0: minutes. If I feel a bump, I'll know it's 42nd Street.
1: And?
0: The 12 minutes is up, I don't feel no bump.
1: Yes?
0: 14 minutes, I don't feel no bump. The Dolly Dombrowski's creeping along.
1: Yes?
0: 17 minutes, I don't feel no bump.
1: What did you do?
0: I pulled three blasts on me foghorn.
1: Yes?
0: And I hear a voice yell, "Hey, you, pull over to the curb." It's a mounted cop.
1: A mounted cop in the Hudson River?
0: What river? The Dolly Dombrowski's at the corner of 33rd and Broadway.

0: Dolly Dombrowski's at the corner of 33rd and Broadway.
1: Well, what did you...
0: The cop says, what are you doing with this frigate in traffic? He's fixing to give me a ticket.
1: Uh-huh.
0: I think fast. I talk him out of it.
1: Well, how could you account for being in the middle of Broadway in a ferry boat?
0: I says to the cop, which way did the Macy Parade go?
1: And the cop?
0: He says, they went that way. What kept you?
1: A stoker. And thank you, Captain. A young lady who lost her job on account of the fog was Sappho McGuire. What was your job, Sappho?
2: I was hostess at Coconut Charlie's.
1: Coconut Charlie's? What is that?
2: It's like Sloppy Joe's, only with coconuts.
1: Oh. It's one of those open-air drink emporiums.
2: Yeah, I'd slink around a counter wearing a sarong.
1: And what were your duties?
2: When a customer come in, I'd slink over, give him a glass of coconut milk.
1: Yeah?
2: Then I'd take me mallet, flap open the coconut, and pass him the inside. It's got vitamins in it.
1: Really? Well, tell me, what about the fog?
2: Well, it's a busy day. I'm slinking and passing and whapping, going along like always.
1: Uh-huh.
2: All of a sudden, it's foggy. I can't see nothing.
1: Well, did it slow up business?
2: Nah. Voices is coming out of the fog. I'm slinking and passing out coconut milk.
1: Yeah?
2: Then I'm feeling around on the counter, whapping a coconut, handing out the insides, and all the time the fog keeps getting worse. Then it happens.
1: Then what happens?
2: Well, I'm slinking and whapping and passing. I rolls out a coconut.
1: Yeah?
2: I can't see it in the fog, but it feels like a beauty. The hair is long and silky.
1: Uh-huh.
2: I pick up my mallet and whack it. Bang! There's a thud. I light a match and what's on the floor?
1: What?
2: Coconut Charlie. He's out like a light.
1: You mean his head?
2: Charlie's coconut was on the counter and I whacked it.
1: And you got fired?
2: Yeah.
1: Well, what are you doing today?
2: I'm with a burlesque show. The work is easier.
1: Well, how do you mean?
2: Well, I'm still slinking, but I ain't whapping and passing.
1: Watch out for my coconut on the runway. And thank you, Sappho McGuire. A gentleman who had a most unique experience in the recent fog was Mott Murtry. You had a difficult time in the fog, Mott.
3: Don't mention fog to me.
1: Well, why not?
3: I got pneumonia, chilled brains, beat up, and a $10 fine.
1: Out of the fog?
3: Wasn't out of a clear sky, brother.
1: Well, how did it happen?
3: Well, confidentially, I'm a dipsomaniac.
1: Well, you don't look like a drinking man, Mott.
3: Well, I fool everybody. It's because I don't stagger, and I ain't got no veins in me nose.
1: No veins in your nose?
3: No. They must have give up and went back into me head.
1: No doubt. Well, you seem sober now.
3: Oh, yeah. I spent last week in a Turkish bath in the steam room.
1: But what about this fog dilemma of yours?
3: Well, I wake up Wednesday morning. My mouth tastes like a camel just took his foot out of it.
1: And your head?
3: My head feels like somebody's playing badminton in there with cannonballs.
1: You were still in the steam room.
3: Yeah, I can't see nothing. I put on my sheet. I start groping for a towel.
1: Yeah?
3: I keep walking through the steam, groping. I don't feel no towel. Seems like I'm walking for miles.
1: Yeah?
3: Finally, I feel a towel. I start wiping my face. The next thing I know, sheet and all, boom, I'm in the patrol.
1: Arrested? Why?
3: Yeah, the door of the Turkish bath must have been open. With the steam and the fog, I couldn't tell the difference.
1: And when they picked you up?
3: I'm out in Times Square with a sheet on, wiping my face on the back of a traffic cop's coat.
1: What did the judge give you?
3: $10 fine.
1: For stealing the sheet?
3: No, for impersonating Mahatma
1: Gandhi. Thank you a lot, Mott Murtry. And now, ladies and gentlemen, Kenny Baker, a young man who is always in a fog, emerges from it long enough to sing for you, You Walk By.

0: Thank you. That was very nice, Kenny.
1: Oh, say, Fred, excuse me. Did you drop this cigar out of your pocket?
0: Oh, the cigar? Yes, thanks, Larry. Say, I'm glad you found it. This is an exploding cigar.
1: An exploding cigar?
0: Yes, I've got a little score to even with Jimmy Wallington, you see. So I went to Al Goodman's brother-in-law, and I bought this El Bango. Now, I'm going to give it to Jimmy right now. You stick around. You'll see that mustache of his hit the ceiling. Say, Jimmy.
2: Just want me, friend?
0: Yes, James, old boy. Here, my friend. Have a cigar.
2: Gee, thanks, Fred. Say, this looks like an expensive one.
0: Oh, yes, Jimmy. Cigars like this are going up every day. Put it in your mouth. I'll light it for you.
2: Thanks, Fred. Say, this tastes pretty good.
0: Take a good deep drag, Jimmy. You'll get a big bang out of it.
2: Oh, yeah? Well, for your information, Fred, this cigar won't explode.
0: Why, Jimmy, how did you know...
2: Well, I overheard what you said to Larry Elliott.
0: Oh, shucks. But how did you know it wouldn't explode?
2: Didn't you say you bought it from Al's brother-in-law? Well, he sold you a dud. Thanks for the smoke and the object lesson.
0: What object lesson?
2: Well, an exploding cigar that won't explode is a dud, Fred. Just like the duds in gasoline, those useless slow-action elements that won't go off. And duds are not only a drag on your engine these cold mornings, they can be a drain on your battery, too. Remember, for a quick start, you depend on just a few ounces of chilled gasoline in your carburetor. And in those few ounces, gasoline duds show up at their worst, because they won't vaporize readily, won't take the spark instantly. That's why duds are a cause of long, drawn-out starts and consequent battery trouble. But the duds are out of Texaco Fire Chief, removed by an important refining process. They're out so you can enjoy fast Fire Chief starts, quick pickup, and economical power. 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Remember, there's not a dud in the tank full.

0: Maestro Goodman and his zither ensemble have just come out even in a musical composition called Perfidia. And now, ladies and gentlemen...
1: Mr. Allen, I think I've got it.
0: You've got what, Kenny?
1: I just wrote in from Tombstone Gulch. How's that?
0: Oh, no. No, you've got to put more feeling in it, Kenny.
1: Well, do you want the feeling as I'm riding in, or shall I start feeling around Tombstone Gulch?
0: Well, you've got to feel the whole thing, Kenny.
1: Okay, I'll keep rehearsing. I just wrote in from Tombstone Gulch with feeling.
0: Gosh, that kid's got me worried. I don't...
2: Something with Kenny is wrong?
0: Oh, no, no, it's nothing, Mr. Goodman. I just promised to put Kenny in the sketch tonight. Now I'm afraid he can't act.
2: I, Goodman, can help Kenny, maybe.
0: No, you keep away from Kenny. He's apt to catch a dialect if you...
2: I, Goodman, just from Tombstone Gulch, wrote in. I can show Kenny how to read it.
0: You are an actor?
2: By any chance, you are seeing years ago on a billboard the name Tomaszewski?
0: Tomaszewski? Why, certainly.
2: In English, it means Goodman.
0: Now, don't tell me that you were an actor in the old country.
2: For 5 years in Russia, Goodman is the matinee idol.
0: And then?
2: They are cutting out matinees. Goodman is just idle.
0: Well, you... you want more money now. You get applause on it. First thing you know, you give up music altogether. Well, you go over now and see. How did that line go again? I just from Tombstone Gulch. Could you read it over again to make sure?
2: I, Goodman, just thrown in from Tombstone Gulch.
0: Well, you go over and tell, show Kenny how to do it. What I go through on this program...
3: I just thrown in from Tombstone Gulch.
0: Not you, too. What is this?
3: Well, I can say it better than Kenny.
0: Well, that still doesn't make it good.
3: Can I be in a sketch sometime?
0: Well, we'll see.
3: On Jack Benny's show, Mary's in everything.
0: Well, she's got something on Benny, you see. I lead a good, clean life.
3: And poor Dennis Day. Jack makes him see Love Thy Neighbor every day.
0: Why, Benny makes everybody on his program see his pictures every day.
3: It's compulsory?
0: Oh, yes. You know, when Benny makes a picture, he gets paid in tickets. And, of course, it's really a big due bill on the local Paramount. And he tears it up into little pieces that become tickets, you see. And he has this is all he gets for making the picture, these tickets. And he pays off his cast, you see, on the program in tickets. So where can Dennis go if he's using Paramount tickets for money?
3: To the Paramount.
0: Correct. Now, what about our guest tonight?
3: He's a smokestack watcher.
0: What is a smokestack watcher?
3: He's a man who watches smokestacks.
0: What kind of a profession is that?
3: You'll have to ask our guest. Mr. Allen, meet Mr. Patrick Brennan.
0: Well, good evening, Mr. Brennan.
4: Good evening, Mr. Allen.
0: Portland's explanation of your profession has left me a little bewildered, Mr. Brennan. Now, just what is it you do for a living?
4: I watch stacks, Mr. Allen.
0: You watch stacks. Well, I must say that is a most unusual occupation. May I ask what company employs you in this odd capacity?
4: I work for the Consolidated Edison Company of New York.
0: And you watch the stacks in case any smoke comes out.
4: That's right.
0: In other words, Mr. Brennan, you are in the coke and soot business. tell me, what is your purpose in watching these stacks?
4: Well, Fred, if that smoke is coming out of the stacks, it means there is some... trouble.
0: In other words, a certain amount of the company's coal is being wasted.
4: That's right.
0: Now, is there any other purpose served by your funnel kibitzing, Mr. Brennan?
4: Yes, it fulfills a public service.
0: In what way?
4: The New York air, for sanitary reasons, must be kept as free as possible from humidity.
0: A laudable crusade, Mr. Brennan, to keep the air free from impurities, and you certainly are right about the smoke content of New York air. If Santa Claus ever went down a chimney in New York, he'd come out looking like Rochester's father. But now, Mr. Brennan, I think folks might be interested in hearing what constitutes a day's work for a stack watcher. Would you mind if I took one of your days apart?
4: Not at all, Fred.
0: Fine. Now, you report for duty early in the morning. You station yourself in your tower opposite the plant. Now, what is your first move?
4: I start watching the stacks like this.
0: Good. Well, now, let's say the boiler rooms below are functioning perfectly. Nothing but a colorless vapor floats from the chimneys. No passé coal is on the wing. Things continue to run smoothly for an hour or two. Now, what do you do?
4: I just keep watching the stacks.
0: Well, doesn't this get monotonous after a while?
4: Not to me, Fred. It's my job.
0: Well, tell me, what happens if you see a little smoke start to seep from one of the funnels? Do you yell, bingo, and call it a day?
4: No, I press the button.
0: And what does that do?
4: It signals the engineer in the boiler room.
0: And after you press the button and the funnel stops ad-libbing, what do you do then, Mr. Brennan?
4: Nothing. I just keep watching the stacks.
0: But working on a job like yours hasn't given you a one-stack mind by any chance, has it?
4: No, Fred. We have four stacks at our plant.
0: Oh, I'm sorry. I'm very sorry. I underestimated the thing. Well, now, during an average eight-hour day, about how many times will you have to signal the engineer?
4: Maybe once or twice.
0: And what do you do the rest of the day, Mr. Brennan?
4: I just keep watching the stacks.
0: Well, Mr. Brennan, it's been very nice having you over. What MGM has done for Edison the boy and Edison the man, you have done tonight for Edison the company.
4: Thank you, Fred.
0: But before you go, I have a little job for you, if you care to undertake it.
4: Well, what kind of a job is it?
0: Well, as I understand it, Mr. Brennan, you are an authority on smoke of all kinds. No murky vapor is too thick for you to catalog. And so tomorrow night, I'd like to have you come with me as my guest and analyze some smoky air that should defy anything you have ever seen.
4: Where are you going?
0: To the opening of a new nightclub on 52nd Street.
4: No, thanks, but I'd rather keep watching my stacks.
0: And save the cover charge, eh?
4: Good night, Fred.
0: Good night, and thank you, Stacks, Mr. Patrick Brennan. Now, ladies and gentlemen, the Martins rehearse a number for their Roxy Theater debut tomorrow. It's called The Story of a Haunt.

0: Professor D. Martin, a singing young man.
1: Hey, move over, brother. This is where I begin.
0: Well, who in the
1: world? Ladies and gentlemen, you are now listening to the voice of Swami Sam. Swami Sam, the smartest spiritualist, psychic, and soothsayer, this side of Siam.
0: Just a minute, Sam.
1: Quiet, Bud. You're interrupting my commercial.
0: What commercial?
1: Well, I'm advertising my fortune-telling service for motorists. For a small fee, me and the spirits will sit in your front seat and help you with your driving problem.
0: What driving problem?
1: Well, supposing your windshield gets so spotty you can't see through it. I gaze into my crystal ball, and I tell you what lies ahead. Now, if you worry about your antifreeze,
0: I'm sorry, Sam, but the motoring public isn't interested in your crystal gazing. And Jimmy Wallington here will tell you why. Tell Swami, Jimmy.
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0: And now, ladies and gentlemen, the question of the week. This is Mr. and Mrs. Average Man's Roundtable, where three persons selected from our studio audience are invited to give their opinions on a question that concerns some unimportant issue of the day. Fred takes his place at the roundtable, where he meets his fellow debaters for the first time. You ready, Fred?
1: Yes, I am, unfortunately for the world, Jimmy. Portland, will you kindly introduce our first guest?
2: Yes, Mr. Richard Rossback from New York City.
1: Well, good evening, Mr. Rossback.
3: Good evening.
1: May I ask your profession?
3: Well, I'm a statistician.
1: A statistician? And in any particular business, or just a statistician at large?
3: I'm a statistician in the investment banking business.
1: Oh, and you're not an investment counselor by any chance, are you?
3: No, fortunately not.
1: You're not. But you are close enough to the investment business to know a little about money. Is that right?
3: Well, I don't know.
1: About a little money or a little about a lot of money?
3: Frankly, I find that I don't know much about anything after the administration gets through.
1: Well, of course, that is probably will be the end of us for all time. At the old stand here. Well, that's only a personal opinion, Mr. Rossback, and we're just here at the little broken-down forum, and we are not big enough, really, to go into such weighty matters. I was going to ask you, though, in your remote connection with money, if you thought that money brought happiness, do you?
3: Well, I don't think that it's necessarily the case. I think that it can be helpful.
1: It can be helpful. I don't think that money brings happiness. Did you ever see an income tax collector laughing? Money just answers itself.
3: I've never seen one because I'm a statistician.
1: Oh, That is very good, Mr. Rossback. You can keep your chart clear until one shows up, which I'm sure one will shortly. And now, Portland.
2: Mrs. Stella Powers from New York City.
1: Good evening, Mrs. Powers.
4: Good evening. It's not Stella, but it's Bertine. I like it better.
1: Bertine?
4: Yes.
1: Well, you wouldn't care to appear semi-incognito on this program, would
4: no,
1: you?
4: No, not at all.
1: It's Mrs. Bertine Powers, is it? May I ask, are you in business here in New York?
4: No, not exactly in business, but I'm a seer.
1: A seer?
4: Yes. I have the developed faculty of looking into the records of life, and...
1: Really? You mean that you can tell, as you sit there looking at me, you can read me?
4: Yes, I can. Would you like to?
1: Well, you have my sympathy, Mrs. Powers. As you sit there, it must be pretty dull going for you.
4: Not at all.
1: But, I mean, you really can. You can tell people's futures and things like that.
4: Well, I can detect cause.
1: Oh, can you?
4: And effect.
1: Oh, well, I would like to speak to you briefly after the program, if you don't mind.
4: I'd like to get into a huddle.
1: Well, thank you, Mrs. Powers. And now, Portland.
2: Mr. Og Fitzgerald from Larchmont, New York.
1: Well, good evening, Mr. Fitzgerald.
5: Hello, Fred.
1: Is Og your right name?
5: Some people think it's a noise, but it's the name.
1: Oh. Og is an unusual name, isn't it?
5: That's my mother's maiden name.
1: Og. Her first name?
5: That's a Gaelic... No, that's family name.
1: Oh, a family name.
5: A Gaelic word meaning young, or the younger.
1: Oh, I see. You're leading an Og's life, and...
5: Yes.
1: Well, I'm sorry. I haven't haven't time to go into that, Mr. Fitzgerald.
5: That's a good thing, yes.
1: Well, I mean it. I haven't opened the forum here for so many weeks. I don't know what's going on anymore. I used to be able to control the thing, but you, Mr. Fitzgerald, and Mr. Rossback, and Mrs. Powers under another name, the whole thing is mixed up tonight.
5: Well, we'll go right ahead then.
1: Yes, we will. There's not much left to go ahead on confidentially, but we'll go ahead part of the way. That seems to bring us to our question, and tonight we take up a bit of marital trivia that has caused a million squabbles in a million homes. In a recent divorce case, the wife said that all of the trouble had originally started at the breakfast table. The husband insisted on reading the morning paper during breakfast and ignoring his wife. Many wives I know resent this practice, and our simple question tonight is, do you think a husband should read the morning paper at the breakfast table, or should he lavish all of his attention on the bacon and eggs and his wife. Now, Mr. Rosbach, are you married?
3: No, I'm not.
1: You aren't?
3: No.
1: Well, you wouldn't be of much use for our purposes right now, would you?
3: I don't think so.
1: But what do you think offhand, I mean for the record? Do you think that a husband should read the morning paper at the breakfast table?
3: Well, it depends. If he's a Brooklyn Dodger fan, why, I'd say that he has a good cause.
1: Good cause. But then again, in the winter, he wouldn't have any excuse at all, would he? I mean, that with only months that the Dodgers are in, with R in them, he'd be all right. Well, how do you feel about it? How do you feel about it, Mrs. Powers? Do you think you're married, aren't you?
4: Yes.
1: Do you think the husband should be permitted to read the morning paper at the breakfast table?
4: No, I don't. I loathe it.
1: You do?
4: I certainly do.
1: You think the husband should give all of his attention to the wife, huh?
4: To the breakfast
1: to
4: and the wife.
1: In that order?
4: In that order.
1: Well, you have something there, Mrs. Powers. And Mr. Fitzgerald, are you married?
5: Yes, sir.
1: Do you read the morning paper at your breakfast table?
5: Well, being a newspaper man all my life, I would if I wasn't a mile from the station.
1: Oh, you use that mile to read and keep peace in the household, is that?
5: No, I get the paper when I get over to the train.
1: Oh, you don't get the paper while you're at the house?
5: No.
1: Well, I should imagine that would be a rather a dangerous practice, reading the morning paper. But apparently we're getting no place with our little forum here.
5: I have 12
1: executives waving at me here that I'm already 17 minutes late. And after...
5: We have 18 minutes yet.
1: Well, I know, but not for this. But not as the bull of a fly, Mr. Fitzgerald.
5: Those kind of flies, too.
1: Yeah, you are on the Fitzgerald time. We are on the Columbia Network, and they won't extend us that courtesy after a certain hour. And I have lost track of how our forum stands, but I do doubt that our discussion tonight will revolutionize the literary tendencies of a single husband at a breakfast table tomorrow morning. If the husband is boss, he'll continue to read his paper. If the wife is boss, he'll continue to go without his paper. And if the marriage is 50-50 as a 50-50 partnership, the husband will show up at breakfast with a tabloid so his wife can look over the top and at least see him as he reads. On this bewildering note, our meeting adjourns, and thank you all a lot for your kind Kenny Baker.
6: I just wrote in from Tombstone Gulch.
1: No, not yet. Not yet, Kenny. This is your song. What is it again?
6: Oh, Beautiful Dreamer.
1: Could we trouble you, Mr. Goodman?

0: done it again, Kenny, and that's your cue, Larry Elliott. Now tell us about Sky Chief Gasoline.
1: Well, thank you, Fred. Ladies and gentlemen, Sky Chief is really...
2: Mr. Alice!
0: Now, Portland...
2: Oh, Mr. Alice!
0: Portland, please, you're interrupting Larry Elliott's dissertation here.
2: I know, but please don't let him talk about Sky Chief tonight, Mr. Allen. Mama's listening in.
0: Well, so what?
2: Mama's a daredevil. If she hears Mr. Elliott say...
0: Okay, mm-hmm.
2: Sky Chief makes driving seem like flying.
0: Oh, you think she'll...
2: Yes, Mama'll fill up her car with Sky Chief and start looping the loop over fences and things. And at her age, it just isn't right.
1: Now, wait, Portland, I wouldn't say that Sky Chief will have that effect. On the contrary, I believe it will make your mother a better, smoother driver.
2: But how could it do that? Mama's only been driving about 5 months.
1: Oh, it doesn't matter whether you've been driving a car for 5 months or 5 years. When you step on the starter, you're eager for a quick getaway, aren't you?
2: Yes.
1: Well, when you reach a steep hill, you wish you were over it, don't you?
2: Of course.
1: When you're in traffic, you don't like to shift, do you?
2: Of course not.
1: Well, that's why a different premium gasoline like Texaco Sky Chief can make your mental driving life easier and your performance as a driver smoother. 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
0: Now the Texaco Workshop players, ladies and gentlemen. Tonight this battered little covey takes cognizance of the vogue that is sweeping radio at the moment. Tonight they turn their artistic fluoroscope on the many programs that shower money on people in their studio audiences. You have all heard these philanthropic fiestas that clutter the networks. Whisk your dial to any number. What do you hear?
3: Hello? Hello? This is the Pot of Gold calling.
4: Basket is on the air.
3: Double or nothing.
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0: Nothing.
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0: Leave it.
4: Here's your money.
0: Money. Yes, folks. Over your radio, an endless stream of dollars goes to others, not to you. Have you ever envied these lucky winners their good fortune? Well, don't, for winning quiz money seldom leads to happiness. To prove our point, we bring you a sketch tonight called All Is Not Gold That Glitters, or the True Story of Kimkin Slaw. Our hero, Kimkin Slaw, was a humble commuter from Nutley, New Jersey. For years, as he sped through the Holland Tunnel on the 7 a.m. bus and mulled over the quizzes he had been exposed to the night before, Kimkin secretly envied the lucky winners. He vowed that one day he, too, would be a quiz winner. And finally, 2 years later, his big moment arrived. And one cold winter's night, Kimkin Slaw found himself a contestant on Professor Diz's program. Trembling, he stepped up to the microphone and heard jolly old Professor Diz say...
6: And here's our next contestant. Your name, please?
7: Kimkin Slaw. I'm from Nutley, New Jersey.
6: And what is your business, Mr. Slaw?
7: I'm a kite retailer.
6: You sell kites retail?
7: No. If the tail comes off your kite, I retail it.
6: Oh. I see. Well, here is your question, Mr. Slaw. Who is the only president of the United States ever to be elected for a third term?
7: President, third term? Gee, that's a sticker.
6: Oh, come. Come, Mr. Slaw, that's not too hard. I'll give you a hint. The initials are F.D. F.D.
7: Father Divine?
6: No. F.D.R. It's Franklin D.
7: Roosevelt.
6: That is correct. Absolutely correct. And for his brilliant answer to that difficult question, the makers of Minute Mom, the marmalade that moms in a minute, present Mr. Slaw with 2 shiny silver dollars.
7: Oh, gosh. $2. I did it.
0: Yes, Kimkin Slaw had did it. Clutching his newfound wealth to his little chicken breast, Timken reeled into an Orange Julius stand on Broadway. Here he toasted himself with a double Orange Julius straight. But as Timken sipped his yokel zombie and waited for the owl bus back to Nutley, word of his good fortune was spreading like wildfire through the town. Mr. Blab, the Nutley big mouth, said to his wife,
5: "Did you hear the news, Carrie? Timken Slaw won $10 on the radio."
0: 2 minutes later, Mrs. Blab was on the phone calling Mrs. Dow.
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0: A man named Kelly overheard the call on his party line. A little later, Kelly walked into Nutley's leading saloon and yelled,
8: "Hey, did you hear the news, fellas? Timken Slaw won $200 on the radio."
0: Yes, and the news kept spreading until it reached Nutley's radio station. A few minutes later, over Nutley's powerful 75 water, came this message.
9: "Flash, Nutley's leading citizen, Timken Slaw, has just won $500 on the radio in New York. Congratulations, Timken Slaw."
0: Meantime, totally unaware of the furor his prize-winning escapade had aroused, Timken Slaw, reeking of Orange Julius fumes, arrives home to be greeted by his wife.
7: "Hello, Lydia."
2: "Timken, you darling. I've been waiting for you."
7: "What are all these bundles, Lydia?"
2: "A new fur coat for me, set of golf clubs for you, a new windbreaker for Grandma, and I made a down payment on a second-hand car."
7: "But, Lydia, this extravagance, what does it mean?"
2: "Extravagance? Why, Timken, we still have $400 left. You won $1,000.
7: $1,000? I only won $2.
2: Timken Slaw, you're lying to me."
7: "No, I'm not."
2: "Oh, yes, you are. Now that you're rich, you want to throw me aside like an old union suit."
7: "Oh, honestly, I only won $2. You can ask Professor Diz."
2: "Don't lie, you gigolo. You're going to spend that money on another woman."
7: "But I don't know any other woman, except Mama. Gee, Lydia."
2: "Oh, don't worry. False, Timken. I won't stand in your way."
7: "Lydia, take off your gaiters. Where are you going?"
2: "To the Goodwill Court. Goodbye."
0: But fortunately, Lydia never got to the Goodwill Court. Timken hurried after Lydia and intercepted her before she could even reach We the People. Domestic peace was finally restored, and the following morning, Timken caught the early bus and went to work as usual. He had just punched the time clock a nasty uppercut when the boss, Mr. Otis, sent for him. Timken sensing a raise, entered Mr. Otis's office.
7: "You sent for me, boss?"
10: Yes, Slaw. Before you get away, I want to say goodbye."
7: "Goodbye? I'm not going anyplace, Mr. Otis."
10: "Don't tell me you're going to keep working in this dump after winning $5,000.
7: But, Mr. Otis, I only won $2.
10: All you rich are the same, hushing up your wealth."
7: "No, honest.
10: Goodbye, Slaw."
7: "You mean I'm fired?"
10: "Oh, pish tush, Slaw, not fired. You've merely outgrown the organization. Well, goodbye, Slaw. Drop me a postcard from Palm Beach."
7: "Palm Beach? I can't even get back to Nutley."
0: And so our lucky quiz winner, jobless and frustrated, hitchhiked his forlorn way back to Nutley. As he wearily opened the front door of the modest Slaw home and wondered how he could break the sad news to his wife, Timken noticed a sinister fellow lurking in the foyer. As Timken closed the door, he addressed the sinister stranger.
7: "Are you looking for someone, sir?"
11: "Is your name Timken Slaw?"
7: "Yes, sir."
11: "I'm the income tax department."
7: "The income tax?"
11: "Yeah, you won $50,000. Uncle Sam wants his cut."
7: "$50,000? I only won $2.
11: "Evading your income tax, eh? You're coming with me."
7: "Coming where?"
11: "I'm taking you to hell."
7: "Hal Ickey?"
11: "No, Alcatraz. Let's go."
0: For many months, Timken, the lucky quiz winner, languished in jail. Finally, his time served, the ball and chain were removed from Timken's leg, and he was free. As the next jailbird, Timken found himself wifeless, jobless, friendless, penniless, and alone. Sinking lower and lower, he cursed the $2 quiz prize that had started his downfall. One day, as Timken shuffled along the Bowery, in his tattered Norfolk jacket, wearing a brisk north wind for underwear, Timken saw a crowd of beaten men milling around the front of a cheap hotel. As Timken joined this mob of derelicts, a dapper gentleman in the center of the scum addressed him.
12: Hey, you, step in here, bum.
13: Who, me?
12: Yeah, what is your opinion of the world situation, Trash?
13: I don't know. Not so good, I guess.
12: Splendid. Very well put, Outcast. Our radio audience will get a kick out of your opinion.
13: Radio audience? Is this a broadcast?
12: This is the Vox Drop program, bum. We're broadcasting from Happy Hyman's Flophouse right now. And what's your name, Fleabait?
13: Timken Slaw.
12: Ladies and gentlemen of the radio audience, for his brilliant answer to our Vox Drop question, Timken Slaw gets 2 shiny silver dollars.
13: Oh, no, not that. Anything but that.
12: A bum refusing money?
13: Well, I have my reasons, sir.
12: Quit kidding. You won these here 2 bucks? Here, I'll put them in your pocket.
13: Oh, no. Rather than that, I'll end it all.
12: Hey, come out of that shooting gallery. Put down that gun.
13: Goodbye, cruel world.
12: Oh. Hey, speak to me, bud. Speak to me. Why wouldn't you take the $2?
13: I'm not going through all that again. Better death than be a quiz winner.
12: Ladies and gentlemen of the radio audience, you have just heard this mysterious suicide. What is the motive back of it? Send in your answers to Vox Drop, folks. Join this exciting new Timken Slaw Murder Quiz. The person sending in the best answer will receive absolutely free 2 shiny silver dollars.
0: Thus, the fate of our lucky quiz winner, Timken Slaw, even Timken's death, started a new radio contest. The moral, ladies and gentlemen, is never envy the person you hear winning $2 on a radio quiz program. 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The end. And now from Mr. Larry Elliott, a message of importance to the music lovers of this entire Western Hemisphere.
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0: Well, thank you, Larry, and thank you, ladies and gentlemen, for joining us tonight. And don't forget, next Wednesday evening, the Texaco Star Theater brings you skiing information.
2: When I feel myself falling on skis, what should I do?
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0: Your song of the week. Well, wake up, John Charles. What about your song?
14: I ain't singing nothing on the radio till me lawyer gets here.
0: I understand. And our guest will be...
1: Nelson Ellisque, the dog caterer.
0: And music. This is Fred Allen saying goodnight for the more than 45,000 Texaco dealers from coast to coast. Good night. Thank you. Thank you.
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0: We present Arthur Lowe, John LeMessurier, and Clive Dunn in Dad's Army. A Man of Action, featuring John Lorre, Arnold Ridley, and Ian Lavender, with this week's guests Bill Pertwee, Julian Orchard, Jonathan Cecil, Larry Martin, and Fraser Carr. Here is the news, and this is John Snagg reading it. The Admiralty has just announced that so far British forces have been responsible for sinking or damaging enemy ships totaling almost 6.25 million tons. Whilst the Home Guard obviously had no part in these operations, they are still doing their bit. Down at Warmington-on-Sea, for example, Private Pike and Corporal Jones are coming to the end of a routine evening patrol.
1: Are you going to be much longer eating that piece of cake, Mr. Jones? Because I think we ought to report back to the church hall.
2: I'm nearly finished now, Pikey. It's too good to rush.
1: Yeah, it looks lovely.
2: Oh, it is. Makes very good cake, my friend Mrs. Fox. Look at all those lovely cherries and sultanas.
1: Hey, how can Mrs. Fox make a cake like that with everything on ration?
2: Well, you see, Pikey, she pulls a few strings twice a year. Once when she celebrates her wedding anniversary, and again when it's her old man's birthday.
1: I thought she was a widow.
2: She is. Her husband died in 1934.
1: I'm getting very hungry myself, Mr. Jones.
2: You're always hungry, boy.
1: You know, I was thinking, I wonder if we'll ever get any bananas again.
2: Of course we will when the war's over.
1: Yeah, I used to love a big plate of bananas and cream, all mashed up with plenty of sugar. I'd take a big mouthful and press it with my tongue through the gaps in my teeth. Did you used to do that, Mr. Jones?
2: Not a lot, no. I couldn't risk it. Not with this top set of mine.
1: I used to do it with chocolate creams as well.
2: Yeah, talking about chocolate, when I was out in South Africa during the Boer War, Queen Victoria sent each one of us lads a tin box with a slab of chocolate in it.
1: Oh, that was nice of her.
2: Anyway, I never touched that chocolate. I kept that tin unopened all through the Boer War, all through the 1418 War, and I never let it out of my sight until I had to go to hospital. And then I gave it to an old friend of mine, Charlie Higgins, to look after.
1: Did you ever eat the chocolate, Mr. Jones?
2: Well, I never opened that tin for 35 years. And then one day I said to myself, I think I fancy a bit of chocolate.
1: Hadn't you had any chocolate during all those years?
2: No, I don't believe in overindulging myself. Anyway, I opened the tin, it was full of sand. That Charlie Higgins had eaten that chocolate while I was in hospital.
1: Yeah. It's funny how you remember these things, isn't it, Mr. Jones?
2: Yeah.
1: I remember when I was a kid. I was out shopping with my mum once, and I asked her to buy me a bar of chocolate, and she said no. On the way home, we were walking along by the park railings here, just about this spot it would be, by these gates, and I thought I'd give her a scare. So I stuck my head through the bars. And I pretended I couldn't get it out.
2: What did your mum do?
1: Oh, she got in a terrible state. She was going to send for the fire brigade. And then I pulled my head out and I laughed. She didn't half give me one.
2: Well, of course, some kids are always doing silly things like that.
1: It was ever so funny, though. I thought to myself, right, I'll teach her to say no when I ask for chocolate. And then I bent down like this. Go on, watch me, Mr. Jones, watch. And I stuck my head through the railings. Like this, see?
2: I could see how funny you must have looked. Anyway, come on, Pikey. Better get back to church hall.
1: Yeah, okay, coming. Mr. Jones.
2: What's the matter?
1: I can't get my head out.
2: Now, look, you're wasting your time, Pikey. I haven't got any chocolate to give you. Come on, stop mucking about.
1: I'm not mucking about, Mr. Jones. I tell you, I'm stuck.
2: Wait a minute. Blimey. I'll have to give you a pull.
1: Hey, ow! Ooh, hang on, you're hurting.
2: Do you know, Pikey, I don't think your head's going to come out of there.
1: I can't understand it. It came out all right last time.
3: Well, how old were you then?
2: Eight.
3: Eight? Well, your head's grown since then, hasn't it?
1: Well, what am I going to do, Mr. Jones?
3: Don't panic, don't panic. No. I'll find the telephone box and ring Mr. Mannering. Now, you stay there and don't move.
1: What?
3: And don't panic.
4: Come in.
5: Excuse me, Captain Mannering. Mr. Norris is here to see you.
4: Norris?
5: He says he's a reporter from the Eastbourne Gazette. Didn't you arrange for him to come and interview you?
4: Oh, yes. Yes, I'd nearly forgotten. Ask him to wait a moment, will you?
5: He says he's going to follow you around for a week and then write an article about you and the way you lead the platoon. Huh? Is that correct?
4: Yes, that's so, Fraser.
5: Well, Captain Mannering, I may have said some harsh things in the past, but I want to say here and now that I think you're a very brave man, Captain, to let that reporter watch your every move. You're either very brave or else you're...
4: Or I'm what?
5: Nothing, sir, nothing. I'll ask you to wait.
4: You know, Wilson, I never really understand half of what Fraser says.
6: I know it is rather difficult at times. Mind you, I think I know what he's getting at. And I must admit, I'm rather surprised that you agreed to be interviewed like this.
4: I don't see why. Anyway, one can't afford to offend the press. So when the editor of the Eastbourne Gazette rang and said they wanted to do an article on the platoon, and particularly myself, I jumped. I thought it best to go along with the idea.
6: No, it seems to me to be asking for trouble.
4: I'm not quite sure I follow you.
6: Well, she said, if the reporter's going to be around for as long as a week, I mean, how are you going to cover up your mistakes?
4: I'm going to pretend I didn't hear that remark. Look, you better hide these cups somewhere.
6: All right, sir, all right.
4: After all, we don't want the press to think we do nothing but drink tea.
6: No, of course, sir, no. Anyway, it isn't true. I mean, sometimes we have coffee.
4: Yeah, but don't be ridiculous. Anyway, get him in, will you?
6: All right, sir, all right. Mr. Where are you? Ah. Mr. Norris?
7: Yes.
6: Good. Captain Mannering will see you now.
7: Oh, thanks very much.
6: Mr. Norris, from the Eastbourne Gazette.
4: Ah. Evening, Mr. Norris.
7: Evening, Captain Mannering.
4: So you've got a notebook? All ready to go, eh?
7: Yes, that's right. I'm going to call the article Captain Mannering, A Man of Action.
4: Oh, yes. Excellent title. Hey, Wilson?
6: Oh, yes, awfully good, sir.
4: Yeah. By the way, Mr. Norris, I don't think you've met, have you? Sergeant Wilson.
7: Oh, pleased to meet you.
6: How do you do?
7: Now, how about starting with a photograph?
6: Yes, all right, yes. Do you want me standing or sitting?
4: Not you, Norris. Now, Mr. Norris, how about one of me sitting at the desk working?
7: Yes, that'll be very good. Mm.
4: How would it be if I was signing an important document?
7: Splendid.
4: What do you think, Wilson?
6: Oh, yes, yes. Very good idea. But where do you suggest we get an important document?
4: Yes, I know what you mean. Yeah, we can't very well take any of those top-secret papers out of the safe just for the sake of a photograph, can we? You do understand, Mr. Norris.
7: Oh, yes, of course, Captain Mary.
4: Yes. Mm. I'll use one of these choir enrollment forms. That'll look all right. I don't think I ought to be seen using this ordinary pen. Wilson, lend me your gold fountain pen.
6: You know, sir, I don't allow anyone to use my pen, you see. It spoils the nib.
4: Yeah, I'm not going to use it. I just want to hold it.
6: All right. Oh, very well. Very well. There you are.
4: Thank you.
6: But keep the top on.
4: Oh, don't be absurd. How can I have my photograph taken writing with a pen with the top on? Now, how's that, Mr. Norris?
7: Yes, that's very good. Stand by, then.
4: Yeah, just a minute. Just a minute. I think perhaps I ought to be on the phone as well. Might look rather Churchillian.
7: That's a splendid idea.
4: Good. So, I shall be seen sitting at my desk, wearing my peak cap, signing an important document, and talking on the telephone. What do you think, Wilson?
6: Oh, yes, that's awfully good. Mm. Mind you, I'm a bit worried about your left foot.
4: What? What's wrong with it?
6: Well, it's not going to be doing anything, is it?
4: Thank you, Wilson.
7: I'm ready now, Captain Mannering, if you could adopt the pose.
4: Yes, of course. There, how's that?
8: Hello, Mr. Mannering. That's funny. You answered the phone before it had rung.
4: Jones, is that you?
8: Yes, sir, this is me. Is that you?
4: Yeah. Look, Jones, get off this phone at once. I'm having my photograph taken with it.
8: I didn't know you could take photographs with a telephone.
4: Don't be ridiculous.
7: Is there something wrong, Captain Mannering?
4: Wrong? No, certainly not. Just one of my patrol phoning in. One moment, John.
8: Yes, sir.
4: During your week with us, Mr. Norris, you'll discover that the whole operation works like a smooth, well-oiled

0: Yes, sir.
1: During your week with us, Mr. Norris, you'll discover that the whole operation works like a smooth, well-oiled machine.
2: I'm sure I'm going to be most impressed.
1: Yes. If you'll excuse me, this won't take a moment.
2: Of course.
1: Yeah, Corporal Jones.
0: Yes, sir.
1: You'd better let me have your report.
0: Yes, sir. Private Pike has got his head stuck in the park gate, sir.
2: Got his...
1: Ah, yes. Yes, I see, Jones. Won't be a moment, Mr. Norris.
0: Didn't you hear what I said, sir? Young Pike has got his head stuck in the park gates.
1: Good, good, excellent.
0: What's good about it? I don't understand.
1: Is it possible to remove the obstacle?
0: I've tried pulling him out, but it's his ears, you see, sir, they're in the way.
1: Yes, I see. Yes. Well, I'll be over as soon as I can.
0: Right, sir, right. Goodbye, sir.
2: Are you sure there's nothing wrong, Captain Manning?
1: No. Just a routine matter. One of my patrols got caught up in the... He's been unavoidably detained. Pressure. Of work, you understand. Up to his ears. I was just trying to cover it up. I mean, cover his traces.
2: Yes, I see.
3: Could I ask what traces are you trying to cover up, sir?
1: Wilson.
3: What?
1: You should know better than ask me for specific details in front of a civilian. Just get the men together. We'd better go down and investigate.
3: Very well, sir. Very well.
2: I think I'll come with you.
1: I'm sorry, Mr. Norris. I'm afraid you can't do that.
2: Why not?
1: Well, the thing which is exposed, which we've got to cover up, is highly secret.
2: Ah, yes, I see. It's a case of walls have ears, eh?
1: Well, ears certainly do come into it.
2: Very well. I'll wait here, then.
1: Yes, all right.
3: The men are ready to leave, sir.
1: Jolly good. You'd better get a move on. Jones will be wondering where we've got to.
4: There you see, sir. He's pushed his head right through the railings.
1: Oh, yes. Really, Pike. What a stupid thing to do.
5: Sorry, Mr. Mannery.
3: I don't understand, sir. Why didn't you tell us in the office that Frank got his head stuck in the railings?
1: Because I didn't want that reporter to know. If he'd put this in the newspaper article, I'd have looked a complete fool.
3: I see, yes. Oh, Lord. Now there's an air raid.
6: I suppose that means we ought to go undercover.
1: Just put your steel helmets on for the moment. Now, the question is, how are we going to get Pike out of there?
6: I could run back and workshop and get a hacksaw, sir.
3: Oh, it'd take hours to saw through those bars. Well,
7: why don't we send for the fire brigade?
8: Yes, sir. They're very good at that sort of thing. We lost a cat once, and my sister Sissy called in the fire brigade, and they came and got her down from a big tree.
3: Did they get the cat down as well?
1: All right. No question of calling the fire brigade. But I don't want anyone to know about this.
8: Excuse me, sir. I have a jar of petroleum jelly here in my first aid bag. Would that help?
1: That's a very good idea, Godfrey. We could smear it round Pike's head and then we might find he'd slip through.
4: Mr. Speaker, sir?
1: Yeah?
4: I'd like to volunteer to smear the petroleum jelly round Pike's head, sir. Find out if he slipped through.
1: Yes, all right. Very well, Terence. You and Sergeant Wilson can do it together.
4: Thank you very much, sir. There you are, Sergeant Wilson. As you are senior to me, you can have first dip.
3: All right. I see. I suppose around the ears is the most obvious place.
4: Yes, sir. Right.
9: Oh, that's cold. What is it?
3: All right, all right. It's only some grease, Frank.
1: Wilson. Don't just dab at it like some Nancy boy. Smear it on.
3: I am smearing it on.
4: And so am I. Smear, I'm going.
9: I don't want my egg greased. I shall tell my uncle Arthur.
3: Oh, do be quiet, Frank.
6: I didn't wear such a soft gentleman.
4: We've used up the old yarn now, Captain Mannering.
1: Right. Walker, grab hold of Pike's legs and bring your full weight to bear.
9: Oh, no.
6: All right, Captain Mannering.
1: The rest of you get what purchase you can. Now, one, two, three. Heave!
9: Oh, you're pulling my head off.
1: Once and for all, Pike, will you stop raising these petty objections? Now, come along, man. Try again.
10: Blimey. What was that?
1: Too heavy for a bomb.
10: I think it was a landmine, sir.
4: Thank goodness I thought it was Pike's head exploding.
3: What are you going to do about Frank, sir? I don't think this grease idea is working.
9: No, neither do I. You nearly pulled my head off just now.
1: Will you be quiet, Pike? This has nothing whatever to do with you. Gather round, men. I want to discuss the situation.
10: Right,
1: in private.
10: Right,
11: sir.
1: Now, look. We've got to get Pike's head out of those railings.
10: Yes.
1: Any suggestions?
4: Yes, permission to speak, sir. I look at it this way. Drastic times call for drastic measures. Now, the only thing that's stopping us getting Pike's head out of those railings is his ears.
10: What about it, Jonesy?
4: Well, why don't we cut them off?

0: goodness sake, Jones.
1: Well, we needn't cut both off at first. We could just cut one off and try it.
2: Don't talk rubbish, Jones. Pike can't walk around for the rest of his life without any ears.
1: Well, that's better than walking around without any head.
3: Wait a minute. I think I've got it.
2: Right, cough it up then, Wilson.
3: Well, look, now Frank has got his head caught in the bars on the park gates.
2: Yeah, we are aware of that, Frank.
3: Yes. Well, why don't we lift the gate off its hinges? Then we can take it and Frank back to the church hall.
2: Well done, Wilson. I was waiting to see who would be the first to spot that. Right, come on, Ben. Let's get the gate off.
4: All right.
2: Right. Now, are we all ready to lift?
4: Yeah.
2: Right. Up! Pike, get off your knees, you stupid boy. We can't lift you as well.
5: I should have said.
2: Right. Up again.
6: I think it's coming, sir. Oh, we're clear at the top.
2: Well done. Now, I must get back to the church hall as quickly as possible. And let's hope nobody sees us. Right. Platoon, with the gate. By the left. Quick, march. Right wheel. Keep in step, Pike. Left, right.
5: Don't juggle. No, my neck's all sore.
2: Platoon, hop. Lower the gate gently.
7: Oh, blimey, that's better. Oh. That gate weighs a ton.
3: I nearly put my arms right out of the sockets.
5: What do you think he's done to my head?
3: Do stop grumbling.
2: Yeah, stop grumbling, Pike. Wilson, Don't see any sign of that reporter fellow, do you?
3: No, sir, he probably got fed up waiting. Just as well with Pike like this.
6: Excuse me, can't mind me. I can't stand here all night holding this gate.
1: Mr. Speaker, why don't we get two long ropes and hang the gate from that beam up there, then we won't have to hold it.
2: It's a very good idea, John. Walker, go and get two ropes.
6: Right, Captain Mannering.
1: Them whirling dervishes used to do this to their prisoners in the Sudan, you know. Hang them up in the sun, they did, with nothing to drink.
8: I don't want to be hung up with nothing to drink.
2: You'll do as you're told, boy.
9: Captain Mannering, I don't mind bringing Frank a glass of water from time to time. Ah, Captain Mannering, I thought I heard your voice.
2: Ah, Mr. Norris. We hoped that you... We thought that you deserted us. Look, Wilson, what a surprise. Mr. Norris.
3: Yes, isn't that nice?
9: It's a good job you got back, Captain Mannering, because the warden...
8: Just a minute.
9: What's that iron gate doing in here? And who's that chap with his head stuck between the bars?
2: Well, I'm afraid I can't tell you that. It's highly secret.
10: I really must protest. Look, Mr. Rutton,
9: everyone talks...
2: Just a minute. What's going on in my office?
9: Ah, now, that's what I was going to tell you. The chief warden is holding an emergency meeting.
2: How dare you? I'll soon put a stop to that. Come on, Wilson.
3: Yes, all right, sir.
8: Look, the thing is, what are we going to do about it?
2: Now, look here, Hodges.
8: Oh, there you are, Napoleon. Where have you been? Don't you know there's an emergency on?
2: What are you doing using my office without my permission?
8: Look, mate, we share this office, and at this moment I happen to be holding an emergency meeting.
2: Emergency? What emergency?
8: Do you mean to say you haven't heard? Oh, by the way, this is Inspector Baker from the police.
9: Yeah, how'd you do?
8: I must put you know, Mr. Upton, the town clerk.
3: Yes, of course. Good evening, Gerald.
11: Good evening, Arthur.
3: Nice to see you again.
2: Look,
3: you know,
2: Wilson,
3: that Rotary Club dance the other night was really great fun.
11: Oh, yes, enormous.
3: I love it. I mean, really, you know, Connie wears off him well, doesn't he?
9: What do you think?
3: Look,
2: never mind about Connie.
3: Oh, I'm sorry.
2: Right here, Hodges. What's all this about, about an emergency?
8: A landmine has dropped on the railway line just outside the town.
12: Yes, it's destroyed 100 yards of railway track.
8: It's cut off the town's gas and water supplies.
2: Ah, now that is serious. Very serious. I think I'd better phone GHQ.
8: You can't. The telephone lines are down as well.
11: No gas, no water, no telephone. The town's cut off, marooned. Well, what are we going to do?
2: All right, Mr. Upton. No need to panic.
11: But I'm not panicking. Somebody's got to do something, and quick. Now, look here, Hodges. What were you suggesting just now?
8: Well, I was talking about transport.
2: Wilson, come outside a moment.
13: Right.
2: Something's got to be done.
3: Certainly has, sir.
2: There's only one thing for it. I shall have to take charge.
3: Yes, sir. I quite agree.
2: Just the sort of remark I'd expect you to make. What did you say?
3: Well, I said I quite agree. I mean, if you don't take charge, God knows what's going to happen to this town. I'm right behind you, sir.
2: Good Lord. Thank you, Wilson.
3: Oh, no, don't mention it, sir.
2: Get Jones, Fraser, Walker and Godfrey over here at the double.
3: Right, sir. Right, Corporal Jones, Fraser, Walker, Godfrey, over here at the double.
8: How's that, sir?
2: I hardly believe it, Wilson. Is this really you?
3: Oh, yes, it's me, all right, sir. You see, when the occasion demands, I can bawl and shout, just like you.
2: Yeah. Yes. Well, open the office door. I'm going to take charge as from now.
3: All right, sir. Right.
10: Now, look, Mr. Wright.
3: Attention. Attention. Pay attention, please. Everybody, just listen, please. Attention. Captain Mannering has an important announcement to make. Ah, go ahead, sir. Everybody's listening.
1: Yes, sir. We've all got our breath baited.
2: Now then, gentlemen, this town is under martial law.
10: What? What's that mean?
2: Martial law is law enforced by military authorities in times of danger or emergency. I am taking charge of the town.
11: Taking charge? We'd better humour him, gentlemen. I'm afraid that he's gone mad.
10: He's been leading up to this for years, and he's finally done it. Well, listen, Napoleon, you're not getting away with it. Inspector, arrest that man.
12: Just a minute, Mr. Hodges. Let's not be too hasty. Captain Mannering, I'm not sure you can do this. I mean, where's your authority?
2: This revolver's my authority. And I've got 15 fully armed men behind me.
11: I must get that down. Can anyone lend me a pencil?
2: Yes, here you are.
11: Thank you so much. Thank you. Oh, by Jove, Captain Mannering, you really are a man of action. And I'm right behind you. The power of the press, you know. The power of the press.
2: Thank you, Mr. Norris. Right, all of you, follow me into the main hall. And Wilson, bring some paper and pencils.
3: All right, sir.
11: Martial law, eh?
8: Here, listen, Mr. Upton.
11: Yes.
8: And you, Inspector.
11: Yes.
8: Now, we'd better get into the hall, otherwise we shan't know what Napoleon's up to.
11: Well, anyway, someone's got to stop him. We can't have him taking over the town. The man's a tyrant. Right. I mean, just look at those metal bars hanging from the ceiling and that poor fellow locked between them. What a way to punish his men.
10: Oh. Well, I'm not being punished, you see. I just got my head...
2: Be quiet, Pike. Right, Wilson, Jones, Fraser, and Walker. I'm going to give you all separate orders. Take them down, then get on your bicycles, and shout them all round the town. These are your orders, Wilson. Start writing.
3: All right, sir, ready?
2: This town is now under martial law. All looters will be shot on sight.
3: All looters shot on sight.
11: As town clerk, I demand that somebody stops him. He's behaving like some dictator in the South American Banana Republic.
10: Oh, does that mean we're going to get bananas again, Mr. Man?
2: No. Stupid boy. Now, the gas and water supplies. Right, Jones, you're next.
0: Sure.
2: You will deal with the town's water supply.
0: Yes, sir, yes, sir. Right.
2: No water to be drunk unless boiled.
0: No water to be drunk unless boiled.
4: Well, how are they going to boil it without gassing?
2: That's their business.
1: That's their business.
2: No, don't try.
9: Excuse me, sir,
2: Not now, Godfrey. Fraser, you're next.
9: Aye, sir.
3: Oh, blimey, talk about getting carried away.
2: All rumour-mongers will be in prison.
9: All rumour-mongers will be in prison.
2: All defeatists will be in prison.
9: All defeatists will be in prison.
2: Anyone not obeying orders of the military will be in prison.
9: Anyone not obeying orders of the military will be imprisoned.
11: We've only got 2 cells at the station. I've never heard anything like it. I'm going to see the mayor about this. Inspector,
2: right,
11: come with me.
2: Walker, sir. Yes, sir. No alcoholic beverages to be sold without permission from me.
9: Hold on. That is most undemocratic.
2: You will be in charge of the liquor permits, Fraser.
9: I'm right behind you, Captain.
2: Now, Wilson. When the 4 of you have shouted those messages around the town, come back here and await further orders. I'm going to set up my headquarters at the town hall.
9: Why the town hall?
2: Because whoever holds the town hall... holds Warmington-on-Sea. Right, the rest of you, follow me. We march on the town hall.
13: Oh, how much longer are they going to be, Mr. Godfrey? I can't stand much more of having my head stuck in here.
9: Well, you must be brave, Frank, and hold on a little while longer.
13: Oh, somebody will have to do something soon.
9: No one to take a bath without a permit!
14: Law!
9: Oh, that sounds like them now.
13: Yeah, about time as well.
14: Oh, yes! No one to take a bath!
9: It's all right, Jonesy, it's all right. You can stop now, you see. We're back.
1: Oh, so we are, yes.
9: I never realised money had just a loud voice.
4: Yeah, I could hear you 4 streets away.
9: I felt rather like a rag and bone man.
13: Uncle Arthur, have you thought of a way to get me out of here yet?
3: No, Frank.
9: Don't keep moaning, please. I'm working on it, Frank. I'm working on it.
6: I knew it. The whole affair has become a complete farce.
2: Here comes Captain Mannering. You're back early, sir, aren't you? I thought you were going to take over the town hall.
15: It was closed. Doesn't open till 9 o'clock in the morning.
11: Jolly good picture, though. Captain Mannering knocking on the town hall door and the town clerk looking back at him through the letterbox and giving him the V sign.
15: I'll deal with him first thing in the morning.
16: Mr. Mannering?
15: Oh, really? What is it now?
16: Oh, what are you going to do about me?
15: Just be quiet. You'll be attended to all in due course.
16: That's what everybody keeps saying. But due course never comes. It never comes.
6: Captain Mannering, I feel it is my duty to point out to you that you're behaving in an undemocratic and unconstitutional manner by usurping the power of the land.
2: I see, I think Fraser's right, sir. I mean, all this threatening to sue people, I mean, you really are going a bit too far, you know. You're behaving like a dictator.
15: Of course I'm not behaving like a dictator. Just asking people to do as they're told.
1: That's quite right, Captain Mannering. At a time like this, you've every reason to usurp the power of the land and to carry out the coup d'etat.
15: Someone has to take charge in this emergency, and that task is me. That's someone is me. Of course, as soon as I consider that the civil powers are able to take over, I shall relinquish all control. In the meantime, everyone will have to knuckle down. It's for their own good.
10: Oh, hello, who's this then?
12: Good evening. I'm Captain Swan.
15: Good evening. I'm Captain Mannering.
12: I've been sent across from GHQ to take over control and distribution of all essential services.
15: Do you mean you're putting the town under martial law?
12: I suppose you might call it that. I've got a notice here about it, all the usual rubbish, illegal assembly, looting, that sort of thing.
11: But you're too late, Captain Mannering. Done all that.
15: Yes, I put myself in complete control.
12: Oh, well, in that case, all I've got to do is take over from you. Where's your office?
6: It's over there, Sir Luke. The green door.
12: Thank you.
15: Yeah, just a minute.
12: Don't mind if I borrow your desk, do you, Mannering?
15: Yes, but I... Really, Wilson, this is monstrous. It's undemocratic. It's unconstitutional. It's against everything we're fighting for.
2: Well, I wouldn't worry, sir. The answer's very simple. As you yourself said only a few moments ago.
15: What do you mean?
2: Well, all you've got to do is to knuckle down. It's for your own good. And anyway, your turn to take over is bound to come one day. It's only a matter of time.
15: Yes, I suppose so. What are you writing down there, Norris?
11: Oh, I thought I'd just change the title of my story a bit. Like this. Captain Mannering, a man of delayed action.

0: In that episode of Dad's Army, based on the original television series by Jimmy Perry and David Croft, you heard Arthur Lowe as Captain Mannering, John LeMessurier as Sergeant Wilson, Clive Dunn, Corporal Jones, John Laurie, Private Fraser, Arnold Ridley, Private Godfrey, Ian Lavender, Private Pike, Bill Pertwee, Chief Warden Hodges, Larry Martin, Private Walker, Julian Orchard, the Town Clerk, Jonathan Cecil, Mr. Norris, and Fraser Carr, Inspector Baker. A Man of Action was adapted for radio by Harold Snowd and Michael Knowles and produced by John Dias.
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2: People, I love you wherever you are.
3: Well, Charlotte is still stranded in Lakeview, waiting for a train reservation to Hollywood, and still attached to the Lakeview Post-Dispatch, absorbing a newspaper background for the part she'll play in her next picture. So let's look into her office.
2: I never could find the K on this machine. Let me see now. There it is. K-A-T. Oh, it's a big cat. Capital K-A-T. Hello? Yes, this is Charlotte Greenwood. Calling from Hollywood? Oh, yes, put him on. That's my manager, Roger Humphrey. Oh, hello, Roger. Nothing's wrong. No, I've simply been too busy to write. No, I feel fine. My health's wonderful. The last time I was on the scales, I weighed 130 pounds. Strip? Don't be silly, not with all those people in the drugstore. You're the one that should watch your weight. You ought to reduce a little. I know of a marvelous reducing course. It's guaranteed. Uh-huh. A slender waistline in 2 weeks or your tummy back. Oh, Roger, I have to hang up. Mr. Anderson is buzzing for me. All right, Roger. Stop worrying. I'll be back in Hollywood just as soon as I can get a reservation. Goodbye.
4: Oh, come in, Charlotte. Just a second. Now, this is Anderson. Has Tommy Brooke come back yet? No. When you see him, send him to my office. Sit down, Charlotte. You know, I've come to admire you greatly.
2: Why, Mr. Anderson, I didn't think you cared.
4: I mean your intellect.
2: Oh, my intellect.
4: Yes, sir. You've got brains.
2: Well, the only trouble with brains is they don't show up in a bathing suit.
4: You know, I want your opinion on something. I guess you're familiar with the name Madame Jacquet.
2: You mean Madame Jacquet of Paris, the famous fashion house? Of course.
4: Uh-huh. Well, now, Charlotte, you're an average woman, wouldn't you say?
2: Well, I'm a little above the average. I'm a little on the tall side, you know.
4: Now, well, I'm not speaking of height. That's hereditary. You can't pick your ancestors.
2: Well, that's fair enough. My ancestors probably wouldn't have picked me.
4: No. I'm talking about the average woman's interest. Now, for example, would you be interested in reading a series of fashion articles by Madame Jacquet?
2: Why, of course. Every woman would.
4: Exactly. Every woman would. Well, the Post-Dispatch is going to run just such a series by Madame Jacquet.
2: What?
4: The first authentic fashion notes out of Paris in 5 years.
2: But that's impossible. Madame Jacquet hasn't been heard from since the German occupation of Paris.
4: That's what you think. That's what a lot of people think, including our esteemed contemporary, the Evening Journal. Well, Jacquet is right here in town, at the Winfield Apartment.
2: What? At the Winfield Apartment?
4: Put off a westbound Hollywood plane last night on account of a priority. I found out about it this morning, found Jacquet in the apartment, closed the deal for the articles this afternoon.
2: Well, it's almost unbelievable.
4: Yes, indeed. A real scoop. And just wait till Charlie Cowan over at the Evening Journal hears about it.
2: Well, it's practically a miracle.
4: You mean my getting the articles?
2: No, anybody finding an apartment.
4: Oh, finding an apartment, yeah.
5: Did you want to see me, Mr. Anderson?
4: Oh, yes, Brooke. Where's that Jacquet contract?
5: Oh, right here, Mr. Anderson. I haven't taken it over to be signed yet.
4: Haven't taken it over? Now, listen, Brooke. You hop in that jalopy of yours and get over there with that contract. Madame Jacquet is leaving on the 12 o'clock plane.
5: Oh, yes, sir.
4: Hop in 3B. Everything's all arranged. All you have to do is get the contract signed, then scram back here.
2: Well, I'd better be getting along, too. Tommy, will you drop me at the bus stop? I can just catch the 11:15.
5: Oh, sure, I'll drive you to the bus stop, Miss Greenwood.
4: Hey, you better take a taxi home, Charlotte. The buses are pretty crowded this time of night.
2: Oh, not too crowded. Last evening, I had a whole strap to myself. Good night, Mr. Anderson. Come on, Tommy.
4: Thank you.
5: here's the bus stop, Miss Greenwood, but I don't see any signs of the bus.
2: Well, it isn't due for 3 minutes yet.
5: Oh, gee, I'm sorry I can't drive you all the way out to your cottage.
2: Oh, that's all right. From the end of the bus line, I just have a 10-minute walk. That is, if I run.
5: Yeah, but at this time of night. Somebody was telling me the other evening some guy followed you.
2: Nothing of the sort. But then I'm grateful for the rumor.
5: Well, good night, Miss... Miss Greenwood.
2: Huh?
5: That contract. I lost it.
2: Lost it? Oh, you couldn't. Wait a moment. When you were at that gas station back there for gas and you got out of the car...
5: Yeah. I'll bet that's where I lost it. Oh, gee, Miss Greenwood, Mr. Anderson will fire me for this. If he'd me, just wouldn't be human.
2: Well, who says he is human? Now, you chase back now to that gas station. You'll find the contract.
5: Yeah, but I haven't time to go there and then get to the apartment. That Hollywood plane takes off at midnight and Jaquette will be leaving.
2: Now, you've got 3/4 of an hour, Tommy. I'm going over that apartment right now, and I'm going to see that nobody leaves till that contract is signed.
3: 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And now, old favorite, Whispering, with Charles Hathaway, his orchestra, and the Hallmark Chorus.

0: Al, when Tommy Brook lost that contract, he had a hunch the next thing he'd lose would be his job. So Charlotte ought to save the situation. While Tommy goes to look for the missing documents, Charlotte plans to call at Madame Jaquette's apartment and keep Madame Jaquette there until Tommy returns. So we find Charlotte now knocking at the apartment door.
1: How do you do?
2: Good evening. I wonder if I could talk to Madame Jaquette.
1: Please, come in.
2: Thank you. You see, I'm from
1: Wait,
2: the...
1: Do not move. Stand as you are.
2: Anything wrong? My slip showing?
1: Tell me, that hat you are wearing, what is that thing on it?
2: Hat? Oh, it's just an apple.
1: Yes. It's a la mode. Definitely a la mode.
2: No, plain apple. There's no ice cream on it.
1: But the dress, the gauche, moustique, un véritable sacrange.
2: I hope those are nice words.
1: Enfin, ma chère, it is terrible.
2: If that means what I think it does, you better look out.
1: I would like to see you in something flowing.
2: Yes, I'd like to see you in something flowing, preferably the river. Now, look, now, I think this discussion has gone far enough. I'm here to...
1: Sit down. I have some writing to attend to. Where is my pen? Oh, wait.
2: I started to say that I came here to
1: How
2: talk...
1: How do you spell autumn?
2: Autumn?
1: Well, like the shades of autumn.
2: A-U-T-U-M-N. I have something very important to
1: How
2: say to the...
1: How do you spell chrysanthemum?
2: Chrysanthemum. Yellow or pink?
1: Pink.
2: P-I-N-K.
1: Merci.
2: I have something very important to say...
1: The season's colors will reflect the glorious shades of autumn. They will be crimson, they will be gold, they will be... But that is funk.
2: Not only a writer, but a critic. Now, look, I'm very democratic, and I just dote on butlers, but I am here to see Madame Jaquette.
1: My dear lady, Madame Jaquette is a fictitious character.
2: Oh, that's fine. That's fine, running down the character of the woman you work for.
1: In other words, I am Madame Jaquette.
2: Of all the You're what?
1: I said I am Madame Jaquette. And what is more, I think you are crazy.
2: You're Madame Jaquette and you think I'm crazy?
1: Attends, get to please. Madame Jaquette is what you call a trade name. But I am the famous Madame Jaquette of Paris. Only for the last 5 years, I've been living in Switzerland.
2: Well, I'm from the Post-Dispatch, and for the last 5 years, I've been living in Hollywood. Now, I came here to talk to you about fashion articles.
1: Did you indeed? Well, this is the first article. I have just completed it, but since you do not care for my work...
2: Don't care, it waits. Now, listen, madam. I mean, Mr...
1: Anton Jaquette. My name is Jaquette.
2: Well, my name's Greenwood.
1: How do you do, Mrs. Greenwood?
2: It's not Mrs. Greenwood, it's Miss Greenwood.
1: I'm sorry.
2: You're sorry. Now, listen, Jake. Now, don't pay any attention to what I say. I don't know anything about writing, but I am here to talk about the contract.
1: Ah, très bien. Where is the contract?
2: That's just it. There has been a slight delay. The lawyers, you know.
1: Lawyers?
2: Yes, they got the party of the first part second and the party of the second part first, whereas the second part, all or in part, should have been part of the first part.
1: Will you please tell me what has happened?
2: I am telling you. They're having trouble getting spare parts.
1: A plane to catch. I'm going in the next room here to continue my packing. And if the contract is not there when I have finished, the agreement is canceled.
2: But Mr. Jaquette, listen, listen. Oh, thank goodness, Tommy.
3: How do you do? My name's Cowan.
2: Cowan?
3: Yeah, Charlie Cowan. I'm from the Evening Journal. I'd like to see Madame Jaquette.

0: Well, Charlotte, we're already hearing plenty about French fashion now that Paris has been liberated. And say, when the Allies marched into the city, that must have been a great day for Paris.
1: Oh, that was a great day for all of us. But boy, I got goose pimples when I heard on the radio, MacArthur in the Philippines. That was a great day.
0: Oh, you're right. Those were two great days.
1: And Wendell, there'll be many more great days leading us to the one great day of all.
0: Right. So, friends, Charlotte is going to sing a song that right now couldn't be more appropriate. Great day.
2: There's a great day coming, hallelujah. Glory be.

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0: And now to pick up our story. Not only has Tommy failed to return with a contract, but another serious complication has turned up. For standing in the doorway of the apartment is a man who says...
1: I'm from the Evening Journal, and I'd like to see Madame Jacquette.
2: The Evening Journal?
1: Yeah, that's right. Lakeview's leading newspaper. And say, I bet you're Madame Jacquette.
2: I?
1: Yeah.
2: Oh, bonjour, monsieur. Toujours l'amour, quelque flower, la bleu, you begone Schiaparelli, Chanel number 5.
1: Well, I don't stand in the lingo, madam, but it sure does sound cute. Can I come in?
2: No, not at this hour.
1: Oh, that's okay. This trip is strictly business.
2: Yes, but monsieur...
1: I just want to get a little dope on the latest Paris fashions, you know, for our paper.
2: But you cannot remain here, monsieur.
1: Now, listen, if you don't mind, I'll just jot down a few notes. Now, tell me, what kind of hats are they wearing?
2: Hats?
1: Yes.
2: Oh, big hats.
1: Oh.
2: You know, the 10-gallon size.
1: Oh. tell me, are they very expensive?
2: No. They are only $10.
1: Oh, $10, huh?
2: Oui. That's $1 a gallon.
1: Oh, yeah. And how about the hosiery?
2: Oh, monsieur, hosiery, that is very scarce. A girl is très fortunate if she has one single pair.
1: Uh-huh.
2: Yes, she will wear them, come see, like this on one day. And then the next day she will, how you say, reverse them.
1: Oh, yeah, turnip.
2: Oui, every morning she turns the hose on herself. And mostly we use the, what you call the liquid stocking feet. We even use it on the face.
1: Oh, liquid stockings on your face. Tell me, does it work?
2: Oui, but every time you laugh, you get a run in your neck.
1: Say, you're a card, madam.
2: N'est pas? And now you must go. Bon weedy, Monsieur Cowan.
1: Yeah. But just a second. You see, the Evening Journal would like to make a little deal with you, know, for a series of fashion articles.
2: Hey, what do you mean, fashion? No. That is impossible.
1: Now, don't say that till you've had a look at our contract. Look, I got it right here. We'll be willing to pay you plenty.
2: No, you must go. Permit me, monsieur.
1: But listen, if you'll just take a look at this contract.
2: It is out of the question.
1: But why?
2: Because, well... Because I have not the time. My husband, he is sick. He is very sick.
1: Oh, your husband.
2: Oh, now go quick.
3: Hey, what is all this? Who is this man?
1: Now, don't get any idea. Just take it easy, pal. This is purely a business proposition. You see, I came here to make a deal with Madame Jacquette.
3: Very well. I am Madame Jacquette.
1: You are Madame... Oh, you're right, lady. He is sick.
2: Now, please go.
1: Okay, so long. Oh, say, you're sure you don't want to take a look at the contract?
3: Contract? Of course I wish to look at it. Monsieur Anderson promised he would have it here by 7 o'clock.
1: Anderson? You mean Willie Anderson?
2: Uh-oh, here comes trouble.
3: But yes, I am Anton Jacquette, known to the world as Madame Jacquette. And Monsieur Anderson engaged me to write a series of articles for his newspaper.
1: Oh, wait a minute. Hold everything. I think I'll stay a while. I understood your wife here to say
3: she
1: that...
3: She is not my wife. He's from the Post-Dispatch.
1: Well, what do you know? A phony.
2: Mr. Cowan, in our set, we say Miss Phony.
1: Well, this is wonderful. We can settle everything in 2 minutes, Mr. Jacquette. Now, just sign this contract here.
3: And... A moment. I will get my pen.
2: But you can't, Mr. Jacquette. Listen.
3: I have no time to listen. There is a plane leaving at midnight, and I propose to be aboard it.
1: Fine. Just sign, and then I'll drive you right out to the airport.
2: But you promised us the series.
3: I do not care what I promise. This gentleman has a contract, and that is the contract I shall sign.
2: Wait. Whatever the Evening Journal is offering you, the Post-Dispatch will raise it.
1: Hey, what are you trying to do? Get me into a battle of wits?
2: No, I never battle a person who's unarmed.
1: Okay. If you want to fight this thing out, we'll double our original offer.
3: You will? You will double it?
1: Why, sure.
3: Give me the contract.
1: Hey, hold it. We'll double that.
3: Why, you're crazy.
1: Are you all right?
3: Certainly.
1: Then I'm glad I'm crazy.
4: Hey, where's Tommy?
5: Why, Sean.
1: Oh, hello, Willie.
5: What are you doing here, Con?
1: Oh, I just came for the ride, but it looks like you're the one who's going to be taken for it.
2: No, it's just the other way around.
5: What do you mean, the other way around?
2: He outbid us for the fashion articles.
5: Outbid? Oh, boy, this is incredible. This is insufferable. This is catastrophic. To think that I should live to see the day when the Post-Dispatch is outbid.
2: But I told you, it is the other way around.
5: No, listen to me.
3: It is simply that I have decided to write for your paper.
5: You've decided to write for my... Oh,
1: Oh, what?
5: Glad I got that cleared up. So you had the effrontery, Cowan, to think that you could put something over on the poster's badge, huh?
1: Just plain business, Willie, just plain business. I was ready to offer Mr. Jockett $6,000. The same of it, so I doubled the amount. Then she doubled up.
5: Oh, that's too bad. Better luck next time, Omar.
1: Thanks, Willie. Hope you like your articles. They're costing you $24,000.
5: The idea that your punk tried to... $24,000? $24,000? Well, but that'll put us out of business. We'll all starve. We'll all be eating grass.
2: Well, it'll taste better than spinach.
5: Mr. Spinach, Mr. Jacquette, this has been a mistake.
3: There'll be no mistake. I accepted this lady's bid in good faith, and I have a witness, the gentleman who just left.
5: Oh, Charlotte, how could you have made a bid like that?
2: I didn't know how much money Mr. Cowan was starting with.
5: Oh, well, there you are, Mr. Jacquette. You should be ashamed. Ashamed? Taking financial advantage of this poor, sweet, innocent little child.
2: Who, you mean me?
3: Child, the woman is an adventuress, pure and simple.
2: I never saw an adventuress that was pure and simple.
3: Nevertheless, $24,000.
5: Oh, now, look, be reasonable, will you? Be reasonable. I'll meet Cowan's offer of six. I'll even boost it to ten, but...
3: amount is $24,000.
5: You're a hard man, Madame Jacquet.
3: Yes. So you will not forget I will write it on this slip of paper. Yes. Together with my Geneva address.
2: Don't forget the zone number.
3: Yes. And unless my office receives the money in 30 days, I will sue your publication.
5: Will you just listen to me?
3: I am sorry, but I have a plane to catch. Good night.
4: Where did
5: you go? Oh, we're sunk.
2: We're not sunk. It's the other way around. Here's a slip of paper.
5: Oh, go away. Leave me alone.
2: It says send 24,000 francs.
5: Francs? Did you say francs?
2: Yes, francs. That's what he's written here. 24,000 francs are only $6,000.
5: It is? I mean, it is. Well, that's what we figured on at first.
2: Yes, you see, it's so simple.
5: Simple? I'm so twisted around, I don't know what I'm doing. I can't stand much more of this.
2: Mr. Anderson, what else can I do to help you?
5: What else can you do? I'll tell you what you can do to help me. Something that'll help me a lot. Get out of the newspaper business!
2: Get out, but what would I do?
5: I don't care what you do. Do anything. Be a mother. Have children. Get married.
2: Mr. Anderson! Mr. Anderson, it's the other way around.

0: In just a moment, Charlotte Greenwood will be back to say a few words I know you'll want to hear. Meanwhile, I want to remind you again that for over 30 years, discriminating people have known that the hallmark imprint on the back of the greeting cards they buy, like sterling on silver, is always their assurance of finest quality. So whenever you buy a card for any occasion, be sure to look on the back for the identifying words, a hallmark card. 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A hallmark card. Those three words tell your friends you cared enough to send the very best. Yes, don't forget, a hallmark card will best express your perfect taste, your thoughtfulness. And now, Charlotte Greenwood.
1: Friends, there's never been a time when so many families were disunited, separated by thousands of miles from those they love. Our top-ranking officers have told us again and again, there's nothing so important to our boys and girls as mail from home. So look around you today. Think of some boy or girl out there who would like to hear from you and do something. Send something to say, hello, I'm thinking of you. You're not forgotten. Will you do that today? Not for me, but for them. And now, until next Sunday at the very same time, this is Charlotte Greenwood saying,

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4: 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Mm.
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11: And now, in cooperation with police and federal law enforcement departments throughout the United States, Waterman's Pens and Waterman's Ink present Gangbusters!

0: out of the foxholes of Europe, from the steaming jungle swamps of the Pacific, our men are now coming home to a new America. A wave of crime has followed every war, and we must not allow lawbreakers to tear down here at home the very ideals that our men have fought to preserve.
1: Tonight, Gangbusters presents the authentic inside facts about a gun moll who wanted a red dress more than anything else in the world.
0: And so, Louis J. Valentine, former commissioner of the largest police department in the world, takes over to interview by proxy Sheriff E.W. Biscaylous of Los Angeles County, California. Commissioner Valentine.
2: Sheriff Biscaylous, I know you want to start tonight's case from inside San Quentin Prison.
3: Yes, Commissioner Valentine. San Quentin is one of our largest and oldest penitentiaries. With steel and concrete walls 18 feet high and 3 feet thick at the bottom. They're impossible to undermine, and guards constantly patrol the top of the walls.
2: How many killers and criminals are there in San Quentin, Sheriff?
3: Some 3,500, Commissioner Valentine. Or there were on the first Saturday afternoon of last October 1944, when a prisoner knocked on the door of the warden's office.
4: Come in. Oh, yes, Connors?
5: There's a girl in the waiting room, Warden. Is she a beauty? She's sweet and young and fresh.
4: That must be Miss Nelson from the Red Cross to pick up my donation. Tell her to come right in, Connors.
5: Okay. Miss, would you come in and see the warden, please?
4: Won't you come over and sit down? I didn't expect you so soon. I'll have the Red Cross check made out in just a moment.
6: Red Cross check?
4: Why, yes.
6: I don't understand.
4: Aren't you Miss Nelson from the Red Cross?
6: No.
4: Oh, I see. Who are you?
6: Juanita Hanson.
4: Well, I'm sorry, Miss Hanson. I was mistaken.
6: I was waiting for William Crane to be released.
4: William Crane?
6: Yes.
4: Why? You were related to Crane?
6: I'm his girlfriend.
4: In just a moment, please. Warden speaking.
7: William Crane is in the outer office, sir, ready to be released.
4: All right, Connor, send him in. Are you really William Crane's girlfriend?
6: Why not?
4: Well, William Crane is one of the toughest, most dangerous criminals in San Quentin.
6: But he's being released.
4: Yes, he served his time for the crime he was convicted of, but...
6: I've been waiting 5 years for him.
4: Miss Hanson, you've only one life. You're young, beautiful. Your whole life is before you. I'd think it over if I were you.
8: Hello, Warden.
4: Come in, Crane.
8: Hi, kid.
6: Hello, Crane.
8: Well, Warden, looks like this is where you and me part company.
4: Crane, I hope I don't see you here again. Remember this. Hard work never hurt anybody.
8: That's what the Warden of Joliet told me before they turned me loose.
4: I see. Well, good luck then.
8: No, I ain't shaking hands with you, Warden.
4: You've got a good girl there, Crane. Think it over.
8: The sermon through?
4: Yes, it's true.
8: Come on, kid. Let's blow.
6: Crane, can you imagine that warden calling me a good girl?
8: What do you got fixed, Juanita?
6: If this cab driver doesn't fall asleep, we should be there in half an hour. It's a place at Cobblestone Cabin, just north of Bakersfield. Shaky O'Leary's out of the jug. He's up there waiting.
8: Okay. Things are going to start popping and popping fast.
9: Your dame done okay, Crane. We're going to be healed right with this artillery she got for us.
8: Let's see that 38, Shaky.
9: You can have the 38. Give me the sawed-off shotgun every time. This is a swell hideout, huh, Crane?
8: Yeah, Juanita did all right. Imagine her putting up white lace curtains. Well, Good looking herself.
9: You got us some good rods here, Juanita. Well, what's eating you?
6: There's going to be a new deal in this gang, boys.
9: What new deal?
8: What do you mean, Juanita?
6: This time, you're doing as I say.
9: What?
6: I'm laying the plan.
9: Oh, no, there ain't no woman telling me what to do. I've been in this game too long.
6: And you ended up in San Quentin, Shaky. And Crane...
8: Oh, wait a minute.
6: I've been waiting 5 years, Crane. I'm young. I've got a right to live and be happy. Have money, attention, good clothes. I haven't gone places. I've been waiting for you to get out of the penitentiary. Well, now you're out. I want the things I've been dreaming of. You both tried your ways and the cops got you, put you behind bars. But not this time. I've got everything planned. We'll have everything, but no more penitentiaries.
8: I don't know, but maybe she's got something, Shaky.
9: Well, maybe. Maybe.
6: It's a new deal, boys. A new deal. From now on.
7: To all cruising police cars, Farmington Hotel, 3974 Wilshire Boulevard, just robbed by two gunmen and beautiful girl.
10: Man just held up by two gunmen at 1516 Sunset Boulevard. Third hold up by these gunmen today.
7: Emergency. Grocer on Breed Avenue just held up at gunpoint. Large sum of money taken. Girl driving black sedan. Warning. These gunmen are heavily armed.
8: What are you pulling up here for, Juanita?
6: I've got another job lined up across the street.
9: Hey, not bad. The bank over there. Got it all cased, huh?
6: Well, no, not exactly.
8: You can't knock over a bank, kid, unless you've cased it, know how everything is.
6: But it's not the bank.
9: Not the bank?
8: Huh?
9: But there's no other place over there, just that little cleaning store.
6: I know. That's the place I've got picked out for us.
9: What? You nuts?
8: You're not figuring for us to take over that little joint, Juanita.
6: Crane, you don't understand good planning. You see, you all need different clothes. The cops are giving out descriptions of what you're wearing. Now, you can't go out and buy clothes. You'd be recognized.
9: Yeah, but a cleaning store.
8: This time, Juanita, no.
6: But you've got to. You've got to.
8: What is this, anyhow?
6: For my sake, you've got to, please.
8: What's back of all this? Why have we got to crack that cleaning store? Come on, why have we?
6: I told you, Crane. I've been wanting clothes all these years I've been waiting for you. Now, I can't get out and buy any. I'd be recognized. In the window of the cleaning shop, there's a red evening dress. It's the most beautiful evening dress I ever saw. I've never had an evening dress. I've always wanted one. Red. Just like that one. Oh, please. Please, I've waited so long. I want that red dress.
9: Can you beat that?
8: All right, kid. We'll crack the cleaning store. We'll get us some different clothes and maybe the red dress. Come on, Shaky. Over to the cleaning store. We'll let Juanita have
9: a one. There, we sure brought back a mess of clothes from that cleaning store.
6: Oh, there's the red evening dress at the bottom of the pile.
8: Hold on, will you? We're getting to it. Yeah. Take a look at Shaky in that soup and fish.
6: Please, I want to see the dress.
9: Okay, I'll pull it out.
6: Oh, Crane, look at this. Oh, it's the most beautiful gown I ever saw in my life.
8: All right, now shut up, will you?
6: Oh, I love you all. It's beautiful. It's what I always dreamt of.
9: Don't let them see your life.
6: Oh, Crane.
8: Oh, Leo. Will you?
6: I'm going into the other room and get all dressed up. Then you've got to... You can take... Oh. Oh, look. Look.
8: Will you stop?
6: Look. All the way down the back, it's torn. I can't wear it. It's not...
8: Oh, shut up. You're getting me down.
6: No, I've got it, but it's no good. I just want what other people have. But nothing ever turns out right for me.
9: Listen, Crane, I've been wanting to talk to you about Juanita.
8: Yeah?
9: She has too much to say around here.
8: I know what I'm doing, Shaky. When I want your advice, I'll ask for it.
9: A slug between her eyes is what she needs.
8: I said I know what I'm doing. Juanita's tired. She's on edge. I'll handle her all right.
9: Okay. Just don't wait too long.
8: I got my plan, Shaky. Don't worry. As long as Juanita's helping us, he stays around.
9: I'm telling you, Crane, a roadside stand like this, it's nothing but peanuts.
8: But Juanita's put her finger on a bankroll here.
6: He's that tall man at the far table. A big-time gambler from Denver. He's got a roll of 3 or 4,000.
9: Says who?
8: I sent her out alone last night. She lamped him.
6: I'll go out and have the car running.
9: Yeah, look at your dame, Crane. She's got the jitters worse than ever.
8: Never mind that. Okay, this is it.
11: All right, folks, this is a stick-up. Reach.
12: Hold on. Hold on. Hold on. Hold on.
11: Pipe down on here.
12: What do you mean?
11: I said pipe down.
12: What is...
8: Get out of the way, you.
4: No.
8: I said get out of the way.
4: No.
8: Maybe you didn't see this rod.
4: Yeah, I see it. You can't bluff me.
11: Look, boss, that sugar ball, he's thrown it.
8: Why, you little... You're in the face.
4: Oh.
8: Make for the car, pal.

0: Look, boss, that sugar ball is exploded.
1: Why, you little... You're in safe. Make for the car, pal. Get going, will you? I just bumped a guy.
2: You killed him? No. No, don't say you killed
1: him. Get going, will you? When I got a gun, no guy is going to stand up to me. Remember that.
3: Crane made his getaway, Sheriff Fisk, Caleb.
4: Yes, Commissioner Valentine. He literally was riding at the crest. But something which Crane hadn't counted on soon took place.
5: And now, Commissioner Valentine, I'd like to ask you a question. Isn't it true that one of the hardest things a police officer has to learn is to spot the difference between the guilty and the innocent, between the false and the genuine?
3: That's right, Mr. Gardner. But modern scientific research and equipment have made it a lot easier to tell the difference.
5: Yes, friends, and modern research methods have also made it easy to prove the difference between one ink and another, to prove a difference that is truly amazing. For example, recent tests of nationally known inks show that Waterman's Blue Black gives you up to 6,500 extra words every time you fill your pen. Think of it, up to 6,500 more words per filling than any other nationally known ink. That means you save all the muss and bother of frequent refilling. You save time, money, and that annoying loss of thought continuity.
3: That's fine, Mr. Gardner. But what makes such a big difference?
5: Well, simple enough, Commissioner. It's because Waterman's Blue Black ink is all ink. 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Only 10 cents. And now, back to tonight's case of William Harlan Crane and Commissioner Louis J. Valentine.
3: Sheriff Fisk Lewis, with William Harlan Crane shooting a man and apparently riding high and wide. What was the next development in this case?
4: Well, it was the day after the shooting, Commissioner Valentine. A woman was sitting in a chair. A spotlight was on her face. Her whole body trembled, and she nervously clasped and unclasped her hands. Finally, she turned to the man who was quietly watching her.
2: Tell me, Doctor. What is it?
6: Young lady, you're in bad shape. Your whole nervous system. You're burned out.
2: What'll I do?
6: You must have lived a pretty, well, unusual life.
2: Yes. Yes, I have.
6: Whom do you live with?
2: Why, just some people.
6: That bruise on your face.
2: Oh, it's nothing. It's nothing.
6: Do you have a boyfriend?
2: Yes.
6: Young lady, I know more about you than you think I do.
2: What do you mean?
6: I thought so. Well, I'm going to give you some tablets for your nerves.
2: I've got to have something.
6: One of these tablets should put you to sleep, fast asleep. Take only one at a time. I'm giving you 5 extra ones, but don't use them unless you have to.
2: Thank you, Doctor.
6: When you get home, take one and hide the others so no one can get to them accidentally. Improperly taken, the tablets can be dangerous.
2: Yes, sir. And thank you, Doctor. Thank you. And you won't tell anyone I was here, will you?
6: No. Now, young lady, you've got to learn to relax. Take things easier. A lot easier. Have some.

0: keep walking.
1: I guess those two over there are in love, aren't they?
0: Mm-hmm.
1: I wonder what makes them so happy.
0: And that's, I guess.
1: We've passed everything now. There's nothing way out at the end of the pier, Crane.
0: Keep walking.
1: Well, what are we coming out here for?
0: I'll tell you when we get there. By the rail. Now lean over the rail. Put your arm around me.
1: Crane, you mean it?
0: Sure, I mean it.
1: Oh. Look. Look at the moon.
0: I see it.
1: And the water.
0: Come closer.
1: Yes. I've got a confession to make, Crane.
0: Hmm? What's that?
1: I was afraid as I was walking out here with you, you might hate me and want me out of the way.
0: You're nuts. Come closer.
1: Yes.
0: Now lean over.
1: Yes. What was that?
0: That's why I wanted you close, like we were making love. I didn't tell you we had a little trouble in that liquor store job tonight.
1: Oh. What did you drop in the water?
0: The gun I killed the guy with.
1: Oh.
0: It's 35 feet deep out here off the pier.
1: So that was why you wanted me to be close to you. To make love to you. So people couldn't see you drop the murder gun.
0: You're getting bright, aren't you? Come on, we're leaving. Come on.
1: Just a few minutes.
0: I said we're leaving. The cops are closing up California tighter than a drum. State police, federal guys, hundreds of them. We're going back to the hideout and figure a way of getting out.

0: I've never even been on the pier here at Long Beach before, Crane.
1: Keep walking, Juanita. Right after the end of the pier.
0: Everybody seems so happy, laughing and everything.
1: I'm not hearing any laughing matter.

0: I'm going nuts, I tell you, Crane, nuts. This hideout's bad as a cell.
1: Stop blowing your top, Shaky. We've got to listen to the short wave and hear what the cops are doing.
2: Police control cars, attention. This is Lloyd Smith, night dispatcher. You're to act upon the orders of Captain C.W. Ellison. Have your guns ready and patrol all highways. The men we are after are killers.
1: Yeah, they don't know where to look.
2: Deputy Sheriffs Thompson, Raynor, Murphy, proceed to cobblestone cabins with riot guns and tear gas bombs.
1: You're under a cabin hider. We can't beat it for there.
0: Crane, I can't take it. We're like rats in a trap. Who's that? I'll tell you.
1: It's only one either.
3: What's the latest police report?
1: You got us trapped in, all right.
0: It's your fault, Juanita. We're in this jam.
1: Shut up, will you, Shaky? Juanita, I saw that box you had the sleeping pills in the doctor gave you. It was on a washbowl.
3: Yes.
1: It was empty.
3: Yes, the doctor said they'd be good for my nerves.
1: All of them at one time?
3: Yes, that's the way I was supposed to take them.
1: Huh.
3: They were all different kinds, and I had to take them all together for them to do any good.
2: KQBV, KQBV.
0: Hey, it's a secret code. They're going to ring.
2: KQBV, answer your call letters, please. KQBV.
3: Those are just the call letters of the police radio.
0: It's like we were rats being trapped.
3: I think I know how to help you, boy.
0: You think you know that?
1: Not enough for you, Juanita.
3: I think I can call the cops off you.
1: What do you mean?
3: You and Shaky get in the car and start driving towards San Fernando.
1: Hmm?
3: 15 minutes after you've left, I'll call the cops and tell them there's been a killing on the other side of town. I'll describe you two, and all the cops will go racing in the wrong direction.
1: Yeah? Yeah? What are you willing to do that for? If you stay here, you'll get caught.
3: I can slip through alone and meet you next week.
1: Yeah. You know, maybe that's a good idea.
0: Yeah, it's the best idea we got, sure.
1: Wait a minute. How come you're willing to take this chance, Juanita?
3: Crane is my boyfriend. Aren't you, Crane?
1: Sure, baby, sure. You know I love you.
3: Then why shouldn't I take a chance?
1: Come on, Shaky. We gotta get going.
4: Yeah.
3: I'll sit down here by the telephone, and in 15 minutes I'll call the cops.
1: Hey, I'm getting sleepy, are you, kid?
3: No. No, I'm not getting sleepy, Crane.
1: Okay. Well, we're leaving. Good luck.
3: You want to give me a kiss before you go, Crane?
1: None of that stuff now, kid. The time's too short.
3: Yes. The time's too short.
1: Come on, Shaky. Get going. We'll be seeing you, Juanita.
3: Yes. I'll be seeing you.
0: Pass that car in front of us, Crane. We've been trailing it 20 miles.
1: It's doing 40, Shaky. I don't want to take a chance of being picked up for speeding.
0: No cop's going to take me. I'll blow my brains out for you.
2: Cars 47 and 2.
1: That's state police.
2: Be ready for instructions.
0: You suppose the cops will get Juanita back there?
1: Yeah, they will. She can't tell nothing.
0: Yeah, she should have pumped her full of lead weeks
2: attention.
0: Ago.
2: Attention. Attention, all police.
1: Is there anybody living the police?
2: The body of a girl has just been found in a house on the outskirts of Long Beach.
0: Juanita, she's dead.
2: This girl was sitting by the telephone. Death was due to the overdose of sleeping tablets.
0: Juanita's dead, and she's here, in the air.
2: Examination of the house leaves no doubt, but it was occupied by the gunman. Cartridges were found, and fingerprints of Shaky O'Leary.
0: And it's me.
2: And the prints of William Harlan Crane. That is all.
0: Crane, she's dead.
1: Stop shaking, yeah. Will you?
0: She knows how we wanted to kill her. She's laughing at us. Sure, that's what she told. She's laughing at us.
2: 42, calling headquarters.
1: That sounds awful loud.
2: I'm getting you, 42. I'm proceeding 40 miles an hour along Highway 19.
0: That's where we are, Crane.
2: We're directly back of killer's car. Car 29 directly in front of them. We have them hemmed in.
0: Crane, there is another car right in back of us.
1: Break out that back window and use your shotgun. Shoot to kill him.
0: Go on, shoot some more. I couldn't hold the shotgun. It dropped out the back window.
1: You stupid fool. Start shooting with your rod, then.
0: There's a roadblock up ahead. Now we are caught.
5: All right, you men. Come out of that car with your hands up.
0: Yeah. We're coming.
1: Don't shoot, copper. Don't shoot.
0: Here's my rod.
5: So you're a Crane, huh? And the fellow doing the shakes must be O'Leary.
1: I said, don't shoot, copper. I'm all in.
5: Fight's all out of you, eh, Crane?
1: Yeah.
5: Come on, get going. There's a couple of cells reserved for the both of you. Back in San Quentin. And that, Commissioner Valentine, is the factual case history of William Harlan Crane, Shaky O'Leary, and the beautiful Juanita Hansen. O'Leary was sentenced to life imprisonment. Tonight, Crane is in a cell, alone, sitting, thinking, listening to the clock ticking away the minutes before he's to be led into the gas chamber to his death.
4: Thank you, Sheriff Fiscally. All of us who listen to this case must realize again that crime does not pay.
6: Commissioner, before broadcasting our last-minute police bulletins on persons wanted tonight, I'd like to say a word to Sheriff Biscay-Lewis. Sheriff Biscay-Lewis, it's a pleasure at this time to thank you and your fellow police officers for your splendid work as illustrated by tonight's case. In recognition of your courage and devotion to duty, Sheriff, please accept this Waterman's Deluxe pen and pencil gift set with your name engraved on the gold cap.
5: Why, thank you, Mr. Gardner. That's a present I'll certainly be using for a long time to come.
6: Now, to our radio listeners, we'd like to make a suggestion. Before you buy a fountain pen at any price, consider carefully its features. Does it have a hand-ground 14-karat gold point that exactly suits your writing style? Waterman's does. Then how does the ink feed compare with Waterman's exclusive Inquaduct feed? Is it marvelously responsive to every writing need? Well, Waterman's is. And what about filling? Is there bother with plungers or pumping instead of Waterman's remarkably simple and easy one-stroke filling? You see, it's the quality that's built into every part of a Waterman's pen which provides so many extra advantages, so much long-lasting satisfaction, which makes it a pen you're always proud to own. Remember, too, it was Waterman's who invented the first practical fountain pen more than 60 years ago. Throughout the world, millions of satisfied users will tell you, for finest pen performance, just look for the name Waterman. And now, gangbusters, nationwide clues. Richard H. E., warden of out-of-state prison, wires gangbusters that three convicts have escaped by overpowering a guard and making their getaway in a prison truck. The escaped convicts are described as...
2: Leo Young, 23, 5 feet 8 inches, 160 pounds, red hair, hazel eyes, medium build, tattoo, word Leo, left forearm. Word Leo, left forearm. Escaped, Earl Russo, 31, 5 feet 11 inches, 157 pounds, brown hair, light hazel eyes, two scars, left side of face. Scar back of neck. Escaped, William Russo, brother of Earl Russo, 33, 5 feet 10 inches, 152 pounds, brown hair, blue eyes, walks awkwardly.
6: Watch for Leo Young, Earl Russo, and William Russo. Escape Nevada State Prison. If you have any information concerning these clues, notify your local police, the Federal Bureau of Investigation, or gangbusters at once. Now, here is Commissioner Valentine to tell you about next week's case.
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0: Among the various skilled trades and professions, a man unusually adept at his work is designated by that particular skill. For instance, a doctor's doctor or an actor's actor. We're very proud to be able to bring you this week a gentleman who is loved and respected not only by the fans of the country, but who in the profession of acting is known as an actor's actor. He needs no introduction because every appearance has accented the fact that he is one of the great actors of this generation. And here he is for a brief hello before we present our show, our star, Mr. Thomas Mitchell.
1: Thank you very much, Les. You're very kind.
0: Thomas, I was very interested in your comments on the art of being an actor, and I'd like to pass them along to our audience at the conclusion of the program.
1: Of course. I'll be glad to stay after the curtain, Les.
0: All right, then, we have a date. Mr. Thomas Mitchell will return for a few moments after the play, and I think you'll be interested in what he has to say, particularly those youngsters who have an eye on a career in acting. Now, curtain going up. Places, everyone. Curtain. The curtain is up, and here's the play.

0: Shall I pour you some tea, Dudley?
1: Oh, no, no, please don't, Linda. Instead of filling me up on tea and cookies, tell me why you wanted to see me. I'm your lawyer, you know. You don't have to be hesitant with me. What's troubling you?
0: Oh, everything, Dudley. I don't know. It's just everything. The children, running the house, shopping.
1: Yeah, here, let's take one thing at a time. What's wrong with the children? Are they sick?
0: No, but they're just hard to manage. Little Susan is all right, but Richard... Well, you should have seen him the way he arrived home this afternoon. No tie on, his suit torn. He'd been fighting with a boy in the next block.
1: Well, that's not so terrible, a growing boy, you know. How'd he make out?
0: Oh, please, Dudley, be serious with me. I don't know what to do. Richard's 12 and growing fast, and Susan's 10. When John was alive, I wasn't so conscious of the children. Oh, be serious, please. I'm asking your help. What am I to do?
1: All right. I'll give you my honest advice. You won't like it, and you probably won't follow it. Linda, have you ever thought of marrying again?
0: Dudley, with John buried only yesterday, well, what would he think, even suggesting the idea?
1: 2 years is not yesterday, Linda. And if I knew John Warren as well as I think I do, he'd be giving you the same advice. Now, I haven't said anything before because I knew you were still cherishing his memory. His things as he left them, his pipe on the mantel. But the time has come when you have to look at the future, not the past.
0: But marriage. Dudley, tell me, are most men like John, or was he different? More understanding and tender than other men?
1: Linda, I'm only your lawyer. Now, John was the right man for you at the time, but he's left your life. He's been gone for 2 years. You're a different person now, even though you have been fighting off reality for these 2 years. You're alone with two growing children to bring up. You have to start from where you are now. And, of course, well, a marriage would be new and a different experience.
0: But supposing I did want to marry again, who'd want to marry a widow with two children? I'm not young. And...
1: You look as though you were still in your early 30s. And you're attractive, beautiful.
0: You're not just...
1: Oh, no, I'm not just being kind.
0: And you really think some handsome, charming man might want to marry me?
1: Yes. I most emphatically do.
0: But who?
1: Well, lots of men. There must be lots of men who would want to marry
0: him. Oh, but Dudley, I can't just marry anybody.
1: No, you most certainly can't. The man who gets you has to be somebody.
0: And I don't know a soul who isn't already married, or too old, or too young, or too something. I do respect your advice, and I might even consider it. But you'll have to help me. How am I to find the right man?

0: Hello, Chester.
1: Hello, Chris. Say, is that Captain Storm out there?
2: That's none other.
1: Looks as though he had something on his mind.
2: He has.
1: What?
2: I don't know. But the club's going to need new carpet if he doesn't stop pacing the deck.
1: Well, we've got to do something. Look at him out there. Storm was never a deck pacer. Huh. When he had a tough decision to make, he'd just go to his bunk, light that stinking old pipe of his, and put out a smoke screen that you'd need an axe to cut your way through.
2: Yes, I know. But he hasn't had that pipe out once.
1: Well, we can't just sit here. He's floundering. And as his two oldest friends, we've got to get him back on the course. Come on, I'm going out.
2: No, no, wait. He's coming in.
1: Ahoy, Captain Storm. Come on over. Here's Commander Chris Jones.
2: Hello, Toby.
3: Hello. Oh, hello, Chester. Where you two been? Seems you're never around when I need you.
2: Captain, I have been here for the last 3 days watching you cut a path through that carpet.
1: Huh?
2: What's the matter?
1: Yeah, you look as if you've been fighting the devil for a week, and he won.
3: Come here. I don't want anybody else to hear this. What I'm going to tell you two is highly confidential.
2: Mm-hmm.
3: Sealed orders.
2: Well, of course, Captain. Well, surely you don't think.
3: Well, then, here it is. I'm going to get married.
2: Uh-huh. Good grief. Great snakes and little serpents.
3: I thought it would surprise you a little.
2: Who are you going to marry?
3: I don't know yet.
2: What?
3: Here's the situation in a nutshell. I'm retired. I have nothing to do. I have a better than a fair income and no one to leave my property to. When I'm tired of looking across the breakfast table every morning and seeing nothing but the back of a chair, I want to talk to someone, listen to someone. The only sound I hear at breakfast now is my teeth grinding on the burnt toast.
1: Well, it's a settled fact you want to marry. Now, whom do you want to marry?
3: That's the question. We've got to draw up our plans, then seek out and destroy the enemy. I mean, seek out the woman and marry her.
2: Say, I've got an idea. The captain should marry a widow.
1: Why a widow?
2: Well, he's never been married. He wouldn't know how to act. One of the parties should have been married before us, or so there'll be an experienced pilot aboard to steer the craft away from the shoals and rocks that lurk in the sea of matrimony.
3: Excellent planning, Commander Jones. I agree with you.
1: The second decision has been made. The captain will marry a widow.
2: Well, now, wait a minute. There's a hitch here. If it's going to be a widow, she might have some children. How do you feel about children, Captain Storm?
3: Two would be just about right. I'd sit at the north, due south would be my wife. 90 degrees east would be a youngster, a boy, about 12 years old, and 270 degrees, perhaps a little girl, maybe a few years younger. Then, in any direction I looked, I'd see my family.
2: All neat and shipshape. You can become a husband and father all at once.
3: Then it's settled. A widow with two children, a boy and a girl. Now we know our objective.
1: Now, look, Captain, you've got to stop halting women on the street and asking them if they're widows. We'll all be thrown in the brig or put under observation.
3: Blast it all. A man ought to be able to look at a woman and find out if she's a widow. Look, look, look.
2: Hmm?
3: There goes one. All decked out in black. Maybe she's mourning her husband.
2: No, Captain, that doesn't mean a thing. Black's very fashionable this year. I read that in the newspaper. Now, wait, I have an idea. Why don't we advertise?
1: Splendid.
3: In the public press? Never. This is a private affair between me and my future wife.
1: All right. But that gives me an idea. I know how we can find some widows. Lots and lots of them.
2: How's that?
1: Well, we'll get the newspapers and read the obituaries. Why, there might even be some pictures of widows.
2: Uh-huh.
1: Husbands die every day. We'll pick out a likely prospect, wait a decent interval, and then...
3: Just how long an interval?
1: Oh, 3 or 4 weeks. Give her time to forget.
2: No, that's too soon.
3: That's too long. I'm not getting any younger.
1: Chris, how long do you think it takes to forget?
2: Oh, about 2 years or so. I remember once I had a ship. She was the trimmest, fastest ever built. And she was rammed by a freighter one night in the fog down in the Gulf of Lower California. Took me well over a year to get over the loss of that ship.
3: That's right, Chris. I know what it is to lose the first thing you really care about. No one. No ship is ever the same again. Well, let's peg the interval at 2 years. That gives us a starting point.
1: Sure, and then if we find that we need longer, we can just look at some older newspapers.
2: All right, fine. Now we're coming on the range. Let's see. A widow, about 40 years old, two children, boy and girl, and one whose husband passed on about 2 years ago.
1: Taxi!
2: Ah, look at them.
0: A whole page of widows, all arranged in alphabetical order. Mr. Ainsworth is survived by his wife and six children.
1: I'll try another. That's too many children.
3: Oh, here, Chester. You start at the top and make a list, and I'll do the same working up from the bottom. Then we'll start calling them.
1: Hello? Is this Dunwitty, 7492?
4: Yes.
1: Mrs. Odell?
4: Well, yes and no.
1: But, madam, I don't understand.
4: I was Mrs. Odell until this morning, but now I'm Mrs. George T. Harvey. Who's speaking, please?
1: Oh, just an old friend of Mr. Odell's. Please accept my congratulations. We're too late. She was married this morning.
0: Well, you see, they do marry again.
3: Cross her off the list and try the next one.
0: Yes, thank you kindly. I'll keep you in mind.
1: Well?
5: Cross her off. The FBI filled her husband full of holes when he tried to shoot it out with them.
0: Yeah, thank you very much. Boy, she'd marry anyone, sight unseen.
1: Well, men, there's only one left.
3: Here, you landlubbers, I'll take a hand.
6: Hello?
3: Mrs. Warren?
6: Yes, this is Mrs. Warren.
3: This is Captain Tobias W. Storm, United States Navy, retired.
6: Yes, Captain Storm.
3: Well, Mrs. Warren, may I have the pleasure and the honor of calling on you tomorrow afternoon?
6: Well, I don't know what to say. I'm sure we don't know each other, do we? Oh, you mean on official business.
3: Not exactly, Mrs. Warren. You might say it's of a very personal and highly confidential nature.
6: But how could we conduct any personal business when we don't even know each other?
3: Madam, I'm flying the distress signal. I need help. You're the last one on the list. I mean, I need someone to advise me.
6: But why call on me? How did you ever come to call this number?
3: I'll give a full explanation when I see you tomorrow.
6: Oh, but I can't see you tomorrow.
3: I'll be there promptly at 1500. That's 3 o'clock.
6: Why, Captain Storm, this is preposterous. I won't. I can't.
3: Until tomorrow, then. Goodbye, Mrs. Warren.

0: And there you have it, Mrs. Warren. At the last minute, Captain Storm had an attack of stage fright. Couldn't come out, so he sent me instead to act as liaison officer.
1: I see. What's Captain Storm really like?
0: As a captain, brave, cool, resourceful. As a man, stubborn, proud, unpredictable.
1: Well, isn't it odd that after all these years he wants to marry? It's not just, well...
0: Just a passing fancy? Not if you knew Captain Storm. It took him 3 whole days to make up his mind.
1: Oh?
0: Oh, he'll get married all right. Nothing will stop him. Just let him down easy like Mrs. Warren when he asks you to marry him.
1: Oh, of course. But do you think it's wise for him to marry?
0: Well, I thought he was crazy when he first told me, but...
1: But what, Commander?
0: I've changed my mind.
1: Oh? Well, that's interesting and sudden, isn't it?
0: No, Mrs. Warren. When I first saw you, I realized that I had been crazy all these years, and that Captain Storm is a very wise man.
1: Why, Commander Jones.
2: What the devil's keeping Chris? It's almost 2400 and he's not here. I'd better telephone.
3: Now, remember, Captain, it was you who sent Chris out after you got weak in the knees. Haven't you any confidence in him?
2: Certainly. Didn't I always pick him for a difficult assignment?
3: Yes, and for some of those assignments, I sometimes wondered why you did send him.
2: Because I knew that no matter what happened, Chris Jones would always look after his own skin. I knew that if anybody came back alive from a dangerous mission, it would be Chris.
3: Well, then why worry?
2: Well, this mission isn't dangerous, but I'm just thinking that Chris still has that habit of looking out for himself.
3: Oh, here he is.
2: Where have you been and what have you been doing? It didn't take you all this time just to run out and have a look at her.
0: Oh, but she's easy to look at, Captain.
2: Fine. Well, I'm relieved to hear it. And the children?
0: They take after the mother.
2: Uh-huh.
0: I saw them at dinner. I told them you ought to. Then she stowed them away for the night.
2: Did you sign her out? How does she feel about marrying?
3: Yes, let's have a full report on her, Chris.
0: Gentlemen, she's as trim as a racing yacht.
2: Uh-huh.
0: She's about so high, tawny hair, just the color of tassels on Iowa corn.
2: Yeah.
0: And her eyes are blue, they're bright, like jewels held in place by crow's feet. And they show when she smiles. She smiles often and puts you right on the edge of your chair.
2: Good Godfrey, listen to the man.
3: Why, I can't believe it. Chris, what happened? What did she do to you?
0: I don't know, but I feel 10 years younger.
2: Commander Jones, I'll have you court-martialed for this.
3: Morning, Chris.
0: Morning, Chester. What's burning? Is that smoke rising out of that chair what I think it is, or is the stuffing on fire?
3: That's Captain Storm's pipe.
0: Uh-oh. Something's going to happen. I wonder what.
3: Well, he's probably trying to make up his mind whether to challenge you to a duel or have you ousted from the club.
0: Pretty mad.
3: Hardly spoke to me. Oh, stand by. Here he comes.
2: Morning, Chester. Morning, Benedict Arnold.
3: Good morning, Captain.
0: Good morning. Sleep well, sir?
2: No.
0: Well, I'm sorry to hear that. I hope it wasn't that...
2: Not at all, not at all. I'm glad you found the widow so agreeable that you couldn't resist stabbing your old friend in the back. There's nothing I relish more than competition. Besides, I now feel it's my duty to rescue the widow from the designs of a scoundrel like you. You've taught me something.
0: I taught you something, Captain?
2: Yes, yes. If you want a mission really carried out, do it yourself. Now, if you two will excuse me... I am on my way to call on Mrs. Warren.

0: Ah, that's what I call coffee. Do you always make it like that?
1: Well, not so strong, Captain Storm. But I knew you'd like it that way.
0: You made it special for me, huh? How very thoughtful and considerate.
1: Oh, not at all. It was ordinary courtesy.
0: You would have done the same for Commander Jones?
1: Well, of course, if I thought he preferred it strong.
0: Well, it's an unusual woman who knows how to make good coffee.
1: Oh? Are you speaking from experience,
0: Captain? No. Oh, blast it all, Mrs. Warren. Every time I try to lead up to something, you snarl up the rigging and I have to shorten the sail.
1: I'm sorry, Captain. Just what were you leading up to? Then you didn't really like my coffee?
0: No, isn't it just like a woman to jump to a conclusion like that?
1: Well, you say you were leading up to something. And now you say that was just a stepping stone to something else. What?
0: Marriage.
1: Oh, Captain. You speak of women being illogical.
0: Mrs. Warren, I want this to happen every morning.
1: But any good cook could...
0: There's more. I want you to be across the table every morning.
1: Well, my goodness. Of all the proposals I've ever heard.
0: Just how many have you heard, Mrs. Warren?
1: Well, I've heard just lots. No, Captain, you're not the kind of a man that people fib to. Just one other proposal.
0: Your husband's?
1: Yes.
0: Not like mine, no doubt.
1: No, Captain, it was not like yours.
0: Well, 30 years ago, mine would have been different. About the time the apple blossoms were carpeting the ground in the Shenandoah Valley, I'd have taken you for a drive. There's a country lane, 6 miles out of Winchester, and I would have hired a team of sorrel horses, combed and curried until their hides were smooth as satin. A little breeze has come up, and the blossoms are falling like flakes of white and pink snow. I'd be noticing all these little things, even if I was trying to form words of love beautiful and new and so different that you wouldn't be able to say anything but yes. Then...
1: Yes, Captain Storm?
0: I'd slow down the horses. Commander was the name of one, Admiral the other. We named them according to age and seniority. Yeah, they know what to do. I could just wrap the reins around the whip and let them walk. That's strange. Strange how all the little details will come back again after 30 years.
1: What was her name, Captain?
0: Her name, too, is Linda.
1: And you proposed?
0: I was coming to that. The sorrels were walking along, their hoofs thumping against the soft ground. Linda and I had been silent a long time. I with my arm around her shoulder and she with her head resting on mine. And the words which I was praying would make me the happiest man in the world were boiling up inside of me. Somehow I couldn't get them out. As I look back now, Linda was scarcely breathing for fear any little sound would get me off my course. She was helping with her silence. Even the horses were helping. They never looked round once.
1: How perfectly charming.
0: Finally, I knew I had to say something, for my chest was about to explode. I turned and said, Linda. And she dug her head out of my shoulder and looked up at me. Her bonnet had fallen off and the ribbons were holding it. The ribbons were blue. Yes, my darling, she says. And there I was. Both the horses had stopped. I guess I told you.
1: Yes, you did. They were used to this.
0: Seemed to know, too, just how long it took. They both turned, and they were looking back at us.
1: And poor Linda, anxious and waiting. What did you say?
0: I bellowed out in a voice that jolted the buggy 2 inches off the ground. Linda, you make the best cup of coffee I ever tasted. Will you marry me?
1: And what did she say?
0: Nothing.
1: Not a word?
0: No, she couldn't. I was kissing her.
1: Oh, yes.
0: On the way back, she said I didn't have to apologize for my proposal because she knew it summed up all the beautiful things I wanted to say.
1: And when were you married?
0: The apples had turned a deep red in the valley when Linda and I drove down that lane again. It was our last. 2 weeks later, I stood at her grave and saw her lowered into the earth.
1: I am sorry, Captain.
0: Well, now I'll be going, Mrs. Warren. been a deep pleasure to call, and I thank you. I deem it a great honor if you permit me to call again someday.
1: Well, of course you may, Captain Stone.
0: Thanks, and goodbye.
1: Goodbye. And do come again. Captain? Oh, Captain Storm.
0: Did I hear you call?
1: Yes, I did. Here, you forgot your pipe.
0: Oh, so I did. Thank you kindly.
1: Yes, I noticed it right after you left, there on the mantelpiece. I know how attached men are to their favorite pipes.
0: Yes, they are. Well, thank you again.
1: Thank you. Captain, I really enjoyed having you for breakfast this morning. And I was just wondering, since you like my coffee better than that served at your club, why don't you come out tomorrow for breakfast? My two children will be back. They're visiting their aunt today. And I know they'd love to see a real sea captain.
0: Well, nothing will please me more. Thank you. And Mrs. Warren, if you'll just say the word, your children can look at a real live sea captain every morning.
1: Oh, well, I don't know what to say now. Anyhow, come tomorrow. And if the children like you as much as I do...
0: I'll be here promptly. By the way, Linda, this must be your husband's pipe. I've got mine in my coat pocket.

0: Now, here is our director, Les Mitchell.
1: And here's our star, Mr. Thomas Mitchell. Thomas, superlatives are unnecessary after listening to such a fine portrayal as you've just given. Thank you very much.
2: That was a lot of fun, an interesting story and character. You know, I enjoyed every minute of it.
1: As I said at the beginning of the program, I'm most interested in your comments on the business of becoming and being an actor.
2: Well, all I can say to any actor, young or old, is that he should avoid losing his personality. That's his main asset. He shouldn't allow himself to be forced into doing things that he doesn't understand. He shouldn't allow people to squeeze him into a mold which isn't himself.
1: In other words, the true actor is a person who brings sincerity and knowledge to the part rather than one who is content to use tricks.
2: Well, let me say it this way. An actor shouldn't be self-conscious. He should want to free himself from any restraint. You know what I mean?
1: Yes, I do, indeed. And coming from one who has so capably demonstrated his acting ability, I must say that's good advice.
2: Thanks. Say, before I leave, I'd like to thank Lorene Tuttle and the rest of the cast for their splendid work. And thank you again, Les. Goodbye, everyone.
1: Goodbye, Thomas Mitchell.
0: Mr. Thomas Mitchell was supported by an all-star cast. Lorene Tuttle as Linda, Ted Von Els as Chester, Hugh Studebaker as Christopher, O.J. Newworth as Dudley. There's Nothing Like a Good Cup of Coffee was written by Joseph Cochran, produced and directed by Les Mitchell, who is here also as your host.
1: Thank you for being our guest, and we hope you'll be with us next week.
0: Musical score was composed and conducted by Del Castillo. Be sure to listen each week and hear such stars as Marjorie Reynolds, Peggy Ann Garner, and many other great actors and great stories selected especially for them. And SFL speaking.

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5: Tom Smollett's School Days.
6: Excuse me, Melissa. Just getting the... I'm sorry.
7: I wish you wouldn't do that at the breakfast table. It's bad manners.
6: What is?
7: Reaching for the marmalade when I'm cutting my toenails. Look, you've crossed my arm. I've done it wrong.
6: Sorry, dear.
7: Anyway, get your skates on. It's time you were taking our little toddler to school.
6: Oh, do I have to take him, Melissa?
7: Of course you have. You don't expect him to go on his own, do you?
6: Well, he is 15 years old now, Melissa.
7: I don't care. I don't want anyone running off with my child.
6: Melissa, he's 6'6" and built like a barn.
7: He can't help it if he's got nothing but straw in his loft. Can he? Now...
8: Morning, Mum. Morning, Dad.
7: Morning, son.
8: Here's a present for you, Mum. Merry Christmas.
7: What?
8: I hope you like it. It's a Battlestar Galactic space station that transforms into a set of heated rollers.
7: Ooh, that's very nice, son, but it's not Christmas.
8: Hey?
6: What on earth makes you think it's Christmas?
8: Well, 'cause last night I heard your bed squeaking like it does every Christmas.
6: Oh. No, that wasn't the bed, son, no.
7: It was those tight leather boots I wear now and again.
6: Yes, that's right.
8: Oh. Happy birthday, Dad.
6: Yes, well, let's get you off to school then, shall we?
7: Say goodbye to Grandad, son.
8: Yeah, I'm off, Grandad.
9: What?
8: I said I'm off, Grandad.
9: Oh, good luck, son, and don't forget to give those German Nazis some stick. Give him hell.
6: No, Grandad, you've got it wrong. He's going to school.
9: Oh, I thought he was going to a Spanish hotel for his holidays. I'm sorry. Well, goodbye, young Tom.
7: Oh, Grandad, I wish you wouldn't call him young Tom.
9: Why not?
7: Because his name's Tarqueen, that's why.
9: Tarqueen?
7: Hmm.
9: Sounds like something they put in our tea during the war.
6: That was saccharine, wasn't it, Gramps?
9: You weren't stationed in Bangkok, were you, son?
7: Will you get him off to school? I've got lots to do.
6: Yes, come on, son, come on.
8: Yeah, come with Dad. Bye, Mum. Bye, Grandad.
7: Bye, son.
9: Ah, so young Tom's off to school, eh? The ivy-covered cloisters of academia. How well I remember, as if it was only yesterday, when I first set eyes on my alma mater.
10: Well, here we are, young Tom. Look, St. Grafton's boarding school for the sons of remarkably irresponsible parents. Out you get.
11: Yes, get out! You're going to enjoy it here, young Tom!
7: Please, stepfather, don't leave me here. I don't like it.
10: Nonsense, young Tom. You heard what your mother said. You'll enjoy it.
7: She's not my mother. She's a painted trollop you picked up in Pimlico after you put my real mother in the workhouse.
11: What? Why, you ungrateful little brother!
10: Now, leave this to me, Valspar. The boy's upset. He needs some affectionate encouragement. Now, young Tom, are you going to pick up your valise and enter those gates, or am I going to hit you with this iron bar? It's up to you, son.
7: Oh, please, stepfather, I want to go to an ordinary state school where I can learn about Karl Marx and play football with girls. I don't want to board out.
10: Tom, it's only for 15 years, and I promise you we'll come and visit every 15 years or so. Now, I can't stay fairer than that, can I?
11: Oh, let's just leave the snivelly little brat and drive on, Jasper.
10: That's far. That's a damn good idea. Driver, an extra half crown if you can get us to our favourite drinking den within the hour.
12: Is that the one where a man can fill his gut with ale and satisfy his drunken lust on a well-built wench, eh? And a woman can swill gin and be pleasured by a willing toy boy.
10: That's the one.
12: House of Commons bar it is, then, sir. Cheers!
10: Bye, young Tom. See you in 15 years.
11: Yes!
9: I stood there watching the carriage trundle away into the distance, taking with it my stepfather and my post office savings book, which he promised to look after until it was empty. The first time in my life I felt unwanted and abandoned, like a Fiat Uno on a cold morning. I was about to turn and run away to Australia when a man appeared at the gate.
0: Can I be of assistance, young master?
9: I assumed he was the school porter, because he was wearing one of those hats with school porter written on the front. He was a short, stiff person with a wax moustache and the disciplined countenance of a retired sergeant major, a retirement obviously brought on by the fact that both of his arms were missing, probably as a result of some disastrous campaign in India or the Sudan. Not wanting to appear insensitive, I pretended not to notice his disability.
0: I said, can I be of assistance, young master?
7: Yes. Can you direct me to the empty sleeves office?
0: The what, sir?
7: Oh, I'm sorry. I mean the headmaster's office. Can you point the way? Oh, no. I mean, show me where...
0: I know what you mean, young sir. And don't worry. I've heard all the jokes about my empty sleeves a million times before.
7: You mean there's no arm in it?
0: No arm in it. Oh, bless me, sir. That's a new one I haven't heard before. Now, sir, you'll be...
7: Smollett. Tom Smollett.
0: Pleased to meet you, young Tom. I'm Juggins, head porter and school handyman. Anything I can do for you, anything at all, just ask yours truly.
7: Anything?
0: Apart from sweeping your room, sir, I'm not kidding you. Those broom handles don't half make your eyes water.
7: Oh, yes, yes. Well, where's the...
0: Right, sir, the head study is what you'll be wanting. It's through that door over there. Then turn left and straight down the corridor.
5: Smollett, you say?
7: Yes, sir. Tom Smollett.
5: Tell me, Smollett, how long have you been with us now at St. Grafton's?
7: About 5 minutes, sir.
5: 5 minutes. 5 minutes, Smollett. And in all that time, I've never had occasion to take down your trousers and spank your bottom, have I?
7: Spank my bottom, sir?
5: Oh, well, if you insist, Smollett, I'll just roll out.
7: No, sir, no, no. I don't understand.
5: There's one thing you must understand right from the start. Step out of line just once, and before you know what's happening, your trousers will be dying and your bottom will be spanked until it is as red as a tart's toenails. Have you got that?
7: I won't cause any trouble, sir.
5: What a pity. Now, any questions?
7: I was wondering where all the other pupils are.
5: If it's any of your business, they're all out on a cross-country run. But don't worry, we'll catch the little swine and bring them back. Yes, a healthy mind is a healthy bottom. That's the standing order at St. Grafton's. Now, I want you to report to Weasel, the head boy. He needs a new fag now that young Tolly's in hospital.
7: Hospital?
5: Yes, stupid boy. He tied himself between two carriage horses and they galloped off in opposite directions.
7: Oh, dear. Which hospital is he in?
5: St. Bartholomew's and Great Ormond Street. Right. Now get out and report to Weasel.
6: Stop it, you rotters. Let me go.
13: Lie down, you whimpering little chamber pot.
14: The iron's about ready, Weasel.
13: Oh, good. Good. Pass it here, Jarvis.
6: Weasel, you aren't going to brand me with that red-hot iron, are you?
13: Well, I don't see any cows in here, do you, Pendleton? Now, unless you confess.
6: Confess what? What am I supposed to have done?
13: Pimply, tell him what he's done.
15: Well, I don't know exactly, Weasel. But Jarvis, you tell him what he's done.
16: I don't know. I thought you knew.
15: No, I haven't a clue. What has he done, Weasel?
13: Well, I don't know, do I? I thought you two knew.
16: No.
13: Well, he must have done something. I mean, dash it all, what's he doing here?
6: I came to pin up the new class rosters, that's all.
13: Oh, yes. And who gave you permission to do that, sick bag face?
6: I don't need permission, Weasel. After all, I am the deputy headmaster. Now, let me go.
13: Go. Let him go, Pimply. His obsequious blubbering is beginning to make me puke. Get out, Pendleton, and the next time you don't do anything, you won't find me so charitable. Righto, chaps, who's for peas pudding and a jar of ale down at the old Dog and Duck? Hello, and what have we here?
7: Smollett, Tom Smollett.
13: Yes, and what do you want, you dwarfish little heap of farmyard manure?
7: The head says I've to be your new fag.
13: Oh, he did he? Well, for one thing, hyena breath, we don't call them fags around here. We call them reptile excrement. And for another thing, I'm very particular about who I choose to do my reptile excrementing. Very particular indeed.
7: Oh.
12: Have you got any money?
7: I've got 2 guineas.
12: Congratulations, Smollett. You're my new reptile excrement. And you can start right now by completely redecorating this room.
7: All of it?
12: Ceilings, walls, woodwork, new curtains, quilts and cushion covers. And I want the whole lot tastefully harmonised in Laura Ashley materials. You got that?
7: Oh, yes. But where are the materials?
12: You've got 2 guineas, haven't you, Blancmange? Go out and buy them. Do a good job, Smollett. And tonight I'll toast some muffins. And maybe, just maybe, I'll let you lick the melted butter off my chin. And that's something I don't normally let pigs do.
9: At night, cold and hungry, I lay awake in the dark dormitory, reflecting on the events of the unhappiest day of my life. I'd met a headmaster who was a raving lunatic. I'd been bullied by a cruel monster. And perhaps the thing that really annoyed me, I'd gone and bought one roll of wallpaper too many. The next few days a living hell. My only respite from the torture was during the precious time I was allowed to get some sleep. 4 hours a night, every alternate Thursday. One night, just after slumping into my bed, I heard the sound of footsteps and the door creaked slowly open.
0: Are you awake, Master Tom?
9: It was Mr. Juggins, the school porter.
7: Over here, Juggins.
0: I brought you a mug of cocoa and a toasted muffin. Thought they might cheer you up a bit.
7: Oh, thank you, Juggins.
9: I reached for the tray, which was precariously balanced on his head. I was too hungry to figure out how he put it up there in the first place.
0: I heard you screaming again this evening, Tom.
7: Screaming? Oh, it was nothing really. Just Weasel hitting me with a mallet.
0: That Weasel, I swear, Tom, if I still had a pair of arms, I'd kick his rotten head in, so help me. But fancy hitting you with a mallet. Any injuries?
7: I think he sprained his wrist, I'm not sure.
0: You've got a stout heart, young Tom, and there's a fact. That said, mind, boarding schools are no place for young flapperlings. No, shavers like you ought to be living at home with their parents.
7: Juggins, did you board out when you were a boy?
0: Bless me, no, Master Tom. No, no, I learnt my 4 hours at the local Catholic missionary school.
7: 4 hours?
0: Reading, writing, arithmetic and rhythm method. Yes, happy days, especially in the rhythm method class.
7: I wish I were there instead of this place. I hate it.
0: St. Grafton's isn't what it used to be, Tom. It's as though we're all living on a time bomb. And I blame that head boy Weasel and his cronies. They've terrorised this place until everyone's afraid of their own shadow, even the staff.
7: But why doesn't the head do something?
0: Mr. Hardnut's changed as well, Tom. He used to be like a favourite uncle to the boys. Never punish anyone unless it was absolutely necessary, and even then it was only a clip round the ear with a cricket bat.

0: voice. Never punish anyone unless it was absolutely necessary, and even then it was only a clip round the ear with a cricket bat, but no. No, I'm afraid he's gone round the twist.
1: Round the twist?
0: I think he's snapped under the strain. The strain of being blackmailed by Weasel.
1: Blackmailed?
0: I may be wrong, but I think Weasel's got something on the headmaster. Something that could ruin his career. That's why Weasel has such a free rein.
1: Gosh, I'd like to teach that Weasel a lesson. Give him a beating he'd never forget.
0: Wouldn't we all, Master Tom?
1: Juggins, I don't suppose you could... Oh, no. No, it doesn't matter.
0: Don't suppose I could what, Tom?
1: No, forget it.
0: No, go on, Tom. Go on, say what you were going to say.
1: Well, I was going to say, I don't suppose you could give me a few boxing lessons, but I wasn't thinking. I'm sorry.
0: Oh, I see. Oh, I wish I could, Tom, but as you can appreciate, my old legs aren't what they were, you know. Although? Oh, I'd give anything in the world to see that weasel get his comeuppance.
1: Then you'll do it, Juggins. You'll teach me how to box.
0: Damn lush of blow me britches, I'll do it, young Tom, I'll do it.
1: Oh, Mr. Juggins!
0: But it won't be no picnic, son. You'll have to run until your feet are like raw lumps of liver and your heartbeat sounds like a Salvation Army drum. Pump the iron until every sinew in your body begs for mercy. Pummel the punch bag until your fists are as hard as two jackhammers. You'll have to eat fire, spit needles, and sweat blood, buckets of blood. You only get one shot, kid. So what do you say?
1: There's quite a lot involved then, isn't there? But I'll do it, Mr. Juggins. I'll do it.
0: That's my boy, champ. And you can drop the Mr. Juggins, son. From now on, you can call me Mickey. Oh, and one last word of advice. A good fighter is a hungry fighter.
1: Yes?
0: Yes, so give me that muffin back. We can't have you eating rubbish like that. Come on.
2: Weasel!
3: Headmaster!
2: Ah, come right in, Weasel, my dear fellow. Come here, sit in my chair, put your feet up, help yourself to a cigar there, let me light it for you.
3: Now quit stalling, you sycophantic punk. Have you got it?
2: Look, Weasel, it's more than my...
3: I said, have you got it?
2: Oh, very well. Here you are, a copy of next week's English exam paper.
3: Ah, excellent. Yes, you've gone and done well, Hardnut.
2: Yes. I've written the answers on the back, like you said.
3: Yes, even more better. Well?
2: Well, what?
3: Well, clean my shoes while I'm reading the exam, you idle bag of sperm whale blubber.
2: Oh, of course, Weasel, I'm sorry.
3: Yes, I see. Question one. What has four legs and flies? Answer, two pairs of men's trousers.
2: You know, if the school governors find out about this, Weasel, I'll be for the chop.
3: Yes, and what do you think they'd do if I show them the photos, Hardnut, eh? The photos I took of you on the school nature ramble?
2: I tell you, Weasel, I was only giving that sheep artificial respiration.
3: At that end?
2: I'm innocent, I tell you.
3: Now, look, if you don't stop whinging, Hardnut, I'll stick your head in a huge vice, and I'll squeeze it out of all human proportions until you look like... until you look like Paul Daniels. Now just shut up.
2: Of course, anachronisms hadn't been discovered in those days, so it was perfectly acceptable to use them. In the days that followed, my mind was preoccupied with the fight game, and the late nights, were spent training secretly in the gym.
0: Work at it, champ. Go on, get rough, get tough. Get me. On the toes. Can I have a bum, Tommy? You're a fighter. Come on, I want to see those feet dancing. If you ain't got the legs, you ain't got the game. Okay, champ, that's enough for tonight. That's enough.
1: Phew. Am I ready for the weasel yet, Mickey?
0: Can you eat three Weetabix?
1: No.
0: Then you ain't ready yet, kid. But it's coming along, it's coming along.
3: Hello. Oh. Hello. I thought I could smell something foul. What's going on here, then?
4: On my word, Weasel, I do believe the young toad is taking secret ballet lessons.
3: Yes, it'll be a long time before he can fill new ray of tights, if you get my inference, pimply old chap.
0: Are you here to see me, Weasel?
3: To see you? Why would I come here to see you when I've got a picture of the Venus de Milo in my room I can look at whenever I want?
1: Why, you cruel heartless...
0: No, Tom, no. Three Weetabix, remember. Come on, I'll take you back to the...
3: Yes, you can go, Juggins, but this brat stays. He's about to join us in a little physical exercise, starting with me and Pimply jumping up and down on the trampoline.
1: Oh, what do I do?
3: Nothing, Smollett, you're the trampoline.

0: Look, Weasel, you've clearly been drinking. Why don't you...
1: Jug, if you don't clear off, Juggins, I swear the next time there's an electrical storm, I'll stick a metal spike in your head and I'll tie you to the church weather vane. Now push off. Ooh. Get the trampoline ready, Pimply, will you?
2: Yes, sir, Weasley.
3: Look out, look out, look out, look out there, you brute.
4: As a result of that beating, I spent the next few days, gorgeous, carefree, happy days, lying in traction in the school infirmary.
5: Sorry, matron.
6: Tom.
7: Yes, doctor?
6: Tom, I'm afraid I've got some bad news.
7: Bad news, doctor?
6: Yes, we've done some tests and I'm sorry, Tom, but you're perfectly fit and you'll have to go back to school again.
7: Oh.
4: The next day the nightmare started all over again.
1: Reptile excrement!
7: Yes, I'm here, Weasel.
1: Yes, come in, sewer rat, and close the door behind you.
7: Oh, can't it wait, Weasel? I'm already late for French.
1: I said, entrez et fermez la porte. Est-ce que vous défaut quelque chose?
7: What?
1: Now, look, take this envelope down to the Dog and Duck and hand it over in person to the landlord, Mr. Bumbledick. Have you got that?
7: Yes, Weasel.
1: In person, mind you. Now, get along, get along.
4: I didn't want to miss the French lesson, so I stuck a stamp on the envelope and posted it. In those days, they used horse-drawn mail coaches. So, unlike today, the letter was guaranteed to be there the next morning. Feeling pleased at my ingenuity and the working in of a rather nice topical gag, I jogged off to the classroom.
1: Ah, Pimply. Is that the evening paper you're reading?
2: Yes, Weasel, and guess what? They've banned criminals and lunatics from voting in general elections.
1: Well, then I'll wager we'll never see another Liberal government in our lifetime, Pimply. Thank God. Now, let's see, where are the racing results? Yes! Pimply, crack open a bottle of Bollinger, my dear chap. I've won a fortune on the Gigi's.
2: Well, here, Weasel. How much? How much?
1: Well, I make it £6.10.
2: You wizard prank, old chap.
1: I'm going to spend. Get your coat on, Pimply.
2: Hey, where are we going?
1: To the Dog and Duck to collect my winnings from Mr. Bumblebee.
2: Well, hey.
1: I wonder if they could get Linda Lusardi to present the show.
4: Have you ever had that odd feeling that very soon you're going to have your skull smashed open with an axe? Or your heart ripped out with a grappling iron? Well, that's the feeling I had all day, and for the life of me, I couldn't think why. It was still on my mind that night as I blew out the candle and climbed into bed.
1: Smollett! Smollett! So, there you are, you festering, gangrenous boil!
4: It was Weasel. And something told me he wasn't here to kiss me goodnight.
0: Mr. Hardnut! Mr. Hardnut!
8: Oh, bless me. Such a commotion, Mr. Juggins. What's the matter?
0: Get the headmaster, Mrs. Candlewick. Young Tom's in serious trouble.
8: Why, what?
0: Do as I say, woman, or there'll be murder in this school tonight.
8: But the headmaster's gone, Mr. Juggins.
0: Gone?
8: Yes, they've just taken him away to Newgate Loony Bin, poor soul. He tried to commit suicide by spanking his own bottom to death.
0: Is he all right?
8: Yes, but he'll never be able to drive his carriage down a cobbled street again. You know, I blame that weasel and those photographs for all this bother.
0: Photographs?
8: Oh, yes. Come in, Mr. Juggins. I'll tell you all about it.
1: Smollett, did you or did you not give that envelope to Mr. Bumbledick at the Dog and Duck?
7: Well,
1: awful brain, answer me.
7: Well, I didn't think it was urgent, so I posted it.
1: You did what?
7: Look, if you're worried about the stamp, I'll pay for it.
1: Oh, yes, you'll pay for it, Smollett. You'll pay for it with your life. That envelope contained a sixpenny Yankee for today's meeting at Newmarket, and Mr. Bumbledick never got the bet. Because you posted it.
7: Sorry, Weasel. I thought...
1: Shut up.
2: Weasel, I brought the axe, the piano wire, and the grappling irons.
1: Right, grab his legs, Pimply. We'll deal with him in the boiler room. Then we can burn his corpse in the furnace.
2: Steady on, Weasel. Don't you think that's going a bit too far?
1: Oh, nonsense. The boiler room's just across the quadrangle. It's not far at all. Come on.
7: Let it go, you brute. Let it go.
0: Leave that boy alone, Weasel.
1: Oh, no. Why is it that some people have always got to interfere in other people's private murders? What do you want, Juggins?
0: A proposition, Weasel. I hear tell you're a gambling man.
1: Yes, what of it?
0: Well, I'm prepared to bet you 100 guineas that you can't beat young Tom here in a fair fight.
1: Very well, accept the challenge.
0: A fair fight, mind.
1: Oh, naturally. By the way, you're purely academic, of course, but what if...
0: If you lose, Weasel, you hand over the photos of Mr. Hardnut and you leave St. Grafton's forever. Agreed?
1: Sir, you have my word as a gentleman.
0: Good.
1: Now, as it was you who set the terms, tradition allows me the choice of weapons.
0: What?
1: And I choose swords.
7: Swords? But I've been learning how to box for the past 6 months.
1: Oh, dear. What a pity.
7: Oh.
1: Still, you know what they say, Smollett. If you can't use a sword, bring plenty of bandages.
0: The boy won't stand a chance, Weasel. Everyone knows you're an excellent swordsman.
1: Yes, you should have thought of that when you struck the wager, my dear chap.
0: Do you know you're a filthy, cowardly, louse-ridden rat?
1: Yes, I do know, as a matter of fact. I've already seen my school report. And now, shall we say, in the gym at dawn, and the first to draw blood, oodles and oodles of blood, wins the contest. Until tomorrow then, gentlemen. Good night.
7: Mr. Jaggins, I can't use a sword. What am I going to do? I mean, do you think I've got a chance?
0: I'll tell you in a minute, Tom, just as soon as I've written out this cheque for 100 guineas.
7: Then you don't think much of my chances.
0: As I see it, young Tom, there are only two options open to you. You can either pack your things and get out of here tonight.
7: Or
0: don't bother packing, just get out right now.
7: Well, go on, Grandad.
4: What?
7: Well, what happened? What did you do?
4: What could I do, Melissa? I packed my things and scarpered.
7: Scarpered? Oh, Grandad, I thought you were going to say you went to the gym and crossed swords with that rat Weasel.
4: I may be a Smollett, Melissa, but I'm not completely stupid. No, I ran away and managed to get a place at that Catholic mission school Juggins told me about.
7: To learn the four R's?
4: Yes, well, one of them anyway, you see. You see, Melissa, St. Grafton's was no good for me. I reckon any school that makes an animal like Weasel the head boy is finished as a decent place of learning.
7: Mm.
4: Now, a head boy has got to set an example for others to follow. He's got to exhibit all the upstanding qualities of dignity, leadership and intelligence that reflect the standards of the school. You see, Melissa, the head boy is the school.
5: Hello, Mum. Hello, Granddad.
7: Hello, son. Have you had a good day at school?
5: Oh, no. This morning it was horrible. We was doing history and it's just not fair.
7: Not fair?
5: No. They kept asking me about things that happened before I was even born. It's not fair, Mum.
4: God help us. You know, Melissa, if only they could find a compatible monkey, we could get that lad a brain transplant.
7: Oh, shut up, Grandad. Tarqueen, if you don't like that comprehensive school, then we'll send you to a private one.
5: Oh, no, Mum. The comprehensive school's a very good school. I like it, because especially what happened to me this afternoon.
7: What's that?
5: They made me head boy.
9: You've been listening to Hoodwinks, starring Roy Hard as Mr. Quelch and Denise Coffey, Chris Emmett, Fred Harris and David Goodison as Billy Bunter. The curriculum was written by Laurie Rowley and the entire exam was supervised by our producer, Jonathan James Moore.
7: Here! Here, Grandad, what happened to the headmaster?
4: Oh, Mr. Hardnut made a complete recovery. Then he emigrated to the jungles of Paraguay, where he founded a new religion based on the theory that when you die, you float up to heaven on a large, white, fluffy bottom with red marks across it.
7: And Mr. Juggins, the porter?
4: Juggins did well. Yes, he got a job with the government, DHSS, handing out money to the poor and needy.
7: And what happened to that dirty rat Weasel?
4: Now, you won't believe this, Melissa, but when the 1418 war broke out, Weasel was the very first volunteer to join up in the army.
7: Oh.
4: Mind you, it was the German army, but... Then I heard he was killed on the Somme, you know. Completely unarmed, he stood his ground until he was mown down in a hail of bullets.
7: A machine gun?
4: No, a firing squad. He was shot for desertion.
7: Serves him right. Come on, I'll get your tea. Yeah.

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0: It's the Irene Dunne, Fred McMurray Show, starring Irene Dunne as Susan Armstrong, owner and editor of the Hillsdale Morning Star, and Fred McMurray as George Harvey, the paper's ace reporter. And in the town of Hillsdale this evening, all is exceptionally calm and quiet. Even George Harvey. And that is exceptional.
1: Beautiful moon tonight, George.
2: Yeah.
1: There's something about a full moon, I always say.
2: Mm-hmm.
1: Oh, it's so... George, are you listening to me at all?
2: Hmm? Oh, sure, Susan, of course.
1: Well, you haven't said a word for 10 minutes. You keep looking around, like you were on the trail of a criminal or something.
2: Funny you should say that. Susan, this may come as a big surprise to you, but Hillsdale is in the midst of a serious crime wave.
1: Crime wave?
2: A serious crime wave led by the mysterious and dangerous society burglar and his gang.
1: And you're on the lookout to capture him?
2: Well, I'm keeping my eyes open, yes.
1: Oh, George, just because there have been a few burglaries in town and you build it up in the paper as the work of a society bandit's no reason that you...
3: Shh!
1: What's the matter?
3: Over there, in those bushes. I saw something move.
1: You sure?
3: You stay here, Susan. I'm going after him. Probably the society burglar.
1: Oh, don't be foolish, George. He may have a gun or a blackjack.
3: Take him by surprise.
1: George Harvey, come back here.
3: Got nothing to worry about. All crooks are cowards. Everyone knows that. I just hope he knows it. Well, here goes.
4: All right, give up. My men have got you surrounded. Give up before I can...
5: Get off my back.
4: Sammy, you.
5: Sure.
4: What are you doing here?
5: Don't shoot, Mr. Harvey. I'll go quietly.
1: Are you all right, George? Did he get... Sammy!
5: Hi, Miss Armstrong.
1: Oh, well, I take it you're not the society burglar, Sammy.
2: It was a perfectly natural mistake, Susan.
5: You see, Miss Armstrong, Mr. Harvey, I was watching my girl's house. She lives right over there. It's pretty embarrassing.
1: Is there any particular reason for watching her house, Sammy?
5: I suspect her of being unfaithful.
1: Surely. You're spying on her?
5: Oh, I trust her implicitly, until proven otherwise. Now, that's what I'm here for, to prove otherwise.
1: Well, just don't stay up late, Sammy. Come on, George, come on. Let's look for some more bandits.
2: I resent your tone, Susan.
5: Thanks for capturing me, Mr. Harvey. I was getting bored.
2: No, any time, Sammy. Any time.
1: The society burglar.
2: Well, it could have been.
1: Except that it was Sammy.
2: That's the dangerous thing about this type of criminal, Susan. He might be anyone. Walking the streets of the city, a respected citizen, and only turning to crime at night.
1: Sounds interesting.
2: Now, let's not start defending crime, Susan.
1: But you said yourself it just might be someone I know.
2: You don't know him, Susan. You're not shielding him.
1: George, you've guessed my guilty secret.
2: This isn't a joking matter, Susan. If you have information, it's your duty to give it to the police.
1: Even if I'm interested in it?
2: Susan! No, I refuse to be drawn into a discussion of this nature. I know that you're not serious, Susan. You couldn't be.
1: Well, of course not.
2: Well, naturally, I knew it all along. Well, shall we consider the matter closed?
1: Let's.
2: Good.
1: George.
2: Hmm?
1: You don't think there's any danger of the police capturing him, do you?
2: Susan!
1: Morning, patients.
6: Morning, Miss Susan. I heard you and Mr. Harvey come home last night. He sounded a little bothered about something.
1: Oh, well, I'm afraid that was my fault, patience. I was leading George on, pretending to have a secret romance with a society burglar.
6: Well, that's one way of getting a mink coat.
1: Oh, well, I'll apologize to George when I go down to the paper this morning.
6: Why apologize? Let him suffer a while. A little mysterious competition never hurt any man.
1: No, I don't think I could keep it up, Patience.
6: Just an idea, Miss Susan.
1: Oh, he'll have forgotten all about it anyway by this morning.
6: I guess you're right.
1: When I walk into the office, he'll be his old complacent self, grinning at me with that self-satisfied look of his. Sometimes he irritates me so. He can be so smug. Patience, you're right. I'll do it. He deserves to suffer.
7: Mr.
5: Mr. Harvey.
2: Yes, Sammy?
5: Don't expect too much out of me today.
2: Your spy activities kept you up late, I take it.
5: Yeah, but it turned out very well.
2: You found out your girl wasn't too timing you.
5: Well, she definitely was. I accused her of it, and she was so happy to find out I was jealous that we had a very tender reconciliation. Feminine psychology.
2: Yes.
5: Anytime you want me to check up on Miss Armstrong, I'll be glad to offer my services.
2: Well, that's big of you, Sammy, but I hardly think there's any need. Miss Armstrong has no other romantic interest.
5: She's a woman, isn't she? And where there's smoke, there's fire.
2: Come to think of it, Sammy, last night we were talking about...
7: Morning, George. How are you, Sammy?
5: Hi, Miss Armstrong.
2: And how are you this morning, Susan?
7: Oh, I feel just fine, George.
2: Good.
7: Anything new on the society burglar this morning?
5: Not a thing, Miss Armstrong. I guess he took the night off last night.
7: Well, I don't know that I'd say that. I mean...
2: You wouldn't say what, Susan?
7: Oh, nothing, George. Nothing.
2: Nothing? Susan, you just can't toss off statements like that and then pass them off as nothing. I demand to know what you mean.
7: I told you, George, nothing at all.
2: Susan, you didn't meet this Raffles.
7: Meet him? How could I?
2: Well, how should I know? But if you think for one minute I'm going to sit back and...
7: You said yourself, George, I couldn't possibly be involved with such a character.
2: But I...
7: And you're never wrong, are you?
2: Well, no, but...
7: So there's nothing at all to worry about. I'll be in my office, Sammy.
5: Sure, Miss Armstrong.
2: What do you think, Sammy?
5: Where there's smoke, there's fire, Mr. Harvey.
2: Sammy, how much would you charge for just keeping an eye on Miss Armstrong?
5: Oh, I couldn't do it myself, Mr. Harvey. She'd spot me.
2: Yeah, that's true.
5: And neither could my girlfriend, Shirley. Miss Armstrong knows her.
2: Yeah.
5: But my girlfriend has a girlfriend, and she could report back to Shirley, and Shirley would report back to me. Then I'd report to you.
2: You know best, Sammy, but why can't your girlfriend's girlfriend report directly to you?
5: Shirley wouldn't trust either one of us.
2: Yeah, it's a pretty grim situation, isn't it, Sammy? This battle of the sexes.
5: It's a jungle, Mr. Harvey. But don't worry. I'll guide you safely through.
2: Somehow I'd be much happier with Sabu.

0: Susan, before we go another step, I demand to know.
1: Know what, George?
0: Don't play the innocent, Susan. I've been asking you all evening. Are you or are you not getting yourself involved with a crook?
1: George, you mean you've turned to a life of crime?
0: I'm not talking about myself, and you know it.
1: Some other crook?
0: Yes. No. I demand to know, Susan, for your own good, are you or are you not?
1: Oh, look. We're right outside Young's jewelry store. Don't they have the most beautiful display of rings you've ever seen, George?
0: I'm not the slightest bit interested in rings, Susan.
1: That's hardly a news item.
0: I'll ignore that. Susan, I have the right to an answer, and if you persist in sidestepping the question...
2: Oh. Excuse me. I guess I wasn't looking where I was... Oh! Excuse me!
1: What got into her?
0: Don't try to change the subject, Susan.
1: I wasn't, George. All I said was...
0: For your own good, Susan, I demand an answer. Are you or are you
1: no.
0: not...
1: No.
0: What?
1: I said no. Satisfied?
0: Well, yes. I guess so.
1: Good. And if I hear so much as another word on this subject, George Harvey...
0: Susan, the whole episode is closed. Completely. You have my word on it.

0: Shirley? Imogene. Oh, Shirley, wait till you hear. I saw her. With him.
1: Oh.
0: Miss Armstrong. You know, I told you I knew her, but she doesn't know me. Well, she was with him, Shirley.
1: Imogene? Not a society bird?
0: Oh, it must have been. Dark, swarthy. Definitely the criminal type. Definitely.
1: Well, what were they doing?
0: Arguing. Outside a jewelry store. I think she was pleading with him not to rob it.
1: Oh, how absolutely fascinating.
0: Maybe we shouldn't tell anybody.
1: I agree, absolutely. Oh, hang up, Imogene. I want to call Sammy.
2: Sammy? She saw him, Sammy. Imogene saw him, the society burglar.
3: Shirley, with Miss Armstrong?
2: He was dressed in evening clothes, but his face betrayed him, the criminal type.
3: What were they doing?
2: He was robbing a jewelry store, and... Well, I don't like to say this about Miss Armstrong, Sammy, but she must have been acting as his lookout.
3: I don't believe it.
2: We have to give her the benefit of every doubt, Sammy. Oh, promise me you won't tell a soul.
3: I won't tell a soul, Shirley. Oh, poor Mr. Harvey. When I tell him about it in the morning.
4: Good morning, Sammy. How's the world's youngest cynic?
3: You better sit down, Mr. Harvey.
4: Why? Oh, by the way, Sammy, I believe I might have mentioned something about wanting to keep an eye on Miss Armstrong.
3: You sure did, Mr. Harvey.
4: Well, forget the whole thing, Sammy. It was just a misunderstanding.
3: Misunderstanding?
4: Yes, we straightened it all out last night.
3: What time last night?
4: Well, fairly early. As a matter of fact, I was home and in bed by 11. Early to bed, you know, Sammy, makes a man healthy, wealthy,
3: I hate to do this to you.
4: Do what to me?
3: But it's my duty. For the community.
4: What's your duty?
3: Mr. Harvey, Miss Armstrong was seen last night by my operatives. With him.
4: Him? Who?
3: The society burglar.
4: Oh, but that's impossible. I was out with Miss Armstrong last night.
3: Mr. Harvey, didn't you ever hear of a late date?
4: Yeah. Sammy, I refuse to believe any of this. Don't even tell me about it. Where were they?
3: He was seen emerging from a jewelry store.
4: Jewelry store?
3: Dressed in white tie and tails and dripping with stolen diamonds.
4: What was Miss Armstrong doing?
3: I can't tell you, Mr. Harvey. I don't believe it myself.
4: Sammy, I'm sure this is all a mistake, and when Miss Armstrong comes in, she'll clear it up in a minute.
3: Sure she will, Mr. Harvey.
4: We've got to believe in her, Sammy. But on the other hand...
3: Here comes Miss Armstrong, Mr. Harvey.
4: I'll handle this, Sammy. Good morning, Susan.
5: Oh, hello, George. Sammy. Wonderful morning.
4: Wonderful morning. I wonder what she meant by that.
5: What'd you say, George?
4: Have a good night's rest, Susan?
5: Well, as a matter of fact, I didn't sleep too well.
4: Uh-huh.
5: What's the uh-huh for?
4: Susan, think this over very carefully before you answer. You didn't have a date last night.
5: Well, you could call it a date, yes.
4: Uh-huh. With whom?
5: Uh-huh. You.
4: That's not what I meant, and you know it.
3: Well, I gotta go to the composing room.
4: You stay right here, Sam.
5: You wouldn't care to tell me what this is all about, George.
4: Susan, for your own good, I demand an answer. Were you or were you not?
5: Oh, no, not that again.
4: Don't spare my feelings, Susan. This is bigger than both of us. I'll be much happier if you tell me the truth.
5: You're sure?
4: Positive. Last night, did you or did you not?
5: Of course. I had a late date with the society burglar, and we held up a jewelry store.
4: No.
5: Yes, and now if you'll excuse me, I have to melt down some hot wedding rings.
3: Are you happy, Mr. Harvey?
4: Happy, Sammy? I don't think I'll ever be happy again. Ever.

0: Now back to our stars, Irene Dunne and Fred McMurray, and the second act of our story. Irene, as Susan Armstrong, is currently in the throes of a misunderstanding with Fred as George Harvey. This, however, has happened before. Matter of fact, it happens every week.
1: I just can't understand it, Patience.
2: Understand what, Miss Susan?
1: His unreasoning jealousy on George's part. He's accusing me of all sorts of wild things.
2: Who started it?
1: I did.
2: Uh-huh.
1: But I've told him time after time that there wasn't any truth in it. I've told him I don't know any society burglar. He refuses to believe me. It's inexcusable.
2: Well, give him another chance, Miss Susan. Go out with him tonight and get things all straightened out.
1: We had them all straightened out last night.
2: George is a difficult case.
1: Well...
2: Good. And if you have any trouble with the society burglar, just send for me.
1: Send for you?
2: I've got a date with Patrolman Mullins.
1: Well, it's nice to know you'll be safe, Patience.
2: Completely safe. There are times when I'd rather be out with a burglar.

0: Give her another chance, Mr. Harvey.
1: Never. You really think I should, Sammy?
0: Any woman is entitled to one slip, Mr. Harvey. Anyway, I can't really believe it of Miss Armstrong.
1: I can't either. But what about your operatives?
0: Well, they're only human. And on top of that, they're women. It's a bad combination.
1: Well?
0: Go to her, Mr. Harvey. Go to her. Or face the future years of emptiness and regret.
1: One more chance, huh?
0: One more chance. I have complete confidence in Miss Armstrong.
1: So have I, Sammy. So have I.
0: But just in case, Mr. Harvey, I'll have my operatives on the job.
1: Excellent idea, Sammy. Just in case. Like old times, huh, Susan?
2: Like old times, George. Double feature, after theater snack at Hamburger Heaven.
1: You sure you wouldn't go for another hamburger?
2: Oh, no, no. I'm completely filled, George.
1: Well, the sky's the limit, you know. Nothing small time about George Harvey.
2: Our reconciliation banquet.
1: Yeah. Susan, you're completely sure that you
2: now,
1: never...
2: Now, George, I couldn't go through that again. I've never met the society burglar. Want me to sign my name in blood?
1: Well, ketchup will do. It's handier.
2: If we're going to start this all over again, George...
1: I believe you, Susan. I believe you implicitly. Well, shall we go?
2: All right. But if you can't get these insanely jealous ideas out of your head...
1: Jealous? Me? Absurd.
2: Then we'll consider the subject closed.
1: Once and for all. And if I ever so much as...
3: Excuse me. Oh,
2: that girl. Have we seen her somewhere before?
1: The girl, I didn't notice. Anyway, Susan, if I ever open up this subject again, you can...
2: Shoot you?
1: Yes, you can shoot me.
2: There are certain times, George, when it would almost be a pleasure.
3: Shirley, Imogene. I saw them, Shirley, again.
4: Oh, Imogene. You mean Miss Armstrong and the society burglar?
3: Not half an hour ago.
4: Oh, Imogene. He wasn't holding up another jewelry store.
3: He was spending his ill-gotten gains on Miss Armstrong.
4: No!
3: I saw them emerging from a swank eating place, and they seemed extremely... I use a charitable word, Shirley... Extremely friendly.
4: Oh, an intrigue. Developing right before our very eyes. Oh, hang up, Imogene. I have to call Sammy.
1: Hello?
0: Mr. Harvey? Sammy.
1: Look, Sammy, I don't know what time it is, but I was just nicely asleep.
0: My operative couldn't use the phone, Mr. Harvey. She had to wait till her family got to bed.
1: Why?
0: A confidential report, Mr. Harvey. Miss Armstrong was seen again with him.
1: Oh, that's ridiculous. I took Susan home early this evening and...
0: In the smartest nightclub in the city, after dining on pheasant under glass.
1: Pheasant under glass? Well, that's impossible. She told me she was too full to eat another hamburger.
0: Well, put yourself in her place, Mr. Harvey. Wouldn't you have said the same?
1: Sammy, I'm going to get dressed and go over to Miss Armstrong's house right now. And if he's still there, I'll...
0: For the benefit of every doubt, Mr. Harvey, maybe he's her long-lost brother.
1: Well, that's very possible. But if he isn't, oh, brother.

0: tired, she said. Going to bed early. Looked straight at me when she said it. Well, this is where I... Wait a minute. There's a car in front of the house. Two people in it. A man and a woman. This is where we have a showdown, once and for all. Come out of there, you. I'm not giving this woman up without a struggle.
1: Why, Mr. Harvey, I didn't know you cared.
0: Patience.
1: And you know Officer Mullins, Mr. Harvey.
0: Yes, indeed. I was just passing by. I wanted to say hello. Hello. Well, I'll see you again. Whew. I don't seem to be getting anywhere fast. You wanted to see me, Susan?
2: Oh, sit down, George. George, you haven't been involved in any accidents lately, have you?
0: Accidents? No.
2: No severe bumps on the head?
0: Patients told you.
2: Why don't you have a specialist check you over, George? My doctor would be glad to recommend someone.
0: No, thank you.
2: But I'm really worried about you.
0: It seems to me, Susan, that some people had better do some worrying about themselves.
2: Meaning what?
0: Nothing. Nothing at all. But from now on, Susan, have a care, that's all. You are being watched.
2: Anyone I know?
0: In order to straighten things out, I'm taking over the job myself.
2: To straighten things out? George, are you sure you haven't been in an accident lately?
3: Duke. Duke, how long are we going to wait for that guy to go away?
4: I figure he's waiting for the lights to go out so he can knock over the house himself, Frankie.
3: Dad, what's a few lights in the back of the house? How long's he gonna wait? He's been watching the place like a Great Dane for an hour now.
4: You know, our field is getting overcrowded. Let's go over and talk a deal with him.
3: That's for me. Maybe we can flip for who breaks into the place.
4: Pardon me, friend.
0: Who are you?
4: Fellow practitioners. My partner and I wish to...
0: Those tools you're carrying... You're crooks.
4: What did you think we were, Rotarians? Now, my partner and I saw you watching the house here. Well and good. Everybody's got to make a living, but we...
0: You were going into that house?
3: Duke, a mind like a steel trap.
4: Honest face, too. But, friend...
0: Which one of you is the society burglar?
4: You know my work?
0: I know your work, all right. I know it a little too well.
4: I don't get it.
0: You get it, all right. But I must say, I thought she had better taste.
4: You understand anything he's saying, Frankie?
3: That's crackpots like this that give our profession a bad name. Ask him the question, Duke.
4: Friend, let's settle it. Who's going in the house? You or us?
0: We'll settle it, all right. We're both going in.
4: All of us?
3: Maybe he thinks this is a square dance.
4: So what do we got to lose? We'll all go in. Come on.
3: Hey, where you going?
0: In the front door. Where do you think?
3: Duke.
4: All these years, we've been going in the windows. Well, after you, friend.
0: Susan!
4: Shh!
0: What's the matter? You said you wanted to settle it, didn't you? Here, wait, I'll turn the lights on.
4: Friend, how long have you been in this business?
2: Well, isn't it a little late for a call, George? Oh, who are your friends, George?
0: Don't play innocent with me, Susan. You know perfectly well who this is.
2: Who is it?
4: Oh, look at us, lady. We just came here on business.
0: So you're going to try to brazen it out, are you? You never saw this man before, Susan, huh? The society burglar.
2: Never!
0: A likely story.
4: It sounds very likely to me.
2: George, don't you think you owe me an explanation, breaking in with these men this hour of the night?
0: I'm waiting for an explanation from you.
3: Would somebody mind explaining it to me?
0: You're denying, Susan, that you've been seen all over town with this man?
2: I most certainly do.
4: Ha! Wait a minute. It's a triangle, Frankie.
3: Yeah, he looks more like a square to me.
4: George here thinks I've been running around with the lady. Right, George?
0: Well, yes.
3: Your wife isn't going to like this, Duke.
4: Please, Frankie. When have I been running around with the lady, George?
0: Well, every night, according to what I hear.
2: Really, George? I refuse to take any part in this ridiculous discussion.
4: Please, lady. Frankie, tell George what I do nights.
3: He works nights.
4: You see? I work nights.
0: You weren't at a nightclub with Miss Armstrong last night?
4: I haven't been to a nightclub in years. Can't afford it. They're crooked.
2: I hope you two gentlemen will make allowances for Mr. Harvey. He's just slightly eccentric.
4: But he means well. Don't you, George?
0: Susan.
4: All straightened out now, George?
0: Susan,
2: it's all right, George. We've been through worse than this. I think.
4: Come on, Frankie.
5: Susan, I don't know how I could have been foolish enough to think, you know.
3: Are we leaving, Duke?
4: Sure. They'll get together all right.
3: But what about what we came for?
4: What we came for? Oh.
3: Sure, sure.
4: Nah. So we take a loss. Every once in a while, Frankie, you gotta do something for humanity.
6: Our stars, Irene Dunne and Fred McMurray, will be back in just a moment.
0: Say, Susan.
2: Yes, George.
0: I just got a call from police headquarters. They picked up Duke and Frankie.
2: No.
0: Yep.
2: My secret passion in jail.
0: Yeah. I went over that with Sammy. We finally figured out the mysterious, handsome stranger you were seen with was me. Perfectly natural mistake, of course.
2: I'm not laughing, George.
0: Oh. Well, this whole thing has certainly been a good lesson to me, Susan. It really has.
2: This I doubt.
0: No, it has. From now on, no more listening to Sammy, no more suspicions, no more jealousy.
2: You mean that, George?
0: I certainly do.
2: You mean I can go out with anyone I like without making you jealous?
0: Well...
2: Because Elwood Bray's been calling me for weeks.
0: Elwood Bray? Susan, I absolutely forbid you to go anywhere with that... Well, of course, if you must, I guess I can't...
2: Don't, James, George. It's too much of a strain. And besides, I'm so used to you the way you are.
0: You are. Well, anyway, I tried.
6: Irene Dunne and Fred McMurray will be back next week in another exciting comedy adventure in the gay new series, Bright Star. This is Wendell Niles inviting you to join us then.

You know, some marmalades get some of their tang from added flavoring. While Robertson's Golden Shred gets all of its tang from Seville oranges. What would you rather have for breakfast?

0: I've been gardening in white gloves.
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4: Revolting People by Andy Hamilton and Jay Tarsis. With Jay Tarsis, James Fleet, Hugh Dennis, Tony Maudsley, Jan Ravens, Penelope Nice, and Andy Hamilton.
5: And what month is it?
6: February.
5: Oh. And the year?
6: 1774.
5: Oh, yes. Fine, I'll keep thinking it's 1773. Do you ever do that? Forget what year it is?
6: No, but then I don't drink 3 quarts of brandy a day.
5: Look, a one-legged, one-armed, one-eyed British soldier has to drink, Sam. A drink to numb the pain of being in Baltimore, imprisoned in this sniper-filled, rebel-infested, stinking, hateful, godforsaken hellhole you call home. No offense.
6: None taken, you insensitive pig.
5: Sounds like Captain Brimshaw and your daughter are having a fine old time upstairs, Sam.
6: Yeah, I know.
5: Are you planning to step in and stop their frolicking?
6: Only if it turns rhythmic. Now, draw the line there. If they want to do that stuff, they can go to the churchyard and do it behind a gravestone like any normal young couple.
5: Yeah, yeah. Yeah, or inside the church on the altar. why are you looking at me like that?
6: On the altar?
5: Yeah. I mean, not during a service, obviously, no. No, that would be disrespectful, as was once pointed out to me.
7: Good day to you, sirs. I'm looking for the shop of one Samuel Oliphant.
6: Ah, then you've come to the right place, sir.
7: My name, sirs, is Lord Brimshaw.
6: Brimshaw?
7: No doubt my fame goes before me.
5: Indeed it does, my lord. Your Lord Brimshaw, trusted confidant to His Majesty King George, until recently as administrator in Ireland, where, if I may say so, your rule was exemplary.
7: Well...
5: Yes, it was. Now, don't be modest. I mean, yes, it was a shame about the massacre, but if you ask me, they brought it on themselves, didn't they? And as for the famine, well, the Irish are always having them, aren't they? They're incorrigible.
7: That is a most astute analysis, Sergeant.
5: McGurk.
7: McGurk.
5: Sir, yeah.
7: You seem familiar to me. Have we met?
5: No, sir. Although I believe you did once court-martial my twin brother. after a misunderstanding over some regimental funds.
7: Ah, yes, I remember now. Lord, he was a rogue. Do you ever hear from him?
5: No, sir, and I don't want to. The man brought shame on our family.
6: Yeah, Sergeant has quite a few twin brothers who've brought shame on his family. Now then, how can we assist you, Lord Brimshaw? Would you like to buy something?
7: I'm looking for my son, Walter, who I understand is billeted here.
5: He's upstairs.
6: With my daughter, Mary.
8: Oh, yes. Higher. Higher. Oh, yes, Walter.
6: She's bidding higher. They're playing cards.
8: Yes. Yes.
6: I think she's pleased with her hand.
7: Playing cards.
5: Yeah, sounds like poker.
6: McGurk. Perhaps you'd like to go and fetch the captain, and maybe you'd like to whistle loudly on your way up the stairs.
5: Oh, I get you. Yeah, give him time to...
6: I just like the way you whistle, Sergeant. It's very melodious. Now go tell the captain his father is here while I converse with Lord Brimshaw.
5: Aye, aye.
7: But his whistling has no melody whatsoever.
6: Yeah, it's known as modern whistling. So, have you heard about our cheese museum?
7: No.
6: Well, we don't have one. But a lot of us are lobbying for one because we think it'd be a natural adjunct to the Biscuit Museum, which so far hasn't been the success that everyone was hoping for. It's a,
9: Father, what a delightful surprise. I wasn't expecting you.
7: So I see. You've got your britches on backwards.
9: Do I?
5: Well, that's the fashion in these parts, sir. It's the colonial look.
7: Doesn't surprise me. These damned colonials are a contrary bunch.
8: We have much to be contrary about.
7: Who is this woman? And why is she allowed to speak out of turn?
8: My name is Mary Oliphant, and I can speak when I choose.
7: I think you're wrong there.
9: Father, I must ask you to show some respect to Mary, for she is the woman...
7: Why have you not replied to my letter?
9: Your letter? Well, I...
7: Yes, my letter ordering you to return to England to marry your cousin, Emmeline.
6: Marry his cousin?
7: We're aristocrats, it's normal. Only by breeding amongst ourselves can we remain pure, strong, and healthy. It's what made the royal family what it is today.
5: That's right, and it's been the making of Norfolk.
9: I didn't reply to your letter because I won't be marrying my cousin Emily.
7: Why not?
9: Because I don't want to.
7: Don't want to? What's that got to do with anything? Do you think I wanted to marry your mother? Good God, she's got a face that can stop a clock. But she was my cousin and I was betrothed to her, just as you and your cousin Emily were betrothed when you were age 9.
9: But, Father, I love Mary and I want to be with her.
7: Of course you do. I understand. And she will make a fine mistress.
8: I'm not prepared to be his mistress.
7: Yeah. You see, son, she's the snooty sort. You'll be well shot of her. Come, boy. I've cleared it with your commanding officer. The ship is waiting. And Emily is looking forward to seeing you, I'm sure.
9: But you brought Emily with you?
7: Come see her, Walter. She's grown into a pretty little thing.
8: Women are not things.
7: Wrong again, I'm afraid.
9: Does Emily want to marry me?
7: Well, how would I know? Nobody's asked her.
8: You can't just ignore a woman's wishes.
7: She doesn't give up, does she?
6: Where is this Emily?
7: I told her to wait outside.
8: What, like a dog?
7: Yes, correct. Well done. You got there in the end.
8: You think being a big important lord means you can just tell everyone what to do, don't you?
7: Well, experience would seem to suggest that.
8: Well, you and your despotic, autocratic kind are doomed, you hear? Your days are numbered, and do you want to know why? Well, I'm going to tell you why.
6: Are you?
8: Oh, yes.
6: Right, well, then I'm going to pull up a chair.
5: Yeah, I'm going to lie down.
10: Hello, birds. Hello, clouds. Hello, girl with parasol.
11: Hello. Please don't stop what you're doing on my account. What are you doing?
10: I'm staring at the sky. I like staring at the sky.
11: Why?
10: Because it's so much bigger than me.
11: It's about the only thing that is, though, isn't it? My name is Emily.
10: Mine's... No, wait, it'll come. It's Joshua.
11: I wish I was big, but alas, I am small, feminine, and demure, which means I have to sit quietly in parlors and embroider as I listen to lots of idle gossip about handsome soldiers who are staying at the vicarage.
10: That sounds exciting.
11: Does it?
10: Yeah, but then everything sounds exciting to me. It's the advantage of being stupid.
11: Well, I'm afraid it's actually rather tedious. In fact, sometimes as I embroider and listen to the ladies' chatter, I think about how pleasant it would be if I could just go on a killing spree and butcher all of them in their sleep. But then I stop being silly and play the harpsichord. You have deep, sensitive eyes.
10: Do you want to see me wrestle a bear?
11: Oh, gosh, yes. That sounds terribly exciting.
10: There's a grizzly lives just on the other side of that ridge. He loves to wrestle me. Come on, I'll show you.
11: But... Oh, dear.
10: What?
11: Well, I'm worried because, well, it's such a warm day. Do you think it's wise for you to wrestle a bear without taking your shirt off?
10: What?
11: I think you should take your shirt off.
10: Well,
11: No, I really think you should take your shirt off. Now.
8: And I'll tell you one last thing, Lord hoity-toity, nose in the air, no chin and big ears, Brimshaw. The flame of liberty is going to engulf you and free us from your tyranny. And then all of us, regardless of class or status, will be free to love whomsoever we choose.
7: Impressive speech.
6: Wasn't it just? 47 minutes. Including 5 usages of the word whomsoever.
12: Mary is a magnificent orator.
7: She's also a rebellious traitor. Arrest her, Walter.
9: I shall not. She was merely expressing her views, which, as a subject of King George, she has a right to do.
7: She's bewitched you, boy. Snap out of it. Ah, Emily.
11: Uncle.
7: How very timely. Good grief. Who is this giant?
11: This is the man I love.
7: What?
11: His name is Joshua. He's gentle and kind, and he's just whipped a bear.
7: But he's a freak.
8: That's my brother you're talking about.
7: He's abnormally huge.
6: He is not. He's just big-boned, that's all.
7: Come on. He must be the most gargantuan person in the Americas.
5: Oh, no, no, no. You're wrong there. No, there's a woman who lives just outside Buffalo who's bigger than him.
6: There is?
5: Yeah, 9 foot tall, easy. Daisy Lightwits. Nice woman. I went out with her for a while.
6: You went out with a 9 foot tall woman?
5: We were pretty serious, actually, but it didn't last. I mean, Somehow the relationship was never the same after I sold her to the circus. You know, that seemed to upset her. You know, she kept saying I should have mentioned it, but...
10: Can me and Emily get married now, Father? Only being married sounds like fun.
7: Oh, God, he's a moron as well.
6: He's not a moron. He's small-brained.
7: Yes, well, he's not marrying Emily. She's marrying Walter.
13: I won't do it.
11: Neither will I.
7: I will not brook such disobedience in front of colonials. It's unbrookable, madam. And as for you, Walter, you shall either obey me or I shall disinherit you forever. The ship sails in 24 hours. You have until then to come to your senses. 24 hours between you and abject penury.
6: Well, he makes a good exit.
8: Oh, Walter, you are magnificent. The way you defied your father and defended my honor. Let's go upstairs.
6: No, Mary, no.
5: Relax, Samuel. They're young. There's no harm in it.
6: Oh, I suppose you're right.
5: Unless he impregnates her with his bastard child, of course. Then there's harm, you know.
10: Father, can we discuss my wedding arrangements?
6: Yeah, actually, son, I'm not sure if you and Emily are the...
10: Oh, I love Emily.
6: Mm-hmm.
10: Do you believe in love at first sight?
6: Well, I'm not sure if
10: Emily does. She says the people who don't believe in it are cynics, and that sometimes when she's doing her embroidery, she imagines all the cynics having their livers torn out by giant metal birds.
6: Does she? Well, that's...
10: Can we have jugglers at the wedding, Father? Please? Please?
6: Son, you see, I'm just not sure it's realistic to
10: think... Why? Her juggler's expensive?
6: No, it's not the expense.
10: Well, one juggler, then, with one ball.
6: Joshua. Will you just...
10: Leave it with me, Father. I'm going into town right now to track one down and book him. Goodbye, Father. Oh, I'm so lucky.
5: Well, he's in high spirits.
6: Yeah, I guess some trees will get pushed over tonight. It's absurd, isn't it? He can't get married. They only met an hour ago. Why me? Why did I get saddled with such ridiculous, delusional children? What did I do to deserve that?
5: Yeah, are you going to talk about the terrible hand that life has dealt you?
6: Yes.
5: Then hang on while I pull up a chair.
7: Good evening, gentlemen.
6: We have this thing called knocking. It may not have caught on in your part.
7: Knocking is not necessary for someone to whom no door is closed. I need to talk to you two, whom I take to be men of the world. I can tell, Sergeant, that you are a man of experience from the fact that so many of your limbs are missing. And you, shopkeeper, the round-shouldered hangdog demeanor of a man who's played the game of life and lost. Heavily.
6: Yeah, well, in my opinion...
7: Your opinion is of no interest to me. You are of no interest to me, but your relatives sadly are. Your spitting hellcat of a daughter has some ludicrous hold over my idiot son. And your idiot son has won the affections of my niece. These associations bring nothing but shame on my family. So you will kindly instruct your offspring to desist from pursuing these absurd romances.
6: I shall do no such thing. The young people you talk of so dismissively happen to be in love. And love is a powerful thing.
7: True, but not as powerful as money. If you persuade your daughter to end her association with Walter, and similarly, if you end the relationship between my niece and the small-brained boy giant, I will pay you with a banker's draft for £50.
6: Do you think I'd sell the future happiness of my loved ones for £50? I'd never do that.
5: No, he would.

0: banker's draft for £50.
1: Do you think I'd sell the future happiness of my loved ones for £50? I'd never do that.
2: No, he would never do that, not even if you offered him £100.
1: Or £150.
2: Or £200.
0: Very well. I'll pay £200.
1: You're not listening. I said I would never do it. Besides, I don't need your money. I'm a man of independent financial means. I have my shop.
0: Your shop? Oh, I thought it was a museum.
1: A museum?
0: Yes, you know. The museum of empty shelves.
1: All right, that's it. Get out. Egress, you stuck-up, chinless, snotty piece of arrogant English. McGurk, give me a term of abuse.
2: A cat puke.
1: Cat puke, thank you. Get out, you piece of arrogant English. Cat puke. And don't come back. Cat puke?
2: He rushed me.
1: Can you believe that? I mean, who does he take me for? As if I'd contemplate breaking up my kids' relationship purely for the money. There's no way I'd interfere with the personal relationships of... What was that last figure?
2: £200.
1: Right.
2: Yep, £200, which is a lot of money in these days.
1: Well, what'd you say that for?
2: I'm just saying, that's all, that £200 here and now in the 1770s is a lot of money because, you know, if someone living, say, 250 years in the future was listening to this conversation, they might think it didn't sound like a lot of money.
1: Why would anyone in the future want to listen to this conversation? I'm here now, and I don't want to listen to it.
2: Well, I don't know, I just thought...
1: Have you been at the funny tobacco again?
2: No, just...
1: £200 was Lord Brimshaw's last figure, you say?
2: Yeah, although I think he'd go to 250.
1: £250?
2: Yeah, even more money in these days. I mean, that's like £30,000 in future
1: money.
2: Will
1: you just stop doing that?
2: Sorry.
1: £250, you reckon? Not that I'm considering it. It'd be wrong, and it's not right to do wrong, right? It's right to do right, right? That can't be wrong. And even though I may possibly feel both relationships in the long term are almost certainly going to fail anyway, it's not my place to interfere.
2: No, of course it isn't. No.
1: Although...
2: Yes?
1: It does throw up an interesting ethical question, namely, whether accepting money to merely hasten the inevitable is morally acceptable. What do you think, Roy?
2: Let me think. Do you know, I have a feeling, just a vague memory, that the Old Testament says that accepting money to end foolish romances is morally justified.
1: I think I read that.
2: And I think Jesus said it was compulsory. It might have been the Sermon on the Mount or, you know.
1: All right, then here's another question for you. Which love-struck puppy should we start with?
3: You wanted to see me, Father?
1: Yes, son. Sit down. Don't worry, that was an old chair. How you feeling, son?
3: Happy, Father. I wouldn't trade this feeling for £1,000.
2: They should buy you a palace these days. I mean, that's...
1: Doing that.
2: Sorry.
3: Whenever I'm with Emily, I don't feel enormous and stupid anymore. I just feel all toasty.
1: Toasty?
3: And marmalade-y.
1: Well, Emily's what I want to talk to you about. You see, son, I don't think you're ready to have a relationship with...
2: Anyone.
1: Do you mind?
3: Why aren't I ready, Father?
1: Well, for a start, you don't even know about the birds and the bees.
3: Oh, I know all about the birds and the bees. That's how babies get made.
1: Oh, you do know, right.
3: The bees grow the babies in their hive and then get the birds to deliver them to the mummy.
1: Right, see, it's a little inaccurate, son. You see, a baby's actually made...
2: Like this.
1: We can do without the diagram, thank you, McGurk. It's unhelpful and deeply disturbing. What the hell is that?
2: Oh, that's an arrangement of ropes and pulleys. Yeah, that there.
1: No, I don't want to know. Nobody does. Now, please, if you just stay out of this, I'd be most grateful. Now, Joshua, the thing is, you're right, son. You've turned pale.
3: I'm frightened, Father.
1: You see what you've done with your revolting diagram? Now, don't worry, son. It's nothing to be afraid of.
3: Is that a rhinoceros?
1: It wasn't. McGurk's just very bad at drawing. Forget the diagram. Forget him. Just listen to me. Now, about Emily, I think you should stop seeing her.
3: I won't stop seeing her.
1: But, son...
3: I won't. I love Emily. And I love the way she makes me feel, all toasty and marmalade-y. And another feeling that I haven't got a name for yet, but it's itchy yet kind of nice all at the same time. So don't make me give all that up, or I won't ever eat again. Unless it's pie, because I like pie. But apart from that, nothing. And you won't be my father anymore.
2: Sensitively handled, Sam.
1: Well, I wasn't helped by your ignorant observations.
2: Well, it-

0: Right.
1: You know nothing about affairs of the heart.
0: Listen, I've been there. I know what it's like to have feelings for a woman.
1: What, before you sold her to the circus?
0: She loves it, all right? It's a great life. She gets fresh air, travel, and all the sauce she can swallow.
2: I really don't know why you're trying to steer me away from Walter, Father, and I don't know why McGurk is sitting in on such a personal conversation.
1: No, neither do I.
0: I'm just listening out for any valid points that your father might have omitted, miss.
1: Valid points?
0: Yes, like the valid point about what she's going to do when the war comes.
1: Oh, I know. Yeah, I know. So, Mary, what are you going to do when the war comes? Huh?
2: What are you talking about?
1: Well, will you go with Brimshaw to England and live in his world? Surrounded by people called Percy and Archibald and wading knee-deep in trifle and...
2: Don't be ridiculous, Father. I shall be here, fighting for freedom.
1: And what will you shout as you lead the charge? Death to all redcoats apart from the one on the Andes, my boyfriend? Won't work.
0: And your father's not the only one who thinks that.
1: I'm not? Oh, no, I'm not. Benjamin Franklin has written you this letter here.
2: Dear Mary, great news. The revolution is almost here, and you are going to play a pivotal role. Obviously, to be a great revolutionary leader, you must demonstrate your commitment by ending any romantic entanglements. Just thought I'd mention it. Yours, Benjamin Franklin. P.S. Stay away from lightning. It smarts.
1: It was nice of him to take the trouble to write, wasn't it? I mean, what with his busy schedule and all.
2: You wrote this, Father.
1: Don't be silly. How would I know about the lightning?
2: I don't believe this. You have allowed yourself to be intimidated by that repugnant Lord Brimshaw. Well, I'm not scared of him.
1: No? Well, then you should be. He's a rich and powerful man who can buy people.
2: Only weak, greedy people.
1: Not necessarily. He can probably also buy people who mean well but can't turn down that sort of money.
2: What?
0: He's generalizing, miss.
1: That's all I was doing. I was being specific.
0: Yeah, no specificity.
1: Not at all. Not at all.
2: Why are you trying to turn me against my own heart? I don't understand why you're doing this. It's unkind and it's immoral.
1: Please sit down, Walter. I just wanted to have a little chat about you and Mary.
3: I won't give her up, Sam. Never. Not even if King George himself wrote ordering me to do so.
1: Okay. It was a waste of ink.
3: What?
1: Nothing. When do you think the war is going to start?
3: The war?
1: Yeah, there's going to be a war soon, isn't there?
3: Well, it's a possibility.
1: Uh-huh. And who do you think will win this war?
3: We British, of course. We're the only global superpower, whereas America is basically just Cornwall with Indians.
1: So when this British victory arrives, what do you think Mary will do? A, join rebel militias in the hills and fight to her last breath? Or B, shrug her shoulders and say, well played, you Brits?
3: Most likely A, I'd say.
1: Uh-huh. And if there are rebel militia in the hills, do you think the British Army will A, leave them alone, or B, hunt them down like dogs?
3: Probably B.
1: Mm-hmm. And when Mary's being hunted down, will you A, join in the hunt, or B, try to help her?
3: B.
1: And when the Army charge you with treason, will you A, be put up against the wall and shot, or B, just shot with no wall in the vicinity?
3: There's never a C, is there?
1: No, because this is an A or B kind of situation. You and Mary are from entirely different worlds.
3: But I love her, Sam.
1: Which is why you must end it now, before it ends in tears. Not to mention that hail of bullets.
3: Oh, perhaps you're right.
1: I am right, Walter. Go home. Go home with your father. Set sail for the land where you belong. To the sunny, grassy forests of Kentfordshire. With its toasted cream teas and Morris dancing crumpet eaters. Standing guard outside St. Buckingham's Cathedral as urchin chimney sweeps play cricket on the River of Thames.
3: You've not been to England, have you, Sam?
1: No, but it sounds really quaint.
3: If I decided to go home, how could I break the news to Mary?
1: By post, from England.
3: Oh, I suppose you're right. Fate is stacked against our love.
1: Oh, like crazy.
3: This is a sad day, Samuel.
1: Yes, I know, Captain.
3: I've had happy times here under your roof.
1: Same here, Walter.
3: I'll always think of you and smile, Samuel. Will you think of me and smile?
1: Don't push it.
3: Sorry.
4: I'm afraid I don't understand, Sergeant. Why do you want me to stop seeing Joshua?
0: Well, because Joshua's a heartbreaker, miss.
4: Heartbreaker?
0: Yes, miss. A Lothario, a philanderer. In short, he puts it about.
4: Are you sure?
0: Believe me, he has broken the heart of every girl in Baltimore, half the girls in Philadelphia, and quite a few in Canada.
4: Canada?
0: Oh, I told you, he puts it about. Yeah, we've had to confiscate his canoe.
4: I find all this very hard to believe. He seems not at all worldly. He thinks babies are grown in beehives.
0: Oh, I see. He used his old simpleton routine on you, did he? Did he do the old putting the squirrel down his pants and asking you to get it out number?
4: No.
0: Then I got to you just the nick of time.
4: I find all this hard to believe.
0: Really, which part? Because the squirrel thing, I might have got that a bit wrong, you know.
4: You say he's cavorted with all the girls in Baltimore?
0: All of them, and, not just the girls, either.
4: Pardon me?
0: Well, I don't want to be indelicate, miss, but let's just say he likes the company of men who are very sensitive and tend to wave their hands around a little more than is strictly necessary.
4: I'm sorry, Sergeant. I still don't understand what you're getting at.
0: Allow me to draw you a diagram.
1: Good evening, McGurk.
0: How did you know I was approaching? I hadn't even come through the door.
1: No, but the smell of you had.
0: Oh, I've been celebrating.
1: Well, so have I, because without your help and using only the force of moral argument, I've persuaded the captain to give Mary up. So that only leaves Joshua's romance.
0: It's already terminated. I've persuaded Miss Emily that their relationship had no future. Just think, Sam, with both romances successfully spiked, that money is ours.
1: Captain, I thought you were being reconciled with your father.
3: Well, that was my intention, but before I could tell him that I was giving up Mary to marry Emily, he disinherited me.
1: Disinherited you?
3: Yes, on the grounds that I'm a practitioner in the ways of Sodom.
1: Who told him that?
3: Emily. Apparently, I was on a list of Joshua's special friends that someone gave her. I tried to tell my father that it was all absurd, but he just kept remarking on how much I was waving my arms around. Kept on and on and on about it.
0: Before you had this altercation with your father, he didn't mention a banker's draft by any chance, did he?
3: He was tearing one up as I left. Then he threw the pieces on the fire.
1: Did Emily say who told her this vicious lie?
3: No. She just kept staring at this diagram.
1: Diagram?
3: Who would do that? What sort of spiteful person would slander Joshua and I like that?
1: I don't know. What do you think, McGurk? What sort of person would do that? What sort of lying, interfering idiot would do something like that?
0: Well, I expect he meant well. Perhaps he was just trying to help out a friend.
1: Or perhaps he's the kind of odious git who likes to pretend that he's helping a friend, but is just out to line his lice-infested pockets and ends up screwing things up so much that no one gets any money at all, thanks to the little bastard's greed and stupidity. For example.
0: Well, I don't know who you're referring to, Sam, but he sounds like the sort of bloke who might push your teeth down your throat if you talk about him like that.
3: Well, we'll never know who this mysterious troublemaker was. Still, I must go and tell Mary the good news that we can continue our romance. Even if I've been branded a sodomite. Which, incidentally, is a much more stigmatic label than it will be, say, at the beginning of the 21st century.
1: Another one with a crystal ball.
0: No, I think that's just the way he walks.
5: Father, tragic news. My beloved Emily has set sail for England. And it's all because my name has been blackened. How have I been blackened, Father?
1: Well, it's not easy to explain, son.
5: I'm going
1: to
5: do something adolescent. I'm going to carve Emily's name on my forehead with this hunting knife. It starts with an M, right?
1: No, son, please.
0: Listen, Sam, this is all my fault. I feel terrible. I shouldn't have interfered. Yeah, let me handle it.
1: Well, that's very decent of you.
0: No, not at all. This is my responsibility.
1: Well, all right, Joshua, I'm just going to step outside. Sergeant McGurk's got something important he has to tell you.
0: Right, well, this isn't easy, Joshua, so... Actually, could you put down that knife? Yeah.
5: Sure.
0: Yeah, the thing is, Emily left you because somebody started a horrible, untrue rumor about you.
5: What?
0: Which was unforgivable, and that person hopes you'll forgive him.
5: Well, I won't.
0: Well, maybe in time, eh? Anyway, you have a right to know that the man who spread these awful lies about you was... your father.
1: Well,
6: Revolting People featured Jay Tarsis as Samuel, Andy Hamilton as Sergeant McGurk, Jan Ravens as Mary, and James Fleet as Captain Brimshaw. Lord Brimshaw was played by Hugh Dennis, Joshua by Tony Maudsley, and Emily by Penelope Nice. Revolting People was written by Jay Tarsis and Andy Hamilton, and produced by Paul Mayhew Archer.

0: with After Effects.
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We open the program with Bing Crosby, 1933, Lenny Hayton conducting, and Let's Spend an Evening at Home. Then it was Smile, Darn Ya, Smile, February 1931, The Sunshine Boys, Joe Mooney and Dan Mooney, Ben Selvin's orchestra, Benny Goodman on clarinet. Here's Annette Hanshaw, backed by, among others, Tommy Dorsey on trumpet, 1929, Lovable and Sweet.

nothing about me is gonna be the same. I'll change my love for one for a little short laugh. I'll even change the number hanging on my flat. Ah, because nobody loves you when you're old and gray. There'll be some changes.

WFUV's big broadcast with Annette Hanshaw in 1929, an Oscar Levant song, Lovable and Sweet. I mentioned Tommy Dorsey was on trumpet, Charlie Butterfield on trombone. From April 1928, there'll be some changes made. Red McKenzie with the Chicago Rhythm Kings. Among them, Muggsy Spanier, Frank Teschmacher, Bud Freeman, and Gene Krupa. Red McKenzie was born in St. Louis October 14th, probably 1899. He formed the Mound City Blue Blowers in 1923. Later in the 20s, produced sessions for OK Records. Sang with the Paul Whiteman Orchestra in 1932. Was performing into the 1940s. He died on February 7th, 1948. The singing and comb and paper of Red McKenzie. Roger Wolf Conn and his orchestra. Annette Hanshaw and Adelaide Hall. That's on tonight's big broadcast on WFUV New York. 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I'm Rich Connerty. Adelaide Hall was born in Brooklyn on October 20th, 1901. She toured Europe in 1925 with the show Chocolate Kitties, which had a score by Duke Ellington. Performed on Broadway in, among other shows, Shuffle Along and the Blackbirds of 1928. She arrived in Europe in 1936. She lived, I think, in London until the time of her death, November 7th, 1993. Here she is in Paris, 1936, Willie Lewis and his entertainers, Adelaide Hall, and Say You're Mine.

what hand and hand. So tell me, dear, we'll never part. Don't listen to

0: Big broadcast, 8 to midnight on WFUV. We started out with Adelaide Hall, Willie Lewis and his entertainers, Paris 1936, Say You're Mine. From November 1935, Nappy Lamar with the Mound City Blue Blowers, A Little Bit Independent. Red McKenzie on comb and paper, Yank Lawson on trumpet, Eddie Miller reeds. And then, you see, I played that record at home, Little Bit Independent, and I heard another record in my head, but I played Underneath the Arches instead. But that's coming up. What I meant to play, see, my head is a very dangerous place to be, to dwell. Casa Loma Orchestra, Clarence Hutchinrider on clarinet, December 1931, Gene Gifford composition, Black Jazz. I'm Rich Connedy. 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

0: the cough drops.
1: What has a hazelnut in every bite?
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2: Sorry!
1: And don't forget the hazelnut in every bite! 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
2: Sorry!
1: Nougat and caramel golden light? 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
1: A hazelnut in every bite!
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0: Thank you very much indeed. Hello, welcome for the last time in this current series to It's Been a Bad Week. I'm Steve Punt.
1: And I'm Hugh Dennis, and we're here behind the deli counter of despair, dispensing schadenfreude sandwiches and a selection of hard cheese, whole bunches of sour grapes, all fresh from the papers, but occasionally to be taken with just a pinch of salt.
0: This, of course, as you'll know, is the bit of the show where we take an analogy, we stretch it a little, we stretch it a little more, and then we really stretch the sucker. Providing musical mayonnaise in our bad week baguette is Mervyn Stutter. We have lashings of John Culshaw and thick slices of Kate Robbins, and we begin, as ever, our quest to discover who has had the worst of all weeks in the world over the last 7 days, and will thus win our coveted Worst Week of the Week award, awarded weekly on a week-by-week basis. To make the final decision and aid us in this task is this week's special guest, musician, presenter, man about Soho. Please welcome Mr. Roland Ribron.
2: Thank you, Claire. Thank you, Claire. Thank you, Claire. Thank you, Claire.
0: Yes, indeed.
2: Thank you, Claire.
0: Thank you, Claire. First of all, we have to just quickly, you have to declare your interests if you're going to judge this competition. Have you yourself had a bad week?
2: Oh, every day is a bad day, but then again, every day is Christmas Eve
1: with me.
0: A bad and somewhat surreal week.
1: Well, you know, we actually quickly have to assess your fitness to judge with a few quick bad week awareness questions taken from our...
3: Tales of Woe.
0: Our first bad week question. Bad week Hollywood scriptwriters, Roland, Mr. Scott Neeson, who's in charge of foreign distribution at 20th Century Fox, revealed this week that in Hong Kong, films can receive less than faithful translations because Asians prefer their titles very literal. The film Leaving Las Vegas apparently translated into Cantonese as I'm drunk and you're a prostitute.
4: I'd go and see it.
1: Yeah. The film Babe became the happy dumpling to be who talks and solves agricultural problems.
0: Which is snappy, isn't it? But the question is, what did the crying game become? What was the crying game known as in Cantonese?
2: In Cantonese?
0: Yes.
2: Good Lord.
1: In Cantonese.
2: Weepy pheasant.
0: Is that literal Cantonese?
2: I think so, yes. Zulu's up there, that's another one. Zulu, direct translation. We've got guns, you haven't.
1: Both of them are funnier than the actual answer, which is the crying game actually translates as, oh no, my girlfriend has a penis.
2: Again, I would go and see it.
0: Yes. We've all been there.
1: Have we? Yeah. Now, next, Roland. Why would you have had a bad week if you were a relative of Audrey Kanawha? Is a small clue. She is no longer alive.
2: Thank you for that clue. That really does help. This is a woman who bequeathed all her money to Charles Bronson. Am I right?
0: Oh. She is.
2: Yeah. 100,000 either pounds, dollars, or... I don't know.
0: 100,000 quid.
2: Dust.
0: Yeah. So he left it to Charles Bronson, who already has 30 million.
2: Now, and you know how he earned that 30 million? Not with acting. With the big bequeathing thing that he does. Yeah. So many people. He's got a bit of a chiseled thing and a fake moustache. That's it. I'm going to give him my money.
0: How does he do it?
1: Well, you would have thought, wouldn't you, that Charles Bronson would have seen the funny side and handed the money back. But no, the stingy, craggy-faced Hollywood legend has paid it into his post office account. And says that anyone who wants it will have to contend with the business end of a 44 Magnum. All right, it might be exaggerating, but he is keeping it.
0: Yes, he is keeping it, probably to pay his ammunition bill. Because if you think about it, all those Death Wish films, even after four of them, and he's shot virtually everybody in them, but he never, ever once managed to shoot Michael Winner.
5: Oi, now I heard that. Even though they've given me a seat too close to the kitchen, and I'm accompanied by a beautiful young lady who wants me for my body and not for...
0: Well, that's what they mean by death wish. You wished he was dead, and now he is. Great. You shoot Michael Winner, you get a round of applause. Marvellous.
2: It'll only happen once.
1: Yeah. Well, Roland's passed with flying colours, whatever he said. So, on to the candidates proper, and our first batch of bad weeks.
0: Right, so off we go. Now, normally, of course, we avoid any real news on this programme in favour of trivia and weird nonsense.
1: But this week we have to start with a proper news story. It's been a bad week for Jacques Santa. Yes,
0: good. I think that's excellent.
1: Yeah, right, in fact, all 20 members of the European Commission have resigned, although the much criticised French Commissioner, Edith Cresson, has said that she regrets nothing.
6: No, rien, rien.
5: No. Kate.
6: Don't milk it.
0: That was Edith Piaf. I think you're fine. Okay. Thank you. Now, unusually, we have another real news story. Second, of course, it's been a very bad week for boxing. And it hasn't been a bad enough week for Don King.
2: Whoever does that, I don't know. I'm looking forward to that video.
1: Don King. Mm.
0: Don King.
2: Makes your hair stand on end.
0: Yeah. Yeah. And the video, Don King Kong. Anyway, a very bad week for Don King, who obviously needed to make sure there was a rematch in order to pay for the maintenance of the Hawker Harrier jump jet, which he uses as a hairdryer.
1: See, the thing is, nobody wants a terribly close points verdict. Correct me if I'm wrong, but you watch boxing for one reason, and one reason alone, and that is to see one enormous psychopathic bloke punch another enormous psychopathic bloke unconscious. You want a horizontal, on-canvas ending. A draw is no good to anyone. But that's what happens if you get three people to decide, two of whom support the home team, and one of whom is a woman with a guide dog. And I, obviously, would be perfectly happy to say that to Evander Holyfield's face.
0: If, of course, we could find his face after the beating that Lewis gave him.
2: Too right.
0: Now, even without the pugilistic fiasco in their fair city, it was a bad week for New Yorkers anyway, because apparently the latest craze amongst kids there is drinking something called Belcher Soda. This is a new soft drink with twice as many bubbles in as normal, which promises you the longest, loudest burps you've ever done.
1: Imagine being a company that makes Belcher Soda. This is a grown-up soft drink manufacturer. Just imagine that boardroom as the top executives assemble for the quarterly meeting.
7: Ladies and gentlemen, item one on the agenda. It is proposed to increase the interim dividend by 1.6%. This is in line with expectations. All those in favor say... The motion is carried. Item two. Is that a point of order?
8: No, I just drank too fast.
1: Subtlety is one of our trademarks. It is. Now, back in Blighty, it's been a bad week for the royal family because their confidential medical records have turned up in a 70-page folder dumped on the seafront in Strathclyde, full of fascinating stuff, apparently. The man who found it was walking his dog and said, "I couldn't believe what I was reading. I now know the blood groups of 10 members of the House of Windsor." Well, he's on my team in a pub quiz. Do you know, with knowledge like that, he could be royal correspondent for Channel 5.
0: Fascinating stuff, though. The files apparently detail some peculiarly royal illnesses, the inability of the Queen to wave like a normal person, Prince Philip's uncontrollable urge to be rude to foreigners, and the inability of the Queen Mother to keep her current account in credit. But actually, it's not just the fact that the files have been found that is embarrassing. It's the fact that now they're going to be serialised in the Daily Mail.
9: This week in the Daily Mail, the royal records. Why did the Queen have a runny nose in 1975? Where is Prince Edward's mole? And in our special urine sample analysis, we ask, what is the secret of the royal wee?
1: It's been a bad week for the residents of the Warwickshire village of Willy.
0: Hello.
1: Thing is, people keep stealing the signs that say, Willy.
0: I think we should move quickly and quietly to our City Names correspondent, Mr. Mervyn Stutter.

Well, there's Pizzle Hinton, then Little Hampton, Prick Willow, Balls Cross, Titty Hill, Cockermouth, woo! Crab's Bottom. Yeah, take a look at that. There's Badger's Mount, Cocking, Willy, Tixie and Twat.

stains. Busted flat in Golders Green, waiting for a virgin train. Only 24 hours from Dudley. By the time I get to Bolton, it'll be raining. Rocky Mountain.

0: Thank you. Thank you very much, Mervyn. Before you phone in to complain about those, all those were real British towns. We must even
1: Twat.
0: Even Twat.
2: Where's Twat? Where is Twat?
0: It's in the Shetlands.
2: Eh?
0: I believe. In the Shetlands.
2: They would. They'd have to push it right out the way, wouldn't they? No, we've got this name. It's Twat. Oh, God. We can't have it central.
1: Twat is very, very close.
2: All the crazy names are right on the edge.
0: We have to, at this point, Roland, to decide the first finalists from that first group. We've got to pick one of these to go through to the final. Mm. The world's worst week. The candidates so far.
2: Well, we've got Jacques Santa with his weird claws.
0: We've got him. We've got
2: Mr. Burpee.
0: We've got the Burpee Company in New York. Or, of course, we have Lennox Lewis.
2: Oh, well, it's got to be Lennox, isn't it?
0: I think it's got to be Lennox.
2: Do you agree? Yes!
3: Yeah. Okay, on to our second batch of bad weeks. Now, it's been a bad week for a man called Buster Mitchell. Buster's from Knoxville, Tennessee, and he can't find anyone to perform the marriage ceremony for him. Poor old Buster. Well, no, actually, it's mad old Buster, because the reason Buster can't find a minister prepared to do the business for him is that Buster wants to marry his car.
2: Oh, shut up!
3: Buster says that he's loved his Mustang GT convertible since he bought her 28 years ago, so he wants to marry her. Well, why not?
4: Dearly beloved, we are gathered here today to witness the joining together of Buster and Mustang. Marriage is an honorable estate, or saloon, or hatchback, whatever. Do you, Buster Newton Leonard, I am not insane, no, honestly, Mitchell, take this car as your wedded wife?
5: I do.
4: And will you keep her, honor and cherish her, polish her every Sunday, check her bodywork for chipping, keep the tires inflated, insure her, and give her a regular servicing?
5: Oh, I will.
4: And are you a pervert who really ought to be locked up and kept off of the streets for all our sakes before you get caught with your wing-wang up the exhaust pipe of a Pontiac?
5: I am.
4: I now pronounce you weirdo and wife. You may screen wash the bride. And if you'd just like to step into the registry, Jerry Springer would like to meet you.

0: That's the bride. And if you'd just like to step into the registry, Jerry Springer would like to meet you.
1: Thank you. John, Roland, does this idea appeal to you, marrying a car?
2: Oh, once bitten, mate.
1: Right, now, moving on, it's been a bad week for heavy metal fans.
2: Pardon?
1: Hey, it's been a bad week for heavy metal fans.
2: No one got that at all. Never mind. Not one person got that.
1: This is a top story. This is a top story from heavy metal Bible Kerrang! Magazine. There we go. Some heavy metal for those of you who have forgotten what it sounds like. Kerrang! Magazine is a splendid publication. It's a bit like Hello. You know, Lucifer from Leper Pus shows us around his perforated inner ear. Anyway, the news from Kerrang! Is that the German industrial heavy metal band KMFDM have decided to change their name because it's too hard to remember. So they've changed it to MDFMK. Yeah.
2: Frankly, who gives a TSOS? I don't, for one.
1: Which I think, I mean, it is a bit easier to remember, certainly, because it starts off MDF, which, of course, all Changing Rooms fans will recognise as the carcinogenic fibre board with which Handy Andy can turn any ordinary old cabinet into a pretentious fin-shaped thing that no one would want in their house in a million years. And then you just add MK, see? MDFMK, which is catchy.
2: It's catchy, good.
1: I like that. Staying roughly with music, the next candidate for the World's Worst Week is a splendid one.
2: Yep, this is a bunch of campanologists from the town of Evesham in Worcestershire who accidentally got locked inside their own church. And in a bizarre Captain Mannering-style episode, they decided to ring out SOS, or the German heavy metal version, SSO, on their own bells. And amazingly, it worked.
1: Yes, it did, which is extraordinary, isn't it? Because I didn't know they could do that on church bells, but I suppose they can. And it does make you wonder what other strange messages are being sent out from your local church steeple without you knowing it. But fortunately, Kate can translate for us.
3: Here comes the bride, again. And up the duff by the look of it. And as for him, at least he's not marrying his Nissan Primera.
2: It's a good job, I reckon. It's a good job they knew Morse code. Supposed to have sent out SAS by mistake. Whoops, no church left.
1: Now, ladies and gentlemen, it's that moment that we always enjoy, and it's my turn this time. Abroad now. Oh, I did enjoy that. It was a bad week for criminals in the Indian subcontinent, because in New Delhi, 1,000 Indian police officers have just completed a 10-day course of meditation and silence, with the idea of making them into better officers. One of them was quoted saying, "The course involved total self-introspection. I feel a better person for it. Today I bear no malice or ill will towards anyone." Well, that's going to make interrogation tricky, isn't it? It'll be the old nice cop, even nicer cop routine.
2: Actually, it's been an especially bad week for everyone in India because Britain's favourite discharged seaman, John Prescott, has been there. He was invited there by the Indian Prime Minister, who was expecting, obviously, a politician with firm views on the environment, but instead got the lottery winner from hell.
1: Yes, to kick off his eco-friendly fact-finding mission, our deputy dog Prime Minister flew first class to New Delhi, then stayed at the five-star Mara Sheraton Hotel, went by Rolls-Royce to see the Indian PM, flew Indian Air Force jet to see the Taj Mahal, went in a helicopter to find some endangered Bengal tigers, and endangered them some more, with all the poachers going,
2: "Haven't seen any today, but just follow the helicopter." And was then flown to the Maldives, where the exclusive Karumba resort was closed off.
1: So he could frighten the lobsters.
2: Exactly. It was all in the very serious cause of investigating rising sea levels. Rather ironic, since the Indian Ocean rose 3 feet the moment Prescott dived in.
1: I actually feel rather sorry for John Prescott, because at least it was all in a good cause. He said afterwards that the effects of his visit to the Taj Mahal will stay with him forever.
2: My last visit to the Taj Mahal stayed with me for several days.
1: And he also described, rather movingly, how
4: a Bengal tiger came striding majestically towards me out of the twilight.
1: And shortly afterwards, he himself went striding majestically to the Land Rover to change his trousers.
2: Who's going to win from that lot?
1: We got Buster Mitchell marrying his car.
5: Dagger!
1: We got the German heavy metal bands.
5: Always.
1: We got John Prescott, all his stick, just for, you know.
5: You see the picture of John Prescott swimming with a snorkel and a massive fish?
1: Yes, I saw that picture, yeah.
5: And the one thing the press could come up with, proof it's not a wig.
2: What, the fish?
5: Yeah, you're right, actually.
1: Yeah.
5: It's a wig fish.

0: We have to ask you at this point, who are we going to go for at this lot? Who is going to be who's going to be in the lead?
1: It's going to be
0: second round.
1: Church Bells, I think.
0: Church Bells,
1: yeah.
0: The locked-in campanologist. Okay, locked-in campanologist go through with Lennox Lewis to the final, and we're on to our last batch of bad weeks. Right, let's go abroad again now, because Hugh's got a very good bad week.
2: Yeah, very bad week for the residents of Yenshi in Taiwan. Now, they have a firework display there every year, and according to the Daily Mail, this is a good luck ceremony. They set up a huge display with hundreds of rockets, multiple tiers, different sizes, different colours. Sounds fantastic, doesn't it? But the thing is, they don't fire them into the sky. Oh, no. They fire them at each other. They point them horizontally. And then deliberately stand in front of them. Because the belief is that the more of them hit you, the luckier you will be. In a bizarre kind of reverse logic.
0: Yes, you know, as in, oh, I am so lucky, only 30% burnt.
2: And those who escape the pain are really unhappy. If you haven't got a scorch mark, you're going to have a terrible year. Not like those bandaged bastards up at the hospital. They're set up for the next 12 months. What an odd culture. Presumably workers going to the office thinking, ooh, I hope the boss will give me a rocket up the arse.
0: Staying abroad, it was a bad week for the Norwegian Navy, for a weird reason. Apparently their sonar is being affected by noisy cod. Can happen to anyone. In the breeding season, apparently big schools of cod make sort of grunting noises, and this affects navigation, which is plainly a feeble excuse from incompetent Norwegian submarine commanders who just can't steer straight. I mean, basically, if you can't stand the cod, keep out of the Navy.
3: Hello, this is Submarine Base Trondheim calling Captain Helmer. State current position. Over.
4: Roger, Trondheim. I was around 68 degrees north 2 hours ago, but I tell you, these fish are making a hell of a noise.
3: Captain Helmer! That is the worst excuse I've ever heard. Over.
4: I'm sorry, could you repeat that? There's a couple of mackerel having it off outside my porthole.
0: Thank you very much. It was also a bad week, another candidate here, bad week for Mr. Alan Hartley. Mr. Hartley's been fitted with an electronic implant to stop the pain of an arthritic spine. How it works, electric impulses confuse the nerves in the spine into thinking that they're not experiencing pain, which is fine, of course, but unfortunately they are not the only things that get confused. His electronic magnetic spinal cord stimulator also shuts security doors, wipes out credit cards, and sets off shop alarms. So if he wants to go shopping, he has to phone the shops in advance, let them know he's coming, and they switch off their security systems, which is a terrible thing to have to live with, isn't it?
2: Yeah, but he will never be short of friends. He's going to be followed by shoplifters wherever he goes. Now, very bad week for Francis Maud. Who, you cry? Well, that's the point, yeah. Not often would we expect to extend our sympathy to a shadow chancellor of the Exchequer, but it has been a bad week for poor old Francis. In a public survey, he came utterly last in a recognition test of Tory politicians, and that is saying something. Being a politician, though, Francis brilliantly put a positive spin on it.
5: That poll did my profile no harm whatsoever. All people now remember me as the politician whom nobody recognised.
1: It gives him carte blanche to go to whatever sauna, massage parlour. You turn up, sorry, nobody knows me, it's fine.
0: That's true. That's true.
1: Nice,
0: isn't it? I like that. And in any case, it's worked because we've fallen for it. So anyway, that was our last candidate, Mr. Francis. What was his name again?
2: I can't remember.
0: No idea. Anyway, sticking with Her Majesty's opposition, it was yet another bad week for poor old William. Small balding
2: Hague.
0: That's the fella, yes. Last weekend he held a little conference and told the Tories to forget their past. Or if they preferred, forget the name of their own Shadow Chancellor.
2: Which most of them went for, which is lucky, because if they'd gone for the first option, they'd never have been able to find their way home. Hague demanded that they get down on their knees and confess their sins.
0: Over once more to Mervyn Stutter.
6: I am a conservative, I have followed the false prophet they call John, I have worshipped the dreadful Magi. We centralised excessively, we capped your rates, we took you into the ERM. We destroyed your local democracies, ignored your teachers and your nurses, we gave you the poll tax. Forgive me, for I have sinned.
7: Say, five hail Margaret, and don't do it again.
6: Well, it's a fresh start, fresh start.
7: We're caring conservatives now.
6: Fresh start, fresh start.
7: Get conservative conservatives, yeah.
6: Fresh start, fresh start.
7: Get the kettle on, Fionn. We are listening to Britain.
6: Oh, and what are they telling you?
7: They don't like me.
6: Well, control of capacity. Free at last. Freedom.
7: I want to say sorry.
6: Freedom.
7: I'm the born again Tory.
6: Freedom.
7: I have a dream.
6: Freedom. Freedom.
7: I know we shall get to the promised land. I may not get there with you. I may even last till the summer.
6: Freedom.
7: I'm free.
6: Freedom.
7: I'm free.
6: Freedom. Free of what?
7: Free of ever having to form another government, I suppose.

0: Thank you very much, Mary. Well, finally, before we go to Ronan, to decide who has had the worst week in the entire world in our completely unfixed result this week, we just have a few final contenders from our audience here at Ronnie Scott's Jazz Club, with, who've filled in these little forms on the way in with a section of their bad weeks. We'll just see if any of these appeal to Roland to go up there with the locked-in bell ringers and Lennox Lewis.
1: Well, lock my bells in, I can't believe it.
0: Slightly weird bad week here from Bob. He said, I've had a bad week because I knocked over a friend's wedding cake with a tripod. That's a strange one, isn't it?
1: That is
0: quite a bad week. So I've had a bad week because I've heard my ex-mother-in-law is still alive. Now, Roland, we have to get serious. We have to ask you now, from all the candidates tonight, it's the moment of truth. I think we've only actually got two grand finalists here.
2: Although you can nominate yourself.
0: Yeah, you can nominate yourself. But we have to choose.
1: I dare not in front of the people I don't know.
0: The people who lock themselves in the bell tower, or yeah. Lennox Lewis, who has had the worst week in the world this week? Yes, Roland sir. Riveron.
1: Lennox Lewis!
0: Yeah! Now, we did actually fix that result in advance, and Lennox was very pleased to hear that it was a little consolation prize that he'd won the worst week of the world competition. And to show his delight, he's actually volunteered to read the credits for us tonight. Thank you very much indeed. That's the end of the series. Thank you to John and Kate, to Mervyn Stutter, to our special guest, Roland Riveron. We're back in the summer. Thank you very much, and good night.
2: Thank you.
3: Yeah, okay, basically Lennox Lewis just wanted to say, you've been listening to It's Been a Bad Week with Steve Punk, Hugh Dennis, Kate Robbins, John Coltrane, Mervyn Stutter, and guest Roland Riveron. And they've all been trying to duck me. It was written by Steve Punk, Hugh Dennis, Steve Knight, Mike Whitehill, Sue Morris, and Steve Cochran. The broadcast assistant was Trudy Stevens, the producer Neil Rosser, and the executive producer Dirk Maggs. It's Been a Bad Week is a Stellador production for BBC Radio 2. And Lennox Lewis has gone out there and shown what he can do when he has to read stuff out. Big it up!

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of the Texas Rangers, starring Joel McRae as Ranger Jace Pearson. Another authentic reenactment of a case transcribed from the files of the Texas Rangers.

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1: 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Dave Garraway is another gloom chaser in NBC's daytime schedule. And Bob and Ray, this year's Peabody Award-winning comics, make subtle fun of radio in a rib-tickling way. So be sure to include them in your listening, too. Yes, as I said before, I wish we could eliminate your housework, but since we can't, maybe listening to these fine NBC shows will help to pass the time more quickly. Why don't you try it out? Tomorrow and every day this week. Now, Tales of the Texas Rangers.
0: And now, from the files of the Texas Rangers, the case called Double Edge.
2: It is 11:30 on a Monday morning in June during the early 1920s. In the town of Holden, Texas, an elderly woman puts through a telephone call to the bank.
3: That's right, operator. 423J. Now, you be quiet, baby. You know your mother doesn't like you to cry.
4: Hello?
3: Mr. Vance?
4: Yes?
3: This is Agatha Winford. How are you today?
4: Oh, just fine, thanks, Miss Winford. Say, would you hold on a second, please? Just a minute. Here's your bank, Miss Winford. Fine, fine. Now, what can I do?
3: Oh, well, I'm over here at Miss Johnson's minding her baby while she's marching, and I thought she wouldn't mind if I used her phone to call you.
4: Yes, ma'am.
3: Well, I just got a notice from you this morning, and I want to tell you the bank's made an awful mistake in my account.
4: What is the mistake, Miss Switzer?
3: Well, I know I've got $43 left in my checking account, but that notice you sent said I've only got $23. Now, that's just not so.
4: Now, we're very careful here, ma'am. Maybe you made some kind of mistake in your dishes.
3: No, I didn't.
4: Would you please excuse me, Miss Winford? Can you hold on while I take care of a customer here?
3: Well, all right.
4: Thank you. Yes, sir.
3: Well, I'll be with you in a minute, baby. Baby. Baby, Oh, well. Now, baby, don't you cry. That's a good baby. Now, you just be nice while I finish talking to Mr. Vance here. Mr. Vance?
5: Now, look, mister. Give me all the money you got.
3: Still busy.
5: Put it in this paper bag. Oh, I know what
4: it is. Yeah,
5: give me the rest. In the back of the drawer.
4: Huh? I don't have it at home.
5: You want your brains blown out? Give me that money.
3: Oh!
4: All right. Here you are, mister.
3: Mr. Vance?
5: Keep quiet back.
3: Mr. Vance?
5: What are you talking?
3: Oh.
4: That's all I got, mister.
3: What am I going to do?
5: What's his phone doing off the hook?
4: I don't know.
3: Oh.
5: Hang it up. Yes, sir.
3: Oh, this is awful. Operator. Oh, why don't you answer? Operator.
2: Mrs. Winford notified the sheriff that the bank was being held up. Within a matter of minutes, the sheriff raced to the scene, only to find that the holdup man had already made a getaway. After a preliminary survey, the sheriff requested assistance from the Texas Rangers. Ranger Jace Pearson was assigned and arrived at the bank 15 minutes later.
6: Over here, Jace.
7: Howdy, Sheriff.
6: I'm glad you could get here so fast.
7: I was only about 10 miles away when my headquarters contacted me.
6: Fellas that held up this place sure had a lot of nerve.
7: How many were there?
6: Only two, as far as I can gather. One of them kept the customers in the back. The other one got the money from the teller. Took nearly $6,000.
7: Anybody able to identify them?
6: Nope. They were both wearing bandanas over their faces.
7: How about their getaway? Anybody see them after they left the bank?
6: Not a soul that I could find. Seems like they just disappeared into thin air. We did get one break, though.
7: What's that?
6: Well, the teller keeps an extra $200 in his drawer just in case the bank is held up. 10-20s with a special marking.
7: How are the bills marked?
6: There's a green dot inked in under the first letter of the serial number. Naturally, the bank's got a record of the numbers.
7: That'll help us some. We'll get out a circular. By tomorrow morning, every bank and police officer in Texas will have a copy.
6: It beats me how these fellows had so much nerve. Had it planned right down to the last move. They even took into consideration... Oh, there's Jim Vance coming out of that office. He's a teller. Reckon he's bringing that list of serial numbers.
7: Uh-huh.
6: Got that list of numbers for us, Jim?
8: Yes, sir. Right here. But there was something else I want to see you about.
6: What's that?
8: Well, now, I forgot all about this in the excitement. The man who was holding customers in the back, he passed me on his way out.
6: Yeah?
8: Seemed to be having trouble with his bandana. He slipped down a little just as he got alongside my window.
7: You mean you got a look at his face?
8: Well, no, sir. Not exactly. But I did say one thing. Remembered it while I was writing out those numbers just now. He had a mole under his eye. Pretty good size one, too.
7: Which eye was it under?
8: Right. No, I got it twisted. I was facing him, so it must have been his left eye.
6: Well, at least we got some information for that bulletin, Jase.
7: Yeah, let's put it on the wires. We broadcast the list of serial numbers and a vague description of the bank robbers. The first day brought no results. On the morning of the second day, I received a call from Sam Crane, constable in the town of Compton, 30 miles from the scene of the robbery. He told me the bank in Compton had reported receiving one of the marked bills the day before. The sheriff wasn't free at the moment, so I went to Compton alone. 10 that morning, I entered the constable's office.
9: Well, Jay.
7: Howdy, Crane.
9: Good to see you again. Real good. It's been a long time since we worked together.
7: Over a year. What about that marked bill? Bank tell you who brought it in?
9: It took the bank a little while to find out. Had to go through all their deposit slips from yesterday. Finally told me it was the owner of a hardware store here. A man by the name of Allen.
7: You're sure about that?
9: Yeah, and we might be lucky. It was the only 20 in his deposit for yesterday.
7: Haven't you checked him yet?
9: Well, no. I thought it might be better if you did it. See, Allen and I don't get along very well. Don't think he'd be too cooperative with me. This thing's too important to take a chance.
7: Uh-huh. Tell me where his place is. I'll go see him.
9: It's just down the street. I'll go along with you, Jase, but if you don't mind, I'll let you do the talking.
7: Sure. You figure this Allen could have been involved in the robbery himself?
9: Him? Oh, no, Jase. Old man Allen's over 60.
7: How come you two don't get along?
9: Well, about a year ago, I bought some tools from him. No good, any of them. The old buzzard never would let me have my money back.
7: I sure hope he can give us something to go on.
9: Well, if Allen does remember who handed him this bill, my guess is it'll turn out to be somebody who just passed through Compton.
7: Maybe so.
10: Constable?
9: Oh, howdy, Miss Palmer.
10: Have you had any luck?
9: Well, to tell the truth, I've been pretty busy since you came in this morning. Anyhow, I was sure your husband would be back by now.
10: He's not. I told you he went out yesterday afternoon right after he got that phone call. Jeff never stayed away like this without saying where he was going.
9: Now, Mrs. Palmer, he'll turn up.
10: But he didn't even take the car. Whenever he goes away, he always takes it.
9: Maybe he's over at his brother's place. Bet you haven't even called there, have you?
10: Well... No, I haven't.
9: Well, why don't you go home, then? He's probably been trying to reach you.
10: But it's 20 miles over to his brother's house. He couldn't get there without the car.
9: Well, maybe he got a ride. Now, you run along home before he gets worried, wondering why he can't reach you.
10: Well, all right, Tom.
7: Keeping you busy, huh?
9: Yeah. That husband of hers is always taking off.
7: Are you sure he's not missing?
9: Nah. Jeff Palmer takes a notion to go somewhere, he goes. He's only been away one night.
7: Uh-huh.
9: I swear it never rains but it pours. For 3 weeks, nothing's happened here. Now I got more work than I can handle. Well, here's the hardware store. Hope old man Allen's memory's better than I think it is.
11: Oh, it's you, Constable. Thought I told you I didn't want to do business with you no more.
9: Don't worry, Allen. I wouldn't think of buying anything from this store. Ranger Pearson here wants to ask you a few questions.
11: Well, all right. What's on your mind, Ranger?
7: You have that bill, Crane.
9: For sure, Jase.
7: Mr. Allen, you deposited this bill in the bank yesterday.
11: What's the matter, counterfeit?
7: It's part of the money that was stolen from a bank in Holden.
11: Oh, you mean in that big robbery over there on Monday?
7: That's right.
11: That's so. I read about it in the paper.
7: This was the only 20 you deposited yesterday. Do you remember who brought it in here?
11: Let me see. No, Ranger, don't reckon I do.
9: I was afraid he wouldn't, Jase.
11: Just what do you mean by that, counterfeit?
7: Now, wait a minute, both of you.
11: I'm sorry, Ranger. Just give me a second or two. Maybe I can remember the fellow that brought it in.
7: Just take your time.
11: See, now, it's been... No, it's no use. I just can't bring him to mind.
7: Do you have any idea if it was yesterday morning or in the afternoon you got the bill?
11: Couldn't say.
7: What time do you take the money to the bank?
11: About 2:30, same time I always do.
7: I see. And how much cash do you usually have on hand when you open the store in the morning?
11: Well, maybe $25, $30. Just enough to make change.
7: If somebody handed you a $20 bill any time before noon, it would pretty much clean out your cash drawer, wouldn't it?
11: Yeah, I reckon it would.
7: Well, then isn't it a pretty good chance you received the bill sometime between noon and the time you went to the bank?
11: Well, I never thought of it that way. But I still don't... Oh, wait a minute. Yep, it's coming back to me now. I just finished eating, and this fella come in and bought a box of shotgun shells. He was the one that gave me the 20.
12: You sure about that?
11: Yes, I'm sure.
7: Did you know the man, Mr. Allen?
11: Well, I've seen him around town. I don't know his name. Could be lives in one of them farms outside Compton.
7: Could you give us a description of him?
11: Well, I ain't much of a hand at telling people what other people look like.
7: Well, do you remember if he had a mole under his left eye?
11: Mole? I'll tell you the truth, Ranger, I'm just not sure. Maybe he did, but I can't swear one way or the other.
7: All right, Mr. Allen. Thanks a lot.
11: One thing I'll say, if I was to see this fellow again, I'd know him.
7: I hope we can show him to you soon. Come on, Crane. Let's get back to your office.
12: I still think the old man made a mistake, Jase. That bank job wasn't pulled by any local boys.
7: Maybe not. There's no doubt one of the men we're after was around here. We've got to see if he's still around.
12: Oh, Miss Palmer, what are you doing here?
13: I'm sorry to make a pest of myself, Constable.
12: That's all right.
13: I called Jeff's brother, and he isn't over there. I don't know where he is.
12: No, he'll turn up.
13: Something's happened to him. I know it. Ranger, maybe you can help me. Isn't there anything I can do to find my husband?
7: Well, you could have the constable file a missing persons report. That way all the police in the state would be on the lookout for him.
13: Will you do that, Constable?
12: Oh, sure, Miss Palmer, but I think before you do that, you ought to give Jeff a little longer to show up.
13: I can't wait any longer. I couldn't sleep all last night. I know something's happened to him.
12: All right, I'll file a report. It's so long since I filled one out, I'm not even sure I've got the form.
7: I got some in the car if you need them.
12: Oh, here's one. Now, Mrs. Palmer, you're all upset. Why don't you go on home? I'll fill this out myself.
7: Don't forget, Crane. Mrs. Palmer has to sign the form.
12: Oh, yeah.
7: Probably be better if she fills in the description anyhow.
13: What kind of a description do you need, Ranger?
7: The usual description, height, weight, color of hair and eyes. Anything we can use to identify him.
13: Well, Jeff looks just about like anybody else.
7: Now, no two people are alike, Mrs. Palmer. There must be something that's different about him.
13: I can't think of anything, except maybe a mole.
7: What's that?
13: He's got a mole under his left eye.
0: In just a moment, we will continue with Tales of the Texas Rangers, starring Joel McRae as Ranger Jase Pearson.
1: As a civilian at home, what is your obligation to a soldier in a foxhole in Korea? 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
0: We continue now with Tales of the Texas Rangers and our authentic story, Double Edge.
7: I was fairly sure now that Jeff Palmer was one of the two men we were after. Continued questioning of his wife convinced me she knew nothing of the bank robbery. We put out an APB on Palmer. 3 days later, I had a call from the sheriff. A man whose description matched Palmer's had been found dead in a creek near Compton. The quickest way for me to get there was on horseback through 2 miles of brush. When I reached the creek, I forded it and headed upstream to the spot where the sheriff and his men were waiting. Howdy, Sheriff.
14: It's a good thing you had your horse, Jake. Saved you 20 miles of driving.
7: Yeah, whoa, Charlie, whoa, boy. Huh? Who found the body?
14: Those fellows over there. They were out fishing.
6: Spotted a man's arm sticking out of the water. Body'd been wired to an old log, but it looks like one of the wires worked loose.
7: Uh-huh. Let's take a look at it.
14: Yeah, right over here, Jase.
7: Pretty sure it's Palmer?
6: Well, description checks with the one his wife signed, so I reckon it's him. Here we are.
7: Yeah. shot four times. The fellow who did it must have been standing right next to him.
6: Somebody really wanted to make sure he was dead. I wonder why Palmer was killed.
7: Well, there's only two reasons I can think of. Either to shut him up or keep him from getting his share of the money. Maybe both.
6: Sounds reasonable. If we find the second man in that bank robbery, we'll probably have the one who killed Palmer. There don't seem to be much to go on.
7: One thing we can be pretty sure of, he was killed right here.
6: How do you figure that?
7: Tent's been made to cover it up, but you can still see quite a bit of blood on the ground here.
6: Yeah, I noticed that, but I thought he could have been killed somewhere else and brought here.
7: And then there wouldn't be all this blood. Not much bleeding after death.
6: Well, it would have been smart of the killer to do the job here. Certainly not many people around.
7: No, we'll have to go over the area. You check that cabin up on the hill, Sheriff?
6: Where?
7: Through those trees.
6: No, I didn't notice it before.
7: The person who lives there could have heard the shots. We'd better talk to him.
6: Okay. Opening in the brush, we can go up through here.
7: Uh-huh.
6: It's pretty much trampled from here on up the hill. Somebody's come down almost to the spot where Palmer was killed.
7: Yeah, in the past few days, too, from the look of it.
6: You think whoever lives in that cabin had something to do with this business?
7: Could be.
6: Yeah, they might have been hiding out here together and then... Hey, Jace, a man just ducked behind that tree up there.
7: Yeah.
6: Look, he's starting up the hill. Hold it right where you are. Hold it, I said.
15: Mr. Ranger, I ain't done nothing.
7: Nobody's saying you have. What's your name?
15: Dan Bolton, sir.
7: You live in that cabin up there?
15: Yes, sir.
6: Stay around there pretty much, do you?
15: Most of the time. Except about once a week, I take my mule and go into town.
7: You heard any shooting around here in the last couple of days?
15: Yes, sir, I have.
6: When was this?
15: Reckon's about 4 days ago. I was smoking some meat back at the cabin. I hear some shooting.
7: Did you come down the hill to see what it was?
15: Mr. Ranger, please don't ask me no more questions.
7: Dan, it's very important we find out what happened. You could help us.
15: Well, all right, sir. As soon as I hear the shots, I come about halfway down the hill.
6: Could you see anybody?
15: I've seen a man bending over another man on the ground. I ducked down quick here in his brush. I was scared if he'd see me, he'd shoot me, too.
7: Did you see his face?
15: Yes, sir.
7: You know who he was?
15: No, sir.
7: I don't think you're telling us the truth, Dan.
15: Mr. Ranger, I just live here in my cabin, and I don't hurt nobody, and I don't want nobody hurting me.
7: Dan, tell us who the man was you saw down here the other day.
15: I can't, Mr. Ranger. I'm scared.
7: Nothing's going to happen to you. I can promise you that.
15: Well, like I say, I was hiding here in the brush. I didn't see this man's face good till he picked the other man up and carried him over to the creek. Then I see him real plain.
7: Who was it, Dan?
15: The constable in the Compton, Mr. Sam Crane.
7: We questioned the old man further. He was absolutely sure it was Constable Sam Crane he had seen. We took Dan back into town with us. When we arrived at the mortuary where the dead man's body had been taken, we put Dan in an office next to the morgue. And I phoned a constable and asked him to come over as quickly as possible. The sheriff and I stayed in the room with Palmer's body. 5 minutes later, Crane walked in.
16: I got here as quick as I could, Jace. What's this all...
7: Oh, Sheriff.
6: Howdy, Crane.
7: You wanted me for something? I found the body of a man. It could be Palmer. I'd like you to identify him.
16: Well, sure, but why me? Why didn't you get Miss Palmer?
7: We wanted to be sure we were right before we call her down here. There's no use getting her any more upset than we have to.
16: Well, I didn't know him very well, Jace.
7: Didn't you? Funny, I got the idea you did.
16: Is that the body over there?
7: Yeah, better take a look.
16: Where'd you find him?
7: In a creek about 10 miles from here. Pull the sheet back, will you, Sheriff?
16: Sure, Jace.
7: Well, Crane?
16: Oh. You can cover him up again. It's Jeff Palmer. Who killed him?
7: I thought maybe you could tell us that.
16: Me?
7: Where were you at 11:30 Monday morning?
16: Monday?
7: Uh-huh. Where were you?
16: Well, I don't know, Jace. Reckon I was in my office working.
6: I reckon you weren't, Crane.
16: Look,
7: how about Tuesday? The day after the bank was robbed in Holden. The afternoon that Jeff Palmer disappeared.
16: Jace, why are you asking me all these questions?
7: Because we think you and Palmer robbed that bank in Holden.
16: What?
7: The morning after the stick-up, you got the circular saying some of the money was hot.
16: Now, wait a minute, Jace.
7: You went out to warn Palmer. And when you found out he'd already spent some of the money and it would probably be traced, you had to shut him up. You took him out the creek and killed him.
16: You're crazy, Jace. If I did that, you think I'd have reported finding one of the stolen bills?
7: You had to do that. you hadn't reported it, the bank would, and you knew it.
16: That's a pretty serious accusation you're making, Jase.
7: I wouldn't be making it unless I was pretty sure of what I was saying.
16: How can you be so sure?
7: Come into the next room with us, Crane.
16: What for?
7: You'll find out. Better take his gun, Sheriff.
11: Look, you.
17: Hold still.
6: That's better.
7: Now, come on.
11: Fine friend you turned out to be.
7: Think I like doing this? Dan?
18: Yes?
16: Who's this?
7: Dan, take a look at this man.
18: Yes?
7: Do you know him?
18: Yes, sir.
7: You sure you know him?
18: Yes, sir. He's Mr. Sam Crane.
7: Where'd you see him last?
18: Mr. Ranger.
7: Just tell us where you saw him, Dan.
18: Out the creek at my place.
11: You liar.
6: Hold it, Crane.
7: Dan, when you saw him out at the creek, what was he doing?
18: He takes some man off the ground and put him in the creek.
11: That's a lie. Jase, I've known you for 10 years. You're going to take his word against mine?
7: Yes, I am.
11: Without giving me a chance?
7: You had your chance when Palmer's wife came in and reported him missing. You tried to brush her off.
11: You're a liar.
7: I didn't know why you were so lax then, but I do now. You were afraid we'd find your partner's body.
11: Why,
6: what, Jase?
11: I'll kill you, you liar.
6: I don't think you will.
7: Try that again, Crane.
11: You can't railroad me like this. I'm still a police officer.
7: That's something I've been ashamed of for the past 3 hours. Come on. During the ride to the county jail, Crane said nothing, but the hate and bitterness showed in his eyes. We booked him for murder and locked him up. We searched his house and found the money from the bank robbery sewed inside a mattress. 2 months later, Crane was tried in the district court at Holden for armed robbery and murder. As the arresting officer, I was subpoenaed and took the stand against him. Trial lasted a week. When the jury left the courtroom, I went outside and stood on the courthouse steps. After a while, the sheriff came out and walked toward me.
19: Well, it's all over, Jase.
7: Mm.
19: Jury recommended the chair. They didn't seem to have any trouble deciding he was guilty.
7: No, I reckon not.
19: I didn't know you'd walked out till after the jury came back. Sorry you didn't get to hear the verdict.
7: It's all right, Sheriff. I wasn't anxious to hear it.
19: Jase, you don't mind my saying so. You're taking this thing too hard.
7: Maybe so.
19: Crane is no good. He's rotten clean through. You ought to be glad you helped him get what he deserves.
7: Somehow I can't feel that way. It's bad enough sending a man to the chair any time. Somebody you've known and worked with.
19: Yeah, reckon I understand how you feel. The deputies are bringing him out now.
16: I was hoping I'd see you before they took me away, Pearson.
7: Hello, Crane.
16: Wait a minute, boys. I got a few words to say to Pearson here.
6: Never mind what you've got to say. Charlie, take him on.
7: Just a second. What were you going to say, Crane?
16: You think you're pretty smart, don't you? Testifying against me like you did.
7: I only did what I had to.
16: Yeah? Well, listen, Pearson. I'll get you. I'll get you over the last thing I do.
7: Sorry you feel that way.
16: You hear me, Pearson? I'm going to get you.
6: Take him away, boys.
16: I'll get you, Pearson. I'll get you.
19: Dirty scum. He ought to have his face pushed in.
7: Come on, Sheriff. Let's go get some coffee. I went back to headquarters. A week later, on the day Crane was to be taken from the county jail to the penitentiary, I received a message saying the sheriff wanted to see me. I drove to Holden and went to the sheriff's office.
19: Sorry to bring you all the way back here, Jase. I hope you're not going to be sore at me.
7: What's up?
19: Well, it's about Crane. I was supposed to leave for Huntsville with him 2 hours ago.
7: No trouble, is there?
19: Oh, no, not a bit. Matter of fact, ever since he was sentenced, Crane's been a changed man.
7: How do you mean?
19: Well, his whole attitude's different, Jase. He even asked the judge to move up his electrocution date. Said he wanted to get it over with as quick as possible. And he asked to see you, Jase.
7: What for?
19: You've got no idea how sorry he is for the way he acted last week. When he begged to see you, why, well, it was one favor I just couldn't refuse him.
7: I'm glad you didn't. Where is he?
19: I got him locked up back here. We're all set to leave. You want to wait till I bring him out?
7: I'll go with you.
19: I just can't get over the way he's changed. I reckon it's knowing he's going to die that did it.
7: Well, whatever it is, I'm happy to hear he has changed. You know how bad I felt about this whole thing.
19: Yeah, and last week I thought you were wrong. Now I'm ready to eat my words. Here we are. Crane?
16: Okay, Sheriff.
19: I got a hold of Jase for you.
16: Oh. Thanks, Sheriff.
7: Hello, Crane.
16: Jase, I don't know how to say this.
7: Don't worry about it. I understand.
16: No, I've got to say it. I figured out a dozen ways of telling you, and none of them seems right. I reckon the best way is just to say I'm sorry.
7: That's all right, Crane.
9: I've been thinking about it the way I blew off at you. I was wrong. You just did what you had to do. Jace, will you shake hands with me?
7: Sure, I will.
19: I reckon we better get moving, boys.
9: Would you do a favor for me, Jace?
7: If I can.
9: There's a girl over in Compton. We've been going together a few years. Might have been married someday.
7: You want me to go see her?
9: Would you, Jace? Drop in on her every now and then and see if she's getting along all right.
7: I'd be glad to.
9: I'd like to show you a picture of her. Sheriff, is that my satchel over there?
19: Yeah, all packed and ready to go.
9: There's a picture of my girl in it. Could I have it?
19: Sure, Crane.
9: It's right on top. I feel real sorry for her, Jace. All the publicity.
19: This it in the leather frame?
9: Yeah. I never deserved a girl like her in the first place.
19: Here you are.
9: Thanks. What do you think of her, Jace?
7: Pretty girl.
9: I bet she is. Here, let me get it into a better light. Now you can see what I wanted you to see.
19: Jace, he's got a razor blade.
9: I told you I'd get you a little late. My arm.
7: Drop that blade.
9: Drop it.
7: Now put the cuffs on him, Sheriff.
19: Yeah.
9: You dirty louse.
19: Should have known better than to trust him. Where'd you get that razor blade anyhow?
7: I had it hidden in the picture frame.
19: Say, your hand's bleeding, Jace. Did it get you bad? It
7: just nicked me a little.
9: Shut up in your throat.
19: I told you to shut up.
9: Come
19: on, Crane. It's the last favor you'll get from me.
9: Get your mouthy paws off me.
19: Come on.
7: Sheriff, I hope you got room in your car for one more. This boy needs lots of company.

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1: 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The Railroad Hour, once again, will bring you an original operetta by Jerry Lawrence and Bob Lee, with music composed and conducted by Carmen Dragon. Your Railroad Hour host, Gordon McRae, will be joined by lovely Lucille Norman to bring you Starlight. Later, the Telephone Hour will present the brilliant young pianist, Nicole Auriol, as the special guest of the evening. And, of course, Monday's musical entertainment wouldn't be complete without the Voice of Firestone. 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Be sure to hear them all tomorrow. Now, the conclusion of Tales of the Texas Rangers.

0: And now, here are the results of the case you have just heard.
1: Sam Crane was taken to Huntsville Penitentiary and confined in the special cell block set aside for condemned prisoners. 93 days later, still defiant, he died in the electric chair.
0: Next week, Joel McRae in another authentic reenactment of a case...

0: Joel McRae is currently seen in San Francisco Story, a Warner Brothers release. The cast included Tony Barrett, Virginia Gregg, Frank Gerstle, Parley Bear, Paul McVeigh, and Robert Bice. Technical advisor was Captain M.T. Lone Wolf Gonzalez of the Texas Rangers. This story was transcribed and adapted by Charles E. Israel, and the program was produced and directed by Stacy Keats. Tales of the Texas Rangers is heard each week overseas through the worldwide facilities of the Armed Forces Radio Service. Hal Gibney speaking.
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3: We present King Street Jr. by Jim Eldridge, starring Carl Harmon as Philip Sims and James Grout as Mr. Beeston, the head teacher.
4: Hey, you didn't go and buy them in the shop, did you? Of
5: course not.
4: How'd you get them?
5: From Mum.
4: She didn't give them to you, did she?
5: Nah. She put them down on the newsstand, then couldn't remember where she left them. So I had them.
4: She might find out, though.
5: Nah. She'll blame me dad. He's always nicking her fags.
6: Oi, you two.
4: Here, watch it. It's Mr. Sims.
5: Put it out, quick.
6: Oh, no, you don't. I saw what you were doing.
4: What?
6: You know what I mean. It's no use hiding them either. Come on. Come on, here, before you burn your fingers.
4: They're not ours, Mr. Sims.
5: Nah, those lights when we found them.
6: What, already lit?
4: Yeah.
6: Come on, ball the other one.
5: They was, Mr. Sims.
6: Right, put them out.
4: Yes, sir.
6: And you can give me the rest of them.
4: But, sir, we haven't got any.
6: Hand them over.
5: Yes, sir.
6: Right, thank you.
5: I ain't seen anyone take Mr. Holliday's pipe away from him.
6: Don't be cheeky.
4: And he ain't like taking drugs.
6: Well, of course it is. Tobacco's a drug.
5: Yeah, but it ain't like taking real drugs, is it? It ain't as if we're sniffing glue or anything.
6: Well, I should hope not. Because if you were, I really would be on to your parents straight away.
5: You won't tell them, will you, sir?
6: I don't know. You're in Mr. Holliday's class, aren't you?
4: Please, sir, you won't tell him, will you?
5: Please, Mr. Sims.
6: All right. Look, I'll overlook it just this once. But if I catch either of you smoking again, you're in trouble. Is that clear?
5: Yes, sir. Thank you, sir.
6: Right, now get off home. The pair of you.
7: Right, Mrs. Wilberforce. Yes, I'm sorry to hear it too. Anyway, wait and see how you feel tomorrow, eh? Yes, and thanks for letting me know. Bye-bye. Oh, now where's that register? Oh, not again. King Street Junior. Oh, hello, Miss Lewis. No, I'm not surprised you haven't been able to get through before. This blasted phone's been engaged with half the known world phoning in. Are you? Oh, dear. No, you stay in bed. It's the best place for you. No. Don't worry, we'll manage. If Mao Tse-tung can organise 500 million, we ought to be able to look after 300 or so. Yes, you're probably right. Anyway, do look after yourself. And thanks for calling. Bye. Oh, another one down.
8: Morning. Now, where is everyone this morning? We're not working to rule, are we?
7: No, the plague has struck again.
8: Ah, what's she done now?
7: Who?
8: Well, you are talking about Mrs. Rudd.
7: No, this time it's the plague, as in illness.
8: Oh, many off.
7: Oh, you name them, they're falling over. There's Mrs. Wilberforce, Mr. Long, Miss Lewis. I expect that'll be another. At this rate, it'll be easier to give the kids a quid each and send them their pictures.
8: We don't have pictures in the morning.
7: King Street Junior. Yes, Mrs. Rudd. What? Oh, thank goodness for that. No, I'm sorry. I'm just pleased it isn't too serious. Yes. Yeah, all right. I'll make sure your class is covered. Right.
8: Mrs. Rudd as well?
7: No, she was phoning in to say her car won't start and she'll be in late.
8: But she'll be in.
7: Oh, yes. And today she'll be welcome.
8: Anyway, where is Mrs. Stone? I need to see her about these receipts.
7: Well, she's off as well.
8: What, Mrs. Stone? But she's never ill.
7: I told you, we're obviously dealing here with a germ of enormous power.
8: Well, who is in?
7: Patterson, Sims, Marchant.
8: Oh, the hard cases, huh?
7: Exactly. If I was a germ, I wouldn't go near that lot either.
9: Well, we're in.
7: Oh, yes, but we're different, aren't we? We've been teaching so long, we're immune. Oh, not again. What on earth made Alexander Bell invent it? King Street Junior. Pardon? No. You must have the wrong number.
9: Who was that?
7: Someone wanted the Hoi Wan Chinese takeaway.
9: At this hour of the morning?
7: Yuck. Funny thing some people have for breakfast.
10: First thing we're going to do this morning is look at some of the words you'll find in the sheets of newspaper you've all brought in.
11: Please, what? Mr. Sims, sir.
10: Yes?
11: I'm sorry, but I forgot to bring one.
10: Right. Hands up, anyone else who forgot?
12: Yes, sir.
10: Yes, I thought so. Lucky I remembered to bring some with me, just in case. Raji?
13: Yes, sir.
10: Will you give these out, please? One sheet to everyone who's got his hand up. Look, keep your hands up until you've been given a page of newspaper.
11: Sir?
10: Yes, Andy?
11: Why are all the teachers away today?
10: Well, they're not all away, are they? I'm here.
11: Yeah, but Miss Long isn't in, nor is Miss Lewis.
14: Will their classes be sent home?
10: No. In fact, we should be having some of Mr. Long's class joining us later this morning. And they'll be staying with us for the rest of the day.
12: Oh!
11: Else, could they?
10: Why not?
11: Because there isn't anyone else. Both the teachers are away.
14: Couldn't you be sick, sir, just for a day?
10: Yes, I suppose I could be sick. But if I was, it'd be because I was sick of you lot.
12: Yeah.
10: But I'm not. Not yet, anyway. So shut up, come on, and let's get on with the lesson. Now, you should all have a page from a newspaper. And what I want you to do is to find a word beginning with the letter W.
15: And it took an hour and a half for the patrolman to arrive. Would you believe it? 1 hour and a half.
10: Well, I expect they were very busy.
15: We're all very busy, Mr. Sims. What do we pay our fee for? That's what I should like to know. I mean, I might have been out in the open, standing in a pouring rain.
16: You wouldn't. You'd have been sitting inside your car.
15: Ah, but what if it had been an open-topped car?
16: Oh, this is all a bit hypothetical, isn't it? It wasn't raining and you haven't got an open-topped car.
15: But see, it was, and I had.
10: You ought to do what my dad does.
15: Well, what is that?
10: Well, if he's in trouble, he phones up and he says, if I was the Duke of Edinburgh, you'd send someone straight away, wouldn't you? And when they say yes, he says, well, his car hasn't broken down, so send me the patrolman you were saving for him.
15: Ridiculous.
10: Anyway, what was wrong with it?
15: Apparently the starter motor wasn't doing what it should do, and all the man did was hit it with a hammer.
17: I don't know what you've got to be so cheerful about.
10: Oh, come on, Mr. Martin, take the weight off your feet.
17: Very well.
16: It's being so cheerful as keeps us going.
17: All this doubling up of classes. I don't know how we're expected to do our jobs properly.
10: It isn't easy, is it?
17: I certainly can't. It's intolerable.
16: Well, it won't be for long, I hope.
17: I can't imagine what Mr. Beeston's thinking of. He should send the children home.
15: It is an emergency, Mr. Marchant, but I think we'll cope. We usually do.
16: That's right. It's happened before. It'll happen again.
17: Yes, it seems to happen too often nowadays. I sometimes wonder if all these so-called illnesses are genuine.
16: Oh, that's not fair.
9: Ah-ha, you want to watch that, Marchant?
17: What?
9: That cough. We don't want another on the sick list.
10: Oh, I'll say.
17: No, it was nothing. Tea went down the wrong way.
9: I should take care. There's only a few of us left, you know, like Custer's last stand.
17: Aha.
9: Right, everyone, as you were.
18: Good grief, are we all here? This looks more like the annual conference of the SDP than a staff meeting. Still, no queuing up for tea today.
16: All right.
17: I don't find this situation very amusing.
18: No, Mr. Marchant, you're right, it isn't.
9: Well, sit down. Make yourself comfortable.
18: I think I will.
16: Would you like a cup of tea?
18: No, thanks. We better press on. I'm sorry I'm late, but I've been stuck on the phone to County Hall to see if there are any supply teasers available for this afternoon.
15: And what is the position?
18: Apparently, gold dust they can do. Supply teachers are a bit scarce.
9: We'll have to think of sending the children home tomorrow.
17: We should send them home today.
18: I'd rather not.
17: But it's putting us all under quite needless pressure.
18: Yes, I know, but I think we can cope. And County Hall say they may be able to help us tomorrow.
9: Oh, that'd be good.
18: So, to tackle the immediate situation, we'll continue to double up for the rest of this morning and all free periods.
16: What free periods?
18: Yeah, you guessed it. They're cancelled for the day.
17: Uh-huh.
18: But hopefully, with some supply teachers in tomorrow, we can return to normality then.
9: Normality?
18: Oh, one more thing. As Mrs. Stone is also off sick, if any of you hear the phone, please answer it. Right. Well, that's it. Any other business?
10: Yes, I have.
18: I hope it's important, Mr. Sims, only on a day like today.
10: Yes, I think it is.
17: Very well, then.
10: Well, the other day I came across two of our boys smoking cigarettes.
15: On school premises?
10: No, in the alley round the back of the playground.
15: Absolutely disgraceful. I've said before this is something we must stamp out.
18: Yes, yes, but can we let Mr. Sims finish? Or we'll be here all day.
10: Well, I naturally gave them a good telling off.
15: I should think so, too.
10: But what got to me was the way they reacted. Their attitude was, it could have been worse. They could have been taking drugs.
17: Typical. These children are so insolent.
9: Well, I don't know. I think they're right.
10: That's the point I wanted to make.
18: Well, please get to it, Mr. Sims. That clock's ticking away.
10: Right. Well, I did some research on this last night, and did you know that a third of junior school kids all have smoked, and 3% use drugs, and that's junior age.
15: That's disgusting.
17: Only symptomatic of what's happening throughout society
18: today. Please. Okay, Mr. Sims, you've made your point. Is that it?
10: No, my point is that we should be doing something about it. Something really positive.
15: Indeed, yes, we should.
10: And what I'm suggesting is a health program for this school.
9: A health program?
10: Yes, yes. You know, talks, discussions on smoking and drug abuse to stop these kids getting into it.
15: One moment, Mr. Sims. I think we must be very careful here. You could be treading on dangerous ground. Mr. Rudd and I were in the cinema last week.
18: Please, Mrs. Rudd, the clock.
15: This is an important issue.
18: So is the clock today.
17: If Mrs. Rudd is going to express her concern about discussing drugs in school, then I share her concern.
15: Oh, thank you.
17: There is a danger. All too often, such discussions can create an interest in drugs, make them sound attractive, desirable even. The forbidden fruit.
15: That was my point, Mr. Marchant.
10: I'm not going to make any of them sound attractive, just the opposite. And that includes socially acceptable drugs like nicotine.
9: Oh, I don't know why we smokers always get it in the neck. There's nothing wrong with the odd pipe now and again.
10: Well, that's something else I'd like to mention, about passive smoking. I think we're only just beginning to recognise the dangers of inhaling other people's tobacco fumes.
18: Yes. Mr. Sims?
10: Yes?
18: In short, I take it you want to run this scheme here.
10: Yes, starting off with my own
18: class. Can we have a show of hands on that? Right, that's carried. You can go ahead, Mr. Sims.
10: Well, thank you.
18: Right, Fred, let's get to the office. We've got a couple of minutes before the bell.
9: What would you like? I still think it's unfair having a go at us smokers. We don't harm anyone.
18: Not according to Sims. Passive smoking, remember?
9: We passive smoke every time we walk in the street. All the exhaust fumes from cars and buses.
18: Oh, don't tell me. Why go without the Sims?
9: I've got better things to do.
18: Still, he does choose his moments, doesn't he?
9: What do you mean?
18: Half the staff off here, well, he's going on about good health. He could have timed
9: it. Well, I say, I think you've got a visitor.
18: Oh, no, not today.
9: It's Mrs. Adams, isn't it? Anthony's mother.
18: Yes, I wonder what she wants.
13: Hello, Mr. Beeston.
18: Good morning, Mrs. Adams.
13: I waited out here for you. There's no one in your office.
18: No, Mrs. Stone's off sick, together with half the staff.
13: I'm sorry if it's a bad time, but I really must see you for a minute.
18: Well, we are up to our necks in it just now.
13: Yes, and I do understand, but this is important.
18: Well,
9: I'll take your classes if you like.
18: What about your lot?
9: Oh, I'll put them all together and take them out into the playground. Have an inter-class sports session.
18: It's a bit cold out there.
9: And then it will warm them up, won't it?
18: All right, I'll join you later.
9: Yeah, take your time. We'll survive.
18: Right, Mrs. Adams, let's go into the office, shall we? Well, I must say, I really do find this very hard to believe.
13: It's the truth, Mr. Beeston. I promise you.
18: Oh, please, I'm not questioning that. It's just, well, it's difficult to believe.
13: If you'd seen Anthony when he came home yesterday, he had this great big lump on his head, and it's no better today, worse, if anything.
18: Yes, yes. Well, I think I'd better send for him and have a look at him.
13: He's not in school.
18: Oh?
13: After what happened, he's afraid to come in. I'm not sure that I'd want him to, anyway.
18: I see. And you're quite sure that it was Mr. Marchant who hit him?
13: Oh, yes.
18: I mean, you're sure he didn't get into a fight or something with some other children and he's blaming Mr. Marchant?
13: No. Anthony wouldn't make up a story like that.
18: Because that sort of thing does happen, you know. It's happened before, in my experience.
13: No. As Anthony told his father and me, he was standing up in the classroom when Mr. Marchant hit him and knocked him over and he hit his head on the desk.
18: Right. Well, it's a serious matter, and I'll certainly look into it.
13: And what will you do? Anthony says he won't come back to school if he has to go back into Mr. Marchant's class.
18: Well, I'll obviously have to have a word with Mr. Marchant first.
13: I mean, it was all I could do to stop my husband coming up here to give Mr. Marchant a taste of his own medicine.
18: I'm pleased you dissuaded him.
13: Yeah, well, that wouldn't have been right, would it? But it's not just Anthony. If that man isn't stopped, he might go on doing it to other children.
18: As I said, I'll speak to Mr. Marchant today and find out exactly what went on. And I'll phone you at home this evening, all right?
13: Yeah, all right. But we're not going to let the matter drop, Mr. Beeston. If it's not sorted out to our satisfaction, we will consider taking it further.
18: I do understand how you feel, but for the moment I'd like you to leave it with me. And I will get back to you this evening.
16: You know, what I've never understood is why...

0: and I will get back to you this evening.
1: You know, what I've never understood is why we teachers, who supposedly take care of ourselves, we drop like flies. Yet these kids who have no regard for their bodies whatsoever seem to have some kind of an immune system.
2: There's no justice, is there? Pass the salt, please.
1: Here.
2: Thanks. It's bad for your health. What is salt or this rissole?
3: What I'm trying to point out, Sims, is that you people who go on about smoking deliberately ignore lots of other things that are unhealthy, like too much salt, for example.
2: But if I have too much salt, I'm not forcing you to have too much as well.
1: Don't talk with your mouth full.
3: Yeah, and I'm not forcing you to smoke.
2: You are if you smoke next to me.
3: I don't smoke next to you.
4: Well, some smokers do. They have no consideration for others. They should be totally segregated.
3: We already are.
4: I know you would object most strongly if I gave you typhoid, yet you smokers are quite prepared to give us non-smokers cancer.
1: Feeling persecuted, Fred.
3: But why just attack tobacco? Do you know how many road accidents are caused by drinking?
2: Actually, that's a good point. Did you know that 96% of children under 13 have drunk alcohol?
1: Oh, statistics, more statistics.
3: You work nights for Dr. Gallup.
2: Well, but no wonder we're a nation of alcoholics. Yes, I'm going to put alcohol on this health syllabus as well.
1: You realise that while you're doing this project, you won't be able to go into a pub for a drink.
2: I'll slide in the back door.
3: Anyway, if you ask me, the most unhealthy thing we're doing at the moment is eating this dinner.
2: I won't argue that one with you, Mr. Holliday.
5: Child is lying, Mr. Beeston, and frankly I'm surprised that you are prepared to give any sort of credence to his account of the accident.
6: So it was an accident?
5: Of course it was. I've told you. He was being very naughty, disrupting the whole class, and I will not have that.
6: No.
5: Naturally, I remonstrated with him. I gave him a little shake, and he fell over. I did not hit him, as you put it.
6: Well, that isn't the story as Mrs. Adams tells it.
5: She wasn't there, was she?
6: According to her, your little shake was hard enough to knock Anthony over and bang his head on the desk.
5: Then the boy is lying to her as well.
6: You think so?
5: Mind, I am not surprised. I've seen this coming for some time now, and he's clearly using this incident to discredit me.
6: What on earth for?
5: He won't accept discipline, Mr. Beeston, and he resents the way I insist on it, like so many of these children. And he's worse than the others. A thoroughly disruptive influence, a bad apple.
6: You said he was being very naughty.
5: Disgusting behaviour. Utterly disgusting.
6: In what way?
5: He was passing filthy notes to the girls.
6: I see. A
5: little guttersnipe.
6: And you caught him doing that?
5: I did indeed. I will not tolerate that sort of thing in my class, Mr. Beeston.
6: No.
5: It's bad enough that these children are exposed to filth on the streets. Everywhere they turn, they're surrounded by filth. But I will not have it brought into my classroom.
6: And you just told him off?
5: Yes.
6: Did you hit him?
5: No, I did not. I gave him a little push, no more. Oh, frankly, the boy deserved a good thrashing for what he'd done. In my day, I'd have been given one, and it would have served me right.
6: You gave him a little push, you say?
5: That's right.
6: But earlier you said a little shake.
5: A shake, a push, what difference does it make? I gave him the slightest of pushes and he fell over. He did it on purpose, of course.
6: He banged his head on the desk on purpose?
5: I don't know if he meant to bang his head, but he was going to make sure it looked as if he'd been beaten. That's what he wanted all along, to get back at me, to discredit me in front of all the other children and my colleagues. And it looks as though he succeeded. I should think he's laughing his head off, the little swine. I ask you, how are we supposed to control these animals?
6: Not by hitting them.
5: No?
6: Look, Marchant, regardless of personal feelings, you know as well as anyone, corporal punishment of any sort is banned in this country.
5: And it's been a banned day for schools ever since. All we've done is hand control of our classrooms over to these... these young thugs.
6: That's your personal view. It's not one that I agree with, nor do the authorities.
5: The authorities? What do they know? I'd like to see the politicians who make up these stupid rules trying to deal with a class that's out of control.
6: Physical punishment isn't the answer.
5: So what am I supposed to do when I see one of these thugs beating up a smaller child? There's only one answer these creatures understand.
6: Not in this school.
5: Then in that case, I'm obviously in the wrong school.
6: No, you're in the right school. You're just doing it the wrong way.
5: No, I can't accept that. I won't accept that. Someone has to stand up for what is right.
6: Yes, but not with physical violence.
5: It's not violence, Mr. Beeston. It's discipline. Discipline.
6: Yes, well, we should be getting back to our class if we've still got a school to run.
7: All right, take your time. Hey, you lot, don't hang about in the cloakroom. Put your coats on and get up home.

0: Oh, careful, Mrs. Rudd, or you'll get trampled underfoot.
1: Get out of my way, child.
0: Always the same at home time, eh? Like one of those films about cattle stampedes.
1: Mr. Sims, I just got in my car to go home.
0: You nipped off a bit sharpish, didn't you?
1: Mr. Rudd and I are going to a concert this evening.
0: Oh, I see.
1: But I just got into my car and the starter isn't working again. Do you see anything else?
0: Well, I'm not very clued up about the finer technicalities, I'm afraid.
1: Well, all you have to do is hit it with a hammer.
0: Hit what with a hammer?
1: The starter motor.
0: I don't know what a starter motor looks like. I might hit the wrong thing and break it.
1: I know where it is.
0: Well, then why don't you hit it?
1: I don't want to get my clothes dirty.
0: Oh. Oh, all right. Let's go and find a hammer.
2: But this is ridiculous. Where are all those supply teachers you were supposed to be sending? I expected to see a queue of them when I arrived this morning. Yes, I know what you said yesterday, but I have a school to run today. And I can't without teachers. What? Well, of course I'm angry. What about the parents? How would you feel if you had to send your kid into hospital to have his tonsils out and they only had cleaners in to do it? Oh, please do. Right, thank you.
3: No luck.
2: Oh, what do you think? They say hopefully we'll be all right tomorrow.
4: Oh, that's what they said yesterday.
2: Yeah, I know. We better start preparing letters telling parents to keep the kids at home tomorrow.
3: No word from Mrs. Stone.
2: Only that she hopes to be in the day after tomorrow.
3: Oh, by the way, you never mentioned, what did Mrs. Adams want yesterday? She looked worried.
2: Well, she reckons that Marchant bashed her Anthony in class the other day.
3: And did he?
2: Yes, there's no doubt about it in my mind.
3: Oh, dear. Where's the kid now?
2: Well, at home. He won't come into school. He says he's scared of Marchant.
3: Sounds like a bad business.
2: It is. Especially the way the parents are feeling. They want Marchant hung, drawn and quartered and the bits fed to the lions. When I spoke to Mr. Adams last night, he said if I don't take disciplinary action, they're going to report the matter to the police.
3: Oh, that's a bit hard, isn't it?
2: Well, it's a bit hard of Marchant to smack Anthony.
3: So, what are you going to do?
2: Well, what can I do? I can just rap him over the knuckles and say don't do it again, and I've more or less done that. Or I can report him to County Hall and get him suspended.
3: Oh, that'd be as good as sacking him.
2: Yeah, I know. The trouble is, it's not as if Martin's a bad teacher. He's brilliant at general knowledge.
3: Yeah, he's been under a lot of pressure, of course.
2: Haven't we all?
3: Yeah, but it gets to Marchant more than most. And let's face it, he's never been the same since his wife died.
2: But that's no justification for going round bashing kids.
3: True.
2: Still, I've got to do something about it today, or the Adamses will be after him. I wouldn't give much for his chances then.
5: Let's start at the beginning, shall we? What do you know about health?
6: Whose class is he in, sir?
5: All right. You know what I'm talking about. Health. Being fit and keeping well.
6: You mean like going to the doctors?
5: No, I'm talking about keeping fit so that you don't have to go to the doctors. What the doctor does is make you better when you're ill. Now, surely it's better not to be ill in the first place.
7: You can't stop yourself from getting ill.
6: Look at the teachers who are lost, sir.
5: Yes, well, there are some exceptions, but you can a lot of the time. For a start, let's take cigarettes. Now, what is wrong with smoking cigarettes?
6: They cost too much.
5: Is that all?
6: My dad rolls his own.
5: Yes. I think you're deliberately missing the point here. Do you remember a few months ago we did How We Breathe?
8: Yes.
9: Yes, into our
5: lungs. Right. Now, what would happen if your lungs got all clogged up with dirt? Exactly. They don't work properly. And like our lungs, our whole bodies will only work properly and stay healthy if we look after them. If we put rubbish into them, they'll become rubbish.
10: Beat together, beat apart. Beat together, beat apart. That's good, Adam.
2: Oh, Mrs. Patterson, have you got a minute?
10: All right, for the last time, beat together, stop. And be quiet.
2: Sorry to interrupt, but can I bend your ear for a minute?
10: Why not, PE lesson?
2: Very funny. No, I want you to do me a favour.
10: Yes?
2: Could you manage Mr. Marchant's class and this lot for a few minutes of next period?
10: But I'm already doubling up with Miss Lewis's class.
2: Yes, I know, and I wouldn't ask if it wasn't important.
10: Well, that's 2.5 classes, first and fourth years.
2: Yes. I tell you what, keep them in the hall and wheel out the TV for half an hour, something vaguely educational.
10: Well, for that age range, what do you suggest?
2: Well, I don't know. What time's Neighbours on?
10: What?
2: Yes, I know, but at the moment the name of the game is crowd control, not education.
1: Will you make less noise, please? This is not a bear garden.
11: Rod.
1: Yes?
11: Where are you taking this lot?
1: We're going to the music room, Mr. Hudson.
11: Oh.
0: your timetable for the cookery room this period?
1: Class 6, maybe. Class 7 and I are not. If you think I'm taking all these children into one tiny room where the oven doesn't even work properly...
0: No, you're probably right.
1: I knew I am.
0: Look, it's just a thought, but how do you fancy bringing this lot out into the playground?
1: For what purpose is
0: that?
1: Well,
0: I had loads of them out there yesterday for an impromptu inter-class sport.
1: It doesn't sound very educational.
0: Well, it's as educational as anything else they'll get today.
1: No, I don't think so, Mr. Holliday. I believe they're all looking forward to a really good sing-song.
4: We'd rather go outside, miss.
7: Oh, yes, miss.
4: Please, miss.
0: Well?
1: I blame television, you know. I really do. Children, we are all going outside.
8: Yay!
1: And while we're outside, I want you all to think music.
2: The thing is, we can go on talking about the rights and wrongs till we're blue in the face. But my immediate concern is the Adams. They want to know what I'm going to do about it.
9: I see no problem. Tell them it was an accident.
2: Well, that won't do, I'm afraid. In fact, I should tell you, they're talking about prosecuting you.
9: What?
2: Well, they may have a case in law.
9: Are you taking their side?
2: It's as well to face the facts.
9: All I can say is, let them try.
2: In the eyes of the law, you struck the boy.
9: So, I'm a child batterer now, am I? And what am I supposed to do? Resign?
2: Well, I wonder, have you considered apologising?
9: Apologising? For what?
2: It would be a gesture, wouldn't it? I mean, to Anthony and his parents.
9: Certainly not. If you think I'm going to grovel to that snotty-nosed little kid...
2: I'm not saying that.
9: What would my position be like after that? It would be impossible.
2: Well, you may be surprised.
9: And just because some parents jump up and down because their son gets a little slap, which he well deserved. I mean... Who runs this school, us or the parents?
2: We don't own the kids, Mr. Marchant. We only teach them.
9: And what we should be teaching them is discipline, self-discipline.
2: But not by beating them.
9: I did not beat him. It's ironic, isn't it? Thousands of kids get slapped by teachers every day.
2: Not any longer.
9: Yet this one falls over, goes crying to his parents, and I get picked on.
2: But you shouldn't have hit him, Marchant. That's the only reason you've been picked on, as you put it.
9: What about those other teachers who think as I do?
2: That still doesn't make it right, does it?
9: Well... If I have to suffer for them, so be it. I'll resign.
2: Oh, come on, Marchant.
9: That's what you want, isn't it? To say the good name of the school, the good liberal name.
2: I don't want to lose one of my best teachers. But can't you just give a little, I mean, make the gesture?
9: Apologise, you mean?
2: Yes, and it'll die down, given time.
9: No, it won't. It will only die down if I accept the liberal view. Let the thugs take over, throw punishment out of the window. Well, that's not for me, Mr. Beeston.
2: But we're talking about small children.
9: No, it's more than that. I shall put my resignation in writing to County Hall straight away.
2: I don't want your damn resignation.
9: You do realise you're as bad as the rest of them. We've all let the rot set in. Well, not for me. Not any longer.
5: All right this evening, Mrs. Rudd?
11: Yes, thank you, Mr. Sims.
12: What have you two been up to?
5: Oh, hello. I'm just making sure Mrs. Rudd got away home okay.
12: I've spent years doing that. The trouble is, she keeps coming back.
5: Her starter motor's still a bit dodgy. I reckon she needs to get it looked at properly.
12: As long as it doesn't let her down tomorrow, we need all hands at the moment.
5: I'll say. By the way, what's wrong with Mr. Marchant? I said hello to him just now, and he walked straight past me.
12: Oh, yeah?
5: Is it true, this story that's going around?
12: What story?
5: Well, one of my class said he'd put a kid in hospital.
12: Oh, now where on earth did he get that from? Because it certainly isn't true.
5: Oh, well, I thought that was a bit unlikely. Anyway, what news about tomorrow? Any more teachers in?
12: I certainly hope so. If not, we'll have to send the children home, I'm afraid.
5: Pity.
12: Yes.
5: Oh, well, I'm off. After a day like today, I need all the rest I can get.
12: Don't we all?
5: Right, anyway, see you in the morning.
12: Yes, all right, Mr. Sims. Oh, I don't know. Roll on doomsday.

0: You've been listening to King Street Junior by Jim Eldridge and starring Carl Harmon as Philip Sims and James Grout as Mr. Beeston, the head teacher. Tom Watson featured as Mr. Holliday, the deputy head, Vivian Martin as Mrs. Rudd, and Deirdre Costello as Mrs. Patterson. Mr. Marchant was played by Roy Spencer, Mrs. Adams by Jenny Twigg, Mark by Carl Pitsey, Tom by Ian Steele, Andy by Mark Murphy, and Gazala by Catherine Ludlow. Other parts were played by members of the cast. The producer was John Fawcett Wilson.
1: Yes, it's for you. 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
5: The Texaco Star Theater. 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It's Texaco time.

0: And now, ladies and gentlemen, we bring you that master magician who, with a few magic waves of his tongue, changes an ordinary Wednesday evening into a night of mirth and merriment. Well. Yes, begotta, here he is, Fred Allen in person.
1: Thank you, and good evening, ladies and gentlemen. And thank you, Jimmy, for that flattering, for a change, introduction.
0: Well, don't mention it, Fred.
1: I won't, Jimmy. I promise you. Give me my word, I won't mention it. Say, by the way, what was that irrelevant word, that word that crept in, that begorra you had in the announcement on the...
0: Oh, I just threw in a little Irish dialect. I'm trying to get ahead.
1: Oh, and you feel this begorra will advance you artistically?
0: Why, certainly. Why not? Last week, all Kenny Baker did was say, Señor. He called it a Spanish dialect and Prado. He was acting in the sketch.
1: Yes, Kenny was in the sketch. Of course, any acting he did was purely coincidental.
0: Well, Kenny made an extra $5, and look at me.
1: What about you?
0: Since I started working for you, I've lost 10 pounds.
1: Well, if you try walking up to the microphone when the commercials come up, instead of racing Larry Elliott over here to get to the mic, you would still be buxom and rosy. What a pair of announcers you guys are. You both sleep through the whole show with happy smiles on your faces, each dreaming the other guy has got laryngitis. Now, pick up your begorra and go away. I have never...
2: Say, Mr. Allen! Mr. Allen!
1: Yes, Kenny, what's the trouble? Why, what's all the excitement?
2: Well, do you see what I see?
1: Do I see what?
2: Look in front of the orchestra at Mr. Goodman.
1: What's wrong with Goodman?
2: Mr. Goodman isn't Mr. Goodman. He's a phony.
1: Now, don't be silly, Kenny. It must be Goodman. No one would stoop so low as to impersonate Goodman. Say, Mr. Goodman.
3: Somebody is calling Guy Goodman.
2: See what I tell you, F.A.?
1: Well, I'll be... Who are you, mister?
3: The name is Fosdick Feinschreiber.
1: Fosdick Feinschreiber?
3: But tonight, for one night only, I am I. Goodman. By special request, I am making like an imposter.
1: Well, where is Mr. Goodman?
3: Tonight, for one night only, I. Goodman is not disposed. I. Feinschreiber am for Goodman filling in.
1: Why, it's uncanny. Do you know that you talk just like Goodman?
3: Why not? In night school, who is Goodman's English teacher?
1: You?
3: Who else? Yours truly, Fosdick Feinschreiber.
1: Well, I tell you, we're a little stuck tonight. Now, do you think you can handle Mr. Goodman's dialogue?
3: If I can lift it, I can handle it.
1: Fine. Now, what about the music? Can you lead the band?
3: Don't worry. This Goodman is explaining.
1: You know how to start the orchestra, of course.
3: To Feinschreiber, this is nothing. Goodman is giving me this little stick with full instructions.
1: Oh, you...
3: Feinschreiber is slapping the stick on the stand. 1, 2.
1: All right. I'll try you out. I'll give you the cue.
3: Feinschreiber is on top toe.
1: And with our emergency conductor, Fosdick Feinschreiber, poised, we turn to the latest news of the week.
3: Feinschreiber is making. 1, 2.
1: The Texaco News presents its highlights from the world of news. New York City, New York. Mayor Fiorello H. LaGuardia, reviving his anti-noise campaign, directs police department to rigidly enforce traffic regulation prohibiting excessive sounding of automobile horns within New York City limits. Texaco News interviews the man in the street to get his reaction to ban on automobile horn blowing. First, a traffic policeman who explains the automobile horn ruling is Officer Pierce Drumgool. What is the general idea of the law, Officer Drumgool?
4: Well, the mayor is trying to denoise the city.
1: Oh, I see. Is there a law against blowing automobile horns?
4: Section 48 of the police traffic regulations says...
1: Section 48 says what?
4: A driver shall not sound the horn of his vehicle except to warn an animal or a person in danger.
1: Oh, in other words, if I'm driving along and I see a man in the street...
4: You can blow your horn once.
1: And if I'm going along and I see a dog in the street...
4: You can blow your horn once.
1: Well, suppose I'm driving along and I see a man with a dog. Now, do I blow my horn twice?
4: Is the dog walking?
1: No. No, the man is carrying the dog.
4: You can blow your horn once.
1: Well, But a man and a...
4: Only the man is walking. You blow your horn once.
1: Oh, I see. Well, do you think New York has cut down on the noise any?
4: It certainly has. It's so quiet down by the Fulton Fish Market, you can hear a fin drop.
1: You don't say.
4: The mayor's given Long Island 10 days to get rid of that sound.
1: Well, tell me, Officer Drumgool, why is the mayor trying to get New York so quiet?
4: Well, confidentially, the mayor is expecting word from Washington any day.
1: Oh.
4: If there's too much noise, he's afraid he won't hear it.
1: That explains practically nothing. And thank you, Officer Pierce Drumgool. A motorist who resents the anti-automobile horn ruling is Lorenz Bumble. You are against this horn edict, Lorenz.
5: In the final analysis, who is it that pays? It's the motorist.
1: Well, how do you mean?
5: Well, a guy buys a car. The car's got to have a license. He pays.
1: Well?
5: Then the guy's got to have a license. He pays.
1: Well,
5: then he's got to take out insurance. He pays again.
1: I know.
5: If he drives too fast, it's a ticket. He pays.
1: Yeah.
5: If he goes too slow, he's congested traffic. It's another ticket. He pays.
1: Yes,
5: if he's standing still, it's a parking lot. He pays. Today, he can't even blow his horn. He pays.
1: Well, you feel that...
5: It's like I say. In a final analysis, who is it that pays? It's the motorist.
1: Well, do you drive a car, Lorenz?
5: No.
1: You don't?
5: Not no more, I don't.
1: Ah, you have given up motoring?
5: Thanks to my willpower and a certain loan company, today I am a pedestrian.
1: Congratulations on being on your feet again, and thank you, Lorenz Bumble. A young lady who has reacted to all recent New York City legislation is Miss Bianca Grissel. You are interested in the anti-noise campaign, Bianca?
6: Only as a source of inspiration.
1: Oh, I see. Well, what is your work?
6: I am poetess laureatess to the mayor, personally.
1: You write poetry?
6: I write only poems about Mayor LaGuardia.
1: You do? Well, how do you get your ideas?
6: I simply buy the morning paper, see what the mayor is up to, sit down and write a poem about it.
1: Oh, unique. Well, when did you start your municipal rhyming, Bianca?
6: I wrote my first poem the day the mayor was elected.
1: You don't say. What was your poem called?
6: Greeting to City Hall, or Pardon the Intrusion, I'm the Candidate from Fusion.
1: And you've been writing about the mayor ever since?
6: A poem a day. I've composed over 2,500 Mayor LaGuardia poems.
1: Well, what are some of the titles?
6: I Laid a Cornerstone I Know Not Where.
1: Yeah.
6: A red-hot rivet flew from his hand.
1: Very good.
6: My sandhog helmet is a size too big.
1: Oh, excellent. But tell me, Bianca, what have you done about the mayor's anti-noise campaign?
6: As usual, I have written a poem.
1: And how does your poem go?
6: Hark to the hushing, from the Battery to Flushing. Silent and still is Manhattan. Girls and boys have stopped making noise. Jitterbugs have muted their scatting. Ashmen, pianissimo, empty their cans. You can't hear the purr of a kitty. No auto horn honks from downtown to the Bronx. All is calm and tranquil in our city. So hark to the hushing from the Battery to Flushing. We hope the mayor is joking. For minus its sin, its hubbub and din, you can't tell New York from Hoboken.
1: Miss Bianca Grissel. Starting this week, the police department is going to test the sound volume of all horns used on taxicabs and city buses. When decibel limitations are officially imposed, instead of the raucous horns we have been hearing, like this, we will probably have automobiles chasing us off the streets with horns like this. And now, ladies and gentlemen, Kenny Baker with Maestro Feinschreiber at the podium sings for us Frenesee.

0: Denny.
1: Quiet, Fosdick. Not so loud, brother. Quiet.
0: Well, who's making that noise? I was just complimenting Fosdick and Mr. Baker on their song. Oh, it's you down in the first row there.
1: Quiet, please. I gotta concentrate.
0: Concentrate on what?
1: On my car standing out in the street getting colder every minute. And if I don't keep my routine for starting it running through my mind, I'll never get the crate going.
0: Oh, you mean you have memorized the method of starting your car?
1: Yeah, it goes like this. Let me concentrate now. Yeah. 1, 2, 3, put in the key. 4, 5, 6, turn till it clicks. Yeah. 7, 8, 9, the engine prime. Eeny, meeny, miny, mo, press the starter, hope she'll go. Ibbity, bibbity, sibbity, sab. Give it up and take a cab.
0: Well, say, if your routine always comes out that bad, maybe you ought to stop concentrating altogether, mister. So what do you think about it, Larry Elliott?
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0: Maestro Feinschreiber's a little busy. Didn't want to turn around and take a bow. You know, some of those orchestra leader suits have no fronts on them. You'd think they're bashful, but it's really... But Maestro Feinschreiber and his ragamuffins of rhythm have just played Song of India. And now, oh, hello, Portland.
1: Hello.
0: Well. Look, I'm sort of... my rubber heels have started again. Look now, Portland, I'm so... Doesn't take Kenny long to get it, does it? Look, I'm so... I'm sort of busy now, Portland. If you could...
1: Well, I brought these for you.
0: Yeah? Why?
1: These pamphlets. They're from the motorboat show.
0: Ah, yes, the motorboat show. The annual regatta with the water siphoned off.
1: Mom and I thought it was wonderful.
0: Oh, well, you should have been there last Friday night when the mayor officially opened the show and threw out the first stowaway. That was the night.
1: Oh, it was exciting today. A man ran out of one exhibit and said a boat was missing.
0: Really? Mm-hmm. Some shiplifter, I suppose, was in there.
1: Well, I don't know. They sent for the police.
0: Well, good. If I see a guy walking around with a hot cat boat, I'll call them up.
1: Yes, I'm keeping my eye open, too.
0: Well, tell me, what kind of boats did you see at the show?
1: Oh, all kinds. Yachts, sailboats, canoes, and those boats with a name like Drinking Soup.
0: What boat sounds like Drinking Soup?
1: Slurps.
0: Oh, you mean sloops. Sloops, not slurps.
1: Well, doesn't sloop sound like Drinking Soup?
0: Oh, no, not to me. Sloop sounds more like a plunger letting go. What other boats did you see?
1: Those southern sailboats.
0: Southern?
1: Those yawls.
0: Yawls, you mean? Southern sailboats, yawls.
1: Well, that's what I said.
0: Really? Your ears are doing your mouth a dirty trick. But tell me, how long did you stay at the motorboat show?
1: Well, not long. Mama got seasick and we had to come out.
0: Your mother got seasick at the motorboat show?
1: Oh, yes. Mama used to get sick every time the showboat came on the radio.
0: She doesn't like the sea, hey?
1: Mama can't look at two good humor men together.
0: Why not?
1: The white caps make her seasick.
0: The white caps on the good humor men. Well, why is your mother so afraid of the sea?
1: When Mama was a little girl, she lived on a houseboat.
0: And something happened?
1: Yes. One day, Mama's father forgot he was on the houseboat, and he went down cellar.
0: And he couldn't swim?
1: If he could, he didn't.
0: Well, no wonder your mother... It wouldn't be worthwhile to fish him out just for that line, would it? Well, no wonder your mother is water shy. But enough about the mater with the water for the pater. Who is our guest tonight?
1: Do you remember the young man who started the dog walking service?
0: I certainly do.
1: Well, he has a new dog service now.
0: What sort of a service?
1: You'll have to ask him. Mr. Allen, meet Mr. Nelson Ellisquew.
0: Well, good evening, Mr. Ellisquew.
2: Oh, good evening, Fred.
0: It's certainly nice to see you again. Do you remember when we last broke English here at our microphone?
2: Oh, yes, Fred. I was on your program about 3 years ago.
0: Well, time has indeed been kind to you, Mr. Ellisquew. You look a bit more mature, and I might add, exceptionally well.
2: Oh, thank you.
0: Do you note any change in me? How do you think I am holding up, Mr. Ellisquew?
2: Come,
0: man, let's face it. Does my head look like something you'd expect to see peeking out of an oxygen tank?
2: Well, your eyes do look a little baggy.
0: Well, it's nothing, really. My eyes are just putting on a little weight, that's all. But enough about little old bubble optic me. I'm anxious to hear about this new dog service of yours. Now, first, what is the name of your organization again?
2: The Canine Country Club.
0: The Canine Country Club. That's a swanky name, all right. And what was the original purpose of your enterprise?
2: At first, it started out merely as a dog walking business. But now we're equipped to offer a complete service for dogs.
0: What are some of the things you do for man's best friend?
2: 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We also bathe your dog or give it a shampoo and pedicure.
0: What you are really running is a combination Hound Union League Club and Beauty Parlor, isn't it? How many clients are you catering to at the moment?
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0: 50 or 60. Well, does a dog have to show a certified pedigree to be eligible for your service, or can any old mutt get in?
2: No, our clientele is not restricted, Fred. We'll take care of any dog.
0: You don't solicit the two-legged variety of household pet, do you?
2: How do you mean?
0: Well, I thought occasionally a Park Avenue family might, hire you to take their playboy son out for an airing. Some of those cafe lizards ought to be walked around in the fresh air occasionally.
2: I'm afraid we don't go in for that.
0: Well, it might prove a lucrative sideline for you. I heard of one playboy who hadn't seen daylight for 10 years. And finally, one day last week, he had to get up early in the afternoon to see his draft board. Well, sir, he stepped out into the street and saw that big yellow thing blazing up in the sky and the light all around. He shook his head and said, "What won't those Democrats think of next?" I digress, Mr. Eliskew. What is this new dog innovation of yours you have installed?
2: It's our latest and most popular service, Fred. We call it Doggy Dinners.
0: Doggy Dinners? You have opened a collie cafeteria? A spaniel snack bar?
2: No, we prepare meals to order for your dog and deliver them freshly cooked to your door.
0: Canine cuisine a la carte, eh? Well, say, that's some service. Do all of the animals get exactly the same meal every day?
2: No. Each animal gets a diet specially prescribed for him.
0: Oh, you mean Oscar of the Waldorf stops in and checks on the gastronomic idiosyncrasies of each pooch?
2: No. Our doctor prescribes the kind of food your dog should have.
0: I see.
2: We start feeding him according to the doctor's orders. Every 2 weeks we weigh him to make sure he isn't getting too heavy or losing weight.
0: Is the doggy dinner the same every day in the week?
2: No. It's a healthy meat and vegetable mixture that's varied regularly. One day we serve lamb, the next day beef, the next day fish, and so forth.
0: You never prepare a doggy dinner Chinese style, do you? You know, kennel ration chow mein, or seat of trousers fuyang?
2: No, Fred. Our meals are always cooked the same way, except that on Thursdays, when the dogs get garlic in their food.
0: Oh, I'll bet many a curbstone romance is broken up on Thursday. Well, this has been a mighty enlightening interview, Mr. Eliskew. And your doggy dinners are without doubt the most unique caloric service in the country today.
2: Thank you, Fred. They seem to be very popular with dog owners here.
0: Have you ever thought of catering for other household pets? You know, putting up meals called fishy feeds, or pussy potluck, tiger tiffin for Frank Buck, or mousy mess for Disney?
2: No, Fred, we just concentrate on our dog customers.
0: Well, you might go a step farther and branch out in the dog game.
2: How do you mean, Fred?
0: Why, you ought to start a flea service. You could put up a little meal called Flea Feast.
2: Why, I'm afraid it would be rather difficult to build up a flea business, Fred.
0: Why, it's very simple, Mr. Eliskew. All you have to do is start from scratch.
2: Oh, good night, Fred.
0: Good night, and thank you, Mr. Nelson. Thank you. And now, ladies and gentlemen, the Martins rush over from the Roxy, all made up, where they are, that's a nice coat you have on there, Hugh.
3: Thank you. You like that coat?
0: You know, yeah, you see. See, a coat will get a hand. You wouldn't give a coat a sleeve, but you would give a coat a hand. Well, these fancy coats, you know, you don't get moths in a coat like that. Butterflies or better is their worst. Now the Martins sing for us before rushing back to the Roxy out of breath. They sing Skip to My Lou.

0: Give my regards to the doorman at the Roxy, kid.
1: Ahoy there, me hearty. First mate Baker reporting, Captain Allen. Shall I reef the scuppers and furl the binnacle now, sir?
0: Why, Kenny, where did you pick up that nautical jargon? You sound as salty as a pretzel.
1: Oh, those are just some words I learned at the motorboat show.
0: Oh, were you down at the motorboat show, too?
1: Yeah. Boy, did I have fun climbing over those boats, weighing the anchor, boxing the compass, climbing into the cow's nest.
0: Well, not cow's nest, Kenny. Crow's nest. They don't have cows on boats.
1: This was a Jersey boat.
0: Well, the motorboat show... The motorboat show certainly made an old salt out of you in a hurry. But I guess that show's enough to make a sailor out of any landlubber. Do you agree, Jimmy?
2: Yes, Fred. Even landlubbers enjoy the sight of a beautiful boat. And there are literally hundreds of them, all of them new and the most advanced models, too, under one roof at the New York Motorboat Show at the Grand Central Palace this week. And here's more news from the waterfront. 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And Texaco users continue to win boat races of national importance year after year. 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A test second to none. Texaco products are outstanding for performance on the waterways as well as on the highways. And the big Texaco red star with a green T stands for courteous service and high quality product, whether it looms up through the windshield of a car or over the bow of a boat. 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
1: WABC, New York.

0: that was so sweet, played by Fosdick Feinschreiber and his Feinschreiberolians. And now, ladies and gentlemen...
1: Mr. Allen!
0: Oh, now look, Portland, you can't keep interrupting by just sneaking around here saying Mr. Allen. Now, if you're coming on the stage and radio, it has to sound important.
1: How do you mean?
0: Why, before you make an entrance, there should be a fanfare or a door knock or something. You know, this program isn't out in the street like Vox Pop. We pay rent here. We can use the doors and windows and everything. Now, what is it you want?
1: I want to come in.
0: Well, go out and come in properly. Knock on the door like everybody else does in radio.
1: But I have something important to tell you.
0: It will sound more important after a good brisk door knock. Now, you just go out and try.
1: All right.
0: I'll begin again. And now, ladies and gentlemen, come in.
2: Mr. Allen?
0: Where did you come from?
2: From behind that door.
0: What happened to Portland?
2: I'll let her in as soon as I'm finished.
0: Well, who are you, Tubby?
2: I am the sound man.
0: And what is it you want?
2: For 15 years, I've been knocking on that door and opening that door only to have somebody else come in. Do I ever come in? No. Knock, knock, knock. Open door. Somebody else comes in. Knock, knock, knock. Open door. Somebody else comes in.
0: So?
2: For 15 years, I've been on the outside looking in. For 15 years, I wanted to see what it looked like on the other side of my door. For 15 years, I've wanted to knock, knock, knock, open the door and come in myself.
0: And?
2: Tonight, I couldn't stand it any longer. Tonight, I did it. I did it, and I'm glad. Glad. Glad.
0: Everything that is going to happen happens to me. On this program, a wolf at the door would be an improvement. Now, let me see. Where's Portland? Well, it's about time. Enough already. Come in.
2: I did it again. Again, and I'm glad. Glad.
0: That guy's crazy enough to be head of an advertising agency. Now, Portland, come out here and keep away from that door. Portland!
1: Here I am, Mr. Allen.
0: And I'm glad you're in. Now, what? What was it that... What was it that was so important that we had to get Orson Welles to play a sound man?
1: I've got some facts for you.
0: Facts? What facts?
1: The most powerful lighthouse in the world is at Navesink, New Jersey.
0: Well, I'm not.
1: It has 9 million candle power.
0: Oh, look, if I was a seagull and had a book, I might be interested. But I am not.
1: The nose of the Statue of Liberty is 4 1/2 feet long.
0: Portland, who is responsible for bruting this trivia about in your untutored presence?
1: Kenny.
0: Kenny?
1: Mm-hmm.
0: Well, how does Kenny suddenly blossom out as a dispenser of factual rubbish?
1: Well, Kenny's got a new job selling this year's World Almanac.
0: Still trying to pick up some extra change, eh?
1: Yes. They put him through a salesmanship course, and Kenny's cleaning up.
0: Ixnay, Ortman Pay, any case.
3: Hi, kid.
0: Hello. Hey, hello, Kenny.
3: Too bad about those people in Passaic.
0: What happened to them?
3: They aren't there anymore.
0: Well, who isn't in Passaic and why?
3: Since 1930, the population of Passaic dropped 1,618.
0: Oh, they aren't there anymore.
1: Isn't he wonderful, Mr. Allen?
0: Well, what's wonderful?
3: Didn't you hear about Mr. Hunnenberger of Switzerland?
0: I'm not interested. You almost didn't either, according to...
1: Who is Mr. Hunnenberger of Switzerland, Kenny?
3: Mr. Hunnenberger of Switzerland just happens to be the recognized champion weightlifter in the heavyweight clean and jerk class. That's all.
0: Now, look, I have a weight on my mind that Mr. Hunnenberger of Switzerland couldn't lift.
3: Mr. Hunnenberger lifts 115.5 kilos, clean and jerk.
0: Good luck to Mr. Hunnenberger of Switzerland.
3: Now ask me what a kilo is.
1: What is a kilo?
0: Never mind, Portman. Now, look, Kenny, I know you're trying to make a sale. I'll buy one of your almanacs and we'll get on with the program.
3: Who's trying to sell an almanac?
0: Don't play possum. I know that you're selling almanacs, and I also know that you have had a course in salesmanship. Now, I'm just trying to save a little time. Come on, give me an almanac.
1: I'll take one, too, Kenny.
3: Oh, now, look, Porty. There are no two people closer to me than you and F.A., but I can't sell you the almanac right now.
1: Well, why not, Kenny?
0: Here's the money. Come on, give us the almanacs and the dealer's clothes.
3: No, you don't. There's no shortcut, F.A. You can't buy an almanac until I get to step four.
0: And when do you get to step four?
3: After step three.
1: That's logical.
0: Quiet, quiet, Portland. Betty, you shouldn't have said it at all. Now, what is all this, Kenny?
3: Well, my salesmanship coach said there are five steps to selling an almanac.
0: What five steps?
3: One, make the contact.
0: Yeah.
3: Two, create interest in the product.
0: Yeah.
3: Three, beat down the customer's sales resistance. Four, sell him the book. Five, take your fingers out of his buttonhole.
0: Look, Kenny, we haven't time.
3: Oh, so you're trying to make me lose a sale, huh?
0: I'm willing to buy an almanac. I'm just asking you to skip to step four.
3: And be untrue to the Wide Awake Sales Corporation and its rituals?
0: All I want to do is buy an almanac without the steps.
3: Well, I'm sorry, but you can't buy it that way, and that's final.
0: Well, then I don't want it.
3: Now you're talking, brother. That brings me to step three. I got to beat down your sales resistance.
0: Oh, no.
1: He do his stuff, Mr. Allen. He sold one to Mr. Feinschreiber in four steps.
0: Fosdick Feinschreiber?
1: Uh-huh.
0: Who is standing in tonight for I. Goodman, bought an almanac?
3: He sure did. He's standing over there reading it now.
1: Jeez, and here he comes.
4: The name of Fosdick Feinschreiber is being bandied about.
0: Brandied, he says. Mr. Feinschreiber, your English is so twisted, you could wear your tongue in a braid.
1: Do you like the almanac Kenny sold you, Mr. Feinschreiber?
4: What Feinschreiber is understanding, Feinschreiber is liking. So far, Feinschreiber is understanding nothing.
0: Well, what's so hard to understand in an almanac?
4: On this page, take a look. These figures maybe you can understand.
0: Why, this is perfectly simple, Mr. Feinschreiber. It's a chart. You see, it says here, April 18th, sunrise, 6:40.
4: Yeah, but what did he pay to place?
0: Mr. Feinschreiber, 6:40 is not a pari mutuel price, and this book is not a racing form.
4: But Kenny said...
0: Kenny, did you misrepresent your merchandise?
3: No, Mr. Allen. Mr. Feinschreiber himself said it was a racing form.
4: I said it was a racing form.
3: You sure did.
0: Now, quiet, quiet, both of you. Now, just what happened, Kenny?
3: Well, I showed Mr. Feinschreiber this almanac, and I said... How would you like to buy this?
0: And what did you say, Mr. Feinschreiber?
4: I, Feinschreiber, in all sincerity, said, this is a racing form.
3: There, he said it again.
0: Now, Kenny, that is a matter of inflection. And before you inflect any more of your salesmanship on us, once and for all, will you sell me an almanac?
3: I tell you, I can't sell...
1: I've got an idea, Mr. Allen.
0: What?
1: Maybe Mr. Feinschreiber will sell you his almanac.
3: He can't sell it. He doesn't know the four steps.
0: Never mind that. Well, Mr. Feinschreiber, what do you say? Will you sell me your almanac?
4: Well, they're pretty scarce, buddy. They've been going like hotcakes.
0: Oh, brother, something tells me he doesn't need the four steps.
4: What steps? On 14th Street, I, Feinschreiber, sold off a stoop.
0: Mr. Feinschreiber, before you tear off my lapel... How much will you take for your almanac?
4: Well, I want to get home early. It's my last copy.
3: Hey, he's great.
0: Well, Mr. Feinschreiber...
4: I will turn my back. This will permit you to steal it for 75 cents.
0: But right on the cover of the almanac, it says, price 60 cents, pay no more.
4: So who is selling the cover? Feinschreiber is selling the book.
0: Now, listen, Mr. Feinschreiber... Your copy of the almanac has already... It's slightly used. Now, I don't intend to pay even 60 cents.
4: Why do you think I started at 75?
0: I'll give you 50.
4: I paid 60. My own brother couldn't get it from me for a penny under 60 cents.
3: Gee, Fosdick, your own brother?
4: My own brother, not for a penny under 60 cents. Oh, that is for me. Come in.
5: Hello, Fosdick.
4: Hello, Joe.
5: Say, Fosdick.
4: For a penny less than 60 cents, can I get your almanac?
5: No.
4: Okay, so long, Fuzz.
5: So long, Joe.
0: And that?
2: That was my own brother.
0: This is the end. Before anything else happens, Master Baker, your next song is The Lost Chord. Will you sing it for 25 cents?
3: F.A., I wouldn't sing it for my own brother for a penny less than 30 cents.
0: Your own brother?
3: My own brother, not for a penny less than 30 cents.
0: Don't open that door. I'll pay.

0: Thank you. Tonight, ladies and gentlemen, I would like to start a new day.
1: A new day? You can't start a day at night.
0: Now, don't quibble, James. I meant I want to start a new kind of a day. A day like Mother's Day, Father's Day, and Eat a Prune Day, you know.
1: Oh. Day. Now, what are you going to call this new day of yours, Fred?
0: Dud Day, Jimmy. A day dedicated to eradicating the duds from your life. Ladies and gentlemen, is your house cluttered up with World's Fair souvenirs, old Christmas cards, seashell collections, discarded snoods, nagging mothers-in-law, and other obsolete and useless impedimenta, the scientific term for duds? Throw out your duds on Dud Day. There's no place in your life for duds.
1: That's absolutely right, Fred. 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
0: And now the Texaco Workshop players. Noting the present popularity of medical novels and doctor photo plays, the Workshop players bow to the trend. Tonight they present a prophylactic potpourri called the Specialist

0: quandary, or when a bootlegger calls on a doctor, which is seeing whom about a case? Music, Fosdick.
1: In the annals of all medicine, no institution has risen to the homeopathic eminence enjoyed by the great Allen Clinic. For 20 years, medical men the world over have beaten the path Dr. Allen's malady marked. And never once has Dr. Allen failed to diagnose and cure any case that has baffled the greatest minds in medical science. In 1915, at the Far Rockaway surgery, the life of a little boy named Jessup was saved when Dr. Allen looked up from the operating table and said,
0: "The boy will live, intern."
2: "Remarkable, Dr. Allen. 3 years ago, this boy swallowed a silver dollar."
0: "Here is that silver dollar, intern. And here are 6 pennies I removed from his stomach as well."
2: "But, doctor, the boy only swallowed a dollar. What are those 6 cents?
0: The interest for 3 years at 2%.
1: In 1918, at a South Bend clinic, medical history was made during a Dr. Allen operation. Dr. Allen, proceeding with his uncanny care and skill, had said,
0: "Scalpel, nurse."
3: "Scalpel."
0: "Clamp."
3: "Clamp."
0: "Ligature."
3: "Ligature."
1: At this point, the dynamo failed. Every light in the hospital went out. Dr. Allen shouted,
0: "Light, light."
3: "The power's off, doctor. What shall I do?"
0: "Strike a match, nurse. Stick it between the patient's toes."
3: "There you are, doctor."
0: "Good. I will operate by the light from this hot foot."
1: In 1933, at the Alaskan Medical Convention, Dr. Allen explained his most amazing operation.
0: "Members of the Alaskan Medical Board, I found this Eskimo boy, this tattered specimen, Ragu, dying on a snowdrift. Shouting for help, Ragu's tongue had been frozen stiff. In an emergency tongue-dectomy, I removed Ragu's tongue and epiglottis. I replaced them with those of a St. Bernard dog who happened to be passing. Today, Ragu stands before you, not only alive and well, but with his St. Bernard throat functioning perfectly. Say hello, Ragu."
4: "Hello."
1: And now, in 1941, we find Dr. Alexis Allen back in the great Allen Clinic. Little does Dr. Allen suspect that today he will be confronted with the greatest crisis of his medical career. Dr. Allen, reeking of iodoform, chuckles as he enters in sanitary sanctum.
0: "An antiseptic good morning, nurse."
3: "Good morning, Dr. Allen."
0: "Have my clinic reports come down?"
3: "They're right here."
0: "What's this? 405 wants a menthol inhaler and a chiropodist."
3: "405's that automobile case."
0: "Oh, yes, the plastic patient. He lost the tip of his nose. I grafted a piece of his big toe on the end of his nostril."
3: "That's why he wants the chiropodist."
0: "Why?"
3: "He's got a soft corn on the end of his nose."
0: "Yes. The last plastic job I did, I grafted a piece of nose onto a toe."
3: "What happened?"
0: "Every time the patient's toe sneezed, he had to take off his shoe to say Gesundheit." "Who is this?"
3: "A patient, probably. I'll see." "The doctor will see you, sir."
4: "Thank you. Dr. Allen?"
0: "Yes, yes, yes, yes. I'm very busy. Lie down. I'll examine you at once."
4: "Tell me the worst, doc."
0: "Gad, you are a... Oh, you have a sunken chest, knocked knees, flat feet, hollow cheeks, twitching hands. You are a horrible, hopeless physical specimen."
4: "Thanks, doc. You're a pal. So long."
0: "Just a minute. You are happy and you're a physical wreck. Why?"
4: "I'm on my way to the draft board. So long, doc."
0: "Let me see. What is my next appointment?"
3: "Dr. O'Brien is coming."
0: "Dr. Mountbatten O'Brien? The great allergy specialist?"
3: "Yes, doctor. He's bringing an allergy case for consultation."
0: "Good, aren't you? If that's Lionel Barrymore again, tell him he can't play with my stethoscope today."
3: "Oh, no, it's Dr. O'Brien and patient waiting."
0: "Good. Show them in."
3: "Yes, doctor. Dr. Allen will see you, Dr. O'Brien."
5: "Oh, thank you. Dr. Allen?"
0: Yes. Excuse my rubber glove.
5: "Dr. Allen, you've got to help me. My reputation in allergy circles is at stake."
0: "What is the case?"
5: "The patient is my own brother. He has been seized with a violent allergy. It has taken the form of hiccuping."
0: "Neck static, eh? An unusual allergy."
5: "My brother is a concert violinist. He's playing at Carnegie Hall this afternoon. One hiccup will ruin his concert."
0: "I will examine the patient, doctor."
5: "Oh, good. My brother's right outside. I'll call him in. Yasha! Come in, Brother Yasha."
6: "Yes, yes. Here I am, brother."
0: "Oh.
5: This is the great Dr. Allen, Yasha."
0: "Excuse my other rubber glove." Alaska.
6: Help. Hello.
5: You see, Dr. Allen, some mysterious allergy has induced this chronic condition.
6: Yes, I... Oh.
0: You don't know what you're allergic to, Yasha.
6: No, every few minutes I... like that.
0: And this stomach percussion will jeopardize your violin concert today?
6: How can I play? I have my violin right here. Listen. Oh, dear. I'll be ruined.
0: Yes, it's terrible. Now, let me see. What allergy...
5: I've tested Brother Yasha for everything. Pollen, chicken feathers, dill, pickled seeds.
0: I have it, Doctor.
5: Huh?
0: He's allergic to hair.
5: Hair? Oh.
0: Yes, your own hair. That big, shaggy mane. We'll have to cut it off. It's your only hope.
5: Cut my hair off?
0: At once. Take these clippers, Dr. O'Brien. Escort Yasha into my operating room next door and get to work.
5: Yes, come, Brother Yasha.
6: Heavens, my head will look like a pale eggplant.
3: Poor fellow.
0: Yes, an allergy is a curse, nurse. Oh, excuse me.
3: Heavens, have you caught that allergy?
0: No, it was just the calorie sounding taps over my breakfast, I guess. Who can this be? Come in.
2: Dr. Allen?
0: Yes?
2: You gotta help me, Doc. I overdone it.
0: You've overdone what?
2: I overdone saving box tops. Crummo box tops.
0: Well, what is Crummo?
2: It's that new breakfast food, Doc. The only breakfast food that contains hydropepaldol.
0: Oh, yes. Hydropepaldol. The new concentrated vitamin derivative that gives strength.
2: Yeah, that's it. I'm all hopped up with that hydropepal stuff. I'm too strong.
0: Ridiculous.
2: I'll show you. I don't know my own strength. Look, I'll just squeeze your desk.
0: Good heavens, man. My desk is in splinters.
2: It's that hydropepal doll. I'm full of it. This morning, I scratched me head. My ear came off. And then I...
6: Hey, excuse me. I got to sneeze. Sneeze.
0: Dad, you've blown out every window in the clinic.
2: You got to get this hydropepaldol out of me system, Doc. I'll kill somebody. I'm afraid to tie me necktie. I'll strangle myself.
0: Well, there's only one way to weaken you in a hurry.
2: Yeah? What do I got to do?
0: Read Superman every day for 30 days. Superman will give you an inferiority complex.
2: Thanks, Doc. So long.
0: Now, just a minute. Wait a minute. The door is over there.
2: I know, Doc. I'm taking a shortcut through the wall.
0: Dad, that's the most unusual case I have ever seen.
3: Well, Yasha's case is pretty unusual, if you're asking me.
0: Oh, yes, that reminds me.
5: It's no use, Dr. Allen. We've failed again.
0: You cut off Yasha's hair, Dr. O'Brien?
5: Yes, but it hasn't helped. Come in, Brother Yasha.
6: Yes, coming, brother. Oh.
0: Dad, his hiccups are getting worse.
5: You've got to do something, Dr. Allen.
0: Dr. Alexis Allen never fails. Yasha?
6: Yes.
0: I'll see about this allergy of yours. Are you allergic to nail polish?
6: No.
0: Are you allergic to breadcrumbs?
6: No.
0: Are you allergic to...
6: No.
0: Are you allergic?
6: No.
0: Allergic? Allergic? Allergic? I've got it.
5: What is all this?
0: The case is solved, Dr. O'Brien. Your brother Yasha has been living with you say?
5: Yes.
0: You are an allergy specialist. Yasha has been hearing you use the word allergic morning, noon, and night.
5: You mean...
0: Exactly. Yasha has become allergic to the word allergic.
5: By Zimbalist, he's right. I can't stand the word allergic.
0: I told you.
5: Amazing. And the cure, Dr. Allen.
0: That word must never be used in Yasha's presence. That will stop his hiccups. Yasha must never even use the word himself.
5: You hear that, Yasha? Yes. Your violin career is saved.
6: Good.
5: Do you understand, Yasha?
6: Absolutely. I take an oath. I hereby resolve never to say the word.
0: Be careful, Yasha.
6: I bet you thought I was going to say allergic.
0: And now, just a word from Larry Elliott.
7: The next few moments are devoted to the entire petroleum industry by the Texas Company. Americans have a special knack for giving things appropriate names, names which become a part of the language. And in that regard, it is interesting to note the name which the American public itself gave the country's gasoline and oil dealers, service stations. The name tells the story, a story known to every motorist who has ever stopped for air in the tires, water for the radiator, or for any of the many... courtesies offered today in service stations.
8: Thank you, Larry, and thank you, ladies and gentlemen, for joining us tonight. We're a little late. This is Fred Allen saying good night for the more than 45,000 Texaco dealers from coast to coast. Good night.

0: We present Arthur Lowe, John LeMessurier, and Clive Dunn in Dad's Army. The Honorable Man, featuring John Lorre, Arnold Ridley, and Ian Lavender, with this week's guests, Bill Pertwee, Julian Orchard, Larry Martin, and Fraser Carr. Here is the news, and this is John Snagg reading it. It is late July 1941, and following Hitler's attack on the Soviet Union in June, Britain and Russia have signed a mutual aid pact against a common foe. Cooperation between the two countries is of the utmost importance. At the town hall in Warmington-on-Sea, the town clerk is addressing an important meeting.
1: Now, gentlemen, as you know, we are gathered here as a general purposes committee to discuss the arrangements for the visit of this Russian fellow to Warmington-on-Sea. Before we start the official business, I think it would be a good idea if I checked that everyone who's meant to be present is in fact here.
2: Call the roll, you mean?
1: Yes, that's right, Captain Mannering. If you could answer your names, I think that would be the quickest way.
2: Yes, I quite agree. Good idea.
1: So glad you approve. Right, Captain Mannering.
2: Yes?
1: Are you here?
2: Well, of course I'm here. You've just been talking to me.
1: Yes, of course.
3: Oh, get on with it. We shall be here all night at this rate.
1: Yes, but I think we can also regard Mr. Hodges as being present, too. Mr. Fraser?
4: Hi, I'm here.
1: Mr. Wilson? Mr. Wilson?
2: I'm sorry, he doesn't seem to have turned up yet. Most unlike any of my men to be late.
1: I see. Well, we'll move on. Mr. Jones? Mr. Jones?
2: He's another of my men. I'm sure there must be a very good reason for his absence.
1: Yes, I'm sure. Yes, sir. Now, what about Mr. Walker? Is he present?
5: Yeah, I'm here. And for once, Mr. Mannering, I bet you're glad to see me.
1: Well, there are one or two absentees, but I think we'd better make a start.
6: Hey, what about me? I'm here.
2: Sit down, Pike. You are here merely as a runner.
6: That's not fair. That's not fair. Look, how can I run if I'm sitting down?
2: Be quiet. Quiet, boy. Carry on, Mr. Upton.
1: Oh, thank you, Captain Mannering. Now, as town clerk, it has fallen to my lot to find a suitable man to coordinate and mastermind our arrangements. As far as I'm concerned, there's only one man who's outstandingly suitable for this task, and I'm going to move over and ask him, with your approval, I'm sure, to take the chair. Captain George Mannering.
3: Hey, just a minute. Why do we have to have him as chairman? Russia's done one offices and bank managers and all that snobbish rubbish.
1: Well, from the inquiries that I've made round the town, it seemed to me that Captain Mannering was the best choice.
3: Well, I don't agree. I think we ought to have an ordinary bloke. A greengrocer or somebody like that.
1: Do we know a greengrocer?
3: Yes, me.
2: If there's any dissent, I'll gladly stand down.
3: Yeah, it's a good idea. I'll second that.
1: I'll tell you what. Now, Captain Mannering, the simplest thing is for you to vacate the chair, then I'll take the chair and we'll take a vote.
2: Yes, yes, very well.
7: Stand by for a quick game of musical chairs.
1: Now then, all in favour of Captain Mannering taking the chair, raise their hands. One, two, three, four. Well, that seems to settle that. It's hardly worth counting those against.
3: Oh, yes, it is.
1: Oh, very well. Against? One. Carried by 4-1. Captain Mannering will take the chair, which I shall now vacate.
8: Oh, dear, oh, dear. Is it all over?
2: No, of course it isn't. Town clerk and I are just changing our positions.
8: Oh, really? You've got cramp or something?
2: Don't be absurd. Why are you late?
8: Oh, I'm sorry, sir, but I thought you said the meeting was at 1:30.
2: I said 1:15. You don't listen.
5: There's a seat here, Mr. Wilson.
8: Oh, thank you, Walker, thank you.
5: Yeah, we just had the best bit. Hodges tried to give Mannering in the elbow.
8: Ah. Sorry I missed that.
3: Mr. Town Clerk, ladies and gentlemen. There aren't any ladies here. Haven't you noticed?
2: The order, please.
3: Oh, Tar, I'll have a large scotch.
2: We're assembled here to honour the Russian worker, Vladislav. The point is, he's a hero of the Soviet Union. Now, on his goodwill trip, he's going to visit, amongst other places, Warmington-on-Sea. And naturally, we should provide some form of official welcome. The thing is...
9: Evening, everybody.
4: I'm sorry I'm late, but it's been one of those days.
9: Yes, all right, John.
4: See, I had a bunch of sausage skins what was very diaphanous. It was all right when I filled them, but when the ladies cooked them, the heat caused them to splurge, you see, sir. And the ladies, they don't like that sort of thing, you know, sir. Splurging is obnoxious in the gall.
9: Yes, I'm sure. Most distressing, yes.
3: Now, as I was about to say, what form should our welcome to this Russian take?
10: Come, Manning. I've been given the matter most careful thought, and I'm prepared to offer him a voucher worth £10 towards the cost of a funeral.
7: Blimey, he won't be able to take advantage of that unless he pigs out while he's over here.
10: That's a risk I have to take.
11: Why don't we give him the freedom of vomit?
6: Yeah, that's right. And we could let him go into the cinema for nothing.
7: Blimey, Park, he's only going to be here for a couple of hours.
6: Well, they could put on Mickey Mouse and a Donald Duck.
3: Pike.
6: Sir?
3: You kindly remember you're not on this committee. You're a messenger boy.
6: Are you trying to be helpful?
3: If you say another word, I shall send you back to the church hall and make you wait in my office on your own, with the door shut.
6: Not fair. Why can't I make suggestions? Just because I'm the youngest, I always have to keep quiet. It's not
3: fair. Will you be quiet? Sorry about that, gentlemen. Now, to get back to the matter under discussion, I think Wilson made a very good suggestion. The question is, what form should the freedom take?
1: Well, how about a parchment scroll? They're very nice, they are.
7: Well, of course, parchment isn't easy to come by nowadays, but I reckon I can lay my hands on some.
11: Well, what about a key?
3: Ah, yes. We'll arrange some sort of ceremonial presentation, and then I, as chairman of the committee, we'll hand it over to him.
7: Oh, got yourself in there quick enough, didn't you, Napoleon?
10: Excuse me, Captain Manling. Music!
3: I don't hear anything.
10: That's what we need, man. Music. Town band playing and the church choir singing the red flag.
3: Oh, you should have heard what that choir was singing behind the scout out last night, Manling. Would have made your hair stand on end. If you had any.
4: Manager, why don't we have the town band playing Russian-type music, and I will dress up as a Cossack and do me cobblers.
3: I beg your pardon?
4: Cobblers, sir, these are highly difficult kicking and crouching steps, what the Cossacks do, sir. They do a lot of kicking and crouching and cobbling, the Cossacks do, sir.
3: They go,
4: hop, hey, oh, wee, hop, hey. I'll have to practice, of course.
3: Yes. Thank you very much, Joe. We'll consider your suggestion. Now, the Home Guard will parade, of course. I don't suppose the wardens will want to bother.
7: Oh, yes, they will. You're not keeping us out of it. Captain Mannering, I assume Sergeant Wilson will be giving a demonstration of acrobatic motorcycle riding, eh?
10: What about it, Mr. Wilson, eh?
1: Motorcycle riding?
3: Perhaps I should explain. This is a joke at the expense of my sergeant. We have a motorcycle in the platoon, but so far, he hasn't been persuaded to mount it.
11: Well, that's such awfully noisy things, aren't they?
3: Anyway, that's another matter. The thing is that one way or another, the arrangements for this visit seem to be taking shape. I shall now go ahead and coordinate these various suggestions, and I feel sure that, as usual, Warmington-on-Sea will rise to the occasion.
6: And bore the pants off everybody.
3: And Pike. Pike, I warned you. Go back to the church hall and wait for me in my office.
6: All right.
3: With the door shut.
11: All right, I'm going.
3: Right, gentlemen, I think that concludes our meeting.
1: And don't think I shan't tell my mum about you.
3: Pike.
6: Yes, Mr. Mannering?
3: Ask Mr. Wilson to come and see me, please.
6: Oh, he's not back from lunch yet, Mr. Mannering.
3: Not back from lunch? 2:20.
6: Oh.
3: Tell him I want to see him the second he gets in.
6: All right, Mr. Mannering. Mr. Mannering, could I have a word with you?
3: Yes, all right.
6: Can I have Sergeant Wilson's turn on the motorbike this evening, please?
3: Certainly not, Pike. That motorbike is issued for the platoon sergeant, and he's jolly well going to knuckle down and learn to ride it.
6: Mum says if he comes home with his face scratched and his arm in a sling, she'll give him what for.
3: Look, Pike, who's running this platoon? Me or your mother?
6: Well, he's more frightened of Mum.
3: Is he indeed?
6: Oh, by the way, Mr. Mannering, here's the 12 o'clock post. It came at 2:05. Mm. And look at this one. Someone's playing a joke on Uncle Arthur. To the Honourable Arthur Wilson.
9: Let me see that envelope. To the Honourable Arthur Wilson, private.
6: Does that mean he isn't a sergeant anymore?
9: Stupid boy.
2: Come in! Excuse me, sir. Did I leave my banshee on your desk?
9: Leave your what?
2: My banshee. My rubbing out thing.
9: Oh, never mind about that. I want you, Wilson. Shut the door. Right.
2: Well, sir, what can I do for you?
9: This letter, Wilson. I should be obliged if you would ask your friends to keep their practical jokes out of my bank. Look at this on the envelope.
2: Oh, Lord, that wretched solicitor. I told him not to use the title of my letters. Oh, blast.
9: What are you talking about?
2: Well, it seems to be all round the town now. I suppose you were bound to find out sooner or later.
9: Are you trying to tell me that this letter isn't a joke?
2: Anything but, I'm afraid.
9: And you really are the Honourable Arthur Wilson?
2: Yes. Silly, isn't it?
6: Oh, I think it's wonderful.
9: Thank Leave you. The room, Pike.
6: Yes, Mr. Manry.
9: Then close the door.
2: Oh, all right.
9: Now, Wilson, mm-hmm. Mind explaining yourself?
2: Well, it's just that this uncle of mine died, you see, sir, and he didn't have any children, so my side of the family all moved up one, so to speak, see? So now I'm the Honourable.
9: I see.
2: Well, there's no reason why it should make any difference to me.
9: You can bet your bottom dollar it won't make any difference to you. And you needn't think you can start rolling in 20 minutes late after lunch, either. Where have you been?
2: Well, I popped up and had a bite to eat at the golf club.
9: Who took you to the golf club?
2: I'm a member.
9: You remember? Since when?
2: Well, you see, they heard about this title thing, and they asked me if I'd like to join.
9: Oh, I've been trying to get into the golf club for years.
2: But I believe they're awfully particular.
9: You don't even play.
2: No, I know I don't, but I shall enjoy the food, you see. They managed to find some smoked salmon for me at lunchtime.
9: Oh, smoked salmon. At the golf club.
2: Yes.
9: All I had was a snook fish cake at the British restaurant. I find this quite unbelievable. You, the Honourable Arthur Wilson.
2: Yes. Well, it does have a certain sort of a ring to it, don't you think?
9: Anyway, even if you do consider yourself part of the aristocracy, just remember that as far as this bank is concerned, I am still the manager and you are still the clerk.
2: Oh, yes, of course, sir.
9: And what's more, remember that I am still the officer and you are still the sergeant. So pull your socks up and get on with your work.
2: All right, sir, yes, sir, yes.
9: And don't be late for this evening's parade, either.
2: No, sir, no.
9: Honourable Arthur Wilson.
12: Yes, Pike, what is it?
13: Mr. Manreen, the area manager's on the telephone. He's been hanging on for quite a while, but I didn't put him through because I knew you were talking to the Honourable Uncle Arthur.
9: Did you really? Put him through now.
13: Yes, Mr. Manreen.
9: Hello? Manreen here, sir. Sorry to have kept you waiting, sir. No, I was in conference with my chief clerk. Wilson. Yeah. Well, actually, it's the Honourable Arthur Wilson. No, I always pick my staff for the great K, Rowan. What can I do for you, sir? If it's about the...
4: Of course, when I was a regular soldier, we had a lot of officers who were honourable. Well, at least they were called honourable. Anyway, these honourables used to stand in a haughty manner, as if they had a nasty smell under their noses. I'll say this for them, they was very good at keeping stiff upper lips. We had one officer at the Battle of Omdurman, he had his head blown off, but his upper lip was still as stiff as carpet.
6: Being an honourable hasn't changed Uncle Arthur a bit, you know. He still calls me Frank like he was an ordinary common person.
10: That won't change him. He was a fool before and he's a fool now.
14: I used to serve one or two honourables when I was in the Army Navy stores. They were just ordinary people like any other customers. The only difference was you couldn't get the money from them.
2: All right, fall in, please. Fall in. Three ranks. Come on, hurry up. Settle down.
4: Permit to speak, sir?
9: Yes, Jones.
4: Could you set the small technical discussion, sir? Do we address Sergeant Wilson as the Honourable Sergeant Wilson or Sergeant the Honourable Wilson?
9: Oh.
2: No, please. I don't want any fuss.
12: I just want to be like an ordinary sergeant, sir.
3: Hmm. I gave up any hope of your behaving like an ordinary sergeant long ago. Right, men. Let's go over our part of the ceremony where I hand over the key.
10: Commanding, why are you handing it over? I think the Honourable ought to do it.
14: I don't agree. Captain Mannering always does this sort of thing with great dignity.
5: Yeah, that's right, he does. Thank you, Walker.
7: Mind you, I think there's a lot to be said for a change.
4: Well, I look at it this way. Sergeant Wilson may have 3 stripes on his honourable arm, but you, Captain Mannering, still have 3 pips on your common shoulders. There's still one up to you, even if you are common. You've got a better insignia, and that is how it should be, because that is the status quo.
3: Thank you, Jones. With regard to Saturday's ceremony, I've been doing some research into the way these Russian chaps show appreciation. Apparently they don't cheer like we do, but instead they applaud. So I think that's what we ought to do.
7: Yeah, but Mr. Mannering, if we present arms and then clap hands, there will not be a lot of blue toes around the platoon.
3: I don't have to be told that, thank you, Walker. We shall have to find some other method.
12: Well, why don't we ground arms? Then we can clap away till the cars come home.
3: Precisely. Just what I was about to say.
12: Oh, yes, of course, sir, of course.
3: Testing you, Wilson.
12: Yes, very clever of him. Very clever.
4: Mr. Speaker?
3: Yes, Jones.
4: Well, we haven't done any grounding of late, sir. Could we have a go now, sir, and then we could all get familiar?
3: Good idea, Jones. Squad, squad. Hey! Try and keep up, Jones. Ground arms.
15: 1, 2, 3.
3: Up. Applause for the Russian hero. Begin.
1: Oh, thank you very much, gentlemen. I didn't expect such a nice welcome.
3: Good evening, Mr. Upton. What can we do for him?
1: Well, it's about the Russian visit. Can I have a word with you, Captain Mannering?
3: Yes, of course. Carry on, Wilson.
12: There you are, Captain Mannering. Oh, good evening, Mr. Upton.
1: Oh, good evening, sir.
3: Now, how can I help you?
1: Well, I hope you won't take this amiss, but we feel that since Mr. Wilson has come into a title, and we haven't any other title people in Walmington, well, the Honourable Arthur ought to present the key.
3: Oh, no. No. I couldn't possibly allow such a thing. Now, let's be quite clear about this. I'm presenting the key, and that is an end to the matter.
1: Well, of course, if you feel like that.
3: I do. I'll leave you to let yourself out through the side door. Good night.
1: Good night, Captain Mannering.
3: Wilson?
12: Yeah.
3: You've engineered all this, haven't you, Wilson?
12: Oh, believe me, sir. I wish it had never happened.
3: Oh, yes, I can believe that.
12: No, really, sir, really. I mean, I didn't ask to belong to the golf club. I'm getting begging letters, and how Mrs. Pike wants me to buy a pipe, a tweet, hat, and a Labrador. Really, I mean, life isn't worth living anymore.
3: Don't give me all that soft soap. You're reveling in it.
12: No, really, sir, really.
3: Now, just remember what Jones said. I've got 3 of these pips, and all you have is 3 miserable stripes. On Saturday, I shall be presenting that key. And do you know what you're going to be doing before the ceremony?
12: I really have no idea.
3: You're going to ride that motorcycle, Sergeant Wilson. And I'm going to supervise your departure, personally.
6: Has the bike got enough petrol in it, Joe?
7: Yeah, I think so, Pikey. Anyway, I can't get my hands on any more until next week, so it'll have to be okay.
3: Is the bike ready, Walker?
7: Yes, sir.
3: Good.
6: Captain Mannering, if Uncle Sergeant the Honourable Wilson falls off, you know, and breaks his leg, look, can I have the bike for a bit, please?
3: Do be quiet, Pike. Why on earth is Wilson taking so long to get ready?
10: He's putting on his protective clothing, sir.
14: This is some flying goggles I brought back from France during the 1418 war, sir.
4: And he's borrowed my cold store boots.
10: And I've lent him my old overalls. I wear them when I'm embalming.
3: How very appropriate.
14: Look, here he comes now.
7: Blimey, it's Amy Johnson.
14: Morning, everybody.
3: Well, hurry up and get mounted, Wilson. You've got time for an hour's spin before the ceremony.
12: Wouldn't 10 minutes be enough?
3: Of course it wouldn't. Right, carry on, Jones.
4: Yes, sir. Now, remember, Mr. Wilson, you squeeze the clutch with your left hand.
12: Yes.
4: Then you kick upwards onto the gear with your right foot.
12: Mm-hmm.
4: And rev up with your right hand by doing a sort of thrum, thrum, thrum, thrum.
12: Right.
4: And then you let out the clutch with your left hand like you was unsqueezing a lemon.
3: There are, Wilson. Couldn't be simpler.
9: unsqueezing a lemon. Come on, get the bike started.
4: I'll give you a hand. Come on, Mr. Wilson.
12: Oh, thank you, Jonesy. Thank you. Thank you.
9: Right, Wilson. Off you go. We'll see you at the ceremony in about an hour.
12: Yes, yes, yes. Yes, sir. Well, goodbye, everybody.
4: Yes, I'll rev up, Mr. Wilson. Rev up. From, from. Unsqueeze your lemon.
14: Captain Manny, do you think I ought to follow him on a bicycle with my first aid kit?
9: No, no, no, no. Now, it's high time Sergeant Wilson learned to fend for himself. Right, men. Follow him for inspection. And then in half an hour, we'll move off down to the clock tower for the official parade. Quite a number of people have turned up to watch the ceremony, Joan.
4: Yes, I expect they all come to see you do your presentation bit, sir.
9: Yes, yes, I suppose so.
4: Oh, oh, oh. Oi,
9: oi. Hey. Who are you waving at?
4: My old dad. He's over there standing on that pillar box.
9: Your father?
4: Yeah.
9: Is he still with us?
4: Well, not as much as he was.
9: Look, I'd rather you didn't wave, Jones. Jones, don't wave. After all, we are on parade.
4: Yes, sorry, sir, sorry, sir. I say, sir, the men all look very smart, don't they?
9: Yes, yes, they do indeed. By Jove, getting very near the big moment. It's almost 3 o'clock.
5: I see the mayor's already in position on the platform.
9: I see Sergeant Wilson's running it a bit fine. I wonder where he's got to.
10: Aye, he should have been here by now.
4: That Sergeant Wilson has become disassociated from his motorbike in some obscure place of which we know not.
9: Yes, I suppose that's possible.
6: If you've killed my Uncle Arthur, my mum will never let you hear the end of it.
9: You be quiet, Pike. I'm sure he's perfectly all right.
14: Still, you must admit, sir, not like Mr. Wilson, not a telephone or something.
10: Perhaps he can't find a phone box.
4: Yeah, you know, I used to have that trouble when I was first out in the Sudan.
10: I wouldn't have thought they had any phone boxes in the Sudan.
4: They haven't. That's why I couldn't find one.
14: I still can't understand why Sergeant Wilson hasn't telephoned. Lots of phone boxes in this country.
4: Well, maybe he didn't have any pennies on him.
14: I used to try and carry money about with me, especially for the telephone. But then, just when I needed some pennies, I always found I'd already spent them.
16: Ah, oh, good afternoon, Captain Mannering. Are your men quite ready?
9: Yes, yes, yes, of course.
16: By the way, where is Mr. Wilson? He doesn't seem to be lined up with the rest of your unit.
9: No. No, he hasn't returned from his motorcycle training yet.
16: Ah, by the sound of it, I think something's happening.
9: Yes, rather looks like it.
16: Yes, here comes the Russian staff car.
9: Stand by, everybody. Hey,
2: not yet, not yet. Wait until the car door opens.
17: Number one, turn, round, come.
18: 1, 2, 3,
17: up. Let me then cheer in the Russian visitor.

0: Say, that'll be enough of that. Thank you.
1: Comrade Vladislavsky, on behalf of...
2: Hello, everybody.
1: Merci, me.
2: I'm not late, am I?
3: What do you mean, I'm not late, am I?
0: Where on earth have you been? What are you doing in the official Russian car?
1: Shush, Mr. Mannering. Ah, Comrade Vladislavsky, if you'll follow me, I'll show you to your place.
3: Come over here, Wilson. Now, what's going on? Why are you so filthy?
4: Well, it's really quite simple, sir. I was burning along on a motor bicycle, quite enjoying it, as a matter of fact. When all of a sudden, out of a side turning, came a large car, in fact, this car. Anyway, I had to swerve, you know, quite violently to miss it.
3: Go on. I'm fascinated.
4: As soon as Comrade Vladislavsky realized what had happened, he stopped his car, helped me up personally, and offered to take me to the nearest hospital. Luckily, however, I hadn't actually been hurt in the accident, so I declined his offer. See?
3: Look, Wilson. Mm-hmm. If you don't get to the point quickly, you may well need to take him up on it.
4: Well, anyway, in the course of our conversation, he found out I was on my way here for the ceremony, and since the motorcycle was rather badly broken, he insisted I came with him in his car. So, there you are, see? Here I am. Well, it's better late than never, isn't it?
3: In your case, no.
1: My lords, ladies, and gentlemen, pray silence for Captain Mannering.
4: That's you, sir.
3: Yes, I'm well aware of that. Thank you, Wilson. I'll talk to you later.
1: Captain Mannering, everybody's waiting.
0: Comrade Vladislav, honored guest, your worship, the mayor, ladies and gentlemen, on this auspicious occasion, gives me great pleasure, on behalf of the citizens of Warmington-on-Sea, to welcome you to our fair town. Comrade Vladislav, hero of the Soviet Union, you and I are united in our common struggle, although we live poles apart.
3: Good blimey, Jonesy. Trust Mannering at the mention of poles.
0: We greet you as a brother in arms, and we are very proud and honored to present you with this key, which symbolizes the freedom of Warmington-on-Sea.
3: Niet! What does Niet mean?
4: Well, listen. From the look on his face, sir, and the way he's pushing that key away, I think it fairly obviously means no.
5: I represent the workers of the Union of Soviet Socialist Republics. You people sitting here are not workers. Your faces are soft and clean. Your hands are soft and clean. You are bourgeois middle class.
3: Damn cheek.
5: And you wish to honor me? Is it not better that you should honor one of your own workers? For example, that man over there.
4: Who, me?
5: Yes, you, comrade.
6: Hey, look, Mr. Godfrey. He's pointing at Uncle Arthur.
7: Are you quite sure? You don't think he means Captain Mannering?
8: Yeah, of course not, you silly old duffer. He said worker.
5: Comrade, come over here. Let me shake you by the hand.
4: Well, I said, really, it's awfully generous of you. I hope you'll forgive all this grease and dirt.
3: Sycophant. Hmm?
5: Look, everybody. Here is a man in a uniform, not of an officer, not of an imperialist, but that of a slave worker.
3: Slave worker, my foot, he's my chief clerk.
5: He has the dirt of the worker on his hands. He has the sweat of the worker on his brow.
6: Uncle Arthur, better have a good wash before he gets home or Mum won't give him his tea.
5: I shall be honored to present this key to your town of Warmington, to my fellow worker. Here, comrade, it is yours.
4: Oh, I say, thank you so much. How awfully civil of you.
5: And now I must go. Do svidaniya.

that episode of Dad's Army, based on the original television series by Jimmy Perry and David Croft, you heard Arthur Lowe as Captain Mannering, John LeMessurier as Sergeant Wilson, Clive Dunn, Corporal Jones, John Lorry, Private Fraser, Arnold Ridley, Private Godfrey, Ian Lavender, Private Pike, Bill Pertwee, Chief Warden Hodges, Larry Martin, Private Walker, Julian Orchard, Mr. Upton, the town clerk, and Fraser Carr as the visiting Russian. The Honorable Man was adapted for radio by Harold Snowd and Michael Knowles, and produced by John Dias.

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0: Hallmark Charlotte Greenwood Show, brought to you this afternoon and every Sunday afternoon by the makers of Hallmark greeting cards. And here is our star, Charlotte Greenwood. Well, Charlotte's still in the city of Lakeview, where she went to get some newspaper experience for her next movie. She's still a reporter without portfolio on the Post's back, and still hoping to get home to Hollywood. But it looks as if she might be leaving soon, for here at her desk in the corner of the newspaper city room, Charlotte's on a telephone, and we hear her saying,
1: "Hello? Operator, you cut me off. I was talking to Hollywood. No, not Inglewood, Hollywood. H is in Hetty, O is in Orson, double L is in Leo the Lion, and Y is in Yes Man. Put them all together, they spell mother. No, I wasn't talking to my mother. I was talking to my manager, Roger Humphrey. No, Humphrey. H is in heartless, U unscrupulous, and M is in miserly. Oh, hello, Roger. Have you been listening?
2: Oh, good.
1: Look, Roger, as I was saying when we were cut off, I'm leaving for Hollywood in an hour. Yes, I've got my reservation. My bags are at the depot. And I... Hello? Hello, Roger? Hello, operator. This is Charlotte Greenwood. No, Charlotte. C isn't cut off. All right, forget it.
3: Oh, Charlotte, I want to see you.
1: Why, Mr. Anderson, how nice to renew our acquaintance.
3: What do you mean, renew our acquaintance? I've been sitting right over there at the city desk ever since you unfortunately started here.
1: I know, but from the looks I've been getting, I thought that you wanted us to be strangers.
3: Well, do you blame me after what you did? You turned in a story to me, 9 solid pages, about the sensational, marvelous, world-shaking birth of a set of octoplets. 8 of them. I start to read it. I stop the presses. I yell for the staff. I run to the photographers. I flash the AP to stand by for a big scoop. And then I get down to the bottom of your story. And what do I find out the octoplets are?
1: I know, Cocker Spaniel.
3: Well, of course you know. You wrote the story. Cocker Spaniel. Why do things like that happen to me?
1: It didn't. It happened to a dog.
3: Yes, and what's happened to me since you started here shouldn't happen to a dog. You've turned this table to a Crosby and a 3-ring circus and a maypole dance. Charlotte, the time has come when one of us has got to go.
1: That's exactly what I've been thinking. So goodbye, Mr. Anderson.
3: Oh, you think you can drive me out of my job, do you?
1: But I'm leaving.
3: You think just because you're a friend of the publisher, just because you're working for free to get a newspaper background for a movie, you think you're leaving?
1: Yes, Mr. Anderson, I'm really leaving today.
4: There is an angel that watches over newspaper men.
1: Oh, what a lovely thought.
4: Oh, what a lovely thought.
1: You're leaving.
4: Can't be true.
1: But it is. My bags are checked at the station. Look, I've even packed a lunch in case I can't get into the diner.
3: Well, you're sure? You're sure there's nothing that can happen to spoil things?
1: Oh, goodness, no. I've wrapped the sandwiches in wax paper.
3: No, I mean your trip. You've got the reservation.
1: Oh, yes. Everything's all arranged. The train leaves at 6 o'clock, and that's my phone. Hello? You've what? You've had to cancel it?
4: Oh, no.
3: No, this can't happen.
1: Well, naturally, if you can't take me, I'll have to call it off. Goodbye.
3: Boy, I hope that sometime I can do something dirty to that railroad.
1: What railroad?
3: What do you think? The one that just called you.
1: That was a beauty shop.
3: Beauty shop. Oh, that's better.
1: Yes, I had an appointment for a finger wave, but I wouldn't have had time anyway. It's a shame, too. My head is a mess.
4: Yeah, but a finger wave wouldn't help it.
3: You know, Charlotte, I shouldn't do this. I shouldn't take the time. But I am going to take you down to the station and personally see that you get on that train.
1: Why, Mr. Anderson, you don't really need to.
4: Oh, yes, I do need to. Because if I don't, something will happen and you'll stay here. I am not going to breathe easy till I wave you goodbye.
1: Oh, good. Then I'll get one after all, won't I?
4: One what?
1: A finger wave.
4: Oh, come on, pick up your lunch and let's get going.

0: Olive, that's your trick.
1: Well, Mr. Anderson, don't push so. I've got to get my bags at the check room first.
0: No, no, Charlotte. Look at the line in front of that check room. You'll miss your train.
1: But I've got 20 minutes.
0: No, no, don't take a chance. Get on the train. I'll ship your bags. I'll even carry them out to Hollywood on my back.
1: What, with your lumbago, I wouldn't even think of it.
0: Okay, okay. Get in line then, but hurry up, will you? Get ahead of that sailor that's coming.
1: What, that nice young man with the laundry bags?
0: Bag, it's a sea bag. Come on, quick, get ahead of him, will you?
1: I certainly will not. You can go ahead of me, young man. I'm not in any hurry.
0: Not in any hurry.
2: Well, thank you, ma'am. I am kind of rushed.
1: Yes, I know. You sailors are busy these days. You know, I was reading in the paper about Admiral Nimitz and it said...
0: Now, just
1: really
0: a minute, Charlotte. Are you sure you got enough food in that box? I mean, is there any chance if you couldn't get in the diner... You might get hungry and come back.
1: You're so thoughtful, Mr. Anderson.
0: Yeah, well, I'll get you anything you want. Anything. Just name it.
1: Well, I'm not hinting, but you know what they say. Sweets to the sweet.
0: Sweets to the sweet.
1: Uh-huh.
0: I'd never have thought of that one.
1: I did.
0: All right, you stay right there. I'll go buy you some.
1: Mm-hmm. You know, he's the nicest man.
2: Well, it's mighty nice of you, too, ma'am, to let me go ahead of you like this. I got to check your sea bag quick and get over to the bus station.
1: Oh, you're going on a bus?
2: Nah, the Navy's shipping me on that 6 o'clock train to Los Angeles, but I'm going to meet my wife at the bus station. She came all the way down from Vermont to see me on account I wrote it. This is where I changed trains.
1: My goodness, you won't have much time together, just about 15 minutes.
2: That's a lot for Mary and me. Gosh, I guess we've only seen each other about a day all told since we got married a year ago.
1: And you're wasting time standing in line.
2: But I gotta check my sea bag, ma'am. It's too heavy to run over there with.
1: Oh, well, for heaven's sake, leave it with me. I'll watch it.
2: Well, I don't know, ma'am.
1: Well, don't worry, son. I can't steal it. I can't lift it. My name's Charlotte Greenwood.
2: Oh, glad to know you. My name's Joe Peters, Mrs. Greenwood.
1: It isn't Mrs. Greenwood. It's Miss Greenwood.
2: Oh, I'm sorry.
1: You're sorry. Right back here.
2: I still don't know if I ought to do this. That bag's government property. I might get in trouble.
1: Well, quiet. If anybody asks me about it, I won't say a word. Now, scoot.
2: Oh. Okay, Miss Greenwood. I'll be back in 15 minutes.
1: Now, let me see if I can lift this bag. Oh, it is heavy.
3: Hey, you. You in the sea bag.
1: Who, me?
3: That ain't a blue elephant you got there, is it? Where'd you get that sea bag?
1: Well, I'm, I can't tell you.
3: Oh, we won't talk, huh? Do you by any chance belong on that train?
1: What train?
3: You know what train. You come with me.
1: Oh, but I don't want to go with you.
3: You'll come. You see this?
1: Oh, a star.
3: A star.
1: You're a detective.
3: I'm a detective.
1: All right, I'm a law-abiding citizen. I'll come. But I warn you, you're going to regret this.
3: And what makes you think I'm going to regret it?
1: You're going to have to carry that sea bag.

Today, as always, friends and loved ones cherish a thoughtful message of cheer, of congratulations on those special days that are important to them. Their birthdays, their anniversaries, and weddings, of course. But most of us find it so difficult to express ourselves that we just put it off. Then we're sorry. And here's where a greeting card can solve the problem. It takes so little effort to send one, and yet it means so much. You'll find a beautifully designed Hallmark card that says just what you'd like to say and the way you'd like to say it for every occasion for people of every age and temperament. Hallmark cards are on display in America's finest stores. Remember, a Hallmark card will best express your perfect taste, your thoughtfulness. And now, Charles Hathaway, his orchestra, and the Hallmark Chorus pay a musical tribute to Navy Day.

Popeye the Sailor Man. I'm Popeye the Sailor Man. I'm strong to the finish, 'cause I eat my spinach. I'm Popeye the Sailor Man.

0: Charlotte volunteered to watch a sailor's sea bag, and then along came a stranger with a star. And right now, she's being firmly ushered into the office of the military police at the railroad station.
1: All right, cutie pie. Here's the chief petty officer.
2: You want to see me?
1: You in charge of the Navy Shore Patrol here?
2: Yeah.
1: Well, I'm Grogan, railroad detective. I got one of your girls here.
2: What do you mean, one of my girls?
3: Yeah, that's what I'd like to know. You may have a girl in every port, but you want to count me out.
2: And what gives you an idea I count you in?
3: Well, chum, I'm a good cook.
2: Get her out of here.
1: Now, wait a minute, Chief. Look, there's a carload of wave recruits standing on track 7, right?
2: Right. They're being shipped in awful.
1: Right. All them girls are still in civilian clothes, but they got sea bags, right?
2: Right.
1: Right. Now, I'm over to the check room, and I catch this dame checking his sea bag. And when I put 2 and 2 together, what do I get?
4: 22.
1: Right. No. You keep out of this.
4: Thank you. I'll leave right away.
2: Just a minute. Sit down, sweetheart.
4: Sweetheart? Oh.
2: Sit down. That's orders.
4: And who are you to give me orders?
2: Oh, sure. You wouldn't know. You're new.
4: I'm not so new.
2: Okay, then. You ought to know better than to do a thing like this.
4: Yes, but I didn't steal the sea bag.
2: Who said you stole a sea bag? I'm talking about desertion.
4: Desertion? That's leaving your husband. But I haven't got a husband.
2: I ain't surprised. Good work, Grogan. You can go now. No, not you. Grogan.
1: Right, Chief.
2: Right.
1: I'll be over to the check room if you want me.
2: Now, I'm going to give you a little talking to, baby.
4: All right, Commodore.
2: I'm no Commodore.
4: I'm no baby.
2: All right, mister. Now, I don't want to be tough with you. I was in the same spot once myself. Just a homesick kid with 18,000 boots.
4: 18,000 boots?
2: But what did I do?
4: Start a shoe store?
2: I learned the ropes, that's what I did. I got the savvy of things, and I liked it swell. Now tell me, what is it you don't understand about the Navy?
4: Shall I be frank?
2: Why, certainly.
4: It's the pants.
2: The
4: they make them so tight around the top.
2: You mean that all this has happened because you think there's room for improvement in sailors' pants?
4: Room for improvement? There's hardly room for sailors.
2: Now, look, miss. I know that ain't the real reason. Maybe you ain't found out what a great outfit the Waves is.
4: Oh, I think the Waves are wonderful.
2: Oh, they sure are. They're the greatest thing ever since John Paul Jones. And they're doing a terrific job with this man's name.
4: You're absolutely right.
2: Oh, I knew you'd see it my way. And you do want to release a man, don't you?
4: Release one? I never even caught one.
2: I mean, you do want to go where you started to go.
4: Oh, I certainly do.
2: Good. Let's just say you made a little mistake. I won't even rob you. All I want is your promise that you'll get right on that train.
4: Oh, of course. That's what I wanted to do in the first place.
2: Yeah, sure you did. Goodbye and good luck.
4: Thank you very much, Mr.
2: My name's Jones, CPOUSN.
4: My name's Greenwood, IOU, Sunday on the Blue.
2: Well, one of those new races, huh?
4: I hope so.
2: Well, so long. I look for you if I ever drop my hook in Norfolk.
4: Yeah, well, don't drop your hook in Norfolk, because I'm going to California.
2: Yeah, you're what? You'll come back here.
4: Well, what's the matter? Did I forget something? Oh, yes, of course, my lunch.
2: What do you mean you're going to California? You're going on offer.
4: Oh, I wish I could tell you where to go.
2: I'm not about enough of this. Look, you get on that train or I'll put your iron.
4: Iron for this metal shorting?
2: And I make sure you go where you're supposed to. Put on that uniform.
4: My uniform?
2: It's a uniform and a sea bag, ain't it?
4: Well, I suppose so.
2: Put it on.

0: uniform.
1: My uniform?
0: It's a uniform at sea bag, ain't it?
1: I suppose so.
0: Put it on.
1: Now, really, Mr. Jones,
0: get in that back row. Hurry up.
1: But you shout just like Mr. Anderson.
0: Snap into it. Get it on.
1: Well, all right, but I warn you, I'm going to look funny.
0: Don't give me that. With that uniform, you look like a real whale.
1: Mister, you don't know. With my shape, I'm going to look more like the undertow.
2: Well, friends, before we see how Charlotte gets out of this predicament, she's going to sing for us. Say, Charlotte, I love that song you're rehearsing this morning.
1: Well, I'm glad you do, Wendell, because it's a favorite of mine.
2: And a lot of other people, too. So, friends, it's Charlotte Greenwood singing, How Many Hearts Have You Broken?

0: And now I want to take this opportunity to say to you that there's always double pleasure in remembering your friends with Hallmark cards. First, there's the pleasure your greeting brings to the one you've remembered. And second, there's your pleasure, your pride in knowing you've chosen the very finest of cards. So when you send a card to that special someone, why not send a really special card by Hallmark? That Hallmark imprint on the back of the cards you send is like the word sterling on silver. Yes, it has been the assurance of finest quality for over 30 years. And tells your friends you cared enough to send the very best. Remember, a Hallmark card will best express your perfect taste, your thoughtfulness. Now back to our story. The scene, the office of the military police at the railroad station, just as Willie Anderson, Charlotte city editor, burst breathlessly through the door.
1: Hey, have you seen a woman?
2: From time to time.
1: Why? This is serious. I was putting her on the train. I went to buy her something. When I got back, she was gone.
2: Go away, friend. I've got troubles of my own.
1: But I've looked everywhere for her. Her train leaves in 5 minutes, and if I don't find her, I...
3: Mr. Anderson, I thought I heard your beautiful bellow.
1: Well, Charlotte, what were you doing in that back room?

0: what were you doing? I told you to open that sea bag and put on that uniform.
1: Yes, but I couldn't make up my mind.
0: Couldn't make up your mind about what?
1: Whether to put on the uniform or put on the bag.
2: What is this about a uniform?
0: Look, didn't I tell you once to go away?
2: Well, yes, but this woman...
0: She's away.
2: Well, naturally, she's away.
1: Mr. Anderson, tell him there's been a mistake.
2: Well, yes, if you're putting her in the waves, the Navy's going to hate you.
0: Will you scram?
2: And besides, she wants to go to California.
0: I heard that from her. Now get out.
2: What's more, I wanted to go to California. She's got to go to California.
1: Tell him who I am, Mr. Anderson.
0: Will you stow that talk? She's got to go to Norfolk.
2: Norfolk?
0: For the duration.
2: For the duration? Well, well.
0: And 6 months.
2: And 6 months. Well, well, well.
1: Tell him who I am, Mr. Anderson.
2: Oh, I wouldn't think of interfering.
0: Thank you, friend.
2: After all, I hardly know the woman.
1: Oh, now look here.
2: Well, bon voyage, Charlotte. Anchors away,
0: my just a minute. Come back here.
3: What's the matter?
0: What are you so happy about? There's something about this I don't get.
2: Well, you can read all about it in the Post-Dispatch tomorrow.
1: No, Mr. Anderson, I'm going to scoop you now. I'm going to tell what happened.
2: I warn you, Captain, don't believe a word of this.
0: I ain't a captain, a pipe down. Now, sister, what happened?
1: I offered to watch a sailor's sea bag.
0: What sailor?
1: I don't want to get him into trouble. I can't tell you his name.
2: Uh-huh. Probably had no name. Probably no sailor.
1: He's going to catch the 6 o'clock train to the Pacific coast.
0: What for?
1: How do I know what for? Maybe he wanted a change of oceans. He was to meet his wife at the bus station. She'd come to spend a few minutes with him between trains. I took care of his sea bag to save him checking it. Now, that's all there is to it. Do you believe me?
0: Well, I don't know.
2: Just a second, Admiral. Can I tell you something in strict confidence?
0: What?
2: This woman is an actress. She's got an imagination that'll make Edgar Allan Poe hide his head under the bedclothes. Why, she can just...
0: Just a second. Can I tell you something in strict confidence?
2: Go on.
0: I don't like your face.
1: You know, that's a coincidence I don't particularly care for it either.
0: And what's more, I believe your story, lady.
1: Lady? Oh, I've been promoted, too.
0: Go on, go to California. Go anywhere. You're free.
1: Oh, you're a wonderful man. Now I know why all the girls fall for sailors.
0: Well, I figured that anybody that would help a sailor to see his wife...
2: Oh, good grief, look at the clock. 3 minutes to 6. Charlotte, your train.
1: Right, Mr. Anderson, you go get the bag.
2: We haven't got time.
1: I won't go without my baggage. Now, what do you think I am? Don't you answer that.
2: All right. Where are your checks for the bag?
1: I packed them with my lunch.
2: With your lunch? Never mind, I'll get them without checks. Meet me at the gate. If you miss that train...
0: You know, there's something about that guy that grates my keel.
1: Oh, do sailors have keels? I never knew.
0: Well, it's just a matter of speaking.
4: Excuse me. Is this the Naval Information Desk?
0: Sure, miss.
4: Could you please help me?
0: Well, what is it, miss?
4: Well, I'm looking for a sailor.
1: Well, here's a very nice one.
4: Well, you see, I was supposed to meet him, and... Oh, I feel so dizzy.
0: That poor kid, she passed out.
1: Well, here, let me take care of her. My, she's so thin.
0: Oh, what she probably needs is artificial respiration.
1: Artificial, my poor. What she needs is some real nourishment.
0: You mean she's hungry?
1: Look at her. When you get as pale as that, you're not hungry. You're starved. Hand me that box of lunch I brought in here.
0: Oh, yeah, here you are.
1: There's a bottle of coffee inside. Open it up.
0: I sure hope this will bring her around.
1: Well, it'll help. Hold her head up now. Now, drink some of this. That's the girl.
4: Oh, thank you.
1: Don't talk. Coffee beats conversation. Come on now. Bottoms up.
0: You've got a wedding ring on. I bet she's a sailor's wife.
1: Yes, if they just wouldn't try to follow their husbands around the country. Good grief, I'll bet. Honey, is your name Peters by any chance?
4: Oh, yes. Do you know Joe? I tried to find him. My bus was late. I ran out of money, and I thought I'd never find him.
1: Don't worry, honey. Don't worry. You'll get together sometime soon now.
3: Hey, I want to report a stolen sea bag. Mary!
4: Joe, you came.
3: Oh, gosh, honey, you went at the bus station. I thought... Hey, it's almost train time. I gotta go.
4: Oh, no, Joe, don't, please.
3: But I gotta.
1: Just a second, Joe. How long are you gonna be on the coast?
3: I'm gonna be stationed there permanent, ma'am.
1: And if Mary was there, you could see each other often.
3: Oh, sure, but How's she going to get there?
1: Oh, that's simple, Joe. Here.
3: Oh, gosh, but that's your ticket.
1: And there's just a little something extra for food. Now take it.
3: No, Miss Greenwood, I couldn't.
0: Don't be a dope, kid. The lady means it.
3: Yeah, but you wanted to go to California.
1: Look at that ticket. Can you imagine me in an upper berth?
0: Hurry up, kid. Pick up your wife and run.
3: But my seat bag.
0: I'll carry that. What do you think a CPO is for?
4: Thanks a million, Miss Greenwood.
3: Yeah, thanks. I'll pay you back.
1: Oh, forget it. The look on your face has paid me back already. Here. I hope Mr. Anderson won't be too disappointed.
5: Hey, are you Charlotte Greenwood?
4: Oh, it's Mr. Grogan, the detective.
6: Charlotte, do something!
4: And Mr. Anderson, I didn't know you two were acquainted.
6: Tell this 5 foot to get his hand out of my collar.
4: Well, he does have his hand there, doesn't he? Have you asked him why?
5: I'll tell you why. He was trying to get your baggage without a check. Shall I run him in?
4: Why, Mr. Grogan, I wouldn't think of interfering.
6: Oh, no,

0: Charlotte Greenwood is coming back to say a few words in just a minute. May I remind you that it's so very easy to keep in touch with all your friends through sincere and friendly Hallmark greeting cards. It takes so little effort to send them, and yet they mean so much. Just remember, a Hallmark card will best express your perfect taste, your thoughtfulness. And now, Charlotte Greenwood.
1: I want to tell all of you how much I enjoy our visits together. And here's something that may be news. To those of you who have someone overseas, there's still time to remember them with Christmas cards. Even though October 15th was the deadline for overseas Christmas packages, it's not too late to say Merry Christmas with a cheery greeting card. I suggest you make your selections this week. It's so easy to do, and it's the next best thing to saying Merry Christmas in person. Add a few words of your own. News of home, news of the family, or a personal something or other that's just between the two of you. You know what I mean. Do this today, will you? And now, until next Sunday, at the very same time, this is Charlotte Greenwood saying...

0: Hollywood. 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
3: Gangbusters! Gangbusters, presented in cooperation with police and federal law enforcement departments throughout the United States. The only national program that brings you authentic police case histories.

0: Valentine, who has just resigned as commissioner of the largest police department in the world, takes over for Gangbusters, who interview by proxy Chief of Police Hans Halverson of Ray, North Dakota. Commissioner Valentine.
1: Now, Chief Halverson, the official police reports show that John K. Giles was an exceptionally cunning criminal.
2: And deadly, Commissioner Valentine.
1: So you're going to start tonight's case back at Leech Lake in Minnesota?
2: Yes. There was a tall, wealthy sportsman, a Mr. George William Stubblefield. He had one of the fashionable cottages with a Mr. Barton, and they were there for some bass fishing. Now, in that same section was reported to be the super criminal, John K. Giles, like lightning with a gun. At 10:30, in the evening of September 2nd, Mr. Stubblefield and Mr. Barton were in their cabin, alone, looking over their bass fishing equipment.
3: I think I'll try my double spinner with a bucktail streamer tomorrow, Mr. Stubblefield.
4: Yeah? Well, let me see it.
3: The water's pretty warm in the lake, and I think the bass are down pretty deep. It's here somewhere.
5: Get those hands up. Both of you. Get those hands up or I'll shoot.
4: Well, we have company.
5: I know you're both rich, and you're alone out here in this cabin.
3: I guess he means it too, Mr. Stubblefield.
4: Young man, don't you realize that crime doesn't pay?
5: I don't want any sermons. I want cash.
4: Well, it so happens we have our hands in the air. Very little money grows on ceilings.
5: All right. You first.
4: Me?
5: Yeah, you.
4: The name is Stubblefield.
5: All right. Lower your right hand and pick out everything there is in your pocket and drop it on the floor.
4: It'll get all dirty.
5: Do as I told you.
4: All right. All right. But I only have $100 or $200 in my pocket. There's some. And here's some more.
6: I wouldn't try to pick that gun up.
5: Don't you anymore. Hey, don't. Look. Look. My hand.
4: I told you, young man, crime doesn't pay.
6: The easiest thing to do, Stubb, would be to put a bullet through the back of his head and drop him into the lake.
5: Hey, no, no. You can't do that. Hey, let me go, will you?
3: Say, you don't suppose he's that famous gunman they say might be around this section? That John K. Giles?
4: Oh, I doubt it.
5: No. Hey, no. I'm not Giles. I just pull little stuff.
4: All right. I'm going to count to three. If you're still around. One. Two.
3: Streak of lightning, huh?
4: That's the best show I've had in weeks.
3: If he only knew he tried to hold up the famous John K. Giles himself.
4: He ought to be wrapped in swaddling clothes. You know, Barton, the feel of this gun in my hands, well,
3: thank God.
4: Yeah. The one I've been planning. The bank at Ray, North Dakota.
3: But what's the matter with what we're doing now? Two wealthy fishermen, the bass are biting good. You've got three rich dames here crazy about you.
4: There's plenty of women and plenty of bass other places. Start packing up, Barton. This little gun, and you and me, are going to pay a visit to Ray, North Dakota.
3: Yeah, I didn't figure this Ray, North Dakota would be such a busy place, Charles.
4: You ready? We'll take a little walk into the bank.
3: Okay.
4: Wait a minute. Don't turn around. Somebody's walking up and back here.
7: Who is it?
4: Johnson, the chief of police. I checked on the police early this morning, and I'm sure.
7: I saw you two men standing here. I was wondering if you wanted anything special.
4: Well, that's nice of you. We're strangers in town.
7: Well, what's on your mind?
4: Well, we heard there was some good bass fishing around. We could find a place to stay.
7: Well, there are a couple of good hotels.
4: My name is Stubblefield. This is Mr. Barton.
7: Howdy. Howdy. I happen to be the chief here, Chief Johnson. There's a good hotel right down the street.
4: Where?
7: Well, you go down there to the third street, and then you take a...
4: He knew who we were all the time.
7: He's not dead.
4: Hmm. Now, come on. Beat it to the car. Now, instead of this bank, I know a couple of other jobs we can pull. Then we'll separate until the heat's off. Hop in.
5: Why, haven't you got any nerves at all, Charles?
4: Not at a time like this.
6: Well, after we separate, what then?
4: We meet again in Nevada. At Reno.

0: You, Giles?
1: Who's calling?
0: It's me, Barton. I'm downstairs.
1: Well, welcome to Reno. I missed you, Barton. Come on up.
0: I'll be right there.
1: Hello?
2: Don't you ever stay in your room?
1: Oh, hello, Mrs. Walton.
2: I told you to call me Betty. I'm giving a cocktail party this afternoon. You've got to come.
1: Well, I'd love to, but I'm playing golf with Mrs. Wood.
2: Oh, that's a shame. It's getting so the divorcees around here won't go to a cocktail party if you aren't going to be there.
1: Well, that's very flattering, but I'll tell you what. I'll see you at the roulette table tonight.
2: You will. Will you drive me home afterwards?
3: Hey, what a swanky joint.
2: Oh, somebody just come in?
1: My butler.
2: Oh, you lucky thing to have a butler.
3: Well, now I'm one of them things.
1: I'll remember. Tonight at the roulette table. Bye, my dear.
2: I'll be there. Don't you dare forget.
1: I won't. Goodbye.
3: So now I'm your butler, huh?
1: Oh, sit down, Barton. Yeah, things have been pretty rosy since I saw you last.
3: Really? What have you got lined up?
1: About 10 divorcees for a relaxation. And the gambling casino for us to take over.
3: Hmm. Say, how about a little thirst quencher, huh?
1: Champagne?
3: Oh, no, no, no. It gives me a head the next day unless I drink a lot of milk before I go to bed. And milk's making me fat. A slug of rye.
1: I got a whole closet full. I just got in the room myself as you called.
4: Put your hands up, Giles. You too, Barton.
1: Well, police popping out of liquor closets? Police popping out of bathrooms? Any more under the bed?
4: Put the cuffs on both of them.
3: Nice reception I get, Giles.
1: No worry, Barton. We'll get a little rest for a few days. And we'll break out of whatever they put us into.
4: Pretty cocky, aren't you, Giles?
1: As cocky as you cops are lucky.
4: No, it wasn't luck, Giles. After you killed Chief Johnson and Ray, North Dakota, you robbed the First National Bank of Genoa. Then you hired a private plane to bring you from Salt Lake City here to Reno.
1: Well, where do we go from here?
4: You're going back to Iowa. You've escaped from every prison you ever put into, Giles. But you ever hear of the specially built Pottawatomie prison?
1: Hey, that's quite a name, isn't it? The Oh, never mind. I'll be out of it before I can pronounce it.
5: And so, Commissioner Valentine, cop killer and escape artist John K. Giles was headed for prison. But we've just started our case.
6: Well, Chief Halverson, we certainly want to hear what happened next.
7: Now, back to tonight's gangbusters case of John K. Giles and Commissioner Louis J. Valentine.
6: Now, Chief Halverson, cop killer John K. Giles was headed for prison.
5: And Commissioner Valentine, Pottawatomie Prison in Iowa was the last word in prison. Giles and Barton were being ushered through the prison corridor.
4: Now, this will be your cell, Giles, and Barton.
1: Quite an iron box, this, isn't it?
4: You're quite an escape artist, Giles. That's why a special cell like this was built for guys like you. You see, it's built on a turntable made of steel. There's only one door to it. The floor is steel. Well, in fact, you might try it out with a hacksaw blade.
1: I would, if we had one.
4: Use the one you have hidden in the heel of your shoe.
1: Oh. Hmm.
3: Well, I guess we've got it this time, Giles.
1: All right. Seeing you know I've got a hacksaw blade, I'll try it just for fun.
4: When you go through a door and have metal on you, it signals. Doesn't bite in, does it, Giles?
1: Quite amusing.
4: Another thing, Giles. All we allow you is bunk blankets, overalls, and as living implements, toothbrushes, paper cups and plates, and wooden spoons.
1: Oh, that's perfectly all right. That's enough for me to escape with.
3: Oh, cut it out, will you, Giles?
4: Now, if you two will step into your cell. What do you think of it, Giles?
1: Well, personally, but of course it's just my own opinion, I think it stinks.
0: I can't
8: wrap up this blanket and string myself up.
9: If that's what you want.
8: This is the guess.
9: If I'm going to do any killing, it'll be the guard. Not me.
8: Well, okay, okay, but if we kill the guard, how can we get out?
9: That's what I'm trying to figure out.
8: Maybe we could kill the guard and use it too.
3: Joe, shut up that speaker and take it on the earphones while I take this call.
1: Hello?
10: How long before you come home, Walter?
3: Well, I probably won't even be home tonight, dear.
10: Oh, why not?
3: Well, I'm in a little room in the basement under the special cell. We're determined that Giles isn't going to escape.
10: But Giles is in the escape-proof cell. He couldn't escape out of that cell.
3: Well, this Giles is superhuman. We're not taking any chances. We've got a microphone hidden in the wall. And one of us stays down here by the speaker every second.
10: Are they still plotting to escape?
3: Giles can think up two new ways every 10 minutes. We let them go ahead and then stop them just about as they start something.
10: Walter.
3: Hmm?
10: The baby's got a new tooth.
3: No kidding.
10: That's what I wanted to tell you.
3: Oh, that's swell. I'll call you back, darling. I've got to listen to Giles and Barton. All right, Joe. Switch it back.
8: Killing the guard is out.
9: Maybe somehow we could get into a fight. Be badly hurt. Even then, I don't think they'd let us out of this cell.
8: Oh, I'm going to turn it, Charles. I'm all in. My brain won't work.
9: As if my brain starts to work the best.
8: I don't want to stay cooped up in this cell the rest of my life.
9: All right, go to sleep. Let me do the thinking.
8: I wish I'd been a Sunday school teacher or something. Good night.
1: What's the matter, Barton? Think you're dreaming? Huh?
3: You all finished?
1: Sure.
3: Say, you done stir crazy, Charles?
1: What? What's the matter?
3: You thought I was asleep, but I've been watching you for an hour, putting water through that little hole in the wall.
1: No savvy?
3: What's the gag?
1: The cops have got a microphone in the wall.
3: What?
1: They've been listening for days to every word we've said.
3: How do you know?
1: I sounded the wall.
3: Well, why didn't you tell me? I wouldn't have said some of the things I did.
1: I wanted you to talk just like you didn't know. You were making up all those crackpot ideas to escape. It kept them busy, their minds occupied. Well, I was doing some special thinking to myself.
3: Yeah, but why the water? Can't they hear us now?
1: Water short circuits wires, Barton. That's what I've been pouring it through this little hole in the wall for. They'll think just something has gone wrong with the amplifier. Well, they're sending for a radio repairman. We'll do our real planning.
3: Have you thought of something?
1: We're going to start out of here in about 2 minutes.
3: Well, listen, you wouldn't kid me. You wouldn't kid me.
1: Look, that. We didn't have anything to work with. But I made something. I chewed up part of a paper plate till it was a pulp.
3: Yeah?
1: Then I chewed up a few cigarette papers. And using that as a plastic, I pushed it into the cell lock here. And I got an impression of the lock.
3: Holy smokes, but what good will that do?
1: Then I used both of our toothbrushes. By rubbing them on the sharp corners of the cell, I shape them with the right notches and curves. And those brush handles will unlock the lock.
3: Oh, you're crazy, Charles. It wouldn't be possible.
1: Then you stay here. I'm leaving. Just outside in the garage is a blue police car. The door of the garage is steel. But if the car hits it hard enough, I think it'll give.
3: I don't know whether I'm awake or dreaming.
1: Here. Here's the toothbrush handle. Let's get started.
3: You can open that big cell lock with that rig. Ah, it can't be done, Charles. Wait.
1: It's open.
3: Holy smokes, I'm safe.
1: Come on. Seems like the guy is taking our escape. Hurry.
11: Robbed home in Bedford on Missouri line and now have plenty of money and are on

0: Pardon me, buddy. Huh? Got a match?
1: What?
0: I'm all out of matches.
1: Oh, yeah. I've got one here somewhere, I think.
0: Good. I just saw you come out of the movies. How'd you like it?
1: Well, not bad. You haven't got a bad little town here.
0: Mr. Concord, New Hampshire don't take second place to any town. You know, there's a lot of excitement in town today.
1: Yeah, why?
0: That criminal Giles, you know, in the papers.
1: Yeah?
0: They found the car he'd been driving in town in a parking lot last night. They sent him to the town.
1: Yeah, okay, Bud.
0: Don't move a muscle, Giles. There are four officers who've come up behind you with submachine guns. They'll cut you in two.
1: So that was the store, huh? And I fell for it.
0: Yeah. And we have your pal Cook, too. Remember, boys, this guy killed one chief of police without giving him a chance.
2: Welcome to Alcatraz. Giles, step out.
1: You have a nice sea breeze out here, Dodd.
2: Well, Giles, you're supposed to be an escape artist. But never since Alcatraz was built has a man successfully escaped.
0: Not yet, huh?
2: Not yet. It's 2 miles to the coast of California. The tide's on 8 miles an hour and can't be swum. The prisoners are not allowed to talk to each other. The prisoners are counted every 30 minutes.
1: Oh, you guys here can count, huh?
2: You're assigned to the laundry, pressing clothes. You're doing the laundry for the army now. And besides, Giles, a cop killer isn't very welcome at Alcatraz. All right, men. Start marching to your assigned places.
0: They'll stick me in the laundry with this steam pressure. Let me talk to anybody.
3: Eh?
0: They made a mistake by letting me help load the wash into the army boat with the docks. The guy could get a GI outfit. Pants, shirt, belt, and socks. He might slip on board the boat when it's leaving. Yeah. But you can't steal an outfit all at once. You gotta be patient. A year, maybe. Yeah, one thing at a time. Hide in under the dock. And everything must fit me exactly. Or I'd be noticed when I go on board.

0: All right, no one else allowed in the dock. They will cast them off. You got all aboard, you boys?
1: It's all aboard, Sergeant.
0: Fine.
2: I'm going aboard, then.
3: Cast off the line!
2: Yeah, they're sailing right off, huh?
4: As soon as we get the gangway up, Sergeant.
1: That's the stuff. Every trip, the sooner we can get away from this Alcatraz dock, the better I like it.
4: What's the matter, Sergeant? Cold?
1: No, I just thought I'd sit down here behind the lifeboat, take a little rest.
4: That's quite a sight, isn't it? Alcatraz fading in the distance.
1: Yeah. I hate that dump. Some of those guys in there are pretty tough babies, huh?
4: Yeah. I guess a fellow in there has a pretty helpless feeling. See, nobody ever escaped.
1: Yeah. Not like sitting out here with the wind and the sea. Yeah. This is great.
5: Orders have just come through. There's some trouble.
4: Yeah?
5: I just came from the radio house. They just made their 30-minute count at Alcatraz, and one of them cons is missing.
4: Holy smokes.
5: A fellow by the name of Giles. He's a cop killer.
1: Hey, wait a minute. You mean radio says one of them Alcatraz guys is on our ship?
5: Yeah, a fairly tall guy. Good looking. They're going to start a search.
1: Oh, look, guys. If there's a killer like that on the ship, what'll they do?
5: They're swinging now, see? We're starting to head back to the rock. We're
1: heading back to the rock?
5: Yeah. What's the matter, you seasick?
1: Yeah, I guess I'll go over to the rail.
5: What's the matter with him, bud?
4: Hey, notice how he acted? I don't think he's seasick.
5: Hey, I'll bet you. I don't recognize him. I'll bet you he...
4: Hey, he's starting to climb the rail. That's Giles. Sure, he's going to commit suicide. Come on, let's rush him.
6: Come on, get back.
5: Well, Giles, okay, you got me. I'm through. I'm washed up.
1: Yeah, washed up. For keeps. I'll go back to the rock and die there.
7: Giles attempted that escape less than 2 months ago, Commissioner Valentine. July 31st.
8: And I understand, Chief Halverson, that his failure broke him. 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
7: Yes, Commissioner. John K. Giles has no more spirit left. You might call him a walking dead man behind those massive walls of Alcatraz.
8: Well, Chief Halverson, this has been a terrific case and just proves again that crime cannot pay.
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0: Well, thank you very much. You know, friends, every week at the beginning of this program, I give the guest stars a big build-up. I tell them the history of the past successes, say what marvelous actors or actresses they are. Well, you know, I sort of soften you audiences up a little bit for them. But this week, I'm strictly on my own. However, I do want to say I'm thankful to fans and friends who have written in asking that I play a part once again in one of our shows. Many have remembered my work on daytime shows when I used to be an actor and leading man. Shows such as Guiding Light, Romance of Helen Trent, and a number of others. And to them I say, thank you very much indeed. It's nice to be remembered. Also, I like this story very much, and I hope it'll do a good show. And now, here is our announcer.
1: Hats off!
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0: Good morning, Mr. Hartley.
1: Good morning, Miss Gray, and it is a good morning, too. Beautiful day. And you look mighty beautiful, too. New dress?
0: Yes, sir.
1: Now, you don't have to be as formal as all that, Miss Gray. After all, you've been my personal secretary for almost 3 years, and it's about time we got a little better acquainted.
0: I thought you frowned on close personal relationships between the members of the bank staff. I remember when Mr. Young and Mr. Peterson tried to start a bowling team. You sent out a memo saying that.
1: Well, as a matter of fact, I do think it's bad for the employees of a bank to become too friendly. If one goes wrong, like young Ross did, close friends may feel called upon to cover up for him or even become involved themselves. But that has nothing to do with us, Miss Gray. The president of a bank has a certain immunity from the rules he makes.
0: Yes, I guess you're right.
1: Dinner tonight, then?
0: Miss Bentley's been calling you all week. She called again just before you came in.
1: Miss Bentley means nothing to me. I guarantee it. Dinner tonight?
0: I'd love it.
1: Fine. Any messages?
0: Oh, Mr. Brooks called. He has the stock report you asked for ready. Oh, and the employment service is sending a valet to your apartment at 5. And the new teller is waiting for you in your office. He said you wanted to interview him first thing this morning, so I sent him in.
1: Good. I hope he proves more trustworthy than his predecessor. Well, if I want you, I'll ring.
0: I'll come running.
1: Good morning, young man.
2: How do you do, Mr. Hartley? Your secretary told me to come on in and wait for you.
1: Fine, fine. You're the young man for the teller's job.
2: That's right, sir.
1: I had your application someplace here. What did you say your name was?
2: Thomas Elson, sir.
1: Hmm. Well, the chief teller seems to think you're the man for the job.
2: He told me that the final approval would have to come from you.
1: Yes. You probably know the reason for the opening.
2: It was quite a story in the paper, sir.
1: Yes, unfortunately, it was. I had a lot of faith in young Raymond Ross, who formerly held the job for which you're applying. But, as you know, he embezzled $50,000 of the bank's funds.
2: He seems to have.
1: Seems to have. That's a strange way of expressing it. He was convicted and sent to jail. I was sorry it was my testimony that convicted him, but
2: what is some doubt?
1: Doubt? What do you mean? He was proven guilty.
2: Yes. He was.
1: You must understand that we cannot have a man of his weak moral fiber in such a position.
2: I understand.
1: Now, if you feel...
2: Now, Mr. Hartley.
1: Yes?
2: I'd like to withdraw my application.
1: But... Then why have you taken up my time this way? I am a busy man.
2: And I'm an honest one, Mr. Hartley.
1: I'm sure you are. I merely wanted you to know the circumstances.
2: I understand. But you see, even though he was convicted of it, I'm not at all sure Raymond Ross embezzled $50,000.
1: He's in jail, isn't he?
2: So he is. But many innocent men have been convicted of crimes they didn't commit.
1: If you're inferring...
2: I'm inferring nothing. But I knew Raymond Ross in college... And he wasn't dishonest.
1: You're a friend of his?
2: Yes.
1: Then, of course, you couldn't have the job.
2: Naturally not.
1: Having been his friend, you must have known... Why did you apply for the job at all?
2: Because I wanted to meet you, Mr. Hartley. It's been a great pleasure. So long.
1: Insolent young pup. Of all the nerve. I wonder if...
0: Hartley.
1: Huh? Oh, Miss Gray. Yes, yes, what is it?
0: This box just came for you.
1: Box?
0: It seems to be from a florist.
1: I didn't order any flowers.
0: Perhaps someone sent them to you.
1: But I don't know who in the world would... Oh, well, leave it on the desk.
0: Yes, sir.
1: Now, who could be sending me flowers? Well, white carnation. Must be a card here somewhere. Ah. There has been a great injustice. I know who embezzled... What? I know who embezzled the $50,000, and soon everyone will know. You will be ruined. Signed, the White Carnation. Ah, but it's impossible. No one knows. Wait, that young fellow who is just here. Maybe... Miss Gray... That young man, where did he go?
0: Well, I don't know, Mr. Hartley.
1: Did you notice anything unusual about him?
0: Unusual? No, I don't think so.
1: Are you sure?
0: Well, I was busy, but I did glance up as he walked out. He seemed to be smiling.
1: Smiling?
0: Is there something wrong, Mr. Hartley?
1: No, nothing's wrong. Thank you, Miss Gray. It's a practical joke of some kind, that's all. The white carnation. Ridiculous, like a dime novel. Where's the box they came in? Nice, here it is. Let's see. Courtly Flora, small part 7-8. Ah.
3: Yes, Mr. Hartley?
1: Get me more parts, 7-8-1-3.
3: Yes, sir.
1: That young fool thinks he can intimidate me, does he? I'll get a description from the florist and have him picked up for sending threatening letters. He can't get away with this. Yes?
4: Courtly Flora, good morning.
1: This is Howard Hartley, president of the City Bank, speaking.
4: Oh, yes, Mr. Hartley.
1: Some flowers were delivered to me this morning, some white carnations.
4: Why, yes, I made up the order myself.
1: Who ordered them?
4: Well, let me see. I remember thinking it was a bit unusual to have flowers delivered to a bank, especially so early in the morning, but...
1: Never mind that. Was the young man who sent them young, about 25, around 6 feet tall, blonde hair?
4: No, as a matter of fact, it was a woman.
1: A woman? Describe her to me.
4: Well, I'm afraid I can't do that, Mr. Hartley. You see, she came in just before closing time last night. I was in the back room making up some corsages, and my partner took the order.
1: Well, let me talk to him.
4: I'm sorry, but he isn't here. He left on a vacation this morning.
1: Where can I get in touch with him?
4: I'm sure I don't know. He was driving. I think it was to someplace in Iowa. Was there something wrong with the white carnation, sir?
1: No. Nothing wrong. Goodbye. Woman. Then it wasn't that young man. But who? Young Ross wasn't married. Perhaps he had a girlfriend. I'd better call the district attorney, but I've got to be careful.
3: Yes, Mr. Hartley?
1: Get me the district attorney, please.
3: Right away.
1: I've got to get some information, but I can't arouse suspicion. A woman. Who could it have been? No woman was mentioned at the trial. Yes?
5: Carlisle speaking.
1: Oh, good morning, Carlisle. This is Hartley at the bank.
5: Morning, Hartley. What can I do for you?
1: There are a couple of questions I'd like to ask, if you don't mind.
5: Shoot.
1: Has young Ross been taken to state prison yet?
5: Day before yesterday.
1: I see. Well, did he have any girlfriends, any close women acquaintances?
5: He said he didn't, and we couldn't locate any.
1: Yes, that's what I thought.
5: Something wrong, Hartley?
1: Wrong? Well, no, it's just that, Well, this morning I received a cranked letter from some woman who seems to resent the fact that it was my testimony that sent Ross to prison.
5: Oh? Now, mind if we take a look at the letter?
1: Why, I guess I wasn't thinking very clearly, but it made me so mad I tore it up and threw it away.
5: You shouldn't have done that. Could we get hold of the pieces?
1: Well, my wastebasket was just emptied. I'm sorry. It's probably in the incinerator by this time.
5: Well, if you get any more, notify us immediately.
1: Yes, I'll do that.
5: Oh, by the way, what makes you think it was a woman who sent you the letter?
1: It was a woman's handwriting.
5: Oh. Wish we could have taken a look at it.
1: Well, if anything else turns up, I'll call you.
5: Good. There's some funny angles about that whole case. If we could get some solid leads, I'd like to reopen it.
1: Oh, Ross was guilty, all right. No doubt about that.
5: Mm-hmm. Well, give us a call if you get another letter.
1: Yes, of course. Goodbye, Carlisle. Oh, I can do that again. He's liable to get suspicious. Well, it's done now. But one thing is sure. I mustn't call him again. This case must never be reopened. Yes, what is it, Miss Gray?
0: Miss Bentley called again while you were talking to the district attorney.
1: Well, if she calls again, tell her I'll get in touch with her later.
0: Yes, Mr. Hartley. I have some letters here for you to sign.
1: Not now. I'm going home for the day. I'll sign them tomorrow.
0: Don't you feel well, sir?
1: No, I have a headache, a terrible headache.
0: Oh, I'm sorry. I'll cancel your afternoon appointment, and we'll make that dinner another night.
1: Yes, thank you. And never mind sending for my car. I'll walk to the garage.
0: As you wish.
1: And Miss Gray?
0: Yes?
1: After this, I'll open all my mail myself.
0: your mail.
1: And if any packages come for me, just leave them on my desk.
0: Yes, sir.
1: That's all. I'm leaving by the private entrance.
0: I hope you feel better tomorrow, Mr. Hartley.
1: Thank you. I've got to get a hold of myself. No sense in letting a few flowers upset me. There isn't a chance in the world of anyone knowing. Not a chance.

0: Now, who can that be?
1: Mr. Hartley?
0: Yes?
1: I'm from the employment agency, sir. A valet.
0: A valet?
1: I was told you would interview me this afternoon at 5, sir.
0: Oh, yes, of course. Come in.
1: Thank you, sir.
0: You have references, I presume?
1: Oh, certainly, sir. I'm sure you'll find them in order, sir. My last employer was... Why, what is it, sir?
0: That white carnation in your lapel. Why are you wearing it?
1: Oh, that. You might call it a bit of an affectation, sir. I'm very fond of white carnations.
0: You're lying. Why are you wearing that white carnation?
1: But I assure you, sir...
0: Tell me, or by heaven, I'll...
1: Please, let go of me.
0: Who sent you here? Who is the white carnation?
1: I don't know what you're talking about. Let me go.
0: Stay, you... Come back! Come back! Gone. Was he the white carnation? Was he sent here? I've got to know. But how? How?

0: Good morning, Mr. Hartley.
1: Oh, what's the matter? You look ill.
2: I didn't sleep very well.
1: Oh, the headache didn't get any better?
2: No, it seems to be worse.
1: Oh, I'm sorry, Mr. Hartley.
2: Miss Gray.
1: Yes?
2: Never mind. Any messages?
1: Oh, none this morning yet. But the district attorney called yesterday afternoon.
2: What did he want?
1: He didn't say.
2: Oh. Anything else?
1: Oh, there was a gentleman to see you about 4 p.m.
2: Who?
1: Mr. White.
2: White?
1: When I told him you wouldn't be in, he left his name and said he'd come back again.
2: When?
1: I asked, but he just said soon.
2: That's all he said?
1: Yes, sir.
2: I must ask you to be more efficient in your duties, Miss Gray. He might be an important client.
1: I tried to find out his business, but he was very vague. I think you're being a little unfair, Mr. Hartley.
2: Yes, of course. I'm all out of sorts this morning. Please excuse me, Miss Gray. Now, don't disturb me unless it's something really important.
1: No, sir.
2: The mail?
1: It's on your desk. Unopened.
2: Thank you. And I do apologize for being rude. Miss Gray.
3: Yes, sir?
2: This flower box, how did it get here?
1: The guard said it was delivered by a messenger at 8:30 this morning.
2: Did you open it?
1: You told me yesterday not to open your mail and to leave all packages on your desk, Mr.
2: Yes,
1: Hartley.
2: Yes, I know.
1: Did you want me to?
2: No. It's all right.
1: I don't understand.
2: It's all right, Miss Gray. Forget it.
1: Yes.
2: White carnations, huh? An innocent man died slowly in prison. For the guilty, a gun is quick and easy. Signed, the White Carnation. Ah, cheap threat, that's all it is. A cheap threat. Nobody knows and nobody ever will. That stupid boy can rot in prison for all I care. Yes?
4: The district attorney is on the phone, sir.
2: The district attorney? But I...
4: Line 2.
2: Tell him I'm not here. Tell him...
4: But I've already told him you just came in.
2: What? What does he want?
4: I'm sure I don't know. Line 2, Mr. Hartley.
2: Hello?
5: Hello, Hartley. I tried to get hold of you yesterday afternoon, but you weren't in. How are you today?
2: Fine. Just fine. What's on your mind, Carlisle?
5: I was wondering if you'd received any more of those crank letters.
2: Oh, no.
5: Good. But that isn't the real reason I call.
2: It isn't.
5: No, you see, the police department sponsors an annual skeet shoot, and the chief asked me to pick the judges. I'd like you to be one of them.
2: A skeet shoot? No, I'm afraid not. I don't like guns.
5: Oh, come on now. I happen to know you're one of the best shots in the city.
2: I'm very busy, Mr. Carlisle, really.
5: I was counting on you.
2: I'm sorry, but I just can't do it. I can't do it.
5: Well, I don't understand your sudden allergy to guns, but if that's the way you feel about it.
2: I'm sorry.
5: Sorry I troubled you, Hartley.
2: That's all right. Bye. He could be playing with me. He could be the White Carnation himself. Oh, why did I ever get into this? What can I do?

0: Now, there you are, Mr. Hartley. I was beginning to wonder if you'd gone off and forgotten your car.
1: You needn't have waited, Tom.
0: Oh, that's all right, Mr. Hartley. I wanted to tell you, there seems to be something wrong with the steering gear.
1: Oh, there is?
0: Yeah, but it'll be all right until tomorrow.
1: You're certain it's safe to drive?
0: Oh, sure. Tomorrow morning, we'll take it apart and see what makes it tick. Good night, Mr. Hartley.
1: Good night, Tom. No. How did that box get in here? Tom! Tom! Oh, he's gone. Some people die in automobiles, but an innocent man dies slowly in prison. Signed, The White Carnation. Some people die in automobiles. That steering gear, it's been tampered with. Well, that won't hurt me any. Taxi! Taxi!
2: Yes, sir.
3: Oh, Mr. Hartley.
2: Something wrong with your car?
1: Take me home.

0: Gee, what are you doing here?
1: Well, you wouldn't call me or come and see me, so I decided to come and see you.
0: I've been busy.
1: Oh, of course, dear, but... Well, you said you'd have more time after that silly embezzlement trial was over. I thought I'd see if anything was wrong.
0: Nothing's wrong. Well, let's go inside, hmm?
1: I thought maybe you were mad at me. You said we'd be seeing a lot of each other after the trial.
0: I told you I've been busy.
1: You said you were going to buy me a diamond bracelet, remember?
0: Yes, I...
1: Don't you like me anymore?
0: Of course I do.
1: Well, why haven't you come to see me?
0: B, I'm tired. Please don't nag at me. I'm very fond of you. Take off your coat and we'll have a drink.
1: Well, you sound almost human for a change. I just about decided I'd have to find a new boyfriend. And then this
0: soda happened. Or ginger ale, B?
1: Ginger ale, but take it a little easy on the liquor. You look as though you could stand a stiff one, but I... Howard, what's the matter?
0: Those flowers you're wearing.
1: You used to send orchids, but I figured when I got these that at least you hadn't completely forgotten about...
0: I didn't send them.
1: You didn't send them? But your card...
0: Have you got the card?
1: Well, yes, it's right here in my purse, but I can't
0: Let
1: see
0: me it. See it.
1: Sure, but... Well, really, darling, you frightened me. Here it is, but... Well, this seems to be an awful lot of fuss about a few white carnations.
0: The card?
1: Here.
0: Have a wonderful evening with the white carnation.
1: You're acting so strangely, Howard. What's the matter?
0: You could easily get one of my cards. You sent those white carnations to yourself, didn't you? You're the white carnation.
1: What are you talking about?
0: Now I see it. You thought you could blackmail me into giving you that diamond bracelet. You thought I'd be scared when I got those notes with the carnations. Now you think you're confusing me by pretending they were sent to you. But I'll show you.
1: Oh, well, Howard, stop. You're choking me.
0: Blackmail me, will you? You little cheat. I'll fix you.

0: daylight already. Must have walked almost all night. Walking's good, though. It's a way to think things out. There's no reason to be worried now. She was the White Carnation, and now she's dead. No one will be in the apartment today, so no one will know. And have the steering gear fixed on the car first thing, and as soon as it's dark this evening, I'll drive home and get her body. I can pretend she's drunk or something if anyone sees me carrying her out. All I have to do is to act as though nothing is wrong. I have to keep calm. There's no sense in getting excited. The White Carnation is dead. Good morning, Miss Gray.
1: Good morning, Mr. Hartley. Are you feeling better?
0: Yes, yes, thank you. I'm feeling much better. I guess my headache was responsible for my laying down a few silly rules. Just forget them. You know, about the mail and all that sort of thing. Everything as it was before, Miss Gray.
1: Yes, sir.
0: No. It can't be. Your time is up. The White Carnation. Then Beatrice wasn't... I've killed an innocent woman. But I was driven to it. I didn't mean to.
1: Mr. Hartley.
0: I didn't mean to.
1: The district attorney is here to see you. Right in here, Mr. Carlyle.
2: Well, Hartley. Seems you got yourself into a little mess last night.
0: How did you know?
2: I dropped over to your apartment this morning. I didn't like the way you sounded over the phone yesterday. I thought maybe I'd said something to annoy you, and I thought maybe I could persuade you to change your mind about judging that skeet shoot. But I guess you won't be available now.
0: I didn't.

0: mean to do it.
1: No, I'm sure you didn't.
0: I thought she was the White Carnation, so I killed her.
1: She didn't die, but attempted murder is a pretty serious charge.
0: You're pretty clever, Carlisle, pulling this White Carnation business. Okay, you've worn me down. There's no use trying to run away from me any longer. Besides, you know I embezzled the $50,000, so why do you keep on torturing me?
1: Miss Gray, get your notebook. I want to sign confession so we can clear Ross.
2: I have my book right here.
1: Will you sign a confession, Hartley? You might as well, with the other rap facing you anyway.
0: Yes, I'll sign a confession.
1: Good. That'll get young Ross out quicker. He's going to make a useful citizen, and some lucky girl will get a good husband one of these days. I don't know what all this talk about the White Carnation is, but I take it the state owes someone a tremendous debt for bringing about this confession.
0: You mean you aren't the White Carnation?
1: No, we don't go in for fancy aliases in our office.
0: Miss Gray, what are you doing?
2: Putting one of these White Carnations in my hair. I love them.
0: You. You're the White Carnation.
2: Yes. I'm afraid you got a little too confidential with your confidential secretary.
0: You and Ross? There's something between you?
2: I spent an evening with him once. Before you passed the rule that employees of the bank weren't to go together. Oh. It was a lovely evening. Maybe we'll have some more evenings now.
0: And I'll spend my evenings in a prison cell.
2: Oh, we won't forget about you, Mr. Hartley. We'll send you a present every Christmas. A box of White Carnations.

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2: Well, thank you very much. It was rather like old times playing a part again, and my real hope is, of course, that you, the audience, found it at least an acceptable show. I think it's a good thing for a director to play a part once in a while, keep in close touch with the problems of an actor. It sort of keeps him human, shall we say. Next week, we'll have a movie personality in the starring spot, as is customary on this program. And we have some great names coming up, some wonderful stories for them to play. So we hope you'll all make it a rule to reserve your seat each and every week. In our cast, you heard Eve McVeigh as Jean Grey, Alice Backus as Bee, Bob Bruce as the DA, Tyler McVeigh as Thomas Elson, Bill Martell as the florist. Music composed and conducted by Del Castillo. The White Carnation was written by Alan Botzer, edited by Bud Lesser, produced and directed by yours truly, Les Mitchell, who also played the part of Hart.

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1: 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This week,
2: the fall of the House of Slaythwaite.
3: Say, Elmer, do we have to spend our vacation rummaging round old Lancashire junk shops?
4: Ah, quick morning, Billy Sue. There are some fine old pieces of ephemera here. I mean, look at this here shaving mug.
3: Ephemera must have been quite a gal if she had to shave.
4: Say, look at this old sepia photograph.
2: Aye, that's a photograph of Rottenshaw Town Square, sir. Taken round about the turn of the century.
4: Gee, and that statue, the guy on the white charger?
2: Oh, that's old Henry Slaythwaite himself, sir. He was a character and half was old Henry. Oh, yes, he was. Oh, well, mind the time.
5: Right, hey, Mr. Mayor, Reverend, cherished friends. I'd just like to say thank you all for accepting the invitation to dine at my humble table.
6: Oh, no.
5: To celebrate the occasion of my daughter Primrose's 18th birthday. I must admit, it hasn't been easy for me, gentlemen. Not with my dear wife Audrey been gone these past 14 years.
7: Is it 14 years since you ran off with that milkman, Henry?
5: But I've done my duty. I've done me paternal best.
3: Really, Father.
5: Gentlemen, the toast is Primrose.
3: Oh, thank you.
5: Another wedge of black pudding, Charlie?
8: Don't mind if I do, Henry. I'm fair partial to Slaythwaite's black pudding, and that's a fact.
5: None finer, Charlie. Puts colour in your cheeks and bounce in your step. And some folks swear that just a mouthful contains enough aphrodisiac to turn a frigid celibate into a delirious disarray of passion.
8: Oh, I'll take a pound off at wife then, if you've no objection, Henry.
5: Hey, Charlie, the last thing your wife needs is an aphrodisiac.
8: Eh?
5: Oh, nothing.
4: Henry, how's business?
5: Oh, never better, Horace.
4: What about this, this woman, Henry, this, Edwina Slurry?
5: Oh, she's no but a trouble-stirring crank, Horace. And I like us pay her no mind, silly.
8: Well, who is this Edwina Slurry, then, Henry?
5: A tarted-up madam who calls herself a dietitian.
4: She had another letter in Guardian today, criticising working class for eating too much studge.
5: That's exactly my point, Horace. Folk who write letters to Guardian must be cranks by definition.
7: How can you tell folk to stop eating staple diets?
5: Right.
7: It's like asking Chinese to stop eating rice.
8: Yeah. Or Indians to stop eating curry.
5: Or Yorkshiremen to stop eating each other.
3: I think that whatever that woman says, Father, she has a right to her own opinion.
5: Aye, but she's no right to slag off my product, lass. Black puddings have sustained this country through many a lean year.
3: All I'm saying is, Father, Edwina Slurry is obviously sincere and concerned for our welfare.
5: Concerned? It's right. She's no but a grammar school cumbie chance. Out to gain cheap publicity for her son. And before you side with her, Primrose, just remember where money came from to buy your birthday present. There's many a starving workhouse lass who'd give her right arm to have her very own snooker table with a full set of balls. And that's no conjecture.
3: Honestly, Father, you really have no idea.
5: Hey, here comes Pièce de Resistance, gentlemen. Me daughter's special birthday cake.
7: An 18-tier black pudding, Henry. It's marvellous.
5: Aye, 18 tiers of succulence. With skin as black and shiny as a Nubian belly dancer's.
3: Father!
4: Oh, I look forward to that.
5: Morning, Samuel. And how's my works pudding master this morning?
9: Oh, Henry, thank God you've arrived.
5: Why, what's up, lad? You look as though you've found dry rot in your clogs.
9: Oh, Henry, it's Norris Rotherhide, Mating and Spitter. He's fallen headlong into number 8 mixing tub. Oh, it's horrible.
5: I see. Have you clocked him off yet?
9: Henry, His body's been desiccated and mashed in with 10 ton of black pudding mix, and all you can think about is clocking him off.
5: Ah, not running a holiday camp, Sam. Now, does anyone else know about this?
9: Well, Newell, I were waiting for you.
5: Good. Then we'll say nowt and carry on production as normal.
9: What? You mean make black puddings out of Norwich Rotherhide?
5: Number 8 tub. That's for export, isn't it?
9: Aye. Paris, France. But
5: perfect. I've always wanted to get me own back for the Norman invasion. Now, I'll leave it with you, and if I'm wanted, I'm in sales office getting weekly reports.
6: And figures for Scotland are 14% up on the same period last year.
5: Only 14%, Selwyn?
6: Aye.
5: What the hell do that sales team think they're playing at up there?
6: Well, they do have the traditional haggis to contend with, Mr. Slaithwaite.
5: Oh, that's no excuse for incompetence. If they can't wean kilted barbarians off sheep's bladder full of muck, then we'll get someone who can.
6: But, Mr. Slaithwaite...
5: Sack them, Selwyn, and replace them with team we've got in Morocco. Aye. Any team who can make black pudding staple diet of Muslim country must be able to open up Scotland. Oh, my name's not Mohammed Slaithwaite.
6: But it isn't.
5: No, but Moroccans think it is, lad. Now, London in the southeast, what's happening there? Come on, out with it, lad, out with it.
6: I'm afraid the sales are down in London, Mr. Slaithwaite.
5: Down?
6: It's the fault of that Edwina Slurry and her campaign against black pudding. She's got Southerners worried about cholesterol.
5: Cholesterol?
6: Aye, apparently it leads to a fatty heart.
5: My God, I don't care if it leads to a fatty heart or flat feet. No one libels my product and gets away with it. Interfering old busybody's gone far enough. If it's war she wants, Selwyn, then by heck, it's war she'll have.
10: And I say to you, ladies and gentlemen, I say to you, black pudding is the tool of the devil.
11: I wish my old man was a bit more like the devil then.
10: My men, let me warn you, black pudding is a poison.
5: Ooh.
10: Oh, perhaps not as instant as arsenic or cyanide, but nevertheless a poison. I beg you to heed my warning. Resist the evil temptation of black pudding. Thank you.
12: Gentlemen of the press, please, Miss Slurry is extremely tired.
9: Yeah, just one more question, Edwina. Undoubtedly, your healthy Britain crusade is gathering momentum, so where to next?
10: The day after tomorrow, gentlemen, me and my campaign manager are catching the first train... to Rottenshaw.
12: Edwina, do you think that's wise? I mean, we'll be harassed, threatened, tormented and spat upon.
10: I'm afraid that's the price we all have to pay when travelling British Rail, Roger.
13: Well, if you say so, Edwina, if you say so.
5: She's what?
6: And is expected to arrive in Rottenshaw tomorrow.
5: Over my dead body. I'll not have that woman spouting her vitriol like claptrap in this town. Get me the mayor, Selwyn.
6: Yes, Mr. Slaithwaite.
5: So help me. I'll swing for this Jezebel. I mean, the barefaced brass of the woman. Coming here to the very throbbing nerve centre of black pudding industry when any decent lass should be at home boiling her husband's shirts. We've given women too much freedom, Selwyn. By heck, they'll be burning their whalebone intimates next.
11: A sack of mail for you, Mr. Slaithwaite.
5: A what?
11: Aye, it's on cancelled orders from India and Southeast Asia.
5: Get out, lad.
6: I've got the mayor on the phone, Mr. Slaithwaite.
5: Right. Enoch, have you read Morning Courier?
14: Yes, Henry.
5: Well, what are you doing about it?
14: Well, what can I do, Henry? My hands are tied.
5: If you spent less time in that massage parlour and more minded my interests, we'd have none of this problem.
14: Well, what do you want me to do, Henry?
5: I want you to make an official declaration, Enoch. I want you to declare tomorrow a public holiday.
14: A holiday?
5: Aye, National Black Pudding Thanksgiving Day. I want brass bands, decorated floats, street full of bunting and balloons. Oh, and a Miss Black Pudding contest.
14: Hey, Henry, are you serious?
5: I'm so serious, Enoch. I'm closing factory and giving everyone a day off.
14: With pay?
5: You're talking to Henry Slaithwaite, Enoch. Not Henry, silly bugger, aye. This woman's coming here to make a noise, then we'll make an even bigger noise. Get it organised, Enoch. Or else.
14: Or else what?
5: Or else I'll drop a little hint to local magistrate about what really goes on at that massage parlour.
14: Oh, you could tell him now, Henry. He's in next cubicle.
5: Joe, get it organised, Enoch. Oh, if I'm wanted, Selwyn, I'll be at home at Slaithwaite Mansion.
6: But, Mr. Slaithwaite, what about these other cancellations from Tobago and the Friendly Island?
11: Here's your tea, Father, Chief Constable.
5: Thank you, my dear.
8: Oh, thank you, Mr. Primrose.
5: That'll be all, Primrose. Me and the Chief Constable have private matters to discuss.
11: Yes, Father.
5: By the way, lass, if you're not doing out, bedroom coal scuttles need filling up from bunker down yard.
11: Father, we do have a butler, a chauffeur, a gardener and a handyman.
5: You can't expect a man to do woman's work. Now get it done and mind who's talking.
11: No.
5: Youth of today, Charlie. If I'd spoken to my father like that, he'd have cut me arms and legs off and thrown me struggling torso into canal.
8: Is your father still in Broadmoor, Henry?
5: Keep your voice down. There's only me and V knows about that. Oh,
8: What do you want, Henry?
5: Charlie, I've sent for you because there's about to be a serious crime committed in Rottenshaw.
8: A crime?
5: Aye. There's a woman coming here tomorrow with evil in her black heart, intent on causing riots and civil disturbances.
8: Oh, you mean Edwina Slurry?
5: Charlie, there are three female names you must learn never to utter in my presence. One is my wife, Audrey Slaithwaite, who ran off with that milkman. One is Dolly Dobbin, and t'other is Edwina Slurry.
8: Dolly Dobbin?
5: That were name of milkman's horse. Charlie, as Chief Constable, I want you to prohibit this woman from setting foot on Lancashire soil.
8: No, I can't do that, Henry. Lancashire's not an independent republic yet, you know, and Britain's still a democracy with free speech and freedom to travel anywhere without let or hindrance.
5: Oh, aye. Have you ever tried to get in Turkish bath on Ladies' Day?
8: You what?
5: Nothing. Charlie.
8: Aye?
5: If yon woman speaks in this town, there'll be violence done. And I'll none be held responsible for hired thugs who are going to break up her meeting.
8: Thugs?
5: Yes, Charlie. I want 50 of your best police constables at this meeting.
8: No, Henry, look, you're asking the impossible. I can't use my constables to do your dirty work.
5: Charlie, you and me go back a long way, lad, remember? As kids we went sailing on Nostrop Reservoir. You fell in and couldn't swim, and I threw you a rope, eh?
8: Ah, but I had to throw you half a crown first, didn't I? I mean,
5: the point I'm making, Charlie, is I came to your rescue. And that's what pals are for, eh? Icky, nicky, picky, ticky, dicky.
8: Hocky, knocky, pocky, tocky, docky.
5: You see, Charlie, we're even members of St. Freemason's Lodge. Now, if this woman speaks, I want meeting stopped at once, by fair means or foul. And if she happens to get her skull cracked open in the process, that's her.
8: No, Henry, look, I'll none resort to mindless brutality. I mean, she's a woman, not a union picket.
5: Let me put it this way, Charlie. Every Christmas day for nigh on 20 years past, your table has been graced with festive selection of Slaithwaite's black pudding, am I right?
8: Aye. A gesture I've accepted with pride, Henry.
5: But others may not see it as a gesture, Charlie. If County Police Committee get wind of a Chief Constable accepting bribes...
8: Henry!
5: I want that meeting stopped, Charlie. And I want that woman handed out of Lancashire.
8: Well, I'll do my best, Henry, but... I mean, where's she going to have her meeting? You hold mortgage on every sizeable building in Rottenshaw.
5: Every building but one, Charlie.
8: Eh?
5: That old corrugated shed on corner of Allotment Street.
8: You don't mean...
5: All right. Headquarters of South Yorkshire Vice Consulate.
8: That's enemy territory, Henry.
5: Oh, I know. A little bit of Yorkshire slap bang in the middle of Lancashire. Fair makes your bowels churn in anguish.
12: Nervous, Edwina?
11: Well, I do admit to feeling a little like Nelson must have felt before the Battle of Trafalgar.
12: You mean you've gone blind in one eye?
11: Roger!
4: Tickets, please. Thank you. Tickets, please. Thank you. Will you be having lunch on the train, madam?
11: Well, what's on the menu?
4: Black pudding soup, followed by braised black pudding with black pudding garni. And for dessert, strawberry surprise.
12: What's the surprise?
4: There's no strawberry, it's just black pudding.
11: Haven't you anything else but black pudding?
4: Well, I could rustle you up some, we haven't.
11: In that case, we won't be dining.
4: There's no queerish folk, is there?
15: such a grand celebration, Mrs. Slurry.
3: It's all nervous. Rottenshaw seen now like it says Mr. Slurthwaite cut working week down to 84 hours.
15: There's Mr. Slurthwaite himself. Hooray for him, Mr.
3: Slurthwaite!
5: It's a grand do. We ought to have this more often.
7: Eh? Not often.
5: Why? I like to see townsfolk carried away in jubilant mood. Yeah. Means I can put rents up a tanner a week and they don't mind that. Stop here, will you, driver? I must just say a few words to that rabble. Citizens, citizens of Rottenshaw, friends. Fourscore and 10 years ago, my father, Elijah Slurthwaite, God rest his dear soul. My father, with a sweat of his brow, managed to do something no man had ever succeeded in doing before. He took a small quantity of pure pig's fat, a similar measure of dried blood, and another ingredient I'm not at liberty to disclose. And using his bare hands, he married these ingredients together and gave Lancashire and the world its very first black pudding. So today is a day of Thanksgiving. Thanksgiving for being blessed with an abundance of good, wholesome, nutritious food. Because it is nutritious. And don't let anyone tell you otherwise. Now, my friends, if you all make your way to Borough Assembly Rooms, there's free black pudding for all of my men.
7: That's very generous of you, Henry.
5: Now, you can put tuppence on rates and pay me back at usual interest, Enoch, all right?
7: I see. Seems to be some kind of town carnival going on, Edwina.
3: Sounds like it. Stay with the luggage, Roger. I'll try and hail a cabby.
7: If you can find one empty.
16: Excuse me, was that Edwina Slurry?
7: Yes.
16: I'd like to talk to her if it's possible.
7: Of course, Mr.
16: Slurthwaite. Primrose Slurthwaite.
7: I'm Roger Wiggins, her crusade manager.
16: Oh.
7: Look, she may be some time. Do you fancy a cup of tea in the buffet?
16: Oh, thank you.
7: Break up the meeting, eh? Well, thanks for the warning, Miss Slurthwaite. But tell me, why are you, a Slurthwaite, telling me all this?
16: Because I hate black pudding almost as much as I hate my father.
7: Oh?
16: For months now, every time my father served it up, I pretended to eat it, but instead I dropped it out of the window onto his vegetable patch.
7: Doesn't he suspect?
16: He's beginning to. His rhubarb's just got into the Guinness Book of Records.
7: Miss Slurthwaite?
16: Yes.
7: Or may I call you Primrose?
16: Oh, why, yes, Roger.
7: Primrose is such a pretty name.
16: Oh.
7: To me it creates visions of an English summer garden, heavy with the scent of 1,000 breeze-kissed flowers. Primrose.
16: Huh. It was my father's choice. I'm named after the very first pig he ever slaughtered.
7: Oh. Primrose, will you... will you be at the meeting tonight?
16: Oh, yes, Roger, yes, if you want me to be there.
7: Oh, Primrose, Primrose, let's have another cup of tea.
16: Oh.
15: Hello, Mr. Slurthwaite.
5: Never mind, hello, lad. I'm here to see that two-faced editor of thine. Where is the traitorous snake in the grass?
4: Hey, Henry, what's got the almighty job?
5: Horace Ramsbottom. I want to know why you've used your good organ to advertise that woman's meeting.
4: Revenue, Henry. She paid good brush for 2-column adverts.
5: Rottenshaw's at war, and all you can think about is lining your own pockets. I want a retraction in afternoon edition, Horace. I want you to say meeting has been cancelled.
4: I can't print lies, Henry. I'm a newspaper man. I've got morals.
5: Morals? Where are your morals when you show photos of ladies' ankles on page 3, eh? Now, do as I bid, Horace.
4: I'm sorry, Henry. I can't do it.
5: I see. Well, in that case, I'm sure there'll be certain parties, including Chief Constable, who'll be interested to learn how many times your sister has won Courier Spot the Ball competition.
4: That's a lie.
5: Oh, she may use different names, Horace, but your Maggie puts all winnings in same account at my bank.
4: All right, Henry, I'll do as you say.
5: Champion. And now that matter's sorted, this picture of me on front page, Horace. Can't you make it bigger? Perhaps a touch of shading at the temples there. Any messages, Selwyn?
6: Oh, Mr. Straithwaite, yes, sir. Phones never stop ringing with cancelled orders from all over the world.
5: What?
6: Yes.
5: Leave this to me. Hello.
15: A black pudding, yucky yuck.
5: And the same to you, you little yellow heathen.
6: What was that?
5: Birmingham. I've cancelled their order now. Oh, Selwyn, what am I going to do, lad?
11: Afternoon courier, Mr. Slathwaite.
5: Thanks, lad. Well, at least I've got editor of courier. What the... I don't believe it.
6: Mr. Slathwaite, where are you going?
5: Over to Rottenshaw Courier to do murder.
6: Henry, look, please, it's not my fault.
5: You promised a retraction, Horace. And what have you done? You printed same advert, only twice the size.
6: It's not me, Henry. I instructed my typesetter to print...
5: Typesetter?
6: Aye, Albert Featherstone.
5: Oh, Albert Featherstone. I might have known it. The only man in Rottenshaw who hates me because I've repossessed his mother's wheelchair in lieu of unpaid rent. Horace, you're about as useful as a yard brush with no bristles. God only knows how many there'll be at that meeting tonight.
6: I'm sorry, Henry, but there was nothing.
4: Why don't you take your blasphemous ideologies back to London, Mrs. A?
15: Why aren't they asking to be heard?
6: You'll have to leave, madam.
15: But, Constable,
6: I'm instructed by my superiors to request you to abandon this meeting in the interest of public safety.
12: Let's go, Edwina. It's hopeless.
6: Best do as he says, madam. Come on.
11: Constable, put a slack.
6: Is it what? Oh, hello, Miss Primrose.
11: If you have any decent respect for your uniform, you'll order this rabble to sit down and be quiet.
6: But how, Miss Primrose?
11: Use your initiative.
6: Nay, I can't thump them all with me truncheon.
11: Constable!
6: Oh, very well. Oi, you lad, shut it, and I swear I'll never tell any of you at right time again. Carry on, madam.
12: Edwina, that was Primrose.
16: I know, Roger.
15: Ladies and gentlemen, my name is Edwina Slurry, and tonight I come to warn you of the danger of black pudding and its ways.
6: Your nightcap, sir.
5: Aye, thank you, Arbuckle. You can go to bed now.
6: Thank you, sir.
8: Henry.
5: Ah. Very worried about that woman. Now. Ah, Charlie. Come in, lad. Well, out with it, man. Did you send her scurrying back to London with her tail between her legs? Now, wait for your answer. Help yourself to one of these vintage puddings. They're from me bestseller.
8: Well, no thank you, Henry.
5: Charlie, you've never refused a black... She made a speech, didn't she?
8: Aye, Henry, she did. She's a strong-willed woman, and she made a lot of sense.
5: And everyone was there.
8: All the Rottenshaw. Even your Primrose.
5: My own daughter. My own flesh and blood.
8: I'm sorry, Henry. Good night.
6: Mr. Slathwaite, you've got to come quick.
5: Oh, what is it now, Selwyn?
6: The townsfolk, Mr. Slathwaite. They've set fire to a factory and smashed your statue in Townsend Square. You've got to come.
5: Oh, Selwyn, sit down, lad. Have a black pudding.
6: Oh, thank you, Mr. Slathwaite.
5: You know, I had a dream, Selwyn. A dream of the future.
6: Oh, aye.
5: And in this dream, I saw a chain of Slathwaite fast food black pudding outlets. 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I had a dream, Selwyn.
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17: Here are the papers. Good night.
5: No, get out of my house and take your papers with you.
3: Hello, Henry.
5: Audrey, me wife, in me hour of need, you've come back to me after all these years. Audrey!
3: My name's not Audrey anymore, Henry.
5: Eh?
3: I had it changed by deed poll. I'm now known as Edwina. Edwina Slurry.
5: You mean you're... It's been you all this trouble. Oh, well, I suppose you're here to get your pound of flesh, eh? To hear the death rattle of a dying, beaten man?
3: No, Henry. I'm here to get my daughter, Primrose.
5: I'm still master in this house, Audrey. Nobody takes my child from me.
3: You a child? That's a laugh.
5: What do you mean by that remark?
3: Haven't you ever noticed her pale and creamy complexion, Henry? Anyone with two eyes in their head can see that girl is the child of a milkman. Now I'll bid you good night, Henry Slaythwaite, and goodbye.
5: No, Audrey, no. Don't take the only thing I have left in the world. I beg you.
3: Let go of my ankles, Henry. You brought this on yourself with your arrogance, your greed, and your cruelty. Goodbye. Henry!
5: No!
6: Mr. Sir Slaythwaite?
5: Yes, Selwyn?
6: Can I have another piece of black pudding?
5: Oh.
3: Say, what an incredible story, Elmer.
4: Sure is. Tell me, did this Slaythwaite guy commit suicide or something?
2: Suicide? Henry Slaythwaite? You must be joking. No, he decided to make a fresh start. So he changed his name and went to America.
3: Ye!
4: Changed his name?
2: Changed it to, what was it now? Oh, aye. Changed it to MacDonald, I think it was.
13: He's impossible, I believe.
1: 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The script was written by Laurie Rowley and the show was produced by the BBC's secret ingredient, Jonathan James Moore.
18: We had a party last night. It's one of the places in a worse shape. 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
7: Yum, yum, yum.
6: Jell-O pudding.
7: Yum, yum, yum.
6: Jell-O duck. The Elka pudding just so real.
8: Once upon a time there was an engineer.
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8: He had an engine and he sure had fun. 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
14: I ought to be in pictures. I'm beautiful to see. I ought to be in pictures. Oh, Louie B., look at me. I ought to be in pictures.
15: Hey, Hal.
16: Oh, hi, Sweeney.
15: Hey, who do you think has this picture in the paper?
16: Who?
15: Charlie Wick from our hometown, Daly City. He's in town.
16: You mean that stupid little kid I went to school with?
15: Yeah.
16: You mean the same Charlie Wick who used to eat all the chalk?
15: Yeah, the kid with the white complexion.
16: What's this picture in the paper for?
15: Well, he wrote a book.
16: No.
15: Yeah.
16: No.
15: Yeah.
16: Charlie Wick? Well, he used to be the class idiot in school. He used to flunk all his courses.
15: Are you sure?
16: Well, I ought to know. He copied for me.
15: Well, it says in the paper here, Hal, while in Hollywood, Mr. Wick will stay at the Ambassador Hotel.
16: Oh, no. When I knew that guy, I didn't even have a pot to put pencils in.
15: Well, he's sure a success now, Hal. It says here, Mr. Wick is in town negotiating for the sale of his book to a motion picture company for $50,000.
16: Oh, no!
15: Yeah, and that's not all. It says, and today on the steps of the City Hall, Mayor Bowen presented the noted author with a sterling silver pot to put pencils in.
16: That's too much. If Charlie Wick can write a book, anybody can.
15: Do you really think so?
16: Certainly. You don't have to be a writer. Some of the greatest books in the world were written by men who weren't writers. Look at O. Henry, for example.
15: Well, what did he do?
16: All day long he made candy bars, and at night he wrote books.
15: Well, I'll bet the pages were sticky.
16: Yeah. Well, what else is in the paper? Charlie Wick, a writer.
15: Yeah. A writer. I guess if Charlie Wick can write a book, anybody can.
16: Sure.
15: Could you help?
16: Easy.
15: Well, why don't you write one and show that Charlie Wick up?
16: Because I'm above it. Anybody can write a book. I'm an actor.
15: I guess you have to be pretty smart to write a book.
16: What are you telling me? I'm not smart enough to write a book?
15: Well, it's just that you said that Charlie was stupid and you're smarter and he wrote a book and you didn't.
16: Guess the only thing to convince you is to knock off a little book while I'm waiting.
15: Well, is it that easy?
16: I'm telling you, it's a snap, Sweeney. All you need is a pencil and paper.
15: Oh, if that's that easy, I'll write one too, so you won't be lonesome.
16: There's no sense writing two. Let's write one together.
15: Okay, I'll get the pencils and the paper.
16: Fine, I'll clear off the table, dear. snap writing a book.
15: Right, here you are, Hal. Here's some paper and a pencil for you.
16: Good. You got some?
15: Yeah, I got mine. Let's go.
16: All right. Now, when I count three, we'll start writing.
15: Okay.
16: One, two.
15: Wait a minute, Hal. What are we going to write first, a novel or fiction?
16: Let's write a novel. I think they're coming back.
15: Okay, a novel.
16: Okay, here we go now.
15: Right.
16: One, two, three, write! Sweeney.
15: Yeah?
16: Is your pencil sharp enough?
15: No, how's yours?
16: Let's sharpen them. That's what's holding us.
15: Yeah, that's us. We're doing it all right.
16: Yeah. Good and sharp now. That's one of the first rules of the game.
15: Okay, I'm getting them, Chuck.
16: Swell. Fine.
15: Here's yours.
16: Good. This writing business is so easy, it makes me laugh.
15: Yeah, me too.
16: Ready?
14: It makes me laugh.
16: Okay, now.
15: Ready?
16: Right. Wayne.
15: Yeah?
16: How's your pencil?
15: I think it's too sharp.
16: Mine, too. Let's break them and get them just right.
15: Okay. That's the way we've got to have them, all right.
16: Yeah. Not too sharp now.
15: Don't worry. I'll make them good writing size, boy.
16: Fine. Get him back over here so we can start.
15: Here's yours.
16: Swell. Imagine Charlie Wick passing himself off as a writer. Ready?
15: Ready.
16: Let's go. Right. You too, huh?
15: Yeah, this time I want to get my pencil just right. Not too long and not too short. Boy, I like a nice short pencil. Just right. Ouch!
16: What's the matter?
15: How long does it take for a fingernail to grow back?
16: Sweeney.
15: Yeah?
16: Do you have a feeling that something is holding us up?
15: Yeah, I had the feeling while I was writing.
16: I think I know what it is.
15: What?
16: The ideas are pouring out of our heads so fast that these pencils aren't quick enough to write them down.
15: Yeah. Well, what's the answer?
16: What we need is a typewriter.
15: Well, our landlady's niece has one.
16: Good. Now go on down and ask her for it.
15: Oh, gee, hell, every time I talk to Nancy, you ask her.
16: When are you going to get over this bashfulness, Sweeney? You don't think you can get along without women, do you?
15: No.
16: Now you're talking.
15: Sure, what will we do with all those girls' bicycles?
16: Go on down and borrow the typewriter from Nancy.
15: Look, I don't want to borrow it from
16: you. Won't bother her. If she's busy, just poke your head in, borrow the typewriter, and come back. Now go on.
7: Hello, Mr. Sweeney.
15: Hello, Nancy.
7: Why don't you come in?
15: I'm not bothering you, am I?
7: Oh, no. I was just ironing a few things.
15: Oh, well, I don't want to bother you then.
7: Oh, you're not bothering me.
15: No, no. You were doing something, and I just assumed not bother you.
7: Well, you can come in if you want to, and you won't bother me.
15: Well, I might bother you, and I don't want to bother you.
7: You won't, really?
15: No, you go ahead. I might bother you.
7: Very well.
15: May I bother you for a moment?
7: Certainly. Come on in.
15: All right.
7: I'll just go on ironing here and we can talk.
15: It sure won't be bothering you.
7: Please, Mr. Sweeney.
15: All right.
7: Now, what did you want?
15: Well, Hal sent me down to...
7: to ask what?
15: Hal sent me down to ask you.
7: Well, what?
15: Well, he sent me down...
7: Well, speak up.
15: Well, I can't while you're writing those ladies' things there.
7: You mean these?
15: Oh, yes.
7: Well, why should you be embarrassed by a pair of panties?
15: Oh, is that what those are?
7: Yes.
15: Boy, what a relief. I thought it was a lady's handkerchief.
7: Now... What was it Mr. March sent you down for?
15: Well, do you have a typewriter we could borrow?
7: Oh, I have that Remington over there.
15: Oh, swell.
7: I didn't know you could type, Mr. Sweeney.
15: Oh, yeah, I learned to type in school. I was almost a champion once.
7: You were?
15: Sure, I can type 5 words a minute. Sometimes 10.
7: Sometimes?
15: Yeah, when I use carbon paper.
7: Oh, Mr. Sweeney, you're exaggerating.
15: Yeah, I can only type 4 words a minute. I got to be going now.
7: Oh, why the hurry?
15: Well, me and Hal are writing a book.
7: Writing a book? Oh, that's wonderful. What's it about?
15: Well, that's the best part of it. We left it wide open. In case we get in the middle and we want to change it.
7: Well, is it a mystery?
15: So far it is.
7: But do you think it'll turn out to be biographical?
15: I should say not. There'll be no dirty stuff in our book. For sake.
7: Oh, Mr. Sweeney, I'm so proud that you're getting into writing. When you get to be a big, famous author, you won't forget me, will you?
15: Oh, you know me. I'll return your typewriter.
7: Oh, Mr. Sweeney, I'm so happy for you. Someday you'll be famous and wealthy and admired, and you'll be in society, and you'll be chased by autograph hounds, and you'll live in a fine house, and the world will be at your feet.
15: Sure, I'm not bothering you?
7: Certainly.
15: Well, I gotta go now.
7: So soon?
15: Yeah, me and Hal are writing a book, you know.
7: Well, goodbye.
15: Bye, Nancy.
7: Goodbye, Mr. Sweeney.
15: Yes? Oh, I didn't bother you.
12: 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And listen, Sanka coffee is not only a coffee that lets you sleep, it's also a coffee that tastes good. Yes, Sanka coffee is two ways wonderful. For now, Sanka has a brand new flavor, a rich, full-bodied, delicious flavor. 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Only the caffeine comes out. Every bit of the wonderful goodness is left right there for you to enjoy. Sanka is all real coffee. Just exactly what a coffee lover dreams of. So next time you enjoy a cup of coffee, make sure it's Sanka. Taste good, sleep good, Sanka coffee. Now back to Sweeney and March. As we find them, Bob Sweeney is returning to the room with a typewriter he's borrowed from his landlady's niece, Nancy. Once again, the great American novel is about to be written.
15: Okay, Hal, I got the typewriter.
16: Swell, bring it over here. Yeah, now we're all set. Well, this is the only way to write with the old typewriter.
15: You think Charlie Wick had one?
16: Believe me, that guy must have had something helping him. He couldn't have done it alone. Put the paper in the typewriter.
15: Okay. Hal.
16: Huh?
15: We need a half a sheet or a whole sheet.
16: Better put in a whole sheet.
15: Okay.
16: Ah, there's no stopping us now. Old Charlie Wick is in for a little competition. Now, you get on the typewriter, Sweeney, and I'll stand right here because I'm going to pour out the dictation, so watch the old sparks fly. I'm going to give you the word, and we're going to start writing. Ready?
15: Ready.
16: Okay. One for the money, two for the show, three to get ready, and four to go. What do you got?
15: G.O.
16: Sweeney, do you have the same feeling I do?
15: What's that?
16: That it isn't coming fast enough.
15: I sort of had that feeling, but I thought it was my imagination.
16: What we've got to get is an idea, some kind of an idea.
15: I got it, Hal.
16: What do you got?
15: Don't stop me, Hal.
16: You hot?
15: Red hot. You'll like this boy.
16: What is it?
15: It's beautiful. There you are.
16: What is it?
15: A Christmas tree made out of all X's.
16: Sweeney, let me hit that typewriter.
15: Okay.
16: Can't understand this. You've got paper, a typewriter, an eraser, ink in the typewriter. What's holding us up? Okay, now let's really hit this thing. Stand back, Swain. Here comes the great American novel. Ready?
15: Ready.
16: Here I go.
15: What are you doing at the pencil sharpener, Hal?
16: When you're pouring it out like this, it's good to get away from it for a little while.
15: Hey, Hal.
16: Yeah?
15: Well, when I was down talking to Nancy, she asked me what kind of a story we were writing. Do you think maybe we should decide that first?
16: You know, I think she's got something there. That's probably what's holding us up.
15: Yeah. You really think so?
16: Sure. I'll bet you that at least 5 out of 10 authors know what they're going to write about before they start.
15: Really?
16: Sure, maybe even 6 out of 10. Now, let's approach this thing logically. First, let's pick a title. That'll kick us off.
15: Oh, yeah, the title's very important.
16: Yeah, we got to get one with a message.
15: A message?
16: Yeah.
15: Huh? Let's see. How's this? I was a Western Union boy and lived.
16: No, I I don't think the public's ready for that, no. We ought to get something on the love theme. That's always good.
15: On love, huh?
16: Yeah.
15: Let's see. How about this? Mother loves dad.
16: Now, nobody'd believe that, no. I think I got it. How's this for a title? Wonderful June.
15: Oh, it's beautiful. Oh, say it again.
16: Wonderful June.
15: What a title. It's all right there. It says the whole story in two words.
16: It does, huh?
15: Oh, yeah. It gives you the whole picture. You can just see the tuna fisherman sailing out onto the Pacific. As the man opens up the hardware store, not knowing that his son has become a famous jockey in Havana.
16: Is that what you get out of it?
15: Oh, yeah.
16: Well, that's what I had in mind when I thought of the title, but I wasn't sure it got over.
15: It's just as clear as a bell, Hal. Yeah. There's nothing to hold us back now, boy. We're on our way.
16: Okay, put some paper in the typewriter and let's really hit it.
15: Okay. All set now.
16: All right. Now, how does this sound for an opening sentence? It was June. The hot sun beat down relentlessly.
15: Oh, it's beautiful.
16: Get it down before we lose it.
15: Okay.
16: What do you got?
15: It was.
16: What was all that typing about?
15: I like a lot of punctuation.
16: Well, get the rest of it down.
15: Okay.
16: Fine.
15: Yeah, I got it all.
16: All right, now we're on our way.
15: Yeah.
16: Get this.
15: Okay.
16: See, June, hot sun, down relentlessly, June. It beat down relentlessly, the hot sun. What do we got so far?
15: It was June. The hot sun beat down relentlessly.
16: I like that. It has a nice feel.
15: Yeah, nice feel.
16: Oh, we're on our way. Okay. Let's go. Let's really hit it.
15: Oh, catch you there, boy.
16: Let's see.
15: Let's see now.
16: It was June.
15: June.
16: The hot sun beat down. The sun. The hot sun beat down. It was June. The hot sun.
15: The hell are you having my straw hat? That sun is killing.
16: Don't be silly. Let's see. Wonderful June. You know, Sweeney, that's a good title, but it's not commercial enough. The people today want psychological stories. The biggest successes in the past few years have been neurotic stories.
15: Neurotic stories?
16: Yeah, like Spellbound, Pitfall, Smash Up, Date with Judy. Our title, Wonderful June, isn't neurotic enough.
15: We gotta neurotic it up, huh?
16: Yeah. Let's see. I got it. How's this? Crazy June.
15: Oh, that's good, Hal, but I don't think it'll appeal to everybody.
16: Why not?
15: Well, that neurotic stuff only appeals to kids.
16: Oh.
15: Well, what we have, it's got to get some adventure in it for the adults.
16: Yeah, I guess you're right. As long as we're changing the title, we might as well do it right.
15: Yeah.
16: How's this for combining the neurotic and adventure? We'll make it a sea story, and we'll call it the SS Crazy June.
15: Hey, that ought to really do it. Let's start fresh now.
16: Oh, just a minute. I just thought of something.
15: What?
16: Have you ever been to sea?
15: Well, not exactly.
16: What do you mean, not exactly?

0: Thought of something.
1: What?
0: Have you ever been to sea?
1: Well, not exactly.
0: What do you mean, not exactly?
1: Well, let me put it this way. No.
0: Well, neither have I. Now, if we're going to write a great book, we've got to know a little about what we're writing. We should have some background about the sea.
1: Oh, let's forget the whole thing, Hal.
0: What are you talking about?
1: I don't want to go to sea. I can't. I get seasick every time I open up a bottle of bath salts.
0: You don't have to go to sea. We can get our background from the library. Now, here's what we'll do. We'll borrow our landlady's car.
1: Well, do you think Mrs. Scully will lend it to us?
0: Sure she will. Let's go ask her.
1: Okay.
0: Now, when we get into Mrs. Scully's room, don't talk about the heat in there, sweet. It might embarrass her.
1: Well, why does she always keep her room so hot?
0: How many times do I have to tell you that it's because she's anemic? And anemic means she has no blood.
1: Oh.
0: Yeah, that's right. When she bends over, nothing rushes to her head.
1: Well, you go in alone, Hal. It's too hot in there. It'll melt this Hershey bar.
0: Oh, it will not. Now, put that back in your pocket and let's go in.
2: Come in quickly, boys. I don't want any fresh air to get in. Now, what can I do for you, boys?
0: Well, Mrs. Scully, we came...
1: Mrs. Scully?
2: Yes, Mr. Sweeney?
1: Would you bend over so I could watch nothing run to your head?
0: Wait. Now, what I was about to say, Miss Scully, we came down...
2: I hope it isn't too hot in here for you boys.
0: No, it's just nice.
2: Yes, I just turned my oil burner down to 110.
0: Well, that's a nice, cozy temperature, yeah.
2: Yes, it was too warm in here before. It was 130. It was so warm, my goldfish Luther got mad.
0: How did you know Luther was mad?
2: I looked over at his bowl, and he was boiling.
0: Well, Miss Scully, we were wondering if we could borrow your car.
2: Oh, I don't know. You know, that Stutz belonged to my dear departed husband, Marvin.
0: Yeah, we know, Miss Scully.
2: That's Marvin's picture there over the fireplace.
0: Yes, we've seen Marvin's picture, Miss
2: Scully. Oh, Marvin was a wonderful driver.
1: Is that so?
2: Oh, yes. He never drove over 20 in the city or 30 on the highway.
1: Miles per hour?
2: No, pedestrians. What did you want the car for?
0: Well, we're going to the library, Miss Scully. Mr. Sweeney and I are writing a book.
2: Oh, how wonderful. I love to read. And Marvin loved books.
0: Also?
2: Yes, that's Marvin's picture there over the fireplace.
0: Yeah, we've seen Marvin's picture.
2: Marvin had a wonderful library. He had all kinds of books, and he was very methodical about them. He had them all classified, even the Sears Roebuck catalog.
0: What did that come under?
2: Outside reading. Of course, that was in the old days.
0: Yeah. Well, how about the car, Miss Scully?
2: Oh, you're in for a lot of hard work. Writing isn't easy, you know. You work, you think and write and think, and work and work. And before you know it, you're down to a mere shadow of a man. There's just nothing left. Which reminds me, how are you, Mr. Sweeney?
1: Oh, fine, thank you, Mrs. Scully. But I'm getting awfully warm in here.
0: Sweeney, it's not that warm in here.
1: Oh, yeah? Well, what do you think I got here in my hand, a chocolate glove with nuts?
0: Put that back in your pocket.
2: Well, I think it would be all right for you to borrow my studs, if you're careful.
0: Oh, we'll be careful.
2: I'll get you the key. I have it in a little chamois bag down here in my purse.
0: Yeah. Would you like to get a little air and ride down to the library with us, Miss Scully?
2: No, thank you. I'm expecting my gentleman friend, Mr. Peters, over. And I want to have some Sanka coffee ready.
0: Oh, I wish we could stay and have some, too. It's so delicious.
2: Oh, yes. And besides, it lets you sleep.
0: Yeah.
2: Sanka has 97% of the caffeine removed, you know.
1: Hey, Hal, how do they take that caffeine out of that Sanka?
0: Well, it's a big process, Sweeney. They have millions of dollars worth of machinery for that purpose.
1: Yeah, how do they take it out?
0: Well, there are scientists who do nothing but take out the caffeine. Does that clear it up for you?
1: No.
0: No, huh? Well, the coffee bean goes through a special treatment. How about that?
1: No.
0: Well, I'll tell you. They rub salt all over the coffee bean. The caffeine gets thirsty and comes out for a drink of water. How's that?
1: Well, that makes a little sense.
0: Well, thanks for the use of the stuff, Miss Scully. Come on, Sweeney. Let's get to the library.

0: Okay, now here's the library. Keep your eyes open for a parking place,
1: Swain. Okay, Hal. Okay. There's a place, Hal.
0: Where?
1: Right behind that Nash there.
0: Oh, swell.
1: Okay, Hal. I'll get out and direct you.
0: Fine, that'll be nice.
1: Okay, Hal. Back her up. Come on. Come on. Back, back, back. Come on. Back, back, back, back. Come on. Come on. Back. Got about a foot.
0: That's close enough. Come on, let's get into the library. Up the steps here.
1: Hal.
0: What is it?
1: Hal, why is it people always whisper in libraries and doctor's offices and elevators?
0: I don't know. That's what you're supposed to do. And you be quiet when we get in here.
1: Okay.
0: Open the door.
1: Okay. There you go. You go first.
0: All right.
1: It's sure quiet in here.
0: Yeah. Sweeney, stop that.
1: I always wanted to do that in the library.
0: Well, stop it. Go over and ask the librarian where the research section is.
1: Oh, okay. Pardon me, miss, can you tell me where...
2: Would you mind lowering your voice?
1: Well, pardon me, miss, can you tell me where we...
2: Please, this is the library.
1: Pardon me, miss, can you tell me where we...
2: Please, I'm not deaf, you know.
3: Pardon me, miss, can you tell me where the research section is?
0: Never mind, Sweeney, I'll handle this. Say, miss, we're a couple of writers, and we'd like to know
2: the same thing applies to you. Be quiet.
0: Well, I was only...
3: The library, how you got to lower your voice?
0: Now, cut that out.
4: Will you two please be quiet?
0: Well, he started it.
4: I don't care who started
3: it. You two please be quiet.
0: Now, you be quiet.
4: Now, if you don't stop that, I'll have to ask you both to leave.
5: Please, miss, I'm trying to read.
6: But let me stay quiet.
2: Please, quiet.
4: Oh, now look at the trouble you've got me in.
0: Well, I'm sorry, miss. I didn't mean to cause any disturbance.
4: Oh, it's all right. It's all my fault, really. I'm just a bundle of nerves. Sometimes I don't know anymore. This job is driving me out of my mind.
0: Don't you like being a librarian?
4: Oh, no. I want to get out into the world. I need the excitement and gaiety of life itself. I want to dance and throw my hair in the wind. I want the bright lights. I wasn't cut out to be a librarian. I want to be a school teacher.
0: You want to live, huh?
4: Oh, yes. I'd give anything if I could take off my shoes and run bare through my library. I'd give anything if I could take off my shoes and run barefoot through the Kinsey Report. There I go again.
1: You almost tripped on that book, didn't you?
4: Yes.
0: Miss, as I mentioned before, my friend here and I are writers, and we're after a little research material.
2: Oh, perhaps I can help you. I've been a librarian for quite a while.
0: Well, maybe you can. You see, our story is a neurotic sea story based on overtones of a romantic theme with a June motif. Do you have anything on that?
2: A neurotic sea story, overtones of romance on a June motif.
0: Well, what do you think?
2: I suggest you try that section over there. All the books are alphabetically listed. Look under C story.
0: Oh, thank you very much.
2: That's quite all right.
1: I hope we didn't bother you.
0: Come on, sweet.
1: Oh, here's the section, Hal. Let's see. A, B, here it is. C stories.
0: Sweeney, C stories is spelled with S, not with a C.
1: Oh.
0: It's down here further. J, K, L, M. Oh, wait a minute. This looks like an interesting mystery. I was electrocuted and lived by Crispy Callahan.
4: Oh, that's a funny one.
0: Here we are. Here's the S section.
1: Oh, yeah. Here we are. Sea stories, sea wolf, sea nymph, sea Aubrey Smith.
0: Now, these don't seem to be quite right.
1: Hey, Al, how about this one? Do you think this could help us?
0: What's that? Let me see it. Secrets of good writing. I don't need this.
1: Might help.
0: I know how to write a book.
1: Pretty handy.
0: Think so?
1: Sure.
0: Think Charlie Wick used one of these?
1: Probably.
0: Well, I guess there's no harm in a guy looking for a little help in a book like this.
1: Of course not.
0: Probably a lot of guys took help when they first started.
1: Probably.
0: Certainly. Nothing wrong in it.
1: I say not.
0: What's the big crime in looking around for a few hints?
1: None.
0: Anybody looking?
1: No.
0: Let's take it. Miss, we'd like to take this book.
2: Very well.
0: Well, what's wrong with taking this book out?
2: Nothing.
0: Well, why are you looking at me like that?
2: My looking like this has nothing to do with you. I have my shoes off and I'm standing on the Kinsey report.
0: Come on, sweetie, let's go.
1: Wait a minute, Hal.
0: Okay.
1: Hey, miss.
2: Yes.
1: Hey!
0: Sweetie!
1: There's a house, Hal.
0: I see it. Now hold on while I turn into the driveway.
1: I'll get out and direct you, Hal.
0: No. You stay right where you are. You've done enough directing for one day. I'll park the car this time. I know what I'm doing.
6: Got about a foot, Mr. Marge.
1: Hello there, Miss Scully.
6: Hello, Mr. Sweeney. Did you boys find what you wanted at the library?
0: Yeah, all set, Miss Scully. Here are the keys to the car. I'll throw them up to you.
6: All right.
0: There. And we're going up to our room now and work on our book.
6: Well, good luck to you.
1: Thank you.
6: Oh, those are nice boys, Mr. Peters.
7: Oh, yes, yes, yes. Oh, they're nice. Oh, nice. Oh, yes, I like those boys.
6: Do you really?
7: Yes.
6: Nice, aren't they?
7: Oh, yes. Care for a mint?
6: I pass.
7: Get your lady.
6: Do that. A little more coffee.
7: Please. Just warm it up.
6: You know, Mr. Peters, those boys have a wonderful friendship.
7: Oh, that they have. Oh, they have that. Oh, and the man who says they haven't is a fool.
6: Friendship is a wonderful thing.
7: Oh, it's the only thing for friends.
6: I had a school chum who was very close to me, Rita Whippletree. We were inseparable pals when we were children. Then we broke up because of the way she embarrassed me at our high school graduation.
7: Well, what did she do?
6: She graduated. Did you ever have a close friend, Mr. Peters?
7: Yeah, did I ever have a close friend? Oh, I tell you. Up until just a little while ago, Harvey Carruthers and I were just as close. Oh, we were just as close as two peas in a pod. Harvey was a wonderful boy. He used to cut his own hair.
6: Where's Harvey now?
7: Oh, they put Harvey away for selling army surplus goods.
6: Well, that isn't against the law, is it?
7: Well, Harvey was selling it before the war was over.
6: Well, you never know. Would you like another raisin cookie, Mr. Peters?
7: Oh, you make the best, Mrs. Scully. One for the day, one for tomorrow, one for love, and one for sorrow.
6: Help yourself.
7: Thank you. Care for a mint?
6: Next time round. Oh, I say, I almost forgot. I didn't tell you Mr. Sweeney and Mr. March are writing a book.
7: Oh, say. Oh, that is something.
6: I love books, don't you?
7: Oh, you can say that again. Oh, yes, you can. You can say that again.
6: I especially love the Bobbsey twins, didn't you?
7: Yes, but I always got confused. Which one had the Tony?
6: When I was a young girl, I used to just love to read and dream. I would dream that I was being whisked away on a beautiful white charger, and we would ride over hills and valleys and mountains for thousands of miles to his grand castle.
7: But don't you still have those dreams?
6: No, I'm too old to make the trip.
7: Oh, no, I wouldn't say that, Mrs. Scully. Oh, no. Oh, I wouldn't say that. You know, there might just be a few of us knights in armor left around.
6: Oh. Mr. Peters.
7: And Bertha.
6: Yes.
7: How about a little squeeze?
6: I beg your pardon.
7: Care for a mint?
6: You devil, you. You know, Mr. Peters, if we didn't wear glasses, I could go for you.
7: Why don't we take them off?
6: If we did, we'd never find each other.
7: Incidentally, Mrs. Scully, how long have the boys been writing this book?
6: They started today.
7: Oh, I wonder if they're finding it easy to write.
6: They might be, but I would imagine it's a tough grind.

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2: Will you have a polo, dear Liza, will you have a polo, dear Liza, polo?
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0: Well, come in, Smithers. What is it? 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Orange juice.
1: No, sir. 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
1: And look at this, sir.
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0: Thank you, Governor. 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Thank you.
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4: And Mummy Higgins, the little daily habits of your life partner will sometimes get on your nerves. That is the way it is with Mummy this morning. She's a little out of sorts, and she gives Daddy an annoyed glare as he sits at the breakfast table reading his newspaper and crunching his toast.
5: Lancelot! Huh? Every single morning you munch your toast and read your newspaper. Can't you do anything different?
6: Different? Well, I could munch my newspaper and read my toast.
5: Very funny. Honestly, Lancelot, your manners in general are becoming deplorable. The way you embarrassed me last night at the Kunkels when they passed the taffy.
6: Embarrassed you?
5: Lancelot, if one doesn't like taffy, one throws it away. One doesn't wrap it in one's handkerchief.
6: One does if one's bridge work is stuck in it. Vera, why are you picking on me?
5: Oh, it's these irritating things you do.
6: Listen, you didn't mind my habits when you married me 20 years ago. In fact, as I remember, you were pretty happy when you snagged me away from little Lila Mae Cornwall.
5: Lila Mae Cornwall, you're always throwing that woman's name up to me, and I'm getting sick of it. You should have married that stupid-faced hussy.
6: Lila Mae was a sweet girl. Besides that, she had a beautiful face and a gorgeous figure.
5: Well, then why did you marry me?
6: Because you were different. There was something different about you that I...
5: Well, I know very well what you mean. You think you'd been better off if you'd have married Lila Mae.
6: That's not true. Our marriage has been wonderful.
5: Well, you're not happy.
6: I've never been happier in my life.
5: It would have served you right if you had married that southern hussy. She probably turned out to be a nag. She always did have a mean streak in her.
6: Mean streak? That's not true. Don't you remember when her father had his leg broken? She went to work and supported him?
5: Well, why not? She was the one that broke it.
6: You know very well it was an accident that she tripped him.
5: That's right. Go ahead and defend her. All you've ever done since we've been married is to hold her up as an example of what a wife should be.
6: Well, she probably could set an example for you. At least she'd have been twice as understanding as you are. Oh, I'm going to work. Goodbye.
5: Well, that does it. I'm going to blow up Lancelot's illusion about that woman once and for all. And I know just how to do it. She's probably fat and homely by now. Yes. Yes, Lila Mae Cornwell is going to be invited here for a little visit.
7: Oh, boy, Daddy. This is fun. You never took me to a railroad station before.
6: Yeah, yeah. Let's sit over here where we'll be able to see Miss Cornwall's train arrive.
7: Why is she coming to visit us, Daddy?
6: Oh, because of a silly plan your mother has in mind. She hopes Lila Mae will have developed into a sharp-tongued hag. And that'll make me keep my mouth shut.
8: This channel is currently offline for essential maintenance and will be back as soon as possible. Please check back soon.
6: Well, I love your mother.
7: Did you almost marry Lila Mae instead of Mummy Daddy?
6: Yes.
7: Did you?
6: And it's a long story.
7: I want to hear the story. I want to hear it, Daddy.
6: Well, all right. There's time before Lila's train comes in. Ah, Snooks, this goes back to when your daddy was a young and handsome man.
7: Boy, this goes back a big long way, doesn't it?
6: Never mind that. I was the most dashing bachelor in Birmingham. In fact, on Sundays, I'd put on my long pinstripe coat and top hat.
7: Mm-hmm.
6: And when I walked along the street, all the girls would turn and look at me. It was obvious. Why?
7: Yes. You forgot your pants.
6: Stop interrupting. So being handsomer than any young swain in town, it was natural that I was after Lila Mae, who was the prettiest girl. And believe me, I was courting her with gusto.
7: Who did she look... who did she like? Did she look better than...
6: Who did she look better than who?
7: I got balled up in the line. Who did she like better? Whee!
6: Like better?
7: Yeah, who did she like better? You or Gusto?
6: Oh, stop with those silly interruptions. One night at a masquerade party... Well, it was given for a new girl who had just moved into town.
7: Uh-huh.
6: That girl was going to be your mother.
7: Already?
6: I'll never forget it. I was standing by the punch bowl drinking a glass of punch when the time came to unmask. The moment I saw your mother's face, something happened inside of me.
7: You got sick to your stomach?
6: Yeah. No. Your mother was very attractive. As I offered her a glass of punch, a little voice inside me said... That is the woman for you.
7: Who was the little boy?
6: It wasn't anybody.
7: Maybe it was Gusto.
6: The voice didn't belong to any person. It was just an imaginary voice that I thought I heard.
7: You heard an imaginary voice?
6: Yes. Now, is there anything else you want to know?
7: Yeah. What was in that punch?
6: The point is that I felt I was in love with your mother.
7: Uh-huh.
6: However, I wanted to make sure, so I went out with Lila Mae, too.
7: Yes?
6: Well, those two women practically fought over me. Each of them wanted to marry me more than anything else. And small wonder.
7: Yeah, because you weren't the handsomer than any young swine in town.
6: That's swain.

0: That's about the whole story. Your mother got me and Lila didn't. It was just a case of luck.
1: Yeah, Lila May was lucky all right.
0: Oh, is that so, Smarty? Anyway, I've been a very good husband to your mother and we've been very happy.
1: Yeah?
0: Why, certainly. I've given your mother affection, a nice home, nice clothes to wear, and in return she's given me children. Boy, what a dirty end of the deal I got. Well, come on, let's go out on the station platform. Lila's about due.
1: All right, Daddy. Oh, boy. Look at all the trains, Daddy. Is that Lila's train over there?
0: No, no, that's a mail train.
1: How can you tell?
0: Don't be silly. There's different kinds of trains. That one's for mail. That one over there is for baggage. And that one there is a milk train.
1: A milk train?
0: Yes.
1: Let's milk it.
0: Don't be absurd.
1: I want to milk the train.
0: Now stop it.
1: Daddy.
0: Now let me find... Say, isn't that the super chief over there? Yeah, that is Lila's train. Come on.
1: Daddy, you seem kind of nervous.
0: Well, who wouldn't be? Meeting an old girlfriend I haven't seen for 25 years.
1: Well, what do you look like, Daddy?
0: Oh, I'm afraid very much like your mother expects. Lila always did have a tendency to be plump. She's probably spread all over the place by now. Oh, just look for an old hen.
2: Lancelot! Oh, Lancelot! Ooh, I'm over here!
0: That's Lila's voice. Well, there she is at the other end of the platform. Holy mackerel!
1: Yeah, and your hen turned out to be a chicken.
0: Yeah, look at those drumsticks. Snooks, I think your mother is going to be in for a big surprise. Just sit down and make yourself at home, Lila. Vera should be back any minute.
3: Oh, Lancelot, I'm so happy to see you again after all these years. You know, you're just as handsome as ever.
0: Oh, Lila, you'd say so even if you didn't think so.
1: Yeah, and he thinks so even if you didn't say so.
0: Chokes.
3: Oh, don't scold the Lancelot. She's shown up as the darnest little girl.
1: I shown up is.
0: That'll do, Snopes. Oh, Lila, talking to you again brings back old memories. We really did some crazy things together, didn't we?
3: Oh, yes. Remember that party when you drank the champagne out of my slipper?
0: Yeah, and remember how I choked? You'd left the Blue Jay corn plaster in there.
3: Lancelot, your laugh is just the same as it used to be years ago. Your teeth even flash the same way.
1: Same flash. Different teeth.
0: Snooks, why don't you run outside and play?
1: I don't want to go outside and play.
0: Then just be quiet. Ah, yes, Lila. Those parties were really something.
3: Oh, I'll say. Remember that joke we always used to tell together?
0: What was that?
3: Well, I'd say, Lancelot, I just love southern chitlins.
0: Oh, yeah. And I'd say, boy chitlins or girl chitlins?
1: I think I'll go outside and play.
0: Anyway, I'll run along.
1: Goodbye, Daddy. Goodbye, Miss Cornball.
0: That's Cornwall. Run along. Oh, some kid that is, Lila. Annoying, but I love her.
3: Yes, you seem to be very happily married, Lancelot.
0: Oh, I am, but tell me about yourself, Lila. Did you ever get married?
3: No, I didn't, Lancelot. I guess I should have married you when I had the chance. You were such a romantic man. Remember that time in school? You had me meet you one night behind the handball courts. Oh, how bright and clear the moon shone down on the courts. And there we were. Do you remember, Lancelot?
4: How could I forget? I beat you 21-7.
3: I don't mean that. You kissed me for the first time.
4: Lila, you're standing awful close.
3: The kiss was a little bit like this.
4: Lila.
3: There. That was just for old time's sake. Well, now I'll run along upstairs and unpack. See you later, cone pone.
1: Oh, Daddy.
4: Huh? Snooks, how long have you been standing there? Did you see,
1: Some kissing, huh? Cone.
4: Snooks, this was all a mistake.
1: I bet that's what Mommy will say when I tell her.
4: Oh, no!
1: Oh, yes! Yeah.
5: Hey, Snooks.
1: Yes, Mr. Wilson.
5: I see you have a most attractive house guest.
1: That's Lila Mae, but she ain't a house guest. She's Daddy's old girlfriend.
5: Your Daddy's old girlfriend?
1: Mm-hmm.
5: That must be nice for your Mommy.
1: Oh, it's nice for my Daddy, too. Mommy says Lila Mae's the girl my Daddy should have married.
5: Uh-oh, I think your Daddy's in trouble.
1: Uh-oh, I think you're right.
5: Now, look, Snooks, there must be something I can do to help your Daddy out of this tight spot. This calls for action.
1: Yeah, let's give him a tum.
5: You mean he's suffering acid indigestion? Poor Mummy Higgins. She invited Daddy's old flame, Lila Mae Cornwall, for a visit, figuring Lila would be fat and homely by now. Ah, but Lila turned out to still be quite an eyeful, and now Mummy is really unhappy. Then, to make matters worse, Snooks walked in on Daddy receiving a friendly kiss from Lila. Well, here's a worried Daddy working on Snooks a short time later.
6: Snooks, listen to me.
1: I'm listening.
6: How about that kiss? Don't you see, sometimes something you see isn't what you saw at all, but only what you thought you saw. And what you thought you saw, you really didn't see because you're only seeing what you thought you saw. Do you understand?
3: Do you?
6: Certainly. Well, maybe I could explain it better. What I mean is, for instance, did you think I was kissing Miss Cornwall?
1: Yeah. Who do you think you were kissing?
6: That's not what I mean. The point is that you're wrong. You see, I wasn't kissing her. She was kissing me. There's a big difference. Now do you understand?
1: Yeah. Say, Daddy, I wasn't in school today.
6: What? Did you play hooky again?
1: Oh, no. I was around. The school never showed up.
6: Very funny. But it's not the same at all. Miss Cornwall kissed me because she hadn't seen me in years. And once she used to feel that way about me.
1: What way?
6: The way your Mammy feels about me.
1: You mean Miss Cornwall couldn't stand you either?
6: Oh, stop. Your Mammy loves me, and I love your Mammy. Why, we're crazy about each other.
1: Yeah.
6: Crazy.
1: Yeah. And you drove each other that way, huh?
6: Be quiet. The point is, we do love each other. And your seeing Miss Cornwall give me that harmless, friendly kiss could start trouble between us.
1: Oh, I see. You don't want me to snitch on you.
6: Oh, don't be silly. I just think it would be better for all concerned if you kept your mouth closed.
1: Why?
6: I just told you why. Who have we been talking about? Who'd misunderstand the whole thing? Who'd get wild with anger at me? Who, in a stupid rage, might do something to wreck our entire lives? Who, out of her mind with jealousy, might resort to some desperate measure? Who, I'm asking you, who? Who are you bawling about?
1: It ain't me.
6: Of course it ain't. I mean, it isn't. It's Mummy. Now, are you going to keep your mouth closed about that kiss?
1: Yeah. What do you give me if I do?
6: Good heavens. Now you've become a blackmailer. All right, here's a dime. Will that keep your mouth closed?
1: Well, it's still open and a little on one side.
6: Very well. Here's a quarter.
1: Yeah, that closed it up all right.
6: Good. Then it's settled.
1: Daddy.
6: Yes?
7: I can still talk through my nose.
6: Go on.
7: Sorry, but that's how it is.
6: All right. How much will it take to keep your nose closed?
7: One or two nostrils.
6: Oh, what's the difference?
7: Well, if you only take one, the nose could still leak out.
6: I'll take them both. How much?
7: Well, my left nostril is a quarter, and my right one is 35 cents.
6: Well, why is the right one more expensive than the left one?
7: It ain't stuffed up.
6: Oh, fine. Well, now I trust you are satisfactorily bought off. And you'll not breathe a word of any of this to your mummy?
7: No, Daddy, I won't.
6: All right, then. Beat it.
7: Goodbye, Daddy.
8: Oh, hello, Snooks. What are you doing in the kitchen?
7: Oh, just sniffing around, Mummy.
8: Oh, you sure you're being a good girl?
7: Oh, sure. I'm being so good, I may even sprout wings like a little bit of angel.
8: Well, that's a sweet thought.
7: Yeah. Then I'll be able to fly around and drop rocks on people's heads.
8: Oh, fine. Well, I better attend to that fancy dinner we're having for that friend of ours, Lila Mae Cornwall. I think I'll take a look at those five squabs I have in the oven.
7: Oh, the five squabs are fine, Mommy. I just looked at them. They're fine. All four of them.
8: Oh, now I know I better look at them.
7: I think I'll go and play with Harvey Kunkel next door.
8: Just a minute. You stay right where you are, young lady. Now let me see. One, two, three, four. Snooks, what happened to that fifth squab?
7: I don't know. Maybe he ran off.
8: Ran off? And what's the gravy doing on your chin?
7: There's gravy on my chin?
8: Yes.
7: The nerve of that squab. Why, he must have run across my face making his getaway.
8: Now, Snooks, we're going to have no more of this sitting. Now, you're going to be punished for this and good. No money for movies on Saturday and no allowance for candy.
7: I don't care. I got 60 cents, see?
8: Why, Snooks, where did you get all that money?
7: From Daddy for keeping a secret from you.
8: Keeping a secret from me? You tell me what it is this minute. You hear me? This very minute.
7: No. I took 60 cents from Daddy, and I won't break my promise.
8: All right, I'll give you 60 cents, too.
7: I won't.
8: 70 cents.
7: Nope.
8: All right, a whole dollar.
7: Mommy, are you forgetting my promise?
8: No.
7: Well, I am. Hand over the dollar.
8: All right. Now, let's hear the bad news. What did he do?
7: Well, I saw him and Miss Cornwall kissing and...
8: Kissing?
7: Oh, but it wasn't his fault.
8: Oh, what a fool I was. I invited that woman here. Imagine, I'm practically asking that woman to break up my home. Oh, what am I going to do? What am I going to do?
7: Well, you could pay up that dollar you owe me.
8: Oh, what a fool I was. Oh, what a fool.
7: Gee... She seems upset about something.
4: Hello, Vera. Where's Lila?
8: She left. She was called home suddenly.
4: Oh, really? Who called her?
8: I did.
4: Huh?
8: Yes, I really did it for you, though, Lancelot. I know how tired you are when you get home from work at night, and then to have to kiss the both of us.
4: Kiss the both? Oh, my gosh. Snooks' nose must have leaked. Look, Vera, I can explain the whole thing.
8: And I don't want to hear it. Do you hear me? I'm through. Take that!
4: Vera, tell me something.
8: What?
4: Before our marriage, did you ever box professionally?
8: Oh, Lancelot Higgins, get out of my sight!
4: Kunkel, forget about our being neighbors. All I want now is your opinion as a lawyer. I think my wife's leaving me. What do I do?
9: Well, my experience tells me that she'll undoubtedly change her mind and stay. Therefore, there's only one thing to do in the meanwhile.
4: What's that?
9: Celebrate while the news is still good.
4: Oh, stop being funny. I happen to love my wife, and I think she's serious. Look, Kunkel, how can I get her to listen to reason?
9: Well, a kid can always bring two parents together. Why don't you get Snooks to help you work on Vera's emotions?
0: Snooks? Why, that little monster's the cause of all this.
9: Oh, you just don't know how to handle her. You should apply psychology. That's what I do with my son, Harvey. He's got a good little mind, and I appeal to it.
0: But what if it doesn't work when you appeal to his mind?
9: Well, then I still apply psychology. Only a little bit harder and a little bit further down. He's got a good little bottom, too.
0: Oh, nothing ever seems to work with Snooks. Why did I ever have children anyway?
9: Oh, come now, Higgins. All of us sooner or later get the urge to have little ones running around the house.
0: If I ever get that urge again, I'm going out and buy some mice.
9: Now, wait a minute, Higgins. There must be some way of appealing to Snooks.
0: Wait, there is. The kid's on a big money kick right now. I'll offer her a dollar to help me get Vera back again. See you later, Kunkel.
9: Good luck, Higgins.
0: All right, Snooks. Let's go in and don't forget what we rehearsed. Now, pour it on.
1: I will, Daddy.
6: Oh, Vera. Vera.
10: Leave me alone, dear. I never want to see you again.
6: But I just came to say goodbye to you and Snooks. That's all.
10: Goodbye.
6: Yes. I'm going. As you want me to.
1: Oh, Daddy, don't go. Don't leave me. I need you. Mommy, don't let my daddy go.
10: Well,
6: She's weakening, Snooks. Keep it up.
1: Oh, Mommy, don't let Daddy go. A child needs a father. I will grow up wild with no father to guide me, to keep me from playing hooky, to make me do what's right. To... Say, why don't we let him go?
6: No.
1: Oh, yeah. Please, Mommy. I love Daddy. And you love Daddy. And even Daddy loves Daddy.
6: Oh, brother.
1: No, Daddy.
6: Oh, Vera. Let's stop being silly. Let's kiss and make up.
10: Well, I...
6: Oh, come on, darling.
10: All right, Lancelot. All right, dear.
1: Hello, Mr. Conkle.
11: Oh, hello, Snooks.
1: See all the money I got for getting Mommy to take my daddy back?
11: Wow, $2. Say, you drive a hard bargain. Your daddy told me he was only going to give you $1.
1: He did. The other one's for Mommy.
11: Mommy? What for?
1: For getting Daddy to come around to be taken back. Yeah.
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14: Plus the songs of Lady Taylor with Dawes Butler, June Foray, Peter Meek, and Doug Conlon, Rhythm Ayers.

That was a condensed version of the Confidential magazine trial. I just received a large airmail package this week. It was postmarked from northern India, and in it, of all things, was one orange sneaker size 26. It could belong to only one man, or should I say beast, my very own abominable snowman friend from the Himalayas. If he'd sent two, you know, it would have been a gift, but one made me know that he wanted to see me. It's kind of like being sent half a garbage scow. You know, you have to match it up with the owner of the other half. So it was off to the Himalayas again. I was trudging along at the 20,000-foot level with my tape recorder turned on when suddenly...

0: Hello, Stan. Kind of startled you there a bit, did I?
1: Why, yes. I didn't quite expect you to creep up behind me like that.
0: I notice you're affecting a bit of tremolando in your speech. Is that the newest thing stateside?
2: No, it's just a little heart palpitation there. Nothing serious. I think for those who missed my last visit with you, you should describe yourself.
0: Oh, nothing much out of the ordinary. 10.5 foot tall in my bare footsies.
2: In your bare what?
0: Footsies.
2: And you're completely covered with hair.
0: But I'm tidy, Stan.
2: Yes, you do dress well. I notice you've changed your ensemble today. You're wearing white sneakers.
0: Oh, Stan, come on. Look again.
2: Well, those are white buckskin shoes.
0: That's right. Me and Pat Boone, Stan. Sharp, aren't they? You're kind of sharp, too. You must have figured I wanted to see you when you got my orange sneaker.
2: Yeah, I figured that.
0: You brought it back, didn't you?
2: Oh, sure.
0: No trouble?
2: No trouble.
0: Sure?
2: Sure.
0: All right. All right. Well, that's good. Halloween's coming soon. I always wear them to the dance. Orange shoes and a black mask. That's my costume. My ensemble, as it were.
2: You mean the abominable snowmen have a dance?
0: Oh, yeah. I hope you don't think I'm quibbling, but I still don't enjoy being called abominable. I don't know. I guess I'm just picky.
2: No, not picky.
0: Oh, yes, I am being a little...
2: No, you're not. No, what should I call you?
0: Well, you could call me by my right name for a start.
2: Glad to. What is it? You didn't give me your card last time.
0: Oh, didn't I give you my business card? Wait a minute. Yep, there it is. Here you are.
2: Let's see. Francis, what is it?
0: Abominuyamaya.
2: Oh, yeah. Francis Abominuyamaya, snowman. Mountain climbers terrorized. Reasonable rates. Write for free booklet. Yeah. Well, your Halloween...
0: Can I have the card back, please?
2: Oh, yes, here you are. Your
0: I'm not as wealthy as some people. I can make one go around.
2: Your Halloween party. Tell me a little about it, Francis.
0: Well, at the party, we bob for mountain climbers. Pin the tail on the timber wolf.
2: Live timber wolf?
0: Well, it's not much fun otherwise.
2: And you dance, do you?
0: Oh, certainly. We have a sharp little combo. Oboe, English horn, 2 flageolets, and a schnakenspiel.
2: A schnakenspiel, is it?
0: Yeah, a local instrument. Frozen vipers, Dan.
2: Frozen the snakes, as it were.
0: Yes, they're tuned. They sound a little like woolen orchestra bells. You can only play them after the cold sets in or you get bit.
2: Yeah, well, let's get back to the orange sneaker. Why did you send it?
0: Stan, I got myself engaged.
2: Engaged? Well, congratulations.
0: Thanks, Stan. Let's shake on that.
1: Oh. Would you mind squeezing my hand the other way to get it back in shape?
0: Oh, I'm sorry. I forgot. Oh.
2: Yeah. Well, tell me about your fiancée.
0: Her name is Gladys. She's from Bangalore. Boy, what a torpedo.
2: Well, maybe I can meet her at a later date.
0: No trouble. She's right around that mountain over there.
2: Well, I must meet her, I think.
0: Yeah. Yeah, Gladys.
3: I'm coming, Francis. I'm coming, honey bud.
0: This is Stan Freeberg, sweetie pie.
3: Oh, he's cute. Let's keep him for a pet.
0: Anything your little heart desires.
3: Yeah. Well, we could put a collar and a leash on him and make a run for him in the cave.
0: Oh, sure, honey. He can be a pet for you while I'm working.
2: Yeah, well, I sure am honored by all this attention, but I have to get back to CBS, you know.
0: Oh, you'll be happy here. We'll feed you good.
2: No, I hate the interview and run, but I can't stay, even with a collar and a leash.
0: What Gladys wants, Gladys gets.
3: Come on, Stan. gun.
2: No, I will not. I'll hold my breath till my face turns blue.
3: Well, good. That'll just match your eyes.
4: Well, Stan, I thought you'd be flattered. I wanted to give you the Gladys for a wedding present.
2: No, if you don't let me go, I'll tell my friend Pat Boone not to autograph your white buckskin shoes.
4: You wouldn't do that.
2: Oh, yes, I would. I'd do just that.
4: You would?
2: I would.
4: Do you think he means it, dear heart?
3: I wouldn't take a chance, Francis.
4: What about the wedding?
2: Well, it depends. Do I come as a guest or a gift?
4: I'll speak to Dad.
3: Francis, you're going to give him a little something to remember us by. I can't...
4: Oh, sure, honey. Just shut your eyes, Stan. They want this to be a surprise. Don't we, honey?
3: Oh, yeah. Just a little something to remember us by.
2: Well, there's no need to...
4: No. Close your eyes. Close your eyes, Stan. We'll sneak up behind you. Here you are, Stan.
1: And that is how I left my dear friends, Gladys and Francis, the Abominable.

0: I suppose many of you who listen and fidget during our historical sketches have considered us asking us pointedly, where do you get that stuff? Well, I'll tell you where we get that stuff. From our historical research man, and here he is, Mr. Robert E. Tainter. Well, Bob.
1: Just call me Mr. Tainter, Stan.
0: All righty. Well, Mr. Tainter, I know we've covered part of it before, but would you mind if we sort of ran over your background once more?
1: Not at all, Stan. My background is there for anyone to tromp on. Kindly watch those hobnailed shoes. I'm a little sensitive around 1943.
0: I see. And in 1943, you were...
1: into the Mike Wallace routine right off, eh? Well, Nosey, in 1943, I was in Germany getting my kicks in the Gestapo.
0: Well, that's... That must have been nice.
1: Well, it was different, Stan.
0: Different.
1: Change of pace never hurt anyone.
0: Never hurt anyone. Couldn't hurt.
1: In going through their files, Stan, I came upon this sidelight to our own Revolutionary War. Naturally, it was marked top secret, confidential, not the magazine.
0: Oh, yeah.
1: Classified material.
0: Real hush-hush, you know?
1: It wasn't even leaked to Drew Pearson.
0: Thank you.
1: No, this report was dated January 1780 in New Jersey from the commander of Hessian Expeditionary Forces on the banks of the Delaware.
0: 1780. Look, you're not suggesting there was any hanky-panky about Washington crossing the... I think we better forget this week's expose, Mr. Tainter. The D.A.R. plays rough, you know.
1: Now, don't worry.
0: Rough.
1: Stan, General Washington is as clean as the bum. You remember, Stan, the famous painting showing Washington crossing the Delaware?
0: Clean as the bum. Yes.
1: Pretty darn clean.
0: Yeah, that is. Yes, I remember the painting. It was my favorite.
1: Well, what actually happened that cold, blustery day was this, Stan. Martha and Joyce. Yes.
2: Say, Martha, Martha.
3: Yes, George.
2: Will you get the door, please?
3: I can't right now, George. I've got to watch my fudge.
2: Watch your fudge? Well, what's so big about watching fudge?
3: Well, somebody in the family's got to make some money. You've been redlined for the last 6 months.
2: Oh, don't rub it in. All right, I'm coming. Yes.
4: Hey, General Washington?
2: Yes.
4: Lieutenant Wright reporting, sir.
2: Well, lad, don't stand outside and freeze. Come inside and freeze.
4: Yes, sir.
2: Now then, Wright.
4: Well, sir, I have just returned from patrol with a detachment of men, sir.
2: Oh, my poor men. They must be freezing in their worn, threadbare greatcoats and those silly three-cornered hats. I never liked them. Never.
4: Yes, sir, General.
2: And their poor feet, no shoes, wrapped in rags.
4: Yes, sir, just rags.
2: Well, if we can't look like soldiers, at least we can act like soldiers. Tell them to polish those rags.
4: Yes, sir. We've captured a prisoner, sir. We think he's a Spicer.
2: Spicer? What's a Spicer?
4: I mean, we think he's a spy.
2: Yep. Watch your military courtesy, right? You should always say sir when you address a superior officer.
4: Yes, sir. We think he's a Spicer.
2: Spicer? What's a Spicer?
4: I pass, sir.
2: What's a passer?
4: Well, passer, it's like Van Brocklin, sir. He plays with the Los Angeles Rams, sir.
2: Oh, yeah. What's a Ram, sir?
4: Sir, maybe I'd better go out and come back in, sir.
2: No, that won't be necessary. Look, let's take a look at the fellow, Lieutenant.
4: Okay, sir.
2: Never mind. If he is a spy, we'll give him a short shrift. And in this weather, even a long shrift would be pretty chilly. All right, Martha.
3: Yes, George.
2: Come on, I've got to go out and inspect the troops.
3: Fine, George.
2: Well, aren't you coming in to say goodbye?
3: Well, not now, George. My Pinocchi is just starting to set.
2: You and your puppets. Oh, she's a great little woman, Lieutenant, but business. All business. Let's go.
5: Sergeant Crossington.
1: Yes, sir.
5: Bring up the men.
1: Yes, sir.

0: right, all right. Who's the wiseacre with taps on his rags?
1: That's me, sir, Lieutenant, sir. I nailed on some taps.
2: Nailed on some taps? What in the world for, Crossington?
1: Well, General, sir, once in a while I sought to break into a little soft shoe routine. You know, to keep me warm.
2: But nailing them on, doesn't it hurt?
1: No, sir. Only when I do splits.
2: Well, take the men down to the river, Sergeant Crossington. Get the boats ready. Lieutenant Wright and I will interrogate the prisoner.
1: Yes, sir.
2: All right.
3: That's meant for the right, right forward.

0: does a split rather well at that. Very nice. All right, prisoner, step forward and give an account of yourself.
1: Your own, General. Ho-ho-ho! This must be the prize! General Washington. Well, right?
0: Right, yes.
1: Well, we start painting right away.
0: Painting, painting, painting what?
1: General, you are getting ready to cross the Delaware. This is a historic moment. I got to paint it.
0: How do you know what's a historic moment?
1: I looked in the back of the book.
0: Back of the book, yes. you're a painter, are you?
1: Jawohl. I am Heinrich Flugelmann, painter.
0: Well, we're under the impression that you're Heinrich Flugelmann, spy. What do you think of that? It's a pretty thick accent you got.
1: Well, it's the thinnest I could get.
0: What are you, German?
1: Ugh, nein.
0: Austrian?
1: Nein.
0: Dutch?
1: Nein.
0: Burlesque?
1: Nein! I am a Swiss!
0: A Swiss?
1: Yeah, that way we don't offend nobody.
0: Good thinking. Good thinking. For my apologies, Herr Fugelman.
1: You thought, General Washington, you thought I was a Hessian Spicer.
0: Spicer? What's a Spicer?
1: He plays

0: sir?
1: Yes, Sergeant Crossington.
0: I thought this was supposed to be a picture of General Washington in the boat.
1: It is, Sergeant, but you can't expect the General to hang around here while Flugelman is just painting in the background.
0: No, sir. I guess I just lost my head.
1: Yes, guess you did.
0: This guy paints pretty fast, though, sir.
1: Yes, he does. Well, I'll go get the General. Sergeant, look at the men. Some of them are frozen, all bent over. Get them straightened up there in the boat.
0: Yes, sir.
1: And Crossington.
0: Yes, sir.
1: Look at that ice. It's filthy. Get out there in the boat and get it cleaned up before the General gets here. Do you hear me, Crossington?
0: Yes, sir. I'll clean it up right away, sir. I'll do that.
1: Oh, General. General Washington.
2: Yes. Coming, Lieutenant.
3: Oh, look. Just take a look at this picture, Channel. It's my masterpiece. You never looked nobler.
1: But, Mr. Flugelman, you made a horrible mistake.
2: Yes, I didn't even get in the boat. The whole picture is a historical goof.
3: You mean?
2: Yes. You haven't painted Washington crossing the Delaware at all. It's Crossington washing the Delaware.

0: gosh, Stan Freberg, that story was disillusioning.
1: Oh, well, Peggy Taylor, do you believe everything you hear on the show?
0: Why, everything, Stan. Everything.
1: Good, good. Now, what are you going to sing?
0: Oh, I don't know. Why don't we sing a duet? The boys have Gordon Jenkins' new song, I Can't Sleep. They're on the music stand. Huh?
1: Well, let's take advantage of that fact and sing it. Honey?
0: Yeah? What?
1: I can't sleep.
0: What's the matter now?
1: I can't sleep.

0: kiss me, then I can sleep.
1: Well, we could give it a try.
0: Yeah.
1: Honey,

0: And with the playing of that familiar theme, it's time for another visit with the moon's favorite couple, Ralph and Alice. Better known to you as the Honey Earthers. It's morning as we join Alice in the kitchen.
1: Oh, the earth shines bright in my... Sit down and eat your breakfast, Ralph.
2: All right, Alice, what do we got?
1: It's a new atomic cereal, Ralph, called Nuclear Nibbles. Comes in a lead box.
2: Okay, dump some in my bowl. Ow, ow, ow! You dropped the box on my foot.
1: Which foot?
2: How do I know? I'll take off my shoes and see.
1: I can see, Ralph. I've got an eye, you know.
2: Oh, you're a dandy. One of these light years, Alice. One of these light years. Pow! Right in the antenna.
1: Oh, Ralph.
2: I may lose a toe.
1: So what?
2: So what? It takes a half an hour to grow a new one. Well, here it is. Time for lunch, and Norton ain't here.
3: Hello.
2: All right. Stop shouting in my ear, Norton.
3: Well. How's it going now, Ralphie boy?
2: Terrible. I had a fight with Alice. How can I square myself with it, Norton?
3: Well, how long you and Alice been married, Walt?
2: 300 light years.
3: Okay. So how come in all that time you never took Alice on a honey earth?
2: Norton, what a great idea. When I get home tonight, I'll tell her we're going on a honey earth.
3: That's your five out. You're a sweet kid.
2: Now let's... Be that as it may... Now let's see what Alice gave me for lunch. Ow!
3: What's the matter, Ralph?
2: I dropped the lead bag on my foot.
3: Atomic chicken livers again, eh, Ralph?
2: Oh, har, Well, that's 2 feet gone. Now I only got one good foot left to drive with this afternoon.
3: Gee.
2: What a job. All day long, it's come on, folks, move to the back of the rocket ship.
3: Yeah, that's rough, Ralph.
2: Well, I'll unpack lunch. Hold this ketchup, Norton.
3: Sure thing, Ralph. You know, it's a small moon. You complaining about your job.
2: All right, hold this all.
3: Okay. Because I'm getting pretty fed up working out of that green cheese mine.
2: Hold the mustard, will you?
3: Okay. When I get to work, I'm green cheese from head to foot. Sheesh.
2: Hold the Tabasco.
3: Okay, Ralph.
2: Hold the mayonnaise, will ya?
3: All right, Ralph. I only got 4 hands, you know.
2: Alice.
1: I'm here, Ralph. Hello, Ab.
3: Alice.
2: Sit down, Alice. Alice, we've been married a long time, and I got a little surprise for you. Didn't you always say you wanted to go on a honey earth?
1: Yes.
2: Go get your suitcase.
1: Oh, Ralph, you mean...
2: Certainly. Norton ain't got nothing to sit on. What's that racket?
3: It's an organ grinder. Outside the window, Ralph.
1: Hey, looky there on the windowsill. A little earth man on a string with a tin cup.
2: Gee, look at him. He's got 2 legs, 2 arms.
1: 2 eyes, 2 ears, a mouth and a nose, and a pinstripe suit.
2: And only 1 head. Take a look, Norton.
3: I can't look at him, Ralph. He's too gruesome.
1: Oh, Ralph, listen. He's playing our song.
2: That's right. And you know what? You're the greatest. Come here, you. Did you like that?
1: Sure, sure he'll like it, Ralph. Now put a penny in his cup and come to dinner.

Attention. Through a new electronic discovery, we are able to pick up the first television program actually being broadcast by moon people. Take it away, moon people.

Thank you. Well, we're still having trouble in presenting tap dancing around the world. As you know, we want to get all the people in the world tap dancing together at a given moment. But we've run into a little snag. Meanwhile, we'll all be back next week with many surprises, including a vocal group called the Toads, who are going to help me sing Shaboom. Meanwhile, if you'd like to see our show, just write CBS Radio, Hollywood, California for tickets. Until next week, this is Stan Freberg saying thanks for being with us. God bless you and good night.

Sam Freeburg Show is produced in Hollywood by Pete Barnum and is written by Sam Freeburg, Pete Barnum, and Dawes Butler. Featuring the music of Billy Mays, Judd Conlon for the Mayors, and the songs of Peggy Taylor, with Dawes Butler, Peter Lees, and June Foray. Bud Sewell speaking.

0: down.
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0: Thank you. Thank you very much indeed. Hello and welcome to the new series of It's Been a Bad Week. We're back once again to find out who has had the worst week in the entire world and will thus qualify to win the magnificent jewel-encrusted escutcheon that is the Worst Week in the World Award, awarded weekly on a week-by-week basis.
1: And just to remind you, all winners of the Worst Week in the World Award go forward into the final selection for the Worst Week of the Year Award, the award for the person who has had absolutely the most pants of a time in the whole year. The leader at the moment is a French golfer, but I'm saying no more than that.
0: The winner of the Worst Week of the Year Award goes forward, of course, into our Worst Week of the Millennium Award, where we find out who has had the worst time of anyone in the last 1,000 years. Leaders at the moment are Joan of Arc, the Elephant Man, and a French golfer, but I'll say no more than that. Now, as ever, aiding and abetting our quest to find the worst week in the world this week, we have John Coleshaw, and after we sacked Kelly Brook at the last minute, Emma Clark, and fresh from his holiday, a crop-destroying weekend with Lord Melchett Short Breaks Limited, we have music from Mervyn Stutter.
1: Now, we also have a special guest judge, someone to undertake the onerous task of actually choosing which of our nominees will win the coveted Worst Week of the Week award, awarded weekly on a week-by-week basis. And who better to judge other people's bad weeks than someone who supports Crystal Palace? Here come to judge, Kevin Day! Now, Kevin, as you know, all judges have to declare their own interest here. Are you putting yourself forward? You had a bad week?
2: Discouraging rather than bad, for we had new neighbours moving on Tuesday, and sadly, they've already done more to the house and garden in 2 days than we've done in 18 months. Which I keep standing and said, oh, furniture, yeah, we were going to do that in year three, yeah. The other discouragement, I went on the Eurotunnel this week for the first time. I was very excited, and it's fantastic to travel in such speed and comfort on the French side. So demoralising when you get to Ashford and they take the train off and put 2 Shetland ponies on. Drag you very, very slowly through the Kent hinterlands just so you can really be certain of what you're looking at.
1: Now, as you know, we always like to test your suitability for the job. Just quickly testing you on how bad week aware you are. Why was it a bad week for Barbie fans?
2: Is this Barbie doll or Barbie Cartland? Barbie doll.
3: Barbie doll.
2: I'm not sure why it's been bad. Has Ken gone back into the cardboard closet?
1: No,
3: it's better than that.
1: Yeah, the answer is that an American inventor called John Pauley has invented a thing called the Dolly Death Chair, a series of miniature electric chairs designed to fry your most irritating doll. Or as the advertising puts it, to Barbie. If it catches on, psychopathic teenagers will no longer want an Action Man commando or the deep sea diver. They'll want Action Man death row inmate. Pull the little string in his back and he makes an appeal direct to the state government.
0: Plus, see the movie Dead Action Man Walking.
2: Can I just check this, boys? Yeah. Is there also a series of lonely English women dolls that were right to the death row dolls?
0: Almost certainly, yeah. I think they've thought the marketing through. Don't worry about that.
1: To be honest, though, there's actually nothing new about putting dolls to death. We've all done it. My brother had a teddy bear he used to pretend was Charles I, and he chopped its head off with a bread knife.
0: Yeah. I don't see anything wrong with that. What's your brother do now?
1: He's in Broadmoor. Now, next question.
0: Kevin, why was it about there? Little musical clue there. Why was it a bad week for Captain Kirk?
2: For Captain Kirk? Oh, you mean the actor? William, I presume you mean William Shatner.
0: I'm afraid I do actually mean the actor, yeah.
2: I don't know. The only thing I could suggest is they put the mirrors back in his house.
0: He's a very fine suggestion. Not actually correct. The answer is, it was a bad week for the toupee-topped cult TV hero, William Shatner, after he got bored on a long plane flight and decided to do some deep squats in the aisle. As you do. Then his back went and he got stuck. Now, fortunately, the black box recorder was switched on.
4: Can I help you, sir?
5: Kirk, the stewardess. I can't move.
4: What seems to be the problem, sir?
5: I was doing a deep squat, and I seem to have boldly gone where no man has gone before. Oh, beam me up.
4: Let me help you, sir.
5: Oh. Damn it, report, Mr. Scott. Come! I think you've crushed your dilithium crystals.
1: Marvellous. I crushed your dilithium crystals, Jake. Well, Kevin obviously passes with flying colours and is installed as our official World's Worst Week referee. But before we hear our first batch of candidates, another space-related story. It was a bad week for sexual equality in space, with the Daily Telegraph pointing out that the latest space shuttle mission, which had a delayed takeoff, a hydrogen fuel leak and an electrical short circuit, was also the first to be captained by a woman. Captain Eileen Collins, to be precise.
0: Yes, and the Telegraph went on to point out that Captain Collins was no good at reversing, that she constantly did her makeup in the rearview mirror, and that she couldn't judge the width properly getting back into the hangar. Not all bad, however, of course, because NASA's insurance premiums have gone down.
1: But now, without more ado, on to our first batch of bad weeks. And first off, it was a bad week for football fans. Nicholas Anelka's still in the country. But worse than that, the Robot World Cup tournament starts this week in Stockholm. What is that? The games are played by robots the size of a teacup on a pitch the size of a table tennis table. But the reason it's bad for fans is that the organisers claim that by the year 2050, the robots will be full-sized and sophisticated enough to play in the real World Cup against human teams.
0: Yeah, right. Does this sound very likely, Kevin?
2: I just do like the image of Kevin Keegan trying to explain why the English robots didn't qualify. And then the even better image of the Scottish robots managing to beat the Brazilian robots, but losing to Costa Rican robots. They are, in fact, made out of coconut and palm leaves.
0: It is a bit of a... It doesn't strike me as particularly likely, I must admit.
2: A robot Tony Banks, bending over backwards to bring the Robot World Cup to Britain and then resigning from the robot cabinet.
0: The prospect of playing against robots, you've got to admit, is a little bit frightening.
6: Oh, and number 16 is down. That's looking very nasty. Could be a touch of the old Achilles fuse box there. On comes the physio with some WD-40 and a cross-edge screwdriver.
0: And, of course, the worst thing would be that at the end of their playing careers, the retired robots would go and get jobs as post-match pundits.
7: Hi, old dears, I've got to say, positional play was poor. I agree with R2-D2 about that. You make so much more sense than Jimmy Hill.
1: Just a quick one now. Bad week for everyone who tried to use a photo booth machine in Barnsley, Yorkshire. Some vandals are drawn on the lens with a marker pen. So that every single person who used it came out with a thick black moustache. That is a great story. It's a great
0: that
1: story.
0: That is a fantastic story, that, isn't it? Although it's slightly wrong, because apparently it wasn't vandals. They'd bought the machine second-hand off the Iraqi army.
2: Actually, my understanding was that at least 49 Barnsley women had used it before anybody noticed there's an error.
1: Listening figures in Yorkshire. Yeah.
0: That's a great story. The moustache-giving photo booth. And now, keeping up the intellectual level of the show, we're always pleased to open the newspaper and find a farting camel story. Yes, it was a bad week.
1: What? What's up?
0: It was a bad week for the Ministry of Defence, according to the Daily Star. The MOD spent £65 million on a fleet of trucks containing high-tech sensory equipment to patrol the Kuwaiti border to detect any trace of chemical weapons. Should Saddam Hussein go biological, you will hear this sound. And you can get your suit on. Now, unfortunately, the trucks are so sensitive that they were set off by a herd of passing camels.

0: suppose it was a bit like that, reimagined.
1: Absolutely like that, yeah. I think.
0: The trucks were designed by technical experts at the famous top-secret Porton Down Research Centre, and they've refused to admit they're being unable to tell the difference between a flatulent ship of the desert and a biological warhead constitutes a design flaw.
1: Yes, the Humpy Trumpers managed to blow the system. And an army spokesman was actually quoted in the Daily Star saying,
2: "An alarm was caused when a herd of camels passed wind and changed the air."
1: Although a spokesman for the camels responded, "You think that's bad? Try standing near a bunch of British squaddies who've just come out of the Aldershot tandoori." It's been a very bad week for bathroom manufacturers. Why? Because they could all be put out of business by the latest craze in Japan, the human laundry. This is a special kind of washing machine for people, where you climb in and get soaped, rinsed, perfumed and dried, and then come out to find one of your socks has mysteriously gone missing.
0: At the Santé Avon Beauty Salon in Tokyo. Santé Avon Beauty Salon. It costs about £5 for an 18-minute cycle in the machine. Then afterwards they leave you in a bin bag in the corner until someone comes to collect you. There's also the service wash option, which is an old Japanese tradition, although it's only available for men and may lead to divorce if their wife finds out.
1: Now, on the subject of washing machines, it was a very bad week for Buzz, the escaped parakeet. This was a heartwarming story from the Daily Express. And to explain, on the line, we have Rolf Harris. Hello, Rolf.
3: Yeah, hello there.
1: Now, Rolf, tell us what happened to Buzz, the escaped parakeet.
3: Oh, poor little fella. Let me explain. Just have a guess what I'm holding in my hand.
1: I'd rather not, Rolf.
3: Can you tell what it is yet?
1: No, thank God.
3: I'm holding a ball.
1: Oh, dear. Oh, dear.
3: It's bright red, and you use it to stick in something.
1: Yeah, could you just explain the story, please, Rolf?
3: It's the detergent ball for a washing machine, and this poor little chap got his head stuck right inside it.
0: At last, the story. Buzz the parakeet was found in a garden in Waterlooville in Hampshire with a washing machine detergent ball jammed over his head. Now, I don't want to sound cruel, and please don't take this the wrong way, but there's a photo in the paper of the parakeet with a transparent plastic ball on his head, and it's one of the funniest things I've ever seen.
1: So, some strong candidates there for the worst week in the world. Which one of those do you fancy, Kevin? Is the footballers having to play the robots?
4: No, I'll tell you exactly which one. I like the parrot story the most, the parakeet story, for two reasons. Purely because I assume they called the parakeet Buzz after seeing it with the little plastic ball on his head.
1: They did.
4: Because he does look like a little parrot astronaut.
1: Yes, it is. They named him.
4: And also because the RSPB got involved, and I've got a bit of a downer on the RSPB, because their chairman of the Royal Society of Protection of Birds, is Bill Oddie. The same Bill Oddie who did an advert for Kentucky Fried Chicken. Not too long ago. So, purely for that reason, it's the parakeet.
1: Right, excellent.
4: Stuck in the ball.
1: Buzz the parakeet becomes our first finalist for the worst week in the world. So we move on to our second batch of bad weeks. Proving that we research far and wide for this programme, the next bad week story is from Cats Magazine. Cats Magazine, and it's the story of Casper the Cat.
0: Sad story. Casper the Cat is on Prozac. Seriously, I didn't even know they made cat Prozac.
1: Oh yes, Prozac with tuna, Prozac with chicken, and now new Prozac chunks.
0: Anyway, he's not on it now. Didn't it do any good? The fact is, Casper is a depressed cat. How do we know? Because his owner lives in Hampstead and called in a cat psychologist.
1: Cat psychologist.
0: Anyway, the cat psychologist said, and you'll like this, that Casper was suffering from an inferiority complex. A cat inferiority complex.
1: I don't know how that manifests itself, you know. Cat sits around going, I can't jump as high, I can't shred curtains as fast, I can't meow as loudly, I'm just a failure, I'm going to commit suicide. Oh no, I've got 9 lives, that'll take hours.
0: And it gets worse before old Casper, the posh Hampstead cat with the inferiority complex and the antidepressants, because his way of showing his depression was by becoming a kleptomaniac.
1: I think Jack Straw wants these sorts of cats locked up.
0: Yeah, well, Casper's committed a string of burglaries. He goes into neighbouring houses and steals wallets, mobile phones and ladies' lingerie.
4: Aye, aye.
0: And brings them all back to his lair through the cat flap.
1: Yes, his owner is probably fitting him up here, yeah, we think.
0: And, well, he would have got away with it too, would Casper, had he not made a fatal error. He tried to use a stolen credit card at Pet City. And was arrested by Officer Dibble. And now it's been a bad week for the police. Bad week for the Sheffield Police Helicopter Division.
1: Chopper coppers come a proper cropper. As the headline may well have said.
0: Yeah. But probably not. Very fine story. They were searching at night using a heat-seeking device to pinpoint a runaway youngster. The device locked on, they landed, the police jumped out, rugby tackled the heat source, and discovered that they'd arrested a compost heap.
1: This is absolutely true. It's a great big steaming compost heap belonging to an electrical contractor.
0: Yeah, oh dear, but to be fair to Sheffield Police, it was an isolated incident. They have a very fine arrest record. In the past month alone, they've banged up 7 tumble dryers, 2 thermos flasks, a climo engine, and a disposable barbecue.
1: Very fine story.
4: Knowing the police as I do, I imagine they had to go through with the whole thing with the compost heap and take it down the station.
1: Yeah. Question it.
4: Are you smoking? I don't care what the law says, you can't phone a gardener.
1: This is an excellent story. Another one off one of these internet news sites. Headline, please, Emma.
5: Japanese terrorised by flaming toilets.
0: Yeah, it's not been a good week all round in Japan. First there's the human washing machine, and now their toilets keep bursting into flame.
1: Now, that's quite enough of that. There is no suggestion that any sort of camel gas is involved, because apparently what happens in Japan is that they often have heated seats. One third of homes there have a high-tech toilet, and at least 3 recent Tokyo fires have been blamed on faulty loo seat wiring, according to the Associated Press report.
6: So, young warrior, before you can become a samurai, you must pass 3 tests. You must fight the master with the great samurai sword. You must walk through the valley of fire. And then, you must go alone into the lobby.
7: Oh, no, not the lobby. No man can go in there and hope to live.
6: Exactly. Hence its name. We call it...
8: Wait for it.
6: The kamikaze.
0: All right, now we're
1: cooking. They dared us to do it, and we did it. And now we're off the air. Now, next up, a bad week for Rolls-Royce owners. Waves of sympathy are running around the audience.
0: It's awful.
1: Terrible, isn't it? 600 silver Seraphs, £155,000 a time, have been recalled to the factory. Now, actually, I don't think you recall a Rolls-Royce to the factory. You send each car a formal invitation requesting its presence at a family reunion. But the bad weakness of this story is in the reason for the recall. The thermostat, which controls the heated seats, is faulty. And apparently, the seats could reach temperatures high enough to burn passengers and drivers. But as we all know, the famous old slogan used to say...
0: In a Rolls-Royce at 60 miles an hour, the only sound you hear is an overweight millionaire saying, "Do you know, I think my bum's on fire."
1: Oh, dear, oh, dear. Poor old Rolls-Royce drivers. I do hope Lady Penelope's been told.
9: Parker?
6: Yes, m'lady?
9: Put on your asbestos pads.
6: Oh, yes, m'lady.
9: And, by the way...
6: Yes, m'lady?
9: I've just installed a Japanese lavatory.
0: So, anyway, there we have our second batch of finalists. What are you going to pick, Kevin?
4: Millionaires with their arses on fire is obviously good news for most of us. which leads me... The policeman, in particular, arrested the compost heap. Is that a very bad week? I think the compost heap arresting policemen.
0: Well, there you go. So Sheffield Police Helicopter Division go through.
1: For arresting a pile of old...
0: Yeah. Old staying in Yorkshire. It's been an extremely bad week for someone in Hull. Either they won the lottery and snuffed it, or they've won the lottery and not realised. Or John Prescott's won and Tony Blair won't let him claim it. Either way, the deadline has expired for one jackpot winner whose winnings remain forever unclaimed. To commiserate, here's Mervyn Stutter.

0: you pig, get!
1: Thank you, Marvin. And now, on without any more ado, to our last batch. First, an extremely bad week for the New York Gallery, which has a Van Gogh painting worth millions of pounds. The only problem? They can't find it. And we just put it over there, and now, where did we have it last? Brian Sewell.
2: Toulouse Van Gogh. Toulouse Van Gogh is an act of such amnesiac hyperbole. Such an ironic counterpart to the supposed raison d'etre of the curatorial métier. That one can only stand slack-jawed in stupefaction. That such a thing could happen. It could certainly never happen in Britain. One can imagine two Londoners searching for the errant painting. And before long, one will cry, "Are you looking for a Van Gogh? Because I've got one here."
1: What an excellent pun.
3: Marvellous, marvellous, marvellous. Now, well, more have we have. More candidates. A bad week for dental patients in Athens. Theodoros Vasilidis.
1: Couldn't his parents come up with something more Greek?
3: Was sent to jail. He was sent to jail for 4 years after a court heard that he had used 30mm screws to attach people's false teeth to their jaws. Oh, yes. Yeah. And the terrible thing is, the screws weren't even new. He was using second-hand ones that he'd salvaged from old television sets. It's true. One of his patients told the court, "The pain is excruciating. The screws don't hurt, but I'm constantly picking up Channel 5.
1: Now, it's been a bad week for Tarzan, because ultra-Orthodox Jews in Israel have lodged an objection to his loincloth.
3: That's right, there are posters all over Israel advertising the new Disney film, and the loincloth, apparently, is regarded as too provocative. Well, difficult to judge, but these groups have a lot of power, coalition government, and the film's publicist has said that they would consider clothing Tarzan in a more modest style. They said,
4: "It wouldn't be so terrible to have Tarzan in pants."
1: Yes, it would. Where can he buy pants in the jungle? It would change the whole story.
5: Tarzan. Raised by apes. Separated from humankind. His only friends, the beasts of the jungle. His only shelter, a branch of Marks and Spencer.
6: Me, Tarzan. Me want to return this chicken and coriander sandwich. And these pants.
7: Why?
6: They too small. Make me go...
3: So there we go, Kevin. That's our final batch of bad weeks, our final candidates. So which one of those did you like?
8: Particularly the New York Art Gallery story about losing the Van Gogh. I just think it's fantastic, because I just love the idea of two posh American curators saying, "Well, where did you last see the painting?" I put it in that field of sunflowers. I'm going for the Mirrors of Manchester.
3: Right, okay, so there we go. That joins the compost heap arresting policeman and Buzz the Parakeet as our final candidates for the World's Worst Week.
1: Now, before we choose the final winner of the World's Worst Week competition, we've asked our audience here to tell us about their own bad weeks. What have I got? Someone, Bob Garland, from Egham in Surrey, says, "Whilst browsing in an antique shop, I discovered a set of old juggling clubs. I decided to test their weight and balance. With two of the three clubs airborne, I suddenly remembered I had never juggled before. Luckily, the sound of the first club crashing through the bric-a-brac was drowned out by the second club landing on a glass tray, a set of shorts glasses and a decanter sitting on a brass table tray."
3: There you go. That's terrific. I've got one here. I think this is from Darren, and he says, "I've had a bad week because I was so drunk last weekend that I still have no idea who I am or where I live." So he's come here. That's good. Do you want to put any of those through to the final?
8: Well, the first one is...
3: No, Bob the
8: first
3: the Juggler.
8: One. Bob
3: the Juggler. Purely
8: for that fantastic line. It was only... That was the third club in the year I realised I couldn't juggle.
3: Okay, Kevin, it's the moment of truth. We have our four finalists. It's up to you to pick the winner of the World's Worst Week competition. We have the parakeet with the detergent ball stuck on its head. We have the police who managed to arrest a pile of old leaves. We have the art gallery that lost a painting worth millions of pounds. And we have Bob the Juggler. Kevin Day, who has had the worst week in the world?
8: Well, bearing in mind that whoever gets to the final of the Worst Week of the Year award will have no chance anyway against the fantastic French golfer, I have chosen the leaf-arresting policeman.
3: The Sheffield police who arrested the compost heaps are the winners! Our commiserations to Bob the Juggler, who I think just nearly scraped in there. And we'll be back next week. Goodbye!
0: You have been listening to The Magic with Steve Hunt, Hugh Dennis, Emma Clark, John Coleshaw, Marvin Spetter, and special guest Kevin Day. It was written by Steve Hunt, Hugh Dennis, Steve Knight, Mike Whitehill, Sue Morris, and Steve Cochran. The broadcast assistant was Trudy Stevens, the producer Neil Rosser, and the executive producer Dirk Max. It's Been a Bad Week is a Celador production for BBC Radio 2.
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Tales of the Texas Rangers, starring Joel McRae as Ranger Jace Pearson. Another authentic reenactment of a case transcribed from the files of the Texas Rangers.

0: Names, dates, and places in the following story are fictitious for obvious reasons. The events themselves are a matter of record.
1: Now, here are tales of the Texas Rangers.
0: And now, from the files of the Texas Rangers, the case called Last Stop.
2: It is Thursday night in July 1931. A local passenger train speeds through the rocky country of West Texas. While the engineer watches the track ahead, the perspiring fireman shovels coal into the flaming firebox.
3: Steam gauge is still down, Whit.
4: Oh, bring it up, Charlie.
3: Can't afford to lose no more time.
4: We'll make it all right. Hey, keep watching that gauge for me, will you?
3: Yeah.
4: That's about all it's gonna take.
3: I just hope it's enough.
4: How are we doing now?
3: Picked up 12 minutes. Still way behind schedule.
4: Oh, well, we'll make it up, Charlie.
3: 30 minutes? On a short run like this?
4: Yeah, it's a darn shame we had to have a hot box. If that car whacker done his job, we wouldn't have lost all this time.
3: And cussing him won't help us none.
4: Well, anyhow, the super can't blame us.
3: No.
4: Hey, say, did you see Mr. Evans?
3: Uh-huh.
4: Well, what'd he say?
3: I have to leave in December. When you get to be 65, you got to retire.
4: Well, you deserve a rest after all these years.
3: Whit, what am I going to do with myself? I'll just be around the house all the time, getting in Emmy's way.
4: Why, you'll be able to go out to the park and play checkers, sleep till noon. Ain't that what you always wanted?
3: I used to think so.
4: Hey, how much time do you think we'll make up?
3: Oh, another 10 minutes, maybe. We can pick up a couple of minutes on this downgrade.
4: Well, let's see. Yeah, that'll still make us 33 minutes behind.
3: Yeah. How's the gauge?
4: 248, right on the nose. Hey, you know, Charlie, this retirement ain't so bad. Why, you and the missus could go back east. Visit your kinfolks, maybe. Wouldn't cost
3: you. Hey, there's something on the track.
4: Huh? Well, what is it?
3: Well, sir, we're going to hit.

0: Sheriff Wagner of Ravenna was notified of the wreck. He alerted the railroad and local doctors. While a relief train was dispatched to the scene, the sheriff requested the assistance of the Texas Rangers. Ranger Jace Pearson was assigned. He arrived as the last of the injured were being removed from the splintered coaches.
1: Sheriff! Sheriff Wagner!
2: Yes?
1: Yeah?
2: Over here with this flare.
1: Okay.
2: Hey, Tom, when you get through down there, give him a hand in the relief car.
3: Okay, Sheriff.
4: Oh, Sharky, oh boy. Yeah. Looks pretty bad, Sheriff.
1: Yeah, sure is, Jace. That's a fireman they're taking now.
3: Excuse me, Ranger.
1: Sure banged up. Doc says he might have to amputate his leg.
4: Anybody killed?
1: Engineer Charlie Hansen got pinned under the cab. Most of the passengers are all right, though.
4: How'd it happen?
1: I don't know. That's why I called you. Could have been an accident, but I just ain't sure.
4: You looked at the track yet, where the train jumped off?
1: I haven't had time until now. I was helping the doc give first aid.
4: Well, why don't we take a look up there?
1: Sure. You got a flashlight?
4: Right here.
1: How come you got here on horseback, Jase?
4: Oh, I left my car on the other side of the canyon. Figured it'd be faster cutting cross country.
1: Yeah, you'll probably save 35, 40 minutes that way.
4: Uh-huh. Oh, watch out, Sheriff. Rail's sticking up there.
1: Yeah. Boy, what a mess. Track's torn up all the way around the bend. Yeah,
4: makes it hard to find out what happened.
1: Yeah, sure does. Maybe it was a loose track.
4: Yeah, or an axle on the train might have broken.
1: Yeah, I wish I knew. Fireman's not in any condition to talk, and none of the others have any idea.
4: Hey, hold on, Sheriff.
1: What is it, Jason?
4: Take a look here.
1: This railroad tie? What about it?
4: This tie could have caused the wreck. You see these marks? Here and here?
1: Well, all gouged out. Kind of like it's been burned.
4: Could have been done by the friction of the front wheels of the engine. Marks are the right distance apart.
1: Yeah. Then this must have been on the track, Chase.
4: Somebody had to put it there.
1: You think somebody wrecked a train on purpose?
4: Well, it looks that way, Sheriff. How many trains come through here a day?
1: Only two, one going west and one east.
4: What time does the train going east come through?
1: About supper time.
4: And that tie must have been laid across the tracks no more than 3 or 4 hours before the wreck.
1: Yeah, that's right.
4: You keeping a deputy on guard here tonight?
1: Keeping two of them out here.
4: Good. Maybe one of them can take this tie into town.
1: Sure thing, Chase.
4: What time did this wreck take place?
1: Well, I don't know yet. Haven't had time to really question anybody.
3: Sheriff, it's you?
2: Yeah.
3: We got them all into the relief train. Anything else I can do?
1: I don't think so, Mr. Morton. You've sure been a big help. This is Ranger Pearson.
3: Howdy, Ranger.
4: Howdy.
1: Mr. Morton's the one phoned me about the wreck, Jase.
4: Did you see it happen, Mr. Morton?
3: My boys did.
4: Did they see anyone around the tracks beforehand?
3: Didn't mention it. They couldn't have anyhow. Too far away.
4: Where were they?
3: Up there on the hill, looking for some stock. I guess you can't see it in the dark. My place is just the other side of it.
4: What time did it happen?
3: Gosh, I don't know, Ranger. I was pretty excited. Guess I didn't notice.
1: You called me at 9:05, Mr. Morton.
3: And it must have happened just about 9. Only took the boys a couple of minutes to ride down to the house.
4: Uh-huh. Your boys here now?
3: No. Oh, I made them stay at home. Sure glad I did. Never saw anything so terrible in my life. All those folks suffering.
1: Relief train's ready to leave, Jase.
4: Yeah. Who's that shouting?
3: Huh? Oh, that's Carl. He's standing there over on that rise, yelling at the train. Does it all the time. He's kind of pitiful, fella.
1: Is he that young fella lives in the shack by the wharf?
3: Yeah, he's the one. Sister took care of him until she died a couple years ago. Now he just tends his goats and a few chickens. Never bothered anybody that I know of.
4: Why is he yelling at the train?
3: Oh, he hates trains. He ain't had no use for them since one of them killed his cow a while back.
4: Maybe we better talk to him, Sheriff. We'll see you later, Mr. Morton.
3: Sure thing, Ranger.
1: Hey, you think Carl might have done it to get even with the railroad?
4: That's possible. He's got a grudge against them, and he's not quite right.
1: He sees us. Carl,
4: we want to talk to you.
1: Hey, he's running.
4: Come on, Sheriff.
3: We got to catch him.
4: Yeah. Carl was clever as a bobcat. He knew the country and slipped away from us in the dark. We spent over an hour searching for him through the rocks and arroyos without success. Finally, the sheriff and I went over to his shack and concealed ourselves in the dense brush about 50 yards away. We stayed there the rest of the night. The longer we waited, the more convinced we were that Carl had something to do with wrecking the train. 9 o'clock the next morning, he still hadn't shown up.
1: I declare, Jase, I'm so stiff and sore I can hardly move.
5: I know how you feel, Sheriff.
1: Hell, that's sure a run-down-looking shake he's got. Don't see what keeps it up.
4: No. Sheriff, maybe we're wasting our time here.
1: Think maybe he's not coming back?
4: Can't tell with a man like that. Might have scared him off for good.
1: Yeah, especially if he did wreck that train.
4: Uh-huh. Why don't we get somebody to keep an eye on this place? And we can start looking for Carl again out in the brush.
1: That's a good idea.
4: Wait a minute, Sheriff. Get down.
1: What is it, Jace?
4: Over there. Other side of the clearing.
1: Yeah. There he is, just coming in now.
4: He's making sure the coast is clear.
1: Guess he figures it's safe. He's going in. Let's get him.
4: No, not yet. Let him get inside first. Okay, let's go.
1: Yeah. Reckon he sees us coming?
4: Now, that window's so dirty, I don't think he can see anything. Why don't you go around back, Sheriff? There might be another door.
1: Okay. Give me time to get around there.
4: Yeah.
1: Other door, Chase.
4: Okay. Open up, Carl. We know you're in there.
6: Go away.
4: We want to ask you some questions, Carl.
6: I won't let you in.
1: He's not going to open it, Chase.
4: The door's locked. Open the door, Carl, or we'll break it down.
6: I won't let you in. I won't do it.
4: I guess we'll have to, Sheriff.
1: Yeah, it shouldn't be hard. It's pretty flimsy. You ready?
4: Yeah.
1: All right.
4: Now.
6: Grab
4: his arm, Sheriff.
1: Hang on him.
6: No, you can't. No. I didn't mean to. I'm sorry about the train. I'm sorry.
4: You should have thought of that last night. Come on. On the way into the sheriff's office, Carl sobbed and trembled hysterically. We could get no information from him. Sheriff Wagner and I saw it was necessary to let him calm down before continuing the questioning. We got Carl a hot meal and let him rest. We put the railroad tie in the sheriff's office. A few hours later, we sent for Carl.
1: Come in here, young fella.
4: Sit down, Carl.
7: You still mad at me?
4: No, we're not mad at you, Carl. But we want to know about that train.
7: Dirty trains. One of them killed Mary.
4: Who's Mary?
1: Mary's his cow, Jace, the one that got hit.
4: Is that why you were yelling at the train?
7: Yeah. I didn't mean to. I'm sorry.
4: Tell us, Carl. Is that why you ran away? You thought we chased you because you yelled at the train?
7: Well, didn't you?
4: No, that wasn't the reason. You know what happened to the other train?
7: Yeah. Got busted up.
4: Did you do that, Carl?
7: No, I just yelled at the train.
4: What were you doing yesterday?
7: Well, I was home for a spell, taking care of my goats.
4: How about yesterday evening? What were you doing then?
7: I was over at the Radfords.
1: Who do you mean, George Radford?
7: Huh?
1: What were you doing over there?
7: We was killing hogs.
4: What time did you leave the Radfords, Carl?
7: Oh, not for a long time. They give me supper. Mrs. Radford's a nice lady.
4: Sheriff, you better call him. Find out if Carl was over there yesterday and what time he left.
1: Okay, Jase.
4: Carl, did you go down by the tracks before the train was wrecked last night?
7: No.
1: George?
7: I don't like trains.
8: This is Sheriff.
4: You see that railroad tie in the corner?
8: Carl Kendrick over to your place yesterday?
7: Yeah.
4: That was the tie that wrecked the train.
8: Did
4: you put it on the tracks?
7: No.
8: Well, thanks,
7: George. No, I didn't do it.
8: Bye. Jase, that train was wrecked about 9, wasn't it?
4: That's what Mr. Morden said.
8: And Carl here didn't do it.
4: How do you know?
8: He didn't leave the Radfords till 10.

0: After we took Carl home, we checked at the hospital. The doctor told us the fireman of the wrecked train, Whit Bernard, was in fair condition and that amputation was not necessary. The doctor gave us permission to talk to him. We walked down to Bernard's room. Mr. Bernard?
1: Yeah?
0: I'm Ranger Pearson. This is the sheriff.
1: Yeah?
2: We'd like to find out what happened, Mr. Bernard.
1: Told me Charlie's dead.
0: Yes, sir. Mr. Bernard, do you remember what happened just before the wreck?
1: Well, I just sat down. Charlie yelled there was something on the tracks and we was going to hit it. I grabbed the brake. That's all I remember.
0: You didn't see anyone then? Standing by the track, maybe?
1: No.
0: How fast was your train going?
1: Oh, about 60. Never should have been speeding like that down those grades. Charlie maybe be alive now if we'd been going slower. Might have been able to stop.
0: You were going faster than usual?
1: Yeah. We were behind schedule. Supposed to be in Blankford just about the time we jumped the tracks.
0: About 9, huh?
1: Oh, no. 8:30.
0: Well, we understood the wreck didn't happen till 9.
1: Oh, no. It was closer to 8:30.
0: Are you sure?
1: Yeah. Looked at my watch just as we topped the rise.
0: Sheriff, did that rancher, Mr. Morden, call you a little after 9?
2: That's right, Jase. It was 9:05.
0: And he claimed his boys saw it happen just a couple of minutes before that.
2: He sure did. Why'd he tell us that? Reckon he's lying?
0: I don't know. Let's go over there and find out. The sheriff and I went to the Morden ranch. We arrived there about sundown. Mr. Morden was just coming out on the porch as we drove up.
3: Howdy, Ranger. Sheriff.
0: Howdy.
3: Hello, Morden. I was just about to call my boy into supper. How about eating with us?
4: No, thanks.
3: I'm making a pot of mulligan. Is it plenty?
0: No, thanks. We'd like some straight answers to a few questions.
3: Well, sure thing.
0: We're pretty sure now what caused the wreck.
3: Is that so? What was it?
0: Somebody put a tie across the tracks.
3: You mean on purpose?
0: Mm-hmm.
3: Why, that's awful. That's the same as murder.
4: It sure is.
0: You called the sheriff at 9:05 last night. Is that right?
3: I guess so. The sheriff remembered the time.
0: And how long before that did your boys tell you about the wreck?
3: Oh, less than a minute. I phoned right away.
0: Where were the boys standing when they saw it happen?
3: Up on that hill behind the house. Come on back, I'll show you.
0: Did they hear the crash?
3: Yeah.
2: How come you didn't hear?
3: Well, I was in the house, and the hill's in the way, I guess. There it is.
2: Couldn't have taken them more than a couple of minutes to reach the house from there.
0: No. Mind if we ask your boys about this?
3: No, of course not. Come on. Young Dan's over in the barn, milking. What's the matter, Sheriff? Something wrong?
2: I'll tell you, Mr. Morden. According to what you say, the wreck must have taken place about 9 o'clock. It actually happened at 8:30.
3: He couldn't have.
0: We want to know why you're a half hour off, Mr. Morden.
3: Well, I don't know. I can't understand it. Say, you don't think I had anything to do with the wreck?
0: We don't know yet, but somebody did.
3: Well, I'll tell you right now, it wasn't me.
0: Maybe your boys will be able to tell us something. Come on.
3: I just don't get it. You sure it wasn't an accident?
0: We're sure.
3: Dan!
5: Yeah, boss.
3: Dan, didn't you tell me...
0: Hold on, Mr. Morden. We'd like to ask the questions.
3: All right, Ranger. Dan, this is Sheriff Wagner and Ranger Pearson. They want to talk to you.
6: Howdy.
0: Dan, exactly where were you when you saw the train wreck last night?
6: Well, we were up on the hill looking for some stock that wandered off. Ain't that right, Pa?
3: Yeah, son.
0: Did you come down and tell your father right away?
6: Yeah, as soon as we saw it.
0: Are you sure?

0: Did you come down and tell your father right away?
1: Yeah, as soon as we saw it.
0: Are you sure you didn't stay a while to watch?
1: Oh, no, sir. We rode right down.
2: Well, just... what did you see?
1: Well, we heard a big, awful noise. We looked down that way. We just saw the end of the crash, kind of, just as the cars were falling over.
0: You saw them turn over?
1: Yes. Yes, sir, we did.
3: Son, are you sure you saw it?
1: Yeah, Pa.
0: If you don't mind, Mr. Morton, let us ask the boy. Dan?
1: Yes, sir?
0: Tell me the truth now. Did you go down to the wreck before you came home to tell your father?
1: No, we didn't. Honest.
0: Did you ever handle a railroad tie, Dan?
1: Tie?
0: You ever want to put one on a track to see what would happen when a train hit it?
1: No. No, I never did.
2: How long you figure it took you to come down the hill?
1: Just a couple of minutes. We came right away, honest.
0: You couldn't have, Dan. The train was wrecked a half hour earlier than you say.
1: Well...
0: Dan, did you put the tie on the tracks? How about it? Was it you?
1: I didn't want it. Lloyd made me help him. Oh, Pa.
3: There, son. Ranger, I feel sick. My own boy, he did this awful thing.
2: Why'd you do it, son?
1: Lloyd, he said he'd show me how to bust up a big log without any work. Oh, Dad, I didn't want to, but he called me a sissy.
0: Go on.
1: Well, I helped him drag one of them ties out of the track.
0: You waited there and watched the train hit it.
1: Yes, sir. But when the train went down the bank and all them cars piled up, well, we got scared and rode away. Floyd made me promise not to tell.
0: Where is Floyd?
3: On his way to Houston, I guess.
0: You mean you don't know where your son is?
3: He's not my son. He's my boss's son. You see, I'm a tenant farmer here. Mr. Osborne owns the place. Lives in Houston.
2: What's the boy been doing out here?
3: Well, he kept getting in trouble at home. Father sent him to military school. When that didn't do any good, he asked me to take him for the summer. Thought it might straighten Floyd out, being here. And I thought it was starting to do some good.
0: When did he leave?
3: This afternoon. I thought it was kind of funny why he wanted to leave all of a sudden. Tried to talk him out of it, but he said no, he wanted to go home. So I called his father long distance. His dad said put him on the bus.
0: Did you?
3: Yeah.
2: Which bus was it?
3: The one at 4 o'clock. I got him into town by 2, but we just missed that bus.
0: Did you see him get on the 4 o'clock bus?
3: Yeah, sure. I waited with him. Didn't want him to take it, because he'd have to stay in Bismarck tonight and catch the morning bus for Houston. But no, he was set on going today.
0: Do you have a picture of Floyd you can give us?
3: Well, I got a snapshot of the two kids together.
0: That'll do. We'll see if we can catch up to him in Bismarck. I'm afraid your boy is going to have to come into town with us, Mr. Morton.
1: Oh, Bob.
3: Look, Ranger, it wasn't Dan's fault. He's got no mother to raise him, and I guess I just didn't do a good enough job.
2: We have no choice, Mr. Morton.
3: He wouldn't have done it if it hadn't have been for Floyd. Floyd's 17. He's 2 years older, and he was always talking Dan into things. Oh, that Floyd's a great talker. Every time I call him down about something, he'd talk himself out of it.
0: Don't worry, Mr. Morton. He won't talk himself out of this. We took Dan Morton and his father to the sheriff's office in Ravenna. Then Sheriff Wagner and I drove to Bismarck. The baggage clerk at the Trailways bus station there identified Floyd Osborne from his photograph as having checked a suitcase at 7 o'clock. There was no bus leaving for Houston until 9:15 the following morning. During the night, we canvassed a number of hotels, but were unable to locate the boy. The next morning, we were back in the bus station, standing next to the Houston bus. Floyd Osborne still hadn't shown up.
2: If that kid don't hurry, he's going to miss this bus.
0: Yeah, he's still got time. They've got 10 minutes before they pull out.
2: What if he doesn't show up?
0: Yeah, then we'll get him at home.
2: What do you think he's doing? Waiting until the last minute?
0: Yeah, looks like it.
2: Let me see that snapshot of the two kids, Jace. I just want to be sure I'll know them.
0: Yeah, here you. Never mind, Sheriff. Here he comes.
2: Sure in a hurry. Must have overslept.
0: Let's take him.
4: Yeah. Hey, let go. What do you think you're doing?
5: Cut it out, son. Hold still.
0: Your name, Floyd?

0: Osborne.
1: Yeah, so what?
2: This is Ranger Pearson, and I'm the sheriff of this county.
1: What about it?
0: You were staying with Mr. Morton, weren't you?
1: Was that a crime?
0: No, but wrecking a train is.
1: What? Well, now, you don't think I wrecked that train? Who's been telling you stories?
0: It's no use, Floyd. We know you did it.
1: Why, this is crazy. I'm the one who reported the wreck. Well, why, me and Dan was 2 miles away from there when we saw it.
0: You and Dan laid a tie across the tracks. You were right there when it happened.
1: That's a dirty lie.
0: We don't think it is.
1: Well, it is. Look, look, if you want the truth, I'll tell you. Dan did it. I told him not to. It was Dan who did it.
0: That's no good, Floyd. Dan's not big enough to have carried that heavy tie all by himself.
1: Well, his father helped him. Yeah, old man Morton, him and Dan did it.
0: I don't think the court's going to believe that either, Floyd.
1: Well, you're not taking me to any court.
3: Grab him, Jace.
4: Stop that kid. Watch it.
3: Floyd, stop.
2: He's going to get a hit for that tire.
3: Gosh, that was close.
0: There he goes, running toward the drugstore.
3: Stop, Floyd. Come here.
1: Let go of me. Ow! I hurt my arm.
0: You're not hurt. But you're not running away again.
1: I didn't mean to wreck that train. I just wanted to see what would happen.
0: Well, now you know. And you'll never forget it as long as you live. Come on.

0: And now, here are the results of the case you have just heard.
1: Floyd Osborne and Dan Morton were brought to trial on January 8, 1932. Because of the nature of the crime and his extreme youth, Dan Morton was released in the custody of his father. Floyd Osborne was sent to the state school for boys at Gatesville.
0: Next week, Joel McRae in another authentic reenactment of a case from the files of the Texas Rangers. The cast included Tony Barrett, Leo Curley, Bert Holland, Ken Christie, Whitfield Connor, and Jeffrey Silver. Technical advisor was Captain M.T. Lone Wolf Gonzalez of the Texas Rangers. This story was transcribed and adapted by Robert A. White, and the program was produced and directed by Stacy Keats. Tales of the Texas Rangers is heard weekly overseas through the worldwide facilities of the Armed Forces Radio Service. Hal Gibney speaking.
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10: Will you have a polo, dear Liza, will you have a polo, dear Liza, polo?
11: How very kind of you, dear Henry, I most certainly will. I'll have 3 or 4 or maybe more.
10: But you take me old tube.
11: Because they happen to be my tube of polo, dear Henry. Have one.
10: Mm.
11: I hope you're not hungry, dear Henry, I've just burnt the roast and I've ruined the spuds.
10: Well, that's a nice thing, isn't it? After I've been working...
11: Henry, I've got me secret supplies.
10: You don't mean...
11: Polo mints.
10: Yum, yum.
12: If you're paying this kind of money for a car, you'd want it to have a touch of style, legroom, four doors, and all that. And if this is what you had in mind, you don't even have to pay that kind of money for the new Skoda Super Estelle.
13: Skoda's new Super Estelle puts a man in the street...
14: And his dog
13: on the road.
15: Tudor Queen, the queen of canned meats. 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
2: We present King Street Jr. by Jim Eldridge, starring Carl Harmon as Philip Sims and James Grout as Mr. Beeston, the head teacher.
3: Bucket, spade, bathing trunk, deck chair.
4: I thought this was a head teacher's conference you were going to, a working conference.
3: I know, but it's at Brighton. It'd be a pity to waste the opportunity, wouldn't it?
4: Oh, of course.
3: Though if I know these conferences, we'll be lucky if we see the light of day. We'll be stuck inside some big hall, listening to idiot after idiot tramping on about their particular grievance.
4: And you don't have any.
3: Well, I wouldn't bore the pants off people going on about them.
4: Only me.
3: You're different, aren't you?
4: Oh, thank you. You know, if you feel that way about it, I'm surprised you're going.
3: Well, it makes a break from teaching. It'll be quite nice to spend a week with people who are over 4 feet tall.
4: Oh, it's just a shame it clashes with our Environment Week.
3: Well, that's county all for you. If you asked them to organise Easter Monday, they'd stick it on a Wednesday.
4: Oh, be fair. It's not their fault, is it? They didn't know there'd be a head teacher's conference on at the same time.
3: Well, you'd have thought they'd have checked. Anyway, not to worry. The Environment Week's virtually set up already.
4: Is it?
3: Oh, yes. All the classes know what they're doing, more or less.
4: Well, that helps.
3: Mr. Long was telling me the other day he's going to do a project on renewable energy sources.
4: Oh, ambitious.
3: I think he's going to use Mrs. Rudd's mouth.
4: Oh, honestly. Well. Mind, if that fails, he could use yours.
3: Oh, careful.
4: But all this extra work, it's going to be hard on Mr. Holliday. And as he'll be acting head as
3: well. Oh, Fred'll be all right. He can do this sort of thing in his sleep. And he hasn't chosen a difficult project.
4: What's he doing?
3: I'll give you one guess.
4: Oh, roads.
3: He'll probably take his class on a guided tour of the M25.
5: Are you busy?
3: Oh, hello, Fred. We were just talking about you.
5: I hope you're leaving everything clear for while you're away. I don't want people chasing me up about your unfinished business.
3: Now, would I do that, Mrs. Stone?
4: Oh, of course you would.
5: Well, if there's anything dodgy, I'll let it wait till you come back.
3: Don't you dare.
5: Anyway, have you settled who's going to be acting deputy head while you're away? There's a lot of rumbling going on in the staff room.
3: Well, that's Mrs. Perkins' cooking.
5: Now, you know what I mean.
4: I've been on at him about that as well.
5: So, have you decided?
3: Look, Fred, there are three teachers with equal seniority, right?
5: Yes.
3: Mr. Long, Mrs. Rudd, and Miss Lewis. And everyone expects it'll be one of them, right?
5: Right.
4: You're not thinking of giving it to someone else.
3: Oh, come on, I may live dangerously, but I'm not suicidal.
5: All right, then. So if it's one of those three, which one is it?
4: You must have made up your mind by now.
3: Well, yes, I have. I just didn't want to say. Not just yet.
5: Oh, that's a bit off, isn't it? Remember, I've got to work with them while you're away.
4: And County Hall have got to give confirmation.
3: I know. And don't worry, all will be revealed at the staff meeting.
6: I wouldn't want you to think I was being pernickety about this, Mr. Long, but if the acting deputy head is chosen on seniority, then I do have that seniority.
7: What are you talking about? I'm on the same scale as you are.
6: Maybe, but I am referring to length of service.
7: Ah, well, there I'm one up on you.
6: I don't see how.
7: You've been here how long?
6: 12 years. Mm. We started at the same time, if you remember.
7: Not true. I started a month before you did, and that gives me seniority.
6: That has nothing to do with it. I'm talking about the length of service in a scale post.
7: All right, then. All right. When did you get your scale
6: post? Well, I certainly got it before you, Miss.
5: Oh, we're not half taking this seriously, aren't we?
8: It's par for the course.
5: Here, give me a cup.
8: It's all right, I'll wash you dry.
9: Honestly, they're like two kids fighting over a marble.
8: Pass your cup over.
9: Oh, thanks. You ought to be getting in there, Glenda, staking your claim.
8: Oh, not really. It's hardly my style.
5: Well, you know what they say. If you don't ask, you don't get.
8: Well, I think I'd rather get something because, well, because someone thought I deserved it.
9: It's old-fashioned, you know.
5: That's right. If you want something, you've got to go for it nowadays.
8: Oh, I suppose so.
5: Are you all ready for Environment Week?
8: Yes, I think so. You doing anything exciting?
9: He's always doing something exciting. Gets boring.
5: My class is doing water.
9: Water?
5: Well, there's a lot more to it than you think. I mean, drinking water. It's incredible. Do you know that in London, every glass of water drunk has already been drunk by 9 other people?
9: Oh, do you have to?
5: But it's fascinating, isn't it?
9: It's disgusting.
8: Hello. I think the bell's gone for the end of round one.
10: I'll see you later.
8: Mr. Long and Mrs. Rudd.
10: Any water left in the kettle?
5: Now, funny you should say.
9: Oh, don't get him started or you won't want a cup of tea.
10: I don't think I've got time anyway.
8: Well, if you will get involved in arguments.
10: It wasn't my fault. I was just making the point that if it comes to seniority...
9: We all heard your point.
5: Look, the thing I don't get is what's all the fuss about? What does it matter?
10: Well, of course it matters.
5: Ah, but why? I mean, whoever gets acting deputy head, they're only going to be doing it for a week. Well, and you don't get any more money.
10: I know.
5: Well, unless it's for at least half a term. Yeah.
9: Yes, well, I think Glenda ought to get it.
10: Thank you for your support.
9: No, I'm serious. Look at how many women there are on this staff. Yet the two people at the top are men.
10: So you think they ought to discriminate for the acting deputy on the grounds of sex?
8: Well, everyone else does in education.
9: That's right, for men.
10: So I suppose you'd prefer Mrs. Rudd to me?
5: It depends what I wanted to do.
8: It's lucky the bell went before we asked you to explain that.
5: Oh, no. Come on, off to work.
11: Mrs. Stone?
4: Yes?
11: What's Mr. Sims doing at break? I haven't got a roster in here.
4: Oh, just a minute, I'll check. Yes, he's on playground duty.
11: Oh, good. Thank you.
4: Oh, hello, Mrs. Rudd.
6: Is Mr. Beeston in?
4: Yes, he is.
11: Do I hear the dulcet tones of Mrs. Rudd?
6: Well, yes, you do. I wondered if you had a moment to spare.
11: Of course. Don't you know I'm the listening head teacher?
6: Oh, thank you so much. But I should like your views on a rather important matter.
4: Most concerned about the appointment of the acting deputy head.
3: Well, you can relax, Mrs. Rudd. I'll be making my recommendations to County Hall this afternoon.
4: You will? Oh, good.
3: And I shall let everyone know the outcome at the staff meeting after school.
4: And you have made your final decision?
3: Well...
4: Of course I should have realised, but I know you will have considered the reputation of the school, the high standards of behaviour you have always encouraged the children to aspire to.
3: Well, thank you.
4: So easily destroyed, of course, in the hands of the wrong person.
3: Mr. Holliday's hardly there.
4: No, of course not. I wasn't referring to Mr. Holliday, a most responsible teacher, but his acting deputy should be someone who is equally responsible.
3: Of course.
4: Yes. I dread to think how our reputation might suffer under the influence of a man like, say, Mr. Long. The man's a rebel-rouser, a political subversive.
3: He speaks very highly of you.
4: Does he?
3: Oh, yes. I mean, just the other day, I mean, what was he saying? Intelligent? Talented? Still, if you think his opinion isn't worth
4: no,
3: anything...
4: No, I didn't say that.
3: Mrs.
4: Rudd,
3: exactly. I think the thing you should bear in mind is that this appointment is only for a week.
4: Yes, but didn't someone once say a week can be a long time?
3: Something like that.
4: And although Mr. Holliday is a very capable man, the acting deputy must not only be equally capable, but perhaps bring different qualities to the post. Dare I even say feminine qualities?
5: All right. Now, look, before you go to dinner, remember this afternoon it's art and craft. So everyone check the rota list on the wall to see if it's your turn to set out the paper and paints. All right, off you go. Slowly, there's no rush. Quietly now. Right.
12: Please, Mr. Sims?
5: Yes, Mandy?
12: Can I help you with the paints?
5: Well, I don't think you're on the rota for today, are you?
12: No, but I'd rather help you.
5: Well, all right, yes, just this once.
12: Thank you, Mr. Sims.
5: But we don't want to mess the rota up too much, do we? Otherwise no one will know where they are.
12: I'll still do my turn.
5: Yes, I know you will.
12: Mr. Sims?
5: Yes?
12: You're not married, are you?
5: Me? No.
12: I don't think people should get married.
5: Well, that depends on the people, doesn't it? Some people prefer to get married, and some people prefer not to.
12: It's really knowing when you're in love, isn't it?
5: Right, yes, when you meet that special person.
12: Do you think it matters if one person's much older than the other?
5: Well, that depends as well. But I think age is unimportant if people really love each other. Come on, we better get to dinner. We don't want to be late for the first sitting, do we?
13: Say what you like, I still can't see why we need an Environment Week.
14: It's awareness, Fred.
13: Well, they're already aware of the environment.
14: Well, if they aren't, they will be next week.
13: 6 years ago, no one had even heard the word. Now, every kid from 3 upwards spots it when you spell it wrong.
14: I'll take your word for it.
15: I thought I'd find you in here.
14: Lunchtime, dining hall, pretty good powers of deduction, Mr. Long.
15: Have you got a minute?
14: Oh, what now?
15: Well, I see you've finished your pudding.
14: You can take powers of deduction too far, you know. Oh, all right. I suppose this is going to be private, is it?
15: To think I'm speaking out of turn, but I hope the decision will be made purely on merit.
14: Well, yes, I hope so.
15: It's just that there's been some talk that the position should automatically go to a woman.
14: It's not a position. It's stand-in for a week.
15: Yes, I know. But I think it would be wrong to exclude someone for consideration because of his sex.
14: Or her sex.
15: Well, yes. But there are two of them, you know.
3: Two of what?
15: Two women.
3: Oh, yes.
15: I just wanted to make the point. Merit should take precedence.
3: Look, Mr. Long, I've already said I'll announce my decision this afternoon. All right.
15: Yes. Well, I'll leave it with you then.
3: Thank you.
15: I just didn't want you to forget my point of view.
3: No. Oh, forget his point of view. A chance would be a fine thing.
4: What was all that about?
3: What do you think? Talk about lobbying. You think I was choosing a candidate to run for president.
4: I've no sympathy for you. You've only yourself to blame.
3: Oh, thank you.
4: If you'd made the announcement weeks ago, you would have avoided all this.
3: Maybe.
4: Anyway, it's nearly over, isn't it? All you've got to worry about now is the staff meeting.
3: And now you've all found somewhere to park yourselves, I'd like to thank you for staying on. I hope this won't take many minutes.
13: So do I. Do you know they've got a contraflow system operating on the A505 now?
10: You hum it, Mr. Holliday, and I'll play it.
3: All right, now. Settle down. Well, this is really just to tell you officially that next week, while I'm in Brighton...
4: Lucky you.
3: ...that Mr. Holliday will be acting head teacher, and as acting deputy head... I have nominated, and County Hall has confirmed, the temporary appointment of...
13: Wait for it.
3: No, please, Mr. Sims.
13: Sorry.
3: As I was saying, I have nominated, and County Hall have confirmed, that the acting deputy head will be Miss Lewis.
12: Well done.
3: That's it on that subject. Now, apart from the fact that I shall be here until the end of school on Friday, when I'm having a final session with Mr. Holliday.
13: Right.
3: So if anyone has anything to talk about before I go, well, I'll be around till then, all right? And we mustn't forget Environment Week.
4: We won't.
3: From what I gather, everything's reasonably organised.
13: Well, fairly well, yeah.
3: Good, good. Well, I know I can rely on you to give both Mr. Holliday and Miss Lewis your fullest support and make it a roaring success.
13: What about all this stuff here on the shelves?
3: Hmm? Oh, forget it, Fred. It's not required on voyage. These are all the fires you'll need, unless something terrible happens.
13: Yes, right.
3: Can you think of anything else, Mrs. Stone?
4: Environment Week's all sorted out, isn't it?
13: As much as it'll ever be.
4: I was thinking about the visiting speakers and County Hall coming down.
13: Ah, the speakers are being dealt with by the individual teachers.
3: And County Hall won't be down here long enough to notice anything. They're just doing a lightning tour of the county to see how things are going, that's all.
4: So there shouldn't be any problems.
3: I wouldn't go so far as to say that.
13: You won't care. You'll be out of it, down in Brighton.
3: But I'll be thinking of you all, battling away.
4: Oh, I'm sure you will.
13: Out of sight, out of mind, more like
4: it. Yes, I agree.
3: Not at all. I tell you what, I'll prove it. I'll bring you back a stick of Brighton rock.
16: 10, 12, 14, 16, 18...
17: Mandy, what are you doing here? You should be in the playground.
12: Are you going to the staff room?
17: In a minute, why?
12: I'd wondered if I could carry a case for you.
17: Carry my case?
12: Yes, with that and all those books.
17: I think I can manage, thank you. Teachers have extra long arms. Now go on, off with you, outside.
12: Yes, sir.
17: Suddenly appeared there at the door, and then she asked if she could carry my case for me.
16: Who was this?
17: Mandy Weston.
16: Adam's sister.
17: That's the one. Honestly, she made me feel about 108.
18: Hey, what about my coffee?
17: With you in a moment, madam.
16: Yeah, she's obviously been watching those Help the Aged adverts.
17: Oh, thank you. Anyway, you're older than me, so watch it. She'll be offering to take you round in a wheelchair.
16: If she can get you out of it.
17: Was there anything else, madam, required?
6: I really haven't had the opportunity to say it before, Miss Lewis, but congratulations.
19: Oh, thanks.
6: A well-deserved appointment, I think.
19: Well, it's hardly that. It is only for this week, you know.
6: Yes, but nevertheless, I'm most gratified to think that Mr. Beeston took my advice.
19: You suggested me for the job.
6: Well, not in so many words, but I did recommend to him that it should go to a woman, though I fear he may have misinterpreted the full implication of what I was saying.
12: He does.
20: He doesn't.
12: He does.
20: Who does?
12: Never you mind.
20: Mandy reckons that Mr. Sims fancies her.
12: He does.
20: Who'd fancy you?
12: He said it didn't matter we were different ages.
20: Get off.
12: Anyway, I love him.
20: You what?
21: I told you she was potty.
12: Yeah.
20: Mad Mandy, mad Mandy, mad Mandy.
12: I do love him. You'll see. He's going to take me out.
20: Oh, yeah?
12: Where? I don't know. To the pictures.
20: You're mad.
12: I'm not.
20: You are.
12: We love each other. We do. You'll see.
13: Oh, excuse me, Mrs. Stone.
4: Yes, what's the problem?
0: Oh, no problem, just this form. What's it for?
4: Let's have a look. Oh, yes, that's an R103.
0: Yeah, well, what do I have to do with it?
4: You just have to sign it and send it back.
0: And what's it for?
4: It's to say that you've seen it.
0: What happens then?
4: County Hall sends you a form R104.
0: Oh, do they? Then I'm blurred if I'm going to sign it, if all I'll be doing is unleashing an avalanche of more forms to sign.
4: Ah, but if you don't sign it, they'll send an M207 to remind you to sign the R103. Oh,
0: got you coming and going, haven't they? Oh, well.
18: Have you got a minute?
0: It's nothing for me to sign, is it?
18: No.
0: Good.
18: The slide projector's not working properly.
0: Ah, what's wrong with it?
18: All the slides keep jamming.
0: Well, use the other one.
18: Well, I can't. The slide carriage is a different size, and I need this one for these particular size slides.
0: Well, change them over.
18: Well, they're not interchangeable. That's the problem.
0: All right. I'll get on the supplies and see what they can do.
18: No, no good. I need it for tomorrow afternoon. Remember, I've got Jean Lambert coming down.
0: Who?
18: The Acid Rain Woman.
0: Acid Rain Woman? Sounds like one of these cartoon characters.
18: It's for Environment Week. She's bringing a set of slides with her to show the children, but she won't be able to show them if we haven't got a projector that works.
0: Well, can't she bring one with her?
18: What, on the train?
0: Well, she could bring it in her car.
18: No, she couldn't. She doesn't drive.
0: Funny woman.
18: Oh, honestly, Fred, we can't ask her to lug a projector all the way up here on the train. That's a bit much.
0: Yeah, all right, I'll see what I can do.
18: But it is urgent. She's giving her talk to the whole school tomorrow afternoon, period 5. We must have one by then.
0: Right.
4: Oh, it would happen in Environment Week, wouldn't it?
0: Yes, with the technical equipment we've got here, it happens all the time. I think most of it was built in the Stone Age. Oh, well, now, where do I find the number of the Resources Centre?
15: It's really going well. You should see this wind generator we're building.
5: Pass the salt, please.
18: Here you are.
5: Thanks. Where are you going to put it?
15: On the roof of our hut.
18: Bit dodgy. Won't the wind blow it over?
15: Of course it won't. It needs the wind to generate.
5: Oh, I know that, but how are you going to show it's working?
15: Ah, simple. We're going to have a light fixed up to the outside wall of our hut. Then, when the wind blows, hey, presto, the windmill turns and the light comes on.
18: You hope.
15: No, it'd be brilliant. When the county inspectors come round and get a sight of this, it'll blow everyone else's project off the wall.
22: Oh. Aye, aye.
23: Who's getting competitive then?
24: I've been meaning to ask you. How are your instruments from the environment coming along?
25: Oh, very well indeed. They're mostly stringed instruments made from gourds, but I expect to acquire quite a few interesting percussion instruments made from natural sources. Mr. Desse hopes to bring along a tree.
24: A tree?
25: Well, only a section of a tree. Apparently it's used in Guinea as a drum.
24: Interesting.
25: How are everyone else's projects going, do you know?
24: All very promising, I think. Oh, Mrs. Patterson's got some problems with the acid rain show tomorrow.
25: Really?
24: Apparently the slide projector's not working.
25: Oh, dear.
24: However, Mr. Sims has a few surprises in store for everyone.
25: Naturally.
24: I believe his class is building a fountain to illustrate the recycling of water.
25: I've always said that man is far too ostentatious. I just hope he keeps his water away from my instruments.
26: Sir, Mr. Sims?
5: Yes, Shona, what is it?
26: Please, sir, is it true about you and Mandy?
5: Is what true?
26: She says you fancy her.
5: Oh, what? Well, who told you that?
26: Mandy did.
5: Ah, well, I'm sure she was pulling your leg.
26: No, she was serious. She said you were going to take her out.
5: Look, I'm not going to take anybody out, is that clear?
26: Yes, but Mr. Sims...
5: No buts, I'm not taking anybody out. No. And whatever you heard, it is totally untrue. I don't want to hear any more about it. Do you understand?
26: Yes, sir.
27: Yes, Mr. Sims.
5: All right. Well, go on now. Go on, off you go.
0: Talk about pointless paperwork. Must be a whole rainforest in that lot.
5: Have you got a moment?
0: No.
5: Right, well, this won't take long.
0: Oh, can't you leave it, Sims? You can see I'm up to my neck in all this paperwork.
5: This won't wait, I'm sorry.
0: Oh, all right then. What is it?
5: Mandy Weston in my class.
0: What about her?
5: She's been telling some of the girls that I fancy her and that I'm going to take her out.
0: Oh, well, that's kids for you. They get these fantasies.
5: Yes, but it's more than that, isn't it? If she's actually going around telling the other kids.
0: I shouldn't worry about it. It'll all blow over.
5: Maybe. But what about now? And say one of the kids tells their parents.
0: Well, no, it's just kids being kids. You leave it, it'll die down.
5: Well.
0: Now, if you don't mind, I must get on. I've got to get all this damn paperwork out of the way before afternoon school.
5: I'm sorry, I'm still not happy.
0: All right, Sims, leave it with me.
5: And you'll do something about it?
0: Yes.
5: What?
0: Well, I don't know at the moment. something.
17: Right.
0: Now, can I get on?
17: You won't forget?
0: No, I won't.
17: Right. Oh, I'm sorry, Mrs. Stone.
4: It's all right. No harm done.
17: Good.
4: What was all that about?
0: Well, he's not happy. Honestly, as if I hadn't got enough on my plate.
4: What's he unhappy about?
0: One of the kids in his class. Yeah. I think it's about time I started to do some delegating.
17: Now, if the water pipe comes in through here, the water pressure should push this and set the nozzle spinning.
1: Oh, you are in here.
17: Oh, hello.
1: I was hoping to catch you before the afternoon. Oh, so this is the famous fountain.
17: Well, it will be by tomorrow, providing it works. Anyway, what can I do for you?
1: Oh, Mr. Holliday came to see me. He says you've had a bit of a problem with Mandy Weston.
17: A bit of a problem?
1: And as I'm acting deputy head, he felt we should have a talk.
17: Oh, right. Did he tell you what Mandy said?
1: Yes, that you fancied her and were going to take her out.
17: That's right. Can you imagine what some parents would think if they heard that? All right, except that most of them would dismiss it. But there'll be some who wouldn't. Male teachers are very vulnerable.
1: Well, so are women teachers.
17: Yes, I know. Anyway, what I want to know is, what do I do about it?
1: Have you had anything like this happen before?
17: I've only taught in high schools before. And yes, it happens, but everyone just laughs it off. And most of the girls there are young women. They've already got boyfriends of their own. The danger here is that Mandy's still a child. And with all the stuff that's going round about child sexual abuse...
1: Yes, I know. That's why I came to see you.
17: I'm not sure how to handle this.
1: Mandy was in my class 2 years ago and she was always a shy girl. Not very self-assured.
17: Well, she still isn't, which doesn't help. So how do I let her down without sort of crushing her, making her feel rejected?
1: Unfortunately, you can't. But it is important that she sees the danger of trying to make her fantasy real.
17: And how do I do that without showing her up in front of the other girls?
1: Again, you can't. And you've got your own position to think of as a teacher.
17: Don't I know it?
1: But what she needs to be told is that she's mistaking her feeling of admiration for you as, well, as a crush on you. And that you're not interested in her except as a pupil who you respect and care for.
17: Care for?
1: As a pupil.
17: Well, it sounds easy.
1: Advice always does. It's doing it that's difficult.
17: What I was wondering was, if it has to be said...
1: And it does.
17: Well, would it be better coming from you?
1: Why?
17: Well, one thing... If I see her alone to tell her, I'm only compounding the problem.
1: The trouble is, she won't believe it unless she hears it from you. If I or anyone else tries to tell her, she'll still believe in her fantasy that we're trying to come between the two of you. But it needs to be nipped in the bud, and today, before the story spreads.
17: Yes, I know.
1: Look, what I suggest is that you use Mr. Beeston's inner office to speak to Mandy. Now, before afternoon school starts. We've still got 15 minutes. Leave the door ajar so that Mrs. Stone can be your witness. She knows all about it and would be very supportive.
17: Yes, well, if that's what has to be done. Oh, but what about Mr. Holliday? Isn't he using the office?
1: Oh, don't worry. I'll square it with him and get him moved. Then I'll send for Mandy.
0: And so, taking the overall capitation figure for last term...
26: Mr. Holliday, what are you doing here?
0: You may well ask. I was minding my own business when Miss Lewis turfed me out of the office. I had to carry all this lot over here.
26: Turfed you out? What on earth made her do that?
0: Well, she had her reasons.
26: I knew it.
0: Knew what?
26: Give someone the tiniest bit of authority and it goes straight to their head. She's trying to take over your job, you know.
0: Yes, you can have it. I never realised how much paperwork there is if you're a head teacher.
26: Yes, well, I'm sure you won't mind if I provide you with a little music while you work. I came in here to practice on my dried pumpkin.
0: Your what?
26: This dried pumpkin, Mr. Holliday. It is a percussion instrument.
0: Oh, good Lord. The boiler room. Maybe I'll get some peace and quiet there.
26: Poor man, the strain must be getting to him.
17: It's not always easy to understand, but sometimes people's feelings run away with them.
2: I know that, Mr. Sims.
17: I mean, I know you like me, but that's just because I'm your teacher.
26: No, it isn't. I'd like you anyway.
17: Yes, all right. But you see, from my point of view, you've got to realise that I only think of you as a pupil.
26: You don't like me.
17: Oh, of course I do.
26: You do?
17: Yes, but in exactly the same way as I like all the children in my class. As children, and that's all. And it can be very upsetting for a lot of people if you tell them... Well, if you tell them that I fancy you.
26: Yes, I can see that, Mr. Sims. I didn't mean you any harm.
17: I know you didn't.
26: Do you hate me now?
17: No, of course I don't hate you. You're a nice girl and I like you, as a pupil. But the thing is, you really mustn't tell any more stories pretending that I'm going to take you out.
26: I won't. I'm sorry.
17: All right, come on. Come on.
26: But I do like you, Mr. Sims.
17: I know, and I'm still glad you're in my class. Now, off you go. The bell will be going any second.
26: All right. I wish you'd like me more.
17: Now, go on. Better get back outside. Oh, dear.
4: Hello, King Street Junior. No, Environment Week was last week.
2: Good morning, Mrs. Stone.
4: Yes, it was very successful. Oh, right. Friends of the Earth. I've got that and I'll pass that on to Mr. Beeston when he arrives. Bye.
2: I've arrived, Mrs. Stone.
4: I heard. And that was the local Friends of the Earth group.
2: Well, a bit late, aren't they?
4: Well, it's not their fault. The local paper got the week wrong.
7: Ah, so you're back.
2: In person. And how was Environment Week?
7: Oh, much as expected. How was Brighton?
2: Oh, much as expected. Boring most of the time. With the odd good idea thrown in.
4: Such as?
2: That the teaching profession take over the country and declare educational law.
7: Which crackpot came up with that one?
4: Well, who do you think?
7: Oh, you did.
2: I only said it as a joke. I didn't expect them to report it as a serious notion.
4: Well, anyway, as you can see, the school is still standing.
7: Despite Long's windmill.
2: Oh, yes. What happened to that? Did he get it working?
7: Yes, it worked all right.
2: Oh, good.
7: It's just that he and Mrs. Rudd had a flaming row over which was the most useful exhibit, the windmill or her environmental instruments.
2: Well, it's nice to know that in these fast-changing times some things remain the same. So, I wasn't missed at all?
4: Oh, I don't know. I think I know someone who'll be glad to get rid of all the paperwork.
2: The old R103 is getting to you, eh, Fred? See, it's not all roses at the top.
7: Oh, I never thought it was. But next time there's a major conference by the seaside...
2: Yeah?
7: I'm going.
8: You've been listening to King Street Junior by Jim Eldridge, and starring Carl Harmon as Philip Sims and James Grout as Mr. Beeston, the head teacher. Tom Watson featured as Mr. Holliday, the deputy head, Margaret John as Mrs. Stone, school secretary, Paul Copley as Mr. Long, Vivian Martin as Mrs. Rudd, Deirdre Costello as Mrs. Patterson, and Marlene Sidaway as Miss Lewis. Mandy was played by Julie Newell, Shona by Dickler Kessler, and Gazala by Catherine Ludlow. The producer was John Fawcett Wilson.
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0: We had a party last night. It's one of the places in a worse shape. 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

The Texaco Star Theater. The more than 45,000 Texaco dealers from coast to coast welcome you to an hour of mirth and melody with our star comedian Fred Allen, Kenny Baker and Portman Hoffa, our guest Mr. James Gallagher, the Sandhog, the Martins and Al Goodman's orchestra. It's Texaco time.

0: And now, ladies, gents, in person, Fred Allen.
1: Thank you. Thank you, and good evening, ladies and gentlemen. Now, look, Jimmy, before we start, what was that in-person Fred Allen introduction? You know, brevity is all right in its place, but after all, you are not introducing a singer midget here.
0: Oh, didn't like? Too bad.
1: Now, Mr. Wallington, will you kindly stop sounding like a Scotch telegram for a minute? What goes on with you?
0: Fred, this is National Thrift Week. I'm merely being thrifty with your introduction and all my conversations. G.B.
1: G.B.?
0: Goodbye.
1: Well, I know what's wrong with that guy. He's still sore about that award he got last week. The radio voice most likely to bring back the phonograph. Only 2 days ago, I paid to have a cavity in his molar filled so his commercials wouldn't have an echo, and this is the thanks I get. National Thrift Week. Oh, hello, Kenny.
2: Hi, F.
1: Kenny. The initials are F-A.
2: Yes, F.
1: Kenny, don't tell me that you, too, are celebrating Thrift Week.
2: Yes, F.
1: Well, does this exhaust your conversation?
2: Yes, F. G.B.
1: Well, before the whole program turns out to be a soliloquy, we'll take up the latest news of the week. Mr. Goodman, a fanfare, please. Well, thank you, Mr. Goodman, for that Thrift Week blast you just released there. However, the Texaco News presents its highlights from the world of news. New York City, New York. The National Retail Dry Goods Association of America names winner of its contest to select Mrs. Typical Customer of 1941. Mrs. Clementine Phil of La Crosse, Wisconsin, has given a free trip to New York City and an extended shopping tour as photographers, reporters, and dry goods tycoons tag along to study her reactions. Tonight, the Texaco News, not to be outdone, chronicles the doings of the winner of the Texaco News Average Man Contest. On January 15th, the Average Man Contest closed. On the morning of the 16th, the president of the Texaco News Contest Board announced...
3: Texaco News selects as Mr. Average Man for 1941, Aubrey Babbitt of Upper Sandusky, Ohio.
1: A telegram was rushed to Aubrey Babbitt, and the next morning, Aubrey said to his wife...
4: I gotta go to New York, Bueller. Goodbye.
1: And his wife said to Aubrey...
5: Goodbye.
1: Well, after this touching farewell, Aubrey Babbitt zipped up his duffel bag, was off to the nearest bus station on his way to fame and New York City. As Aubrey swung off the bus at Times Square with his duffel bag, he was surrounded by a battery of newspaper photographers.
6: There he is. Smile, Aubrey.
4: Yeah, I smile at this.
6: Stand up, Aubrey.
4: Okay, I'll stand up.
6: Sit down, Aubrey.
4: Okay, I'll sit down.
6: Roll over, Aubrey.
4: Hey, wait a minute.
1: Aubrey was finally rescued by the Texaco News official greeter and packed off to a little hotel just off Times Square. Reporters and gossip columnists watched as Aubrey checked in. America would want to know what Mr. Average Man was going to want in the way of hotel rooms for 1941. Pencils and pads were ready as Aubrey, his duffel bag carelessly slung over his shoulder, approached the desk. The hotel clerk spoke.
6: Yes, sir. What can I do for you?
4: I want a room.
6: An outside room?
4: If you got a room inside, I'd rather have it.
6: I see. You want water, of course?
4: Give me a room with a well.
1: Reporters rushed to phones with their first flashes on the coming trend. Mr. Average Man for 1941 wanted a room with a well. Every hotel in America would have to rip out its plumbing and install wells. As soon as Aubrey had unzipped his duffel bag, he was interviewed by a sob sister from one of New York's leading dailies.
7: What's your name, mister?
4: Aubrey Babbitt.
7: Where do you live?
4: Upper Sandusky, Ohio.
7: What business are you in, Mr. Babbitt?
4: I've been the Upper Sandusky muskrat catcher 9 years.
7: What do you do with the muskrats?
4: I don't know. I ain't caught one yet.
1: The instant this hangnail description of his life was finished, Aubrey was rushed away on a shopping tour.
8: Reporters followed along to see what Mr. Average Man would wear in 1941. At New York's leading tailors, they heard Mr. Babbitt say...
4: Give me a herringbone suit with a Norfolk jacket and three pair of pants.
6: Three pair of pants?
4: Yeah, I got two brothers.
6: Now, you've got three pair of pants, two brothers, and only one jacket. How do you divide it up?
4: We take turns wearing the coat.
8: His suit purchased... His suit purchased, the reporter scurried after Mr. Average Man to Macy's underwear department. Here they heard him say...
4: Look, have you got one of them National Defense Union suits?
6: National Defense Union suit?
4: Yeah, it's double-breasted. It keeps out the draft.
8: Mr. Average Man had picked America's underwear. What about America's shoes? The reporters were all ears, as Mr. Babbitt said to the shoe dealer.
4: Okay, give me that high can button shoe and that yellow sneaker.
6: Shall I wrap these, Mr. Babbitt?
4: No, put the shoe on my right foot. The sneaker goes on my left.
6: Do you always wear a shoe on your right foot and a sneaker on your left?
4: Yeah, you see, my right foot keeps falling asleep.
6: And with the sneaker on...
4: My left foot don't make no noise. My right foot can keep on sleeping.
8: America's shoe style set. Mr. Babbitt turned to the hat problem. The hat salesman said...
9: Here are the latest styles, Mr. Babbitt.
4: Now, let me see.
9: How would you like a beret?
4: No.
9: How would you like a derby?
4: No, my ears are too weak. The derby keeps slipping down.
9: Well, how would you like a Humber?
4: With onions.
8: After Mr. Average Man had set the sartorial styles for 1941, he stepped into a chain cigar store. The tobacco trade stood with bated breath. The tobacco auctioneer might be caught with his chance down. What would Mr. Average Man smoke for 1941? Without an instant's hesitation, Aubrey said...
4: Give me a good 5-cent cigar.
6: This is a chain store, sir. The 5-cent cigars are 4 cents.
4: How much are the 10-cent cigars?
6: 8 cents each, 2.15.
4: Have you got any cigars... The 3 for 15?
6: Yes, sir. The 9-cent Panatellas, which are 6 cents straight, sell 3 for 15.
4: Well, here's a nickel. Give me one of them.
6: I'm sorry, sir. I can't break up a set.
4: Well, what can you get for a nickel in a cigar store today?
6: A phone call. The booth is to your left.
8: Mr. Average Man finally gave up, and as he left the tobacco mart, he was heard to say...
4: What this country needs is a good 5-cent cigar that sells for 5 cents.
8: Mr. Average Man finally enjoyed a short smoke on a butt he sniped when the press wasn't looking. Then he was off pell-mell to a show. As he stepped out of the theater where he had just seen a rousing, rip-roaring performance of Hamlet, one of the reporters said...
6: How did you like Hamlet, Mr. Babbitt?
4: If you guys didn't have a half Nelson on me, I'd have gone to Minsky's.
8: Later that night, after he made the round of stuffy New York nightclubs, Mr. Average Man turned to the reporters and said...
4: Excuse me. I'm going down into this sewer and get some fresh air.
8: Since America wanted to know how Mr. Average Man reacted to street mendicants, a panhandler was asked to approach our hero. The panhandler oozed up to Aubrey and whined...
10: Hey, buddy, will you give me a dime for a cup of coffee?
4: No, thanks. I never drink coffee this late. It keeps me awake.
8: And with this, Mr. Average Man was off to bed. The next morning, his tour finished, he was bustled onto a bus, eager and anxious to return to his simple average American home in Upper Sandusky, Ohio. As the bus pulled out, the Herald Tribune reporter, eager for a last word from Mr. Average Man for 1941, shouted...
11: How did you like New York?
8: And Aubrey Babbitt of Upper Sandusky, Ohio, proved beyond a doubt that he was Mr. Average Man when he made this scintillating reply.
4: New York is all right to visit, but I wouldn't live here on a bet, Lord, sir.
8: Now, ladies and gentlemen, Kenny Baker, who is above the average in his melodic profession, stalks to his personal microphone to sing, I Hear a Rhapsody.

0: was swell, Kenny. Say, Jimmy.
1: Yes, Fred?
0: Say, I meant to ask you before, what is that dangling on your wrist there? A new kind of wristwatch?
1: Oh, no. This is a radio, Fred.
0: That little thing, a radio?
1: Yes, it's the latest thing out. It's the smallest portable radio in the world.
0: Gosh, a radio that small? It looks as though if you tuned in Amos and Andy, you'd only get Amos on a thing that small. If you listened to the Lone Ranger, you'd only get Hi-Ho. They'd have to mail you the silver, I mean.
1: Oh, no, no. This radio really works, Fred. I'll tune in and show you, huh?
0: Well, that's as nice a static concert as I've ever heard, Jimmy.
1: Shh. I'm getting something now. Wait a minute. Oh, shucks. Guess it won't work tonight. One of the tubes must be a dud.
0: Well, that is the smallest dud I have ever heard of, Mr. Wallington.
1: Yes, Fred. But even a small dud can cause trouble. You see, Fred, just as this dud tube ruined my reception, it's the duds, those useless slow-action elements in gasoline, that are responsible for those slow starts that wear down your battery on cold days. Duds deaden those few ounces of chilled gasoline, which are all your carburetor holds, all your motor depends on for a quick start. It's because duds just won't take the spark that starters grind and grind and batteries take a beating. So it's good news for driver and battery both that there are no duds in Texaco Fire Chief. They're out. 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It's all action, not a dud in a tank full.

0: Don't bow too far over, Mr. Goodman. Your bridge, remember. It slips out of the camera. Mr. Goodman and his Musette ensemble have just played Andalusia from the Spanish province of the same name. And now, ladies and gentlemen, come in.
1: Mr. Allen?
0: Yes?
1: I did it again, and I'm glad, glad, glad! You remember me?
0: Yes, I do have the misfortune to remember you. You are the sound man.
1: Yeah.
0: Now, last week, you busted in here yelling, I'm glad, and that you wanted to see what the other side of your door looked like.
1: That's right.
0: Well, what is it you want tonight?
1: Did any fan mail come in for me?
0: No. Now, are you glad, glad, glad?
1: Oh, I'm sad, sad, sad.
0: What a program. The sound man wants fan mail, a crying sound man. The next thing, the man who sweeps up the studio will want Billy. Well, now, ladies and gentlemen, our guest... Oh, hello, Portland.
2: Hello. Can I use your microphone for a minute?
0: For what?
2: I want to make an important announcement.
0: An announcement about what?
2: The March of Dimes.
0: Oh, for the Infantile Paralysis Fund?
2: Yes. I want to remind everybody to send their dimes in right away.
0: Oh, are you on the March of Dimes committee?
2: Yes. I'm also on the anti-noise committee.
0: Oh, well, that's fine. And now our guest...
2: Oh, we're going to make New York 100% quiet.
0: Good. Well, you can help the cause by piping down right now.
2: We're going to make stealth bowling alleys so you can't hear a pin drop.
0: Now, look, Portland, we don't... Well, look, we don't...
2: We're going to make all bookstores take the din out of Gunga Din.
0: Well, that's very nice, but at the moment I...
2: And we're going to take all the noise out of nursery rhymes.
0: The noise out of nursery rhymes? Well, how do you mean?
2: Well, in Little Boy Blue, he's not going to blow his horn.
0: You mean the Anti-Noise League is going to rewrite Little Boy Blue so that he doesn't blow his horn? Well, how is it going to sound?
2: I'll show you. Little Boy Blue, come beckon your sheep. Don't blow your horn, not even a peep. Tell your sheep to come tiptoe out of the thicket. If they make any noise, will you get a ticket?
0: Well, that's a good anti-noise poem. There was no noise after it. I mean, if they... Oh, well, you can always get the hint, you know. We never hint. You misunderstood the whole thing there, the whole... Have you finished, Portland?
2: Yes.
0: Good. Now, please tell me, who is our guest tonight?
2: He's a sand hog.
0: A sand hog? Mm-hmm. You mean he's one of the men who has helped to build the tunnels under New York and the Hudson River?
2: That's right. Mr. Allen, meet the president of the Sand Hog Union, Mr. James Gallagher.
0: Well, that's fine. Oh, good evening. Good evening, Mr. Gallagher.
3: Good evening, Fred.
0: I've always been interested in your colorful profession, Mr. Gallagher. Now, Uncle Jim tells me that officially you are the president of Local 147 of the Compressed Air and Free Air Tunnels Foundation's Caisson Subway Sewer Cofferdam Construction Workers Union.
3: I am, Fred.
0: But boiled down, it comes out...
3: The Sandhogs Union.
0: The Sandhogs Union. Well, before we go any farther, Mr. Gallagher, what is a sandhog?
3: Any man who works on the compressed air, where he is a carpenter, miner, welder, is a sandhog, Fred.
0: And all tunnel work is done under compressed air.
3: That is right.
0: Well, is this because most of the tunnels here in New York City are built under rivers?
3: Yes. Where men are digging a hole through the mud, the compressed air keeps the mud from pouring in on them.
0: Oh, I see. The compressed air at a certain pressure holds the mud back and it can't come in the excavation. Well, working under that air pressure must be a dangerous business.
3: Yes, it is, Fred. There are only about

0: 2,000 Sanogs and the entire country.
1: And how long have you been plying this perilous trade, Mr. Gallagher?
0: 26 years.
1: 26 years. What are some of the subterranean projects you have helped to complete around Manhattan?
0: I worked on the Holland Tunnel, the Lincoln Tunnel, and the Queens Midtown Tunnel.
1: What about the subways?
0: I worked on the 6th Avenue, 7th, and 8th Avenue subway tunnels.
1: Say, you've been in holes more often than Dick Tracy, haven't you? Well, tell me, how do you go about building a tunnel? I mean, after the politicians get through arguing about the cost, and you fellas really get down to work.
0: Well, first we sink a shaft on one end of the river, on the bottom, they install the shield, and the sandhogs work in.
1: The sandhogs work in a shield? Well, what is this shield?
0: It's a long tube of iron, as wide as a tunnel, with a cutting edge on one end, pushed forward by hydraulic jacks.
1: And as the sandhogs dig, they push this shield ahead of them. Is that right?
0: Yes, Fred. Until the tunnel is finally cut through.
1: Well, how fast does this shield move ahead?
0: The average about 2.5 feet every 4 hours.
1: Or say, 2.5 feet every 4 hours. Why, that's faster than the traffic goes through the tunnel when you've got it finished.
0: Yes, Fred.
1: Well, do you always work under compressed air in the shield?
0: Yes, Fred. And the work goes on 24 hours a day.
1: Well, tell me, how long can you work down there?
0: A sandhog usually works 3 hours a day and two shifts.
1: 3 hours a day and two shifts. An hour and a half shift, I guess. And how much time does he have in between shifts to recuperate?
0: 4 hours.
1: Four? Well, is the air difficult to breathe?
0: No, it is just the opposite. Compressed air makes you work hard and very fast, but it knocks you out very quickly.
1: Well, tell me, can a worker come right out of compressed air into normal ozone, or is that physically impossible, Mr. Gallagher?
0: It is, Fred. After a man quits work, he has to stay in the decompression chamber for 3/4 of an hour.
1: Well, what would happen if a sandhog strolled out before his decompression time was up?
0: He probably gets a bend or some other compressed air illness.
1: Well, no wonder there are only 2,000 sandhogs in the entire country, rather. You have to be a superman to even start to do this work.
0: The sandhogs is proud of its profession, Fred. All of us in the union are always trying to make working conditions safer. But it's part of our job to take chances.
1: Well, I hope eventually your union will get things so well organized underground, Mr. Gallagher, that even the moles down there will be carrying union cards.
0: Thanks, Fred.
1: You know, there's one thing about tunnel building that has always mystified me, Mr. Gallagher.
0: What is that, Fred?
1: Well, when you fellas dig a tunnel now, you don't start from one side and work across, do you?
0: No, we start at the bottom end and meet in the middle.
1: Well, that's what baffles me, you see. How is it that you never miss?
0: What do you mean?
1: Well, when you dug the Holland Tunnel, for instance, how was it your two gangs didn't pass each other? Now, how come one group of sandhogs didn't wind up in Hoboken and the other boys come out in Gimbel's basement? How did you both manage to meet at a given spot under the river?
0: The engineers have all figured out, Fred. We have never been off more than 1/4 inch.
1: Well, that's just what we do in radio, Mr. Gallagher. You and I have finished our interview, and here we are. We're only off 1/4 minute.
0: Is that good?
1: It's phenomenal, Mr. Gallagher. And thank you a lot for this brief glimpse into your fascinating profession. You know, it's curious to think that for 20 years, you and I have, in a way, both been doing the same thing.
0: How is that, Fred?
1: Well, you as a sandhog have been making tunnels while I've been working as a comedian. But all our lives, we've both been boring for a living.
0: Good night, Fred.
1: Gentlemen, the Martins, an assortment of boys and girls, banded together for the sole purpose of advancing swing, further their crusade with a Hugh Martin version of La Cucaracha.

0: the Martin Singh La Cucaracha from the Flit Parade, number 7 on the Flit Parade. And now...
1: Pardon me, Mr. Allen. May I see you a moment? It's a matter of life and death.
0: Life and death?
1: Yes, here's my card.
0: Oh, your card? This is your very own card?
1: Yes.
0: Let me see. The print is so small, I get... Would you, Cuthbert C. Clabber, Vice President in Charge of Publicity, Conglomerated Kerosene Lamp Companies of America.
1: Yes.
0: Well, what has this got to do with life and death?
1: Well, ever since those pesky electric lights came in, Mr. Allen, the kerosene lamp business has been dying. Yeah. You and only you can bring it back to life.
0: Well, how?
1: By giving the kerosene lamp publicity, Mr. Allen. You told a joke about a zipper one week. Zippers went right to the top. You mentioned pogo sticks. Pogo sticks went ahead by leaps and bounds. Now, if you'd only tell a few jokes about lamps, we'll burn them
0: up. I'm sorry. I see your point. I'd like to talk it over with you during the weekend, but I have to say no, friend. I'll tell you why, Mr. Clabber. We try to keep our jokes up to date around here. Now, we don't tell jokes about mustache cups or buggy whips, and your smoky old kerosene lamp kind of falls into the same category. It doesn't mean a thing.
2: Oh, I'd like to differ with you, Fred.
0: Oh, you would, Mr. Wallington?
2: Yes, I certainly would, Fred.
0: Well, differ then.
2: In smoking lamps and smoking automobiles, there is a lesson all motorists should heed. Smoke means trouble. For smoke puffing from the exhaust pipe of a car can be a sign of excessive engine wear. Then, things have gone too far for anything but a costly repair job to correct. So if you value your car, don't let it become a smoker. Change now to insulated Haviland motor oil and help reduce excessive wear in your engine. Wear due to heat, wear due to cold, and wear due to oil impurities. 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It flows freely, too, at low temperatures, sparing engines the friction and wear of cold starts. Insulated Haviland is also distilled to remove carbon-forming impurities. Steer clear of smoke and trouble. 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

Texaco Star Theater continues after a brief pause for your station identification. 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

0: that was you walked by, a last-minute substitution for Frenesee. Played by Al Goodman and his gas station grenadiers. And Mr. Goodman?
1: You are calling I. Goodman?
0: Yes, I. Goodman, I am calling you. I just want to tell you how happy we are to have you back in the Texaco Star Theater after your absence on sick leave last week.
1: I. Goodman, in all sincerity, thanking you.
0: Well, that's all right. Don't mention it, Maestro.
1: Also for the fruit, Goodman is thanking you.
0: Say, it did look pretty, didn't it?
1: Looking, it is pretty. But tasting, it is fooey.
0: Well, don't tell me you ate that basket of fruit.
1: Goodman is eating 6 bananas.
0: But that was wax fruit, Maestro.
1: That I'm finding out suddenly on the 7th banana.
0: You found out that it was wax fruit? How?
1: The 7th banana I'm deciding to peel.
0: Well, it's a wonder you didn't get heartburn.
1: Heartburn I am getting. In Goodman's stomach, the 7 wax bananas are burning like candles.
0: Well, I'm sorry, Maestro. I didn't,
2: Welcome back, Mr. Goodman.
1: Thank you, Porty.
2: How do you feel?
1: Thanks to you, Porty, Goodman is better. The soup is doing the trick.
0: What soup?
1: Porty is sending me piping hot a container soup.
2: Mr. Goodman!
1: I am drinking it to the last drop.
2: But that wasn't soup.
0: Well, what did you send him?
2: A hot water bottle.
1: Not only hot, but delicious.
0: What a guy. He eats 7 wax bananas, drinks the water out of a hot water bottle, doesn't wait for his laugh. And no wonder you were sick.
1: This is making me sick. I was sick 2 days before already.
2: Were you very sick, Mr. Goodman?
1: 24 hours a day, I'm sneezing. Day and night, an intern is standing by just saying Gesundheit.
2: Did you have many visitors?
1: Constantly, it is visitors. Friends are coming in leaving fruit. Relatives are coming in eating it.
0: Well, how long did this mob keep running in, this vitamin-minded mob keep running in and out, Mr. Goodman?
1: Till Dr. Pincus is putting on the door a sign. Then Goodman is alone.
2: What did the sign say?
1: One word, Clementine.
2: Clementine?
1: Yes, a girl's name. It is fooling everybody. But inside that room is still Goodman.
0: Look, you mean quarantine, not Clementine, my girl.
1: Quarantine, he says. It's a mouthwash.
0: Your night school teacher, Fosdick Feinschreiber, should be here now. Now, look, Mr. Goodman, when you have a contagious malady, a quarantine sign is put up on the door so that people will stay out.
1: Who's staying out? The first day, 2 Spaniards are coming in and sitting down.
0: 2 Spaniards? What did they say?
1: When is the news real?
0: 2 Spaniards came into your hospital room, sat down, and said, when is the news real? What was that?
1: Who knows? In Spanish, quarantine maybe means translux.
0: Well, that, of course, was an accident. After the quarantine sign was up, nobody came to see you on purpose.
1: Only Kenny Baker, my pal.
0: Kenny Baker? Well, I guess Kenny doesn't know what quarantine means.
2: Yes, he does. Kenny is deliberately trying to get sick, Mr. Allen.
0: Oh, that's silly. Why should he want to get sick?
2: Kenny saw all the sympathy and the presents Mr. Goodman got.
0: Imagine that guy going into Goodman's sick room.
2: He even got into Mr. Goodman's sick bed.
0: Trying to catch what Goodman had, huh?
2: Yes, but it didn't work. I guess Kenny is just too healthy.
0: Well, either that or Goodman's germs are too weak to go on location. Well, it serves Kenny right.
3: Hello, F.A.
0: Oh, hi, Kenny.
2: Hello, Kenny.
3: Hello, Porty. Epidemic weather, isn't it?
0: Well, what's epidemic about it? Fresh, crisp air?
3: How do I look? Pretty bad, huh?
2: Gosh, Kenny, I think you look wonderful.
3: That's a fine thing to tell an invalid.
0: An invalid? Why, you're in the pink of condition, Kenny. You look like a draft board's dream.
3: I do?
0: Why, you look as robust and as vigorous. Why, you could be, as you stand there now, you could be Bernard McFadden as a little boy.
3: Gee, that's funny.
0: Why?
3: I feel good, too.
2: You ought to be happy, Kenny.
0: Has everybody got to catch a train or something? Yeah, you ought to be happy. Yes, how would you like to be Mr. Goodman, Kenny? Time out. If you go too fast, I have to waste the time somewhere. We'll all be standing around here for 8 minutes at the end of the program with nothing to do. Never mind where we were. Where are we?
2: You ought to be happy, Kenny.
0: Yes, you should be happy. How would you like to be Mr. Goodman? Flat on his back all week.
1: 30 years a musician. For the first time, Goodman is flat.
0: Quiet, please, Maestro.
2: You've got your health, Kenny. What more do you want?
3: If I was sick, people would bring me presents.
0: Kenny Baker, you mean to say you're deliberately trying to get sick to get a few measly presents?
3: Who's deliberately trying?
2: You are. I saw you coming to the studio barefoot in all that snow.
0: Kenny.
3: Well, my shoes were wet, so I took them off. I didn't want to catch cold.
2: And he tried to catch ptomaine, too, Mr. Allen.
0: He did, hey? What did you eat, you infection beta?
3: Oh, nothing. Just a pickled small herring with whipped cream.
0: Who would serve you in this horrible combination?
3: The waiter was a friend of mine.
0: Kenny Baker, you are lying.
1: Just a minute. Who is insulting Kenny Baker, Goodman's best friend?
0: What do you mean, your best friend?
1: When I am sick, Kenny is taking care of me better than my own brother.
3: Your own brother, Mr. Goodman?
1: My own brother. That's for me. Come in. Hello, Joe.
4: Hello, Al.
1: Joe, when I was sick, you could take better care of me than Kenny Baker did?
4: No.
1: So long, Joe.
4: So long, Al.
1: There, that was my own brother.
0: Your own? You're afraid the podium will cool off, eh? You won't get back there in time. Your own brother. Let me tell you, Mr. Goodman, that actor with the 5 o'clock shadow on his scalp is related to anybody on this program who will give him half of a joke.
2: Why don't you tell Mr. Goodman the truth, Mr. Ballard?
0: I shall. Mr. Goodman, look, Kenny was only hanging around you to catch your cold.
1: What's wrong with taking my cold? Could my own brother do more than that?
2: Your own brother?
1: My own brother.
0: Portland, please. Never mind. Don't open that door. Your point needs no illustration.
1: This with me is optional.
0: Don't you understand? Kenny didn't care about you or your condition. He just wanted to get sick himself so he could get some sympathy and some presents.
1: This Kenny Baker is true?
3: Yes, Mr. Goodman. I ought to go someplace and be ashamed of myself.
0: Hey, you see? Why, Kenny, you don't know how lucky you are in the pinker condition.
3: You're right, F.A. It's good to be healthy.
0: Say, wait a minute. You know, you don't look so good at that, now that I take a good look at you.
3: Gee, I don't.
0: No, your eyelids look heavy, Kenny.
2: Kenny looks all right to me.
0: Quiet, Portland. You know, Kenny, your face is positively pale. Stick out your tongue.
3: At who?
0: No. No, just stick it out on speculation.
3: All right, fair.
5: Is it white?
0: Is it white? Your tongue looks like a ghost's necktie, Kenny. You are a sick man. Portland, you better rush out and call an ambulance.
2: All right, Mr. Allen.
1: When the ambulance comes, look under it and say hello to my lawyer.
0: One line you've got to get to laugh, so you put a new verb in the middle. When the ambulance comes, looks under it. He gets lonesome looking under it alone. Well, quiet, Mr. Goodman. Now, Kenny.
3: Oh, wait a minute, F.A. I'm not sick,
0: oh,
3: really.
0: Yes, you are. You.
3: Honest, I'm not.
0: Now, don't talk so loud, Kenny. You're weak, remember. Conserve your strength.
3: No, I'm not weak. I'm strong.
1: Strong, he says.
3: I'll prove it. I'll get up on that bandstand and stand on my hands.
0: And not in your condition, Kenny. Now, don't be ridiculous. Come down from there.
3: I'll show you.
2: Gosh, Mr. Allen, Kenny is really standing on his hands.
3: Look, F.A.
0: Now, all right. Come down here. You're not sick. I just wanted to teach you a lesson.
3: Look, nothing holding me up but my two hands.
0: Now, come down before something happens. And watch out for those instruments.
3: Look, Mr. Allen, one hand.
0: Kenny, for Pete's sake.
3: Look, Mr. Allen, no hand. Look, Mr. Allen, no teeth.
4: And now, ladies and gentlemen, Kenny Baker, who has finally earned some sympathy, and for the next year will be visiting his dentist twice a day, gums his way through, drink to me only with thine eyes.

0: that was swell. In fact, if I may wax rhapsodical, your singing tonight, Kenny, is as bracing as a winter wind, as smooth as snow, as slick as a sheet of ice.
1: Oh, stop it, will you, Alan? Cut out all that talk about winter. You're driving me bolty.
0: Bolty?
1: That's nutty with knobs on it.
0: What's your trouble, friend? Are you allergic to winter?
1: I hate winter. The very mention of the word gives me the droops. Snow and ice make my flesh crawl.
0: Ah, but even if you don't enjoy winter weather, friend, you can at least enjoy the winter sports.
1: Winter sports, bah. What's skiing? You slide down and you climb up. What's skating? You stand up and you fall down. What's tobogganing? You start down, you turn over. What's...
0: Well, we get the idea, neighbor. You just don't like winter. But regardless, there's one thing you should enjoy about winter if you drive a car.
1: Oh, yeah? What is it?
0: Our expert here on winter weather, Mr. Larry Elliott, will tell you. Just wait there a minute, friend.
2: Yes, neighbor, there is one thing a motorist enjoys on wintry days, and that is to step inside his car, slam the door on the outside cold, press the starter, and step right out under power. 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
0: And now, ladies and gentlemen, the Texaco Workshop Players. Tonight they dramatized for you a Hollywood episode that was recently filched from the wastebasket of a prominent gossip columnist. This dull tableau is called They Almost Junked the Junket, or A Horse Was the Star of the Studio, So the Studio Hitched Its Wagon to the Star. Music, maestro.
3: Hollywood, sanctum of glamour. Hollywood, land of broken hearts and promises to match. Hollywood, where stars are discovered and forgotten on the hour. In 1938, Hollywood's favorite was...
4: Clark Gable.
3: In 1939...
4: Spencer Tracy.
3: In 1940...
4: Mickey Rooney.
3: And 1941...
4: Bucko the Horse.
3: Yes, Hollywood's new 1941 favorite is Titanic Pictures' sensational equine discovery, Bucko the Glamour Horse. Bucko is the talk of the nation. The dramatic critic on the Sioux Falls Banner says...
5: Yeah, nobody can tell me that Bucko's a horse. That's Lionel Barrymore down on all fours.
3: Jimmy Tidler, famous Hollywood critic, says...
6: I've just seen Bucko's new picture, Kitty Fall. I'm giving it 12 bells. Here goes.
3: Variety, prominent theatrical weekly, says...
7: Nag, gag, shags, bag, swag.
3: And so it goes. Rival picture producers are consumed with envy. Farrell Panic, famous movie mogul, says...
6: As soon as Bucko dies, we'll film the story of his life. I don't know who will play the part. We'll probably tack a tail on Don Amici and hope for the best.
3: And while Bucko basks in the limelight, we find his producer, the dynamic president of Titanic Pictures, rushing about the studio, planning greater triumphs for his horse star, Bucko. We pick up the colossal F.A., about to enter his super office.
0: Oh, good morning, Miss Reel.
8: Good morning, Chief.
0: Gad, what a day. I just ran off Bucko's new picture, Pony Express. It's the best thing Bucko has ever done.
8: Does Bucko screen well in Technicolor?
0: Colossal. He comes out a beautiful, dirty roan. With that henna fetlock, sorrel hocks, and those bay withers, Bucko looks like a fugitive from a merry-go-round.
8: Pony Express ought to be a smash, all right.
0: Say, that reminds me. Take a note.
8: Yes, Chief.
0: The title of Bucko's next picture, Haunted Saddles, has been changed.
8: What's the new title?
0: Love Thy Nay.
8: Well, that's just like Love Thy Neighbor, only you've taken out the boar.
0: Don't mention Benny's name around here. Do you want to corrode the chromium furniture in here? Dad, what an idea. If Bucko's new picture goes over, he'll make $1 million.
8: What's money to a horse?
0: It ain't hay.
8: Maybe they'll give the Academy Award in oats this year.
0: Well, they should. They've been giving it for corn long enough.
7: Dad, that's an epigram. It just occurred to me. Put it down. Send it to Skolsky.
8: Yes, Chief.
7: I've got to pick a junket town for Pony Express right away, Miss Reel. I've got to concentrate.
8: Why do new pictures always have to have junkets?
7: Well, the purpose of a junket is to get all of the movie critics on a train, take them to some small town, wine them and dine them, and then show them the picture.
8: So?
7: While the critics are out of touch with civilization, you open the picture all over the country. None of the critics are back in their hometowns to pan it.
8: So where's your junket going to be?
7: Bucko is Hollywood's biggest star. Bucko's picture will be previewed in the biggest town.
8: The biggest?
7: The biggest big town in the country. Get the mayor of New York City on the phone.
8: Yes, sir.
7: Dad, what an idea.
8: But how can you tie up Pony Express with New York?
7: They have expresses in the subway, don't they?
8: Yes.
7: Mayor LaGuardia has just opened the new 6th Avenue subway, hasn't he?
8: Yes.
7: Well, his subway can use some publicity. There's our tie-up, you see. I'll have Bucko, the Pony Express, race the Queens Plaza Express down in the 6th Avenue subway. Bucko can come out at 50th Street and prance through the lobby of the Roxy on opening night.
8: Hello? Oh, yes, sir. It's the mayor of New York on the phone, F.A.
7: Yeah. Hello?
9: Is this Washington calling?
7: No.
9: Oh, shucks.
7: This is Titanic Pictures, Mr. Mayor.
9: Well, I'm expecting a call from Washington. Hang up.
7: Now look, Mr. Mayor, this call is coming from Hollywood. Just a minute.
9: I've got no time. I'm opening a new fish market in the Bronx. I've got to throw out the first flounder.
7: But this is about some publicity, Mr. Mayor.
9: Why, I... Oh, you mean I'll be in the newsreels?
7: Yes, I want to preview Bucko, the Wonder Horse's new picture in New York City.
9: A horse? Can I ride him?
7: Yes.
9: Oh, goody.
7: We want Bucko, the Pony Express, to race your Queens Plaza Express down in the 6th Avenue subway. You will ride Bucko. Is it okay?
9: Yes. Wait a minute. How do I look in a riding habit?
7: Well, I don't know.
9: I'll ask my secretary. How do I look in a riding habit? Oh, thank you.
7: Well, Mr. Mayor?
9: Shorten the stirrups and it's okay.
7: Thank you.
9: Wait a minute. You say I can ride the horse?
7: Yes, Mr. Mayor.
9: Then I'll ride him across the country. I'm leaving for Hollywood right away.
7: But, Mr. Mayor...
9: He doesn't answer. I'm at the airport. Goodbye.
7: Yeah, the mayor's a dynamo, Miss Reel. That's why City Hall has to be kept near the battery. We'll have to get Bucko ready immediately for our junket.
8: I've sent the stable a memo. Bucko's valet is getting him ready.
7: We'll have to welcome the mayor at the airport, too, Miss Reel. Take a note.
8: Yes, sir.
7: Now, the mayor lives in New York City. We've got to make him feel at home out here in California. When he steps off the plane, have 200 riveters start riveting. Have 50 extras at the airport to shove him around. As the mayor walks along, have 20 motorists all blowing their automobile horns. And 10 dirty little boys trying to sell him all the latest songs for a nickel.
8: Yes, Chief.
7: This pure California air will be too much for him, too. As soon as the mayor arrives, have 600 automobiles backfire and release carbon monoxide. He'll think he's back on 42nd Street.
10: F.A., this is plum awful.
7: Spavin, Bucko's valet. Why aren't you getting Bucko ready for the mayor's welcome?
10: That horse has gone loco. I can't do nothing with him.
7: Bucko?
10: He's laying down in the stall. He won't get up. Bucko looks like he's dying.
7: Why, this smacks of stallion sabotage, Spavin. What happened?
10: Nothing. I was currycombing Bucko and saying to him, you gotta look pretty, Bucko. You're gonna meet Mr. LaGuardia.
7: Yeah?
10: He just rolled his eyes and laid down in the stall moaning. He won't move.
7: Where is Bucko now?
10: He's in his mother of pearl stall on stage B.
7: Stage B, hey? Well, let's go. Yeah, if anything happens to Bucko and we let the mayor down, our Pony Express preview will be off. Titanic will be in receivership again. I'll be back at my old job pressing Cecil B. DeMille's berets.
10: Yes, stage B, F.A.
7: Quiet, everybody. Where is Bucko, man?
10: Poor critic's lying there in his stall.
7: Dad, look at him. He's trembling. What's wrong, Bucko? What is it? Your stomach? Did you get a bad oat at the commissary? Dad, Bucko, you've got to buck up. Your new picture, Pony Express, is opening in New York. Our junket is leaving.
10: Looks like he's got the horse miseries.
7: Maybe something mental. What are you worried about, Bucko? Is it your billing? Did Jimmy Fiddler write you an open letter? Well, what is it, Bucko? Tell F.A.
10: looking right at me and shaking his head, eh, Fay?
7: Something you said to Bucko must have upset him, Spavin. What did you say?
10: Nothing. I just mentioned something about Miss LaGuardia.
7: What were your exact words, Spavin? The future of Titanic Pictures is at stake. What did you say to this horse?
10: Well, I said, Bucko, today you're going to meet the finest mayor in the country.
7: Mayor, that's what's done it. Thought he was going to meet a new girlfriend. He's bashful, you see. He went to pieces.
10: Well, I'll be whiffletreed, Bucko's girl child.
7: Now, calm down, Bucko. You're not meeting that kind of a mayor. Mm-hmm. No, no. This mayor is head of a big city.
10: Bucko's getting up, F.A. You saved the day.
7: Good, and our junket is on. We leave for the airport to greet the mayor at once.
10: Where are we going after New York, F.A.?
7: To Philadelphia. Bucko's got a date with Philly.
10: Shouldn't have mentioned Philly, F.A. Bucko's down again.
7: Get up, Bucko. We'll go to Trenton instead. You won't have to keep that Philly date. Now, for Mr. Larry Elliott, a message of importance to the music lovers of this entire Western Hemisphere.
2: 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Madame Butterfly is replete with tuneful arias, among them Puccini's most famous One Fine Day. Madame Butterfly will be the 8th Metropolitan Opera Saturday matinee, sponsored by the Texas Company over another network of 208 stations reaching the entire Western Hemisphere, the United States, Canada, and to Latin America by short waves. During intermissions, there will be the Opera Question Forum, Milton Cross as Master of Ceremonies, and a curtain talk on Our American Way of Living by Carl Sandburg, the distinguished American poet and historian. 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
7: Thank you, Larry, and thank you, ladies and gentlemen, for joining us tonight. This is Fred Allen saying good night for the more than 45,000 Texaco dealers from coast to coast. Good night.
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0: present Arthur Lowe, John LeMessurier, and Clive Dunn in Dad's Army. The Godiva Affair, featuring John Lorry, Arnold Ridley, and Ian Lavender, with this week's guest Bill Pertwee, Frank Williams, Larry Martin, Julian Orchard, and Molly Sugden. Here is the news, and this is John Snagg reading it. The war continues to be fought on land, sea, and in the air, and the supreme efforts of our armed services are beginning to prick the pomposity of Adolf Hitler and the Third Reich. In England, everything metal, right down to housewives' saucepans, has been turned into guns or aeroplanes. Down on the south coast at Warmington-on-Sea, Captain Mannering is addressing his unit.
1: Right, men. Now, as I told you last night, I intend to devote the rest of this evening's parade to discussing our contribution to the Warmington Spitfire Fund procession next Saturday. As you know, the object of the exercise is to raise a further £2,000, which the town still needs before it can buy its first Spitfire. Summers?
2: Yes, sir?
1: I don't want anyone outside our own ranks to know what we're planning until the actual day. So, before we start our rehearsal, are you quite sure that there's no one else on the premises?
2: Quite sure, sir.
1: What about the doors?
2: They're all locked.
3: Oh, I'm glad about that. I don't fancy the idea of people rushing in and trying to put us out of our misery.
1: Enough of that defeatist talk. I know we're not exactly the Huddersfield Choral Society, but all we need is sufficient rehearsal.
4: About 5 years might do it.
1: Now, before we start, a word about costumes. I've been giving the matter a good deal of thought, and I think that the most suitable attire would be simple Cornish yokel smocks.
5: Where are we going to get them from?
3: From a simple Cornish yokel.
1: As it is called the floral dance, I suggest we should also wear a garland of flowers.
6: How pretty.
5: I don't think I'll be able to have flowers right under my nose like that. It'll bring on my hay fever. And I won't be able to sing.
4: You can't sing no, son, so I wouldn't worry about it.
1: Be quiet. Now, on Saturday, when we've completed our rendition of the Cornish floral dance, we will need someone to collect money from the crowd.
3: Blimey, he'll deserve a medal for bravery.
1: I shall ignore that remark, Walker. By way of a sort of extra excitement, I've arranged to hire a small horse's head from a firm of theatrical costumers in Eastbourne, and this will be worn by the person collecting the money.
4: Bottom!
1: I beg your pardon?
4: Bottom, sir. I expect the horse's head was worn by the fellow that played in Shakespeare's Midsummer Night's Dream, eh?
1: Oh, I see. Uh-huh. Yeah. Quite probably. Anyway, on this occasion, it will be worn by Sergeant Wilson, who will be collecting the money from the crowd.
2: I don't think I really like the idea of asking strangers for money.
1: No, don't be silly. Perfectly simple. Hmm? All you've got to do is gallop round the edge of the crowd and pull open the horse's mouth. Left for the money.
2: Is that all?
1: No, not quite. While you're doing it, you'll make jocular remarks.
2: Mm. What sort of jocular remarks?
1: Oh, I don't know. You could say, ha, ha, ha, give till it hurts. Ha, ha, ha.
2: Ha, ha, ha, give till it hurts. Ha, ha, ha.
7: Permission to comment, sir. If we're going to collect £2,000, you'll have to be a bit more jocular than that, sir.
5: I know. Why can't he say, we need Spitfires to beat the Hun, put money in my mouth and it goes to my tum.
1: Yes. Very good. Well, anyway, we better start rehearsing. Now, have you all got your sheet music for the Cornish floral dance?
8: I'll have it.
1: Good. Now, most of you know the tune. It's very simple. In fact, the first bit's nearly all on one note, like this. La la la la la la la la la la la la la. See?
2: Mm-hmm.
1: Right, Wilson. Just play the tune through for them in single notes,
2: right? Sorry, sir. That note seems to be broken.
1: And play the next one to it.
2: No, that's not the right note.
1: All right, play one like it.
2: Well, there isn't one like it in this part of the keyboard.
1: Now, look, Wilson. Don't you try and blind me with science.
2: Tell you what, sir, I can manage it an octave lower.
1: Well, do that, then.
2: Right.
1: That's it. Right. Let's take this bit first, shall we? All together. One, two.
9: I was a star, my stars in heaven were shining bright.
8: far away from the moonlight's glare. Heading to the stream and
1: That doesn't seem to be quite right.
5: You know, I think it's a teeny-weeny bit low.
7: Shall I try it a teeny-weeny bit higher?
1: Yes, yes, please do. All right, here we go again, then. One, two.
8: As I walk on, I will in the
1: too high.
9: You don't want the one below.
1: Or the one up there.
9: The one in the middle.
4: Oh, I can't stand any more of this. Listen to me and I'll give it to you. As I walked home from the summer night when stars in heaven were shining bright. There, how's that, eh?
7: Terrible. Wrong key, you see, it should be father.
5: Oh, no, no, Mr. Jones, it's got to be much harder than that. It's got to be
4: I think it should be lower. Far.
1: No. Will you all be quiet? Be quiet.
4: Well, it's got to be, anyway, in the wild and lonely islands, my homeland, a piano isn't needed. The wind in the heather gives us the key. It's the wind. Wind.
3: We'll go and take some bicarbonate of soda.
1: Now, let's carry on, shall we?
10: Yes, sir, I think I found out what's wrong with the piano.
1: Yeah.
10: Just a minute. There you are. Yes. See, there's something blocking the notes.
1: It's a bottle of whiskey.
10: Yeah.
1: Walker, does this belong to you?
11: In a way, yeah.
1: How dare you use the vicar's piano for illegal purposes? Get rid of that bottle.
3: Well, if you say so. Mind you, it's a pity. It's the whiskey you ordered last week.
1: You, what?
10: What shall I do with it, sir?
1: Just put it out of sight for the time being. Uh-huh. Now, let's take it from the top, shall we? Yeah. Now, we need someone for the solo. Born from afar on the gentle breeze.
7: Permission to speak, sir?
1: Yeah.
7: I should like to volunteer to be born from afar on the gentle breeze.
1: All right. Everybody ready? One, two.

0: gentle breeze, joined in the murmur of summer sea. Distant towns.
1: Jerry. What's the matter, sir?
2: You came in too soon.
1: Oh, sorry, sir.
2: Let's try it again. From into the sweet and scented air. One, two.
3: Into the sweet and the scented air, a quaint old Cornish town.
0: Born from far a gentle breeze, join the murmur of summer sea, the distant days of an old.
1: I'm sorry, sir, I was born too soon again.
2: Yes.
4: Premature love, sir.
2: Yeah, all right, don't you start, Fraser. I think we'll go on to the next bit. I thought I could hear the curious tone of the cornet, clarinet, and big trombone. Fiddle, cello, big bass drum, bassoon, flute, and euphonium. Now, I think we'll split this up. Godfrey, you take the cornet and clarinet.
5: Cornet and clarinet, yes, sir.
2: Fraser,
5: yes.
2: Big trombone.
4: Aye, sir.
2: Pike, you take the fiddle and the cello.
6: All right, Mr. Benveen.
2: And something amusing you, Wilson.
5: Well, yeah, I'm just thinking, wouldn't it be better if Walker was on the fiddle? See what I mean?
2: Walker, you take the big bass drum.
7: Righto, sir. Big bass drum.
2: Jones, bassoon and flute.
1: Oh, thank you, sir. I'm glad to see you've not usurped your trust in me, sir.
2: We want short. No one to do the euphonium.
7: Why don't we split it up, Mr. Mannering? Jonesy can be the U, I'll be the phony, and Pikey can be the U.
2: Any more remarks like that, and I'll send you home. Now, for the time being, I will do the euphonium. Right. Are we ready? One, two.
3: I thought I heard the curious tone
0: of the cornet, clarinet,
4: big trombone,
0: fiddle, cello,
4: bassoon, flute.
7: Here, hang on, that was my big bass drum.
2: What do you think they're doing?
1: I'm sorry, Mr. Manning. I'm afraid I'm not quite myself tonight. Hey.
2: I think we'll leave it at that for this evening. We'll have another go tomorrow. You can dismiss now. Hello, Jones. What's the matter with you? You don't seem to be able to concentrate this evening.
1: I know, sir. I'm afraid I cannot cover it up any longer, sir. I'm in a highly nervous state.
2: Well, you'd better come in the office. Wilson, I'd like you in on this, please.
5: Coming, sir.
2: Sit down, Jones.
1: Thank you, Mr. Memory.
2: Now, what's the matter? Got some trouble at home?
1: No, sir, I got trouble away from home.
2: Well, you know what they say? Trouble shared is a trouble halved. You'd better tell us about it.
1: Well, sir, it's a very delicate matter, you see. It's Mrs. Fox.
2: Mrs. Fox?
1: Yes, sir, she's a widow lady, and we both have a certain arrangement. Recently, we have been walking out together.
2: Walking out where?
1: All over the place.
2: Oh.
1: On Saturday nights, I take a couple of chops round to her place and we have supper together. And afterwards, we sit and listen to In Town Tonight.
2: Mm.
1: And when the man says, "Carry on, London," I go home. See, sir, there's nothing like, you know, like that between Mrs. Fox and myself. It's purely a Teutonic affair.
2: Yes. I can't really see what all this has to do with your lack of concentration tonight.
1: Well, recently, you see, sir, Mrs. Fox's affection has been taken by another.
2: Ah, who?
1: Mr. Upton, the town clerk.
2: Town clerk?
1: Her head has been turned by the gay life that he's showing her. Old-time dancing at Pemsey Bay. Whisk drives in Eastbourne. What can I offer? I'm but a simple butcher.
2: Well, I appreciate your problem, Jones, but I don't really think that I can help.
1: You could speak to her for me, sir.
2: Oh, no. I couldn't possibly interfere.
1: You must, sir, you must. Look, now, I've written down her phone number. I know I can rely on you not to spread it around.
2: Yes, but I mean this is...
1: Please speak to her, Mr. Mannering. Otherwise, I should be a broken man. And after all, sir, what use is a broken Lance Corporal to you?
2: Well, Wilson, what do you make of that?
5: I'm not really sure, sir. What are you going to do?
2: I don't know. Suppose I could talk to her. Perhaps I ought to point out what sort of a man this town clerk is. Yes, I'll give her a ring tomorrow. Arrange a meeting. Now, I wonder where the best place would be.
5: Well, there's a telephone in your office at the back, so you could... could use that.
2: I'm not talking about making the call. I'm talking about the rendezvous.
5: Oh, I see. I'm sorry, sir.
2: Ought really to be in a relaxed sort of atmosphere. Mm. And on neutral ground. I know. Over morning coffee at the Marigold Tea Rooms.
5: Now, look, sir, there's a table for two over there by the aspidistra.
6: Ah, yes. Yes, that'll do. You know, Wilson, I didn't realize this place was going to be quite so busy as it is. Doesn't do for a man in my position to be seen in a public place with a flashy woman like her. In a small town like this, tongues wag, you know. Tongues wag. Look out. I think this is her now. You'd better go and sit somewhere else.
5: Yeah, all right, sir. Yes, sir. Good luck.
8: Hello, Mr. Mannering.
6: Good morning, Mrs. Fox.
8: Oh, I hope I'm not late.
6: No. Please sit down.
8: Thank you.
6: Now then, Mrs. Fox.
8: Yes, Mr. Mannering.
6: I've asked you to meet me here today to discuss a very delicate matter.
8: Yes, Mr. Mannering.
6: You'll have to excuse my hesitancy. But I find things which are concerned with the emotions very embarrassing.
8: Oh, you needn't be shy with me, Mr. Mannering.
6: Thank you. The fact is, Mrs. Fox, you're a very attractive woman. Particularly to older men.
8: You're attractive too, Mr. Mannering.
6: Well, that's really got nothing to do with it.
8: Oh, but you are, you are.
6: Well, we won't argue about it. The point is, Mrs. Fox, you've had Mr. Jones as an admirer for some years, and now you have another.
8: Oh, Mr. Mannering.
6: I realize, of course, that being a public figure, this new admirer is of great attraction to you.
8: Oh, yes, Mr. Mannering, he is indeed.
6: Jones, on the other hand, is just a simple butcher. But he's a fine figure of a man, with a full head of grey, distinguished hair, whereas your other admirer is, not to put too fine a point on it, bald.
8: Mr. Mannering, you know what they say about bald-headed men.
6: No, what do they say? The point is, Jones, a very loyal member of my platoon, and I don't want him hurt.
8: We won't hurt him, Mr. Mannering.
6: We?
8: Mr. Jones can have Mondays and Saturdays, and you can have Tuesdays and Fridays.
6: I'm talking about Mr. Upton, the town clerk. Have you forgotten about him?
8: No, of course not. He can have Wednesday.
6: What?
9: Excuse me, Mr. Mannering.
6: Oh. You, Pike. What exactly do you want, boy?
9: Mrs. Mannering's on the phone. Well, I told her that you were out having coffee with Mrs. Fox and...
6: Stupid boy. I tell you, Wilson, that woman, that dreadful woman, actually thought that I had amorous intentions towards her.
5: How awfully embarrassing for you, sir.
6: And to crown it all, when Elizabeth phoned up, that stupid boy Pike told her I was having coffee with Mrs. Fox. It was hell to pay when I got home. On top of all that, she rang me 12 times at the bank today. She rings again this evening during the parade. I want you to tell her I'm not here. Do you understand?
5: Yes, all right, sir.
1: Evening, Captain Mannering, Sergeant Wilson.
5: Yeah. Hello,
1: Jesse. Sergeant, I've used your personal door and come through the office like this, Mr. Mannering. The main door into the hall appears to be shut and not open.
6: Yes, that's all right, Jones.
1: By the way, sir, I'd like to thank you for speaking to Mrs. Fox. I'm sure you had a great effect on her.
5: Yes, I'm quite sure he did.
10: Sorry, I've been this way, Captain.
9: Well, I'm sorry.
10: The hall door's unlocked.
9: Mr. Rogers shouted at us and told us to go away.
6: Why? I'll sort this out.
11: If that's you, Napoleon, keep out!
5: Oh, Lord, it sounds like Hodges again. I really do think that man is dreadfully uncouth.
6: Yes. What do you think he's playing at?
5: Well, after all, you see, it is his night to have the hall, sir.
6: I know that. No need for him to lock all the doors. Anyway, we'd better get started. Fraser, put the Lewis gun on the desk here, will you?
10: Righto, sir. Oop! There he is.
6: Thank you. Right, Jones. I want you to show the men how to strip the Lewis gun down in 2 minutes.
1: Very good, sir.
6: Well, go on.
2: And why haven't you started?
1: You told me to do it in 2 minutes. I'll wait till that time has eloped.
6: No. I didn't mean wait 2 minutes. I meant do it in 2 minutes. Straight away.
1: You're getting me a bit confused.
6: Oh, get on. Now, the rest of you watch very carefully.
10: We'll do that. Right.
9: Uncle Arthur.
5: What is it, Frank?
9: I've just been having a look through the keyhole into the hall. It's full of naked ladies.
5: What? So stupid, Frank. Just pay attention to what Jones is doing.
9: But it's true, I tell you. Have a look for yourself. Come on, have a look.
5: All right. Very well. I'm quite sure you're a mistake, but... Good heavens.
1: Oh. Now, be very careful when you get to the breach.
9: Should we tell Mr. Manning about the girls, Uncle Arthur?
5: Well, I really don't know.
6: Answer the phone, Wilson, will you?
5: Yeah, all right, sir. Yes. Hello, Warmington. Warmington 333.
6: Hurry up, Jones. You've only got 30 seconds left.
5: Yep. Oh, good evening. Just a minute. It's Mrs. Mannering, sir.
6: Elizabeth?
5: Yes.
6: I told you to tell her I'm not here.
5: Yes, of course. I'm so sorry, sir. Hello, Mrs. Mannering. I'm terribly sorry to have kept you, but I'm afraid Mr. Mannering isn't here.
8: You!

0: have to kept you, but I'm afraid Mr. Mannering isn't here.
1: You, Mr. Mannering, I'm here.
2: Oh, I say yes, yes.
0: Oh, really? My wife's bound to have heard that.
3: I wouldn't be surprised if they had it off Beachy Head.
1: Lovely evening, isn't it?
0: Not here, Mrs. Fox. What do you think you're doing, bursting into my lectures like this?
1: No, I'm sorry, Mr. Mannering. I'm just passing through to get to the hall. I'll be out of your way in a minute. Mr. Upton, you! It's only little me!
4: Little?
3: Who's she kidding?
1: Can you let me in?
5: Come in, Mrs. Fox.
6: Ah, oh, hello, my dear. Come in. You're just in time.
1: Oh, good. I didn't want to keep you waiting.
3: Mr. Mannering, stop him, Mr. Mannering. What's he doing? What's he doing in there?
0: I don't know, Jones, but I intend to find out. Come on, Wilson.
7: All right, sir.
8: Let's have the next girl, then.
0: Good Lord, Wilson. Look at all these girls.
7: Yes, I am, sir.
0: Well, don't keep staring at them. Get them covered up.
7: What with?
0: Pike, you better go back in the office.
7: Why?
0: Don't argue, boy. Just shut your eyes and go.
3: Oh, really, Captain Mannering, all this fuss over a few girls.
0: I'm surprised at you, Vicar, getting mixed up in something like this. Half-naked girls. Good Lord, before we know what's happening, the whole thing could develop into a modern... think of me and Gomorrah.
3: Sort of.
0: I beg your pardon.
3: Sodom and Gomorrah. Genesis chapter 19, verse 24.
0: Oh, yes. Right. Hodges, what's the meaning of this?
8: Look, Napoleon, just buzz off, will you? This is my night about the all, so this is none of your business.
0: Of course it's my business. You've no right to have half-naked girls in my headquarters. Especially without asking me.
8: Well, I didn't know you wanted to come and watch.
0: How dare you?
3: How many times must I remind you, Mr. Mannering, that it is my church hall, and I have given permission to these charming ladies to be here?
1: Oh, Mr. Upton, shall I change into my swimming costume now?
3: Oh. I didn't think I could stand the shock.
9: Certainly, my dear. Go and get changed. I'll show you the way.
3: He's at it again, Mr. Mannering. Mrs. Fox doesn't need to be shown the way to put her costume on.
0: He's not going to show her how to put it on. He's going to show her where to put it on.
3: That's even worse.
0: Go be quiet, girl. Hodges, I demand an explanation.
8: Oh, keep your ear on. We're just choosing a girl for next Saturday to play the part of Lady Godiva in the procession.
0: Oh, I see. Lady Godiva?
8: Yes, it's a tribute to the brave city of Coventry.
9: Mrs. Fox won't be a moment.
0: Mr. Town Clerk, do I understand that one of these young ladies is going to ride bare through the streets of Warmington-on-Sea?
9: That is correct, Mr. Mannering. The girl won't actually be bare, of course. She'll wear a fleshings.
7: It's quite all right, sir. You see, they're all over body tights, you see. Perfectly respectable.
0: All over body tights?
8: Yeah. We're not living in Victorian times, you know.
1: Mr. Upton, could I have a word in your ear?
9: Certainly, my dear.
1: Now, will you see it like this?
3: Yes. He's doing it again, Mr. Mannering. He's doing it again. Stop him. You've got to stop him, Mr. Mannering.
0: Will you be quiet, Jones? Not care, Mr. Upton. I demand...
9: Just one moment, Miss Mannering. I think we have a solution. Now, you don't want one of these young girls as Lady Godiva, do you?
7: Yes.
9: Now, it has just been pointed out to me that Lady Godiva Learfreak was, in fact, a woman of more, well, mature years. So, in the cause of historical accuracy, I suggest that Lady Godiva should be, Mrs. Fox.
10: No!
9: Now, quiet, quiet, please, quiet. Mrs. Fox will be perfectly respectable, covered from top to toe in fleshings, and wearing a wig of long golden tresses.
3: Oh, and... you'll never cover her up with long golden tresses. You'll need a bell tent.
0: Just a minute, Elizabeth. Come in.
7: Oh, I'm so sorry, sir. I didn't realize you were on the phone.
0: Come in, Wilson. I won't be a moment.
7: All right, sir.
0: No, Elizabeth. Of course... No, I haven't rung off. I've just been waiting for you to stop talking. Yes, Elizabeth. No, Elizabeth. It was the town clerk, Mr. Upton, who decided that Lady Godiva should be played by somebody more mature. But by somebody of rather more ample proportions. What? Yes, I know that you have more ample proportions than Mrs. Fox. But you're not Lady Godiva, are you? I... Oh, oh.

0: Hello, hello, hello.
1: Oh. He's having a chat with a little woman.
2: Oh, I see. What little woman?
0: My wife, of course. Come in.
3: Mr. Mannering, Mr. Mannering.
1: What now?
3: I've lost her. I've lost her, Mr. Mannering.
1: What are you talking about, Jones?
3: Mrs. Fox, I've lost her. Ever since the town clerk asked her to be Lady Godiva, her head's been turned completely right round. And what am I going to do?
1: I'm afraid this is what comes of women interfering in men's affairs. But have you thought, Jones, that perhaps losing Mrs. Fox like this is the best thing that could have happened? Just think how you'd feel if you saw your lady friend riding through the streets of Warmington, clad only in her...
0: Fletchings.
1: Thank you, Pike. I know how I would feel if it was anyone close to me. If you'd take my advice, Jones, let sleeping dogs lie.
3: Let sleeping dogs lie. Thank you, sir. Here, Pikey.
4: Yeah?
3: What have dogs got to do with it?
1: Well, Wilson, here we are. This is the big day.
5: Yes, sir, yes.
1: Right, men, now can I have your attention for a moment, please? Now, some of you may be wondering why we're hiding here behind the drawn blinds of the function room of the Marigold Tea Rooms.
6: No, sir, after 2 years under your command, nothing comes as a surprise anymore.
1: Now, the plan is this. As soon as the end of the procession has gone past, Jones will open the door, and we will burst out of the tea rooms into the street, form up, and sing the Cornish floral dance.
7: I'm not sure I'm awfully good at bursting out of tea rooms.
1: You just have to do the best you can, Godfrey.
8: Hey, here comes the procession now, Mr. Mannering.
1: Right, Pike. Don't pull the blind back like that. People will see in. Who can that be?
9: Sounds like the back door, Mr. Mannering. I'll see who it is.
1: Thank you, Walter.
3: Mrs. Fox, what's happened?
10: It was terrible, terrible.
3: There, there, Mrs. Fox, don't upset yourself. You're with your little Jack now.
1: No time for all that now. What's the matter, Mrs. Fox? What's happened?
10: Oh, it was terrible, Mr. Mannering, terrible.
1: Oh, don't start all that over again. What's this about?
10: Well, I went to the town hall to change in one of the rooms.
1: Yeah.
10: And I put my wig and fleshings on a chair while I went out to... Pardon me, nose. I was only away for a moment, and when I came back, they were gone. Gone! Gone!
6: Pity, we're not going to see Lady Godiva after all.
1: Oh, well, it's up to us now.
8: Wait a minute, Mr. Mannering. There is a Lady Godiva. I can see someone on the hall.
1: Right, get away from that window. Let me have a look.
8: You told me not to pull the blind back just now.
1: Don't argue, boy. Get out of the way.
3: Mr. Mannering, Mr. Mannering. Don't look, sir. Don't look.
1: Oh, don't be absurd, Jones. You're not a child. Where is she? Oh, no. Oh, no. I don't believe it. Come. It is. Ah.
3: Oh, speak to me, Mr. Mannering. Oh, Mr. Mannering, come round at once, come round.
7: I don't understand. Why has Mr. Mannering fainted?
3: Because Lady Godiva is being played by Mrs. Mannering.
7: What?
2: Oh, the poor Mr. Mannering. He'll never get over the shock.
6: Aye, and neither will the horse.

0: In that episode of Dad's Army, based on the original television series by Jimmy Perry and David Croft, you heard Arthur Lowe as Captain Mannering, John LeMessurier as Sergeant Wilson, Clive Dunn, Corporal Jones, John Lawley, Private Fraser, Arnold Ridley, Private Godfrey, Ian Lavender, Private Pike, Bill Pertwee, Chief Warden Hodges, Frank Williams, the Vicar, Larry Martin, Private Walker, Julian Orchard, Mr. Upton, the Town Clerk, and Molly Sugden as Mrs. Fox. Additional music was provided by Dennis Gomb. 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

0: Charlotte almost got a train for Hollywood. Almost, but not quite. So now we find her back in the office of the Lakeview Post-Dispatch. The time's around 1 o'clock Saturday afternoon. The local room is quiet and deserted, except for Charlotte, who's talking long distance to her manager.
1: Oh, Roger, stop fretting. I'll be in Hollywood in plenty of time to start the picture. It's another musical? Say, why can't you get me a part in a costume picture? At least I could wear something different. Now, Roger, that wasn't a costume picture. I didn't wear a bustle. I accidentally sat down in a waste paper basket and they shot the scene before I could get it off. Well, next time, get me a story that's exotic and foreign-like. Like the rains came. What do you mean we have to go to India to shoot it? Certainly, we have to have waving palm trees and crowded marketplaces and a lot of rain. I can solve the whole thing. Shoot it in Los Angeles. We can call it The Coast is Clear. All right, Roger. Oh, say, Roger, I'm following your suggestion. I'm practicing my dance routine by using a chair. It might give the studio some casting trouble. Yes, they'll have to find me a dancing partner with four legs and a plush back.
2: Oh, hiya, Mr. Wood.
3: All right, Roger, I'll pop it everywhere. Bye. Hello, Tommy. Say, Tommy, you want to go to a football game with me? The sports editor gave me two tickets.
4: I can't. They got me working for the advertising department this afternoon, picking up copies.
3: Oh, that's too bad. I know how I used to feel about missing a game when I was in school.
4: Where, Hollywood?
3: No, I went to school in New York.
4: NYU?
3: And why not?
4: I mean, did you go to New York University? I thought maybe you might be collegiate.
3: If you mean my hat, I was on a crowded bus this morning and somebody smashed it.
4: Say, can I use your typewriter to type up this classified ad?
3: Sure, go ahead. Oh, but I'm crazy about football. You know, at one time, I knew the nationality of every player on the All-American team. But you know, there's one thing I've always wondered about.
4: What?
3: What kind of stories the players tell when they all put their heads together?
4: Oh, we aren't telling stories, Miss Greenwood. That's a huddle. I better get this ad typed up. House for rent. Wonder what column it should go in.
3: House for rent? Should go in Ripley's column. Why can't you go to the game after you finish that?
4: Oh, I couldn't believe it if I didn't have to work. I'm supposed to take an examination this afternoon for officer's training school.
3: Oh, but you're too young to be in the Army. You're even too young to be a colonel in the Air Force.
4: Oh, that isn't the idea. I'm only 17 now, but if I pass this Army exam, well, when I am old enough, I have a chance to become an officer. And now on the very day of the exam, I gotta work.
3: Well, what do you have to do after you finish that?
4: Go out to the Thomas Goss Company and pick up an ad for tomorrow's Sunday edition. The call came in just about 20 minutes ago.
3: Who's the Thomas Goss Company?
4: The Thomas Goss Loom and Weaving Plant. They make tents for soldiers.
3: I thought soldiers lived in wolf holes.
4: Miss Greenwood, soldiers lived in fox holes.
3: Well, maybe I've been meeting the wrong kind of soldiers.
4: Oh, they live in tents, too. Anyhow, the Goss Company had a war contract making tents. And now they're going to reconvert to something else. That's what the ad's all about. It's pretty important.
3: Now, look, son, it's more important for you to take that exam. I'll go out and pick up the ad.
4: Hey, you will? Mm-hmm. Oh, gee. Oh, gee, thanks, Miss Greenwood. Oh, but you can't. You'll miss the football game.
3: Mm-hmm. Well, that's one miss I won't mind. Now, you get going.
4: Okay, I can just make it. Oh, say, that ad there in a typewriter. Will you phone it to the advertising department?
3: Right away.
4: You've got everything straight now. You won't get mixed up.
3: Don't be silly. How could I possibly get mixed up?
4: Okay, well, so long.
3: So long, Tommy, and good luck. Give me the advertising department. Hello, this is Greenwood. I want to turn in a classified ad. Quote, lady has house for rent. If you're looking for something under the ceiling, you'll see me. My figure is approved by OPA. No, don't bother to read it back. I'm leaving for the Thomas Goss Loom and Weaving Plant. I said I'm weaving for the Thomas Bloom Lost and Leaving. I'm weaving for the Gloomy Goss and Lost and Leaving. Oh, gosh, I'm leaving, and I'll phone you when I get there.
5: Let's think a moment about a friend. Some good friend you seldom see. Remember the last time you got together? How you promised yourself to keep in touch? Yet distance in your everyday life have a way of crowding out good intentions. And that's when a greeting card can be so helpful. For sending a card is always a way of saying, hello, I haven't forgotten. It takes so little effort, and it means so much. Your Hallmark dealer has scores of friendship cards to help keep friends closer, happier. There are beautiful cards with warm, sincere greetings, and gay, clever, humorous cards, good for a laugh and a lift any day. There are cheery messages just to say, how are you? And cards especially designed for men and women in the armed forces. In fact, there's always a Hallmark card that says just what you'd like to say the way you'd like to say it. Hallmark cards are on display in America's finest stores. And remember, a Hallmark card will best express your perfect taste, your thoughtfulness. And now Charles Hathaway, his orchestra, and the Hallmark chorus in a new setting of an old favorite, Together.

0: at least you'll have to admit that Charlotte means well. So that Tommy Brooke can have Saturday afternoon off, Charlotte has volunteered to go out to the Thomas Goss factory and pick up copy for a Sunday advertisement. We find her now entering the plant where she encounters Mr. Goss's secretary.
1: Afternoon. I'd like to see Mr. Goss.
2: Yeah, which Mr. Goss? We got one in production department and one in accounting.
1: Mr. Thomas Goss.
2: He's in production.
1: I'll wait till you get him finished.
2: What do you want to see him about, anyway?
1: Well, I want to pick up the copy for the reconversion ad. It runs in tomorrow's Post-Dispatch.
2: Yeah? What Post-Dispatch?
1: It's a newspaper, darling. Something you read. You do read, don't you?
2: Certainly I read. I went to school once.
1: Lunch is what I would imagine. Now, if you'll tell me where I can find Mr. Goss.
2: Mr. Goss has went.
1: Has went where?
2: I don't know. The office closes at 2:30.
1: 2:30? My, it isn't 2:30 already, is it?
2: You can see the clock there, can't you? I'm closing up right now.
1: Well, wait a moment. I've got to pick up that ad.
2: Come back Monday. I'm sorry.
1: Monday will be too late. It's the reconversion ad for tomorrow's paper.
2: I'm sorry.
1: The Sunday edition goes to press a half hour from now.
2: I'm sorry.
1: Before he left, did Mr. Goss say how far he's gone with his reconversion?
2: He don't drive one. He's got a carpool.
1: Well, how do you play that? Now, listen, miss.
2: Hello? Well, there's some character here right now. Yeah? Okay. That was Mr. Goss now. He says to tell you he wants to announce that in 30 days the factory will be reconverted for the production of white duck.
1: Well, thank goodness for that. May I use your phone?
2: Well, make it snappy, sister, because I'm walking to George up just as soon as I can get my coat.
1: Post-Dispatch, advertising department. This is Greenwood. I've got the copy for the Goss ad. Are you ready? Here it is. The Thomas Goss Company announces that within 30 days, the factory will be reconverted to, wait a minute now. Oh, yes. Will be reconverted to raise white ducks. That's right, to raise white ducks.
3: Yeah?
1: Good evening, Mr. Anderson.
3: Oh, hello, Charles. Come in.
1: Have a nice weekend?
3: Yeah, fine. I had a marvelous weekend. Say, did you phone a house for rent ad to the advertising department Saturday?
1: Yeah.
3: I heard about that. You should have sent that one to the New Yorker. Hey, that was the funniest ad I... Come in.
4: Mr. Anderson?
3: Yeah?
4: Lyle from the legal department.
3: How are you, Mr. Lyle? We folks up here in the editorial office don't often get a chance to see you fellows in the legal department. And this is Charlotte Greenwood.
4: Oh, well, how do you do, Mrs. Greenwood?
1: Well, it isn't Mrs. Greenwood, it's Miss Greenwood.
4: Oh, I'm sorry.
1: You're sorry.
5: Well, I'll be running along, Mr. Anderson.
4: Oh, one moment, please. Hey, apparently this is the young woman who turned in that garbled advertisement.
3: Yeah. Wasn't it a kick?
4: Yeah. And a rather expensive one, too, I'm afraid. This paper is being sued.
3: Yes, sir. That was the funniest ad as...
4: Sued? What are you talking about? Who's suing sued? I mean, who's suing who? You're crazy.
5: Oh, it's the most absurd thing I ever heard, Mr. Rayon.
4: Lyle. The name is Lyle.
3: How can anybody sue us because of a mistake in a dinky little house for rent ad?
4: I know nothing about a house for rent ad. I'm speaking of the Thomas Goss advertisement.
3: Goss advertisement? What Goss advertisement?
4: The one that announced specifically and unequivocally that the Goss factory contemplated raising ducks. Oh, Mr. Goss is deeply humiliated.
3: I haven't the slightest notion what you mean. Charlotte, you know anything about this?
5: Certainly, but why should Mr. Goss be humiliated? Ducks are very nice birds. Yep.
3: Now, wait a second. Just hold everything.
5: Why, when I was a child in Long Island, I had a duck for a pet.
3: Charlotte, wouldn't you hold it?
5: Of course. It used to sit on my lap for hours.
4: Now, that has no bearing on the matter whatsoever. You're trying to duck the implication.
5: Well, you're trying to implicate the duck.
3: Now, wait a minute.
4: In other words, you're completely non sequitur, incompetent, irrelevant, and immaterial.
5: I am, gracious. I didn't think I was that good.
3: Now, Charlotte, you keep out of it.
5: All right, but nobody can tell me anything about ducks, and that includes you, Mr. Nye.
4: Lyle, the name is Lyle. And the point you're trying to make about Mr. Goss does not follow.
3: Goss doesn't follow what? Ducks?
5: No, the ducks follow Mr. Goss.
4: Exactly. Wait, oh, no, that's wrong, too.
5: Well, my duck used to follow me.
3: No, listen to me, both of you.
5: But then I have a way with birds. You know, every time I go out in the garden, even the woodpeckers hover around my head.
6: It's a funny thing, but you impress me the same way.
7: Now, will somebody please tell me what this is all about?
5: Well, I would like to tell you if I weren't interrupted every second by Mr. Sox.
3: My name is Lyle.
6: All right. And suppose you explain it and quit getting up double talk.
3: I resent that, sir. For your information, I'm regarded as Lakeview's leading criminal lawyer.
5: But I wouldn't go around bragging about it.
7: Will you come to the point and tell me what's happened?
3: I don't need to tell you. Here, look at this advertisement, and you will see for yourself.
6: Huh?
3: There, Mr. Anderson, is an unscrupulous and scurrilous attack on a great industrialist and a great citizen. A man whose forebears came direct from the Mayflower.
5: Hotel or donut shop?
3: Hotel.
7: A donut? Oh, no, neither one. Oh, wait a minute now. What's wrong with his act?
3: It says there in so many words that Thomas Goss is going to raise ducks. It should have read, the factory will be reconverted for the production of ducks. Duck cloth.
5: Oh, so that's what they meant. Duck cloth.
3: Well, what's Charlotte got to do with it? Well, she wrote the ad and put it in the paper.
5: Oh, I didn't write it.
3: Ah, one moment. Are you willing to make an affidavit to that effect?
5: Certainly.
3: And are you aware of the nature of an oath?
5: I ought to be. I work for Mr. Anderson. Mr. Goss's secretary gave me that ad.
3: She did? Well, I wasn't aware of that.
6: Well, now, there you are. The trouble with you fellas in the legal department is you're always jumping at conclusions. The mistake was made by Goss's own secretary.
5: Oh, no. I made the mistake. No, what she told me was right. I got mixed up.
6: Oh. Well, we will all overlook that part of it. And if there's any more trouble about this, Lyle, you talk to Goss's secretary. It's all a little mistake. And you're making it a big mix-up. Nobody hurt. Nobody can prove anything. And who wants to prove a wrong right? Right?
3: Right.
6: Right.
3: Wrong! Mr. Anderson, you're attempting to obstruct justice. What you suggest is non-feasant, non-est-inventus, non-liquid, and positively calls for a mandamus, huh?
5: Hey, don't forget there's a lady present.
6: Now, you run along, Lyle. You got nothing to worry about. Goss hasn't even a case.
3: Oh, on the contrary, he has an excellent case. And I'm filing suit against the Post-Dispatch, Miss Greenwood, and you, Mr. Anderson, for $200,000.
6: Yeah, the whole thing is just...
7: What? I thought you were from the legal department.
3: I am from the legal department of the Thomas Scott Company. Good evening.
6: Why, he can't do this to us. He can't do it. It's rapacious treason. It's unmitigated perfidy. Well, don't stand there. Why don't you say something?
5: I don't know any of those kind of words.
6: This is all your fault, anyhow. What business have you messing into advertising? Yes, and dragging me into it.
5: Oh, well, now relax. I'll go out to the factory tomorrow, explain it to Mr. Goss, and he'll call the whole thing off.
6: He'll call it off? He'll soak us plenty. $200,000. Where can I raise $200,000?
5: Oh, that's easy, Mr. Anderson.
6: Easy?
5: Yes. Sell your car to Madman Munch.
0: I don't know, Charlotte. It just seems to me that you ought to forget advertising and kind of stick to scoops.
5: Well, you know, Wendell, that's exactly what we're doing today. We've got a musical scoop from the newest smash hit on Broadway, Bloomer Girl.
0: Oh, you don't mean that number, Evelina.
5: That's it, Wendell.
0: Say, you have got a scoop. Friend, Charlotte Greenwood introduces a song you'll all be humming before long. Evelina.

0: I want to take this opportunity to say to you that there's always double pleasure in remembering your friends with Hallmark cards. 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And it tells your friends you cared enough to send the very best. 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And now to resume our story. Charlotte's certain she can talk Mr. Goss out of that $200,000 damage suit. So once again, she's back at the Goss factory.
1: Hiya, Toots. How are chances for today?
2: Oh, it's you again.
1: For a change, I'd like to talk to the boss, Goss.
2: What do you want to see him about this time?
1: Well, a legal matter, that is.
2: I know what a legal is. It's one of those big birds. So don't say I'm dumb. I've been around.
1: Yeah, you got right back to where you started from, didn't you?
2: I've already been insulted once today.
1: Only once?
2: Yeah. That fresh kid in the packaging department. You know what he's done?
1: No, what has he done?
2: Offered to kiss me for a dime. Was I burned?
1: I know just how it is. No small change when you need it. Now, will you tell Mr. Goss that Miss Greenwood is here?
2: Yeah, when I get around to it. Sit down there on that bench with that old guy. He's waiting, too.
3: Yes, sit down. There's plenty of room here.
1: Well, thanks. It looks as though I'll have to wait.
3: It looks as though we both have to wait. The young lady there seems a little temperamental.
1: Well, I wouldn't know about the mental.
2: I heard that. Now you will wait. Hello? Yeah, Mr. Graham. Yeah, but I'm busy now, Mr. Graham. All right, I'll bring it in.
1: Quick, now's our chance,
3: huh?
1: To get in to see Mr. Goss while the girl is gone. Come on.
3: But I don't believe it would be proper.
1: Well, if we don't get in now, we'll never get in.
3: Well, perhaps you're right.
1: Well, hurry. This must be his office. That's his name on the door. Come on.
4: Hello, operator. Hello, this is Tom Goss. I was trying to get Charlie Smith in Washington. Hello, this is Tom Goss. I say this is Tom Goss. Can't you hear me?
1: He'd probably hear you better if you'd just open the window.
4: Thanks, that's a good suggestion. What? Hello. Oh, never mind. Cancel the call.
5: Well, how do you do? What can I do for you?
1: Well, I want to ask you one question, Mr. Goss. What is the matter with ducks?
4: Ducks? What ducks?
1: The ducks mentioned in your advertisement yesterday. I'm from the Post-Dispatch.
4: Oh, you are? Well, this is a real pleasure. What do you mean by running an ad like that?
1: Well, it was simply a misunderstanding.
4: A misunderstanding, eh? Well, the Goss Company is one of the high-ranking manufacturing plants in this state. We're way up there on top. Why would we raise ducks?
1: Well, I thought you might want to get down.
4: Get down?
1: Yes, but I don't mean get down like down.
4: Well, will you tell me what you do mean?
1: I mean down.
3: You understand, Mr. Goss, what he's trying
4: to say? I don't understand. And I haven't the time to bother with it.
1: But it's also very simple, Mr. Goss. Every child knows what down is.
3: Oh, he does.
1: For example, we have a lot of duck feathers. We toss them up in the air like that.
4: I said I haven't the time to bother.
1: Now, what comes down is feathers, but what stays up is down.
4: Yes, what comes down? Why, you're mad.
1: No, I'm not mad at anybody. I'm simply explaining. You see, we toss the duck feathers up in the air.
4: Okay. Let's let it go at that. So the feathers are up in the air.
1: No, the feathers are down.
4: Down?
1: And the down is up.
4: Not that it makes any difference. But could you tell me how a thing could be down and up at the same time?
3: But, Mr. Goss, they aren't up and down at the same time. They're feathers and down.
4: You make it very clear.
1: Yes, I knew you'd see it. You see, at first, all the feathers and down are up. And then the feathers are down. And the down is up. And then finally, the down is down, too.
4: So that explains why you made a mistake in our ad, huh?
1: Exactly, because I thought that's what the Goss Company was going to put up.
4: You thought we were going to put what up?
1: down.
4: Now, look here.
3: Mr. Gough.
4: What do you want?
3: She's simply trying to say that one raises ducks for their down. To stuff pillows and the like. Now,
4: we're not stuffing pillows. We're converting this plant for a manufacturer of white duck cloth. And we're trying to find a market for our goods.
3: Oh, you mean a fabric?
4: Yes. And you can go back to the post-dispatch and tell them that.
1: Yes, but he's not from the post-dispatch.
3: No, I saw your ad and presumed you were planning to raise ducks.
4: Ah, that ad.
3: I raise them, too, as a hobby. And it occurred to me that you might like to purchase a few pairs in order to get started.
4: You see, young woman, what your newspaper has done to me? It's made me a complete nitwit. Well, wait till I tell it to a judge and jury.
1: Well, if I were a nitwit, I wouldn't tell it to anybody.
4: Now, you get out of here, both of you. I'm going to sue the post-dispatch for $200,000. Hello? Who's on his way in? But I can't see anybody.
1: Why, it's Tommy.
6: Mr. Goff, I just heard about it. But it wasn't really Miss Greenwood's fault, honest.
1: Oh, Tommy, quick, how did you make out on Saturday?
6: Oh, I passed.
1: Oh, wonderful.
6: I breezed through it like a feather. Until I heard about what happened, Miss Greenwood, everything was on the up, but this has got me down.
4: Good heavens, it's contagious.
1: But he's talking about an examination.
6: Yes, and you can't blame her, Mr. Goff, because she helped me pass it.
4: She helped you? What are you studying to be, a moron?
6: Now, I've had all I want of this. You people get out of here,
3: Mr. Gott, if you'll only bear with me for a moment. My name is Plimmer, Amos Plimmer. Perhaps it's not unknown to you.
4: Well, I never heard of Amos Plimmer. Not Amos Plimmer of Plimmer Pants Incorporated. Plimmer makes you slimmer.
3: That's right. I'm not active in the business any longer, but I do know we're badly in need of duck fabric. We could probably absorb your entire output. And if you're interested...
4: Interested? Mr. Plimmer!
3: It may solve a problem for both of us.
1: You see, Mr. Goss, it does pay to advertise in the Post-Dispatch.
6: It sure does.
5: Well, perhaps under the circumstances, we might forget about that suit.
1: Oh, I knew it. The moment I laid eyes on you, Mr. Goss, I said to myself, there's a reasonable man. I knew I could convince you.
5: But just the same, Miss Greenwood, if I held you into court right now, you wouldn't have a leg to stand on.
1: I wouldn't? Mr. Goss, are you kidding?

0: Charlotte Greenwood will be back in a moment. Meanwhile, I want to say just this. When you buy a card for any occasion, look for the hallmark imprint on the back. Like sterling on silver, that imprint, a hallmark card, is always your assurance of finest quality. 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
1: Friends, it's been fun visiting with you again. It's always a pleasure for all of us to visit with our friends, dropping in at their homes to chat for a moment, to laugh together, and to bring back memories of good times. Today, with so many families so many miles apart, let's try to make a personal call more often in a different way, particularly to those in uniform. A card or a note to say hello will mean so much. And if you want to get a little warmer, say, darling, I love you. Send this card today, will you? And now, until next Sunday, at the very same time, this is Charlotte Greenwood saying...

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3: And now, Gangbusters! Gangbusters, presented in cooperation with police and federal law enforcement departments throughout the United States. The only national program that brings you authentic police case histories.

0: J. Valentine, former commissioner of the largest police force in the world, takes over for Gangbusters to interview by proxy Sheriff T. L. Head of Tunica County, Mississippi. Commissioner Valentine.
1: Commissioner Head, the notorious criminal, Valansky, has been front page news within the past 3 weeks, and we're all very anxious to hear the inside facts.
2: Well, Commissioner Valentine, in the spring of 1940, Stanley Valansky and his partner, James K. Tillotson, were two of the trickiest gunmen at large. Using the names of Robert Hack and James Stewart, they stopped at a fashionable inn at Laconia, New Hampshire, and posed as sons of very wealthy families.
3: How about it? Another demi-task, Valansky?
4: Will you cut out that Valansky stuff? It's registered here as Hack and Stewart. Somebody will hear you.
3: Okay. Oh, but what a hotel. A dining terrace overlooking a mountain lake. Yes, sir. Home was never like this back at the penitentiary.
4: Oh, stop the gagging.
3: Okay.
4: Yeah. There's something in the newspaper that might interest you.
3: Let's see. Wells Beach, Maine. Local store robbed by two masked gunmen. Now, I wonder who they could be. You know, you'd think those guys would learn that crime don't pay.
4: Yeah. Wouldn't you, though? Come on. Come on, let's go.
3: We ain't had no dessert yet.
4: I said, come on. Okay, here. Lean against the rail like this, kind of casual like.
3: What for?
4: Did you see those two girls just finishing dinner across the pavilion?
3: I'll say, a couple of dolls.
4: Well, one of them is Martha Sanford, an old New England family.
3: Yeah?
4: Yeah.
3: How do you know?
4: I checked on her this afternoon. She and her girlfriend are going to be our first bit of camouflage.
3: Oh, boy. Imagine being camouflaged with them. Camouflage me all over, brother.
4: Now, shut up. Just take along with whatever I say.
5: I think it's just horrid your mother and dad want to drag you off to Bar Harbor.
6: Yes, I wish I could stay on here with you, Martha.
5: Anyway, it won't be for another 2 weeks.
4: I beg your pardon, but aren't you Martha Sanford?
5: Why, yes.
4: I guess you don't remember me. So many fellas were giving you the rush at Dartmouth last winter.
5: Oh, were you at Dartmouth that week?
4: Yeah. I guess I didn't make much of an impression, though. My name is Hack, Bobby Hack.
5: Bobby Hack. Were you in the ski jumping contest?
4: No, I was just a spectator, but, well, Jimmy here, he tried to break his neck in the ski jump.
7: Me?
4: Oh, I'm sorry. Miss Sanford, this is Jimmy Stewart.
5: How do you do? And this is Julie Harris.
7: Oh, how do you do?
4: Hello, Miss Harris. Well, you girls seem to be going somewhere. It was nice meeting you again, though, and perhaps we'll see you now that we're all here at the resort together.
5: I don't see why not.
4: Well, that'll be fine. Well, goodbye, Miss Sanford. Been a pleasure, Miss Harris.
7: Yeah, me too.
5: Goodbye.
6: Well, goodbye.
4: Look, for Pete's sake, will you cut out that me too stuff?
3: But, Valansky, what did you let him get away for? We could have dated him easy.
4: There's no rush. No rush at all. We won't pull another job until next week. And we'll use him proper.
8: Attention, squad room. Report from Cambridge, Massachusetts on warehouse robbery. Two gunmen believed heading this direction in black Buick, Massachusetts license. Heavily armed and dangerous. All police be on alert for this car.
3: Come on, let's get into the car, will you? Those girls don't come, we'll go without them.
4: Yeah, okay, go ahead. Get in. Society dames never are on time anyhow, Tillotson.
3: Should I go into the hotel and tell them to shake a leg?
4: Look, you don't tell society dames like them to shake a leg.
3: Oh, you don't, huh? Okay. But I'm still sick of waiting.
4: Oh, here they come now.
9: Hello, have we kept you waiting long?
3: Not if 1 hour ain't long. You ain't.
4: Oh, don't pay any attention to Jimmy, girls. I'm trying to cure him of the habit of saying ain't, but he says some of the Harvard boys say it. So Hop in, girls. Jim, get in the back seat with Julie.
3: Okay, you're the boss.
5: He does have a grouch. Indigestion.
4: You'll get over it, Martha. Well, girls, where'll it be?
5: It really doesn't matter.
3: Hey, pal, look what's coming. Scram.
4: Cop.
5: What did you say?
3: Get going, will you? That flatfoot's coming over to the car.
5: What's the matter with you boys?
10: Oh, pardon me. Is this your car, young man?
4: Why, yes, officer.
10: Hmm.
7: Black Buick, eh?
5: What's wrong with that, officer?
7: It may be nothing, miss. Only we're looking for a car of this type in connection with a holdup over in Massachusetts.
5: What a very idea. Are you accusing us?
7: I'm not accusing anybody. Just checking.
4: Never mind. Surely the officer has to do his duty.
7: New Hampshire plates. The bandit car had a Massachusetts license.
10: Well, there's your answer, officer. Okay, pal, let's go.
7: Just a moment. You're probably okay, but let's see your driver's license and car registration.
4: Oh, I certainly, officer. I'm sorry, I don't seem to have them with me.
5: Now, see here, this is ridiculous. I'm Martha Sanford, officer, and if you want proof of who I am...
7: Well, I'm not worried about you, young woman. But your escorts here will have to identify themselves. I'll stand on the running board. You better drive to the police station.
10: Oh, you don't. Cop it. Yes. Step on it, pal.
5: Bobby, what are you doing?
4: Sit low in your seats.
11: Fire!
5: Bobby, stop this car.
10: Shut up. That cop's running back to his car. He's coming after us.
5: Oh, please stop. We'll all be killed.
10: Shut up, I'll crown you.
5: You must be banned.
10: Look out, pal.
5: You'll hit that tree. No!
10: Polanski.
4: Yeah.
10: You okay?
4: Yeah. I just had my wind knocked out. Here, help me out of here.
5: My back.
4: Come on. Get me out of here, will you?
10: There we are.
4: Okay.
5: My back. Oh, I'm dying.
10: Come on, Polanski. We got a blow.
4: Yeah, you said it. She died.
12: Barton of the FBI, Lieutenant Rayburn. They told me at the station I'd find you here at the hospital.
7: I'm glad you got here, Mr. Barton.
12: Any idea yet who the gunmen were?
7: Yes. Fingerprints on the wrecked Buick indicate the driver was Stanley Belansky.
12: Belansky, huh? And the whole country's looking for him. How are the girls?
7: Well, Miss Harris will recover. The doctors say Miss Sanford is dying.
12: Oh, that's terrible.
7: Her back was broken. She's right here in the emergency room. This way. Don't leave, nurse. We may need you as a witness.
12: Good Lord, how young and pretty she is.
7: So, Miss Sanford, can you see this picture I have in my hand?
12: Is that Belansky's picture, Lieutenant?
7: Yes.
5: It's not clear. Maybe.
7: I'll hold it closer.
5: Here's Bobby Hack. He said...
12: You're positive, Miss Sanford?
5: Yes, I know.
12: I'm afraid there's nothing more we can do here, Lieutenant. She identified the picture just in time.
13: Warning. Gunmen believed to be Belansky and Tillotson have just pulled new holdup. Watch greater Boston area. Belansky headed that way, armed and dangerous.
14: Attention, North Walpole Sporting Goods Store robbed of 40 rifles, 30 revolvers, large quantities of ammunition.
13: Special notice, new kidnapping and robbery. Beneath work of Belansky and Tillotson.
4: Oaks in and the rocks are glassy. You know, Tillotson, this is one of the swellest views on the whole North Shore.
10: Look, let's skip the scenery, Belansky. It's after midnight. Let's get to work. You know, New England ain't healthy for us no more. We want to get this job over with and head south like we planned.
4: Okay. Think of it, though, pal. This hotel's full of people.
10: Come on, will you? Will you come on?
4: Okay. Oh, look, the manager's bedroom's that window up there on the second floor. Yeah, we can climb up this trellis.
10: Okay, I'll go first. Just like Romeo climbing up the trellis.
4: Watch it.
10: Yeah. Is it?
4: Get up here. Yeah. There it is. There's a telephone trunk wire. Got it.
10: Right.
4: Okay. All right. Go on in through that open window.
10: Okay.
4: you like.
10: Hey, this ain't no manager's bedroom. It's a woman's.
4: Yeah.
15: What is it, though?
10: Don't make no noise, lady.
4: You make another sound and we'll choke you right out of this world. Now, who are you? Are you a guest here?
15: I'm the cook. But no good will it do you.
4: Take us to the manager's room.
15: You let me be.
4: Why, you fat cow, I'll break your neck.
16: This is Leary. Is anything wrong in there? This is Leary.
10: Who's that?
4: Quiet.
15: It's burglars, Mr. Brown.
4: Wrap that gun around her head.
2: What is this? What's going on?
4: Get your hands up.
2: Wait.
4: Get your hands up. You're Brown, the manager, ain't you?
2: Yes.
4: Now, get this straight. You've got a lot of wealthy guests here. We're going to go around to each room. You're going to knock on the door and wake them up. We're going to rob every one of them.
2: No, I won't.
10: Do what we say, mister.
4: And after we rob all the guests, then you'll open the hotel safe. We're doing a complete job.
10: Yeah. Spring house cleaning.
4: And don't try any funny work. The telephone wires are cut. We're way off on these isolated rocks, and if necessary, we can kill everyone here.
10: Boy, this will go down in history. Robbing a whole hotel at one time.
2: Yes, Commissioner Valentine. For over 2 hours, Bielanski and Tillotson held everyone in that hotel at gunpoint.
1: And that, Sheriff Head, was one of the most daring robberies in years. Now, Sheriff Head, Bielanski and his partner, Tillotson, after robbing an entire hotel, headed south.
2: Yes, Commissioner Valentine. And they pulled so many big robberies in the south, our time doesn't permit us to enumerate them. But the gunmen continued to follow out their plan of camouflaging themselves by going around with only the leading families and the finest girls. In fact, one such young lady went driving with them just outside of Biloxi, Mississippi.
17: It's awfully sweet of you young men to drive me way out to my uncle's like this. I do hate riding on buses.
4: Well, Isabel, it's easy to sweet. Be sweet to a girl like you.
10: Yeah, besides, you're good camouflage.
17: Camouflage?
4: He means you're so pretty, you dress up the cars.
17: Oh, you know, I never thought I'd like northern boys, but I feel like I've known you two all my life. Oh, here's my uncle's house. Turn in his driveway.
10: Okay.
17: I know Uncle's going to be glad to see you.
10: To see us?
17: Uh-huh.
4: Does he know we're coming?
17: Why, sure. I telephoned him and told him I was bringing out the nicest young man.
10: Hey, is that your uncle's car in front of the house?
17: Why, yes.
4: Hey, wait a minute, Isabel. Just who is your uncle?
17: Well, I told...
4: Never mind his name. It's a police car there. There's a star on it.
17: What's got you boys so upset? Just because my uncle's a sheriff?
10: It's a trap, pal. He brought us here on purpose.
17: Now, why should I do such a thing as that?
4: Because you probably read the account of the holdup at the Wiggins Bank.
10: Polanski. A guy's coming out of the house.
4: Yeah, I see him.
17: Well, that's my uncle.
10: Jack the dame back in the car. We'll hold her as a hostage.
4: Come here, you.
17: No, you don't.
4: Oh, Dad, a heck with it. Go on, step on it. Hey, that guy's shooting at us.
10: Keep low.
4: If I could only get my hands on that dame now, I'd kill her.
10: What a rotten trick she pulled on us. I'm telling you, Bielanski, it's getting so you can't trust nobody. Nobody. Come in.
2: Hello, Captain James.
7: Well, Barton, what brings you down to Biloxi?
2: Those two bank robbers whose description you broadcast yesterday. The ones who robbed the Wiggins Bank. I flew down as soon as I read about them.
7: Flew down? The FBI must want them out of bed.
2: They sound like the men we've been chasing all over New England. Bielanski and Tillotson.
7: I'm sorry, but we haven't even got a clue on them, Barton.
2: Well, Captain James, I've been studying their method of operation for weeks. And I've got an idea of how we might get on their trail.
7: Yeah? How?
2: Well, those gunmen never hide out in the usual places. They appear in public with respectable girls and pose as young men of wealth.
7: By Godfrey, that's how Sheriff Howard's niece almost caught him.
2: Now, it's only a hunch, Captain James. But I have an idea. If we canvass the restaurants and entertainment spots, we may find Bielanski and Tillotson spending some of their money right under our noses.
7: Now, this cafe we're coming to isn't exactly the highest class spot, Barton, but it's very popular.
2: Well, we might as well try it, Captain James. We haven't had any luck yet. We can get the place the once-over from the vestibule here.
7: Hmm.
18: Quite a crowd.
12: No sign of... James.
18: Here?
12: That table in the far corner, near the exit sign.
18: Is that Polanski?
12: Yeah. A girl at the table with him and that other chap. That's Tillerson.
18: What a break. There's so many people in there, they're jammed in like sardines.
12: How are we going to get to that table without being spotted?
18: Both Tillotson and Polanski are bound to have guns. If they ever start shooting in that crowd, it'll be a wholesale massacre.
12: Yeah. Wait, I've got an idea. Here's a couple of waiter's aprons.
18: Yeah. Say, that might do the trick.
12: Yeah. Hide the string and back away.
18: Right. You think we ought to carry a tray or something?
12: No, we'll need our hands for action.
18: I'm ready.
12: Now, remember, James, we've got to grab those rats before they can pull their guns. If they do spot us... Jump for the table.
18: Yeah.
12: Knock the table over and pull the tablecloth over their heads.
18: Right.
12: Okay. Come on. Not too fast, James. Not too fast.
18: Yeah. The girl's looking this way.
12: Yeah, I see her. Keep walking. Just a few more steps.
18: He sees us.
12: Come on, dive for him, fast.
18: Right.
12: Oh, they got you.
18: Drop that gun.
12: Blast, you get lousy. Put the cuffs on him, Chance. I got this one.
19: Okay, you better. But they're not sure. Not sure.
12: Okay, Polanski, start walking. You and Tillotson are all washed up.
2: Well, Commissioner Valentine, Polanski and Tillotson were sentenced to life in prison in the Mississippi Penitentiary for robbing the Wiggins Bank. But just 22 days ago, on October 5th, at 8 o'clock Friday morning, four prisoners were loaded into the truck cage at the penitentiary to be taken to the prison farm. One of those prisoners was Polanski. The prison truck was driving along the road.
19: Now listen, you guys.
12: Yeah.
19: I think we're safe because they got us in this iron cage in the back of the truck here. Well, we had a .38 smuggled into the prison. Kennedy's up next to the driver. They think he's a trustee, but he's got that gun. And he's going to poke it in the driver's ribs. Then things are going to happen and happen fast. You ready? Okay, Kennedy.
20: Stop his truck or I'll blow your head off.
19: Come on, Kennedy. Open this cage quick. Okay, come on. Throw that driver in there.
21: Come on. Hold
19: it. That does it. Now, hold on, guys. We're going places. Come on, Kennedy. Get this crate rolling. Hurry up.
14: Emergency. To all state police and sheriffs, Stanley Polanski and four other convicts escaping in prison truck along Highway 7. These convicts all armed and will kill. Black all roads. Black all roads. Attention, all police. Attention, all police. Polanski and convicts who abandoned prison truck and kidnapped women and children have released victims and are now fleeing in black Buick sedan along road to Tunica. Be ready to shoot it out with fleeing convicts headed by Polanski.
19: Kennedy, look. There's lights and road up ahead. Must be cops.
12: We can run them down, Polanski.
19: You guys lie down on the floor of the car. Get down.
12: Yeah, you're going to shoot it out with them?
19: No cop's ever going to take me again, I'll tell you that.
12: All right, then. Here we go.
19: Come on, step on. Hey, they didn't get us.
12: Just ahead, this road left. Leads into the swamp.
19: Take it. Another cop and a shot is after us. I'll kill them. I'll kill them if they ever get anywhere near me.
12: Hold on now. I'm going to take that turn.
19: And the car, look out, the trees.
12: I can't.
19: Look out, baby. I got one thing.
12: Get out of the car, man. The cops are already coming down the road.
19: All right. Come on, fellas. Take to the swamp. It's our only chance.
12: Come on.
19: Come on
12: this way.
19: Right on.
12: Come on, man.
19: Keep going.

0: Sure don't know how you ever found this deserted house, Polanski. You're mighty good.
1: Yeah, those fools were out looking for us in the swamp. But you and me was having ourselves a good night's sleep in this house here.
0: Sun will be up in a few minutes.
1: Yeah.
0: Yeah, how are we going to get out of these parts?
1: Don't you worry about that. I got more tricks up my sleeve than these hicks down here ever dreamed of.
0: I think we ought to get going now.
2: Hey, Polanski.
1: What's the matter?
2: There's a whole army surrounding the house.
1: What?
2: Men, dogs, guns.
1: Why, the dirty rats.
2: Yeah. All right,
3: I give up, Coppice. I'm through.
4: And this time, Polanski, you're through for good.
5: Yes, Commissioner Valentine. Just 3 weeks ago today, Polanski was caught in that deserted house. And tonight, he's once again in the Mississippi State Penitentiary for life.
6: This has been a very, very interesting case, Sheriff Head. Polanski could have been a real success in life. But instead, he has nothing to look forward to except prison bars.

0: From across the Atlantic, from across the Pacific, our fathers, sons, and brothers are returning to a new America. A crime wave has followed every war, and we must not allow lawbreakers to tear down here at home the very ideals that our men have fought to preserve. Gangbusters is a Phillips H. Lord production.
1: Would you credit it? 50-odd years of baking same old Orvis. 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Still with same wheat germ goodness, but a bit softer like and less crusty. I told them I'm too old to change my ways now. I'll put one at Lance onto it. Very nice, young Harold. If you like that sort of thing.
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You know, some marmalades get some of their tang from added flavoring. While Robertson's Golden Shred gets all of its tang from Seville oranges. What would you rather have for breakfast?

0: will be forever.
1: Sweet Trolley. 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
2: You know, some marmalades get some of their tang from added flavoring. 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What would you rather have for breakfast?
3: If you're paying this kind of money for a car, you'd want it to have a touch of style, legroom, four doors, and all that. And if this is what you had in mind, you don't even have to pay that kind of money for the new Skoda Super Estelle.
4: Skoda's new Super Estelle puts the man in the street
5: and his dog
4: on the road.
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0: Our play this week concerns the trials and tribulations of one Dr. Iris Stewart, a character I think you're going to like. And our star is a young man with experience on stage, screen, and radio, one Mr. John Newland, a character I know you're going to like. And now here's our director, Les Mitchell. And here's our star, Mr. John Newland. John, after the performance you turned in several weeks ago opposite Virginia Bruce, we've been looking forward to your appearance as a full-fledged star.
1: Thanks, Les. You've been very kind, and believe me, I appreciate your encouragement.
0: Well, John, any encouragement I've given is certainly well-deserved.
1: I hope my performance will justify it. I like the play, and I hope our audience will like me as Irish.
0: I'm sure they will, John. And I'm equally sure that they'll want to hear more about you after the play.
1: I'll be Johnny on the spot, Les.
0: Fine. And now, curtain going up, places everyone. Curtain! The curtain is up, and here is the play.

0: It's a very strange thing. Everything happens to me. A resident doctor in a regular hospital has normal accident patients. You know, the kind that want to get well and get out of the hospital. But does that happen to me? Not on your life. Maybe I should have known I was headed for trouble when the ambulance brought them in. And the report said that the boy had crashed into an embankment when he leaned over to kiss the girl. But little did I suspect what was going to happen when I mixed that sedative with a pretty girl.
1: Oh.
0: Drink this, Mrs. Goober. Take away that ache.
1: Oh, my head. Oh, I hurt all over. What happened to me?
0: Come, Mrs. Goober. Sit up. Drink this while it's still bubbling.
1: Thank you. Ooh. Oh, dear. That's awful.
0: That's a good patient. I'll take the glass.
1: Oh. Where am I? Who are you?
0: You're in the Malden Hospital, Mrs. Goober. I'm Dr. Stewart, the resident physician.
1: Well, what happened to me, doctor? Doctor? You look awfully young for a doctor.
0: So they tell me. Well, everyone else in the building calls me Irish. If you like that better than doctor, fire away.
1: Well, what happened? How did I get here?
0: Don't you remember? You were in an automobile accident. But don't worry, you're not badly hurt. Just bruised. A little rest
1: accident?
0: And you...
1: Accident? Who? How?
0: You are mixed up, aren't you? You were driving along the Henry Hudson Parkway with your husband, Mrs. Goober, and as far
1: driving
0: as...
1: Driving with my what? Mrs. who?
0: Your husband. But don't worry about him. He'll be all right. You were both...
1: Oh, no.
0: What's the matter, Mrs. Goober?
1: Matter? I'm not married. I have no husband. That's what's the matter. And that awful name you're calling me, it isn't mine.
0: Not yours, but there's a wedding license in your baggage.
1: Well, I don't care what you found in what baggage?
0: The baggage you and Mr. Goober had in the car.
1: Goober? I don't know what you're talking about. I'm not married to anybody.
0: You're not. Then what were you doing surrounded by rice and bags with a sign on the back of the car saying just married and your wedding ring...
1: I haven't any.
0: ...is in the hospital safe with the rest of your valuables. Tell me, if your name isn't Goober, what is it?
1: Now, don't you get your Irish up at me, Irish, doctor. And don't call me by that name again. For heaven's sakes, I ought to know my own name, I guess.
0: Well?
1: Well, silly, it is. Ramon, I can't think what my name is.
0: Can't think of your name? And you really don't remember any accident?
1: No, I don't. Oh, dear. What's the matter with me?
0: No, don't get frightened. It's nothing serious. It's not a bit serious.
1: But what is it?
0: Oh, I can't be sure yet. Look, you rest. I'm going to the next room and have a talk with your husband. With the man who was...
1: Was he really in an accident with me?
0: Yes, he really was.
1: Honest? He was?
0: Honest. Our ambulance picked you up in your wrecked car.
1: Oh. Well, then he must have kidnapped me. My head hurts, too. He probably dragged me by the hair.
0: Now, Mrs. Goober, don't go getting
1: up. Don't you goober me. You goober him. He must have drugged me. I'll bet his head doesn't hurt. You call the police.
0: Now, please, you mustn't excite
1: goober
0: yourself. Just relax and try to remember. I'll be back later.
1: You ask him who I am. He's a kidnapper. I want the police. I want him hanged.
0: Oh, brother. Mr. Goober. Bill Goober. Awake?
2: Oh.
0: Now, easy does it.
2: What the heck hit me?
0: Don't get up. Just relax now. You were in an accident, but you're going to be all right.
2: Accident? What accident?
0: Your car hit an embankment on the West Side Highway. It's a wreck, but you and your wife are pretty well off.
2: Well, I'm glad that we're... What? Me and who?
0: Your wife, Mrs. Goober.
2: My wife? Look, Doc, you got the wrong guy. I'm not married.
0: You're not. Oh, now, look, I can take a joke as well as the next
2: man. Yeah, and you can dish him out, too. I tell you, I'm a single man.
0: I'm trying to help you, folks, but unless you cooperate, I'll have to put this matter in the hands of the police.
2: Police? What for? Is it a crime not to be married?
0: Well, there's something fishy about all this. People in passing cars say that you leaned over to kiss your wife while driving and ended up against an embankment. Your car's loaded with luggage. There's a wedding license.
2: That happened to me? Doc, you're crazy.
0: For heaven's sakes, can't I get any help out of either one of you? Don't you remember either, Mr. Goober?
2: Mr. who?
0: Goober. You are Bill Goober, aren't you?
2: Oh, certainly not. I knew you had the wrong guy. Goober. Ooh, that's not my name.
0: What the devil do you mean?
2: Well, just what I said. You've got the wrong man.
0: Oh, I have I? Tell me, mister, if your name isn't Goober, what is it?
2: My name is... It's... Hey, I can't remember.
0: What?
2: I've forgotten it, but it's not Goober. It couldn't be. Gosh, I don't get this.
0: You don't get it. Well, I get it, but I'm not sure I believe it.
2: What do you mean?
0: You and your wife, you've both got amnesia.
3: Hello?
2: This thing I've got, amnesia, is it bad?
0: No, Mr. Goober. Just a temporary loss of memory due to your injuries. You'll get over it. Just stay in bed here and rest.
2: Yeah, I will remember then.
0: Certainly. You'll recover fully. Just a matter of time. We need your cooperation, of course. You see, this case is, well, to put it mildly, is it's unusual.
2: What do you mean, unusual?
0: Well, you and your wife have both got the same ailment. It's very rare. I've never heard of it happening before.
2: Look, Doctor, did you really find a wedding license and goober and all that?
0: Yes, we did.
2: All right, then, I can't remember, but that woman, the one who says she's my wife, she's faking. She must be. Get the truth out of her, Doctor.
0: Oh, for heaven's sakes.
2: How'd she ever manage it?
0: Manage what?
2: Trick me into marrying
0: her. She did no such thing. As a matter of fact, in her present condition, she thinks you kidnapped her.
2: What? That's a lie. She's faking, I tell you. What's she got to forget? She trapped me, didn't she? Wait. Ha. Won't stand up.
0: What won't?
2: Goober. I can get it annulled. She married me under a fake name.
0: Now, please, slow down. Before you go to court, try to remember something, will you?
2: How'd she manage it? Oh, my head. Splitting. That's it. She slugged me.
0: Holy
2: sneaked up behind me and slugged me. She must have been desperate. When I get my hands
0: now,
2: on
0: Goober,
2: her, I'll...
0: calm down. This is bad for you.
2: All right. Ah, now I see it. She married me for my money.
0: What money? Do you remember something?
2: No, but she must have. Why else do they?
0: Oh, what's the use? We'll trace you through your property. I'd better clear out of here now. This is a fine kettle of fish.
2: Well, what's the matter?
0: Matter? Nothing. You rest and try to remember now. I'll be back. But if we don't clear this up quick, I have a feeling I'm going to need a doctor.

0: Oh, it's so kind of you to show me the way to Dr. Stewart's office, Dr. Byrne.
1: Oh, not at all. It was right on my way, and after all, I'm very interested in your daughter's case. I've heard the staff discussing it. Quite remarkable from a psychiatric point of view, you know.
0: Oh, you're a psychiatrist. Oh, how wonderful. You know, I've always wanted to consult a psychiatrist, to watch him work. And now I'll have the chance.
1: Oh, but it's not my case, Mrs. Conway. It's Dr. Stewart's. Of course, I've worked with him before, and if he would want me to help out, I...
0: Oh, but I insist.
1: Oh, here we are.
2: Come in.
1: This is Mrs. Conway, Dr. Stewart. Dr. Stewart will tell you the facts of the case, Mrs. Conway. I'll probably see you a little later.
3: You'll what?
0: I asked Dr. Burns to consult with you on the case. Well, you don't mind, do you, Dr. Stewart?
3: Mind? No, I'd like nothing better, Mrs. Conway. Won't you sit down?
0: Has there been any change since you called me, Doctor?
3: No, not a bit. They're both still in the fog.
0: Goodness, I can't understand it. And they were so much in love and on their honeymoon. Oh, it was such a beautiful wedding.
3: There's a good chance that seeing you will snap them out of it, Mrs. Conway. We'll go up as soon as they've come out of that sedative.
0: Well, in the meantime, Doctor, now I wonder if you would help me. You see, I've been having the strangest symptoms lately.
3: On second thought, Mrs. Conway, it might be better if we woke them up. If they see you after a sudden awakening, it might do the trick.
0: Carol, darling, don't you know me?
4: I'm sorry, I'd... Irish, who is she?
0: Oh,
3: it's your mother, Carol. That's who it is.
4: That's my mother? Oh, dear, I'm awfully sorry, but I don't remember. I just can't seem to...
3: Now, Mrs. Conway, please, tears won't help. Yes, now, that's better. Pull yourself together.
0: But she doesn't know me. My own baby, my Carol.
4: Are you sure you're my mother?
0: Oh, yes, Carol. Look at me, dear. You used to call me Mummy Cakes. Remember.
3: Yes, that's it. Now, tell her things about the past.
0: Yes, now let me see.
3: Now, Carol, please try hard to remember.
4: Oh, I feel so helpless. I do try, honestly, but it's like trying to see through a stone wall.
0: Now, remember Cape Cod, dear, and Summers.
4: Summers.
0: Yes, we always took that cottage at Point Independence.
4: Mm.
0: Now, your room upstairs had the hard mattress.
4: The hard one.
0: And you used to call it your bed and board, all rolled into one.
3: Mm-hmm.
4: Cape Cod. Mommy Cakes. Bed and board.
0: And you remember, darling, 4 summers ago you met Bill on the beach. Cora Sue Miller introduced him to us.
4: She did.
0: And when he walked off with her, kind of looking back and smiling at you, you said to me, "Oh, I could marry a man like that if he asked me in a nice way."
4: Yeah.
0: Oh, dear, you were such a devil about Bill.
4: Bill? Who's Bill?
3: Your husband, Bill Goober.
4: Goober? It's a lie! You're trying to fool me.
0: Carol, baby,
3: Carol, if you can't remember yourself, won't you take our word for it? This lady is your mother.
4: Oh, no. No!
0: Oh, Carol.
3: Please believe us. The man in the next room is your husband.
4: Oh.
3: And Mrs. Conway is your mother.
4: Oh, she is not. No!
3: For heaven's sakes, why not?
4: Because if she was really my mother and my name ever was Conway, I'd never have been crazy enough to change it to Goober.
3: And if I'd known I'd have a case like this, I'd never been crazy enough to pass pre-med.
0: Oh.

0: pull yourself together, Mrs. Conway. We'll see what luck you have with Bill. He's in this room.
1: Oh, dear, my poor children.
0: Just open the door and go on in alone. The sudden sight of you might snap him back. Now, go ahead. Walk right in.
1: Bill. Willie.
2: Hmm? Why, who are you?
1: William, darling, don't you know me?
2: No, you know. I never saw you before in my life. Oh, you're the one, darling, huh? Don't you darling me, you old woman.
1: Bill.
2: I knew you'd turn out to look like this. Admit it now. You tricked me. You tricked me into marrying you. I've been crazy, too, of my own free will. You're old enough to be my mother.
1: But, Bill, darling, I'm not.
2: Where's Dr. Stewart? He said you were a beauty. I noticed you weren't badly hurt in the crash. Only me, the innocent party. What'd you hit me with, a baseball bat?
1: Bill, I'm not your wife.
2: You admit it. Dr. Stewart! That's more like it. If you're not married to me, what you going out telling everybody these crazy stories for? Doctor, shame on you.
3: What's all the yelling about?
2: It's a hoax, Doc. She just admitted it. She's not my wife at all. Ask her.
1: I haven't been able to get in a word.
2: Go ahead. Tell him the truth.
0: Oh, no. How the devil did this get started? Of course she's not your wife. She's your mother-in-law.
2: Then what did she get? What? Mother-in-law? I never laid eyes on her in my life.
1: Oh, my poor children, my poor children.
2: I'm sorry, ma'am. Honest, I didn't realize. I've been so mixed up that I just naturally thought you... Well, I just can't remember. I'm sure I'm not married. All of a sudden, I have a wife and a mother-in-law. Hey, have I got any children?
0: You were married the day of the accident.
1: You were married in Boston, at my home. Reverend Sipley. Oh, you are both so happy.
2: There's got to be a way out of this. If I concentrate...
0: Yes, Phil, now try. Try as hard as you can.
2: Wait. Look, what's my name, ma'am?
1: William.
0: Come on, Mrs. Conway, there's...
2: William
0: really
2: what?
0: Mrs. Conway, I wouldn't...
1: It's William Goober, remember.
2: That does it, Goober. Doc, she's in on it, too. For herself, she picks a name like Conway. But it's Goober for me.
0: Here we go again.
2: I'm not married, and I'm not crazy, and I'm not Goober. Do you hear me? Now get that woman out of here. I'm not Goober. Huh? So you're out here, hiding out.
0: Now, look here, Everett. I've enough trouble without having...
4: Two amnesias in one family. It's remarkable.
0: You're getting in my way, Dr. Burns.
4: Oh, you forget, Dr. Stewart. I came on this case at the express request of the patient's mother. So we might as well cooperate.
0: Okay, Mastermind, I'll brief you. Neither of them recognize Mrs. Conway. They're each convinced the other one is faking. If they hear the name Goober, they throw a fit. If they see each other, there's liable to be a murder. And to top it all, they're both fine kids.
4: I've got an idea that might work. We'll try it on the girl first.
0: Even if it comes from you, I hope it works. I want to see some improvement there, and fast. I don't like the way she looks at me.
4: Mama or daughter?
0: Mrs. Goober is my patient.
4: And Mrs. Conway wants to be. You've got to coach me in the proper bedside manner sometime, dear boy.
0: Let's stick to the facts of the case.
4: Now, wait a minute. Maybe we can kind of play along with them. Here's what we'll tell them.
0: Carol, this is Dr. Everett Burns. He's a... we've learned some interesting facts about your case.
5: How do you do, Doctor? I'm afraid I'm a very muddled patient.
4: Well, young lady, we've learned something that may interest you.
5: Oh.
4: The truth is, we've found that you're not married at all.
0: No.
4: And your real name is Mary Allen.
5: What? Not married?
4: No.
5: Mary Allen. Oh, that doesn't sound right either.
0: Oh, believe us, Carol, your name is Mary.
5: Well, I don't understand. How could you...
4: A terrible, vicious mistake, Miss Allen. The man in the next room is suffering from...
0: Dementia hysteriosis, they call
4: it. Yes, his whole story was fiction.
5: Oh, I see. And the woman who said she was my mother?
0: Nearsighted. She phoned this morning to say the real Goobers are honeymooning in Florida.
5: Oh, well, thank goodness that's cleared up.
4: Now, all you have to do is rest and get well. With this silly problem gone, you'll be remembering in no time.
5: Mary Allen. It's a nice name, isn't it?
4: Oh, yes.
5: What else about me?
4: Well, that's all for today. We'll tell you more tomorrow.
5: Oh, thank you, Dr. Burns. You've made me happier than I can tell.
4: Oh, that's quite all right, my dear. Coming, Dr. Stewart?
0: Certainly.
5: Oh, Irish, stay another minute, will you?
4: Go well, ahead, Dr. Stewart. I'll wait in the car.
0: Well, Miss Allen?
5: Call me Mary. You used to call me Carol.
0: Well, Mary, then?
5: Irish. I'm awfully happy now. You know why?
0: Of course. Now you know your real name.
5: Oh, that too, but really because I'm not married, Irish.
0: Oh, of course.
5: Oh, of course. You're very formal with me, Dr. Irish Stewart.
0: Really, Carol. Mary. Dr. Burns is waiting.
5: You know, I looked in the mirror today. I'm really a kind of pretty girl.
0: Of course you are, Mary.
5: And now we both know I'm not married.
0: We know no such... I mean, you'll have to avoid decisions and things until you remember.
5: I see you're going to make me say it all, Irish. You're a coward. I know you like me. I can tell.
0: That has nothing to do with anything. You relax and behave yourself and stop being so darn sweet and pretty all at once. It's... goodbye.
5: I'll be waiting, Irish.
2: Say, what happened to you?
0: You and your bright ideas. Now that she thinks she's single, Carol thinks she wants me. Another minute and she...
2: What happened? I mean, what did you do?
0: Do? What could I do? I retreated.
2: Oh, but look here. That was wrong. All wrong.
0: Wrong? I tell you, another minute and I'd have been the third corner of a triangle.
2: Now, look. When she comes out of this, she won't even remember you. The important thing is to make her happy. Set her mind at ease. It's the only way to bring on a cure.
0: Are you suggesting
2: Certainly.
0: That I...
2: Now, go back in there and tell her... Oh, tell her whatever drollery she wants to hear.
0: But I can't.
2: Unorthodox cases often require unorthodox treatment. It's the only way. You want to get rid of her, don't you?
0: Well, okay.
1: Oh, Irish. You came back.
0: Obviously.
1: Come closer, Irish.
0: Now, don't excite yourself, Mary.
1: You come right over and kiss me, Irish, or I'll jump out of bed and kiss you.
0: Don't you dare.
1: Why'd you come back?
0: Because you're shameless, that's why. I couldn't... That is, well, you're
1: Sit
0: so...
1: Sit here, Irish.
0: No.
1: Come on. Kiss me, you brady cat. My heart's going like 60. What else would you prescribe, doctor?
0: I'm darned if I know. This never came up in medical school. I'd better get out of here.
1: Stay right here. If you leave, I'll chase you in my bare feet.
0: You stay right in bed.
1: I warned you.
0: Carol, get right back into bed.
1: Now, you big white-coated baby, you kiss
0: no.
1: me or I'll
0: no.
1: mow you down. I
0: no.
1: will.
0: No.
3: Well, Dr. Stewart.
1: Oh, darling. My darling Bill. Oh,
0: Carol, I... Who? Did you say Bill?
3: Dr. Stewart.
1: You're not my Bill. How dare you kiss me?
0: Ow! Why, you remember. You remember.
1: Remember what? Don't you dare touch me. Where is my husband? What have you done with my husband?
2: I consider what he's done highly unethical and unprofessional. Really, Dr. Stewart, making love to this woman and her husband right in the next
0: you
2: room.
0: You keep out of this.
2: This time, I've got you right behind the eight ball, Dr. Stewart. I'm sure the board will be interested in the full report.
0: Oh, go hide. Carol. Carol, where are you going? Come back here.
1: You just try and stop
0: Carol,
1: me.
0: Carol, don't go in there. He may get violent.
1: Bill. My Bill. You're hurt.
6: Who the heck are you?
1: Bill Goober. Don't you dare not
6: Goober.
1: Know me.
6: So you're the one.
1: Oh, put down that pillow, William Goober.
0: Boom, let go of that water tumbler.
1: What? Put those things down, silly. It's me. It's Carol.
6: You vampire, you. I'll show you.
1: Oh.
0: Not get off me. It's terrible. Separate them, Dr. Stewart.
1: Kiss me, Bill. It's Carol, honey. Give me a kiss.
0: Don't let go of me. Help.
1: Clumsy, you dropped the pitcher. Bill, will you kiss me?
0: Will you please?
1: Darling.
6: Carol, baby. What happened?
0: Dr. Burns, he remembers her. They both remember.
6: Amazing.
1: Really? Haven't you two doctors any other patients to see?
0: Oh, yes, sure.
2: That's right. Mrs. Goober and I would...
6: Mrs. Goober.
1: Mrs. Bill Goober. It's a wonderful name.
0: Well, that's that. Now for some unfinished business. You've been getting in my way, my friend, and now I've got you alone in a nice empty room. I think I'll remove you from practice for a few weeks.
2: Now, wait a minute.
0: Your patients are going to miss you due to a regrettable
2: no, Irish,
0: unavoidable
2: don't get
0: accident.
2: Your Irish up. I mean,
0: come back and stand your ground.
2: Oh. Excuse me. I've got to run. Emergency call.
7: Oh, how exciting. Irish, my dear boy, you know, I've just seen the children, and they owe it all to you. And now that you've done so well for them, I wonder if, well, you see, I have these symptoms.
0: It's just like I said. Everything happens to me. See what I mean? No sooner did I get the newlyweds together again and contented with the name of Goober than I had Mama and her symptoms. My only consolation was that I persuaded her to take her problem to a specialist. one Dr. Everett Burns, all of which should keep him out of my hair for a while at least.

0: Now here's our director, Les Mitchell.
1: And here's our star, Mr. John Newland. Believe me, John, your performance justified your star status.
2: Thanks, Les. I had a lot of expert assistance from my old friends and associates, the Lewises, Kathy and Elliot.
3: Thank you. Les, didn't I hear you say something before the show about briefing our audience on John?
0: That I did, Kathy.
4: Well, in which case, as old friends and associates, we'll carry on with Operation Newland.
0: Well, let's see. John, you played roles in musicals and dramatic shows on Broadway, didn't you?
2: Yes, Les, and sandwiched in some radio work.
4: And a brief stay at the American Academy, where he found that he learned more from practical experience than the study of Stanislavski.
0: So you went back to acting.
2: And the Army. I spent almost 5 years in the service, part of the time as a member of the radio unit that presented assignment home and returned to duty.
4: Then more stage work in summer theater at Laguna, and finally, picture.
0: Well, that about seems to cover your activities, John.
2: Completely less and concise.
3: No, but you've left out the most important thing.
0: Oh, what's that, Kathy?
3: Well, really, his looks.
0: Kathy?
3: John is tall, tanned, and very attractive.
0: Kathy, now, wait a minute.
3: As a matter of fact, I'd say that his looks match his voice.
2: Goodbye, Les. Goodbye, and thank you, Kathy and Elliot Lewis.
0: Goodbye, and thank you, John Newland. And please come back and star for us again.
5: In the cast, you heard our star, Mr. John Newland as Irish, Kathy Lewis as Carol, Elliot Lewis as Bill, Marjorie Bennett as the mother, and Stanley Waxman as Dr. Burns. Please Remember was written by Norman Ober and edited by Jerry Day. Produced and directed by Les Mitchell, who is here also as your host.
0: It's been a real pleasure bringing you our play, Please Remember, and we hope you'll be with us next week.
5: Musical score was composed and conducted by Del Castillo. 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John Newland can be seen in the 20th Century Fox production, Gentleman's Agreement. Van Desitel speaking.

I came across Mr. Kipling in a meadow by the church. 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He offered me an apple pie. 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Golden shortcrust pastry, delicious apple filling, and just the right amount of sugar sprinkled on top. 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
4: Ladies and gentlemen, as you'll no doubt know, this is Japan Festival Week, a chance for the great nations of Britain and Japan to come together in a spirit of brotherhood, harmony, and respect for each other's culture. 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
5: Hello! This is fine!
4: Latest news are the news headlines starring Lloyd Hudson, Joan Whitfield-san, and Chris Linnett-san, with Peter Mark-san and the Hudriners.
5: Thank you, thank you, thank you. Thank you for all that crapping. Very nice. Welcome to the show, folks. Yes, the show that does for the news what vicars do for the Ten Commandments. Did you see that story, eh? Oh, dear. Gives a whole new meaning to the Sermon on the Mount, really, doesn't it? And do you know this is our 31st series, eh? Yes. We have more comebacks than Frank Bruno, us, I tell you. Now, what's been happening while we've been away? Well, a whole list of unbelievable things for a start. Inflation is down to 4.7. Gorbachev has been overthrown and reinstated. John McCarthy has been released. And there's going to be another series of You've Been Framed. Unbelievable things. But what about BCCIA being involved in the cocaine business? They thought something was wrong when the bank started sending out scratch-and-sniff check cards. I tell you, the crime rate's gone right through the roof. Well, there's nothing to stop it. They've nicked all the lead, haven't they? But the government has announced a sharp reduction in hospital waiting lists. That's right. People are dying. And I see a joke party has gained the balance of power in Sweden. So there's hope for Paddy Ashdown after all then. And talking to the Liberal Democrats, I see they were giving away free condoms at their party conference. Funny, you'd think they'd be trying to increase their numbers, wouldn't you, really? But moving away from politicians, I see David Owens in the news again. He's just published his autobiography. He says part of it is a love story, and the rest of it is about everyone else. And over in Israel, Prime Minister Shamir refused to meet the American president. He said the last time a top Israeli spoke to a Bush, he spent the next 40 years wandering around the desert. I see Gerald Ratner's jewellery business has gone £17 million into the red. So he not only sells it, he's in it. Oh, and talking of Ratner's, I see a water company dump 15 tonnes of pig manure on the edge of a reservoir to keep trespassers away. But more people than ever are going now. They think it's a beach. And what about the man who was on the M25 for 2 days, eh? I just want to know how he got off it so quickly. Meanwhile, bus drivers in Bournemouth are being sent to a charm school to improve their behaviour. They're going to learn how to smile and wave at passengers when they leave them behind at request stops. And did you read about the scuba divers who discovered 94-year-old, 100% proof Scottish whiskey in an old wreck? Now the old wreck is sleeping it off in his cell. Oh, it is good news for you all. 2 85-year-olds have got married in Birmingham. Yes, instead of saying I do at the ceremony, they just said I can. Oh, dear, now what's it to be? A November election or wait till next year? This is my big chance to show how decisive I can be. Eeny, meeny, miny, mo.
6: La, la, la, la, la, la, la, la, la, la. John?
5: Oh, my little Nessum Norma.
6: Is Mr. Kissikins coming to bed, dearest? Mrs. Snoggypuss is getting cold.
5: Baker says we should have it now.
6: What's it got to do with Mr. Baker when we have it?
5: I think I'd prefer to wait till May.
6: Wait until May? Well, if you think
5: no, I'm... for the election, my little angel.
6: Oh, sorry. Oh, I see. Well, if Baker suggests having it now, there's your answer. I mean, when was he ever right?
5: Oh, now. You mustn't talk about Mr. Baker like that, Norma. He's a highly respected member of the government.
6: No, he is not. He is a walking disaster. The poll tax, the Education Act, and now Law and Order. With a track record like that, he should be running British Rail.
5: I know, Norma, but he could be right this time. My problem is, I can't really believe we're so high in the polls.
6: Oh, but... it's you, dearest. It's your charisma.
5: Oh, yes.
6: People trust you to put things right.
5: Oh, Norma.
6: So come to bed with Mrs. Snoggypuss and leave all this worrying to the Prime Minister.
5: Oh, all right. Hang on.
6: What now?
5: I am the Prime Minister.
6: Oh, don't be silly, John.
5: But I am.
6: Oh, rubbish, I'd have noticed. Anyway, I've seen him on the telly. He's a rather nondescript, boring little man with a... Oh, it is you, isn't it?
5: Of course it's me. That's why I've been working so hard. Do you know, I was up until nearly 9 o'clock last night.
6: Oh, thank heavens for that, John. I thought you must be having a... Well, with another... You know what a sex bomb you are.
5: Silly Norma, I never miss our nightly games. You know I can't do without my Scrabble.
6: Just so long as you're not double-scoring with anyone else, that's all. Oh, John, why don't you put a record on right now, my heartthrob?
5: No, no, no, Norma. What about my duty as a statesman?
6: Mm?
5: Norma, stop doing that, Norma. Oh, Norma. Which record would you like, Norma?
6: You decide, beloved.
5: Right. Eeny, meeny, miny.
6: Oh, just put anything on, Kissikins. Oh, what's that?
5: Great steam locomotives of the LMS. 1943 to 53. It's my favourite.
6: I tell you what, let's forget the soft music.
5: Oh, here. Careful with my stylus, Norma.
6: Oh, John, let me run my fingers through your hair. Oh, you need an oil change. Now, take off your glasses.
5: Like this?
6: Yes. Yes. Oh, my God, John, you're...
5: Yes?
6: Exactly the same. Well, never mind. Leave them off and kiss me.
5: Right. Where are you, Norma?
6: What?
5: I can't see you without my...
6: Oh, John. I am a woman with a woman's needs. You just don't understand a woman's appetites.
5: Well, of course I do, my angel. Or get the chocolate hobnobs.
6: Oh, John, you mad, crazy fool. Quick, while the mood's on me.
5: Oh, no, I mustn't. Duty awaits. I must sort out when to have the next election.
6: But why? Why now?
5: Well, isn't it obvious?
6: No.
5: To give myself as long as possible to decide.
6: The date of the election?
5: No.
6: What then?
5: Who I'm going to vote for.
6: Oh, John.

spend time on shampoo and conditioner. Take two bottles into the shower. Not me. Because I'm the girl who used to star in the Sellafield guided tour advert. Now I'm bald as a coot.

0: Good morning, sir. Welcome to Erhard. Now, how can we be of assistance?
1: I have lost a leg.
0: Yes. I did notice that, sir, as you hopped in. Now, what are you after, then? A half-price standby ticket back to London?
1: What I am after is my false leg. Where is it?
0: You haven't left it in your other trousers, have you?
1: No, I have not. I left it with your airline to fly it here on holiday with me, and it didn't arrive.
0: Oh, I see. And you want it, do you?
1: Of course I blooming well want it. I'm in the Hokey Cokey competition tonight. As soon as they sing Put Your Left Leg In, I'll fall over, won't I?
0: Well, I best check with our lost baggage department and see what they say.
1: All right, thank you very much.
0: Hello, Beryl. You haven't traced a lost leg anywhere, have you? Well, I'll ask. What shape is it?
1: It's leg-shaped. What do you expect?
0: All right, there's no need to jump down my throat. Oh, no, you can't, can you? He says it's leg-shaped. Yes, I'll hang on. Beryl's just interrogating our mislaid limb computer system, sir. Was your leg labelled by any chance?
1: No, it wasn't labelled.
0: Well, how did you expect to spot it at the baggage reclaim, then?
1: Well, how many false legs do you have on a flight?
0: Well, on your particular flight, not that many. None, in fact. Not even yours, no. Hang on, Beryl's come back. Right, I'll tell him.
1: Well?
0: Good news, sir. We found it.
1: You found it where?
0: Bermuda.
1: Bermuda? Blimey, that must be 5,000 miles away. You call that good news?
0: Look on the bright side, sir. It'll have a lovely suntan when it comes back, won't it?

0: Good evening, and why not? Tonight in Film 91, I talk to Sylvester Stallone. Now, Sylvester, you've just starred in a new comedy film called Oscar. Tell me. Tell me, what do you think the secret of good comedy is? Yes? Yes?
1: Timing. Oh, and did you read Dire Straits guitarist Mark Knopfler refused to pay the bill for his dental charges? The dentist had more trouble extracting his money than he did pulling out one of Janet Street Porter's teeth. But how does this dentist of the famous get on with his other clients? Headlines made an appointment to find out. Right, that's Terry Wogan's wallet open there now.
2: Excuse me, I'm Mr. Cartwright.
1: Right, come in, sit down, I haven't got all day.
2: No.
1: Look, I've got a busy schedule here. David Bowie, 10 till 10:30. Kenneth Branagh, 10:30 till 11. Esther Ranson from 11 till 5:30.
2: I haven't come here for
3: no,
2: any...
3: No, just relax, sir. Mr. McLean's an expert.
1: Oh, she's Miss Colgate, my assistant.
3: I hope you won't be requiring the mouthwash, Mr. McLean. We used all 5 gallons yesterday.
1: 5 gallons of mouthwash?
3: Don't you remember? We treated Ian Paisley.
1: Oh, of course, yes. You better put in an order for an extra 10, then. Sinead O'Connor's in tomorrow now. Now then, Mr. Cartwright, how about a gold tooth?
2: I haven't come here
3: for
2: any...
3: really very nice.
1: And they're only £3,000 apiece.
2: £3,000 for a gold tooth?
1: Yes, or we can fit you the Ratner's one for £3.
2: Just a minute. I'm not here for dental treatment. I represent your accountants, Miser, Weasel and Miser. And I've got some news for you.
1: Oh, if it's that Roy Attersley again, tell him the suction pump's still not for sale, will you?
2: No, listen, do you want the good news or the bad news?
1: Oh, for goodness sake, I'm in a hurry here already! I promised to have a shifty at Samantha Fox's top set before I knock off, come on.
2: Well, the good news is that you've made over £1 million from your celebrity clients.
1: Oh, great, so what's the bad news?
2: We deposited it with BCCI. Oh.
1: Hello, Barclays Bank. Can I help you?
4: Hello?
1: Hello?
4: Hello?
1: Hello?
4: I am that 114-year-old, the oldest person in Britain.
1: Really? 114, did you say?
4: Hello?
1: Hello?
4: I have banked with Barclays for 100 years.
1: Well, I never did.
4: I wish I hadn't.
1: Why's that?
4: I have got this check to pay in, dated 1903.
1: Well, why haven't you paid it in then?
4: I still haven't managed to get to the front of the queue.
1: And have you heard, in answer to Pavarotti's World Cup hit, LWT are using Kiri T. Kanawa to plug their rugby union matches? Yeah, it's a bit like asking the Queen to present the prizes for mud wrestling, really, isn't it? Still here with a sneak preview, ladies and gentlemen, please welcome Dame Kiri T. Kanawa.

0: But nevertheless, folks, there is some good news coming, I promise you. Back on our screen soon will be the puppet with a large head, strange hairstyle and jerky speech. Then after John Major, there'll be Thunderbirds. And the BBC are going to build a £1 million nuclear bomb-proof shelter. It's one of the few places you won't be able to hear Derek Jameson moaning. And a minicab firm is said to have hired only drivers who looked and sounded like Trevor MacDonald on IGN. A spokesman explained they used to hire drivers who looked like Alistair Burnett, but they were always being stopped and breathalyzed, so that was no good. Three football fans were awarded refunds because their view of a Leicester-Millwall match was badly obstructed. Now, the rest of the crowd want a refund because they could see perfectly. Moving away from football, I see Paul Gascoigne has been named as the other man in a divorce petition. Well, it's nice to know he does score sometimes, isn't it? Oh, and apparently Mothercare held a party to celebrate 30 years in the business. One executive was sick in his jelly. Another got a nasty graze on the bouncy castle. And the third refused to go home when his mum turned up. And a branch of Boots is in trouble because most of their staff are pregnant. Yes. So it's not just the customers who are embarrassed to ask for things over the counter, is it? Oh, and I see Warren Beach is about to become a father. Mind you, he's not sure who the mother is, but... Well, perhaps Charlie Chaplin would have been better for this audience, but there we are. But what about that advert from the British Heart Foundation that says you should have sex after a heart attack? Well, at least it'll take your mind off things while you're waiting for the ambulance, won't it?
1: Hello. I'm standing in a cornfield just outside Walsall, and I can't help noticing some very strange shapes right in the middle of it. The cornfield, I mean, not Walsall. Any road up. How did they get there? By supernatural means? Or are they the result of some human mischief? I have with me two people who claim to be the perpetrators of a massive worldwide hoax. Now, sir, you claim to be the perpetrator of a massive worldwide hoax. Is that right?
2: That is right, Your Eminence. And my good lady wife here also claims to be the perpetrator of a massive worldwide hoax. Isn't that correct, Martina?
3: Yes. That is correct, Judy.
2: Thank you.
3: I too claim to be this perpetrator of a massive worldwide hoax. Yes.
1: Yes, well, we seem to have established that fact. Now, Mr. Sagan, would you like to explain these unusual shapes I see before me?
2: Oh, blimey, she had it again. Martina, put your vest back on.
3: It is back on. I just forgot to iron it, that's all.
2: Oh, that explains the wrinkles. So, did I tell you, sir, that we claim to be the perpetrators of a murder?
1: Yes, you did, yes. What our listeners would like to know is how you did them.
3: Oh, that's our little secret, isn't it, Judy?
2: A little secret, Martina, yes. Wild horses wouldn't drag it out of us.
1: Well, here's £50.
2: Well, first we find a virgin cornfield.
3: Don't wash your mouth out with soap and sanitogen.
2: I'm sorry, a wife of mine, but sometimes, to tell the truth, one has to be frank and earnest, as opposed to Martina and Judy.
1: Yes, well, please, go on, Mr. Sagan, go on.
2: Go on, sir.
1: Yes.
2: Speaking as a perpetrator of worldwide hoax, when we found the field in question, we get right down to the business.
3: Yes, and afterwards we decide it's time to make the corn circles. Oh,
2: she is a raver, sir, as well as being a perpetrator of a worldwide hoax.
3: My little Des O'Connor.
2: Yeah.
1: Yes, well, I mean, you call them circles.
2: Circles we call them, as perpetrators call them.
1: Yes, you call them circles, but in fact, some of them are quite different shapes,
2: different
1: aren't they?
2: Different shapes?
1: Yes, well, take this one, for instance. I mean, is it some mystical Kabbalistic sign? Or perhaps an unusual hieroglyphic symbol?
2: No, it's the logo of a Steridan tin, that.
3: Yes, Steridan tin. Well, shall we tell him how we do it?
2: No, it's personal. Besides, I've only got up to page 68. I can't wait.
3: No, no, my little airy wazzock, no. The corn circles.
0: Oh, them. Well, yes. First, we have to reach inside here and get out my...
3: Yes, go on, you show him.
0: That's what I'm doing. There. Cop hold of that lot, Chunky.
1: Good heavens.
3: It extends to 3 times its original length.
1: Yes, they usually do, yes. What do you need a fishing rod for?
0: I will show you, Mush. Take your choppers out, Martina.
3: Oh, not again,
0: yes,
3: Jude.
0: Yes, again, you wicked perpetrator of worldwide hoops.
3: Oh, yeah.
0: Thank you.
3: And don't lose them in that cow pack like you did last time.
0: Now, witness this, sir, as I affix this bloater paste sandwich on the hook for bait. And then also on the hook go the choppers. See? Look, they've started already, you see?
3: Oh, yes. Well, I love bloater paste sarnies. And when my dentures are out, they have a will of their own.
1: I still don't understand how you...
0: Stump! All will be rebuilt. I cast off the line, like so. There! See, yes! See how Martina's toothy pegs are chomping away at the corn now?
1: That is riveting, isn't it?
0: It is riveting,
1: yes,
0: sir.
1: Yes, but finally, we all want to know why you did it.
0: So we could sell our story to the tabloids and make some money.
3: Yes, and then I can come off the NHS waiting list and go private for me operation.
0: Yeah, your operation?
1: Well, I don't think we'll go into that if you don't mind. Look, I hate to tell you this, but 2 men have already sold their story about these corn circles.
0: I know, we're now going to have to put Plan B into operation.
3: Plan B, yes. That's why I've told him, get his sawn-off cucumber out.
1: You what?
0: Yes, we're going to turn over a few building societies. Crime Watch UK, here we come!
3: Here we come!
0: Well, the good news is John McCarthy is free, but the bad news is there are still 2 British hostages in the Lebanon. But the good news is they might release one of them in a few days. But the bad news is they might not. None of which is news, really. What is the government doing about it? Over to a Foreign Office spokesman. Mrs. Mann, she's such a dear. You've seen her on the news. They sometimes get her on the box and ask her for her views. She seems to want her husband back. Sounds fair enough to me. I said this to her when I met her at the BBC. You should have your man, Mrs. Mann. Mrs. Mann, we're doing what we can.

0: make a proper fuss. We'll say it's all thanks to us. When you get your man, Mrs. Man. Now, Mr. Waite's a decent sort. He's been on our TVs. The brother of that bearded bloke who's banged up overseas. He's hoping brother Terry soon will be back home again. I said this to him when I met him on the news at 10. You'll just have to wait, Mr. Waite. Mr. Waite, I can't give you a date. I'd like to help you. It is very true. But we can't talk to terrorists. That wouldn't do. You'll just have to wait, Mr. Waite. While other chaps negotiate. But if Terry's plane should land, we'll be first to shake his hand. And you will have to wait, Mr. Waite.
1: And finally, Stop Press.
2: A survey out this week says more sex goes on in Torbay than anywhere else in Britain.
0: I always knew you had to be bonkers to go there.
1: Ian Botham will play in Jack and the Beanstalk before joining England's tour in New Zealand.
0: Yes, he's the first person to star in two pantomimes in one season.
2: A thief managed to steal a total of 24,000 books.
0: Yeah, police are looking for a man with a double hernia and a neat little twist at the end.
1: An 85-year-old couple have just got married.
0: Yes, they said it was love at first squint.
2: A pensioner has revealed how he made his light bulb last 40 years.
0: It was easy. He had his electricity cut off in 1951.
1: Selena Scott is being paid £6,000 a week for not appearing on TV.
0: I wonder how much Jim Davidson wants. Look out, they're having a whip round. Look out.
2: Princess Beatrice was late for school on her very first day.
0: Well, Fergie was halfway up the Alps before remembering she had to take her.
1: A 60-year-old male kissogram strips off and rings a bell without using his hands.
0: Oh. He wouldn't have come in handy on a crowded bus, wouldn't he, eh?
2: The wife of a town crier has complained that her husband is just a five-times-a-night sex machine.
0: Yeah, well, she didn't mind that so much. It's just that each time he stopped, he shouted out the window, "Oh, yes! Oh, yes! Oh, yes!"
1: And that's the end of the Stop Press.
0: But I'll be back next week unless Pamela Bordes replies to my message on her answer phone. Ta-da, ta-da!
3: Those were the news headlines starring Roy Hudd, Chris Emmett and June Whitfield with Peter Marston, the headliners. The announcer was Richard Clay. Sketches were by Mike Coleman, Michael Dines, Jed Parsons, Tony Hare, Ian Pattinson, Richard Sternman, Alex Topaniuk and Jenny Maynard, Sid Wright, Tony Wheatley, Wendy Gray, Jerry Godin, Les Rowley, Richard Parker and Nick R. Thomas, with songs by Richard Quick and Jeremy Brown. Additional lines by Clive Witchelow, Danny McCullough, Graham Pollock, Ivan Shakespeare, John Holland, Hugh Rycroft and Alan Hay, Peter Moss, Les Fletcher, Brian Taylor, Bill Smith, Brian Harris, Linda Geldard and Simon Marsh.
0: All of whom swear that Pierre Trudeau is the father of our producer.
3: Dirk Maggs!

0: Hey, Sarge, did you read that street crime's gone up by a fifth over the last year?
1: Yes, Constable, I did.
0: I suppose that must be why they've put us out here for a change, walking the beat.
1: How'd you work that one out, Constable?
0: Well, it's a well-known fact that a high police profile inspires public confidence and deters would-be felons, isn't it?
1: Don't kid yourself, son. That's not the reason we're out here.
0: Then why are we on foot, Sarge?
1: Because someone's nicked the flaming panda car, haven't they?
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Starring Irene Dunne as Susan and Fred McMurray as George. 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

0: It's the Irene Dunn, Fred McMurray Show, with Irene Dunn as Susan Armstrong, editor of the Hillsdale Morning Star, and Fred McMurray as George Harvey, ace reporter. A corny song has it that when it's nighttime in Italy, it's Wednesday over here. Well, when it's morning in Hillsdale, it's early afternoon in Glasgow, Scotland. In the cable office in Glasgow, a crisp and elderly Scot is sending a cablegram. We can hardly understand a word he says. Can you?
1: Take it down and send it just like I say, lassie.
2: But there is no such word in the language, man.
1: Send it, I say.
2: How may I send such nonsense? C-O-I-M-U-S-A-M-O-N.
1: Correct. Send it.
2: It's pure gibberish, I tell you.
1: It's Indian.
2: Indian?
1: Aye, America swarms with the savages. Haven't you heard?
2: What sort of Indian?
1: Well, half Indian, half Scottish.
2: Oh, there's no such tribe.
1: Penod Scot.
2: Oh, you're right, man.
1: Patience will wonder at seeing me never having met. Send it.
2: Aye.
1: Sign it, Love, Andrew. I've got to catch me a howling aerial plane.
3: Noose Armand. Noose Armand. Love, Andrew. Nope.
4: Sui Noose Armand.
3: Love, Andrew.
4: Hugh Innes Armand. And
3: Love, Andrew.
5: Patient, are you sure this cablegram's for you?
3: It's saying.
5: Well, who is Love, Andrew?
3: Search me.
4: C-U-I. N-U-S-A-M-O-N.
5: This is no such word.
3: Something is gravely loused up someplace.
5: Let's call George at the office. Let him try.
3: It doesn't make sense.
5: That's why let's call George.
6: Get there, Harvey.
7: Sammy.
5: Got it.
7: I got it.
5: Oh.
7: Oh, sorry.
6: Hello?
5: Take it.
7: It's all yours.
6: Ow.
7: Knucklehead. Hello.
6: Who's a knucklehead?
7: The Sammy. Why?
6: Well, then maybe he can read a cablegram patients just got.
7: What's the matter? It's in Arabian or something? What does it say?
6: If I knew what it says, George, I wouldn't ask.
7: Touché.
6: I think it says, Sue in us, Amon. No, no.
7: Sue in us, Amon?
6: Love, Andrew.
7: Love, Andrew.
6: It comes from Glasgow, Scotland.
7: Oh, hey, wait a minute. Is it spelled C-U-I-N-U-S-A-M-O-N?
6: Well, yes, how did you know?
7: Well, look at it. C-U-I-N-C-U-N-U-S-A-M-O-N, Monday. C-U-N-U-S-A, Monday. Love, Andrew. Next.
6: Why, of course, George. How did you know?
7: I have a dear friend named McMurray. That's how he'd send a cablegram from Scotland. Only pays the rate for one word, see? You save money that way.
6: Oh.
7: How about dinner tomorrow night, Susan?
6: Wonderful. Where?
7: At your house. Save money that way.
3: Love, Andrew. Love.
5: You may take
3: Andrew.
5: My plate, patient.
7: Mine too, patient.
3: Love, Andrew.
7: Well, what's for dessert?
5: A soulful souffle. Hmm.
3: Love, Andrew.
5: Patient, stop that muttering.
3: Andrew. Love, Andrew?
7: Must be Mother's Day.
3: Andrew! Patience!
7: Great Scott!
3: You said it! Douglas Andrew Donald Bain McLeod.
5: That whole armful of my best china.
3: Oh, I got my hands full with Scotland now. Oh, woe is me.
5: Oh, Patience, what is this? You don't look well.
3: Why should I? I'm dead.
7: Here, sit down.
3: Now it comes to me like a belt from the blue.
5: You mean Andrew?
3: What am I going to do?
7: Sweep up these broken dishes for a starter.
3: Wait until Andrew McLeod finds out his last relative is nothing but a housekeeper in the land of promise.
5: Well, now, what's wrong with being a housekeeper?
3: Andrew McLeod, one of the most distinguished Scotchmen in the business. Why, in Glasgow, the sun rises and sets in that man.
7: Well, maybe he can enjoy lunch in peace anyway.
3: He's a distant uncle by marriage. My folks, rest their souls, used to tell Sir Andrew I was a big operator in the USA.
5: Sir Andrew?
7: In a democracy, patient, your vote is as big as the boss's.
3: Yeah, you tell that to his lordship.
5: His lordship,
3: at least.
7: Pretty big gun in Glasgow, eh?
3: And loaded.
5: You mean his bench?
3: Ruling. And here I am. His nearest akin, weaving my broken way to the almshouse. What am I going to do?
7: First, why don't you sweep up these busted dishes?
6: Then execute your other duties with pride and dignity.
3: Oh, sure. Here's my only remaining relative, rich as the mint, coming across. Only when he finds out I'm the hired help, he won't come across. What would you do in my place?
6: Well, I'd...
7: You would?
3: Well, what would you do in my place? Tell me. Set me free.
6: No. No. What would you do in my place? That's the point.
3: Huh?
6: Patience, you be the lady of the manor while your uncle is here, and I'll be the housekeeper.
7: Atta girl, Susan. Bravo.
3: You kidding?
6: I'll be the housekeeper, and George will be the houseman.
7: Bravo, bravo, oh, no.
3: Do two wage slaves got references?
6: Oh, now, don't you worry about us.
7: Us? Include me out.
6: And it'll be a nice feature story for the paper when it's over.
7: I won't do it.
6: This is an assignment, Mr. Harvey.
7: Oh, pulling rank on me, huh?
3: Wait a minute. I never allowed a hired help to get into Deuce's Dodge, you know.
7: Who's going to mind the office while we play Dorothy Vernon of Haddon Hall with pretty patience here?
6: Now, we'll take turns at the office.
7: Well, we'd better take a turn in our little old brains. We've got a screw loose up there, you know.
6: Oh, it'll be an interesting experience.
3: Well, I'm going to like it.
7: Well, whoever is working for whom, get that.
6: I'll get it. Hello?
1: Did you get McCable?
6: McCable?
1: Aye.
6: Who's McCable?
3: McLeod.
6: Oh, are you Mr. McLeod?
3: Sir.
6: Sir?
1: Aye, who is this?
6: McSusan.
1: Eh?
6: I mean, McComps.
1: You're mixed up.
6: Yeah, I mean, my mix.
3: Here, give me that phone.
6: Oh, just a moment, Mr. McCable.
3: Oh, the help one gets nowadays.
7: Back to the shoe, scullery maid.
3: Hello, Sir Andrew.
1: Sir Andrew?
3: Welcome to the USA, Unc.
1: What's this sir business?
3: Well, seems we've both got along in the world, hey?
1: I've been tapped on the shoulder and told to move along, but never by the Queen.
3: Where are you, Uncle?
1: At the airport. Send the limousine, will you, girl?
3: I'll send my houseman. Say, put your lordship.
1: What's this lordship?
3: George, go pick up Sir Andrew at the airport.
7: Didn't the parachute open?
3: Well, ain't we playing turnabout?
7: Yes, beautiful lady, Vere de Vere.
6: I must apologize for him, Miss Tyson.
3: Him and them smart remarks of his.
6: He was struck in the head by a dumb waiter once.
7: Allow me to ignite your pipe, Mr. McLeod. Sir?
1: Thank you, my man. Thank you.
3: You may clear away the tea thing, Susan.
6: Yes, Mum.
1: Had a Dickens' own time finding you in the telephone book. Somebody said look under Armstrong. How is that?
3: That's the ancestral name of this house. It mixes up the moochers and gives me a bit of privacy.
1: Good idea.
6: Is there anything else, Mum, before I retire?
1: May I ask a question, Susan? Are ye a hand at cooking haggis?
6: Haggis, absolutely our specialty around here. Isn't that so, George?
7: Quite so, ma'am.
3: It's haggis for dinner tomorrow, Susan, and no mistake.
6: Yes, ma'am.
1: Ah, you've a genuine Scottish hospitality in the wilds of America here, Patience, me girl.
3: We aim to please, Unc.
1: You're making a bullseye. A compliment, you.
6: If I must be excused now.
3: May Susan, mon, Suzanne.
1: Eh?
3: La France. We're not so stupid out here, Uncle, you know.
6: Good night, Mum. Good night, sir.
7: Good night, sir. I'll mulch the flubdub and batten down the grove for the night, Miss Payton.
3: Do that. Good night, you two.
6: A haggis?
7: A haggis. First, catch one hag.
6: But what is it?
7: It's the Scottish national dish, from what I remember, before I was bopped by that dumb waiter.
6: Well, what am I going to do?
7: Change places with Patience again.
6: Haggis? Well, that isn't the limit.
7: The hot dog of the Highlands, the clam bake of the clans, is to limit it to tops.
3: Miss Susan.
6: About this haggis, Patience.
3: Oh, you can do it, Miss Susan. Get in there and fight.
6: What is it?
3: Well, you just make it and let me guess. Goodbye.
6: Now, wait, Patience. Wait a minute. I can't make it.
7: Had enough, huh?
6: No, shut up.
3: You've got to make it.
7: Her legacy hangs in the balance.
6: Well, I can't do it, that's all.
7: Give up?
6: No.
8: patient, your uncle will just have to eat hash and lie.
3: Oh, Miss Susan, you aren't going to leave Patience in the lurch, are you?
7: Don't be silly, Patience. No respectable lurch would have you.
8: No, don't worry, Patience. I'll stick to the finish.
7: The idea at the moment is stick to the Scottish.
3: We've got to keep the old goat happy, Miss Susan.
7: Susan, if this deserving woman here is disinherited merely because you shun your responsibility as
8: quiet, quiet.
7: I'm hurt.
8: Haggis, yes. It'll probably cost a fortune.
7: It's an investment in the future.
8: Oh, quiet.
7: I'm hurt.
8: I know what I'll do.
7: I'm wounded.
8: I'll just buy me a nice fat cookbook.
7: Ought to be delicious with gravy and peas, but is it haggis?
8: There'll be haggis for dinner tomorrow if it kills me.
7: Or somebody.
9: Is Miss Armstrong coming in today, Mr. Harvey?
7: Doubt it.
9: How come?
7: Something cooking.
9: What?
7: Haggis.
9: Haggis?
7: Forget it.
9: You mean that stuff that looks like boiled granite?
7: Have you eaten haggis?
9: Well, Gordy Cameron in my school invites me over to his mom's house for dinner, and I watch them eat it.
7: What's in it?
9: Well, all I can say is if it doesn't make the Scotchman brave, it sure keeps him brave. But brave. Got it.
7: Let it alone, Sammy. Let's not go through that again. Hello.
10: George, do you know what haggis is?
7: All I can say, if it doesn't make the Scotchman brave...
10: It's a concoction of meats and liver and kidneys and other giblets like that, mixed with oatmeal and suet and stuff, and cooked in a sheep's stomach.
7: Hmm. Isn't that pretty rough on the sheep?
10: Now, let's not be jolly. Now, I've been through a harrowing experience.
7: Now, think of what the sheep is in for.
10: I've been trying to buy the makings all over. All the butchers I deal with just shake their heads and try to give me a nice soup bone to take home for the dog.
7: What dog?
10: That's just it. They know I haven't got a dog. They're feeling sorry for poor little me and trying to be tactful. Tears brim in their eyes. They hint that maybe I ought to give up trying to edit a newspaper and go to work for somebody else.
7: You have gone to work for somebody else.
10: I've got a bag full of nice, rich soup bones, but no haggis stuff.
7: Well, you'll just have to get back in there and pitch, honey.
10: No.
7: Say, Laguerre.
10: I won't face those pitying looks anymore. Anyhow, nobody seems to have a sheep stomach.
7: Have you tried a circus sideshow?
10: Oh.
7: Hello. Susan. Lorna Doone. Helen Lassie. Alan. Sammy. Sammy, would Gordy Cameron's mother do cooking, do you think?
9: Would she? She's fresh out of work.
7: What about her husband?
9: She's a widow lady.
7: And out of work, huh?
9: Last I heard.
7: The last you heard, Sammy, she was in line to understudy Miss Susan Armstrong as Highland Lassie in Mutton, Mutton, Who's Got the Mutton?

0: presenting Miss Sherry Lewis and friend Hush Puppy.
1: Hush Puppy, may I tell you something?
2: What, Sherry?
1: 80% of learning is seeing.
2: Oh, I see.
1: School achievement depends upon your ability to learn.
2: Oh, I see.
1: Now, Hush Puppy, your records show that you haven't been doing too well in school.
2: So I see.
1: What might the reason be?
2: Maybe I don't see.
1: Maybe. That's why the American Optometric Association recommends a professional vision examination at least once a year.

0: Now back to our stars, Irene Dunne and Fred McMurray, and the second act of our story. It seems that Sammy, the copy boy, has a friend whose mother is Scottish. And George, still pretending to be the butler in Susan's house, while Susan pretends to be the housekeeper, is visiting Mrs. Cameron with an eye on having her prepare the haggis, of which patient Scottish uncle is so fond.
1: I understand, Mrs. Cameron, that you're an expert at preparing haggis.
2: Fit for a prince, aye.
1: Well, of course, he'll never live to be king.
2: What's that you're saying?
1: Nothing, madam. Nothing at all.
2: Are you slandering my cooking?
1: Oh, no, no.
2: Are you implying that haggis is nae good for you?
1: Oh, no, no. It's food for the gods.
2: I don't cook for the gods. The mortal race is more to my liking. Now, what are you wanting, lad?
1: Well, it's a funny situation.
2: I'm here bursting with merriment.
1: You see, we have to make haggis for a visitor from Scotland.
2: Healander or Lowlander?
1: Well, I don't know. He's a MacLeod.
2: Ah, like my good man himself, Preston. And he loves the haggis.
1: Ah, true believer.
2: Sheep or cow?
1: Old goat.
2: The haggis, you clubhead, haggis.
1: Miss Susan, the housekeeper, can't find the necessary ingredients.
2: Simplest thing on earth.
1: Well, would you come and cook it for us, Mrs. Cameron, for Auld Lang Syne or something?
2: For a small fee, being a poor woman.
1: Oh, naturally, naturally.
2: And Auld Lang Syne.
1: Aye.
2: And the Healander.
1: Aye.
2: Aye, lass.

0: Here you are, Bonnie.
1: Thank you. And the patients will mix the oatmeal with the onion and the suet.
2: Well, the first time I ever took orders in my own bailiwick. And remember, my reputation as a hostess and heiress are at stake.
0: Steak? What I'd give for a thick, juicy steak.
3: Susan, do you mean we've got to eat this haggis just because Andy McLeod is infatuated with the stuff?
1: It'll make a man of you, lad.
3: I don't want to be a man at such a price. I want to remain a guileless, healing laddie, aye.
0: Now, don't mimic Bonnie George.
3: Haggis.
0: Andrew McLeod wants us to dine with him.
3: Never.
0: Well, we have to do it for patients.
2: Aye.
3: Stop mimicking Bonnie.
1: You're not mimicking Bairns. It's the irresistible charm of Scotland and us. Aye, Bonnie. Aye.

0: Ah, behold, Woodsy, the haggis.
1: It looks lovely.
2: Yes, I just remembered. I've got to report to my probation officer.
1: You don't have to go tonight, George.
3: Sit down.
2: Yes, Mom.
3: Now, where were we, Unc?
0: The haggis. Testimony of our national gift for making the most out of little. In Scotland, we bring the haggis into the dining room with the skirl of the bagpipes.
2: What did you play? A dirge?
0: Hey, George?
3: Shall we dig in, folks?
2: Yeah, 6 feet down and bury the stuff.
1: George,
3: leave the table.
2: Thanks.
3: Sit down.
2: I wasn't gone too long, was I?
0: Patience, what on earth ails the poor man?
3: Graham, he's in love. Ain't saying who.
1: Patience.
0: Dig in, folks. No standing on ceremony here.
1: Well, how is it, sir?
2: Here, sir, have my share, too.
1: Oh, same here.
0: Nay.
2: Oh, please.
0: I decline.
1: Oh, we insist.
0: You've got to sample the miracle you've wrought, Susan.
1: Oh, me?
2: Go on, Susan. Eat hearty.
1: Dare go first.
0: All together, then, like a toast. To the 45.
1: What's that?
0: 'Tis the date of our great bonny Prince Charles' rebellion against the Hanoverian tyrant.
1: George, stop clenching your teeth.
0: To the 45, then.
1: George, open your eyes. Be a man.
0: Eat.
2: Well, here goes.
0: Pure paradise. How about you, folk?
3: Susan?
1: Goodness. It's good.
0: It's a masterpiece. George, you frowning brute.
2: Hey, it is good. Give me elbow room. I am eating.
0: Patience, that was a bonny dinner. I
3: hit the spot all right.
0: Susan, you did marvelous.
1: Oh, nothing to it. Very simple.
2: Yeah, especially the house. How could we miss?
0: I'm grateful to you, Patience.
3: Swell.
0: Only, you know, it still puzzles me why this place is listed under the name of Armstrong. A comer for the life
1: of... Anybody for some after-dinner music?
0: If you sing, and if you sing as bonny as you look, aye. Do you ken Loch Lomond?
4: Special
1: dear,
4: the owl. It's a lovely song. Please sing it, miss.
1: Oh, Bonnie. Come in, Bonnie.
4: Aye.
1: Bonnie, this is everybody. Everybody, this is Bonnie.

0: You sing pleasant, woman.
1: Oh, funny. Mrs. Cameron, this is Mr. Andrew McLeod.
2: My wealthy uncle.
3: How do you do, Mr. McLeod?
4: You sing pleasant, Mrs. Cameron. Indeed.

0: Susie.
1: George.
0: One for the road.
1: In 3 days, you've broken 9 dishes.
0: 10.
1: If Patience doesn't come back to the kitchen soon, we'll be eating out of paper plates.
0: Susan, I've been thinking. No remarks.
1: Go on. 11.
0: Well, Patience is in so solid with her uncle, thanks to us, and he'll leave her half of Glasgow.
1: Which means I'll lose her. Exactly what's been worrying me.
0: Yeah, well, what to do?
1: I've been doing it. Training Mrs. Cameron to replace Patience.
0: Oh, well, great.
1: Great.
2: Miss Susan, I got a bone to pick with you.
0: Growl at each other, girls. I'm off tonight.
2: This means you too, George.
0: 3 on a bone?
2: I want to know how you stand on this Cameron dame.
1: Stand?
2: She made the blankety haggis. Now what?
1: Well, since you bring it up, Patience...
2: Well,
1: there's no aha about it, Patience. You're going to be a rich woman. We'll need somebody to replace you.
2: Well, like who?
1: Well, you won't want to work as a housekeeper anymore.
2: Who won't?
0: You'll be rich.
2: I'll treat you like an equal.
0: Oh, many, many thanks.
2: It's a democracy.
1: No, no, Patience. It wouldn't work. Besides, it wouldn't be fair to somebody who might really need the job.
2: Bonnie Cameron, I suppose.
1: Well, I...
2: That does it.
1: Well, I've got to have somebody help me.
2: What's wrong with your butler? George, has he got a broken leg?
0: Patience, you're living this idea too much.
1: Besides, we have a newspaper to run on the side.
0: Remember?
2: Who?
1: Well, having no rich uncles about, that's the way I make my living.
3: Hey, what's this? What's this? Not quarreling.
2: Merely firing Susan, Unc.
3: What?
2: Susan, you're fired.
1: Fine.
0: Patience, don't be silly.
2: You too.
0: Good.
1: 2 weeks' pay in lieu of notice, you know.
0: That's the rules, Molly.
3: Just a minute. None of that. None of that.
0: Well, think nothing of it, sir. Miss Patience is in the throes of feeling her oats.
3: Eh?
1: A horsey expression.
2: This is the expression the good Lord give me, and I'm proud of it.
1: Miss Patience couldn't stand prosperity, sir.
3: Ah, which brings me to the point I've been coming to this past week. Patience... I'm proud of ye.
2: Always in there pitching, Unc.
3: It would be an insult and a humiliation for me to burden ye with even greater riches than ye already possess.
2: Rich? Who's rich?
1: Oh, dear.
3: So I'm not leaving my estate to ye such as it is.
1: In 2 words, your disinheritance, Patience?
0: That's 3 words, but it says it.
3: Aye.
2: I'm dead.
3: You're looking most hot.
2: I'm fatally dead.
1: Mr. McLeod, this has gone far enough.
2: You've gone far enough.
1: But
2: keep a civil tongue in your head.
0: Susan is just trying to explain...
2: You too.
1: And... Patience.
2: Miss Patience to you.
0: But Patience...
2: You too.
0: Oats.
2: You too sure fixed me
1: but
2: good.
1: I want... To...
2: Silence.
0: Pretty corny.
2: You're canned.
0: Canned corn.
2: Both of you.

0: just a lonely house without them two.
1: Evening, Mom.
0: Miss Susan, George.
2: Yes, ma'am.
1: You sigh it, George.
2: Well, we were thinking, if you'd consider our apology... That...
1: We've been together so long.
2: Yes.
1: Things would never be the same. Leastways with me.
2: Me too.
0: Same here.
2: If you'll allow us to see Mr. McLeod,
0: he's gone.
1: Gone? Where?
0: Scotland.
2: Where's Bonnie?
0: Gone.
2: Where?
0: Scotland.
1: No! Oh, how nice.
0: They'll be in Scotland together.
2: Can we come in now?
1: So you wouldn't have inherited Uncle Andrew's loot anyhow.
0: What? And get thrown out of work?
1: But...
0: I had to fire you two before you explained to Andy that I really was a poor woman. Anyway, I...
1: Anyway.
2: Now, can we come in now?
0: You won't get sore at me, Miss Susan.
1: Sore? No, what?
0: Anyway, if I'd kept eating your cooking much longer, I'd have been the first to go, not Andy.
1: Patience.
0: You said you wouldn't get mad.
2: Can we come in now?
1: I'm not mad. But I'm pretty doggone hungry.
0: Miss Susan, you've come to the right place.
2: Well, how about letting us in, then, huh? It's freezing out here on the porch.
0: Gesundheit to Mr. Harvey.
1: Oh, bless you, George.
2: Oh, thank you. Dow, can we come in? I don't want to be the first to go.
3: Our stars, Irene Dunne and Fred McMurray, will be back in just a moment.

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0: George.
1: Aye?
0: Who was Bonnie Prince Charlie?
1: Oh, he was a prince and he was Bonnie.
0: Oh.
1: All you got to do is ask.
0: Thanks.
1: Susan.
0: Aye?
1: Nothing.
0: Go ahead.
1: No, just nothing.
0: Sometimes all you got to do is ask.
1: Susan.
0: Yeah. Just ask, George.
1: Well, Susan, would you cook some haggis for me sometime?
2: Irene Dunne and Fred McMurray will be back next week in another exciting comedy adventure in the gay new series, Bright Star. This is Wendell Niles inviting you to join us then.

0: We had a party last night. 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
2: Revolting People by Andy Hamilton and Jay Tarsis. With Jay Tarsis, James Fleet, Hugh Dennis, Tony Maudsley, Jan Ravens, Penelope Nice, and Andy Hamilton.
3: Dear Mr. Diary, the war clouds are looming, revolution's in the air, and soon the streets will be awash with blood. But who cares, because I'm raking in the loot. We closed down the shop and reopened as an all-night bar with drinking, gambling, and something that involves women taking the customers upstairs, which I don't necessarily sanction, but that's all part of the ambience of Sam's Place. That's what it's called. Kind of folksy, isn't it? We're thinking of franchising. And by we, I mean me and my business partner, Sergeant Roy McGurk. That's him on the piano. And he's not bad, considering he's only got the one arm. One of everything McGurk's got. Arm, leg, eye. I'm sure there's more, but I don't want to know about it.
4: All right, old Bobbin!
5: Shut your face, you red-coated British filth! My father's not your slave!
3: And that's my daughter, Mary. Mary waitresses for us when she's not organizing rebellion against the British.
6: Who wants to try my coffee?
3: Shouts my huge son, Joshua. 7 feet of solid muscle, which sadly leaves little room for a brain.
7: Wait up, Cuffy.
6: Catch!
3: Son, how many times must I tell you, throwing hot beverages at the customers is not considered good business practice.
6: Oh, they love it. It's called atmosphere. You want to try some of my coffee? I'm moving into coffee, Father. See? Lots of different coffees in different size paper cups. What do you think this big size is called?
3: Big?
6: No, Larry. And the little one's called Kevin. I've named him after all my friends. Would you like a Steve of something?
3: Joshua, this won't work. What kind of gullible idiots would queue for coffee in a paper cup with stupid names for the cup size?
6: Who were you talking to just now?
3: Oh, my journal, as I wrote.
6: Talking to a book? That's strange behavior.
3: Sometimes you talk to your imaginary friends.
6: Yeah, but at least that's social.
8: Hey, we're waiting to be served, you big donkey!
6: Don't you talk to my father that way. He's not well.
8: I'm talking to you.
6: Oh, well, that's all right, then.
8: Bring us 6 coffees, Kevin size.
6: See, Father? These are the kind of gullible idiots you were talking about.
9: Hey, Sam. What do you think of my piano playing?
3: Well, I didn't recognize the tune.
9: No, neither did I. This was a great idea of mine, wasn't it, eh? To turn your drab, humdrum shop into a glamorous hotspot. Best idea I've had since I booby-trapped my false leg to dispose of that woodpecker. Do you remember that?
3: I remember the explosion.
9: Yeah. Just look at this place, eh? It is swarming with customers of every race, colour and creed. There's English, Irish, German, French-Canadian, Canadian-French, French-French and Canadian-Canadian. There are Eskimos trading sealskins. Italians taking a cut from the Eskimos trading sealskins. There are hollow-eyed European refugees fleeing from their lives of abject misery in Russia, Prussia, Poland and Ipswich. There are dozens of Malay pirates and Norwegian whalers, 9 Dutch privateers, 3 Spanish mariners and 1 very bewildered Japanese tourist.
3: Can you say all that again? Because I want to write it down in my journal.
9: You're writing a journal?
3: Yep.
9: Why?
3: Well, for posterity, of course. Future generations may want to hear about the life and times of Samuel Oliphant.
9: Why, are they going to be very bored?
3: Are you implying my life's dull?
9: I'm not implying that. I must get around to writing my autobiography one day, you know. I won't pull any punches, mind. No. My life story will be warts and all.
3: Well, let's be honest, it'll be mostly warts, wouldn't it?
9: Well, it's true, I am blessed with over 300 of the little tufty beauties, but...
10: Samuel, I really must protest in the strongest possible terms.
3: Said Captain Walter Brimshaw.
10: What are you doing?
3: I'm jotting down your words for posterity in my journal.
10: Posterity? Me?
3: Yes.
10: You mean in a couple of hundred years' time, people might read the words of little old me?
3: Yeah, but only if you say something interesting.
10: There's always a catch, isn't there?
3: But you were saying...
10: Yes, I really must protest.
3: I know what you're going to say.
10: Do you?
3: Yes, you're going to say, I really must protest at my having been billeted in your house all this time, rent-free. Therefore, I insist you accept this huge sum of money.
10: No, that's not what I was going to say.
3: Oh, dear. Well, then it's not going in my journal.
10: Damn!
5: Death to King George!
10: That's what I'm protesting about.
5: When the revolution comes, we're going to stick his head in a spike and use it to clean the toilet!
10: If your daughter continues to provoke my men with her bad manners, rioting will ensue. And if your boy keeps hurling scalding hot liquids at them,
3: It's called atmosphere.
10: It's called assault.
5: Oh, stop bleeding, you aristocratic whinge monkey!
10: Hold your tongue, madam.
5: You hold it, poncy boy!
10: You hellcat!
5: You're a pansy!
10: You hoyden!
5: You puppy!
10: You shrew!
5: You jellyfish!
10: You... Hand me that thesaurus. Sorry to keep you... You termagant!
5: You stumblebum!
10: You virago!
5: You sprout!
10: Is this flirting?
5: Well, what do you think, you fluff-chinned whelp?
10: Well, I can never tell with you, Mary, because...
5: Well, perhaps this will clarify it.
10: How dare you strike me, madam?
5: And what are you going to do about it? Physically overpower me like some rampaging animal and have your wicked way with me?
10: Of course not. I wouldn't dream of it.
5: I'll ask you that question again. Are you going to physically overpower me and have your wicked way with me in the back room to which I have the key?
10: Oh, I see. Yes, that's exactly what I intend to do. Oh, yes, yes.
5: Oh, no. Oh, no. Will no one come to my aid?
9: Well, I could help if you like.
5: Don't even think about it, Stumpy.
10: Come, my pretty, to the back room and don't even give me any trouble or whatever the last thing.
3: They make such an unlikely couple.
9: Yeah, but opposites attract, don't they? You know, that's why as a one-legged man, I'm only attracted to women with two legs. Yeah, unless there's an emergency, you know that.
7: No kein trinken.
3: You want more to drink?
7: Ja, bitte. To numb the pain of existence. To quote your Shakespeare, tomorrow and tomorrow and tomorrow creeps on this petty pace.
9: You know you're Bard?
7: Yes, I do.
9: No. You know that you are Bard. So, get out.
7: But what?
3: No, it's your own fault. You shouldn't have thrown up in the porridge last night. And what's more, once you'd thrown up in it...
7: I should have apologized.
3: No, you should have mentioned it to someone. We ended up serving customers vomit-flavored porridge. Luckily, they were all English, so nobody complained. But next time, we might not be so lucky.
11: Was sagt der, mein Kamerad? Was ist los?
9: Oh, careful, Sam. This is turning a bit nasty.
3: I don't care.
9: Yeah, but these redcoats are mercenaries from the Teutonic province of Hesse. Vicious, brutal thugs who are greatly feared by all American colonists in this year of 1774.
3: Why are you telling me stuff I already know?
9: Well, I'm just trying to give our conversation a historical context, aren't I? I mean, that way it'll look more interesting for posterity when you write it down in your journal. With your quill made from a goose feather.
3: I know what my quill's made from.
9: Yeah, but posterity doesn't. They write it down. Come on.
12: What are you talking about?
3: I don't know. Ask him.
7: You are about us talking, yes?
9: Oh, they're getting itchy trigger fingers.
3: So I'm not scared. All right, now I'm scared.
11: You are trying to eject mein comrade, yeah?
3: Yeah, I air hotted mein porridge gevomiten.
9: I didn't know you could speak German.
3: No, neither did I. Amazing what fear can do.
10: Gentlemen, I can't help noticing a little bit of tension in the air, but I'm sure that with a spirit of friendship and conciliation, we can all...
5: Aren't these massacring krauts bothering you, Father?
11: What?
9: Oh, don't be offended, gents. Massacring krauts is just American rhyming slang.
7: American rhyming slang.
9: Yeah. Massacring krauts... Shouts.
3: Yeah, that's right. She was just asking me if all this shouting was bothering me, weren't you, honey?
7: We will not be insulted.
10: Who's for a sing-song? What do you say?
11: What?
10: Jolly sing-song, bring us all together.
7: Very well. We shall all sing the Hessian national anthem in a loud and intimidating fashion.

0: got a nice beat to it, hadn't it?
1: And a certain thematic unity that the device I got.
2: Oh, kill me now.
3: We don't have to listen to this! Our lads have an anthem of their own.
4: We have an anthem?
3: A song to stir the blood, to show these oppressors our defiance.

0: That was beautiful, Mary.
1: Second verse!
2: No! That was very stirring, Mary. What do you call that anthem?
1: Slit the bastard's throats.
3: Bastard's throats? Coats. Yeah, that's haberdasher's rhyming slang.
0: Yeah, you hear it all the time in Savile Row. Songs about coats.
3: Talking about that, yeah. Gents, there's really no need for all this musket cocking or trigger squeezing. What's that you say, Joshua? Coffee on the house for all our German friends.
4: All right. Cats.
3: No, not airborne. Normal.
4: Oh, all right. Step this way, gents.
5: Zwei Kevin, drei Larry und ein Steve mit whipped cream, bitte.
6: Excuse me, young man. Are you by any chance an Oliphant?
4: Joshua Oliphant, son of Sam.
6: Is your father here?
4: That's him over there, picking bits of vomit out of porridge.
6: Just as I remember him.
4: You know my father?
6: From a long, long time ago.
4: Ooh, that's mysterious. Father, mysterious, beautiful lady to see you.
0: What? Can't you see that I'm...
6: Hello, Sam.
0: Ingrid.
6: Sam.
0: Ingrid.
6: Sam.
0: You look wonderful.
6: And so do you.
4: What about me?
6: You look good, too.
0: Go away. Joshua.
4: Sorry.
0: Oh, Ingrid.
6: Oh, Sam. Sam.
0: Sam.
6: I was going to say that.
0: How long has it been?
6: 22 years, 3 months, 14 days, roughly.
0: The day you left, I waited for you on the roof, but you never came. I waited and waited.
6: Well, it would have helped if you'd said which roof.
0: Our roof.
6: Oh, our roof. Oh, I love that roof. Where we kept our caged birds.
0: Our pigeons, cockatoos, and parrots.
6: Our parrots. I loved our parrots.
0: Thought it was me you loved.
6: Oh, Sam. Sam, please don't be angry with me. I couldn't bear it.
0: Why didn't you come, Ingrid? Why?
6: I wanted to. So very much. But you see, my darling, my parents hated you. My father especially. Well, and my mother, she couldn't stand the sight of you.
0: They never even met me.
6: I know, but Swedes are like that. They just take against people. I told them how much I loved you, and I can still hear my father's angry words as he looked at me and said, "Du kan inte gifta dig med honom, han är fin för folk."
0: He said that?
6: Yes, and then my mother remarked, "Du kan inte gifta dig med honom, han är fin för folk."
0: Was she Swedish?
6: Yes, but she grew up in Birmingham. I never quite lost the accent.
0: Uh-huh.
6: But you must believe me, darling, when I say that not a day goes by when I don't think of you. But a few days, maybe. But not very many, mostly Tuesdays, because that's my big shopping day, and my Saturdays are crazy, but...
0: Listen, Blue Eyes, I'm not the sap I used to be. What do you want from me?
6: I can't tell you here. Is there anywhere the two of us can be alone?
0: Meet me on the roof, sugar.
7: Oh, look on me and weep, for I am as poor cursed Prometheus, punished by the cruel gods for his good intentions and chained forever to his ignominious rock of doom.
8: All I did was ask you to hold the baby for a minute.
7: Cora, oh. I am constantly holding babies.
8: Babies are a full-time job, Ezekiel. And since you have no other job, you might as well pitch in.
7: The babies are a constant joy, Cora. But I would enjoy an evening on the town every once in a blue moon. Just the two of us.
8: Never gonna happen. The twins are too young. And what's-his-name needs minding as well.
7: Ezekiel Jr.
8: Yes, him, the ginger-haired one.
7: They're all ginger-haired.
8: And cute as buttons.
7: You and I, however, are raven-haired.
8: I know. There's still so much we don't know about genetics.
7: But they look so like...
8: You're the father, Ezekiel. Just live with it. Whether you remember our 2 evenings of connubial bliss or not.
7: Fine. Any chance of a 3rd evening of connubial bliss?
8: Perhaps when you have gainful employment again, we'll discuss the possibility.
7: But how can I find employment when I am forever minding the babies?
8: Ah, there's the rub.
7: I'd rather you didn't use the word rub in my present condition. Oh, who can that be?
8: Father!
0: Cora, Ezekiel.
7: Samuel, is it true that you have turned your humble, respectable shop into a den of vice, an iniquity full of gamblers, drinkers, and wanton women of the night?
0: Yep.
7: I see. Do you need any extra help over there? Tony, I'm looking...
0: No, I wouldn't dream of it. You need to devote your precious time to your little strawberry moppets.
8: What do you want, Father?
0: I need your ladder.
8: Why?
0: To get up on your roof, of course. Oh, and if a Swedish woman knocks on the door, can you send her on up? Cheers.
8: It's freezing up here, Sam.
0: I've been waiting hours for you. What took you so long?
8: Well, again, it would have helped if you'd said which roof, but never mind. I'm here now.
0: Here, I'll pull the ladder up. Give us some privacy.
8: Well, this certainly is a roof, but no birds.
0: That was another roof, another time.
8: Sam, you're still angry.
0: Sure I'm angry. You hurt me, Ingrid. I thought we had everything. We were young. We were in love. The world was our oyster. But you turned that oyster upside down. And the pearl of our happiness was dislodged and fell out of the oyster into the tangled mass of seaweed on the ocean floor. And it got devoured by scuttling, scavenging...
8: crabs?
0: Thanks, boy. I was really struggling there.
8: You know, oyster analogies are so difficult to sustain, my darling.
0: What do you want, Ingrid? Why have you climbed back into my life?
8: I need your help, Sam.
0: Help?
8: Yes, me and my husband.
0: Husband? Boy, you really know how to keep sticking in that knife, don't you, lady?
8: He's a good man, Sam.
0: Who is he?
8: Gérard Depardieu.
0: I know that name.
8: Oh, no. You're thinking of Gérard Depardieu, the fishmonger. This is Gérard Depardieu, the French cavalry officer who's here secretly training American militiamen. He was in your shop today, disguised as a Japanese tourist.
0: You mean that little fellow who kept saying thank you to everyone for no reason?
8: That was him.
0: Oh, he is very convincing.
8: But the British know he's here. They'll kill him if they find him. You have to hide him and then help him to escape to France tonight. Please, Sam, please. What do you say?
0: How did he do that thing with his eyes? Was it like some sort of glue that he was using?
8: Sam, focus, please.
0: Oh, yeah. Will you be going back to France with him?
8: He's my husband, Samuel.
0: Well, then forget it, baby. I'm looking out for number one from now on.
8: This isn't you. I know what kind of a man you are.
0: Don't be too sure, sweetheart.
8: I'm sure. You're a good man, Sam.
0: And you're a beautiful woman, Ingrid. 25 years later, up here on the roof with the wind stinging your cheeks and your hair all snarled and stuck to the side of your head, and your lips all cracked and raw and your nose running with snot, still as irresistible as you ever were.
8: Stop it, Sam, stop it. It isn't fair, not now.
0: The world ain't fair, Cinderella.
8: I know. But will you help me, Sam? Will you?

0: time is it?
1: It's 3:15. There's no one in the place except for the both of us. That's got a nice ring to it, hasn't it? Don't you think?
0: Me and the Swede. I can't help wondering what might have been. Tell me, Roy, when you look back at all the things you've done in your life, do you have any regrets?
1: No, just alibis.
0: You see, Ingrid was special, and I... Well, do you understand what I'm saying? Have you ever had a relationship with a woman who was unique?
1: Yeah, two of them. Siamese twins from Madagascar.
0: Why am I wasting my breath on you?
2: What?
0: Well, I'm talking about a depth of feeling and emotion you've never experienced.
1: Yeah, there was a woman once. She's the one woman I'll never forget, but we're destined never to be together. It happened 20 years ago. 20 years ago.
0: Put down that harp.
1: It's just for mood. I'm very versatile.
0: Tell the story.
1: Oh, right. Well, I was sitting in the waiting room of a coach house, waiting for a carriage to London, when through the door walks this respectable, well-bred lady. Real class she had, you know. And our eyes met briefly across the waiting room.
0: Say briefly?
1: Yeah.
0: Good, because that's a key word.
1: And then, as she looked at me, she suddenly said, Oh, may I be of some assistance?
3: No, it's all right. It's just a piece of grit that's gone into my eye.
1: Let me help you.
3: Oh, no, please. It's nothing. I don't want to make
1: please,
3: a fuss.
1: Please.
3: No, it's fine. I'm just being silly.
1: I can get it out for you.
3: You're very kind.
1: Not at all. Not an abby. Just look upwards for me.
3: Like that?
1: That's good. Oh, yes, I can see it. Now, if you just keep very still, I'll get it out for you.
3: Oh!
1: Something the matter?
3: Well, I'd rather imagine that when you said you'd get it out, you'd use a moistened hanky or something like that, rather than your thumb.
1: Oh, very still.
3: You have washed that thumb, haven't you?
1: Oh, yes, miss, last March. And I got that piece of grit out, Sam. And you know what happened after that?
0: You both fell in love.
1: No, she lost the use of that eye. Infection just turned septic and plopped right out. Then she got some hired thugs to beat me to a pulp, and that's why she's the woman I'll never forget.
0: And you're destined never to be together.
1: Because she hates me, that's right, yeah. Mm.
0: It's not really a love story, is it?
1: Well, what's your definition of a love story?
0: Something that's tender and bittersweet and might actually have happened.
1: That happened?
0: It was a pack of lies, and you know it.
1: The blinding the woman was true. I'm just trying to be helpful, but somehow...
0: I know what you're trying to do, McGurk.
1: Yeah, all right, I'm trying to distract you, you poor, miserable, lovesick lug.
0: Play it, Roy.
1: Oh, don't make me do that, Sam. It's only going to make things worse.
0: I don't care. Of all the bars that formerly were general stores selling sundry goods in all the world, she has to walk into mine.
1: Ours.
0: Play it, Roy.
1: Please, Sam, I can't.
0: Damn it, Roy, if she can take it, I can. Play it.
1: All right, you ask for it.
0: That's not it.
1: Well, I don't know what you're talking about.

0: That's not it.
1: Well, I don't know what you're talking about then.
0: Forget about it.
1: Well, that was pretty damn good, though, wasn't it?
0: No, it wasn't what I had in
1: mind. Well, excuse me, I'm working with one arm here. You're going to go and help your Swedish smorgasbord?
0: Oh, yeah, I'd better get down to the docks.

0: so foggy. I can't see 2 feet in front of my face.
1: Well, why would you want to see 2 feet in front of your face? That'd be scary. Feet in front of your face?
2: Joshua.
1: That'd mean someone was flying at your feet first.
2: It's just an... It's an expression. Now, will you be quiet? Because there's British sentries everywhere.
1: Yeah, but she says these things, and I don't know why...
2: Where's Ingrid?
0: Here, Sam.
2: All right, now we're going to sneak Gerard out on this dray cart. We'll just make room for him by shifting this goat.
0: He is the goat.
2: You're kidding. Damn, that guy's good.
0: No, don't do the noise, darling. It sounds a bit French. You might give yourself away.
1: If you're following somebody up a ladder, then you can have 2 feet in front of your face.
2: Oh, God. Forget the feet.
3: Samuel, do you mind if I ask a small question?
2: Yes, Ezekiel.
3: What the hell am I doing here?
4: Well, you're always saying you need a night out.
3: Yes, but Cora, not to take part in an act of sedition.
5: Halt! Who goes there?
2: No, it's Brimshaw. Let me do the talking.
5: Identify yourselves, friend or foe.
1: We be friends, matey. A happy band of jack tars just minding our own business, waiting for the schooner that'll take us across the briny to jolly old Blighty, don't you know?
5: So you're British sailors?
1: Arr, doubloons.
5: Oh, well, that's all right. Pass, friend.
1: Thank you, Captain Brimshaw. Oh.
5: Wait a second.
6: Mary, is that you? And Joshua? Samuel, Cora, Ezekiel, and a mysterious Swedish lady, and a dray cart carrying a French-sounding goat.
0: You see, darling, I told you.
5: Unless I missed my bet, something untoward's going on here.
7: No, nothing untoward.
2: It'd be odd if we didn't do this.
5: Might I ask all of you to step away from the dray cart?
4: Walter, please, don't be ridiculous.
5: I'll ask you once again. Step away from the dray cart.
3: But of course. Actually, I think we'd better head off. It's not fair on the babysitter.
5: Stay where you are. We've had reports that Gerard Depardieu has been seen in the area.
4: The fishmonger?
5: No, the French cavalry officer and hero who's training the local insurgents in insurgency.
2: Well, that's just goofy.
5: All due respect, Mr. Oliphant, it is not goofy. It's these topsy-turvy times we live in that's turned the world upside down. Now, step away from the dray cart and hand over that goat.
3: Words I never thought I'd live to hear.
5: Why do you all keep glancing over my shoulder? What's out there? Hold on. It's a blinking light. By golly, I think you people are smuggling something onto that boat. I think you're planning...
4: McGurk! You killed Walter!
8: Oh, I didn't do nothing.
4: You're holding a frying pan and it's still reverberating.
8: Well, he must have backed into it.
4: He did not back into it. He was attacked.
8: Then I'm shot. Shot, but we'll get to the bottom of this. I'll round up the usual cutthroats. Now, get Gerard on the boat quick. Mary, send to the captain. Cora, Ezekiel, get off home. And Joshua, you make yourself scarce.
1: Well, how can I make myself scarce? There's only one of me as it is, so how can I get more scarce than that? No.
2: He means you can get lost.
1: Oh, not around here. This is my hometown. I couldn't get lost if I tried.
8: Just go.
2: Okay,
8: quick, miss. You hurry up that gangplank.
0: Sergeant, I can't thank you enough for what you've done. You have a good heart.
8: My pleasure, miss. I'll just take my leave. Here's my invoice. End of the month will do fine.
0: Right. Sam, what you have done tonight makes me care for you even more.
2: Frenchie's safe below decks?
0: Yes. And I've made a decision. I'm going to stay here in America with you.
2: What?
0: That is, if you'll have me.
2: But...
0: No, don't say anything, my beloved. I've hungered to be with you ever since those days long ago on the roof.
2: No, listen to me, you headstrong little fool. Gerard's your husband. Your place is with him. You belong with him.
0: Yeah, you're right. Okay, goodbye then.
2: That's it?
4: Well, when you're right, you know you're right. Thanks again, though. See ya.
2: Yeah, but I was going to say that if you did stay with me, it'd be a decision you'd regret. Maybe not today, maybe not tomorrow, but soon.
4: I know. I hear you. I'm sticking with the Frenchman.
2: Well, I forgot to say that you and I, we don't add up to a hill of beans in this cockeyed world.
4: What?
2: Beans.

0: them.
1: We don't add up to a hill of them.
0: Oh, I know. And they give you gas.
1: I look at your face, Ingrid. I still see that young girl on the roof. You and me together feeding the pigeons, caring for the cockatoos and the parrots. That's the memory I'll take with me always.
0: Yes, we'll always have parrots.
2: Did she say you'll always have parrots?
1: Yeah, I'm afraid she did.
2: Mm, strange woman.
1: You know, what you did to that captain, well, in some circles it could be construed as mutiny.
2: Well, and what you lot did, absolute treason, in some circles.
1: Of course, I didn't actually see you pop the captain in the head.
2: Yeah, I didn't notice any actual treason, per se.
1: I thought Ingrid had gotten a little fat.
2: I wasn't going to say anything, but I found her rather Rubenesque, now you mention it.
1: Yeah.
2: You know, I reckon you should write this whole thing down in your journal, because it could turn out to be one of the great love stories of American culture, as soon as you decide to have one.
1: Yeah, you could be right, Roy. Maybe in the future we'll invent a kind of magic lantern show where stories are told with big pictures of actors moving on a huge screen. Sort of like the theater, only flatter.
2: Yeah, maybe.
1: And maybe I'll be played by the leading glamorous actor of the day.
2: Well, with respect, Sam, any leading glamorous actor is going to want to play the part of me, isn't he?
1: Why?
2: Well, because I'm the disabled character. I mean, whoever plays me picks up all the awards.
1: Oh. You know? Right. Yeah, I think I will write my story down, because it's got everything you need to be a success, hasn't it? It's got heroism, danger, adventure, romance. I think I might add a shark.
2: Good idea. Yeah, just to spice it up a bit. A huge white shark.
1: Yeah.
2: That only eats naked ladies.
1: No.
3: Revolting People featured Jay Charses as Samuel, Andy Hamilton as Sergeant McGurk, Jan Ravens as Mary, and James Fleet as Captain Brimshaw. Ezekiel was played by Hugh Dennis, Joshua by Tony Maudsley, and Cora by Penelope Nice. Revolting People was written by Jay Charses and Andy Hamilton, and produced by Paul Mayhew Archer.
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11: If at first you don't succeed, there's always a second chance.
12: 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And if you can identify this famous mystery voice, you'll win over $700 in cash and prizes on the Second Chance program. Hello there, this is your host Johnny Olson, welcoming you to Second Chance, the program that brings you stories of real people who have won happiness by taking a second chance. And now let's get started with our first phone call to a lucky listener at home who has sent in a card since Monday with his or her name and phone number on it. And let's see who we have on the line this morning. Hello, who is this, please? Mrs. Hoffer, what's your first name? Jane Hoffer, and where are you speaking from, Mrs. Hoffer? Baltimore, Maryland. Well, how nice to talk with you. Now, I don't know if you've heard our clues, Mrs. Hoffer, in our new contest as yet. Well, all right, now you listen real carefully now. I'll play some of them and then give me your guess.
11: Although I have no Ph.D., an M.A. I have. That's the key. Perhaps you've seen me on a cover and wish that I could be your lover.
12: That was a good one, Mrs. Hoffer. All right now, Mrs. Hoffer, down there in Baltimore, Maryland, who do you think our mystery voice is for the $700 in cash and prizes? Could you speak a little bit louder? Could it be George Sanders? Gosh, I'm sorry, it's not George Sanders, Mrs. Hoffer. But you know what? I'm going to send you a prize anyhow. A wonderful portable radio complete with a year's supply of ever-ready batteries, the batteries with the nine lives. Goodbye. Thanks for sending in that card, too. And, well, that means we'll be trying again later on in the show with another telephone call to a listener whose card has been drawn. So sit tight near that phone because I could be calling you. And for more good listening, I'll have a studio guest with a fascinating second chance story to tell just 60 seconds from now. Well, now that our brand new Mystery Voice contest is underway, I just want to remind you all at home that a new contest means a new entry from you. Any postcards that you might have sent in during the last contest in which Fanny Hurst was our mystery guest are no longer valid. To be eligible for a phone call from me now, you must send in a postcard with your name and telephone number on it, postmarked any time after January 10th. 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So get a pencil and take down the address. I'll wait a couple of seconds for you to find the pencil. All right, you got it? Oh, you didn't have time enough. Well, get it. Now, here's our address, folks, seriously. 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Yesterday, right after our Second Chance program, a woman came up to me and said, "Johnny, I just don't seem to have anyone else to turn to. Do you think that the folks in your audience could suggest how I could go about taking my second chance?" Well, after listening to her story, I suggested that she return today and tell you folks exactly what she told me. She's Mrs. May Walters of New York City, and Mrs. Walters, welcome to Second Chance.
5: Thank you, Johnny.
12: Now, what exactly is this problem that you face, May?
5: I am a mother of a 16-year-old unwedded girl who has just delivered a baby. I don't know what to do with my daughter and the child.
12: Well, now, is there any possibility of her marrying the father of the child?
5: At present, Johnny, it's impossible. The boy is 16 years old, and he has no funds of his own, and his father doesn't want him to marry my child. So, at present, it's out. Marriage is out for them.
12: Marriage is out of the picture at present. Well, now, May, you told me that some of the responsibility for all of this lies with you, the fact that you weren't home during the day and seldom got to see your daughter.
5: Yes, Johnny, after my divorce from my husband, I've had to work to support my child and myself.
12: Mm-hmm.
5: And due to the long hours away from home, the kids used to play in the street all hours. And I would have to go in the street all hours to look for her. And when my scolding or nothing seemed to do anything for her. She paid no attention to nothing.
12: Well, now, May, did you seek any outside advice on how to control your daughter?
5: Yes, I did, Johnny. I have tried everything. I have gone to the Children's Court, the Society for the Prevention of Cruelty to Children. And I also took her to the psychiatry in Bellevue Hospital. And they told me that there was nothing wrong with my child, that she was only a runaway.
12: A runaway child?
5: That's all.
12: I see. And did you finally put her into a private school?
5: I took her and put her in a private school. And I thought that probably the nuns would be able to help her and she'd be under supervision. And I found out later that it was too late when I got her into school. She was already ready to have this child.
12: Well, now, where is your daughter at the present time, Mrs. Walters?
5: At present, I have her in a private home for unwedded mothers. And I have to pay $20 a week to this home. The expense is so great on to me, I really don't know what to do. In a few weeks, the child and the baby will have to be leaving there. Mm-hmm. And I really don't know what I'm going to do about my daughter or the baby.
12: I don't suppose you make enough money to keep
5: I don't make enough money to keep the baby anyway.
12: Well, now, do you think that this experience has had a sobering effect upon your daughter?
5: Well, my child says to me that she has learned her lesson and mm-hmm. she won't do it anymore. But I know she still writes the boy and she still will be seeing him when she comes out. And if I bring her back into the same environment, she will see this boy again and the same conditions will prevail.
12: Is your daughter planning to keep her child?
5: Yes, they have advised her to keep her baby.
12: Have you any ideas on how to give your daughter a second chance, May?
5: Well, I have thought of everything. I have gone to everyone for advice. I really don't know. None of my plans seems like they'll work.
12: Seem like you're
5: so
12: at the end
5: So I'm
12: of
5: at the end of a road, and I'm here today to see if someone will give me some advice on what to do.
12: Well, now, May, we appreciate the confidence that you have for the folks in our audience, and I sincerely know that they will do their best in offering you suggestions on how to give your daughter and yourself a second chance. And we'll be back to Second Chance in just a minute.
13: The Young Women's Christian Association has sought to bring help and guidance to the peoples of 65 countries around the world. Here now is a well-deserved tribute to the YWCA, this year celebrating its 100th anniversary.
14: This is Peggy Wood. In my role of Mama in the television show by that name, I'm supposed to deal with and solve many a family crisis. This, of course, is make-believe. But there is a very real organization which has been helping women with their problems, both big and small, for 100 years. This organization is the Young Women's Christian Association, founded in England in 1855. Millions of young women all over the world, through its aid and understanding of their problems, have been helped mentally, physically, and spiritually. In this, their centennial year, I am proud to salute the YWCA.
12: Let's return now to Second Chance. All right, I'm now taking our NBC microphone into our studio audience to see what suggestions you folks might have for Mrs. May Walters, how she should go about giving her 15-year-old daughter a second chance. May I ask what comments you might have to make?
15: Oh, I think the boy doesn't understand his responsibility, and the right people aren't talking to him. If the only one that sees him is his father, then he tells him what to do. I think that the Lord should send someone to speak to this boy.
12: Well, I think she mentioned that he is 16 years of age and in school as yet.
15: Well, then he can withdraw from school if he's that type of person. After all, he has responsibilities. He should be taken from school and go to work and have his responsibility known to him.
12: All right, thank you very, very much. By the way, I have asked a lady from the Family Service Association of America to attend our broadcast today, and she has some helpful suggestions to offer, I'm sure. This is Miss Alice Adler. Miss Adler?
16: Yes. Well, I think first, Mrs. Walters, that the family service agencies would be the most helpful to you. They understand problems of this sort. They spend a great many years studying how to work with people such as you. There are 260 such agencies around the United States in 230 cities. And here in New York City, it's the Community Service Society as the non-sectarian agency. There's also the Jewish Family Service Society. But I'm sure that the Community Service Society would be able to help you.
12: In what way could they help her, Alice?
16: In helping Mrs. Walters to understand better the problems that are facing her daughter, and I would think, too, that her daughter would want to have some interviews with them also to really straighten out for herself what her responsibilities are. Now, that will be around thinking through what the problem is. But in the meantime, I know that you're faced with the practical problem of finances. And the Aid to Dependent Children program, which you may not know about, which is under the Department of Welfare here in New York City, would be the best resource for your daughter. Now, that program was set up so that young people, like your daughter, who has a child and isn't able to work, will not have to release her child for adoption. This does give her an opportunity to keep her child and raise the child. Now, I would like to ask you a question, Mrs. Walters. What are your hours of work?
5: Well, I work 8 hours, but I have so far to go. It takes me an hour and a half to go to my job, and an hour and a half returning time.
17: Quite a span.
5: And so I'm not home until 7 o'clock at night. And you see, she's off at home from school at 3 o'clock, and she has from then until 7 to do what she wants, and usually I have to look for her until...
17: Alice, excuse me, our time is running short. I wonder if you would care to speak with Mrs. Walters after the broadcast and give her all of this wonderful information you've so consented to do. Thank you very much. Thank all of you for your suggestions given, Mrs. Walters. I sincerely hope that in some way the comments from our audience and certainly from Alice Adler will be a great help to you in solving your problem. And for sharing your story with us today, we'd like to present you with a $50 United States savings bond, and thank you for being with us. And now it's time to make our second phone call in our new Mystery Voice contest. Let's find out who's waiting on the line, ready to try for our jackpot. But first, I want to tell you what's in the jackpot today. There's a trip to New York City via American Airlines, luxurious DC-7s, and 7 whole days here in New York as the guest of the beautiful Henry Hudson Hotel, plus a $100 bank account from the makers of Beacon Wax. 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And hello, who is this on the phone, please? This is Mrs. Hedwig Meyer. And where are you from, Mrs. Meyer? Well, Richmond Hill, New York. Well, someone from the New York area. I guess you folks around New York have really been hustling to get those postcards in for our contest. Mrs. Meyer, listen carefully to this clue now, and then tell me who you think our mystery voice is.
11: Although I have no Ph.D., an M.A. I have. That's the key.
17: All right, Mrs. Meyer, Richmond Hill. Who do you think our mystery voice is? You think it's Walter Pidgeon. No, I'm sorry. It's not Walter Pidgeon, but I'm sending you a gleaming automatic Muromatic coffee maker, and I hope you enjoyed, and thanks so much. Goodbye. Well, that means tomorrow two more listeners get a chance to crack the Mystery Voice jackpot, now worth over $700, but now, an important reminder. And now to our studio audience. Now, you've heard all the clues that our listeners at home have. Now, you haven't had as much time to try to unscramble the clues, but from the sound of the voice... Who do you think the mystery voice is?
18: George Montgomery.
17: George Montgomery. You?
18: John Carradine.
17: John Carradine. Let's try this service message.
19: Ernest Hemingway.
17: Ernest Hemingway. And these folks back here?
18: Dean Jagger.
17: Dean Jagger. And? Dean Jagger. Dean Jagger. All right. How about you, sir? Jose Ferrer. All right. You got another one?
18: Gregory Peck.
17: Roderick Crawford. And you?
20: Jimmy Stewart.
17: Say, I can see you're really using...
21: Dean Jagger.
17: I can see that you're really using your imaginations, and if you hope to receive a phone call and a chance at the big jackpot of prizes, just send us a postcard, not a letter, but send a postcard with your phone number, your name and address to Second Chance, Post Office Box 423, Radio City Station, New York, 19, New York. 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It's a touching problem of two sisters and the man who came between them. We'll see you then. Johnny Olson saying thank you and goodbye until tomorrow.
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23: I couldn't bear climbing into it every day. It would be too distressing and bring back the awful memory. From now on, it's the Volkswagen Dog Crusher.
17: Do you think we made any of that up?
23: That's a terrible week for poor old Arnie.
17: Moving on. Vicky, why was it a bad week for earthworms in Darlington, County Durham?
24: When is it a good week for earthworms? It occurs to me, you haven't said that I have to get these right to prove my qualifications as a judge. It has suddenly occurred to me that I'm the only judge you've got, so you can't sack me.
23: That's true.
24: Therefore, with no shame, I can tell you I don't know the earthworms' answer.
17: Don't you know? Well, it's because Darlington Football Club have been having trouble with a waterlogged pitch. So they brought in 50...
0: They brought in 50,000 earthworms to irrigate the ground. And there's just one small problem. They all drowned. Every last one.
23: It's a good story, that. Very good. Well, it's always good when we have a journalist on as a guest, because we always just like to see whether they know any news. And
0: that was in the front of Guardian Society, so it's true as well.
23: It's good.
0: It's amazing for this show.
23: So Vicky got those questions wrong. So
0: frankly, she's well qualified.
23: Well qualified
0: on now
23: on the basis of this show. So let's move straight on to our first batch of candidates for the world's worst week.

0: heaven.
1: Yes, well, I do have a little clue there. The Reverend Speaker, Gerald Polly of Portland, Maine, has claimed that Frank Sinatra is one of thousands of people who have been barred from entering heaven because they died in California.
2: And that's in the Bible, is it?
1: Oh, yes. Oh, yes. Revelations chapter 12, verse 3. No jeans, no trainers.
2: No Californians. Yeah. Now, according to Mr. Polly, anyone who snuffs it there will not be granted admission to the Elysian Fields for at least 100 years, and they're going to be held in a limbo state.
1: And why, pray tell us, does Mr. Polly think this?
2: Well, apart from the obvious, that he's as mad as the juice of a dum-dum tree. No, he thinks that the West Coast state is brimful of evil demons. He's also been in touch with the spirits of the deceased, including Sinatra, who are all apparently hanging round in a sort of great Gatwick departure lounge in the sky, waiting for their flight to eternity to start boarding. Now, apparently, and we quote the report,
3: Sinatra is so angry about being banned from heaven that Polly claims the powers that be sent Dean Martin to calm down old Blue Eyes.
2: Very good plan.
1: Well, I for one regard that as extremely convincing. The only slight problem with this theory is that Dean Martin also died in California. See, we did our research on this. Beverly Hills. So how did he get in? You see, Reverend Polly hasn't really thought this through, has he?
2: Well, I'm not sure that logic, you know, logic comes very high on the Reverend Polly's list of priorities, really.
1: If he believes what you get in the news on the net, that's a moron. They're never true. They're never true, yeah, they're these not. Internet stories.
2: We've got no way of disproving them.
1: People go on about the information superhighway and the incredible power of the electronic media, but most of it, frankly, is medieval old codswallop like that, so what's the point? Let's have some proper news.
2: Okay, here's another story off the internet.
1: No.
2: Well, it's from California as well.
1: Oh, good.
2: This one.
1: Excellent.
2: Yeah. Now, automobile roadkill can predict your future. The types of animals you run over offer an insight into your future, according to roadkill psychic... Good grief. Terry Brill of Elk Grove, California.
3: If you run over a dog, expect your friendships to take a turn for the worse.
2: Particularly if you're friends with the owner of the dog. Now, does that mean that Arnold Schwarzenegger is Nobby No Mates? That's the question there.
1: That's very little to do with his dog. Running over a deer, according to this woman, apparently means you're about to hurt someone you love. Which is just a pun on the word deer, surely, isn't it? I don't know if she's ever heard of the Freudian slip, but I think that's what that is.
3: Running over a crow means you're not prepared for the future.
2: Although, frankly, not as unprepared as the crow. And this is a good one.
3: If a bee collides with your windscreen, you need to take more time for yourself.
2: That's
1: why?
2: So true, isn't it? Yeah, it's mad. There's another one, actually, which says, if you run over a snake... You may be heading for a major accident. It's like the snake's mate saw it all and have taken a note of your license plate. And it's very easy to be a roadkill psychic. If a bee collides with your windscreen, you will shortly be visiting a car wash. How's that?
1: Do you know what's even worse? Is that all these animals are dying in California. So they're not even going to get to heaven. There's going to be Frank Sinatra there with Marilyn Monroe, James Dean, John Belushi, River Phoenix, and a crow with a big tire mark on it.
2: Now, talking of irritating Americans, and you probably saw this story, it's been a bad week for pasty manufacturers, because the brick-like, pastry-based heavyweight contender for the title of Cornwall's most famous food has been lambasted by an American food critic. Now, William Grime says that, as far as he's concerned, the pasty isn't tasty. Or is that the pasty isn't tasty? Well, I have no idea. Pronunciation of the English language. Anyway, he said he's had dozens of them. They're too large and heavy to be used for anything other than house foundations. I paraphrase. Cornwall, England, he said, probably suffers more bad food per square mile than anywhere else in the civilised world.
1: And how do the Cornish feel about this?
2: Well, bloated, mainly. But, but those who haven't just eaten the pasty are up in arms, because the pastry-based repository for old vegetables and meats you wouldn't otherwise eat is one of the building blocks on which their culture is founded.
1: You're not very keen on pasties, are you?
2: Well, no, I'm staying neutral on the issue, but I do think this slur on the breeze block-like artery-clogging mainstay of the West Country diet is a little unfair. And as a token of support to pasty manufacturers, we've dug out from the archive this wonderful noise of a single Cornish pasty being set down on a table. There is, however, one other slightly alarming aspect to this story. One of the shopkeepers who's most up in arms runs something called the Lizard Pasty Shop. It explains a lot, doesn't it? They sell a range of pasties that change colour to blend in with their background. That's our first batch of contenders. Who's going to go forward to the final, Vicky?
0: Right, well, I'm taking my role very seriously. I've made notes. Not Frank Sinatra, because I've been to California, and after that, anywhere's heaven. They don't need the real thing. Not the Cornish with their pasty problem. They still have a thriving fudge industry. Nothing to complain about.
1: They do, actually. That's true.
0: So I think by default, the bees that hit windscreens and then their murderers simply spend more time with themselves.
2: Dead animals.
0: I think it's the dead animals.
2: Dead Californian animals goes through.
1: Right. Okay. Okay. Dead animals from California is our first finalist.
2: So let's go on to our next contenders, please.
1: One of our favourite publications on this programme is the magazine Psychic News.
2: Tomorrow's news, today.
1: Psychic News is an excellent paper, of course, except that everybody always wins the bingo. But a recent edition, though, the recent edition had a rather odd feature in it. There was a big advert on the front page. Big advert. Seeking contestants for Ready Steady Cook.
2: Yeah, which we don't really understand. Why would Ready Steady Cook advertise in Psychic News? And does that mean that in the next series all the contestants will be psychic?
4: Hello, Fern Britton here. Let's welcome today's first contestant. It's Gary from Huddersfield. Gary, what's in your bag?
5: Well, Fern, I've brought an eye of newt, a toe of frog, I've got some wool of bat, and here, as you can see, I've got a tongue of dog.
4: And what's your final item?
5: A Twix.
4: And over to our celebrity chef, Anthony Worrell Thompson. Anthony, you've got a newt's eye, a frog's toe, some wool of bat, and a dog's tongue. So, what are you going to make from that?
6: A Cornish pasty.
2: And now, more spooky news.
1: Yes, very spooky news. A good bad week, this. Someone called Earl Hamner, who is the creator of top 70s TV series The Waltons. Hey! Mr. Hamner believes that he is haunted by the ghost of the actor who used to play Grandpa. Hamner says, regarding these hauntings, that he sometimes hears the voices of Grandpa and the other actors saying their lines, such as the famous Goodnight, John Boy, which used to end every show.
2: Yeah, well, you know, I hear those voices too. And even weirder, I see their faces. Except it's not spooky. It's called a repeat.
1: Now, next up, it was a bad week for teachers.
2: Yeah, a very bad week for teachers, because once more their profession is open to ridicule because of the frankly ridiculous suggestion by the Professional Association of Teachers that dogs should be trained as classroom assistants. They would be used, apparently, to round up the children and be useful for looking for items of lost property, like gym shoes and all those other things you're going to drop if a large dog is chasing after you. This suggestion came from one Wendy Dibble, a delegate at the annual PAT conference, who said,
7: "A big dog would be helpful for breaking up fights and looking for lost gym shoes or Barbie dolls. They would also lick up any spilt milk or crisps that children dropped on the floor."
1: Right, so they're vacuum cleaners as well, are they? I mean, would you want your Barbie doll back after it had been in the mouth of a dog that also licks up milk and crisps? I don't think so. And what's going to happen when Education Minister David Blunkett arrives to check whether the experiment's working with Lucy, his guide dog?
8: The experiment is certainly a success, and during my current tour of Britain's schools, Lucy's had more sex than she's ever had in her life.
1: Oh, dear, dear. Just briefly, dear, I must say, I won't hear a word against Lucy. She is one of my all-time heroines. Ever since, I don't know if you remember this, but she was once sick on the floor of the House of Commons while William Hague was making a speech. It's absolutely true, isn't it, Mr. Hague?
9: Indeed it is true. This dog is a communist. Its actions show the real face of so-called New Labour, and this party will not stand idly by.
2: Yes, all right, thank you. Anyway.
1: Now, next, actually, is another dog story. It's not been a good week for canines altogether. They've been run over by Big Arnie. They've been forced...
10: I'll be back.
1: Yes, all right.
10: Being over my dog.
1: Yes. Honestly, Joe gets a laugh. He does it 8 times. I can't believe it.
10: It's one of the rules by which I live my life.
1: They've also been painted in silly colours.
2: Yeah, apparently someone tipped off the RSPCA when Kerry Lanigan, 22, from King's Langley in Hertfordshire, painted her Labrador Paddy with blue and orange dots of children's face paint. It happened at a barbecue where, according to Kerry, Everyone decided to paint their faces.
1: One of those barbecues, eh? Yes, I know. Anyway, Kerry goes on to say that while everyone was painting their faces, quote, Paddy seemed anxious not to be left out. Paddy seemed anxious not to be left out? How did they know? Was this like some Lassie film? What's that you're trying to tell us, Paddy? Why can't I have some face paint too, you crazy funsters? You feel left out of the barbecue? You'd like an undercooked beef burger? And you'd like to wear the apron with the picture of the bra and pants on it?
2: Anyway, there must be lots of different ways of painting a dog.
1: Fine, Sue.
6: The art of dog painting is one sadly lost in the modern era. The great dog painters of classical times would gild their horns, creating magnificent chiaroscuro effects with the brushwork. Nowadays, the modernists just throw paint all over them, a style known as the dog's pollocks.
1: Okay, well, some very tough choices to be made here. Lots of bad weeks to choose from. Haunted by the Waltons, taught by a dog.
0: I think Earl Hamner, the haunted man. Because I particularly hate those kind of down-home TV series where nothing happens. So I will go with him, the first one.
1: The man who's haunted by the Waltons is our second semi-finalist. Actually, the more I think about it, the more I think that's totally fair. Do I hear the sound of a guitar? Yes, I do indeed. Because people are pouring into Cornwall, of course, ready for next week's eclipse. And already residents are complaining of an invasion of New Age travellers, don't they always? As they set up camp around hilltop monuments and sacred sites. One local vicar has been trying to encourage some charity amongst angry parishioners by pointing out that, hey, in his own way, Jesus himself was a New Age traveller, wasn't he? Our very own middle-aged traveller.
2: Your impression of a vicar?
1: Yes. A vicar in comedy land always talks like that, doesn't he?
2: My dad's a vicar.
1: Our very own middle-aged traveller, Mervyn Stutter, will now sing a suitable hymn.
11: Jesus was a New Age traveller. He just never had a van. Never had a dog on a piece of string. Or said, amazing name. He never dressed up ex-army. Or put colour in his hair. And he never wore Doc Martens. But he would have done if he'd had a pair. Jesus never wore fatigues. He got high on the Holy Ghost. He was in a quite different league. He'd travel round from town to town, eating dates and figs, stopping where the ley lines meet and improvising gigs. He'd preach a little parable, then break into a song, with Judas playing bongos and the rest sort of strumming along. Jesus loved that travelling band, gave his life up to the road, but his folks didn't understand, and the right wing didn't like him.

0: son, and Jesus answered, God, Jesus, 10 years for light. Will he come back and see us soon? I don't know, he might.
1: And now, no respite for Victoria Coren, it's straight on to the next batch of Bad Weeks. It's been a bad week for sumo wrestlers.
2: They've tested positive for lard.
1: Anabolic pizza. Actually, that nearly is it, because the thing is that they're apparently eating too much junk food and they've been told to diet. I can hardly believe that, but it's true. They've been told to be less fat. So at last, we know what the mystical chants at the beginning of a sumo bout actually mean.
3: Excuse me. Does my bum look small in this?
2: Yet another dog story now. It's been a bad week for family pet dog Tarico. Poor Tarico was on the lookout for the company of a female pooch, spotted one, climbed on, and found he was humping a hedgehog. No more to be said, really. Except that Tarico is more than emotionally scarred.
1: Right, okay.
2: Right, now moving on.
1: Now. This is a weird one.
2: It's been a bad week for those of us who think that Mozart is a genius. Because someone called John Cranity has different ideas. Mr. Cranity says that Mozart was friends with his great-great-great-great-grandfather, and it was he and not Mozart at all who wrote the music. According to Cranity,
1: Mozart was a fraud and doesn't deserve credit for my great-great-great-great-great-grandfather's music.
2: Cranity also says he has the proof, but it has to be kept under lock and key and that no one can see it. None of which seems particularly persuasive, but I think, you know, that we should believe him because he has one compelling plank to his argument. If you don't believe him, he'll hunt you down and kill you. He feels fairly strongly about it, and I, for one, am willing to go along with him. In fact, I think we should send out a message of support to Mr. Cranity. How many people here think that his granddad's granddad wrote Mozart's music? Everyone that does, say yes.
1: Yes! That's pretty good.
2: That is all right. So, Mr. Cranity, if you're listening, if you can twist the dial with your arms restricted in that straitjacket. This programme is recorded at the Celebrity Bingo Hall in Inverness.
1: But you see, it's just worked. He's convinced everyone here. This could be a whole new technique of persuasion. Why bother having to win an argument on merit?
4: Great Britain must not enter the Euro. I ask you to believe this not because I'm a Tory, nor because I have the best interests of this great nation close to my heart. I ask you to believe this because if you don't, I will hunt you to the ends of the earth and kill you.
1: Okay, right, there we go. There's our final batch of bad weeks. Vicky, which one of those do you think is going to go through to the final?
5: I think I have to choose the sumo wrestlers who have to go on a diet.
1: The sumo wrestlers,
5: very
1: I
5: poignant
1: agree.
5: Image.
1: Dieting sumos.
5: Thin wrestling men in G-strings. Such is my heart.
1: Very large G-strings.
2: They look more, I always thought they look more like sort of upside-down cycling helmets, those things that they You know what I mean?
1: Now, we've got some good finalists now. We've got Vicky's Bridesmaid Hell, we've got the Dieting Sumos, we've got the Dead Animals from California, and we've got the man who is haunted by the Waltons. Very good. But before we choose the winner, as ever, we also ask our audience here at Ronnie Scott's Jazz Club to write down if they've had a bad week, so we can have a look at these and see if any of these are going to go through to the final. And we've got a few here. Let's see what Vicky thinks of these.
2: Yeah, I've got one from a guy called Neil. When I came home from a tour abroad, my family had moved.
1: That's quite a bad week for Neil, though.
2: But it might be a good week for his family, so you know.
1: You never know, do you? This is another good but weird week. After the torrential downpour, my husband went up into the loft to check our roof was leaking, and it was. But even worse than that, he found a life-size cutout of Freddie Mercury. Lurking in the corner. I think that's a stupendously bad one. That's really spooky. Do you like any of those, Vicky? Do any of those appeal to you?
5: I'm not sure that any of those win the prize.
1: Okay, our four finalists then are your own bridesmaid L with the 6 foot blonde, the sumos who have had to stop eating pizza, the dead animals from California, and the man haunted by the Waltons. Which of those, Victoria Corrin, is the worst week in the world this week?
5: I think I'm going to go with the sumo wrestlers. I feel very sorry for anyone on a diet. I don't think anybody should be on it, but particularly those joyful, plump men. I think they should be allowed to eat to their heart's content.
1: I agree. Let them pig out. The dieting Japanese sumos are the winners of the world's worst week. Yay! Thank you very much, and goodbye.
6: You have been listening to It's Been a Bad Week with Steve Hunt, Hugh Dennis, Emma Clark, John Coleshaw, Marvin Sutter, and special guest Victoria Corrin. 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It's Been a Bad Week. It's a Celador production for BBC Radio 2. 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
13: Will you have the polo, dear Liza, will you have the polo, dear Liza, polo?
14: How very kind of you, dear Henry, I most certainly will. 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
13: But you take the old tube.
14: Because they happen to be my tube of polo, dear Henry. Have one. I hope you're not hungry, dear Henry, dear Henry. I've just burnt the roast and I've ruined the spuds.
13: Well, that's a nice thing, isn't it? After I've been working...
14: Henry, I've got me secret supply.
13: You don't mean...
14: Polo mints.
13: Yum, yum.

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1: Tales of the Texas Rangers, starring Joel McRae as Ranger Jace Pearson. Another authentic reenactment of a case transcribed from the files of the Texas Rangers.

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2: It is 8 o'clock on the morning of Thursday, July 4th, 1946. 17 miles north of Lenape, Texas, farmer Lee Gaynor crosses the cornfields to the farm of Russell Hines, his neighbor and closest friend. When he reaches his friend's house, Gaynor goes up on the front porch, opens the door, and walks in.
3: Russ, where are you? Russ, you back there in the bedroom? Who are you?
4: What are you doing here?
3: You get out of here, please. You can't come in.
4: What do you mean I can't come in? Who are you? What are you doing with that pail of water?
3: I just clean up the floor. Now you go. You can't stay.
4: That's so fast. Where's Mr. Hines?
3: He's gone. He said don't let nobody in the house, but please, you go out, huh?
4: I'm not going anywhere. Not till I get this straight. Now, where'd he go?
3: I don't know, senor. He said that he go on vacation. That's all he said.
4: Well, his car's outside. He couldn't go nowhere without his car.
3: Well, he did. He go for 2 weeks.
4: I don't believe it. Mr. Hines is my best friend. He wouldn't go off like that without telling me.
3: Well, he did.
4: You're lying. Who are you? What you doing here?
3: I work here.
4: No, you don't. I never saw you before.
3: Senor Hines, he hired me this morning before he leaves.
4: He left, huh? How come his watch and glasses and all the rest of his stuff is still on the dresser? Hey, where's his wallet?
3: I don't know. I didn't
4: check it. I think you did. Now, let's see what you got. Wait a minute. What's that on the floor?
3: Where?
4: Right where I'm pointing. This looks like blood.
3: Oh, see. See, that is Senor Hines.
4: And on the bed, too. What did you do to him?
3: Nothing.
4: Where is he? You tell me or I'll beat it out of you.
3: Please, senor, he have a nose bleed. Yeah. He tell me to clean up the blood. That's all, I swear.
4: You're lying. You tell me what you did with Mr. Hines. You tell me quick or I kill you.
3: I did nothing. Let me go, senor. I said,
4: tell me.
3: I did nothing.
4: I'll kill you.
3: You asked for this, senor. You're not getting me. I did nothing.
4: Come back here, you. I get you, you lousy killer.
2: Lee Gaynor chased the stranger across the fields and into a wooded area. When the man ducked into the woods, Gaynor lost sight of him and was unable to pick up his trail. He then returned to his friend's house and called Sheriff Art Buckley, who in turn requested aid from the Texas Rangers. Ranger Jace Pearson was assigned and arrived at the farmhouse shortly after the sheriff.
4: There's a blood on the floor, Ranger. He's trying to clean it up with that bucket of water. And there on the bed, blood splattered all over the pillow.
5: You say this fellow told you Mr. Hines had a nosebleed?
4: Yeah, but I don't believe that. Russ never had a nosebleed in his life, and I've known him since we was kids. I tell you, that Mexican killed him.
5: You know if anything's missing?
4: Yeah, Russ's wallet. Take a look at this dresser. Everything else is here except that. Here's his comb, his glasses. Now, I know Russ better than I know my own brother, and I tell you, he wouldn't go anywhere without his specs.
5: It makes it look bad, all right.
4: Yeah.
5: You know how much money your friend was carrying in that wallet?
4: Just about. Russ drew $300 out of the bank on Tuesday morning. He's fixing to buy a Guernsey from Dave Morgan.
5: Is that your friend's car parked out in front?
4: Yeah, he sure wouldn't be going anyplace without that.
5: Why don't we try to pick up that Mexican's trail? He might still be out in the woods.
4: Well, he was heading into the hills when I lost him, mind you. Might be afraid to come out.
5: Yeah. Did you look around to see if you could find Mr. Hines in the barn, any place like that?
4: No, I didn't. Stayed in the house waiting for you to come.
5: Now, just where did you chase that fellow?
4: Into the woods over there.
5: Any other farms over that way?
4: Not on this side of the hills.
5: There's a good chance he's still out there. I'll get my horse from the trailer and see if I can pick up his track. In the meantime, Sheriff, why don't you look around near the house?
6: Sure thing, Jase. I'll see you later.
4: Now go along, Ranger. I know that hill country pretty good.
5: All right. Maybe you can identify that Mexican if we catch up to him.
4: He's got an awful big head start on us.
5: Yeah, but if he's still on foot, he won't get far. I took Charcoal out of the trailer while Gaynor got one of the horses from the corral. To save time, he didn't saddle up but rode bareback. We went to the spot in the woods where Gaynor had lost sight of the man. A short distance away, I picked up his tracks. They were fairly easy to follow, and for 20 minutes, we covered a good deal of ground. Then near the hills, the trail petered out.
7: I can't find any signs of him over here, Ranger.
5: We better spread out a little more. Hey, wait a minute. Ooh, ooh, Sharky.
7: Find something?
5: Yeah, here they are.
7: Oh, get up. Come here.
5: Turned here. Track swing over that way.
4: Where? I don't see him.
5: Look right along there. See how that brush is trampled?
4: Oh, yeah. Sure got better eyes for tracking than I have.
5: Get up, Charky. What's down this way?
4: The road. Swings around in a loop.
5: Looks like he was heading for it. Come on.
4: Get up, boy.
5: Unless somebody's giving him a lift, maybe we can catch up to him.
4: There's the road over there, Ranger. You can see it through that break in the brush.
5: Yeah. And there's someone walking along that shoulder right now.
4: That's him. He's the one. Up, Charlie. Come on. He's running. Hold up, mister. Hey, you.
8: Go away. Go away.
5: Stop. Right there.
8: Stop.
5: Hold up, I said. Whoa, Charlie. Whoa.
4: This is him, all right. You lousy skunk.
9: What do you want from me, senor?
5: All right. Stand still while I frisk you.
9: Why you do this? What you looking for?
5: Just checking to see if you're carrying any weapons. Are you the one working back there in that farmhouse?
9: No.
5: Don't lie to me.
9: I didn't do nothing.
5: What's your name?
9: Carlos Mendoza.
5: Let's see your wallet.
9: Here.
5: There's $40 in here. Where's the rest of it?
9: That's all I got.
4: Why'd you kill him?
9: I didn't.
4: Where's Mr. Hines? What'd you do with him?
9: I didn't do nothing. He hired me. He go on vacation like I told you.
4: Lie. I'll make you talk.
5: Hold it, Gaynor.
4: You tell him around, Ranger. I'll make him tell the truth.
5: You're not going to touch him, hear me?
4: He's going to lie. You're going to let him get away with killing Russ. I want to see justice.
5: We'll see justice done in the courts. Not the way you want to do it. All right, Mendoza. Let's get back to house. Took Carlos Mendoza back to the farmhouse where we joined the sheriff. His deputies had arrived and were searching the area for Russell Hines. Mendoza continued to deny that he had killed or robbed anyone.
9: But you got to believe me. I wouldn't kill nobody.
5: What were you doing here?
9: I told you. Senor Hines, he give me a job to clean up the place and stay here while he go away.
5: You start this morning? What time?
9: Oh, yeah, about dawn.
5: You live around here?
9: No. I was coming through with my family. I got a trailer about 10 miles down the road. That's where Mr. Hines picked me up. He asked me if I want a job while he go away on vacation.
4: Now, Russ wouldn't have gone away without telling me. I know he would.
5: All right, Gaynor. Just keep out of this, will you? Where were you coming from, Mendoza?
9: Eagle Pass, senor.
5: Where were you going?
9: To Waco. I got a cousin up there. He write me that he got a job for us in the cotton field.
5: You say Mr. Hines hired you. Did he bring you over here in his car?
9: Si. He'd bring me in his car and show me what to do. Feed the chickens and the stock and clean up the blood on the floor.
4: You sure that blood didn't get there when you killed Hines?
9: No, Cherub, no. He said that he got a nosebleed and I am to clean it up.
10: You were just working here. Why were you trying so hard to keep Mr. Gaynor out of the house? So he couldn't see what you were doing?
9: No. Senor Hines told me to. He said, don't let nobody in the house while I'm gone. Nobody. He keeps saying that.
5: You claim Mr. Hines went on a vacation. How come his car is still here?
9: Some friend gonna pick him up and take him to the train. That's what he say, and then he walk out the door.
4: You gonna believe that, Ranger? How about that $40 in his wallet?
5: Yeah, where'd you get that? Did you take Mr. Hines' wallet?
9: No, I didn't took it.
5: Are you sure you didn't throw his wallet out in the field with the rest of the money in it so you could go out and pick it up later?
9: No, I didn't take nothing.
5: Where'd you get the $40?
9: Mr. Hines gave it to me. He give me pay for 2 weeks.
11: Russ wouldn't have done that. He'd have give it to me to pay his hands off at the end of each week. I know, because I've done it before.
9: He did give it to me. He did, I tell you.
5: Sheriff, let's take Mr. Gaynor and this fellow down to your office and get their statements in writing.
10: Good idea, Jase. Come on, Mendoza.
9: You taking me to jail?
10: We sure are.
5: You take Mendoza in your car, Sheriff. I'll follow along with Mr. Gaynor.
10: Okay, Jase. Over here, Mendoza.
5: And, Sheriff, you better tell your deputies not to let anyone on the ground.
12: Yeah. Hey, Lambert, you hear that? No one's coming near the place.
11: This business take long, Ranger?
5: No, not too long. Here's my car. Get in.
11: Not that I mind, of course. Heck, I'd do anything to see if that guy gets what he deserves.
10: My stock's got to be fed, and Russ's too. I'm going to be in town all day. Got to make arrangements for it.
5: I'll see you get back as soon as possible. Excuse me. 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
2: What do you need a lab crew for when you got the guy?
0: They'll probably find a lot of things we missed. More evidence we get, the better.
2: Well, what's the matter?
0: Oh, I saw something over there in the brush. Looks like a man.
2: A man?
0: Yeah, looks like somebody got up out of the brush and fell back again. Just saw him for a second.
2: How far off was he?
0: Right around here, I think. There he is, behind that mesquite.
2: That's Rush. Holy cow. Look at the blood on his head.
0: Must have been left for dead. We better get him to a hospital, and fast.

0: In just a moment, we will continue with Tales of the Texas Rangers, starring Joel McRae as Ranger Jace Pearson.
1: At this time of the year, we spend a lot of time out of doors, hiking and camping and on picnic trips in the woods and the mountains. That means more danger of forest fires. This summer, thousands of acres of valuable timberland will be destroyed because of carelessness. And in these days of defense emergency, our natural resources are more vital than ever. It's up to you to be sure that you do not cause the tragedy, the shameful waste brought about by a forest fire. Just follow a few simple rules. Crush out cigarettes, cigar, and pipe ashes. Break matches in two after using them. Drown all campfires, then stir and drown them again. Find out the law before using any kind of fire. Forest fires destroy timber, wildlife, and the water supply. They destroy the natural resources on which our nation depends. So don't be careless for a moment when you're in the mountains or woodlands. Forest fires are our most shameful waste. So remember, only you can prevent forest fires. Now, Act Two of Tales of the Texas Rangers.
0: We continue now with Tales of the Texas Rangers and our authentic story, Cover Up.
2: Russell Hines had been beaten severely about the head and remained unconscious all the way into town. We got him to the local hospital where he underwent emergency treatment. I phoned the sheriff to come over. 2 hours later, Mr. Hines was conscious and able to talk to us. Sheriff Lee Gaynor and I walked down the corridor toward his room.
3: I'd sure like to know what that Mexican hit him with.
2: Doc says it was something round, like a piece of pipe.
3: When I get my hands on Mendoza, it'll take more than 34 stitches to sew up his head.
2: You better wait out here, Mr. Gaynor.
3: Yeah, but I want to see...
2: Let's not disturb Mr. Hines any more than we have to.
3: No. All right.
2: Go on, Sheriff. Mr. Hines?
4: Yeah?
2: We'd like to ask you some questions.
4: Yes, sir.
2: You feel better now?
4: Yeah, lots better.
2: Can you tell us what happened?
4: I don't think I can tell you very much.
2: Well, anything at all will help.
4: Well, I woke up and heard somebody over by the dresser. All I could see was a flashlight turning on me.
2: You couldn't see who it was?
4: No, sir. It was too dark. Besides, I don't see very good without my glasses. I guess he saw I was awake. He came toward me and wham! I got hit over the head. That's all I remember.
2: You know a fellow by the name of Carlos Mendoza?
4: Who?
2: Mendoza.
4: No, sir, never heard of him.
3: Well, he claims you hired him to take care of your place.
4: That's a lot of baloney. I don't have a hired man. Had one, but he had to leave last Tuesday.
2: Who was he?
4: A fellow by the name of Phillips. Howard Phillips.
3: You think he could have done it?
4: Well, I don't see how. He was too anxious to get off to work in the county rodeo over the 4th of July. He certainly wouldn't be coming back here.
2: What kind of a man was he?
4: He was pretty good. Seemed all right. Helped me break a horse.
2: Was he with you long?
4: No, just a couple days.
2: And you don't know anything about this fellow Mendoza?
4: No, sir. If he says he works for me, he's crazy.
2: Well, thanks a lot. We better let you get some rest now. We'll talk to you some more later on.
4: Okay.
3: Man, it looks like this Mendoza boy is going to have to come up with a better story.

0: I mean, since Hines says he never heard of him, Mendoza must have been the one who attacked him.
1: Could be.
2: Well, does Rush know anything about this guy Mendoza?
0: No.
2: Huh, I told you that lousy cotton picker's just lying to save his own skin.
0: Sure looks that way. Everything's pointing to him.
1: Yeah, but just because Mr. Hines doesn't know him doesn't prove Mendoza attacked him.
0: What do you mean, Jase?
1: Was something Mr. Hines said that hit me kind of funny, Sheriff. Mr. Gaynor, didn't you tell us it was after 8 when you walked in on Mendoza?
0: Well, yeah. What's that prove?
1: Mr. Hines says he was wakened by a flashlight in his eyes. This time of year, it's daylight by 5:30 in the morning.
0: What are you driving at, Jase?
1: Well, look, if Mendoza did attack Mr. Hines and drag him out into the brush, why would he come back to the house and still be there 3 or 4 hours later?
0: Maybe he got scared and come back to wipe up the blood.
1: It was Mr. Hines' blood. I wouldn't put the finger on Mendoza. Why wouldn't he just keep going?
0: I don't know, Jase. I may be wrong, but Mendoza's story just don't sound logical.
1: Well, maybe not. Okay, Mr. Gaynor. We'll take you down to the sheriff's office and get your statement.
2: Okay.
1: Mr. Gaynor, your friend tells us he had a hired hand by the name of Howard Phillips working for him a few days ago.
2: Yeah, that's right.
1: You know what this Phillips looks like?
2: Yeah. Tall and skinny, black curly hair. He has a heavy beard.
0: A big beard?
2: No, he shaves, but his beard's kind of dark, you know what I mean?
1: Go on, get in, Mr. Gaynor. You think he could have known about Mr. Hines carrying so much money?
2: Well, I imagine he could have. Did Rush think it was him?
1: He didn't seem to think so.
2: Well, I don't either. And I know for a fact he took off for the county rodeo at Harley on Tuesday. Rush drove him down to the bus depot himself.
1: You haven't seen him around since?
2: No, sir.
1: And it's probably Mendoza. After we got Lee Gaynor's statement, we had a deputy drive him home. We wanted to keep him and Carlos Mendoza as far apart as possible. As soon as he had left, the sheriff brought Mendoza down from the lockup so we could question him again.
0: In here, Mendoza.
1: Take this chair by the desk.
3: Gracias.
1: Mendoza, we found Mr. Hines.
3: Oh, you find him?
1: Yeah. And he says he didn't hire you.
3: Then he don't tell the truth.
0: He says he never heard of you, Mendoza.
3: Then he lies. He said to me to take care of the farm for 2 weeks. He even paid me. Rancher, he lies.
1: Why would he want to lie?
3: I don't know, but he hired me, I tell you. He take me there. He show me what to do, and I do it.
1: And he told you not to let anyone in?
3: Si.
1: Had you ever seen Mr. Hines before?
3: No, senor, never.
1: Doesn't it seem kind of funny that he'd ask you, a total stranger, to stay in his house and tell you to keep everyone else out?
3: But he needs somebody. He said that he go on vacation.
1: And you saw him leave?
3: Si, senor.
0: Then you're lying. He can't go anywhere without his glasses, and they were left on the dresser.
3: Huh? Glasses? But Senor Hines don't wear glasses.
0: The Mr. Hines we know does.
1: Hey, wait a minute. If Mr. Hines doesn't wear glasses, just what does he look like?
3: Senor Hines?
1: Yeah.
3: Well, he's a big man, about as big as you, but kind of bony. He got black hair.
0: Jeez.
1: Did he look like he needed a shave?
3: Sure.
0: You sure?
3: Oh, I'm positive, senor. Why you ask me this?
0: That sounds like Howard Phillips, Jase.
1: It sure does. Maybe when he thought he'd killed Hines, he put Mendoza in the house to take the rap.
3: Madre de Dios. Then it was not Senor Hines, huh?
1: I don't think it was, Carlos.
0: Then Phillips probably never did go to that rodeo.
1: He might have, and come back last night to steal the money. Could have gone back to the rodeo this morning and used it as an alibi. Let's go to that rodeo and find out. We released Mendoza with the understanding that he'd stay around town to identify Phillips in case he was our man. The county rodeo was being held at Harley, Texas. We got there too late for the afternoon performance. The sheriff and I questioned a couple of hands who suggested we look up a man named J.L. Major. He rented stock to the rodeos all over the state and was supposed to know everyone in the business. They described him as the biggest man with the biggest voice and the biggest cigar in all Texas. They said we could find him in town at the hotel.
0: There it is, Jase. Other side of the street.
1: Let's cross here. I hope this man Major can give us a lead.
0: Some description we got of this guy Major.
1: Should make him easy to spot.
0: Oh, go ahead, Jase.
1: Thanks.
0: Looks like the rodeo crowd's taking over the whole lobby.
1: Yeah. I think I... C Major.
0: Where?
1: Sitting on that leather couch, talking to those men.
0: Oh, yeah. That must be him. Pretty good description at that.
1: Yeah.
4: 14 men working all day to fill the hole he made.
1: Pardon me.
5: That's mighty good,
1: boy. Are you Mr. Major?
4: Yeah, I sure I am. What can I do for you?
1: I'm Ranger Pearson. This is Sheriff Buckley. Could we talk to you privately?
4: Why, sure. Boys, I'll see you later.
6: That's fine.
4: Got a good story about a hooly dancer I want to tell you about. Where did you want to talk?
0: Let's go over by the stairs.
4: All righty.
1: They tell us you know most of the rodeo people in Texas, Mr. Major.
4: Not most of them, Ranger. All of them. Been renting stock to rodeos for over 28 years. One of you boys got a match?
0: Yeah, I got some. Here you are.
4: Thank you, Sheriff. Yeah. You looking for somebody?
1: Yeah. A man named Howard Phillips.
4: Howard Phillips. Phillips. Sure is a rodeo man.
0: Supposed to be working this one over the holidays.
4: What's he look like?
1: Tall, lanky. Usually looks like he needs a shave. Curly black hair.
4: Phillips. What's his line? Bulls? Cow milking? Bronx?
1: We don't know.
4: Can't think of any performers named Phillips. Hey, got another match.
0: Here you are.
4: Much obliged. Good cigar. Tall, lanky fellow, you say.
0: That's right.
4: Yeah, recollect you know a Wiley Phillips got killed by Bramer. Couldn't be him. Let's see. Howard Phillips, black hair.
1: Yeah, curly.
4: Yeah. Maybe Mrs. Major knows him. Dolly? Hey, Dolly.
7: All right, Sugar.
4: Come over here a minute. Mrs. Major's one of the best trick riders in the business. She'd know anybody I don't know.
7: Ready to go, honey?
4: Pretty soon, doll, honey. First, I want you to meet some friends of mine. Ranger Pearson and Sheriff Buckley.
0: Mm-hmm. Glad to meet you, ma'am.
7: Howdy.
1: Howdy, ma'am.
4: These fellas looking for a big lanky man, curly hair. What color did you say it was?
1: Black. His name is Howard Phillips, ma'am.
7: Howard Phillips?
1: Yes, ma'am. His face is dark, like he needs a shave.
7: Oh, sure. You know him, honey.
4: I do?
7: Yeah, Slim Phillips.
4: Slim Phillips?
7: Yeah.
4: The fellow that works the chute?
7: Sure, that's him. Nobody calls him Howard, though.
4: Why, sure. Tall fella. Curly hair.
7: Yeah, that's the
4: of course, one. I knew him. Know everybody in the business.
1: You know where he is now?
4: No, but he'll be at the rodeo grounds for the evening performance.
7: We're heading there now. If y'all want to come along, I'll point him out to you.
1: Thanks, ma'am. We'd appreciate that. We're kind of anxious to meet him. The sheriff and I went out to the rodeo grounds with Mr. and Mrs. Major. Slim Phillips hadn't arrived yet. We stationed a few of the local police outside the grounds and took up positions in the arena by the chutes. Phillips was due to work. Mrs. Major had gone ahead to get her horse and was warming it up for the evening performance.
4: Look at that woman ride. Bet you never saw nothing like that before, Ranger.
1: Well, your wife sure knows how to handle a horse.
4: Yeah, now watch this. There you go, Dolly. Perfect Russian drag, wasn't it?
0: It sure was.
1: The beautiful palomino she's got.
4: Yeah, picked it out myself.
7: How's that, honey?
4: Awful good, Dolly. Awful good.
1: Mighty nice, ma'am.
7: Well, thank you, Ranger. Oh, by the way, I just saw Slim. Told him you wanted to see him.
0: You did what?
1: When?
7: Just now. I yelled to him over by the corral.
1: Come on, Sheriff.
4: What's the matter, Ranger?
7: Didn't I told him?
0: She's long on talent, but short on memory.
1: Down this way, Sheriff.
0: Yeah. You see him?
1: No. There, that must be him. Running through the crowd.
0: Phillip, stop! Where'd he go?
1: He's in those pens somewhere. Sheriff, you circle around through the crowd and work this way through the pens. Maybe we can flush him out.
0: Where are you, be, Chase?
1: I'll stop from the runway and work toward you.
0: Okay. Watch yourself now, Chase.
1: Yeah.
0: Phillips,
8: he's heading for those bulls, Jake.
0: All right, Phillip. Stay right where you are.
8: Okay, Reggie.
0: Okay.
8: You ain't gonna take me.
0: No. Hold it, Phillip.
8: Let go of me.
0: I said hold it.
8: Ranger. I've had enough. Don't hit me again. Don't hit me.
1: Get up.
5: Hey, you okay?
1: Yeah, Sheriff. Now, hold out your hands, Phillips.
5: His flames are getting a little bit edgy, Jase. We better get him out of this pen.
1: Yeah. So he can walk right into another. Come on.

0: In just a moment, we will tell you the results of the case you have just heard.
1: Today, there's a continuing lineup of great radio shows on this NBC station with a variety of entertainment features. Later this afternoon, Best Plays will present The Philadelphia Story, Philip Barry's highly successful comedy of manners. Starring in The Philadelphia Story on Best Plays will be Betty Furness, Joan Alexander, and Myron McCormick. In the music department this afternoon, you're invited to keep tuned for a full-hour concert from world-famed Hollywood Bowl. Today's concert will feature Dorothy Warren Scholl, Jan Pierce, and Igor Gorin. Another highly entertaining program today on NBC will be broadcast from Meredith Wilson's Music Room. Meredith will have lovely Esther Williams as his special guest, and I'm sure you'll enjoy hearing them talk about music, swimming, and anything else that happens to pop up in the course of their informal conversation. 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And now the conclusion of Tales of the Texas Rangers.

0: And now, here are the results of the case you have just heard.
1: Howard Phillips was positively identified by Carlos Mendoza as the man who had hired him and impersonated Russell Hines. On September 9th, 1946, he was found guilty of burglary and assault with intent to commit murder. Phillips was sentenced to 15 years in the state penitentiary at Huntsville.
0: Next week, Joel McRae in another authentic reenactment of a case

0: Joel McRae is currently seen in San Francisco Story, a Warner Brothers release. In the cast, you heard Tony Barrett as Carlos Mendoza. The role of Mr. Major was portrayed by Paul Frees. And Dolly Major was Betty Lou Gerson. The part of Lee Gaynor was played by Lamont Johnson. Leo Curley was the sheriff, and Lou Krugman was heard as Slim Phillips. Technical advisor was Captain M.T. Lone Wolf Gonzalez of the Texas Rangers. This story was transcribed and adapted by Betty Mears, and the program was produced and directed by State.
1: 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We present King Street Jr. by Jim Eldridge, starring Carl Howman as Philip Sims and James Grout as Mr. Beeston, the head teacher.
2: Do you mind if I join you, Mr. Sims?
3: No, please help yourself.
2: Oh, what a relief.
3: Yes.
2: Nice to get away from the madding crowd for a while.
3: Oh, yes, I know what you mean.
2: And by the way, I hear your cricket team lost again on Saturday.
3: Well, only by a couple of runs. A bit unlucky, really.
2: 2 runs or 52 runs, you still lost, didn't you?
3: Oh, honestly, you're as bad as the others, Mrs. Rudd. How come it's my team when they lose, but our team when they win?
2: But you haven't won yet this term, have you?
3: All right. But it was our team when we started playing.
4: Don't let it get to you, Sims.
3: It isn't. Hello, Miss Lewis.
5: What is it this time?
3: The cricket team. What else?
4: Face it, the kids here aren't cut out for cricket. Football and burglary, that's more their line.
5: Don't be so cynical.
4: I shouldn't let it worry you, Sims.
3: I won't.
4: Oh, by the way, anyone seen Long this morning?
2: He's in. His car's in the car park.
4: Well, if you do see him, take my tip. Run for cover.
5: What for?
4: Wasn't he on to any of you about it?
3: About what?
4: The national curriculum.
5: Oh, that.
4: Yeah, all last week. I couldn't get away from him. I came out of the toilet the other day, and there he was, waiting for me. And what did I think about learning poetry parrot fashion or some such rubbish? No, I mean it. I mean, I think the man's going potty.
5: Well, he does feel very strongly about it, Fred.
4: Oh, I feel strongly about things, but I don't keep jumping out at people to give them an ear bashing.
3: Well, not in the lavatory, anyway.
4: Right.
2: Well, we all know what Mr. Long is like when he gets a bee in his bonnet. He finds it very hard to take no for an answer.
6: No, Mr. Long. Well, it's out of the question. I will neither encourage nor allow this school to be involved in this matter.
7: But we've got to do something. This national curriculum is so backward-looking. It's a move in the wrong direction.
6: In your opinion?
7: But you know it is.
6: No, I don't. Not all of it. In fact, there's a lot to be said for some of the recommendations.
7: Like what?
6: Well, you've read what they say about the teaching of reading and maths.
7: All right, yes. But what about all this learning Victorian poetry by heart? What use is that to a Muslim kid in Bradford?
6: You're taking one isolated instance, Mr. Long.
7: Oh, but there are more. Anyway, the whole national curriculum's made up of isolated parts. And I think we should refuse to implement those parts that are wrong.
6: And who is to decide which parts are wrong?
7: Well, you and I know, don't we? And we shouldn't accept them without registering our protest.
6: But they will be law, Mr. Long. And there is no way I would consider using this school to break the law.
7: Not even if the law is morally wrong.
6: If it is wrong, then it should be fought. But fought within the law. Not by using the children in this school. I will never allow that.
7: Well, I'm not going to let it rest, you know. It's too important for that.
6: Yes, I know. Oh, isn't it always? I'm not here.
8: Oh, as bad as that?
6: Oh, it's just Long and his latest hobby horse.
8: The national curriculum?
6: What else?
8: Apparently, he buttonholed Mrs. Wilberforce about it in the dining hall the other day.
6: Oh, no, didn't
8: he? And she missed her pudding because of him going on. When she got to the counter, the last piece of rhubarb pie had gone.
6: Well, she ought to be thankful.
8: Oh, I don't know. I had some myself. It was quite nice.
6: 3 cheers for Mrs. Perkis. No, the trouble with Long, he sees himself as a lone crusader fighting for social justice in education.
8: There's nothing wrong with that.
6: I know, but it's a losing battle. I'm surprised he can't see it. I mean, the unions have gone along with the curriculum, albeit grudgingly. The parents have accepted it, governors have accepted it, heads have accepted it.
8: What about the children?
6: Well, they'll have to go along with it, won't they? Anyway, they're not bothered one way or the other.
8: So what does Mr. Long want you to do?
6: Oh, it's not just me. He wants the whole of King Street to lead some kind of educational revolt, would you believe?
8: Good heavens.
6: In fact, if you ask me, he's been watching too many of these reruns of Zorro and the Lone Ranger.
8: I thought it was Tonto and the Lone Ranger.
6: Yeah, you know what I mean. So don't be surprised if Long turns up tomorrow wearing a mask and shouting "Hi-ho, Silver" all over the place.
8: Honestly.
6: Anyway, what have you got for me?
8: Not all good, I'm afraid.
6: What's new?
8: Mrs. Patterson phoned. Her doctor's confirmed a sort of summer flu, and she'll be off for the rest of the week at least.
6: Oh, that's all we need. Better get on to County Ore and see if we can line up a supply.
8: No, it's all done. There's one coming this afternoon.
6: Oh, good. Because if this bug spreads, we're going to need everyone we can get.
9: All right, you lot. Now, you be careful when you're kicking that ball.
10: Yes, sir. Yes, Mr. Sims.
9: Right.
10: Here, Mr. Sims.
9: What is it, ma'am?
10: Mr. Sims, you know you lost again on Saturday.
9: I did not lose. We, the school team, lost.
10: Yeah, but you're the bloke what's in charge, aren't you?
9: Yeah, well.
10: Only I want a trial.
9: A trial?
10: Yeah, I play cricket with my brother and my dad, and I'm better than both of them.
9: Well, yes.
10: And at rounders, I'm unbeatable.
9: Well, yeah, I've heard you're very good.
10: So, if you let me have a trial, I'll prove to you that I'm the best player you've got.
9: Well, it's a nice idea, Merrill, but, well, I mean, you're a girl.
10: What difference does that make?
9: Well, school cricket teams are boys.
10: No, they're not. I've seen women play cricket on the telly.
9: Yes.
10: So there's no reason why I can't play, is there?
9: Well, when you put it like that, no, I suppose not. If you're good enough.
10: Right, I'll come along after school for my trial, shall I?
9: All right. Up the field.
10: I'll be there, Mr. Sims.
11: Stop! Stop! Now I've told you before, Ishmael, you must watch your fingering.
12: Yes, miss.
11: Before you continue, what on earth is wrong with you today, Merrill? Fidget, fidget, fidget. You're not concentrating at all.
12: Sorry, miss.
13: Because of the cricket team, miss.
11: The cricket team? What on earth has that got to do with Merrill?
13: She got selected.
11: To play cricket?
12: Yeah, I had a trial yesterday and I'm in the team for the next game.
13: It ain't right, though, is it, miss? Playing a girl?
12: Of course it is.
11: Quiet, both of you. Do you mean that Mr. Sims has included you in the school cricket team?
12: Yeah, it's great, isn't it? I'm playing against St. Joseph's on Saturday.
6: And if anyone wants me, Mrs. Stone, I won't be long. I'm just going for a little wander round.
11: Right, I'll see you when I see you. Ah, Mr. Beeston.
6: Oh, no.
11: I was just on my way to see you.
6: Oh, were you?
11: There is a matter of some importance I must bring to your notice. Indeed, I fear the whole reputation of the school may be at stake.
6: Mr. Long isn't wearing a black mask and riding a white horse, is he?
11: Please, Mr. Beeston, this is no joking matter. Oh,
6: very well, then. What's the problem?
11: Not out here.
6: Why not?
11: I'm sorry, but this is something that is much better discussed in private. Now, please, may we go into your office?
6: Ah, Mr. Sims, there you are.
9: Ah, I'll be with you in a minute, just from pinning this up.
6: Right, you up.
9: There, that's it. Well, what do you think of our photo display?
6: Ah, it's very attractive. Yes, indeed.
9: Well, I'm glad you like it. The kids brought them in, you know.
6: Yes. What are they?
9: Weeds.
6: What?
9: Well, they're really wildflowers and plants, but we classify them as weeds.
6: Ah, yes.
9: See, I wanted the class to understand that while some plants have a bad reputation, they're sort of unwanted, well, they can still be very attractive. And these weeds all have their place in the natural order of things.
6: Yes, I think I see what you're getting at.
9: Yeah. Anyway, I don't expect you came in to talk about weeds.
6: No, it's more about setting cats amongst pigeons.
9: Oh, yes.
6: A little bird told me, more of a vulture, really, that you selected Merrill Chambers for the school cricket team.
9: Yeah, that's right. I gave her a trial yesterday after school, and she is brilliant, even allowing for her age. Her bowling is so accurate, and you should see the way she handles the bats.
6: Yes, maybe, but that's not really the point, is it?
9: I would have thought so, yes. I mean, she's certainly better all round than anyone else in the team.
6: Maybe, but aren't you overlooking one small point? Merrill's a girl.
9: Yes, I did have a think about that. But she's such a good player.
6: But she's also a girl. Girls don't play cricket.
9: Ah, yes, they do. There's an England women's cricket team.
6: Yes, I'll give you that, but...
9: And where does it say in the rule book that girls can't play cricket?
6: Well, I can't quote you chapter and verse.
9: I know you can't, because it isn't there.
6: Look, Mr. Sims, I've just had my ear bent by Mrs. Rudd. And whether you like it or not, she is voicing the unwritten rule that girls should not play cricket at inter-school level.
9: Well, that's only her opinion.
6: And one that will be shared by a great many other people.
9: Oh, well, she can stuff it.
6: Steady on.
9: Well, I don't go telling her how to run her choir, so I'm not having her poking her nose into who I select for the cricket team. And when I see her, I'll tell her so.
6: Yes, well, rather you than me, Mr. Sims.
11: And if you could possibly see your way to cover my dinner duty on Friday week, I should be so grateful.
7: Mm.
11: I have 3 new players in the steel band this term, and they really do need the extra rehearsal. And as the church fete is on the Saturday...
4: Say no more, Mrs. Rudd.
11: You do it.
4: Now, you know me. Always a sucker for a hard luck story.
11: Thank you so much. I'm so grateful.
4: Yeah, right.
7: Ah, I've been looking for you.
5: Yes, Mr. Sims.
7: I just wanted to tell you that Merrill Chambers will be playing in the school cricket team on Saturday, regardless of what you or anybody else thinks about it.
11: She can't, Mr. Sims. She's a girl, and cricket is a boys' game.
7: No, Mrs. Rudd, all games are for all people.
4: But we don't play Nick's team, Sims. We never have.
7: Well, I'm not going to leave out the best cricketer we've got. Merrill plays, end of discussion.
11: But have you considered the whole issue?
4: Yeah, have you thought about the game?
5: Oh, I see. Is this it?
7: Yes, it's only a specimen questionnaire, but I put it on the board so that everyone could have a look.
5: Mm.
7: What I want to do is to send it out to all the parents, canvassing their opinion.
5: But we already know that.
7: What?
5: A few of them oppose it, a few of them agree with it. And the majority couldn't care less one way or the other.
7: Yeah, but we don't know that for a fact, do we?
5: We've a pretty good idea.
7: Ah, but if we had concrete evidence that there was strong opposition to this national curriculum...
5: Yes, but I don't think there is.
7: Well, there is from me.
5: But you're not strong opposition.
7: Right?
5: Well, not on your own.
7: But you agree with me, don't you?
5: Look, I know what you're getting at. I agree with you in part.
7: Right.
5: I just don't like the way you're going about trying to change it.
6: 17th, 18th, 19th, 20th. Oh, what the devil have I done with the 20th?
4: Hi, I haven't gone yet.
6: No, still here. In body, if not in spirit.
4: You got a minute, then?
6: But now?
4: Yes.
6: Well, as long as it isn't about Sims, sex discrimination in cricket, or the national curriculum.
4: No, it's none of them.
6: Well, I've heard nothing else for the last few days.
4: No. This is new, and it's, confidential, more or less.
6: Well, you better shut the door, then.
4: Ah, yes, good idea.
6: So, what's the great secret?
4: Well, you know, I was at this deputy head's meeting at County Hall earlier today.
6: Yeah?
4: Well, from the discussion that was going on, and, reading between the lines, it looks as if the county are planning to cut out the school meal service.
6: They can't do that.
4: Ah, other counties have done it.
6: Yes, I know, but I wonder who's responsible for this.
4: Oh, we heard it from Adamson, from the CEO's office.
6: That idiot.
4: He said it was nothing definite, just testing the water.
6: Best way of testing the water would be to chuck him in it.
4: For what it's worth, he did say the plan's in its early stages.
6: Which means they've already got it drafted for inclusion as county policy.
4: Anyway, I thought you'd be interested.
6: I'm sure you did. It's something we'll have to keep an eye on, Fred.
4: Oh, yeah. Oh, I was going to ask.
6: What?
4: Are you going to watch Sims' new style cricket team tomorrow?
6: They're playing St. Joseph's, aren't they?
4: Yes.
6: I'd have liked to, but I can't. We're going up to see our son in Leicester.
4: Ah.
6: It's a pity. It could be quite interesting.
4: It'll cause trouble, you know.
6: Tell me something that doesn't.
4: Just thought I'd mention it.
6: Point taken, Fred. Anyway, have a good weekend.
4: Yeah, see you Monday.
7: Oh. Well done, Merrill. Jeez, what about that, eh?
13: Yeah, all right.
7: Is that all? She's clean bowled 3, had another court, and now that LBW. What else do you want?
13: Wait till we go into bat.
7: Oh, yeah?
13: She won't like their fast bowler. He's really fast. He chucks them.
7: Let's wait and see. Anyway, we've got to get them out first, haven't we? Now, you've got them out for a reasonable total, so don't go mad when you're batting. You've got plenty of time, so remember what I've told you. Hit the bad balls, but watch out for the good ones.
14: Excuse me, Mr. Sims?
7: Yes?
14: Tony Masters, head of St. Joseph's.
7: Oh, hello.
14: Do you mind? I'd like a word.
7: Yes, sure, fire away.
14: Away from the children, if you wouldn't mind.
7: Yes, all right. Okay, kids, now, you showed them how you can play, right?
13: Yes, Mr. Sims. We'll do our best, Mr. Sims.
7: Yes, I know you will.
14: Oh, I think your team seemed to have a slight advantage in the match so far.
7: Yes, I'd say so. We did pretty well in the field.
14: So I've been told.
7: You weren't here?
14: I've just arrived.
7: Ah, still you never know. It's a funny game, isn't it?
14: Mr. Sims, my games teacher just pointed out to me, and I've just seen for myself that you're playing a girl in your team.
7: Yes.
9: You should have seen her. She just about devastated your batting.
14: So I believe. And you'll be putting her into bat?
9: Oh, of course. She's already padded up.
14: Well, I hope she doesn't get hurt. Our opening bowler's a bit on the quick side.
9: Ah, don't you worry about Merrill. I reckon whatever he chucks at her, she can handle.
14: You know what you're doing. But quite apart from that, this really isn't on, is it?
9: How do you mean?
14: She's a girl. And inter-school cricket in this area has always been boys only. That's always been accepted.
9: Like voting used to be.
14: I'm not with you.
9: Well, men only, before women got the vote.
14: That is not relevant, Mr. Sims. Not to this case.
9: If you think so.
14: I do. But this present situation is, frankly, quite unfair. In fact, I'm sure that by playing this girl, you're breaking the rules.
9: No, we're not. I checked. There is nothing in the rule book that says any school cricket team in this area has to be drawn from one sex only.
14: That's because it didn't need to be spelled out.
9: Well, of course not. It wouldn't be a good rule. Look, hang on. Merrill and Arnold are going into bat. Look, good luck, and don't forget, take your time.
14: We shall lodge a protest, you know.
9: Because it looks as though you'll lose.
14: It has nothing to do with that.
9: No? No, so if you win, you'll still lodge a protest.
14: Mr. Sims, it seems to me that you are deliberately flouting the traditions of inter-school cricket in this area. And I won't allow you to get away with it.
5: Well, well. Hail the conquering hero.
3: Oh, you heard.
5: A friend of mine teaches at St. Joseph's. They're furious. Margaret says the head intends to complain to County Hall.
9: He can do what he likes. The fact is we won, and there's nothing he can do about that.
15: Morning.
9: Oh, morning.
5: Have you heard?
9: Have I heard what?
5: Our cricket team beat St. Joseph's on Saturday.
9: Thanks largely to Merrill Chambers, hero of the hour.
5: Heroine.
9: Oh, all right. But one small step for our cricket team.
5: And a major leap forward for sexual equality.
15: Oh, dear. All this carry-on about equality for girls to play cricket.
9: Well, what's wrong with that?
15: Well, nothing, but I wish you'd all get as worked up about getting this national curriculum stopped. That's about equality as well, you know.
5: There's not a lot we can do about that.
15: Someone's got to try. Honestly, I sometimes think I'm the only one around here who's really bothered.
16: And you're sure it isn't because your lads don't like to get beaten by a team with a girl in it? Yeah, well, I'm sorry you feel that way about it, Tony. That's your prerogative. Yeah. Well, we shall see. Goodbye. And have a nice day.
17: Saturday's match?
16: He's upset because Merrill played. No, correction. He's upset because they lost with Merrill playing. If they'd won, we probably wouldn't have heard a word about it.
17: She did very well, by all accounts.
16: He took 5 wickets, scored 27 runs. Yes, no wonder they're mad.
17: What does Mr. Masters want you to do?
16: Oh, nothing. He's going to do it all. He says he's going to lodge a formal complaint with the school's cricket board, the sports council, the MCC, the Queen, you name it.
17: Oh, dear.
16: It's all Sim's fault, you know.
17: Oh, of course.
16: You know, that man could make a controversy out of teaching a kid to tie his shoelaces.
17: Yes, well, while you're on the subject, this came from County Hall this morning.
16: Cricket or shoelaces?
17: Controversy, I'm afraid.
16: Dear sir or madam, County Hall have such a flair with a personal touch, don't they? With reference to the future of the school meal service... Oh, my God, Fred was right. They're going to do it.
17: I know.
16: I wonder if he's told anyone else.
17: Oh, I don't think he would.
16: No, you're right, but we'll keep it under our hats for the moment.
17: Yes. Eh?
16: And whatever you do, don't let Mrs. Perkis get hold of it just yet, and we'll have a riot on our hands.
17: Well, what will you do?
16: I'm going to phone round a few other heads. We've got to try and nip this one in the bud before it gets rolling.
18: Hey, you, Mohammed! Eat your dinner. Don't throw it about.
9: He's a terror with his food, isn't he?
18: He'll end up as an interior decorator.
11: I believe congratulations are in order, Mr. Sims.
9: Oh, thank you. Yes, we won, thanks to having Merrill in the team. Sorry.
11: No need to apologise. I'm delighted we won. And although I have not changed in my opinions, it would appear that on this occasion your strategy worked.
9: Nothing to do with strategy. It was the way she played.
18: Well, I still think it's unnatural. You'll have them boxing next.
11: Please, Mr. Holliday. You'll only put ideas into his head.
15: Yes, well, as soon as I finish this, whatever it is...
5: It's trifle.
15: Funny colour for trifle. Anyway, when I finish this, I'm off to phone the NAS again. Find out why the area rep hasn't come back to me.
5: Well, don't be long. Remember, staff meeting in 15 minutes.
15: Honestly, trying to get hold of this bloke is like looking for the Yeti. He's trying to avoid me. That's what it is. I'll tell you, there's a conspiracy of silence on this issue.
5: Which is more than can be said for you.
15: What does that mean?
5: Oh, shut up and eat your trifle.
6: After an inauspicious start to the season, I think we should all congratulate Mr. Sims on producing a winning cricket team for the first time in, in a long time.
9: Yeah. Well done. Thank you.
6: Well done.
11: The start of a winning streak, perhaps.
9: Well, I hope so, yes.
6: However, on to the not-so-good news. In fact, I think it's pretty dreadful.
15: Oh, it's about the national curriculum?
6: No, I'm afraid not, Mr. Long.
15: Oh.
6: It concerns a proposed revision of the school meal service in this county.
19: Oh, yes.
15: Oh, what's that?
6: And in this case, revision is a euphemism for budget cut.
11: You don't mean they're going to cut down on the meals?
6: That's exactly what I do mean.
15: By how much? Oh.
6: Completely.
9: What?
6: I know, but from next year, the county plan to cut all school dinners except for free meals.
11: But that's ridiculous.
19: What do the kids do for a meal?
15: Go down to the chip shop.
6: According to this memo, they must bring packed lunches.
3: But say they don't.
6: Then they go without.
15: Well, that's just about the last straw.
6: I would like to think so, Mr. Long, but somehow I doubt it.
19: But this means in the middle of winter, the children will go without a hot meal.
6: Unless they do what Mr. Long suggested and go to the chip shop.
15: Yeah, I didn't mean it seriously.
6: Oh, I know you didn't, but I know none of us would like the idea of the children wandering about outside school in a lunch.
19: Not.
3: You said the free meals have been excluded.
6: Yes, but there again, meal is something of a euphemism.
11: For what?
6: Well, the proposed free school dinner will consist of a packed lunch. Namely, one sandwich and one piece of fruit.
11: Oh, in the middle of winter?
15: They're not serious.
6: I'm afraid they are. Fred will be on the outer this, won't you, Fred?
18: Yes, apparently they've been planning this for some time. They've just been waiting to see how the scheme worked in other counties before starting it here.
6: It doesn't help at this stage, but I have been in touch with the other junior school heads in this area, and they're all against it. They all agree it's a bad decision. So, whatever else, the opposition is united.
15: But it won't change anything.
11: Have the kitchen staff been informed yet?
6: No, but I'm going over there straight after this meeting to tell Mrs. Perkis the bad news.
15: Best of luck.
6: Thank you. But perhaps it might not be a bad idea if we all brought in a packed lunch tomorrow.
3: Right, here you are. Two cups of tea.
19: Oh, thanks. We've just got time before the bell.
3: Do I need this?
15: I tell you, I really feel like packing it in here and now.
3: Why?
15: Well, it's cuts here, cuts there. They never stop, do they?
3: Oh, come on.
19: You're overreacting.
15: No, I'm not. It's the same with this national curriculum. Standardise everybody. If you don't fit in with the norm, you're a social misfit.
19: Well, you are down, aren't you?
15: Well, I can't help comparing teaching now with the way it was when I started. All I seem to do now is fight battles I know I'm going to lose.
19: Don't be silly. You'll get over it.
15: No. I just think I'm in the wrong job.
3: What would you do if you left teaching?
15: I don't know. That's the trouble. I like teaching. What I don't like is watching the whole bloody ship sinking because of the holes in it.
3: Phew! Oh!
8: I assume you found Mrs. Perkis.
6: You assume right, unfortunately.
8: She didn't take it well.
6: You could say that. Though after I helped her scrape tomorrow's pudding mix off the wall, she did come up with one suggestion.
8: Oh?
6: She offered to go up to County Hall and cook them all a meal to show them what the kids have been missing.
8: Oh, dear.
6: Exactly. If she did that, they wouldn't wait till next year. They'd stop the school dinners next week.
8: You're very hard on the poor woman. She does her best.
6: I know. I shudder to think what her worst is like. Oh, there it goes. I wonder for how long. The way things are going, it won't be long before they remove it because of high electricity charges. And we have a kid running round waving a flag instead.
20: Hello.
18: Ah, morning, Miss Lewis.
20: You're looking very happy today.
18: Yes, I am.
20: Well, are you going to share it?
18: Why not? You remember that car rally Sims and I went in for before Christmas?
20: The one where you got lost?
18: We did not get lost.
20: All right.
18: The clues were all wrong. They were completely ambiguous. That's why I wrote to the Safe Driving Campaign to complain about them.
20: Yes, of course.
18: Anyway, I had a letter back from them this morning.
20: Oh?
18: They've asked me if I'd like to compile the clues for the next rally.
20: Oh, that's good.
18: Yes, quite a feather on my cap, I think. I'll show them what ambiguity really is. Don't need the brain of an Einstein to work out my clues.
20: But everyone will have the same problems you had.
18: Yes, they will, won't they?
20: You're a wicked man, Fred Holliday.
18: I know. By the way, where's Sims? I thought that he was on playground duty this morning.
20: Oh, he was earlier, but he's with Mr. Beeson now. I'm just covering for him.
18: What's that about, do you know?
20: No idea, I'm afraid.
18: Probably wants Sims to take over school meals when Mrs. Perkis goes. Well, he's had a go at everything else. Anyway, why don't you go and have your cup of tea? I'll cover till the bell.
20: Are you sure, Fred?
4: Yes, I'm feeling generous today.
20: Well, actually, I would be grateful. I'd like a quick word with Mr. Beeston myself.
4: All right, then. Off you go.
20: I'll do you a favour one day.
4: Hey, you! Young Davis! Get down off that window ledge! You'll break your neck!
16: And so I thought I should see you as soon as possible because I just had this report in from County Hall. In fact, it came this morning.
3: Oh, yes.
16: You can probably guess what it's about.
3: Cricket and Merrill?
16: That's the one.
3: So what's the verdict? Do they tell St. Joseph's to get lost?
16: I'm afraid not.
3: No?
16: I'll read it to you. An emergency meeting of the Sports and Leisure Committee decided that there will be a ban on the mixing of the sexes in large team games. That is, football, cricket, rugby, etc. At inter-school competition level.
3: What?
16: And that any competition results from the first of this year involving such mixed-sex teams shall be null and void.
3: Oh, but that's ridiculous.
16: It's unfortunate for you, I'm sorry.
3: Yes, but what about games like tennis? I mean, mixed doubles.
16: Yes, they refer to that lower down somewhere. That comes under small team games.
3: Oh, what a load of rubbish. We're going to appeal, of course.
16: Oh, really, Mr. Simms?
3: Well?
16: Do you think there's anything to be gained?
3: Well, don't you?
16: Well, yes, I suppose we should appeal.
3: Good.
16: Oh, I should warn you, knowing the time it takes for appeals to be heard, we won't get a ruling this cricket season.
3: So Merrill's out. She can't play.
16: I'm afraid so, from the school point of view.
3: Right, in that case, there's only one answer.
16: Oh, I was afraid of this.
3: We pull out of all inter-school sports competitions until they get all this sorted out.
16: Now, think about this carefully for a minute. This problem centres around one girl.
3: Yes, but there's more to it than that. Look, say a boy wants to play inter-school rounders, or there's another girl who's a good footballer.
16: Yes, all right, I agree with you, but at the moment we're talking about Merrill Chambers. All I want you to do is to stop for a minute and think about the rest of the kids.
3: But that's exactly what I am doing. I'm thinking about girls who might want to play football.
16: Yes, yes, so you keep saying.
3: That's what it's all about.
16: All right, Mr. Simms, leave it with me.
3: And we'll pull out of the inter-school sports competitions.
16: Well, that's for the rest of the staff to decide on. It's up to you to persuade them about that.
3: Right. And on an issue like this, I will. Believe me.
16: Oh, I believe you, Mr. Simms, I really do.
0: He's gone, then.
16: In a cloud of dust, as always.
0: I just brought these in for you to sign.
16: Thank you. You know, people like Mr. Simms never go. They stay behind to haunt head teachers day and night.
0: He gave you a bad time?
16: He might say that.
21: Hello? Anyone at home?
16: Ah, the perfect antidote, the voice of sanity.
21: What?
0: Oh, take no notice, a gruelling session with Mr. Simms.
21: Oh, yes. Could you spare a couple of seconds?
16: I think we can just about manage that, yes.
0: I leave you to it.
21: No, no, it's all right. I won't be long. It's just... Well, I'd like to ask a little favour of you, if I may.
16: Well, of course, if I can.
21: It's not for me, but I wondered if you would try and have a word with Mr. Long.
16: Oh, no, not that.
21: Why ever not?
16: Well, I've just about had it up to here with Long and his national curriculum.
21: Oh, it's nothing to do with that. It's just him, you know.
16: Oh?
21: He's very down at the moment.
16: Well, aren't we all?
0: Everything all right at home?
21: As far as I know. It's nothing in particular, I don't think. Just... things in general. But he is very low.
16: Are you sure it's nothing in particular?
21: Well, yes, I suppose teaching.
16: Ah.
21: Anyway, I just thought if you could see him, you know, one of your little fireside chats, I think it would help him a lot.
16: Mm-hmm.
21: I'm sure that's all he needs, to give him a bit of a boost.
0: Would you like me to arrange something?
16: No. I'd like to mull it over for a while.
0: Perhaps it might be better to see him away from school.
16: No, that's what I had in mind.
21: Anyway, that's all I wanted to say. And thanks for listening.
16: Well, thank you for telling me about it.
0: Mr. Beeston! Oh, I'm so sorry, Miss Lewis.
21: It's all right, I was just going.
0: Mr. Beeston, I have just been accosted by Mr. Simms in the corridor.
16: Lucky you.
0: And what do you think? That man had the impudence to ask me for my support in a boycott of all inter-school sports competitions.
16: Really?
0: How dare he? I've never heard such an outrageous suggestion in all my life.
16: Oh, you must have, surely.
0: What?
16: Now, why don't you pull up a chair and we'll have a little talk about it.
22: You've been listening to King Street Junior by Jim Eldridge and starring Carl Hung as Philip Simms and James Grout as Mr. Beeston, the head teacher. Tom Watson featured as Mr. Holliday, the deputy head, Margaret John as Mrs. Stone, school secretary, Vivian Martin as Mrs. Rudd, Paul Copley as Mr. Long, and Marlene Sidaway as Miss Lewis. Mr. Masters was played by Joe Dunlop, Merrill by Victoria Keady, Assam by Daniel Roberts, and Gordon by Trevor Thomas. The producer was John Fawcett Wilson.

the Texaco Star Theater. The more than 45,000 Texaco dealers from coast to coast welcome you to an hour of mirth and melody with our star comedian Fred Allen, Kenny Baker, and Portman Hoffa. Our guest, Mr. Norman Gray, the electric shaver tester, the Martins and Al Goodman's orchestra. It's Texaco time.

0: And now, ladies and gentlemen, we bring you that Wednesday night merrymaker.
1: Right, come on, make it
0: that
1: fast.
0: Tickler Jenny. Of America's Funny Bone.
1: We've got a long show.
0: Everybody's Jenny. Favorite.
1: Just a minute, Mr. Wallington. All right, come in. Pardon me, brother, I gotta test this mic. 1, 2, 3, woof, woof, hello, Max. 1, 2, 3, woof, woof, hello, Max.
2: Just a minute, mister. We're on the air.
1: Don't be too sure, bud. That's what I'm here to find out.
2: Oh.
1: 1, 2, 3, woof, woof, hello, Max.
2: Hey, what is this? Who are you?
1: Look, pal, I happen to be assistant chief technician of this network.
2: Oh, so?
1: So, I gotta make sure you're on the air, don't I? If you're not on the air, it looks bad for the network.
2: Well, I...
1: I'm checking if you're on the air. 1, 2, 3, woof, woof, hello, Max.
2: Look, tell me one thing, will you? How can you tell by woof, woofing and yelling, hello, Max, if I am on the air?
1: Why, it's simple. Out in Jersey, on the 16th floor of our transmitter tower, sits Max.
2: And who is Max?
1: Max is only the chief technician of the whole network, that's all.
2: Oh.
1: Yeah, Max is sitting in front of a radio. If he hears me, you're on the air.
2: Well, how can you tell if Max hears you?
1: Max will ring up and tell me.
2: Oh, I...
1: Then you go right ahead. 1, 2, 3, woof, woof. Hello, Max.
3: Say, Fred, while we're waiting for Max's call, do you mind if I finish introducing you? I've got to get away.
2: Now, go ahead, Jimmy.
3: Okay. Ladies and gentlemen, here he is.
1: Hold it. That's for me. Hello, Max. Oh, you didn't, huh? Okay, I'll try again. Huh? What, the last race? Yeah, it was Little Caporis by 4 lengths. No, I don't know what he paid. So long, Max.
2: That was Max?
1: Yeah, he didn't hear me.
2: Oh.
1: 1, 2, 3, woof, woof, hello, Max.
2: Now, just a minute, please. My knowledge of radio mechanics may be limited, but there must be another way of finding out whether or not we are on the air. Can't we just call up Jack Benny's writers?
1: You're on the air when Max says you are.
2: Oh, and until then...
1: It's 1, 2, 3, woof, woof, hello, Max.
2: Now, 2 minutes ago, 3 vice presidents gave me their personal signals. 4 technicians threw in switches. 5 lights went on saying we're on the air.
1: But, pal, we're not getting nowhere. It's too hot in here to argue. It's too cold outside to picket.
2: So?
1: So? 1, 2, 3, woof, woof, hello, Max.
4: Hi, fellas. What's going on?
2: What isn't going on, Kenny?
1: Woof, woof. Hello, Max. Woof, woof.
4: Who's this guy with the dog talk?
2: Oh, he's a big technician. He's trying to find out if we're on the air.
4: Oh.
1: 1, 2, 3. Woof, woof. Hello, Max.
4: Oh, I'll get it.
1: Hello, Max. Oh, you still can't hear, huh?
4: Has he got his radio plugged in?
1: Quiet, Stope. No, not you, Max. Some jerk here just asked if you got your radio plugged in. Oh. Well, plug it in, Max. Woof, woof, hello, Max.
2: Now, pardon me, Edison. Can't you just call up somebody outside who has a radio and ask them if they can hear us?
1: Listen, Dope, Max is a graduate of 5 technical institutes.
2: Eh?
1: 15 years, Max has been studying frequency modulation. Uh-huh. 12 diplomas Max has got for majoring in shortwave.
2: So what?
1: So you want to take a layman's word against Max's. I'm laughing.
2: But now, wait a minute.
1: Please. 1, 2, 3, woof, woof. Oh, this is it. Hello, Max. Oh, you still can't hear, huh? Well, look, maybe an N52FDX shorter than the VIM condenser, huh?
4: Has he got his radio turned on?
1: Look, buddy. Hey, Max, that lunk here just said... Hey, Max, you know that little dial under the window of your radio? Yeah, the window with the numbers of the stations on it. Well, on one side of the dial it says off, and on the other side it says on. Now, to which side is it pointing? Oh. Well, turn it to on. Yeah, go ahead, Max. Hey, Max, what are you yelling about? Stop being so jumpy. When you turn the dial, a light always goes on in the window. Sure. Okay, here I go again.
2: Gee, I don't...
1: Poor Max. The responsibility of the job is ruining his nerves. 1, 2, 3, woof, woof, hello, Max.
2: Thank heavens Marconi didn't live to see this.
1: This is it for Dope. Hello, Max. You heard it? Great work, Max. See you later.
2: Well?
1: You're on the air.
2: Go ahead, Mr. Wallington.
0: And here he is, Fred Allen in person.
2: Well, that was... All right. Thank you. Thank Sure, and good evening, ladies and gentlemen. It's too bad to have you applaud so frequently there. I was going to use that other reception, make it do for this, but of course, if you're in the mood. And now, before anybody else can say 1, 2, 3, woof, woof, hello, Max, we turn to a brief resume of the latest news of the week. The Texaco News presents a few brisk highlights from the world of news. Bear Mountain, New York, a peculiar animal, a member of the deer family, is added to the zoological collection at Trailside Museum in Bear Mountain Park. Unusual quadruped found grazing at roadside baffles zoo curator and New York mammal authorities, who have been asked to identify this ruminant freak. Texaco News interviews Ranger, who found the forest monstrosity, to get the species lowdown for all America. Presenting then, Mr. Buford Hike. Just what is your job, Buford?
5: I'm a forest ranger ranging out at Bear Mountain.
2: Oh, I see. Well, what about this unusual animal you caught up there, Buford?
5: Never seen a critter like it.
2: You don't say. Can you describe it for us?
5: No living man could describe that nature's mess.
2: Well, you can give us an idea. What was it like?
5: Well, sir, from a distance, it looked like a jumbo mouse.
2: A jumbo mouse?
5: Yeah, it was albino colored with dirty brown spots on it.
2: Uh-huh.
5: Looked like somebody had shot at it with a water pistol full of peanut butter and missed.
2: Just from a distance. Well, how did it look close to?
5: Well, the head was that of a stunted otter.
2: A stunted otter?
5: Yep. Out of the forehead hung two caribou ears.
2: Yeah.
5: It had a short beaver neck with no Adam's apple. The body was a cross between a big mongoose and a bandicoot.
2: Well, how about the legs?
5: The gall darn thing had three antelope legs, and the fourth leg was a puma paw.
2: The fourth leg, really?
5: And hanging down in the back was no tail.
2: Hanging in the back? What did you do when you had caught it, Buford?
5: Well, I took it straight off to the zoo and set it down in front of the curator.
2: And what was the curator's reaction?
5: He took one look at the thing, jumped up, and said, "The man who caught that's a liar."
2: Louisville, Illinois, wife of Clay County farmer, presents proud father with twins weighing 22 pounds. Case called unique in authenticated medical annals, arouses nationwide interest. Texaco News interviews neighbor of the happy mother to check on the giant twins. Presenting Mrs. Wilkie Snipe. You know about the twins, Mrs. Snipe?
6: Yep, they sure are bulky babies, all right.
2: You've actually seen them?
6: I was there when the stork come.
2: And the twins weighed 22 pounds?
6: Yep, the stork had four eagles helping him. And a sparrow.
2: A sparrow?
6: The sparrow was carrying the safety pins.
2: Oh, my. 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New cargo boat, the Cape Lookout, is launched with bananas instead of customary ship grease. 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
7: Heave ho, mates.
2: Well, you can drop your anchor there anyplace, Captain.
7: I made it will.
2: I just missed your foot. You're lucky, aren't you? Well, tell me, Captain, do you think the banana will replace the outmoded grease at ship launchings?
7: Bluff my boon. If the banana ain't put the skids under grease for good.
2: Well, how did bananas work out when you launched the Cape Lookout at Beaumont last week?
7: Well, sir, heave to and I'll tell you.
2: Fine, I shall.
7: We took 7,000 pounds of ripe, juicy bananas.
2: I see.
7: We squished them up and spread this goo all over the hull.
2: Yeah?
7: Soon as the boat was bananaed, well gooed from prow to stern, I gave the signal.
2: And?
7: The 400 men who was holding the boat let go. That's all, brother.
2: The banana? the banana is making a big difference in Beaumont shipyards, I imagine.
7: Yes, sir. When you see a man in Beaumont with a banana today...
2: Yes?
7: Nobody knows if he's going out to lunch or out to launch.
2: New York City, that's all, brother. New York City, New York. The latest smash hit show to open on Broadway is Morris Hart's musical play starring Miss Gertrude Lawrence called Lady in the Dark. Critics strain at their adjectives, praising show and individual performances, and showmen predict Lady in the Dark will run a year. Texaco News brings you a digest version of this new hit show, Lady in the Dark. Lady in the Dark.
6: Oh, Mr. Bascom, really?
2: Now, ladies and gentlemen, ladies and gentlemen, Kenny Baker comes from out of the nowhere into your ear, and the title of Kenny's song is based on a remark Gilbert made the first time he met Sullivan. Gilbert said, "We could make such beautiful music together."

0: Kenny.
1: Gosh. Say, Mr. Allen.
0: Yes?
1: I think that's good enough to get a sled.
0: What do you mean, a sled?
1: Dennis Day's going to get a sled. Jack Benny's going to give him one.
0: Oh, I don't believe it.
1: All right, look at this letter I just got from Dennis. Read what it says right down there at the bottom.
0: Mr. Benny likes my singing so much, he is going to give me a present. He has promised me that the next time it snows in Hollywood, he will get an old grapefruit crate and build me a sled.
1: Boy, is that generosity.
0: All right, Kenny, I refuse to be outdone. If it snows in Hollywood, and if Mr. Benny builds Dennis a grapefruit crate sled, I personally will buy you the largest size flexible flyer that's made.
1: Gee, a flexible flyer.
0: Uh-huh.
1: That's a whole lot better than a grapefruit crate.
0: Oh, yes, Kenny. On this program, we appreciate the importance of flexibility. And that's because we have Larry Elliott to point it out to us. Do you mind pointing again, Larry?
2: Now, people who drive a car north of the freezing line, and that takes in most of the country this time of year, are called upon for a driving skill that's flexible enough to match snow, ice, and uncertain weather conditions. 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

0: Goodman.
1: Maestro Goodman and his ensemble have just played Dark Eyes from Mr. Goodman's optical condition of the same name. And now, ladies and
2: gentlemen... Mr. Alice!
1: Oh, hello, Portland. Yes.
2: Can we use your microphone a minute?
1: We?
2: Yes. There's a lady outside, and she's all unstrung.
1: Really?
2: Uh-huh.
1: Well, string her and bring her in.
2: You can come in, miss.
3: Thank you.
1: What is it you want, madam?
3: I have got to get to a microphone. It is urgent.
1: Urgent?
3: I have a message that will turn radio into a hive of futility.
1: Well, I do.
3: My message will cause every swing band and radio to give itself up.
1: No kidding.
3: My message will force every radio tenor to quit.
1: And you want to use my microphone for this devastating announcement?
3: If I may.
1: All right. I shall present you. Ladies and gentlemen, stand by for a very important message. Go ahead, madam.
3: I have just had a henna rinse.
1: That is all?
3: That is all.
1: You say every swing band will give itself up, every radio tenor will have to quit because you have had a henna rinse? Who are you, lady?
3: I was formerly Jeannie with the light brown hair.
1: Now, look for... standing right next to me, and I didn't recognize her. I should have at least placed her by ear, if by not by eye. Now, look, Portland, the next time you come in here, I suggest that you emulate the bee.
2: The bee?
1: Yes, when the bee goes anyplace, he leaves his wax outside. Now, you keep bringing these wax in here.
2: What's a wax?
1: Well, ask your mother. She raised enough of them. You know, there are more wax in your family than there are in a spanking. Do you know how many... Oh, I had another line there, didn't I? You won't go ahead, huh? Do you know how many wax there are in a spanking?
2: Nobody knows. You can't see to count them.
1: Why can't you?
2: Because your back is always turned.
1: Goodbye, Portland.
2: Am I going?
1: Yes, you are. But before you go, introduce our guest, Major Bowes, Amateur of the Month.
2: But Major Bowes Week is next week.
1: Oh, this isn't Major Bowes Week, is it? That's right. Well, who is our guest tonight?
2: He's the most shaved man in the world.
1: The most shaved man?
2: Yes. He shaves 20 times a day, and yet he's never completely shaved.
1: Well, who is this hirsute phenomenon, Portland?
2: He's the head electric shaver tester for the Schick Shaver Company, Mr. Norman Gray.
1: Well, good evening, Mr. Gray.
4: Good evening, Fred.
1: Now, Portland tells me, Mr. Gray, that you, from the neck up, are the official proving ground for the Schick Shaver Company.
4: That's right, Fred.
1: And your job demands that you keep shaving all day long?
4: Yes, Fred. I test three different sorts of electric shavers. The present Schick model, experimental new models, and the models that our competitors are putting out.
1: Well, I guess you're pretty happy after testing a competitor's shaver if you can rush into the front office with part of your jowl gone and shout, hooray, at gougers, unquote. But tell me, Mr. Gray, I don't remember seeing the electric shaver invented in Edison the Boy or Edison the Man. Did Don Ameche work it out in some other picture?
4: No, Fred. Colonel Schick invented the electric shaver back in 1930.
1: Well, how come? Did he have a heavy beard and a lot of old kilowatts he didn't know what to do with?
4: No. Colonel Schick was up in Alaska with the U.S. Army. It was too cold to shave with soap and water, so the colonel thought a dry shave would solve the problem. He worked on the idea and finally brought out the first electric shaver.
1: Proving once again that necessity is Well, what is the principle of the chop tractor, Mr. Gray?
4: It's quite simple, Fred. The electric shaver consists of two slotted sheets of steel, one fixed and one moving.
1: Well, how is the potential goatee guillotine?
4: As the shaver moves along the face, the hairs are guided into tiny slots, where they are sheared off by the inside shearing head that moves back and forth.
1: Well, that accounts for the subdued humming, the obbligato most shavers give out with each once-over lightly.
4: Yes, it's caused by the speed of the machine. The inside shearing head makes more than 14,000 cutting motions a minute.
1: 14,000? Well, that's almost as fast as my scenes were cut out of a certain moving picture. by a certain semi-bald comedian who broke into the studio and cut by candlelight at midnight. But excuse me, Mr. Gray, in a discussion that concerns hair, this party's name, of course, is entirely out of place.
0: I understand, Fred.
1: Thank you, Mr. Gray. Now tell me, how long has your face been giving its all to these chin landscapers?
4: I've been doing this work for 6 years.
1: Well, why has your face been singled out for testing? Are you just razorgenic? Have your bristles got that old AC and DC appeals?
4: No. My job is testing shavers, Fred. I have to use somebody's face, and my face is the handiest.
1: Uh-huh. Well, suppose you have a busy day and use up your own face completely. You have it shaved as smooth as a seal's hip. Now, how do you... I'm speaking from memory. I haven't seen a seal for years, honestly. But now you've shaved your face smooth. Now, how do you get some whiskers in a hurry? You send out an SOS for Paul Muni? Or whom do you get?
4: There are 12 assistant engineers whose faces I use occasionally.
1: Oh, they always have a little fuzz on tap, huh?
4: Yes, these men are all instructed to come to work unshaven.
1: But tell me, how many shavers do you test in a day?
4: I may have to shave 20 times during the day.
1: Gosh, I don't know how you do it. Unless you come to work with a long face, of course.
4: That isn't necessary, Fred. I never shave my entire face at one time. I only use a small square patch for each test.
1: In other words, you are shaving constantly from morning to night, and yet you are never completely shaved.
4: That's right.
1: Well, yours is the only life I know of where it's a case of hair today and hair tomorrow, too, Mr. Gray. But about your 12 fur-bearing assistants, do you use their faces every day, or only when your own chin fodder is getting low?
4: I use them all the time, Fred. My face is useless for some experiments.
1: Why is that?
4: Well, all beards and all skins aren't alike, and we must be sure that our shavers are suited to all beards. I have the faces I work on classified into many types.
1: Well, would you say my face fitted into any of your categories? Don't look at it all at once. It'll undo you. Just take a side slant, Mr. Would you say that my face fitted into any of your categories, Mr. Gray?
4: Yes. At a glance, I would say your skin is the sensitive type.
1: Really? Well, it may look sensitive, but after 9 years in radio, Mr. Gray, I have the skin of a $2 suitcase. Well, it's been nice of you to stop by this evening and tell us how we can keep chic and span, and to give us the lowdown on your almost unique occupation. I guess you and Mickey Rooney are the only ones who can boast of similar careers.
4: I don't see the connection, Fred.
1: Well, Mickey Rooney also makes a good living, Mr. Gray. And like you, Mickey is nothing but a perennial shaver.
4: Wow, good night, Fred.
1: Good night, and thank you, Mr. Norman Gray. Ladies and gentlemen, the Martins rehearse a song they're preparing for all folks who are receiving their income tax blanks these days. The Martins song is Cheer Up.

0: the Martins, ladies and gentlemen.
1: Pardon me, Mr. Allen. May I interrupt? Has anybody here seen anything of a locomotive? A large locomotive with clouds of smoke simply swishing out.
0: A locomotive? Well, what do you want?
1: Well, I am Rembrandt van Twerp, the artist.
0: Yeah.
1: You see, I've been commissioned to paint a picture of a locomotive roaring along with smoke, beautiful smoke, just pouring from its stack.
0: Well, can't you borrow a locomotive from one of the railroad companies?
1: Well, I've tried them all. They only have those diesels and electric locomotives. I've got to find a locomotive with smoke coming out.
0: Well, I'm sure, I don't think we have one. I'm sure we haven't one around here, but I am positive, Rembrandt, that if anybody listening in has such a locomotive, they'll be very happy to lend it to you. Just as anyone who has an automobile will gladly lend an ear to Jimmy Wallington.
2: It's a thrilling sight to see a locomotive roaring along the tracks with its smoke trailing in the air. But when you're driving behind a car with a smoky exhaust, that smoke can mean trouble. 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Insulated Havoline is also distilled. Carbon-forming impurities are removed. 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

The Texaco Star Theater continues immediately after a short pause for your station identification. 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

0: That was Keep an Eye on Your Heart, played by one rabid music lover who started to applaud Mr. Goodman, but I put him down there. Mr. Goodman and... gosh, the actors don't know what they're doing. They're applauding each other here. That was Keep an Eye on Your Heart, if possible. I don't know how you do it, but it says here, played by Mr. Goodman and his gas pump philharmonic. And now, ladies and gentlemen...
1: Mr. Allen!
0: Who is it?
1: It is I, Goodman, excusing the interruption.
0: Well, what's on your mind, Maestro?
1: 40 cents from you I'd like to collect.
0: Well, I don't owe you 40 cents.
1: 40 cents to Kenny Baker I am lending, against his salary and my good judgment.
0: Well, I am not advancing any more money out of Kenny's salary to anyone. Now, you go find Mr. Baker and collect from him direct.
1: To collect 40 cents, I should rent a bloodhound?
0: I don't care if you hire a retriever.
1: I should get a Sam Bernard, maybe?
0: I don't... You'll knock a poor little dog down leaning on it like that. Get a Sam Bernard. I don't care if you get a singing Sam. You shouldn't have given Kenny the money in the first place. I have a good mind not to let him in. Well, all right. Come in.
2: Is this a Texaco Star Theater?
0: Yes.
2: I got 2 pounds of sugar here for the star.
0: Well, I didn't know...
2: A fellow by the name of Baker.
0: Oh, of course, of course. For a second, I forgot my place. Ching number two boy. I tell you, son, you will probably find the star, Mr. Baker, the star, backstage.
2: Thanks.
0: Come in.
3: I'm from the AMP with the COD.
0: Now, if you're talking in code, mister...
3: I got 4 unsqueezed oranges here for Kenny Baker, COD 15 cents.
0: Well, just follow that other boy, and the sooner the better.
3: He delivering something to Baker, too?
0: Yes, sugar.
3: Thanks, honey.
0: Now I've been called everything, I guess. Mr. Goodman, I'm afraid that's where your 40 cents is gone. Sugar and oranges.
1: Who paid for the honey?
0: The honey was on me. I wonder what Kenny's doing with sugar and oranges.
4: Mr. Allen!
0: Oh, yes, Portland.
4: Have you got a ball of twine?
0: No, I haven't, and I always have a ball of twine with me, too. I have buck teeth, and I use it for dental floss, but just tonight... Say, what do you want with twine?
4: Well, I've got to hang up this sign.
0: What sign?
4: It's for Kenny's orange juice stand.
0: What does it say?
4: If Mr. Allen's jokes are dry, Kenny's orange juice you should try.
0: There was a pip in the title there, wasn't there? I tripped your tongue up on it. Well, what is this? Does Kenny think he's going to sell orange juice in here while the program's going on?
5: Hey, Porty.
4: Yes, Kenny?
5: Did you hang up my sign?
4: Well, I haven't any string.
0: Where do you think you're going to hang that sign, Kenny?
5: Well, Mr. Goodman is always standing with his back to the audience. If I can rent his back, I can hang it there.
1: Watch this. Goodman's back is getting a commercial.
0: Never mind that. Kenny, you can't sell orange juice during the program.
5: Why not? I'm all set. I've got the sugar and 4 oranges.
0: 4 oranges? There are 1,300 people here in the studio. Now, suppose they all want juice.
5: Don't worry, F.A. I've got a formula.
4: Oh, I'll answer it. Hello? What? Gosh!
0: Who is it, Portland?
4: The water department. They say there's a leak here.
0: A leak?
4: There's 150 gallons of water missing.
5: It's the wrong number. Hang up, Porty.
0: Kenny, something tells me you know about this H2O.
5: What's H2O got to do with water?
0: Portland, tell the water department that we have discovered the leak.
4: All right.
0: Tell them it was caused by a little drip. Now, listen, Neptune Baker. Where did you get this formula? 4 oranges and 150 gallons of water.
5: But that's all a tank could hold, F.A.
0: What tank?
5: That big one backstage. You know, the one they used to use for sound effects in a showboat program.
0: Well, I thought Captain Henry was living in there waiting for a sponsor. You use that one. Well, Kenny, you can't sell that over-diluted bilge for orange juice.
5: You think I use too much water?
0: No, you're just one orange short, that's all.
5: Okay, I'll fix it. Mr. Analick, throw in a tangerine.
0: Kenny, who is out there?
5: That's Mr. Analick, my partner.
4: Yes, Mr. Analick is sitting on the edge of the tank, stirring the orange juice with a ladle.
6: That's no ladle. That's my fife.
0: Mr. Goodman, please. Why didn't you put the Sam Bernard in there? Now, that's where you... Kenny, how did this fellow Analick put you up to this mock orange juice business?
5: Mr. Analick is an expert on water.
0: What was that splash?
5: Gosh, it's Mr. Analick. He fell in the tank.
0: In the orange juice?
5: It's okay. He's wearing water wings.
0: But your orange juice will taste of Analick.
6: Foxy Kenny, a new flavor he's inventing.
5: Portland, will you go help Mr. Analick out, please?
4: Sure, Kenny.
0: Kenny, how did you get mixed up with this liquid lumpkin, Analick?
5: Well, I met Mr. Analick at the Battery.
0: Yeah.
5: We were looking out at the ocean. Mr. Analick was skinning an orange.
0: Yeah.
5: He pointed out at the water and said, "With this orange and that water, we can make a fortune."
0: And then what happened?
5: Then Mr. Analick asked me how much money I had.
0: And you told him?
5: I said I knew where there was 40 cents.
6: From then on, I, Goodman, was a marked man.
0: Now, you keep out of this, Maestro. Kenny, you'd better get rid of this Analick.
4: Well, everything's all right, Kenny.
5: Did you get Mr. Analick out of the tank, Porty?
4: Uh-huh. He's back on the job, dripping, but stirring.
0: What? What took you so long?
4: Mr. Analick was diving for his cigar.
0: Well... But the minute Analick is dry, he's getting out of
5: Please,
0: here.
5: Please, F.A., Mr. Analick is very sensitive.
0: I don't care if Mr. Analick...
4: Mr. Analick is in again.
5: And it's your fault, F.A.
4: Oh, I'd better help him out again.
0: What is Analick doing again? Trying to commit citrus suicide? Kenny, you will never sell a glass of that stuff after what people have just heard.
5: But Mr. Analick says if we get one stand started, we can float alone.
6: Analick already is floating alone. In the orange juice.
0: No, he didn't get a laugh with two sentences, so he breaks the sentences up and gets laughed.
5: No, I mean float alone in the bank.
0: Oh,
6: the bank, he says. My brother-in-law used to work in a bank.
0: What happened?
6: What always happens. Again, they caught him.
0: I should have known.
4: Mr. Analick is out again, Kenny.
5: How are things going?
4: Oh, fine. Mr. Analick is wheeling the tank outside the chili orange juice.
5: Oh, boy, we're ready for business. Mr. Goodman, I have great news for you.
6: I'll settle for 30 cents.
5: Because you loaned me the money to get started at only 8%, I'm going to show you my appreciation.
6: I'll settle for 20 cents.
4: What are you going to do for Mr. Goodman, Kenny?
5: I'm going to let Mr. Goodman drink the first glass of Baker Analick orange juice free of charge.
6: I'll settle for a bromo seltzer.
5: I'll be right back.
0: Look, if you drink that orange juice, when he talks with a dialect, he speaks straight, you see. That's what... Maestro, if you drink that orange juice, Maestro, you will settle for the Mayo Clinic.
4: It can't be so bad, Mr. Goodman. After all, it has four oranges and sugar.
0: And 150 gallons of water.
6: And Analick. Delicious.
0: I'm going to put a stop to this thing.
5: F.A., have you got an ice pick?
0: What happened out there?
5: The orange juice froze.
0: Well, let Mr. Analick worry about it.
5: He is worrying. He's frozen in it.
0: What?
5: Up to his neck. Is Mr. Analick in solid?
0: Not with me, he isn't. And now that your assets are frozen, Kenny, you're out of business. You'd better forget the whole thing.
5: Well, all right, F.A. Here's your 40 cents back again, Mr. Goodman.
0: Kenny, where did you get that 40 cents?
5: From four kids outside. I'm charging them 10 cents apiece to play hockey on the orange juice.
0: Did Mr. Analick okay the deal?
5: He's too busy. The kids are using his head for a puck.
0: For the first time in his life, Analick is using his head.
5: Now, wait a minute. You can't say that about my ex-partner. Mr. Analick's dearer to me than my own brother.
4: Gee, Penny? Your own brother?
5: My own brother. That's for me. Come in. Hello, Joe.
7: Hello, Jimmy.
5: Joe, are you dearer to me than Mr. Analik?
7: No.
5: So long, Joe.
7: So long, Jimmy.
0: That was your own brother.
5: That's funny.
0: What's funny?
5: I haven't got a brother.
0: Well, this is a fine time to bring it up. Now, go ahead and sing your song.
5: Oh, I just remembered, Mr. Allen.
0: What?
5: I've got a sister.
0: Oh, now, look, Kenny.
5: I should have said Mr. Analik is dearer to me than my own sister.
4: Your own sister?
5: My own sister. Come in. Hello, Mabel.
8: Hello.
5: Mabel, are you as dear to me as Mr. Analik?
8: No.
5: So long, Mabel.
8: So long.
0: And that, ladies and gentlemen, was Kenny Baker's own sister. And now, Kenny...
5: But, Mr. Allen, my sister is a blonde.
0: Mr. Goodman, will you please stop him?
5: Her name isn't Mabel. It's Yvonne.
0: Mr. Goodman, will you start your hurdy-gurdy outfit, please?

0: Well, you just completed a Neapolitan medley. And now our special quiz program, ladies and gentlemen, Fake It or Believe It. And here's our first contestant, this young lady right here. What is your name, Miss?
1: Petunia Sludge.
0: Your occupation, Miss Sludge?
1: I work in a freak show. I'm two of the legs of the four-legged girl.
0: Well, all right, Miss Sludge. Here is your first question. What word of three letters stands for a sluggish, lifeless element?
1: Three letters, and it stands for a sluggish, lifeless element.
0: No cueing from the audience, please. Now, let's go to that. Come, Miss Sludge. What is the word, a sluggish, lifeless element in three letters?
1: I got it.
0: Fine. What is it?
1: Man.
0: Oh, Miss Sludge, the word is dud. D-U-D, dud.
1: What's a dud?
0: Well, for further details, I refer you to Dr. James Wallington, M.D., Master of Duds. Duds cause a lot of trouble at this time of the year, don't they, Dr. Wallington?
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0: And now the Texaco workshop players. Tonight they take cognizance of the recent cold snap that gripped the country. While severe snowstorms harassed the east and middle west, southern areas gloated over tropical weather it was enjoying. Southern area gloated over. I had too much south in there. I felt the place heat up there. Southern area gloated. Thank you. Three men from Dixie. Thank you very much. Severe snow. You can't read it. I defy anybody to read it. While severe snowstorms harassed the east and middle west, southern area gloated over tropical weather it was enjoying. Flashes from the swanky winter resorts all told the same story.
3: Miami and Beach enjoying banner season. Mrs. Biddle Diddle has open house.
1: Palm Beach enjoying banner season. Mrs. Biddle Diddle Biddle has open house.
4: Bermuda enjoys banner season. Mrs. Biddle Diddle Diddle Biddle has open house.
0: And so, for the benefit of the plain folks who haven't a biddle to their names, no biddle name, For you in the colder vicinities who are unable to flee Jack Frost and take to a warmer clime, tonight we present a stay-at-home's cruise. Lean back in your lumpy Morris chairs, folks. Forget the wintry wind and the nippy nonce. Join us on an imaginary jaunt to the gayest winter resort of them all, colorful, tropical Havana. Music, Alfredo. Havana, glamorous city of palm trees, coconuts, and eternal sunshine. As our boat, the SS Perfidia, glides into the picturesque harbor, a lady tourist turns to the captain and says...
1: Is this the harbor, Captain?
5: Si, lady, si.
1: It's the sea, Merwin.
5: I told you.
0: As the SS Perfidia docks... And we stop at the customs shed. We find that most of the natives here speak Spanish. Many tourists have difficulty with this foreign tongue. We watch the couple ahead of us as they prepare for the usual customs inspection.
1: Open up the bags, Harvey. Here comes the inspector.
6: Okay, Bueller.
7: Dispense me, senor. Americano?
6: America. Oh, yeah, we're Americans from New York.
1: The Bronx.
6: Don't be so specific, Bueller. We're from New York.
7: Si, senor. Se hace siempre el camino de tobacco?
6: Huh?
1: I guess he means our luggage, Harvey.
6: Oh, yeah, yeah. Everything's here, bud.
7: Se hace siempre el camino de tobacco?
1: Huh?
7: Camino de tobacco, camino de tobacco.
1: Oh, tobacco.
7: Si.
1: He means, are we sneaking in any tobacco?
7: Tobacco, si, senor.
6: No, no, I ain't got none. I don't smoke. I'm a coffee drinker.
8: Si haste si emperor camino de tobacco.
1: That's what he said before, Harvey.
6: This bum's got a one-crack mind.
8: Si haste si emperor camino de tobacco.
1: Oh, he's getting mad, Harvey.
6: Look, fella, we ain't got no tobacco.
8: Who said tobacco?
6: Hey, let go of my windpipe, you know.
8: Santa Lucia camino de tobacco. Camino de tobacco.
1: Thank heavens, here's a cop, Harvey.
7: Si, senora, what is the trouble?
6: What? It's this customs guy, that's what.
1: He's menacing us in Spanish.
8: Camino de tobacco, tobacco.
6: Yeah, yeah. He thinks we're smuggling tobacco, officer.
7: I will find out the drop. Que quiero usted decir?
8: Americanos, Bronx. Si haste si empre el camino de tobacco.
7: Ah, si, si. The custom man, he see you are from New York. He asks a simple question.
6: About bringing in tobacco?
7: No, no. He say, in New York, is Tobacco Road still running?
0: From the customs house, we proceed to the Prado, a main thoroughfare of Havana. The Prado is a gathering place for tourists. English-speaking guides tug at our mess jackets, inviting us to take their tours. One guide grasps us firmly by the nub of our trousers. And so then we decide to sample his jaunt. The tour is just about to leave. Now, okay, folks, the tour is just starting. Keep your eyes peeled and your Kodaks cocked, folks. I'll tell this native chauffeur to give it the gas. Miguel.
7: Si, senor.
0: Pronto, El Texaco.
7: Si, senor.
0: Now we're off, folks, and to your left you see Havana's waterfront. Deep-sea fishing is the second largest industry in Cuba.
4: What's the first?
0: Digging bait. That sailboat yonder is a fishing party.
1: Don't they use hooks and lines, guys?
0: No, lady. The natives use only their native pipes. Listen.
4: Hey, those are pitch pipes, ain't they?
0: That's right.
1: What kind of fish can they catch with pitch pipes?
0: Tuna, lady.
4: Look, guys. What are those native boys diving for?
0: They're diving for money, Bud.
4: But they keep coming up with those slips of white paper.
0: Things is tough. They're diving for IOU. Now, over on your right, you see them beautiful trees. At this time of year, you can even hear the trees whispering in the breeze. Listen.
9: March 7th.
1: April 1st.
9: June 14th.
4: What kind of trees are those, guys?
0: Them are date palms making their dates, mister. This is their making season. Now, straight ahead in that river, folks, is one of Havana's famous hat-making plants. 20 natives are busy making straw hats.
10: I say, where is everybody? All I can see is the river.
0: See, where did you get on, mister? The natives weave them Panama hats right in the river, brother. They're all busy right now, working underwater. I'll greet them. Hi, boys. And now, folks, in concluding with our tour, we come to the Capitol building in the heart of Havana, modeled after the U.S. Capitol in Washington, D.C. The door of the Capitol is open. You can hear the parliament in session.
8: I make motion 8 billion centimos, ancien oro.
7: I second the motion 8 billion centimos, ancien oro.
8: The bill is carried 8 billion centimos, ancien oro.
1: 8 billion? Are they voting on a project, Diane?
0: No, lady. 8 billion centimos is 15 cents.
1: What is that ancien oro?
0: Old gold. Parliament is sending out for cigarettes. Back from our sightseeing tour, we join a small party about to take a trip through one of Havana's famous sugar plantations. As we enter the grounds, we hear the native sugar billies singing as they work in the fields. We stop to listen to the sugar billies. And

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1: We hand the sugar billies down their sugar cane to shut them up and turn to gaze in sticky awe at the great refining plant. We spend a pleasant hour watching the sugar granulators granulating and the sugar lumpers lumping. And we leave the plantation just as the sugar auctioneer mounts his stand to start calling his popular sugar auctioneer's chant.
2: Sweet sugar, so saccharine.
1: And so, leaving the sugar plantation with sweet memories, we plod our weary way back to town. As the fiery tropical sun plops into the placid briny slop, we scurry to the cattle boat that waits to bring us back over the billowy sea. Standing on the gangplank with our porter, we turn for a fond last look at the waving date trees. But near at hand, we notice two waving palms, and a voice from above these palms cries out,
3: "Cheap skato Americano, no tipple portero, doggone."
1: And with the red cap fuming in the sunset, we say, "Buenas, watch this," and "Fonaltrant mañana" to dear old Havana. And now for Mr. Larry Elliott, a message of great importance to the music lovers of this entire Western Hemisphere.
4: This Saturday afternoon, two of the most popular gems of the opera world, Pagliacci and Cavalleria Rusticana, will both be broadcast in the Metropolitan Opera House in New York. In the cast, you will hear two young American-born winners of the Sherwin-Williams Metropolitan Auditions of the Air, Anna Kaskis and Leonard Warren. Pagliacci and Cavalleria Rusticana will be the ninth Metropolitan Opera Saturday matinee, sponsored by the Texas Company, over another network of 211 stations reaching the entire Western Hemisphere. During intermissions, there will be the Opera Question Forum with Milton Cross and a curtain talk on Our American Way of Living by Mrs. Sadie Orr Dunbar, President of the General Federation of Women's Clubs.
1: Thank you, Larry, and thank you, ladies and gentlemen, for joining us tonight. And don't forget, join the all-American fight against infantile paralysis. 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This is Fred Allen saying good night for the more than 45,000 Texaco dealers from coast to coast. Good night.
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0: We present Arthur Lowe, John LeMessurier, and Clive Dunn in Dad's Army. Keep Young and Beautiful, featuring John Lorre, Arnold Ridley, and Ian Lavender, with this week's guest, Larry Martin. Here is the news, and this is John Snagg reading it. 1942 starts well for the Allied forces. British sea power is once again supreme in the Mediterranean. Rommel has been pushed back from the frontiers of Egypt, and the entry of America into the war has provided a tremendous boost to morale. But Britain is not resting on her laurels, nor is the Home Guard. In a field near Walmington-on-Sea, Captain Mannering's platoon are redoubling their efforts to keep fit by running up and down, carrying on their shoulders a telegraph pole.
1: Come on, man. Go to it with a will.
2: I'm not enjoying this very much.
3: Beyond Mannering is... He's taken leave of his senses.
4: I'm sure all this running's not very good for the heart.
5: What are you all grumbling about? When the war's over, if anyone wants a telegraph pole delivered in a hurry, we've all got ourselves a nice little business.
6: Don't give up, chaps. You really are doing most awfully well.
1: Right, man. Gather round me. Gather round.
2: Come on, lads. You heard what the captain said.
3: We heard.
2: We've all gathered round you, sir.
1: Jones? Fraser?
7: Godfrey?
1: All look a bit out of condition to me.
5: Perhaps they should have a Bob Martins.
1: That'll do, Pike. Now look, men, this is the sort of exercise that is being done by our crack commando troops. Surely if they can do it, so can you.
8: Mannering, could I have something to pad my shoulder?
1: No, you can't.
8: But it's red raw.
1: There'll be no mollycoddling in my platoon.
5: Trouble is, Captain Mannering, Jones here spent half the time carrying the pole and the other half dangling from it.
2: I was not dangling. Puggy was the one that was dangling.
5: I wasn't dangling. You was the one that
1: all
5: was
1: right,
5: dangling.
1: All right, That's enough. That's enough. Now, on the command go, I want to see all three sections charge across the field and then use their poles to cross the stream. I'll send a pint of beer to every man in the first section across.
2: Right. My section, we're going to win this. I could just do with a pint.
5: Well, don't dangle then.
2: What do you mean?
1: Go!
2: Come on, come on. Come on, lads. Charge!
9: You know, sir, they really are awfully enthusiastic, don't you think?
1: Yes. Unfortunately, their enthusiasm usually outruns their energy.
2: Right, lads. We're going to upend the telegraph pole and let it fall across the stream.
5: Right.
2: Come on now.
5: This should be easy for you, Tappy. Like tossing the cable. Pity you're not wearing your kilt.
3: Belt up or I'll toss you.
5: Now, naughty temper.
2: Right, let the pole go. That's it.
3: Come on, Pikey. You hold the ball steady and I'll start shinning across.
2: We are not going to shin. We're going to walk across.
3: Walk across? What do you think we are, tightrope walkers?
2: It's easy. We'll just hold hands and gripping the pole with our feet. We inch our way across.
5: Like monkeys, you mean?
3: Speak for yourself, Joe.
2: Oh, enough of this chatter. Come on now. Now, everybody hold hands.
5: Right.
2: That's it. Don't look down.
5: No.
2: Whatever you do, look up. Look up.
8: I'm all wet.
3: Yeah. What a brilliant idea, wasn't it, to walk across?
2: That'll do, Private Fraser.
5: Old hands, he says, so instead of just him falling in, we all do.
3: Yeah.
1: Oh, dear. Somehow, Wilson, I don't think this exercise has been a great success.
9: No, sir. Been a bit of a washout, really, hasn't it?
1: You never miss an opportunity to demonstrate that penetrating wit of yours, do you?
9: I do my best, sir.
1: All right, men, come on, come out of that. Let's get back to HQ. Hurry up now. Right, left, right, left, right, left, right, left, right. Good. Ball out. Come in the office, Wilson.
9: Yes, sir, I'm coming.
2: Whoa!
3: Steady, George, more steady. He said fall out, not fall down.
2: I've swallowed so much water, my legs won't carry the extra weight.
7: If my mum catches me like this, she won't let me come anymore.
5: Don't worry, Parky. Come back to my place. I'll fit you out with a spare uniform.
7: Ooh.
5: Won't cost you much.
9: Oh, dear, oh, dear. I must say, sir.
5: Oh, my goodness.
9: It's a relief to get the weight off one's feet. Good Lord, that was tiring.
1: You're out of condition, Wilson, that's all.
9: Yeah, well, it was rather a long march back here, sir.
1: I was with you, don't forget.
9: Yes, but you were on your bicycle.
1: Nevertheless, very strenuous, pedaling up some of those hills.
9: Yes, of course it must have been, yes. Oh, nice to get these boots off.
1: You won't leave them in here, will you?
9: No, no, no, of course not, sir. No. The men did awfully well, didn't they?
1: Awfully well? It was a shambles. Jones's section was a joke.
9: Yeah, but they tried very hard, though, didn't they?
1: Well, that won't be good enough when we're up against Hitler and his Prussian butchers. They had to split the platoon into two halves. Those who are young enough and fit enough, and those who aren't up to battle standards.
9: Yes. Well, I tried that once. Looked rather untidy.
1: How do you mean, untidy?
9: Well, there were two men in one half and 21 in the other.
1: I don't mind telling you, Wilson, I sometimes wish that I had some younger men under my command.
9: Yes, well, other people seem to be thinking on the same lines, sir.
1: How do you mean?
9: Well, just a minute. Put this note here. Yes, here it is. This trickled down from the War Office. It says, in view of the fact that at the outset of war, many younger and fitter men joined the ARP, leaving only the older and less fit men available for the Home Guard, it might be desirable now for these younger, fitter men to be drafted into the Home Guard and the older men into the ARP.
1: What?
9: Hmm.
1: Let me have a look at that.
9: Well, there it is.
1: Local Home Guard commanders should look into the age and fitness of their men with a view to getting together with the ARP and exchanging personnel. This is an outrageous suggestion. I'll fight that tooth and nail.
9: Yes, I do agree, sir. Yes, sir.
1: I mean, how can I face, say, Godfrey or Fraser or Jones? Tell them that I have no more use for them and they're now in the ARP.
9: Oh, well, you won't have to, sir. There's going to be a parade and the area commander is coming here to pick out which of us ought to go to the ARP and which wardens ought to join us.
1: I don't want to have any Hodges rabble in my unit.
9: Oh, I can't agree, sir. They should leave well alone. One just doesn't know where a thing like this would end.
1: Of course not.
9: Well, I mean, take Hodges, for instance. I mean, you say you don't want any of his rabble in your unit. In fact, you might find yourself in the ARP. And this might finish up as his unit.
1: Well, what on earth are you talking about?
9: Well, once they start this sort of thing, I mean, anything can happen.
1: They wouldn't hand my platoon to a man like Hodges. He's a greengrocer. What does he know about the army?
9: Well, he was in the last lot, you know.
1: Oh, different sort of war altogether.
9: Still, he did come face to face with the enemy, though, so he looks pretty fit. He's a lot younger than one or two of us.
1: Meaning me?
9: What? Well, you're by no means decrepit. I mean, well, you're not exactly C. Aubrey Smith.
1: Thank you very much.
9: At the same time, you're not exactly Freddie Bartholomew.
1: Oh.
10: Hello.
1: Hello. Is that Harrison's?
10: That's right, sir. Harrison's hair pieces. Wig makers to the gentry since 1935. Can I help you?
1: Well, actually, I'm inquiring on behalf of a friend.
10: Oh, yes?
1: Yes. He was thinking of purchasing a toupee.
10: What sort of style did your friend have in mind?
1: Well, what do you have?
10: Oh, we have quite a range. We do a very nice one, sort of grey and distingué. We call that our C. Aubrey Smith.
1: Oh, no.
10: Well, how about something romantic? We do a Valentino with the long sideboards. The only trouble with that is it is a bit greasy. Or if you wanted something curly, there's our Harpo.
1: No. I was thinking more in terms of Ronald Coleman.
10: Oh, yes. I think I know the sort of thing you... your friend has in mind.
1: Oh, really?
10: If he'd like to come round for a fitting, I'm sure we can fix him up with something.
1: Yes, you, you couldn't post it.
10: Well, yes, we could. We'll need to know the size, of course.
1: Ah. Now, I do happen to know that he takes a 6 7/8 in bowlers, if that's any help.
10: Well, it's something to be going on with.
1: How long will it take?
10: Well, if you let me have the name and address, it can be delivered by tomorrow morning.
1: Oh, good.
10: In a plain wrapper, of course.
1: Of course. Well, it's Mr. Smith. Care of Captain Mannering. Manager, Swallows Bank, the High Street, Warmington-on-Sea, Kent.
3: Oh, I can tell him. Man, it's a wig. Through his son in here when Captain Mannering walked through this hall not 5 minutes ago, I saw a wee kiss-curl peeking out under the brim of his hat.
11: He doesn't sound like Captain Mannering at all.
3: Precisely. If you ask me, the man's going funny in the head.
12: Well, I reckon one of us ought to go into the office and have a butcher's.
3: Well, I'm not going. I've seen it, I tell you.
12: Well, you go, Pike. You're the youngest.
13: That's not fair. We ought to dip for it.
12: Well, all right, then. Go on.
13: Right, here we go. Eeny, meeny, miny, mo. Catch a nigger by his toe. If he hollers, let him go. Eeny, meeny, miny, mo. It's you, Joe.
12: No, it isn't. You haven't finished it. O-U-T spells out. You must go. It's you, Pikey.
13: That's not right.
3: Oh, it doesn't matter, son.
13: No, Joe got the mo. He should go.
12: Yeah, but it wasn't me that got the tea.
11: Nor did I. I didn't know there was any maid. For goodness sake.
3: We're not talking about the tea you drink, Godfrey.
11: I can make you some if you like.
3: Cats, be quiet, man.
13: It's not fair. Joe's not playing proper.
3: Stop your blathering, son. You're the one that's going into Mannering's office, and that's an end of it.
13: Right.
3: Now, listen. You'll have to find an excuse to talk to him, and you'll need to get yourself lower down than he is so that he can peek up under the brim of his cap.
13: Joe cheated. I still say the mo should go.
12: Look, never mind about that, Pikey. Look, when you get in the office, now, this is a good idea. Say you think we ought to go to the local regimental barracks and practice on their miniature rifle range.
13: Yeah, all right. I can't go in yet. Uncle Arthur's still with him.
1: I'm glad you're here early, Wilson. Sit down.
13: Thaggerton.
1: I've been giving you some thought to our conversation yesterday. Didn't you hear me?
13: Hmm?
1: Sit down.
13: Yeah, well, yes. Well, I'd rather stand, if you don't mind.
1: What's the matter with you?
13: I'm rather stiff, that's all.
1: Aha! I see. Yesterday's exercises left their mark, did they? Well, I have to confess to a slight twinge myself this morning. It hit me in the small of the back, about here. Is yours in the same place, just there?
13: Oh, no, please. Marza, please don't do that. Tell me, sir.
1: Wilson.
13: I'm rather ticklish, you see.
1: What have you got on your uniform?
13: Yes. Nothing, sir.
1: I do believe you're wearing corsets.

0: What have you got on your uniform?
1: Yes. Nothing, sir.
0: I do believe you're wearing corsets.
1: My right. Well, actually, sir, it's called a gentleman's abdominal support.
0: Gentleman's abdominal support, my foot. You're wearing corsets. You're a rum cove, Wilson. You wear that uniform like a sack of porridge. And yet in other respects, you're as vain as a peacock.
1: Okay, it's got nothing whatever to do with vanity. I don't want to risk being put into Hodges' mob, that's all. I'm really quite proud of our platoon. I think you've done a marvellous job putting us all together. I really mean that. So I think it pays, at the moment, not to look any older than one needs.
0: I'm sorry, Wilson.
1: That's it?
0: It's very kind of you to pay that little tribute. I know that sort of thing isn't easy for a person like you. I was pouring scorn upon you, and I had no right to do such a thing, no right at all. I have to tell you that, I too have taken steps to appear more, well, more virile.
1: My God, not monkeyed lands.
0: Don't do that. Certainly not. As drastic as that. Look, when I take my hat off. There, what do you think of that?
1: Oh! A wig! Oh, that's terribly awfully good. Oh, it's really awfully good, sir. That's really good, sir. Very good.
0: Well, be careful. You'll snap your girdle. My hat back before you have convulsions.
1: Sorry, dear.
0: Time you got the men on parade.
1: All right, sir, yes. Right away.
0: Come in.
2: Mr. Mannering.
0: Yes, Frank.
2: May I speak to you privately?
0: Yes. Well, don't stare at me like that, boy. What is it?
2: Barracks.
0: I beg your pardon?
2: We haven't done it for a long time.
0: What else are you talking about, boy?
2: We ought to shoot at the targets with miniature rifles.
0: Why are you bending down like that, Frank?
2: Well, I was just trying to see if my boots are laced up.
0: I see. Are they laced to your corsets by any chance?
2: Pardon?
0: Are you wearing corsets?
2: I didn't know we were supposed to.
0: Shall we start again?
2: Yes, sir. The men asked me to ask you if we could do more of it. Excuse me.
0: Well, they surely didn't ask you to get on your knees and pray. Stand up, boy.
2: Sir.
0: Now, just what are you up to?
2: We were playing Eeny Miney.
0: You were what? Playing what?
2: Eeny Miney and I lost.
0: I see.
2: You know, Eeny Miney, Miney Moey.
0: Yes, yes, all right.
2: I lost and I've been sent in to find out if you've got something under your hat.
0: My head, you mean?
2: No, no, between your head and your hat. They want to know if you're wearing a wig.
0: Ah, that's it, is it? We better go and put everyone's mind at rest, hadn't we?
2: Sir.
0: Follow me.
1: Right, now, the point is this, chaps. Mr. Manning's gone and got this thing for his head. we none of us want to get split up and drafted into the ARP. And let's face it, we wouldn't want to lose him.
3: It's true, and we certainly don't want Hodges and his lot joining us.
4: Blimey, no. You get Hodges in here, he'd start nicking everything.
3: And that'll make do ye.
4: Jock.
1: Look, chaps, you see, Captain Manning's very sensitive about this hair thing. So, please, try not to stare. Right. Just treat it as normal everyday thing. And for heaven's sake, promise me, please promise me, don't laugh.
0: Right, fall into three ranks.
5: Fall into three ranks. Do as the captain says. Come along now. Fall into three ranks. Get in three ranks.

0: three ranks. Three ranks, we've got to fold in.
1: We fold in three ranks, sir.
2: Now then, I was particularly disappointed by the turnout for last Sunday's church parade. Now, you may think the church parades are a waste of time, but I would remind you that during Dunkirk, His Majesty the King called the nation to a day of prayer. I think you'll have to admit that on that occasion, it worked jolly well. And so I don't think we should ignore this aspect of the war effort.
3: Sorry, I couldn't be there, sir. I was delivering essential supplies to a company of ATS girls, sir.
2: Well, couldn't you have waited until the afternoon?
3: I could, sir, but they couldn't. It was knicker elastic, you see. They wanted it for the...
2: Yes, I'm well aware of what they... As for you, Pike, when I'm sitting behind you in church, I noticed your hair's getting very long. It's practically touching your collar. Get it cut.
4: Yes, Mr. Benry.
2: Owen Wilson.
5: Yes, sir?
2: Your hair's untidy, too.
5: Hmm?
2: Not a violin player, you know.
4: Mum said it made Uncle Arthur look rather romantic.
1: Oh, Frank. This.
6: Didn't she?
2: I can't see it myself. Anyway, your appearance as fighting soldiers has become very sloppy. I mention this because it has come to my notice that certain aspects of my appearance have given rise to some speculation and a certain amount of hilarity. Now, I've never been one for beating about the bush, so here it is, straight from the shoulder. I am wearing a toupee, or wig, if you want to make it plainer still. So I'm going to take my hat off. And if any of you fancy a jolly good laugh at my expense, now's your chance. Because I'm going to give you a good look at it. Are you ready? There, what do you think? Well, come on.
3: I'll say this for it. You certainly can't see the join.
7: Speaking for myself, sir, I can't see the point.
2: What do you mean, Fraser?
7: Well, it seems a terrible waste of money to have a wig made that makes you look exactly the same as you did before.
2: Exactly the same. What are you talking about? I think it takes years off me.
1: Well, personally, Captain Men, I think it makes you look older.
2: Rubbish. How could it?
8: Well, sir, you see, it's rather difficult for us to judge. You see, the wigs come off with your hat.
2: What?
8: Ha, ha, ha, ha, ha, ha, ha, ha, ha, ha, ha, ha, ha, ha, ha, ha, ha, ha, ha, ha, ha, ha, ha, ha, ha, ha, ha, ha, ha, ha, ha, ha, ha, ha, ha, ha, ha, ha, ha, ha, ha, ha, ha, ha, ha, ha, ha, ha, ha, 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

0: Who is it that comes a-calling at this hour of the night?
1: It's Mr. Jones and Mr. Godfrey who come a-calling.
0: What's a mess?
1: We want to talk to you.
0: Oh, you better come in.
1: I say, it's a bit spooky in here, isn't it?
0: Sorry about the candles, but my blinds are too thin for the gas light.
2: I like candles. I always think they're much more romantic.
0: Now, what would you be wanting? It wouldn't have anything to do with tomorrow's parade, would it?
1: Well, it's like this, Jock. You see, Mr. Godfrey and I was looking in the mirror, and we decided that if anyone was going to be picked on to go to the ARP, it'll be us, because we're the oldest.
0: Well, apparently you aren't getting any younger.
1: Well, I'm not as old as you are, Mr. Fraser.
0: Not as old? You're right telling us how you tried to leave General Gordon when he was bunged up in Khartoum with the Mad Mahdi? That means you must be over 90.
1: Well, I was a boy soldier.
0: I see. What did they do, pin the medals on your nappy?
2: Now, Mr. Fraser, Mr. Jones, this won't get anywhere.
0: Now, come on, then. What is he wanting?
1: Well, you remember old Mr. Armstrong?
0: Huh? And that passed away last month, the day after his 97th birthday.
1: That's the one. Well, you made him look not a day over 60.
0: Aha, yeah. It's a skill I have with my hands. Well, it's good of you to say so.
1: Well, you couldn't do the same for us, could you?
0: You mean make you look younger?
2: Yes, sir. Could you?
0: Well, in your case, it'll be a real challenge and no mistake.
2: My sister Sissy has an old recipe for an elixir to make one look younger.
0: Well, why don't you have a dram of that, then?
2: The only trouble is it takes 6 months before it begins to work.
1: I think we just better rely on Mr. Fraser.
0: But the thing is, son, I've not had that much practice on live faces.
1: Well, can you do it?
0: Provided the weather keeps fine.
1: What do you mean?
0: Because the cosmetics I use are the intended for outdoors, the fine inside the sarcophagus.
1: Pardon?
0: The coffin, man, the coffin.
1: Oh, I see, Jock, yes.
0: No, these cosmetics will no stand up to any kind of water.
3: Oh, dear.
0: So, you'll not have to wash your faces tonight, you understand?
1: Well, I wasn't going to anyway.
0: Ready, Arden. Go into the parlour and lie down on the slab.
4: All right. Fall in, everyone. Quick as you can.
5: Hey, Joe. Hey, where's Mr. Fraser, Mr. Jones, and Mr. Godfrey? The General will be here soon to inspect us.
6: I think they're staying inside out of the way till the last minute. Mr. Mannering will have kittens when he sees them. Hold on, here they are.
4: Oh, come on, Sergeant, come on, quick as you can.
1: Coming, Sergeant.
4: No, Sergeant, don't stand next to me. Get in the ranks.
1: Oh, sorry, Mr. Wilson, but without my glass, I'm having a bit of difficulty in finding myself.
7: Are the men ready, Sir Wilson?
8: Yes, sir.
9: Soon ready for inspection, sir.
7: Thank you. Now, let's have a look at you all before the General gets here. Pike?
10: Yes, sir.
7: Yes, I don't think there's any likelihood of your being transferred to the ARP. I think you're safe enough.
10: Thank you, sir.
7: Walker?
11: Yes, Mr. Mannering?
7: You'll be all right, too. Right, now, just a minute. Who's this?
4: Jones, sir.
7: Jones?
4: Yes.
7: Good heavens. What else have you done to yourself?
1: I tried to make myself more youthful, sir.
7: Youthful? The dyed hair and rouge all over your face. You look like an aging gigolo.
1: Oh, thank you very much, sir. That's very kind of
7: you. You look ridiculous.
1: Well, I didn't want to leave you, Captain Manning, nor these brave troops, so Mr. Fraser fixed me up.
7: Fraser, what's the meaning of this?
0: To help to make them look younger.
7: All right, what's the matter with you, Fraser?
0: I thought it would help civic...
1: He doesn't speak very plainly, sir, on account of his cheeks are padded out with cotton wool.
7: Good Lord. He's got makeup on his face, too. Did you know about this, Wilson?
4: I turned a blind eye.
7: Well, you've no business to. I'm the only one with the authority to turn blind eyes. Godfrey, what in the name of goodness have you done?
2: Well, Mr. Fraser's a fluid, sir. It tightens the skin.
7: Wilson, this is ridiculous. He looks like Madame Butterfly. Can't parade like that. How long does it last, Fraser?
0: Never dug anybody up to have a look.
1: He says he never dug anyone up to have a look.
7: Right, men. Now, I want you to know that I'm very displeased with this ridiculous charade. You can't face the general looking like this. There must be something we can do.
6: Mr. Mannering?
7: Yeah.
6: Would it help if we all put makeup on? Then the general might think we're just one of those sort of platoons.
7: All right, that'll do.
1: Permission to be suggestive, sir.
7: Yes, Jones.
1: Well, sir, couldn't we face the general, you know, towards the sun, and he'd think he's being blinded by it, and he would be unable to observe us properly?
7: With the sky as black as thunder, Jones.
3: Fraser. Fraser? Yeah, does the makeup stuff wash off?
0: Easy.
7: What was that?
3: What did he say?
1: He says, yes, it does. Very easily. It only needs a drop of water.
3: Well, there you are, sir. There's your answer.
7: Well done, Wilson.
3: Well, you see, I am capable of original thought sometimes, sir. It's just that I'm not often given the opportunity to do so.
7: Right, Fraser, Jones, Godfrey. Quick, go and wash your faces.
3: It's too late, sir. It's too late. The general's here. What are we going to do?
7: There's nothing we can do, apart from pray. Platoon, hands up.
3: Lord, sir, we're going to be drenched.
7: Yes, we are indeed. Quick, Jones, Fraser, Godfrey, heads back. Look straight up into the rain. That's it. Oh, Wilson, in the past when we had inclement weather for a parade, we'd have described the occasion as a washout. This time it's more like a wash-off.
3: Yeah, very good, sir. No, I see what you mean, sir, yes. You know, you've always said you had influence in high places, but until now, I never realized quite how high.

In that episode of Dad's Army, based on the original television series by Jimmy Perry and David Croft, you heard Arthur Lowe as Captain Mannering, John LeMessurier as Sergeant Wilson, Clive Down, Corporal Jones, John Laurie, Private Fraser, Arnold Ridley, Private Godfrey, Ian Lavender, Private Pike, Larry Martin, Private Walker, and Michael Burrington as the Wigmaker. Keep Young and Beautiful was adapted for radio by Michael Knowles and Harold Snowd and produced by John Dias.

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1: Magic.
2: Yeah.
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0: snuck into the local room of the Lakeview Post-Dispatch. The time is around 11 o'clock in the evening, and in Willie Anderson's cubbyhole of an office, we find Charlotte on Willie's telephone talking to her manager in Hollywood.
1: Hello? Hello, Roger, are you there? I was only inquiring because if you weren't, there'd be no use going on with this conversation. Now, Roger, now you're being unfair. I'm doing my very best to get to Hollywood. Stand in line to get a reservation? I've been trying for weeks to get a reservation to stand in line. You have no idea how crowded this town is. You have to make an appointment 10 days in advance to get knocked down by a taxi. And the hotels. Oh, there's a room at the Lakeview with 4 families living in it. One in each corner. That's right, and now the family in the northeast corner is taking in boarders. Oh, Roger, I have to go now. Here comes Mr. Anderson. Yes, I'll wire you as soon as I have any news. Bye.
2: Hello, Charlotte.
1: Oh, good evening, Mr. Anderson. I'm sorry that I had to use your phone.
2: You're perfectly welcome, Charlotte.
1: My, my, but you are in a good mood this evening.
2: How would you like to leave for Hollywood tonight?
1: Leave tonight for Hollywood?
2: Uh-huh, on a midnight plane. I got a reservation for you now, on.
1: Yes, Mr. Anderson.
2: Came up all of a sudden. A friend of mine, Steve Edwards, called off his trip from the coast. He's going hunting. So I've arranged for you to pick up his ticket.
1: I know, but
2: he's gonna leave it at the stationery store down the corner.
1: Yeah, but I can't go tonight.
2: All you have to do is... You can't what?
1: I can't leave town. There isn't time for me to dispose of my car.
2: Car? What car?
1: The car I bought this afternoon.
2: You bought... Oh, no, no, you couldn't have. Well, you're only in town temporarily. You're expecting to leave for the coast any day. Now, why in the name of common sense would you buy a car?
1: Oh, I couldn't resist it. I saw such a lovely place to park.
2: Here you are, knowing you'll be leaving town any moment, and yet you invest good money in a car. I ask you, is that sound?
1: Certainly it's sound. Everything about it makes a noise. Except the horn.
2: All right, all right. But I'm... City Desk Anderson speaking. What, Mr. Jenkins?
1: Oh, he's my landlord. I gave you as a reference.
2: Huh? Oh. Oh, yes, Mr. Jenkins. Miss Greenwood? That's right. She's been employed here for several weeks. But she's leaving tonight. Well, certainly she's a responsible person. I'll guarantee anything. What? Send you a check for the garage door she smashed.
1: But Mr. Anderson...
2: All right. Now, how much was the door you smashed?
1: $20. But for only $100 more, we could get one that opens with an electric eye.
2: Oh, only $100 more?
1: Mm-hmm. That is for a good one. You know, the one I had on my Hollywood garage became nearsighted.
2: Nearsighted?
1: Yes, it kept opening and shutting the bedroom window.
2: Now, listen. The post-dispatch will take over your car and pay for the garage door. But you've got... City Desk Anderson speaking. Ticket for what? I didn't order any tickets.
1: Oh, Mr. Anderson, I forgot to tell you. I gave them your name.
2: Who this time?
1: The traffic department. It's the ticket I got for driving through a stoplight.
2: Hello. Hello, hold the phone a second. You ran through a stoplight?
1: I had to. It was the only way I could get away from that man that was following me.
2: Well, if a man was following you, why didn't you stop and call a policeman?
1: Don't be silly. He was a policeman.
2: He was? Oh! All right. Hello? Yes, send me the ticket. I'll see that justice is served. Well, so far you had a very jolly evening, Miss Greenwood. By the time we get through paying your bills, the Post-Dispatch will be busted.
1: Well, I wouldn't think of letting the Post-Dispatch pay my bills. I'll stay right here and work it out.
3: You're blame right, George.
2: Oh, no, you won't. You're leaving for Hollywood tonight. I'll see to that.
1: Oh, Mr. Anderson, sometimes I think you're anxious for me to leave.
2: Oh, Miss Greenwood, Hollywood needs you. Hollywood is waiting for you. And Hollywood can have you.
1: Well, thanks. I'm glad I misunderstood you.
2: Well, now, look, you go downstairs, walk to the stationery store on the corner, and pick up your reservation. Ask for the envelope left by Stephen Edwards.
1: Stephen Edwards.
2: Just get it. Don't stop on the way. Don't talk to anybody. And don't get into trouble.
1: As if I ever did.
2: Oh, say, by the way, where is that car of yours? I'll have one of the boys go get it.
1: Home in my garage. But you'd better tell the boy to take along a front seat.
2: What? You mean to say the car hasn't got a front seat?
1: Of course it has, only it might be a bit crowded since that little accident, the motor is in it.
2: Stop.
1: I'll be right back, Mr. Anderson.

0: ma'am, but could I ask you something?
1: Now, just one moment. Do I look like the kind of a lady that a strange man would stop on the street?
0: Oh, no, ma'am, not at all. Absolutely not.
1: Well, you know, that's what I've always suspected.
0: But it's just that I'm sort of new here, and I'm trying to find a place called South Cove.
1: Oh, that's a little suburb on the south end of the lake. By any chance, are you looking for the munitions factory?
0: No, ma'am. I'm with the North Shore Steel Mill. But my girl's at the South Cove plant. Oh, my name's Jerry Brown.
1: Mine's Charlotte Greenwood.
0: Well, I sure am happy to meet you, Mrs. Greenwood.
1: It isn't Mrs. Greenwood, it's Miss Greenwood.
0: Oh, excuse me, ma'am. I'm sorry.
1: You're sorry. But say, you know, you sure sound like Texas.
0: Yes, ma'am. It's a long time since I've been home, though. After I got back from Italy, I was at Fort Morrison for 6 months driving a Jeep.
1: Oh, you're an ex-serviceman.
0: Yes. But the Army let me out because I had an offer here of a standing job.
1: Well, after driving a Jeep for 6 months, I imagine you'd appreciate a standing job.
0: The only thing is, Myrtle goes to work at midnight, and I won't get through till 10 o'clock. But we have a way to steal a little time together.
1: I don't know what those war workers would do without that little steal formula.
0: Well, what I mean is, we're getting married tonight.
1: Married? You are?
0: Yes, ma'am. She's meeting me at the Justice of the Peace at 11:30. And that's pretty soon now.
1: Oh, are you going on a honeymoon?
0: Well, not right away, ma'am. We both thought we'd better stick on a job. Guys over there still need a lot of stuff. I know.
1: Well, I think that's perfectly swell.
0: Of course, I never aimed to have my wife work, but the way things are, well, I reckon these days a lot of women get a man's wages.
1: I reckon a lot of women always have. Say, it's after 11. You'd better hurry. Where is this Justice of the Peace located?
0: Well, Myrtle told me it's the first house to the left, right after you cross the tracks in South Cove.
1: Oh, then I know exactly where it is. Now, look, you start from here and you go straight down the main street to that...
0: Yes,
1: no, wait, now. Now, look, you start from here and then you turn right at the first intersection and... No, that won't do either. Look, now, you start from here and... You know, honestly, I think you'd better start from someplace else.
0: Well, is it that hard to find, ma'am?
1: No, it isn't hard to find. It's just hard to explain. If I was driving, I could get you there in 10 minutes. Say, come on, I will drive you.
0: Oh, I wouldn't ask you to do that, ma'am.
1: What? When you're on your way to your own wedding? Why, come on, hop in. Why, I'll have you kids married in 20 minutes.
2: Hey, hey, stop, police! That fellow in the tall blonde, they stole my car.
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0: Well, Charlotte's driving a young war worker out to South Cove to meet his girl so they can get hitched. But meanwhile, there's developed another hitch. Charlotte finds it out just as the car is approaching its destination.
1: That must be the house right ahead.
2: Yeah, it looks kind of dark and deserted. I don't see Myrtle either.
3: Oh, listen to that. And they call this anti-knock gasoline.
2: But, ma'am, that was something in the back seat here. Why, yeah, it was this here shotgun that fell down.
3: Shotgun? Do you always carry a shotgun in your car?
2: My car? Ma'am, this ain't my car. I thought it was yours.
3: What? Why, it's not my car. Well, you were standing right alongside of it.
2: Well, yes, but so was you. I sort of figured you just got out for a stretch.
3: Yeah, well, I sort of figure if we're caught in this, we'll both go in for a stretch. You stay here and wait for Myrtle.
2: Yeah, but what are you going to do?
3: I'm going to phone a friend of mine. We're going to need help.
4: Good evening.
1: Good evening. Are you the Justice of the Peace?
4: Yes, I am. What is it you wanted at this hour of the night?
1: May I use your phone?
4: You woke me up just to use my phone?
1: Yes, please. Where is it?
4: Now, hold on. You can't come barging in like this. I'm not properly attired. I barely had time to slip my overcoat over a pair of pajamas.
1: Oh, it's all right. I don't mind pajamas.
4: And it ain't pajamas. It's pajamas. The same as tomatoes. There's no difference.
1: No? Well, you just try sleeping in a pair of tomatoes. Now, where's the phone? Oh, yes, I see.
4: Now, wait. This is outrageous, waking me up at this hour. Do you know what the clock says?
1: Yes, the clock says tick-tock, the kitty says meow-meow, and the dog says bow-wow.
4: Now, you see here, young woman, I resent this intrusion. Routing me out this way, I'm walking in my sleep.
1: Well, that's wonderful. You get your rest and your exercise both at the same time. Hello? I'd like to speak to Mr. Anderson.
4: I don't even know who you are. And at this time of night, I'm not anxious to see new faces.
1: Mine's not so new. Hello? Mr. Anderson? Listen, I'm in a little trouble out here in South Cove. I'm here alone with a man. Of course it's possible. But I need help. No, he's not trying to get away from me.
4: Oh, dear.
1: You'd better come yourself. Wait, I'll ask him. I don't believe I know your name.
4: My name is Balloon. Balloon, W-O-O-O-N.
1: You needn't spell it twice. Once is enough.
4: Oh, what an aggravating woman you are.
1: Hello, Mr. Anderson. His name is Balloon. No, I'm afraid I'm perfectly safe. Yes, I forgot to get that plane reservation. All right, you pick up the ticket. Will you? Now meet you here. Bye.
4: Young woman, would you drag me into a scandal?
1: Well, it's an idea. But then I haven't got time right now.
4: Why couldn't you have gone some other place to telephone?
1: Well, because I had to come here anyway for a wedding.
4: Now, if you're here for a wedding, where's the groom?
1: He's outside, and he'll be here in a few minutes. Now, don't get so excited.
4: Well, I'm worried. Frankly, I don't believe you're going to be married.
1: Hmm. You're worried.
4: Now, who's that?
1: Oh, I hope it's not a policeman. No, it's a postman. He knocked twice.
4: Come in.
5: Mrs. Greenwood.
1: Oh, Jerry, am I glad it's you.
5: I'm getting kind of worried about Myrtle. She promised she'd be here.
4: Now, who is this young man?
1: He's the groom. I told you he'd get here.
4: Well, then, now, let's get this thing over with. Now, then, you, Miss Greenwood, you take this man for your lawful wedded husband to love, honor, and cherish?
1: Well, you certainly make the proposition sound attractive.
2: Yeah, but hold on here. I don't want to marry her.
4: You don't want to?
6: There they are. There's the couple. I'd recognize that tall blonde anyplace.
4: Oh, heavens to Betsy. I'm afraid, young man, you're going to have to marry her. That gentleman has a shotgun.
1: Oh, my goodness, he has.
4: Then we'd better proceed with the ceremony. Do you
2: hold on. Shotgun or no shotgun, he can't bluff me.
1: Well, he can me. You go right ahead, Mr. Balloon.

0: Uh-oh. Now what's going to happen? Honestly, Charlotte, is it fair to leave folks guessing like this?
1: Well, Wendell, don't you ever do a little guessing.
0: Oh, sure. As a matter of fact, I've been making a guess about the song you're going to sing today.
1: You'll be hearing it on the hit parade if I don't miss my guess.
0: Check. Let's see what the rest of the folks think. Friends, Charlotte Greenwood singing, There Goes That...

0: And now I want to take this opportunity to say to you that there's always double pleasure in remembering your friends with Hallmark cards. First, there's the pleasure your greeting brings to the one you remembered. And second, there's your pleasure, your pride, in knowing you've chosen the very finest of cards. 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Now to resume our story. Not only did Charlotte and the young war worker get into the wrong car, but a befuddled justice of peace tried to marry them. And it might have gone through, too, if at that moment the owner of the car hadn't appeared, and with a shotgun. So now...
1: But my dear sir, don't you understand we're having a wedding here?
2: Well, you can have the wedding later. These people stole my car.
0: Oh, we didn't know it was your car.
3: And we didn't steal it.
2: Oh, no. I suppose you got into it just to try it out, eh? Well, how's the pickup?
3: I'm fine. How are you on a hill?
1: Now, just a moment.
2: I suppose you two thought you were very smart and I couldn't follow you, eh? Well, I have a big car as well as that little one.
3: Oh, you've got a big one and a little one, a car hoarder, huh?
2: I have a right to own two cars. I drive 8,000 miles a month for my daily bread.
3: Well, you must live a long way from the bakery. Jerry, you go outside and look for Myrtle. I'll settle things with this gentleman.
1: You mean postpone the wedding? Till when?
3: Just
1: when do you think of getting married?
3: Constantly, mister, constantly. Now run along, Jerry.
2: Oh, no, you don't. Stay right where you are, everybody.
1: Put that shotgun down. Put it down, disciple, to go off.
3: Well, put your finger over the muzzle.
1: Oh, dear, come in. Oh, here she is, Myrtle, honey.
4: Oh, Jerry, I'm dreadfully sorry I'm late, but at the last minute... Why, Jerry, what's going on here?
1: This is a wedding, young lady. And if you have any reason why it shouldn't take place... Speak now or forever hold your peace.
4: Reason? I'll say I have a reason.
3: Now, look, now, we can explain all this, can't we, Jerry?
4: Then you'd better start explaining that man with a shotgun.
2: I'm here to see justice done.
5: This man simply followed us because...
3: He had a big car.
4: Followed you? Why?
3: Because we had a little one.
4: Little one?
2: Dear.
4: You have a little one? Oh,
3: Jerry.
5: Now, honey, there's nothing to cry about. It ain't that serious.
4: You have a little one, and it isn't serious. When did this happen?
3: About 15 minutes ago.
4: 15 minutes?
1: Well, really?
3: Yes, it was a complete surprise to us, too.
5: Now, we didn't know who it belonged to.
4: Didn't know who it belonged to? Do you think I'll believe that?
3: Well, why not? They all look alike.
4: Baby?
3: No, cars.
4: I don't know what you're talking about.
5: I've been trying to tell you, honey. Miss Greenwood here offered to drive me to South Cove so it wouldn't be late. We got into a little car and it turned out to be somebody else's.
2: Yes, it turned out to be mine. It had a blue hood and a spare.
1: What, the baby?
2: No, the car.
4: Oh, Jerry. Oh, I thought you meant... Oh,
1: Jerry. Will you people please, please tell your differences elsewhere? You, sir, why don't you go outside till the wedding is over?
2: And let them give me the slip? Say, let me ask you people a question. Do I look like a big sap?
3: I'll take that. That's the easiest $64 I have.
1: Oh, dear, come in.
3: Oh, Mr. Anderson, you're just in time.
6: Now, what happened to that plane reservation? It wasn't at the stationery store.
1: Will you stop shouting?
6: Huh?
1: We're trying to have a wedding. Miss Greenwood is getting married.
6: Well, the plane leads us to... getting married. Who's getting married?
3: Now, Mr. Anderson...
1: She is.
6: Why, you're crazy. Who says she's getting married?
1: Well, who do you think? That man with a shotgun isn't Daniel Boone.
2: Say, that's a funny one. It just happens my name is Boone, but it isn't Daniel Boone.
3: Could it be Bab?
2: No, it's...
3: Mr. Anderson, it's that couple are right there.
1: I wish you'd make up their minds. I wish people would make up their minds.
6: Come on, Charlotte. Come on. We've got to find out about that
2: now,
6: thing.
2: Now, hold on, hold on. We've got a little talking to do first.
6: You keep out of it!
2: Oh, you want to make something of it, eh? Well, listen, mister. This place isn't big enough for both of us. So what are you going to do about
1: it? I'll tell you what I'm going to do about it.
3: Well, he's going to catch the next bus out of town.
6: Yes. No, no! Charlotte, will you please tell me what this is all about?
3: I was simply helping these kids get married. I borrowed this gentleman's car without his permission.
2: Yes, and nobody leaves here till I get paid for the use of it. That'll be $25.
3: What kind of a man are you at a time like this to be mercenary?
2: Huh?
3: Look at that couple with stars in their eyes.
2: Well, yes, and dreams in their hearts.
3: And you talk about money at a tender moment like this.
2: Well, I suppose.
6: Youth that views life through a golden haze.
3: Youth that must have its fling.
6: Why, my dear man, we can't reduce a thing like this to a sordid $25.
2: Yes, maybe you're right. We'll make it $30.
6: Money is a curse.
3: Well, Mr. Anderson, you'd better start cussing.
6: Gracious, not in my presence. Oh, all right. And that's $30 more you've cost the Post-Dispatch.
2: Yeah, and you're lucky I didn't make it 40. You almost spoiled them a hunting trip for me and Steve Edwards.
6: I don't care if you... Steve Edwards? You know Steve Edwards?
2: Well, sure. I was just doing an errand for him when this couple took my car. Steve asked me to leave an envelope at the stationery store.
3: Oh, Mr. Anderson, that's the reservation.
6: Well, where is it? Where is the envelope?
2: I got it right here in my pocket. Why?
6: We can make it. We can make it. The airport's only a mile from here. What's that?
4: That's the midnight play now. I hear it every night but five over the building where I work.
5: Yep, I reckon you missed it.
6: Missed it? Now I've got you on my hands again. Oh, why? Why do I get into jams like this? You'd think I didn't have a brain in my head. I say you'd think I didn't have a brain in my head.
3: Well, who's arguing?
1: Well, now we may as well resume the wedding. As you say, Miss Greenwood, you must have it fling.
3: Oh, sure, but I wish somebody would fling one my way.

0: will be back in a moment. Meanwhile, I want to say just this. When you buy a card for any occasion, look for the hallmark imprint on the back. Like sterling on silver, that imprint, a hallmark card, is always your assurance of finest quality. 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And now, Charlotte Greenwood.
1: Friends, for most of us, these busy days are filled with big jobs to be done, big problems to be solved. There's so little time for the tiny, little, everyday things. The neighborly chat, the letter to an old friend. And yet, in this swiftly moving world, friendship need not be forgotten. A few words that say, "I hadn't forgotten," may mean more than you know to someone, somewhere. There's an old saying I think all of us should remember. The way to have friends is to be one. And now, until next Sunday at the very same time, this is Charlotte.

0: Hathaway, the orchestra, and the Hallmark Chorus came to you from Hollywood. 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
5: And now, in cooperation with police and federal law enforcement departments throughout the United States, the program that brings you authentic police case histories. Waterman's Pens and Waterman's Ink present Gangbusters.

0: This nation is now in the midst of a serious crime wave, and we must stop the attempts of the lawbreakers to tear down here at home the very ideals for which we have fought. And so Waterman's Pens and Waterman's Inc. are proud to present Gangbusters with Louis J. Valentine, former commissioner of the largest police force in the world. Commissioner Valentine will interview by proxy Harvey Scott, superintendent of the Pittsburgh, Pennsylvania Police Department. Commissioner Valentine.
1: Well, Superintendent Scott, tonight's Gangbusters case should be quite an unusual one.
2: It is, Commissioner Valentine.
1: How have you decided to start it?
2: Well, in Pittsburgh, there was a certain professional wrestling school run by a pretty rough type of wrestler. He was known as Hammerlock. A few years ago, this Hammerlock walked up to the mat with a rather slight of build, pasty-faced man who had dropped in for a lesson.
3: Lie down on the mat.
4: This way?
3: Yeah. You're a businessman?
4: Yes, sir.
3: Well, if you have on your business clothes, I can't show you much, but...
4: I just wanted a demonstration.
3: Well, all right. Now, you're flat on your back, but you've got to learn how to keep a man flat on his back.
4: Yes.
3: Now, watch. I fall on my left knee beside you. Then, I grab your right hand with my left hand.
4: Yeah.
3: Your left hand with my right hand.
4: You weigh a ton.
3: Now, my right knee is free. I place it on your chest.
4: Oh.
3: Now, if you move an inch, I throw my weight on that right knee, and I can break every rib in your body.
4: Will you hold me tight like that, just to let me see how it would feel to try and get up?
3: Yeah, all right. Now, go ahead. Just try to move.
4: I hope I didn't throw you too hard. I just wanted to try my little trick against a professional wrestler.
3: You must have busted my ribs.
4: I guess I'll have to be going.
3: Hey, who are you? I never saw anybody move so fast.
4: Oh, it's just a little hobby of mine. A little pet trick I like to try out against professional wrestlers. Well, I'm sorry, mister. I'll have to be leaving.
5: I don't care what you say, Haynes. I'm packing up and leaving.
6: Step-ins, slips, and undies, huh?
5: Hmm? The trunk will never hold them all.
6: Your boyfriend ain't gonna like you leaving like this, Cora.
5: I'm bored stiff.
6: So you're getting out.
5: When I get this trunk packed.
6: I'll bet all them lace under things cost a hunk of dough.
5: He's so goody-goody. Well, he makes me sick.
6: Hey, he's my pal, you know.
5: No, I'm too young. Read books, go to the movies. Look out, Kitty. I love you, but I'm packing.
6: Kazara ain't gonna like this, Cora.
5: Well, that's too bad. He's not even a man. There were only some excitement once in a while.
6: Now, listen, kid. I've got to tell you something.
5: I'm fed up with his goody-goody. What do you want to tell me?
6: Will you swear never to tell?
5: That good, huh?
6: Will you swear?
5: Okay.
6: Pizarro's been pulling jobs since 1923. He's robbed freight trains, maybe a dozen other places. And a couple of times he shot it out with the cops.
5: Pizarro.
6: You ain't heard nothing yet. Pizarro ran a gang that had this town on its heels. If it weren't for a bad break, Pizarro never would have been caught. But they were scared enough of the guy to give him a rap of from 10 to 60 years in the Western Penitentiary.
5: Ain't you lying?
6: Oh, no, sister.
5: Not Kazara.
6: You're teamed up with a guy who, if the cops knew who he was when they faced him, half of them would faint.
5: Gee, I wanted excitement, but I didn't bargain for all this.
6: You better get them pretty little undies back in the drawers before he gets here.
5: Why, he wouldn't think nothing of killing me if he wanted to.
6: You said it.
7: Oh, hello, Haynes.
6: Hello, Kazara.
8: Hello, honey.
5: Hello, Kazara. I'm glad to see you.
8: Yeah, it's warm out.
5: Yeah, it's kind of hot in here, too. It shouldn't be, though. Us living up on the 8th floor.
8: I wouldn't mind a good cool lemonade. Oh, well, the trunk.
9: While you were gone, I got a telephone call that my mother was sick, a heart attack.
4: Oh, I'm sorry.
9: I was packing to go see her, and then I called the doctor, and he said she was much better, and I wouldn't have to come, so... So I'm unpacking.
4: That's good. I'll help you to unpack, then.
9: Oh, well, first I'll fix you a lemonade.
4: Oh, good. That's fine. I'm glad you're here, Haynes.
6: Yeah, I know. You know, I just happened to drop by.
4: Good. I'm glad you like Cora as well as you do. I dislike that cat. Come here, kitty, kitty. Come here. Now, nice kitty.

0: You shouldn't have done that, Kazera.
1: Oh.
0: Cora loves that.
1: The door to the hall.
0: Oh, the cat just went out the door.
1: Mm-hmm.
2: Didn't I hear the kitty meowing? Where'd he go?
1: He just walked out of the door. Get some air, I guess.
2: Oh. Kazera, why don't you take me dancing tonight?
1: Oh, I can't tonight, Cora. I told Haynes I'd go for a walk with him in the park. I've got a few little things I want to talk about.
3: Who are you, then?
1: You're a pretty tricky old gent, aren't you?
3: Please, you'll put down the gun, please.
1: A big wholesale house, and instead of a safe, you wrap your money all up in grease paper. And hide it here in your cold storage room. Get it, pal?
0: Sure.
3: Please, it's all the money I got.
1: You know, some people recently have been very foolish. They've tried to identify me to the police.
4: It's a big mess of it here, boss.
1: Just shove it in your bag. Now you won't identify me to the police.
3: Please, I'm an old man. There's a lot of money there. Take it and go away.
4: Got a big haul, boss. It was all done up in nice little packages.
1: And that's why I cased this place for a week. Now, mister, it's your turn.
0: Holy smokes, you threw him right over your head.
1: The fall knocked him unconscious. Come on. Close the refrigerator door.
0: Right.
1: That'll hold him.
0: Oh, icebox starting to freeze again, Kazera.
1: What do you know? Maybe you'll be frozen still.
5: Kazera, dangerous gunman who's been terrorizing Pittsburgh. Report to headquarters for confidential instructions.
1: Well, you've done enough primping, Cora.
2: All right, Kazera.
0: Come on, let's go out and eat, huh?
2: Haynes is always for eating. Gee, I wish we could find the kitty.
1: Oh, it'll show up. Come on.
2: Okay. You boys will have to give me a lot of attention tonight.
6: Hey! What is
7: it? Let go of me.
6: What's the meaning of this, officer?
7: Hold the girl and get the cuffs on that one. I haven't done anything.
6: Cut it out.
7: Now you. You're Kazera.
1: That's right, officer.
7: Don't you move a muscle. Frisk him, Sergeant.
1: I haven't got a gun, if that's what you're looking for. We were just going out to eat and...
6: Oh, my heart.
2: He's had one of his heart attacks.
7: Well, that's a queer one. Let's see what his eyes look like. Perhaps he isn't too bad off.
6: Now, for you, copper.
0: I've never seen nothing move so fast in my life.
1: No, I've got the gun.
2: Kazera, you killed him.
1: I wasn't trying to kiss him. Well, you two will have to look after yourselves. I'm getting out.
2: What'll I do? Now I'm in on a killing.
7: Hey, try to get these cuffs off me, Kazera. Hey, Kazera, you can't leave us like this.
5: The identity of the gunman responsible for the killing of Detective Lorch and for many recent robberies has been established beyond doubt. Killer is Matthew Kazera. 5'8½", brown hair, blue-gray eyes. This gunman is a killer and must be apprehended at once.
8: Well, Superintendent Scott, with the identity of Kazera established and police on the alert for him, I know the rest of the case will be even more exciting. But right now...
9: Every day, millions of people listen to Frazier Hunt report the news. This famous war correspondent and radio commentator writes, and I quote Mr. Hunt, "The finest fountain pen I've ever written with is my new Waterman's Taperite. 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
8: Superintendent Scott, police bulletins had been issued for Matthew Kazera.
7: Yes, Commissioner Valentine. But Kazera was as wary and cunning as ever. He had other plans.
10: Yes?
1: You, Mrs. Flowers, who runs this boarding house?
10: Yes.
1: Have you a room I might rent?
10: Well, yes, I do have a room on the ground floor and back.
1: May I see it?
10: Well, I had just about decided I wouldn't rent any more rooms to single gentlemen.
1: Oh, why?
10: I'm a rather nervous person, and I...
1: Oh, I don't blame you at all, Mrs. Flowers.
10: You don't?
1: No, not at all.
10: I don't have any men roomers right now.
1: I don't blame you, Mrs. Flowers. Oh, what a beautiful canary.
10: Yes, I've had him 10 years. You like canaries?
1: I love them. And cats. May I just step in a minute?

0: In 10 years, you like canaries?
1: I love them. And cats. May I just step in a minute?
0: Well, yes. Yes, I guess so.
1: Oh, what an attractive park. I'm Jonathan S. Brooks.
0: Jonathan. That's an old biblical name.
1: Yes.
0: Well, don't you think I'm wise, Mr. Brooks, not to rent to strange men?
1: Absolutely. But you know, Mrs. Flowers, I was just thinking, of course you'd really be safer to have one man in the house.
0: Now, I never thought of that.
1: Oh, yes. An emergency comes up, a drunk at the door, a leak in a pipe.
0: I'm surprised you're not married, being so understanding of women.
1: Well, of course, Mrs. Flowers, it's always the first time.
0: Well, that's so, I guess.
1: Now, I wonder if you'd show me the room you were speaking about.
0: Why, yes, if you'd like to. It's down at the end of the hall, this way.
1: Thank you.
2: Car 1 calling headquarters.
3: I'm getting you, Detective.
2: I've just finished talking again with Haynes, Gazera's partner who was captured with Cora, his girlfriend. Nothing new on the whereabouts of Gazera.
3: Then, take your map of Pittsburgh, Benagi. The one we divided up into squares. We'll have different squadrons cover each square for rooming houses. You're to take square 5.
2: Yes, sir. Step on it, Tom.
0: Yes?
2: Good afternoon, ma'am. We're the police. You operate this boarding house?
0: The police? Why, yes. Yes, I'm Mrs. Flowers. Won't you step in?
2: Thank you. Do you have many men roomers?
0: No. No, I don't. Not now.
2: See. Well, if you don't take men roomers, there's no reason to bother you.
0: The only man here is Mr. Brooks. Jonathan Brooks. But he's really he's just like one of the family. Maybe he could help you.
2: Where's his room?
0: Right down the hall. I'll show you.
2: You say this Mr. Brooks isn't really a roomer.
0: Oh, no. Oh, I don't know what I'd do without him.
2: Well, I really don't know if there's much sense in talking with him, then.
0: Right here. Oh, Mr. Brooks is such a capable man.
2: I see. We're looking for a man who's a killer.
0: A killer?
2: Yes.
0: Oh, then I'm awfully glad I've got Mr. Brooks staying with me. Jonathan? Jonathan?
2: I guess he's not in.
0: Oh, I just happened to remember. He must have gone downtown to do my shopping.
2: Well...
0: Shall I have him call you at police headquarters?
2: No. No, it's not necessary, as long as you say he's really not a boarder, but one of the family.
3: Attention. Attention. The Consolidated Drug Supply House just been robbed, and manager cruelly beaten. Manager has identified picture of Matt Cazera as the gunman. This killer must be caught. Approach with caution.
1: I think I'll go downtown and do a little shopping, Mrs. Flowers.
0: Why, yes, Mr. Brooks.
1: Why, you seem so nervous.
0: Oh, it's just all those radio broadcasts about that killer.
1: Oh, you mean Cazera.
0: Yes.
1: I won't leave you if you don't want me to.
0: No. I'm all right.
1: Well, then I'll see you later. I won't be gone long, Mrs. Flowers.
0: All right. Operator. Operator.
4: Number, please.
0: Get me the police department. Quick, the police department.
3: Police department. Detective Benagi.
0: This is Mrs. Flowers. I have a rooming house at the corner of Main and Kelly. There's a man here. Oh, I'm awfully frightened. I think he's that killer you're looking for.
3: What? Cazera?
0: Yes.
3: We called at your place yesterday. You said he wasn't really a roomer.
0: I didn't think of him as such, but I found a gun in his room. And I've been looking at him and thinking. I think he's dyed his hair, but I think it's him.
3: Now listen carefully. If he's the one we want, he's a killer. Is he there now?
0: No, he's gone out, but he'll be back.
3: All right. I want to talk to my superiors, but we'll protect you in every way. I'll call you back around 4:00.
0: Well, suppose he's here.

0: Hello?
1: This is Detective Banaki. Are you alone?
0: Yes.
1: We're going to wait until after dark to take you.
0: Yes?
1: 9 o'clock tonight.
2: Hello, Mrs. Flower.
0: Oh, yes. I'm on the telephone, Mr. Brooks.
2: Oh, excuse me.
0: Well, I'm awfully sorry, Hattie, to hear about it, but I'm sure you'll feel better.
1: I get it. But you must listen carefully.
0: When did the doctor say you should go to the hospital?
1: Be in your sitting room at 9 o'clock.
0: Oh, that's a shame.
1: If Kozera is there, keep the shade up. If he isn't there, put the shade down. You got it?
0: Well, I'm awfully glad you called, Hattie.
1: Don't miss up on those signals. That's all.
0: Oh, I dropped the receiver.
2: Somebody sick?
0: Yes, a friend of mine. She's quite sick.
2: Oh, I'm sorry. Well, I'll sit down and keep you company. Then if you'd like to, later this evening, I'll take you to the movie.
0: Come in.
3: Flowers, this is Inspector Monaghan.
0: How do you do, sir?
3: Yeah, how do you do, Mrs. Flowers? We could tell from your sitting room shade because Zara wasn't here.
0: But he'll be back any second.
4: I'm going to try to take him in this hallway. Now, the sitting room on this side. Blank wall all along here.
0: His room's at the end of this hall.
4: Let's see just where.
0: That's his room.
3: Mm-hmm. And there are the cellar stairs. Wasn't there a cellar door there?
0: Yes, sir, but he took it off and didn't put it back.
4: Oh. All right. Let's get back up to the front door. Now, there may be some shooting. I want you to go upstairs.
0: Mm-hmm. Yes, sir.
4: Detective Banaki, we'll darken the hall so we can make a grab as soon as Kozera comes in the door.
3: Right.
4: Snap the light.
3: Remember, this guy's dynamite, Inspector.
4: There's a signal.
3: You sure?
4: Positive. That was no regular telephone ring. Charlie's watching the house across the street. I told him if he saw Kozera coming to have the operator just tickle the phone.
3: Look. Turning in.
4: That's him, all right.
3: We've got to be positive it's Kozera, though.
4: As soon as he closes the door, you jump from there.
3: You'll be hitting him from that side.
4: And lock his arms to his side. Quiet. Watch yourself.
5: I've got him. Turn the light on.
2: All right, Coppers. I give up.
5: Risk him, Banaki. I've got his arms pinned.
2: I'm through, Coppers. I admit it. I'll give up.
5: Here's his gun, Inspector Monaghan.
4: A police revolver. The one he took away from Detective Lorch and then killed him with. Can you beat that, Banaki? He thought he could break away.
5: Won't wake out of that beating till tomorrow morning, Inspector.
0: Is the creature subdued?
5: He's unconscious, but you stay up there. Well, we better get the cuffs on him and lug him out.
4: Yes. Roll him over and put him on.
5: Stop! None of your tricks, Kozera.
2: No! I've got it in my head, and I'm using you as a shield.
5: Shoot him, Inspector, even if he does shoot me.
4: Drop your gun, Kozera.
2: Stand back, Inspector, or I'll blow every brain out of this copper's head. I'm taking him with me to the end of the hall. If you try to follow and move a muscle, I'm killing him.
5: You won't get away with it, Kozera. Don't kill him.
2: Stand back, I said. I've killed one cop, and I'd just as soon kill this one. Now, cop, I'm going to throw you down the cellar stairs and then kill the other copper.
5: You throw me down the stairs and you're coming to it! I'll get into this fight too, Kozera. I've got my finger wedged in front of the hammer of Kozera's gun, Banaki. He can't fire.
2: Stay back,
5: Banaki.
2: You are critical, Inspector. You're going down these stairs.
5: Not without you, Kozera.
4: You all right, Inspector? Yeah. Instead of Kozera landing on top, I landed on top. He tried to get my gun. I let him have it. Roll him over. Bullet through his heart. One through the head. This time, Kozera really is dead.
3: Superintendent Scott, I want to congratulate Inspector Monahan and Detective Benocchi for getting this killer.
6: Yes, Commissioner Valentine. And everyone in Pittsburgh gave a sigh of relief when they knew that Killer Cazera was finally dead.
3: Now we come to one of the most important parts of our program, the broadcasting of police bulletins and wanted notices concerning persons most urgently sought by the police at this time.
6: These clues, which are broadcast by gangbusters as a public service to help combat the present crime wave, so far have resulted in the apprehension of almost 300 criminals, many of them murderers, kidnappers, and bank robbers. While these clues are being checked for last-minute developments, here's a word from Waterman. A doctor asks, I seem to write several hundred more prescriptions when I use Waterman's blue-black ink in my fountain pen. Can this be so? A secretary asks, does Waterman's blue-black ink go farther, or do I just imagine it? Well, the answer to both questions is, Waterman's blue-black ink does go farther, up to 3 times farther than any other inks tested by a nationally known independent laboratory. When you use Waterman's blue-black ink in your fountain pen, every filling means up to 6,500 extra words before you have to fill again. 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There are 7 other brilliant Waterman's colors, jet black, washable blue, South Sea blue, brown, green, purple, and red, all in the famous tip-fill bottles, and all only 10 cents. And now, Gangbusters Clues. Gangbusters is the only radio program set up to broadcast throughout this entire nation actual clues to persons most urgently sought by the police. Attention, please.
4: Attention, urgently sought on charge, bank robbery. Matthew Kimes and Olaf Alvin Rogers. These men alleged to have robbed State Bank at Morton, Texas. Forced employees and others into vault and escaped in stolen car with more than $17,000. 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
7: Matthew Kimes, K-I-M-E-S, 38, 5 feet 7 inches, 181 pounds, brown hair, brown eyes, ruddy complexion, heavy build, wears colored glasses most of time.
4: Second alleged bank robber.
8: Olaf Alvin Rogers, 39, 5 feet 7 1/2 inches, 120 pounds, dark brown hair, blue-gray eyes. Tattoos, woman's figure on upper left arm, woman's head on lower left arm. Be on alert for Matthew Kimes and Olaf Alvin Rogers, alleged bank robbers.
4: Texas authorities are seeking the slayer of Elnora Collins, 30, whose burned and bruised body was found in a lonely spot on the outskirts of Beaumont, Texas. The man most urgently wanted for questioning in connection with this murder is Riley Brown McCain. Listen carefully to this man's description.
7: Riley Brown McCain, 40, 5 feet 11 inches, 150 to 165 pounds, ruddy complexion, dark brown hair, thin and gray, combed straight back, turquoise blue eyes, eyelids twitch when talking, speaks rapidly. Wanted for questioning, Riley Brown McCain.
6: These are the clues of the persons most urgently sought by police tonight, November 24th, 1945. If you have any information concerning these clues, notify your local police, the Federal Bureau of Investigation, or Gangbusters at once. Now here's Commissioner Valentine.
3: Next week, Gangbusters will present Inside Facts on the last of the Wild West gunmen, a case history of a gangster's activity that covered close to half a century and ended in one of the most unusual ways I've ever come across.
6: For the thrilling, authentic dramatization of the last of the Wild West gunmen, Listen next week, same time, same station, to Gangbusters. 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Gangbusters is a Phillips H. Lord production. 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One that is absolutely safe? One that pays good dividends? One that proves your patriotism? 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

0: This week, we're going in for a bit of typecasting. We have a dramatic story with a football background. In the role of an ex-All-American, we have a great ex-All-American. And in the role of the girl he falls in love with, we have the girl he fell in love with. In just a moment, we want you to meet the real-life counterparts of the characters in our story, Elise Knox and Tom Harmon. But now... First, the lovely actress you've seen many times on the screen, Miss Elise Knox. We're delighted to have you with us, Elise.
1: Thank you, Les. I've certainly been looking forward to co-starring with Tom.
0: Well, we've certainly been looking forward to having both of you with us. Now, here is the famous footballer known as Old 98, a man who was one of the college and professional gridiron greats, Tom Harmon of Michigan.
2: Thanks, Les. I'm sure glad you picked this story for us. I'll feel at home in a play about football.
1: And there are a lot of things in this story that we really believe, Les. So if you'll blow the whistle, we're ready for the kickoff.
0: From here on in, you and Tom will carry the ball, Elise. And we'll see you right after the big game and check up on the private lives of the Harmons. And now, places everyone, curtain going up.

0: The curtain is up, and here is the play.
1: That's your third boner today, Beanie. Have you forgotten how to kick since spring training, or did anyone ever teach you?
2: Coach Collins taught me, Mr. Stewart.
1: Maybe that's the reason Coach Collins isn't here anymore.
2: Don't blame him. I guess it's just an off day for me.
1: Well, get this, Beanie. Just because you were a quarterback on last year's varsity, don't think for one minute you'll even get to be a scrub this year. Just remember, I'm coach now, and any man who wants a berth on my team has to meet my standards. Get it?
2: Yeah, Mr. Stewart. I get it.
1: Now, if you'll toss me that ball, I'll show you how to kick it. Watch. Kick it like that, and you'll be an All-American. Hey, what's that girl doing down there? Hey, you! Get off the field!
2: Catch it like that, and you'll be an All-American, too.
1: That's enough, Beanie. Hit the showers, boys. That's all for today.
3: Okay, boys.
1: Hello.
4: Hello. Judging from the kicking exhibition, you must be Coach Stewart. Here's your ball.
1: Judging from the catching exhibition, you should come out for the team. But in the future, I'd stay off the field if I were you. You're liable to get hurt.
4: Thanks for the advice, but I'll be around quite a bit. You see, I'm sports editor of the Campus Clarion. Mr. Stewart.
1: Sports editor, huh? You certainly don't look that part.
4: I'm sorry if it bothers you, Mr. Stewart.
1: Oh, but it doesn't, not at all. I'll spend a good deal of my time thinking up sports items for you. And by the way, Mr. Stewart's friends call him Randy.
4: That's a very interesting sidelight. But the story I'm after is about Stewart the coach.
1: Well, why don't we discuss it over dinner?
4: Sorry, but I'm on a deadline. Just a quote about the team's prospects will do for now.
1: Okay. You can tell the student body that we're going to win games. I was brought here to deliver the goods. In other words, the championship. And that's just what I'm going to do. We've got the material. We had it last year, but the coaching staff was bad.
4: Bad? In what way?
1: The team had no fire, no fight.
4: They were playing a game, not fighting a battle.
1: Coach Collins was great in his day, and he's still a grand old man. But he couldn't win games.
4: He did more than win games. He built character. He taught his boys to play the game.
1: Well, I'm going to teach him to win the game. We'll put State College on the map.
4: So that John Q. Public will jam the stadium. So that cash registers will jingle while 11 tried and true give their all for dear old State.
1: You don't seem very enthusiastic over football.
4: Look, Mr. Stewart, I grew up on the game. I grew up thinking it was the greatest sport there is. And then people like you and the rah-rah alumni came along and made it into a big money business. I don't like it. I don't like you, and I don't like your fancy promises.
1: You know, you're kind of cute when you're mad. What did you say your name was?
4: I didn't say, but it's Chip, and that's short for Chip off the old block.
1: Oh. Whose block?
4: Coach Collins, the man you replaced. The man who's forgotten more about football than you'll ever know. And now, if you don't mind, I have a story to write. A story called Football is His Business.
1: Your dad told me that I'd find you back here. You know, you're a hard girl to catch up with.
4: Unless I want to get caught up with.
1: May I sit down? Thanks. I will. Nice night, isn't it?
4: It was, until you came along.
1: Now, look, sweetheart, things being the way they are, we're going to be seeing a lot of each other, so there's no reason why we can't...
4: When I want to see you, Coach Stewart, I'll come out to the office or out to your field. Now, if you'll excuse me...
1: Oh, no, you don't.
4: Let go of me.
1: You're not going to run out on me again, at least not until we get a few things straight.
4: There's nothing to get straight.
1: There's plenty. Your dad's a big enough man to see it, but I have to draw a diagram for you.
4: Why bother?
1: I don't know, except that it seems important right now. I like you, Chip. I like the way you catch a football, and your temper, and your loyalty to your dad.
4: Let's leave my dad out of this.
1: Look, sweetheart, I didn't take that job away from your father. His contract was terminated, and they considered several other men before they came to me.
4: Well,
1: I'm not through yet. You said you grew up on football. Well, I did, too. I played it in the back lots and in the streets. I played it in high school and college. Made All-American twice. I didn't play because of the cheers and the bands. I played because it was my brains pitted against the other guys. I was trying to outguess him. It was like that in the war and the fighter planes. Now it's the same thing all over again. The old strategy game. There's nothing I'd rather do than play football.
4: Then why aren't you playing? There are pro teams, you know.
1: One of the other guys in one of the other planes outguessed me once. My playing days are over. Coaching is the next best thing.
4: Oh, I see. I guess an apology is in order. I'm sorry I sounded off so.
1: Oh, forget it. Let's just start all over again.
4: But look, Randy, I still think...
1: Chip.
4: Yes?
1: No mention of football, except on sports business. I'm not going to fight with you. You understand?
4: That sounds like a swell idea.
1: What's the matter with you guys anyway? Think you can stop hard runners by tagging them? Get out there and smack them. Smack them hard when you hit them. Make them ring. And any player who isn't man enough to take it can turn into soup right now. Well, all right then. Let's go back out there this second half and play some football.
3: This is Joe Sullivan, your news reporter, bringing you football news from over the nation. An angry State College 11 roared back in the second half of the season opening this afternoon to smother A&M by a score of 32-13. The other scores we have are on the lead.
1: That stadium out there is packed. They paid their money to see a little action. Well, let's have a little action. Let's see a little fight, if it isn't too much trouble. Yeah, I know. There's a fraternity dance tonight, and you all want to look your best. Well, let me tell you something, brothers. The girls will like you a little bit better if you're on the long end of that score. And you, Beanie. I've heard that you're supposed to use that old noggin. But the next time you use it without my orders, you'll be warming the bench. Get it?
3: The sports story of the week concerns the sensational record of wins of those football fanatics of State College. Coached by ex-All-American, ex-war hero Randy Stewart, the style of the state squad has been completely revamped since last season's schedule. They play a rough, tough, hard-hitting, hard-blocking brand of football. And while injuries to the state boys have been light, the injuries to their opponents have been piling up. It looks as though the state crew would all out to win that championship at any cost. But remember, boys, it's just a game.
1: Now listen to me, and listen very carefully. If you want to call it quits, you can leave now before it's time to go back out there for the second half. You don't have to face those boys. Maybe they're too tough for you. Or maybe you're just scared. Joe, when you get the signal to go over tackle, hit tackle. If you're afraid of bodily contact, you shouldn't be on the field. The first time we get our hands on that ball, Beanie, call that off-tackle smash and let Joe carry it. Smack that line, kid, and don't try to run the end. If you're yellow, you can stay on the bench with a scrub.
5: So that's the way it is, Chip. We won the game, but we lost Joe.
4: How badly is he hurt?
5: Broken leg.
4: Oh.
5: He's out for the rest of the season, Chip. His last season. His last chance to play ball.
4: Beanie, the championship, the chance to play in one of the big bowl games, does it mean a lot to the team?
5: Well, I guess you know the answer to that, Chip.
4: I guess so. You, the boys on the team, they hate him, don't they, Beanie?
5: Yeah. Last year it was different. Last year we tried to win for the old man. This thing has been building up since the first of the season. We've been winning games because we were mad, because he wanted to throw back all the things he said to us in his teeth. And that's what he wanted. But after today, none of us want the championship. Because if we get it for him. He wins.
4: There's only one game left, Beanie. That's next week. And the odds make us the heavy favorite.
5: Odds don't mean a thing, Chip. Tech is our big yearly game, our big rival.
4: I know, but they've had a poor season.
5: Anything can happen when we meet Tech.
4: Are you trying to tell me that we're going to lose next week?
5: Well, let's just say there's every chance for an upset. I'm going in to talk to the old man.
4: Okay, Beanie. Hello?
6: Chip, this is Randy.
4: Oh.
6: I'm just leaving the hospital. I'll be by to pick you up in 15 minutes or so.
4: No, Randy, not tonight. Not after what happened today.
6: We made a pact, Chip. Remember, we weren't going to discuss football.
4: Yes, I remember. And I've kept it all bottled up inside of me long enough. You're so wrong, Randy. You're so dead set on winning, and you're going to lose. Sooner or later, you're going to lose. You sent that boy out there today, knowing...
6: I sent him out there to win a game. The cheering section wanted it. The fans wanted it. We all wanted it.
4: Not at the price we had to pay for it. A broken leg and a boy's broken heart. Joe's football is finished, you know, and all because of you. You won't stop at anything, will you, Randy? You won't stop at anything at all.

0: That you, Chip?
1: Yes.
2: Where are you going?
1: Just walking.
2: You weren't at the rally tonight, Chip. I looked for you.
1: Oh, I'm not much of a football fan anymore. You've spoiled that for me.
2: Chip, about Joe...
1: It smells like rain, doesn't it, Randy? That wouldn't help you any, would it?
2: Chip.
1: One good rain would turn that stadium into a mud puddle. And that would really mess up the great Stewart plans.
2: Come here to me.
1: Stop it, Randy.
2: You're as much in love with me as I am with you, Chip. Let's stop kidding ourselves.
1: I wish I could hate you, Randy. It would make things a lot easier for me. But I don't. I only feel sorry for you. I don't love you, Randy. Maybe I love the man you could be if you tried.
2: What you're getting at is that you don't like the way I coach the team.
1: Oh, it's more than that. It's the kind of man you are. And from all that I've seen and heard, Randy Stewart is tough and completely ruthless.
2: You can't get anywhere by being soft.
1: And where are you, Randy? What have you got? The respect and admiration of your team? Friends? What you've got is a pretty empty thing.
2: So they don't like me. So what? I made them fight and I made them win.
1: Oh, sure, sure, they showed fight. Have they shown anything else? Have they had any fun? Listen to me, Randy. You said you loved football. You loved it because you pitted your brain against the other team. Now you're up against another coach. Last year, Beanie called the signals. Dad let them decide on their plays. It was their game.
2: Maybe that's why they lost plenty of them.
1: Dad used to say that when the team ran out on the field, a coach's job was over. You've trained them, put them in shape. From then on, it's up to them to carry the ball. Dad used to say that the coaches ought to sit up in the stands and let the team run the plays.
2: So you're going to revise the rules of coaching now?
1: Well, it's certainly wrong the way it is now. A couple of grown men playing a game of chess, with college boys as pawns, sacrificing them, like you sacrificed Joe last week.
2: Chip, darling, look, a rainy street corner is no place to make a speech.
1: Rain? Yes, it is raining, isn't it? That's going to make tomorrow's big game a swimming meet. As a coach, Randy, you're supposed to be a sportsman. And that means that you're supposed to be able to lose as well as win. Well, tomorrow we'll see.
2: Remember this, Chip. The game isn't over until the last whistle blows.
1: It is for you, Randy. It is for you. Goodbye.

0: Why so glum, Beanie? The weather got you down?
1: It's a pretty sloppy field, Mr. Stewart.
0: Maybe, but don't get the idea that a sloppy field gives you an excuse for a sloppy game.
1: A wet ball in a field ankle deep in mud can mean a very sloppy game.
0: Not the way you're going to play it. All right, boys. All right, back there. Quiet down. If this is a movie, all the odds would be against us. And right about here, I'd be giving a speech about all of you running out there and winning the game for Joe, who's listening to it from his hospital bed. Well, it isn't a movie, and the odds are with you. Beanie.
1: Yeah?
0: Now listen, and listen close. You're going out there in a few minutes to call signals. There's only one signal I want you to use. That's kick. Every time you get your hands on the ball, kick it.
1: But look, Mr. Stewart,
0: There's going to be a lot of fumbling out there, so get rid of that nugget. Watch for the break. Make them do the fumbling. Give them every chance. Play it smart. Got it?
1: Yes, Mr. Stewart. I've got it.
2: State has called timeout. The referee picks up the ball. He's wiping it off. We're in the closing minutes of the first half of the annual football fracas between those perennial arch rivals, State and Tech. Played today on a sloshy field with intermittent rain soaking the capacity crowd. Now, so far today, the much-vaunted State 11 has shown little of the offensive power which has brought us at the threshold of a championship and the possible invitation to play one of those bowl games on New Year's Day. While Tech has slipped and slid through the muddy field, the State quarterback has kicked on first down consistently, playing for the breaks. Oh, it's smart football, but it doesn't give the State fans much to cheer about. Let's pick up a little of that music down there and see what's going on during timeout.

0: Time is called back in again. State's ball, first and 10 of their own 30. Maybe down about the 32. It's hard to tell with all of that mud down there. Both plays been right in the middle of the field. Neither team penetrating very deep. State comes up on the line of scrimmage slowly. All lined up, punt formation again. Beanie, that little state quarterback, standing 10 yards back of the line, calling signals. He snaps his arm out, the ball snapped back, and he's going to kick. Nope, he's faking a kick, trying to run with that ball. Look at him go, he gets past one man. He's going to get trapped now. Oh, what are they getting? Look at that ball squirt out there. Fumble, free ball. Referee down there trying to untangle the players and get to the bottom of the pile. So while he's in there, let's get over that play again. For the first time this afternoon, State tried to run a play, faking a kick. Beanie, the ball carry, was hit hard, and I mean hard, and the ball squirted out of his arms. Now, we can't tell you yet who's recovered, which team even. Those mud-covered jerseys down there look all alike. Wait a minute, there comes the signal from the official. First and 10 for Tech on the State 25-yard line. There you have it, Randy Stewart's up off the bench talking to one of the team. Looks like he's going to put in a substitute. Yep, that's what's going to happen. That's what happens when you take a chance. The coach, Randy Stewart, is yanking his signal caller out of this game. And he trots over to the sideline, and he's a mighty tired one.
1: Of all this stupid. Beanie, do you realize that fumble might cost us the championship?
2: Yes, Mr. Stewart.
1: You had your orders. You knew what to do.
2: Yes, I had your orders. You've given me orders all season long, Mr. Stewart. You've called every signal, every play. Well, I called that one. I called it because we were sick of getting pushed around in the mud without even trying.
1: I had a reason for what I told you to do. A strategy designed to make a break just like the one you've handed them. A break like that can win this game.
2: We don't want to win like that, Mr. Stewart. Nobody wants a fluke, a lucky break, and a fumble. We want to play our own game.
1: Go on back to the dressing room and get into a dry suit, Beanie. This last minute is going to be mighty important. We'll have this out later.

0: All right, fellas. I've got a few things to say to all of you before you go back out there. They're important things, so listen close. Sitting out there on the players' bench in the rain gave me a little time to do some thinking. I watched you guys in this first half. You'd have handed them that touchdown on a platter if the gun hadn't gone off. Because you didn't want to win this game. Do you? Okay. You needn't answer that. The answer's pretty plain to anybody who knows the game as I do. I'm not going to threaten you. I'm not even going to give you a pep talk, so relax. You don't want to win. We know that. When that happens to a bunch of football players, then something has to be wrong. With a good reason. I looked for that reason, and I found it. It's me. I'm not going to try to inspire you at this late date. I'm not even going to ask you to meet me halfway. I'm resigning as head coach. But before I do, I want you to get one thing straight. I've just taken a pretty good look at Randy Stewart. And I think he's pretty much of a jerk. A guy who thought he knew all the answers. A guy with a lot of big ideas. All of them wrong. Somebody's been trying to tell me that all along, but I wouldn't listen. I had to find it out the hard way. I thought it was more important to win the game than to play the game. I took your game away from you and played it from the bench. Well, now I'm giving it back to you. Take it, play it, and have some fun. Mind if I sit down here, miss?
1: Randy.
0: Hello, Chip.
1: Well, what are you doing up here?
0: Enjoying the game, and you?
1: But you're supposed to be down there on the bench.
0: Oh, if I remember correctly, you told me you thought coaches ought to train the boys and then sit back and watch.
1: I didn't think you'd take me so literally. Listen, Randy, this is a crucial game. They need you down there. You've got a job to do. You can't run it out on them now.
0: Look, sweetheart, this is my subtle way of telling you that you were right all down the line. They have the trainer and the assistant coach. Do I have to draw you another diagram? This is the way you wanted it. It's their game, and they're going to play it their way. Win, lose, or draw.
1: It really doesn't matter, Randy. Whatever happens down there doesn't matter because you've won your big game.
0: You think so?
1: I know so. I've known all along that someday you'd be the kind of coach, the kind of man my dad is.
0: I don't know about that, Chip. I'll probably still make a lot of mistakes. But it sure would help if you'd sign on as assistant coach.
1: Only under one condition.
0: Under any condition, Chip. Just name it.
1: That the job carries the title of Mrs.
0: Okay, Mrs. Coach. From now on, we play the game together. Mm-hmm.

0: And now here's our director, Les Mitchell.
1: Thank you. And here are our stars, Tom Harmon and Elise Knox. I'd like to say that those were two all-American performances, kids.
2: Thanks, Les. I imagine Tom's character was a little hard for him to believe in, because he's always put good sportsmanship above winning a game.
1: Yes, and his love for the sport certainly shows in his playing, Elise.
3: Well, that part may have been a little difficult, Les, but falling in love with my leading lady was really very easy.
2: Thank you, kind sir. The feeling's mutual.
1: I understand that the happy Harmons are very busy people these days, what with Elise's picture work, Tom's games with the Los Angeles Rams, and his sports program, Here Comes Harmon.
2: And he invaded my territory by making a picture with Glenn Davis, Doc Blanchard, and Bob Waterfield.
1: Oh, yikes, that backfield is certainly a coach's dream.
3: Well, at least three-fourths of it. A good backfield, Les, though. Speaking of those boys, they're great players and great sportsmen. But speaking of action, Les, when Elise isn't making pictures, she's pretty busy taking care of our two-year-old daughter. So we're pretty much on the go.
1: Well, I should certainly say so. Now, before you go, let us in on a little secret, will you? Who calls the signals in the Harmon household?
2: Oh, I'm afraid I'll have to confess it's little Sharon. She's the quarterback.
3: And she's as lovely and petite as her mother.
2: Oh, she handles the football pretty well for a two-year-old. Tom calls her Dynamite because she has so much energy. I don't know where she got it, though, with two such lazy parents.
1: Well, if a summary of your current activities is laziness, I'd certainly hate to see the Harmons really go into action. Now, thanks again, Elise and Tom, for being with us.
2: We've loved it. Before we go, Les, we'd like to thank Bill Martell and Pat Flanagan for their fine support. Goodbye now.
3: Bye, Les.
1: Goodbye, kid. Goodbye and good luck. Tom Harmon, Elise Knox.

0: In the cast, you heard Mr. Tom Harmon as Randy, Miss Elise Knox as Chip, Bill Martell as Beanie, and Pat Flanagan as the announcer. Play the Game was written by Jerry Day, produced and directed by Les Mitchell, who is here also as your host.
1: It's been a real pleasure bringing you our story, Play the Game, and we do hope you'll be with us again next week.
0: Musical score was composed and conducted by Del Castillo. Be sure to listen each and every week and hear such stars as Jackie Cooper, Patricia Morrison, Gene Raymond, Lynn Berry, and many other great actors in great stories selected especially for them. Elise Knox appeared through the courtesy of Allied Artists, producers of Black Gold. Tom Harmon can be seen in the film classics production, The Spirit of West Point.

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1: 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Orange juice.
2: No, sir. 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
6: Excuse me, nurse. I'd like to have the operation where surgeons staple up your stomach to stop you getting fat.
7: I'm sorry, sir, but we don't offer that on the NHS. Perhaps you might want to try this.
6: What is it?
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6: Oh.
8: With the very latest news are the news headlines, starring Roy Hart, Duke Whitfield, Chris Emmett, with Peter Moss and the Headliners.
9: Thank you very much indeed, folks. Thank you and welcome to the show. Yes, the show that does for the news what Panorama does for Robert Maxwell. But what a week it's been, eh? Glenn Close and Woody going their separate ways, Robert Maxwell suing the BBC, William Shatner leaving Star Trek, and Dolly Parton appearing on page three. It's been splits, writs, quits, and teetering on the ridiculous. And I see 9 out of 10 bosses think children should be leaving school with more knowledge of the 3 R's. Quite right. That's the rat race, the recession, and redundancy, isn't it? But it's not all bad news. Ketchup manufacturers have announced enormous profits for last year. Yes, it started as a little trickle, then came all at once. And what about the man who was fined for taking a rat into court? That's unfair, I think. I thought everyone had the right to a solicitor, but there we are. And talking of rodents, did you read that Chancellor Norman Lamont said he'd made a speech, but the audience didn't really exist and no one actually saw him? Now he knows how Paddy Ashdown feels, doesn't he? A man from Derby smashed 70 bricks in 2.5 minutes with his hands and feet. Then he went back to work at the post office sorting parcels. And a survey has revealed that 9 out of 10 women would pick the same man if they had the chance to marry again. I wonder who he is. But the saddest story of the week was about the 62-year-old man in a wheelchair who was kept waiting 8 hours in a hospital corridor for an ambulance to take him home. The NHS have launched an inquiry to find out how he managed to jump the queue. Meanwhile, somewhere in Scotland...
10: I'm in the high poles and Neil's in the low poles, and I'll be at number 10 for ye. Oh, so it doesn't scan, who cares? Labour 10% ahead of the Tories if I were in charge, eh? Oh, my, oh, my.
7: Here's a nice wee tray of... Oh, Mr. Smith, you've got a deceased badger on your head.
10: Oh, no, no, Janet, it's a wig.
7: Oh.
10: It's a wig. As I'm now in front of Neil in the popularity stakes, I thought a change of image might be a good idea. What do you think, Hen? Makes me look years younger, wouldn't you agree?
7: Oh, yes, Mr. Smith, it's most becoming. Where did you get it?
10: A remnant sale at Allied Carpets. It'll be a perfect fit once I take the stair rod out. Oh, Janet, just look at these figures. 4% lead for Labour, but, and here's the best part, would be 10% lead if I took over as leader.
7: Mr. Smith.
10: Yes, Janet.
7: Why do you keep calling me Janet? My name's Elizabeth.
10: Oh, I'm sorry, Hen, you know me with names. Give me a page full of figures and I'm happy as a pig in chiffon, but... Well, names, I mean, how long have you been with me now?
7: Ever since we got married. Mr. Smith, I have to say...
10: That's another thing, Jen. Elizabeth, you don't have to call me Mr. Smith when we're alone in the house. Now, tell me, do you think this tartan cravat goes with the new hair?
7: Saved by the bell. Mr. Kinnock!
9: The very same boy, oh. What are you staring at, aren't you?
7: Well, your new hair.
10: My word, yes, Neil. What have you got on your head?
9: Oh, look who's talking. Look who's talking, aren't I? At least I don't look like a stand-in for Thunderbirds.
10: Oh? Where did you get your syrup, Neil?
9: Not from Allied Carpets, for a start.
10: Oh, where?
9: Michael Heseltine gave me some of his offcuts. Anyway, Smithy, I don't mind telling you I am most displeased, isn't it?
10: Why, because I'm 6 points ahead of you in the popularity poll.
9: No, because this is my show and we got to page 3 of the sketch before I came on.
7: Yes, and I haven't said anything for quite a while.
10: Are you suggesting that I'm hogging the limelight? Because I'd like to remind you that I did not conduct these polls.
9: Stuff the polls, look you, aren't I? Yes, you remember, Bach, I'm still leader of the Labour Party. And I make the decisions.
10: You haven't made a decision in your life, Neil. Perhaps Joe McPublic is just a wee bit fed up with your Band-Aid policies.
9: Band-Aid policies?
10: Well, it's no secret Glenys has got you wrapped round her little finger.
7: Oh, now stop it, you two. Grown men behaving in such a childish fashion.
9: Well, he started it.
10: No, I didn't. You did.
7: There's something in today's paper that'll cut you both down to size.
9: What's that?
7: A new poll.
9: If it's in the Independent or the Times or any of those papers, I'm taking no notice.
7: No, this is a survey conducted for the Sunday Sport. According to them, there's one way Labour would have a 75% lead over the Tories.
9: How's that?
7: If Screaming Lord Sutch was leader.
9: Now I really am annoyed, look you.
10: Why, because Screaming Lord Sutch would be a more popular Labour leader than you?
9: No, because June got the punchline of the sketch.
11: It's a disaster, Mr. Magwick, a disaster.
9: Oh, calm down, you liar.
11: It's a
9: calm
11: disaster.
9: Down. Look, shut up. Sit down and make a heap of yourself. Now, tell me what's wrong.
11: Well, you know today's meant to be the opening of the world's first school for chimney sweeps.
9: Yes, yes, I know all that. What's the problem?
11: Well, no one's turned up.
9: Not even one person? Whatever could have happened?
11: Well, I just come off the phone, and guess what?
9: What?
11: They've all come down with the flu.

0: That ain't right. 2 pints, your best bit. A landlord, please. And a packet of crisps for the dog. Thank you very much. Here you are, Bert, my son.
1: Oh, cheers, Fred. Yeah, I hear your mate Charlie was in a spot of bother the other week.
0: Not half. His missus found out he'd been having a bit of nookie with his secretary.
1: No.
0: So she whizzed round to his office and threw a can of red paint over the pair of them.
1: What you might call a nice finish,
0: yeah.
1: Eh?
0: Or the brush off.
1: So is he still going out with his secretary, like?
0: No way. He took the only sensible course of action a man in his position could take.
1: What was that then?
0: He started dating a stripper.

0: This is a tale of Rupert Bear, whose TV show made viewers stare. For when they gave it closer looks, they saw a pile of dirty books. So are his exploits turning funny?
1: Too flipping right. I need the money. Do you know how much a red designer cashmere jumper and yellow mohair trousers cost these days? Especially for an unemployed bear living at home.
0: The story starts when Mother asked Rupert to do a simple task.
2: You'll have to go and get the shopping. Tonight's our evening for wife swapping. Here's my purse and shoulder bag.
1: That wasn't Mum, but Dad in drag.
0: Cried Rupert, trudging down the lane.
1: Walking to town's a flipping pain. This journey would be much less fuss if the Tories hadn't cut the buses.
3: This sketch could take Shakespeare off the A-level syllabus, you realise?
0: He turned the corner, gasped, looked glum.
1: All of Nutwood's just a slum. The streets are full of filth and slime.
4: That's thanks to Michael Heseltine.
1: It's Freddie Fox, you old twister. Tell me, how is Sam, your sister? I remember how she liked her shockers by flashing her
4: fags behind the lockers. Just look around. It seems a pity. Nutwood's now an inner city.
1: What we need is a good fairy. And all you get's Archbishop Carey. Tell me, what of our old chums?
4: They've all ended up as bums. Bill Badger croaked a boozy lush.
1: And got turned into a shaving brush. Has anyone seen Edward Trunk?
4: He dyed his tusks and went all punk. And Porky Pig, you know he found her.
1: Dead-end job on the bacon counter. What keeps the bailiffs from your door?
4: Blue books and mags. Come see the store.
0: So Rupert went into the shop, and out on stalks his eyes did pop. He saw the book, A Guide to Knickers.
1: A useful buy for naughty vicars.
4: And here's a snap of Algy Pug.
1: Stark naked on a fireside rug. I see the vet hasn't got to him yet.
4: In this box, my favourite chum is
1: a blow-up dolly from Ann Summers's. My word, you have extensive stocks. And whips and masks and chains and locks. I'd like to stay and learn the ropes. Oh, go here.
0: So Rupert did. And all his hopes soon came true, as can be seen
1: in this month's Playbear magazine. Pity about the staple through me growler, though. That was...
0: And the moral is that being naughty
1: brings in more cash than a UB40. She'll have your red teddy and yellow check stockings and suspenders.
4: Very nice.
1: I'll have a can of special brewing.
4: Oh, come, lad.
1: Excuse me, please. Is this seat taken, son?
5: Why are you asking me?
1: Well, you're sitting next to it, aren't you?
6: So? He doesn't own it, does he?
1: No, I suppose not. Oh, well, not too late then. I thought I was going to miss the start.
5: You have. It started.
1: Really? Well, where's the orchestra?
6: What's he on about, Gavin?
5: Oh, I don't know, Glenda.
1: Well, this is the Nigel Kennedy concert, isn't it?
5: You what? Take a look at our clobber, Grandad. Torn jeans, dirty T-shirts, sparky. Do we look like fans of Nigel Kennedy?
1: Oh, yes.
6: Well, we're not. We're anarchists. Well,
1: isn't this Stepney Town Hall?
5: It's sure ditch Town Hall, you stupid old git.
6: Yeah.
5: You are witnessing the first international conference of the Class War Federation.
1: Oh, yeah? Well, what's that, then?
6: You never heard of the Class War Federation?
1: Is that the group of nutters were screaming Lord Such in it? What's his name?
6: Nah.
1: You know, Leslie Hutchinson.
6: Our aim is to bring down the capitalist system by means of an anarchic revolution.
1: That's them, the raving loonies, yes.
5: You're trying to wind us up?
1: No.
5: You're not a journalist, are you?
1: What, with my eyesight, I can barely read, let alone write.
6: Chuck him out, Gavin, he's from the Sun.
1: Yeah, hang on. Hang about, now I'm here, I might as well hear a speech, I suppose. Why's no one on the platform?
5: No one wants to say anything yet.
6: Yeah.
1: Oh, it's not very good organisation, is it?
5: Organisation? We're not fascists here, mate. Organisation requires leadership, doesn't it? To have leaders is to deny the masses the right to shape their own destiny, and that is tantamount to the destruction of free will. Nobody tells us what to do, Squire.
3: Really?
5: Yeah. Well, that's what he says here on page 24.
3: What you read in the Daily Mirror?
6: Oh, don't be stupid. That's class war. The paper for the people.
5: Paper for the people.
6: Paper for the people. Every week it reveals the sickening lifestyles of the rich scum who live like parasites off the blood of the proletariat.
3: Oh, you mean like Hello magazine, do you?
5: Leave it out, Glenda. It's not worth the effort. Have a roll up and calm down.
6: Yeah, thanks, Gav. I will.
3: Oh, now, I must point out that this is a no-smoking area. There's a sign on the wall there.
6: If you are going to be offensive, I think you had better go.
3: Not till I've heard a speech.
5: Listen, Grandad, the only way you'll hear a speech today is if you make one yourself.
3: Is that so? Well, in that case... This week, down our town all came a gang.
7: Class war. Why not let our leaders hang?
3: I stood... shocked to hear this old harangue.
5: What's the country ever done for us?
7: Toffs out!
3: That's not half of what they say.
7: Pigs out!
3: Well, they banned the press instead.
7: Royals!

0: what they say?
1: Pigs! Ass!
0: Well, they banned the press instead.
1: Royals! Ass!
2: Dukes are better dead than wed.
3: What's your country ever done for us?
0: I told them, didn't I? Free speech. That you're not denied. You can talk this rot, pal. That's a right you've got, pal.
3: Yeah, but leaving that aside, what's your country done for us?
0: Oh, I said, didn't I? This land lets you hold your conference. You lost all your British common sense. Those police might well come to your defence. Then I don't suppose you'd make a fuss.
3: Well, yeah, but...
0: You've those rights of any Democrat. Though you'd like to knock the country flat, they said...
3: Fine, but then apart from that, what's your country ever done for us?
0: They told me...
1: Free speech!
2: Though we've
0: that
2: is true.
0: Anarchy's
2: such fun, pal.
3: We're for number one, pal.
0: I said, well, you've passports too.

0: Direct from the Panorama Studios, where they stunned the public with their saucy all-male strip review, peekaboo, why France a go-go. But in their case, more Chipperfields than Chippendales. Yes, here they are with a smile, a song, and a spot the ball, if you're lucky. Those happy headliners, Murdoch and Maxwell.
1: Well, if it isn't Mackie Murdoch.
2: And it's browned off Bobby M. Now, tell me, do you know what you get when you cross Robert Maxwell with the BBC?
1: I don't know, but I'm hoping for substantial damages.
3: Aye, aye, that's your lot.
2: Silly stories this week, haven't there, eh? It's been discovered that Charles Dickens died while canoodling with his lover. Yes, lovely way to go, but hard times for his little Dorrit. And how about status quo, travelling 800 miles in 12 hours to play 4 different concerts? It's amazing the value you can get from a senior citizen's rail card, isn't it? Did you read that Romanians are actually making tea out of donkey droppings? Yes. Brings a whole new meaning to one lump or two, really, doesn't it? And still abroad, I see they're flogging off bits of grease to make a few bob. They've been doing that for years in the BBC canteen, you know. And a man's admitted to mixing cannabis in a cake. He was nabbed when the cake didn't rise, but the people eating it did. And I see a garage worker gave a woman tiger tokens in exchange for a cuddle in the stockroom. Just as well the servicing bay was closed, really, wasn't it? It's an old-fashioned... Don't worry about it. I see at riding events in Oxfordshire, 2 first aid workers will gallop to 999 calls on horseback. So when the patients get to hospital, they'll be in a stable condition. They're coming towards me, I tell you. I see there's a new sex education video out called The Lover's Guide. Yes, it shows the sex lives of real-life couples. You watch one of them having a headache for 3 hours, you know. But... And I see a thief robbed a store wearing a brand-new pair of Y-fronts over his face. People are looking for a man with a price on his head. And finally, this good news. ITN newscaster Sandy Gall has been reunited with his wife. I knew they'd be back after the break.
4: Hello. Do you have one of these? A child benefit book? Well, go and get it, and I'll speak to you again after the break.
2: Take 2 bottles into the changing room? Not me. I'm Spurs and England footballer Terry Fenwick, so I always go in with a 6-pack.
5: I don't think this is going to work. We don't seem to have much in common. You hate pop, I hate opera. And I loathe water painting, so about the only thing we do have in common is... Yeah.

0: tasting coffee, Diana?
1: No, the children, Charles.
2: Hello again. Have you got your child benefit book? Good. Now, rip it up. As government policy on child benefit over the past 11 years means it's not worth the paper it's written on.
3: Excuse me, sir. All right. Dick Van Dyke.
4: Hey.
3: Wait a minute. Here.
4: Hey, ooh.
3: Will you just blow into this bag, sir? We police now have new powers to monitor train drivers like you.
4: All right, officer. I admit it, I am drunk.
3: Yes, just as I thought.
4: How did you know?
3: Well, if you'd just like to pull your train over to the side of the road, I'll tell you, won't I? And what about the guy who works at the Sherwood Forest theme park, eh? He spends the whole day strolling around in tights twanging his lute. It's all right for some, isn't it, eh? But then he got into a fight with someone who was throwing stones at a statue of his hero, Robin Hood. I can sympathise with that, because Robin's my hero as well. It's a little-known fact he was England's first stand-up comedian. Let's find out how it happened by travelling back across the centuries. We'll be off as soon as they fix this microphone.

0: Got him, Bloomin' Eddie the Calvert. How can we do an ambush with all that noise? Hey, you. Will Scarlet?
1: Oh, it is ever so, yes. I blame these tights. They don't have change.
0: Shut up.
1: Oh, they do. And they ride
0: shut
1: up.
0: Shut up, fussing, listen. Fiona Fusspot. Quiet, everyone. Look, here comes a likely target.
1: Oh.
0: A rich merchant banker.
1: He's mine.
0: I'll show him no mercy. Aha. Now, varlet, your money or your life?
2: My money is my life.
0: Oh, that's a tricky one, isn't it? Pass, friend.

0: procession.
1: Right, lads, let's camp here.
2: Oh, yes, if you ever...
1: Oh, for goodness sake.
3: Some wrong lot here, I'm sure of it. I'm starving here. Oi, Tuck! Tuck!
4: Yes.
3: Oh, there you are, my deep fat fryer. Good, that'll be it at Plymouth this Christmas. Got that one down, good. Here, Fatty. What's for dinner?
4: It's too dear, Robin.
3: Ah, venison, me favourite.
4: No, Robin, it's too dear. 10 groats a pound, it's not on.
3: But that's robbery.
4: Well, you should know. I can't afford venison of the housekeeping you give me, so it's exceedingly good acorn stew again.

0: life.
1: And what time do you call this? Out with the boys again, I'll bet. You never take me anywhere these days.
2: What are you on about? I took you to Nottingham Forest last week, didn't I?
1: But I hate football.
2: Yes, that's why I took you to Nottingham Forest.
1: And another thing, it's time you started behaving more reasonably. You take everything from the forest and never put anything back. I'm worried about the effect on the environment.
2: Oh, you mean...
1: Yes, I've joined the Lincoln Green Party.
2: Oh. Two cents, woman, will you? I've got to use wood for me bows and arrows, haven't I?
1: Oh, so that's a long bow in your tights. I thought you were just pleased to see me.
2: You see, folks, recycling does work. Anyway, how else can I make a decent living here?
1: Try your hand at comedy, Robin. That Max the Miller's son does all right at it.
2: You might be right. Instead of bows and arrows, I'll use barbed comments and shafts of wit. Right. Here goes.
0: So Robin practiced long and hard beneath the sturdy oaks. He threw away his faithful bow and started telling jokes.
2: Stand up and deliver!
3: Oh, are you sure that's right?
2: Yes, I'm a stand-up and this is my delivery. Verily, a funny thing happened on the way to the forest. I found a tiny toilet.
3: Really?
2: Yes, it's a little John. Hey! Yes, you see? Even the creatures of the forest are clapping. What about that? Here, why is my shirt like the unemployment figures?
3: I don't know.
2: It's a doublet. One more.
3: Oh, mercy, mercy. I can't take any more of this, please. Here's all my money.
2: Ah, success, lads!
0: So Robin, he became a star and got lots of money bags. He won wealth and fame and Marion, and just for telling gags.
2: Happy, darling?
1: Oh, yes, Robin. Our own split-level treehouse at last. And our first little one on the way. I've been thinking of names.
2: Oh, yes?
1: If it's a girl, I thought we'd call her Little Red Riding.
2: Yes, yes. That's nice. And if it's a boy?
1: What do you think of Roy?
2: Roy Hood, yes. I like the sound of that. And that is how it all started, folks. Ever since then, we Huds have kept up the family tradition. Yes, we still can't hit the target. Ready, lads?
0: Though Robin and his men are gone,
1: we've kept his jokes and rhymes.
2: They're old and tired and wearing thin. Just right.

0: And finally, stop press.
1: An old chest was dug up containing a halfpenny, broken china, and tatty rags.
2: Obvious little something put by for a rainy day by Ken Dodd.
0: Madame Tussauds has revealed its new waxwork of Neil Kinnock.
2: Yes, the mouth wore out on the old one.
1: Salman Rushdie has been asked to appear in a film.
2: It's going to be a remake of The Invisible Man.
0: A new survey says that British women's boobs are getting bigger.
2: Mind you, they've only asked a handful so far.
1: The Ford Motor Company has found a great new way to stop thieves breaking into their cars and driving them off at high speed.
2: Yes, they've hired Nigel Mansell's engineers.
0: A new book is soon to be published explaining why English people don't like the Welsh.
2: Well, at least that's what we think it says. Our information came from a leak.
1: Sainsbury's has become the first supermarket in Britain to allow credit cards.
2: And you can bet your life the first person to try them out will be right in front of me at the checkout.
0: And that's the end of the Stop Press.
2: Well, I'll be back next week unless I'm taking the new test for 7-year-olds. Ta-da for now!
3: Those were the news headlines starring Roy Hudd, Chris Emmett and June Whitfield with Peter Marston, the headliners. The announcer was Richard Clegg. Sketches were by Mike Coleman, Michael Dines, Jed Parsons, Tony Hare, Richard Stoneman, Jerry Godin, Alex Topaniuk, Ivan Shakespeare, Robert Linford, Jeff Cousins, Les Rowley and Richard Parker, with songs by Richard Quick and Jeremy Brown. Additional lines by Jenny Maynard, Susan Jeevans, Phil Smith, Simon Jeweler, and Stephen Albrow, Faye Dickinson, Alan Hay, Glenn Pollock, Rick Freeman, and Tony Wheatley, Dee Barham, Clive Wichelow, Dave Single, Steve Toombs, Brian Taylor, Graham Dakin, John Holland, Tim Maloney, Nick R. Thomas, and Dave Dixon.
2: All of whom are definitely on the blacklist of our producer,
3: Doug Maggs.

0: 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Talks have broken down between the BBC and the broadcasting unions. 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

0: There's an old proverb that says, a man who thinks is never alone. May I introduce you to Bob Sweeney? A man who has been alone all his life. Tonight we find him at the end of the hall of the old brown shingled house at 24 Orange Avenue, more lonely than ever, because his friend Hal March is preparing for a big night in the town.
1: Hey, what's that there? Now get a little closer to the phone, honey. I can't hear you. Huh? Yeah, I'll see you at 7:30. Hmm? Where are we going? Well, what would you like to do tonight? Ha! Are you crazy? Well, it is a funny picture, but I saw it, dear. Now, we'll go to a nightclub. Okay, I'll see you at 7:30. Well, that's that. Sweeney, tonight is my night to howl.
2: Are you going out again tonight, Hal?
1: Yeah, and don't expect me home too early.
2: But I haven't got anything to do tonight. Can I go with you?
1: Go with me? Sweeney, listen, there are times when a man likes to be alone with a woman.
2: When is that?
1: When is that? Didn't your father ever tell you about the birds and the bees?
2: Ah, I put a bee in a bird cage once, and frankly, nothing happened.
1: Sweeney, why don't you go to a movie?
2: No, I don't want to.
1: Why don't you go see Mr. Blanding builds his dream house?
2: Oh, I'd rather go to a movie than do that.
1: Well, then why don't you go to a movie?
2: I hate to be alone.
1: Well, then go visit one of your friends. That's one way of spending an evening.
2: Well, they're all busy except Pat Walsh, and he always acts like such a kid.
1: Well, how old is he?
2: 7.
1: And I'm sorry. You'll just have to figure out some other way to entertain yourself. I'm sorry. Besides, I have to get dressed. What suit should I wear?
2: I bet I can beat you fishing horseshoes.
1: Horseshoes? It's dark outside. Now, please, I've got to get ready.
2: Okay.
1: Let's see. Which tie should I wear?
2: Hal?
1: What?
2: Yeah, I'm sure going to be lonely here all alone.
1: Well, that's life, Sweeney.
2: You know what I like more than anything tonight?
1: What?
2: Some of your delicious spaghetti.
1: Oh, stop.
2: No, nobody can make it like you, Hal. With garlic and the anchovies and the mushrooms and the onions and the peppers and the spices.
1: And don't forget the spaghetti.
2: Oh, heavens no. That's what gives it the flavor. Oh, boy. Now, that's what I'd like right now. A great big dish of spaghetti as only you can make it.
1: My inimitable spaghetti martinelli.
2: And we'll have oxtail soup.
1: As only I prepare it.
2: And what do we have for dessert, Hal?
1: What else? My famous lemon meringue pie? Made from my secret recipe, known only to me and Fanny Farmer? With a flaky crust that melts in your mouth and a tangy lemon filling that makes each bite an adventure in eating. Leaving your lips heaped with smooth, creamy meringue.
2: Oh, that's beautiful. Let's make some.
1: Right, where's my pipe?
2: I'll get it.
1: Good, and I'll get the flour. Wait a minute. Wait just a minute. Oh, that's a low trick.
2: What did I do?
1: He says with his little innocent face hanging out. He tried to trick me into staying home. That's what you did. Well, it won't work because I'm going out with Flossie.
2: Well, that means I have to stay home alone.
1: No, you don't. Why don't you ask our landlady's niece, Nancy, for a date? She'd be only too happy to go with you.
2: Ah, no, she wouldn't.
1: The trouble with you is you're too shy, Sweeney. You get red in the face every time you pass Nancy's clothesline.
2: Well, I can't... I can't help it. The rope always catches me under the chin.
1: All right. You're the one who's lonesome. I'm not. I've got my date.
2: What do I say to Nancy?
1: Just come right out and ask her. And if she gives you any excuse, play on her sympathy. Get her feeling sorry for you.
2: Get her feeling sorry for
1: you. Yeah, that always works.
2: So suppose she doesn't want to go out with him.
1: Suppose. You're always supposing. Suppose some night the Empire State Building got up and walked over to New Jersey.
2: The next morning, there should be a big parking lot in New York.
1: Oh, go on.

0: Oh, hello, Mr. Sweeney.
1: Ah!
0: Well, what's the matter?
1: Your hair, there are things in it.
0: Those are curlers.
1: Oh, well, you better get them out of there. They're twisting your hair all up.
0: Don't be silly. Come on in.
1: Hey, what's that stuff on your face?
0: Vanishing cream.
1: It's still there.
2: Just come right out and ask her.
1: Nancy?
0: Yes?
1: I got something I want to come right out and ask you.
0: What?
1: Will you go with me tonight?
0: Oh, I'm terribly sorry. I'd love to, but I have to fix my hair and my nails. I have some sewing to do. I'm afraid it would be impossible. You understand, don't you?
1: Yes, I guess so.
2: If she gives you any excuses, play on her sympathy.
0: Well, you don't look very happy.
1: Oh, I'm very happy.
0: Then why don't you try smiling?
1: How can I when I just came from the doctor's?
0: The doctor's?
1: Yeah, my old jungle disease is coming back.
0: Jungle disease? How'd you get it?
1: When I was in Borneo, I got a hold of a bad piece of salami.
0: Oh, Mr. Sweeney, you're kidding.
1: Oh, no, I'm not. I'm sick. You ever hear that before?
0: Oh, good heavens, no. What is it?
1: You mean that?
0: Yes.
1: It's the old chest from working in the coal mines.
0: You worked in the coal mine?
1: Yep.
0: Which one?
1: Beverly Hills.
0: Oh, stop. Why are you putting on this act?
1: Well, when you said you wouldn't go out with me, I was just trying to get your sympathy.
0: Oh, well, if it means that much to you, I'll go out with you.
1: Oh, swell. Are you going to wear that vanishing cream?
0: Oh, heavens, no.
1: Good. I'd hate to be walking down the street with you and have you disappear.
3: The coffee for you is Sanka.
4: Hey, how about it? Do you have trouble getting to sleep nights? Are your nerves kind of on edge? And how's your disposition? A little grouchy, maybe? If so, could be that you're a caffeine case history. Yes, a caffeine case history. A man or woman with whom the caffeine in coffee just doesn't agree.
3: The coffee for you is Sanka.
4: Yes, if you're a caffeine case history, the coffee for you is Sanka. Sanka coffee can't possibly keep you awake, can't possibly upset your nerves or ruffle your temper, because 97% of the harmful caffeine has been taken out. And say, listen to this.
3: Sanka coffee is not only a coffee that lets you sleep, it's also a coffee that tastes wonderful.
4: Right. Sanka has a new, better flavor. A wonderful, delicious flavor that comes only from real coffee. Very good coffee. It's the result of the new miracle method for removing the caffeine. Only the caffeine comes out. So when you tip your cup, you get every bit of that rich, mellow, real coffee goodness. No fooling. If you want a coffee that tastes like a million, a coffee that lets you sleep,
3: the coffee for you is Sanka.
4: Taste good, sleep good. Wonderful Sanka coffee. Now, back to Sweeney and March. Hal March is in their room getting dressed to go out. Bob Sweeney is just returning after getting a date with Nancy.
1: Okay, Hal, I'm not going to be lonely. I got a date with Nancy.
5: Oh, fine, that's swell.
1: Boy, I'm sure glad I'm going out. Yeah. There's only one thing worse than staying home alone, and that's being in a house by yourself.
5: Yes. Now, let's see. I'm all set except for my hair. Sweeney, where's my happy follicle hair oil?
1: It's right there in front of the mirror.
5: Oh, yeah. Now, let's look over the crop. Ooh, what a head of hair. 25,743 strands of silken black gold. Combed into soft, billowy waves that seem bent in prayer as if they were thanking their maker for such good fortune.
1: Hey, Hal! Hal, one of your hairs in back is turning gray!
5: It wouldn't dare! Well, Swain, I'm on my way. I hope you have as good a time on your date as I have on mine. This promises to be one of the most fabulous evenings ever had by man or beast. I'll get that, will you?
1: Okay.
6: Hello, is this Ring-a-Lee the 067540? Ah.
1: It's for you, man. It's the beast.
5: Well, thanks for it. Hello, Hal March speaking.
6: Hello, Poopsie. This is Flossie DuVall.
5: Honey, you speak, the song begins. You smile, and I hear violins. It's magic.
6: No, it's Flossie. Hey, I got terrible news for you. I can't go out with you tonight.
5: Why?
6: Well, my Grandma Duval has suddenly been taken with a terrible disease.
5: Well, how did it happen?
6: She got a hold of a bad piece of salami.
5: And you can't go, huh?
6: No, I'm sorry, Pussy.
5: Well, that's all right. Take a rain check. I'll call you some other time. Sweeney?
1: Yeah?
5: When you were in Borneo, was there an old lady in your outfit by the name of Grandma Duval?
1: Grandma Duval? No, anything wrong?
5: No. No, everything's fine.
1: Well, what was the phone call about?
5: It was Flossie. She can't make it tonight.
1: She can't make it?
5: No. Between you and me, it's a load off my mind. I really wanted to stay
1: home. But I have a date with Nancy.
5: And you go with her. I wouldn't think for a moment of asking you to stay home. While you kids are laughing and dancing, don't you think of me for a moment. I'll be home here in this big old lonely house all by myself. No one to talk to.
1: Well, what'll you do?
5: Oh, I don't know. I might break my leg or something. But it's not a long crawl to the phone for help.
1: No, Hal, I won't have you crawling to the phone for help like that.
5: My friend.
1: Oh, sir, boy, you put on your old clothes. Well, so long.
5: Sweeney.
1: Oh, what, Hal?
5: Oh, nothing. I was just going to say, I hope when you come home tonight, you're not bothered by the smell of the spaghetti. Well, you better get going.
1: Spaghetti? When are you going to make it?
5: As soon as you leave. I also thought I might brew up a pot of my scrumptious oxtail soup.
3: That oxtail sparkle.
1: Oh, gee.
5: And then for dessert, I thought I might bake a pie. Let me see. Cherry? No. Apricot? No. Apple? No.
1: Lemon meringue?
5: Lemon meringue? Do I make those good?
1: The best in the world, that's all.
5: Yes, I'll have a lemon meringue pie. A small one. About 6 feet long and 3 feet wide. And topped with oceans of creamy meringue.
1: Well, that's all.
5: Oh, wait a minute. Where are you going?
1: I'm going down to see Nancy.
5: Oh, go ahead. And while you're going, I'll go down and borrow a cup of sugar from our landlady, Miss Scully. I hope Miss Scully doesn't have her oil burner up too high. That heat in there begins to get you after a while.
7: Come in quickly, Mr. March. I don't want any fresh air to get in.
5: Miss Scully, I came down to see if I could borrow a cup of sugar.
7: Oh, certainly you can. Just follow me to the kitchen.
5: All right, that's very nice.
7: Here we are.
5: Oh, say, Miss Scully, a new stove, huh?
7: Yes.
5: Oh, it's a nice one.
7: Yes, but it's kind of a luxury. When my mother fixed her bread, she had none of these appliances.
5: Oh, she didn't?
7: No. She'd mill her own flour, knead the dough for hours, chop wood to keep her stove hot, and when she'd take that bread out of the oven, it was a crispy golden brown.
5: I'll bet it was delicious.
7: Don't kid yourself, Sonny. It was lousy.
5: Well, the old days sure bring back memories, don't they, Miss Scully?
7: Oh, that they do, Mr. March.
5: Yeah.
7: Those Sunday dinners at our house were a memory to cherish. You should have seen the table with the family sitting around. I remember my brothers. There was Lloyd and Jim and Gus. And I remember my sisters, Ruth and Edith and Karen. But most of all, I remember Mama.
5: It's good, yeah.
7: You know, when my dear departed husband Marvin was alive, we used to have some nice dinners, too.
5: Oh?
7: He used to just love my fried chicken.
5: Oh, is that so?
7: Oh, yes. Marvin was a wonderful man.
5: Oh, yeah.
7: I'd put a fried chicken on the table, and Marvin would pick it up with both hands, tear it apart, and just eat and eat and eat. And then he'd lick his fingers for hours. Marvin was a wonderful man, but a terrible slob.
5: Well, Marvin must have just loved food, huh?
7: Yes, his eyes were bigger than his stomach.
5: Really?
7: Yes, it was a gland condition.
5: Well, thanks for the sugar, Miss Scully. Would you like to come up and have dinner with Mr. Sweeney and me?
7: Oh, no, thank you. I'm expecting my gentleman friend, Mr. Peters.
5: Oh, I understand.
7: And anyway, you make your spaghetti with meat sauce, don't you?
5: Yes, why?
7: I can't eat anything with meat in it. It goes back about 20 years. I got deathly ill one day.
5: What happened?
7: I got hold of a bad piece of salami.
5: Well, so long, Miss Scully. Well, I got the cup of sugar, Sween. Too bad you can't stay and enjoy this meal with me.
1: But I can't.
5: Well, whatever do you mean?
1: I broke my date with Nancy.
5: Oh, you shouldn't have. Well, may as well get the pots out and get going.
1: Right, Hal. But what do you want to fix first, Hal?
5: Well, the soup.
1: Well, where is the oxtail?
5: On the end. It's the long, thin can. Yeah, I thought so. While you're in the cupboard, get the spaghetti out, and I'll put a pot of coffee on to have with our pie.
1: Just a second. Are we going to have that coffee with the caffeine removed?
5: Yes, Sanka coffee.
1: Oh, no. Thanks very much, but no thanks anyway. No Sanka coffee for me, boy.
5: Why not? It's 97% caffeine-free. It lets you sleep.
1: That's the trouble. When I used to drink regular coffee and go to bed, in no time at all, I'd be fighting 6 or 7 lions. And a two-headed man used to come in and shoot me with a machine gun. And then he'd pull me out of bed and strap me on the railroad tracks, and the train used to run over me. Since we switched to Sanka coffee, I just go to bed and get a good night's sleep.
5: Well, what are you complaining about?
1: Oh, now I'll never find out the name of the man with the two heads.
5: Sween, have you got that spaghetti?
1: Yeah, here you are, Hal.
5: Fine.
1: Hal?
5: Yeah?
1: How do you figure how much spaghetti to cook for each person?
5: Oh, it's very simple, Sween. Now, here's what you do. You take the combined heights of all the people who are going to eat the spaghetti and multiply it by 2. Now, how tall are you?
1: I'm 5'6".
5: Okay, and I'm 6 feet. That makes 11'6". Times 2.
1: Okay.
5: Now, wait a minute. Now you must take into consideration contraction, expansion, and shrinkage of the individual spaghetti. And for that, we throw in an extra 17 feet, which gives us an even 40 feet.
1: Yeah, but how much spaghetti do I put in the water?
5: What month is this?
1: October.
5: Put in 5 pounds.
1: Okay.
5: Oh, fine. Now, here's a match.
1: Okay.
5: Good. Now, light the gas.
1: All right.
5: Turn it up higher. Higher. How's the spaghetti doing, Sweeney?
1: You better get another pot. It's growing out of this one.
5: How are we doing?
1: More pots. Keep them coming.

0: Well, there it is. When I cook spaghetti, I really cook spaghetti, don't I?
1: Well, what went wrong, Hal? How come we got so much spaghetti?
0: Well, it's your fault. You lied about your height.
1: I'm sorry. Gosh, Hal, ain't this great? It sure beats eating by yourself, doesn't it?
0: Yeah, are we living or are we
1: living? Oh, we're living.
0: Well, let's dig in and really enjoy
1: it. Really enjoy this, boy.
0: Oh, excuse me just a minute, little friend.
1: Okay.
0: Hello?
2: Upsy!
0: What do you want?
2: I'm cashing in that rain check you gave me.
0: I thought your grandmother was very sick.
2: She was. But thanks to the wonder drug penicillin, she'll once again play the violin. Well, how about it? Are we going out? Ah.
0: Okay, but the K-I-D is listening. I can't T-A-L-K.
2: Tom who?
0: Forget it. Just make it same place, same time. Bye. Doggone it. What, wouldn't you just know it? Just when I'm sitting down to a nice spaghetti dinner.
1: Well, what's the matter?
0: They're calling an emergency meeting of all the air raid wardens.
1: What for?
0: There's a helmet missing.
1: Oh, gee, that means I have to eat alone.
0: I'm sorry, kid. That's the way it is.
1: Well, what'll I do with all this extra spaghetti?
0: Eat what you can and then braid yourself a nice belt and suspenders.
1: Oh, gee, whiz.
0: Look. Look, how about this? Mr. Peters is visiting with Mrs. Scully tonight. Why don't you go down and spend the evening with them? That way you won't be so lonesome.
1: Oh, gee whiz!
0: Now run along. I have to finish dressing. The two of them are probably just sitting down there talking.
3: Well, Mr. Peters, what would you like to do tonight?
4: Well, now, let me see. We could, yes. That'd be good, good, good.
3: How about a game of dominoes?
4: Oh.
3: I'd rather not. I get too winded. Got any other ideas?
4: Oh, I tell you.
3: I thought you might like to go to the Tivoli tonight. They're reviving an old picture starring Rin Tin Tin. What's the name of it?
4: There's a tree in the middle.
3: If we're going to a movie, I'd rather go to the Bijou. They're reviving Theda Bara.
4: Oh, that Theda Bara. Those clothes she used to wear. She was a Darby Doo. Care for a mint?
3: No, not now, thanks. Was Theda Bara your favorite, Mr. Peters?
4: No, I wouldn't say that. I was kind of partial to Ben Turpin. I can remember his last picture just as if it were yesterday. It was an Indian picture starring that famous Indian, George Simpson.
3: George Simpson. That's a funny name for an Indian.
4: That wasn't his Indian name. He changed it.
3: What was his Indian name?
4: Running George Simpson.
3: You know, I think I'd like to see that new picture, The Loves of Carmen.
4: I tell you. Let's go.
3: How's the weather out tonight, Mr. Peters?
4: It's a little brisk.
3: Well, in that case, I better wear my buffalo robe.
4: Yes, let me help you on.
3: All right.
4: Taboo, Mrs. Scully?
3: No, it's a new perfume. You've seen the magazines advertising that new perfume all the young girls are wearing these days. Forbidden Fruit.
4: Is that what that is?
3: No. This is for girls over 60. It's called Sour Grapes. You can let go of my coat now, Mr. Peters.
4: Oh, well, I didn't mean to do any.
3: Yes, Mr. Peters.
4: How about a kiss?
3: Beg your pardon?
4: Care for a mint?
3: Oh, come on, let's go.
0: What are you doing? coming back here. I thought you were going to spend the evening with Mrs. Scully and Mr. Peters.
1: Well, they're not there. They must have gone out.
0: Oh, that's too bad, Sween. Well, I've got to get going.
1: Well, take me with you, Hal.
0: I'd like to, Sween, but I can't. So long.
1: Oh, bye, Hal. Bye, Hal. Hal. Oh, I guess he's gone.
5: Hal! Hiya!
6: Hi, Mr. Sweeney.
1: Oh, hello, little boy.
6: Mr. March in?
1: No, he went out.
6: Oh. Well, I'll see you later.
1: Oh, no, don't go. Please don't go.
6: Well, I just dropped in to show Mr. March my new graduation suit.
1: Sure is a nice graduation suit, but it's much too big for you.
6: Well, I don't graduate for 4 years yet.
1: Well, what are you wearing it tonight for?
6: Well, I got a date. I'm going out.
1: Can I go with you?
6: I'm sorry, Mr. Sweeney, but there are times when a boy likes to be alone with a girl. Well, I better get going.
1: Oh, don't go.
6: What do you want?
1: Don't go. You want to see a dead turtle? I got 50 of them.
6: Some other time. I got to go.
1: Wait a minute. Don't go.
6: Please, Mr. Sweeney, you're bending my little lapels.
1: Well, can't you stay with me?
6: I can't, Mr. Sweeney. I have to pick up my girl at work.
1: Where does she work?
6: In a coal mine in Beverly Hills.
1: So long. Oh, gee, I'm lonesome. I think I'll turn on the radio and get some music. Maybe that'll cheer me up. Oh, that's better.
7: Look down that lonesome road.
1: Isn't there anything cheery on?
8: And now here's Bill Stern with his bird's eye view of today's obituary column.
1: Is there anything cheery on, for goodness sake? Oh, dance music. That's a little better.
8: You are listening to the music of Billy Hudson coming to you from the dining room of the Hotel Beechwood.
0: Doesn't that band know anything cheerful? Oh.
3: Hal.
0: Huh?
3: What's the matter? Baby, you ain't yourself tonight. Is there anything wrong? Is it something I said? Huh?
0: No, it's not that. I was thinking of my little friend. He's all alone. Oh, forget it. Let's have a good time. Come on, let's take a look at the menu and see what we're going to have.
3: Now you're talking. Yeah. Oh! This looks good to me.
0: What?
3: The Getty Martinelli.
0: Oh, don't order that. I couldn't stand it.
3: Why?
0: Forget it. Order a steak.
3: I will not. I'm going to have spaghetti. But first, I'm going to start with a big bowl of oxtail soup.
0: Oh.
3: Yeah, and for dessert, I'm going to have a nice big piece.
0: If you say lemon meringue pie, I'm leaving.
3: Lemon meringue pie.
0: I'm leaving.
3: Why?
0: I don't feel good.
3: Why?
0: At lunch today, I got a hold of a bad piece of salami.
1: You think you're a checker player, huh? Okay, your move.
0: Hi, Swain.
1: Oh, hiya, Hal.
0: What are you doing?
1: Playing checkers with myself.
0: How are you making out?
1: I won two and lost two. You're home early, aren't you?
0: Yeah, they found the helmet. Yeah.
1: Oh.
0: Any spaghetti left?
1: Yeah, there's about 4 suitcases full.
0: Have you eaten yet? No.
1: No.
0: What do you say we eat together, just for old time's sake?
1: Well, I was kind of hoping you'd come back.
0: Yeah.
1: That's why I left it on the table just as we dished it up.
0: Come on, little pal, let's sit down.
1: Let's sit down. Oh, son of a gun.
0: It's
1: really good. Mm.
0: Mm. Boy, isn't this delicious.
1: Oh, yeah. Boy, Hal, there's nothing in the world that tastes better than cold spaghetti when you don't have to eat it alone.
0: You're right.
9: So you'll like it. Yes, indeed, you'll like instant Sanka coffee because you make it so quick, right in the cup and in no time at all. And because it tastes so good. Instant Sanka is all real coffee. 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Instant Sanka is 97% caffeine-free. 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So next time you go shopping, bring home a jar of Instant Sanka. You like it hot, you like it iced. Instant Sanka coffee. Now here again are Sweeney and March.
0: Thank you, Howard Petrie. Well, ladies and gentlemen, tonight's broadcast is our last in the current series for Sanka Coffee. If you'd enjoy the show, much of the credit must go to our writers, Sid Dorfman, Jim Fritzell, Hal Goodman, and Ben Starr, for it was they who put the funny words into the mouths of Mrs. Scully, played by Jane Morgan, her niece Nancy, played by Sammy Hill, Mr. Peters, played by Howard McNear, and the little boy, played by Tommy Bernard. And, of course, a silent member of our little family who deserves a great deal of credit is our orchestra leader, Jerry Fielding.
1: Hal.
0: Yes, Wayne?
1: Tell him who's going to be on next week.
0: Well, I was saving that.
1: Oh.
0: Next week, ladies and gentlemen, Sanka Coffee welcomes to its new series one of America's outstanding comedians, a wonderful performer, and a swell guy, Jack Carson. We sincerely hope you'll be as loyal to him as you have been to us. Good night, everyone. I have to go now.
1: Can I go with you? I don't want to be alone.
0: Sure, come on.
1: Okay.
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1: R464. 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We hope, however, that any variance in audio quality will not take away from your pleasure in listening to this, one of the all-time favorite shows.
2: Hello, Daddy. Why do you look at me so strangely?
3: John, are you afraid of high places or confined areas?
2: No. What's this all about?
3: Well, I've been studying abnormal psychology in my spare time.
2: Oh. Well, that's a pretty abstruse subject for a working man, isn't it?
3: I can handle it. I have a very definite reason for delving into it, John.
2: I'm sure you must have, Daddy.
3: Oh, yes. For a long time now, I've had a strong suspicion that there's... Well, my wife and children are not exactly normal. They act funny.
2: But you're all right.
3: Oh, certainly.
2: I see.
3: Take my wife. She's absolutely insane about waffles.
2: Well, what about it? Does that make her abnormal if she likes waffles?
3: Well, I found out yesterday she had a trunk full of them. But my immediate concern is Snooks. At any rate, I bought a book on psychiatry and abnormal psychology.
2: Uh-huh.
3: Read up on it and waited for Snooks to come home so I could try out a few theories.
2: And?
3: I was sitting in my study when she came in. Hello, Snooks. Come in and close the door.
4: Why?
3: I want to have a little talk with you. Close the door.
4: I can't, Daddy.
3: Aha. Claustrophobia. You have claustrophobia.
4: What's that?
3: Oh, it's a morbid dread of being shut up in a confined space. That's what's the matter with you.
4: No, it ain't.
3: Then why can't you close the door?
4: Because it's already closed.
3: Oh. Well, open it. It's a little stuffy in here. Can't stand these small rooms. What are you so finicky about?
4: I'm tired from the party.
3: Party? What party?
4: The one that Red took me to. And we played kissing games.
3: Kissing? Ah. Precocious development of the Freudian id. What kind of kissing games did you play?
4: Well, we had to spin a bottle, and when it turned into a boy, he had to kiss you or give you a lollipop. And I was very lucky, Daddy.
3: Oh? How were you lucky?
4: I won 86 lollipops.
3: I see. Indications of sublimated introversion.
4: What are you talking about, Daddy?
3: Snooks. You see this book I have in my hand?
4: Yeah.
3: It's a textbook on abnormal psychology.
4: Yeah.
3: It deals with the insane mind, and it can bring about the cure of a person with a mental affliction.
4: Did you read it, Daddy?
3: I did.
4: Do you feel better now?
3: I'm fine. I bought it on account of you.
4: Why?
3: Well, I decided that corporal punishment may not be the answer to correcting your many misdeeds. I'm sure you're not always aware that you're doing wrong. Are you? Are you?
4: Ain't I?
3: I think not. And this book might save you from half the spankings you get.
4: By him, Daddy.
3: Oh, I suppose you figure that two books will save you from all the spankings, is that it?
4: Yeah, that's it.
3: Hmm. Sounds like the shrewd reasoning of incipient schizophrenia. Oh, I wonder if all those spankings have injured your head.
4: No, Daddy. It's just the opposite.
3: What do you mean?
4: I like it when you spank me.
3: You mean you purposely do naughty things to get spanked?
4: Uh-huh.
3: Good heavens, this is terrible. Doesn't it hurt you when I spank you?
4: Sure it hurts.
3: Then why do you like it?
4: Well, every time you spank me, I cry.
3: Yes.
4: And when I cry, you feel sorry for me.
3: Well?
4: And when you feel very sorry, you give me a dime to buy ice cream.
3: Oh, I see. It's the ice cream you're after.
4: No, I hate ice cream.
3: Then why do you buy it?
4: I don't. I buy grapes instead.
3: Grapes?
4: Yeah. And when I bring them home, I take them upstairs and squash them on Robespierre's nose. That's what I like.
3: Oh,
5: had me worried for a minute.
3: Snooks, I'm going to psychoanalyze you.
4: Huh?
3: I want you to throw off your inhibitions and remove your repression.
4: Do I have to take off?
3: No, no. You do not have to take off your hat.
4: I wasn't going
3: to. Now, we'll start with a very simple test for reasoning power. Now, listen closely. I have three brothers, Ralph, George, and myself. That's wrong, isn't it?
4: Uh-huh.
3: Why?
4: You forgot Uncle Louis.
3: That's not the answer at all. In the first place, Uncle Louis is Mommy's brother. And in the second place, I haven't any brothers.
4: Why did you say you had three brothers?
3: It's a hypothetical question, and the brothers I spoke of are imaginary.
4: Who put them there?
3: Where?
4: In a menagerie.
3: I didn't say anything about a menagerie. I said imaginary. But let's assume that I have brothers and their names are Ralph and George. Is it right for me to say I have three brothers?
4: No.
3: Is it right for anybody to say it?
4: Yes.
3: Who could say it?
4: Your sister.
3: What are you talking about?
4: Well, what's the answer?
3: Well, it's obvious. I only have... If I say I have... Wait a second till I look in the book. There. I was right. The answer is two brothers.
4: Is it?
3: Yes. And you didn't do very well on that question. But we'll proceed with a perception test. Now, close your eyes for a minute.
4: No, I don't want to.
3: Oh, go on. I won't hurt you. Now, close your eyes. There. Now, try to eliminate all the usual noises, like traffic, or my breathing, or yours.
4: Mm-hmm.
3: Good. Is it all quiet?
4: Yes, Daddy.
3: Now listen. Do you hear any strange voices?
6: Hey, hurry up, Snooks.
4: I don't hear nothing, Daddy.
3: You didn't hear anything at all?
4: No.
3: Well, I thought I... Oh, this is ridiculous.
4: Did you hear something, Daddy?
3: No, of course not.
6: Hey, Snooks.
3: It's nothing. You see, some poor deluded people think they hear voices. It's the penetration of the subconscious.
4: Yes.
3: Yes. There's one thing that no walls, no doors, no windows can shut out. It reaches you no matter where you are. Do you know what that is?
4: Yeah, the smell of boiled cabbage.
3: No, it's your subconscious. But let's go on with the psychoanalysis. Just a simple little riddle.
4: All right.
3: Now listen carefully.
4: All right.
3: It's not my sister. It's not my brother. But still, it's a child of my father and mother. Who is it?
4: I don't know.
3: Can't you guess?
4: No.
3: It's me.
4: Is it?
3: Yes. Uh-huh. Don't you see?
6: Hey,
3: if
6: Snooks,
3: I...
6: come on out.
3: I heard it again. I heard it, I tell
4: you. It was only Red Daddy. He's waiting for me outside.
3: Oh. Well, call him in.
4: Yeah, and I'll see if he's crazy, too. I'll ask him that test.
3: I guarantee he'll know the answer.
4: Come on in, Red.
7: Gee, I've been waiting outside so long. Oh, hello, Mr. Higgins.
3: Hello, Red. Go on, ask him, Snooks.
4: All right. Are you crazy, Red?
7: Huh?
4: Well, now see if you can do this test. It's not my sister. It's not my father.
3: Brother.
4: But still, it's a child of my father and mother. Who am I?
3: Who is it?
4: Yeah, who is it, Red?
7: Oh, that's an old one. It's you.
4: No, it ain't. It's my daddy.
3: Oh, what's the use? The child's balmy.
1: Well, it seems the Higgins family of Sycamore Terrace rarely have the same neighbors for very long. Why? Because Snooks usually beats the daylights out of their children. So, finally, the Marshall family could stand Snooks no longer and moved out like the Thompsons had done before them and the Smiths before them and so on. But some new neighbors have moved in, evidently attracted by the lowered property values. Here's Mummy telling Daddy about the new people next door.
8: That's right, Lancelot. A woman with a husband, a little boy, just moved in.
9: I suppose you had a field day standing by the window trying to look into the house.
8: Mm-hmm. Well, I haven't had much luck. Every time I'd race to a window, she'd get there first and pull the blind.
9: Smart woman. She was just a shade ahead of you.
8: Oh, very funny.
9: Then you really don't know much about our new neighbors.
5: Well, after all, dear, they only moved in a couple of hours ago, Lancelot. I really didn't find out anything except that their name is Fenwick. They were married in 25, lived in Philadelphia from 28 to 33, moved to Jersey in 34, and their first son was born in 1941, moved to Sycamore Terrace in 1950, and they're all vaccinated for smallpox on their left legs. Outside of that, I don't know a thing about them.
9: Why didn't you tell me Mr. Fenwick has a mole on his hip?
5: Because it isn't true. It happens to be further down.
9: Thank you, Luella Parsons. Anyway, I hope we get along with the Fenwicks better than we did with the Marshalls.
5: Well, we will, dear, if Snooks just doesn't start beating up on the little boy like she did with the Marshalls.
9: Yeah, I'm going to have a little talk with Snooks about that right now.
4: Oh, hi, Daddy. I was just playing with my chemistry set.
9: Well, glad to see you doing something constructive for a change.
4: Yeah, I just invented a new cleaning fluid, and I put your shake in it.
9: Oh, no, you didn't.
4: Oh, yes, I did, and the shake came out snowy white.
9: Well, why, that's amazing.
4: There's only one trouble.
9: Oh, what's that?
4: It was blue when I put it in.
9: Oh, Snooks, how could you?
4: It ain't so bad, Daddy. Now the shake will match your white flannel suit.
9: My suit is blue flannel.
4: Uh-uh.
9: Oh, heavens. Does everything you put in that solution come out white?
4: No. Robespierre came out green.
9: Oh. Snooks, I'm going to punish you for this by taking away one of your greatest pleasures. You don't get to spit out the window for a week. Besides that, you're not going to a movie for a month. All right, you can stop that. The very reason I came up to talk to you was about these antagonizing things that you're always doing to people. Why, the Marshall's main reason for moving was because you kept socking their son in the nose. And now the Fenwicks have just moved in with their son.
4: Oh, boy, I've been in the mood for a new nose.
9: For heaven's sake, don't you ever get tired of hitting people in the nose?
4: Yeah, sometimes for a change, I kick them in the teeth.
9: Well, you're not going to do either to the new boy. The way you quarreled with the little Marshall boy was terrible. You never saw eye to eye with him on anything.
4: I tried, but he couldn't see eye to eye.
9: Why not?
4: I had my fist in him.
9: Now, you listen to me. When you fight, it reflects on your parents. What I'm asking is, the next time you take it into your head to sock somebody, will you think of me first?
4: Sure. I'll be glad to sock you first.
9: I didn't mean that at all. Your constant scrapping will give people the wrong idea of your home life. Why, they'll think all your mother and I do is fight all the time.
4: And that ain't true, is it?
9: Why, of course not. I've never laid a hand on your mummy. She's too fast for me. Now, look, Snooks, I admit that sometimes a fight is unavoidable. But you should never raise your fist to a person unless you have a good reason.
4: Well, I had a good reason for fighting with Billy Marshall.
9: Well, what was it?
4: Well, my reason is,
9: Well, I'm waiting.
4: Well, I'm thinking. To help you, Dad.
2: Why must you torment me this way? Why can't you just leave me alone when I feel like playing the piano?
4: Oh, I want to play, too.
2: You don't know how to play.
4: I can lay.
2: Oh. Do you really mean that, Snooks?
4: Yes, Dad.
2: Because nothing would please me more. And if I teach you to play, will you practice faithfully every day?
4: Mm-hmm.
2: All right, darling.
4: Mm-hmm.
2: Sit here beside me. Who knows? You may turn out to be a child prodigy.
4: Oh, no.
2: Now, before I give you the first lesson, suppose we try to find out just how much natural ability you have.
4: How?
2: Well, see if you can pick out a tune. Whatever music comes into your head.
4: All right.
2: All right. We can forget the prodigy business right now.
4: Shall I play some more, Daddy?
2: No.

0: Forget the prodigy business right now.
1: Shall I play some more, Daddy?
0: No. Pay a little attention, Snooks. There are 7 major musical notes in the scale.
1: Where's the scale?
0: Right here. Now listen. A, B, C, D, E, F, G, A. See this note? That's A.
1: A what?
0: A nothing. A is just its name. Now, what comes after A?
1: B.
0: And what comes after E?
1: F.
0: Good. What comes after G?
1: Wig.
0: No.
1: How was you only fooling, Daddy?
0: All right. What comes after G?
1: A.
0: No. After G, you start all over again with A. Now. A. What note is this?
1: A.
0: No! Didn't you hear me singing it?
1: Well,
0: it's A.
1: Well, it sounded like A.
2: This concludes the first part of this cassette. Please turn...
1: Cream cone.
3: Quiet, Snooks. I don't want any trouble with you today. I get one Saturday afternoon off and your mother makes me take you to see some kid's picture.
1: Who's the kid?
3: I don't even know the name of the thing. What's playing?
1: Or Else.
3: Or Else?
1: Mm-hmm.
3: That couldn't be a movie title.
1: Well, Mommy said you were going to take me to see the picture. Or Else.
3: Oh. Well, believe me, I'd have told her a thing or two if I didn't want to play poker tonight.
1: Oh, here's the movie house, Daddy.
3: Oh, Lord. The Catman's Revenge.
1: It's very spooky.
3: I can imagine. Well, come on. A word two, please. One child.
4: Is that the child?
3: Well, what do you think she is, my grandmother?
4: How old are you, little lady?
1: Me?
4: Yes, you.
1: Whatever my daddy says.
3: Snooks, the man wants to know how old you are. Tell him.
1: Is 5 too much?
4: Sorry, bud. 50 cents each.
3: Oh, all right. Here's your dollar.
4: Well, let go of it.
3: Peasant. Come on, Snooks. Now listen, before we go in, are you, sure?
1: Yes, Daddy.
3: You're positive?
1: Uh-huh.
3: All right, fine. Catman's Revenge, here we come. Gosh, it's dark in here. Do you see any seats, Snooks?
1: There's 2.
3: Okay, yes. Slide right in that row.
1: Mm-hmm.
3: And don't forget to say, pardon me, as you go past the people.
1: All right. Pardon me.
3: Pardon me.
1: Pardon me.
3: Pardon me.
5: Oh, my corn.
1: Oh, pardon me.
5: Oh, my corn.
3: Pardon me.
1: Daddy, can I sit on your lap?
3: No.
1: You want to sit on my lap?
3: Certainly not.
1: Well, we better go back, because there's only one seat here.
3: Oh, fine. Come on. Pardon me.
1: Pardon me.
5: Oh, my corn.
3: Oh, pardon me.
5: Why don't you look where you're... Oh, my corn.
1: Pardon me.
3: Pardon me.
1: Pardon me. Pardon me. Pardon me.
3: All right,
1: pardon.
3: Stop that. You're standing in the aisle now.
1: Oh, pardon me.
3: Come on. Oh, look, there's 2 seats right there.
1: Mm-hmm.
3: Now sit down and behave yourself. And this picture better be good.
1: It is.
3: How do you know?
1: Because I seen it twice yesterday.
3: Oh, you did? Well, why didn't you tell me outside?
1: It wasn't playing outside.
3: Oh, come on. Let's get out of here. Oh, wait. Wait a minute. Look what's happening to that man in the picture. Good heavens. There's fangs growing out of his mouth.
1: Yeah, he's turning into a cat. Are you coming, Daddy?
3: Sit down a minute, Snooks. Let's see what happens.
1: He gets killed.
3: Well, don't tell me. I'd like to enjoy.

0: it.
1: But he comes to life again.
2: Snokes.
1: She comes back as a cat.
3: Excuse me, bud. Is the dialogue on this screen interfering with your conversation? You got me so I don't know what's going on in this picture.
1: I'll tell you.
3: No!
1: This is where the Catman gets his revenge.
3: Please!
1: The Catman shoots the hero. The hero shoots the Catman. Here's where the cops come in. They break the door down. Everybody shoots everybody. They all get killed in the end, that's all.
4: Oh, no, it isn't. There's one more thing.
1: What?
4: This.

0: Table looks fine. Now, where are the cigars? Oh, here. I guess he'll fall for this layout, all right.
1: Hello, Daddy.
0: Oh, hello, Snooks. Let's have a look at you.
1: Why did I have to put on my new dress, Daddy?
0: Because my boss is coming for dinner.
1: Why?
0: Well, we don't have guests very often, and it's good to make social contacts and fraternize with intellectual people. My boss is a very smart man, and I like to listen to his conversation. You understand?
1: You're trying to get a raise.
0: Nothing of the kind. And I don't want you making any cracks when he gets here, either.
1: I won't, Daddy.
0: Above all, don't say anything about his hair.
1: Why?
0: Just don't, that's all.
1: What's the matter with his hair?
0: Nothing. I'm just warning you not to make any remarks about it.
1: All right.
0: And listen, Snooks. You're not to come into the dining room while we're having dinner. Not even if my boss asks you to.
1: Why?
0: Never mind why. All I want you to do is greet Mr. Gordon and then run upstairs and play.
1: All right.
0: And now we'd better have a little rehearsal. I'll be Mr. Gordon.
1: Who is he?
0: My boss. I'll be my boss.
1: Huh?
0: I said I'm Mr. Gordon.
1: No, he ain't. You're my daddy.
0: We're just pretending. I want to make sure you'll behave nicely when Mr. Gordon comes. Now, I'm Mr. Gordon, and I'm coming in.
2: Oh, good evening, Snooks.
1: Hello, Daddy.
0: No. Say good evening to Mr. Gordon.
1: Where is he?
0: He's not here yet.
1: And why should I say good evening to him?
0: You're not saying it to him, you're saying it to me. Right now, I'm Mr. Gordon, even though I'm still your daddy. And while Mr. Gordon isn't even here yet, you can say good evening to him because you're really saying it to me. And don't ask me if I feel all right.
1: Why?
0: Now, don't you start to irritate me, Snooks. And another thing. In case Mr. Gordon asks you to come into dinner, I want you to say no thanks. I've already eaten. Now, let's try it.
1: All right.
0: Now, here we go.
1: Where are we going?
0: Nowhere!
1: Ah.
0: Now, let's try it. Oh, good evening, Snooks.
1: No, thanks. I've already eaten.
0: Say good evening first.
1: Why?
0: Because you've got to greet him. Now, let's try it again. Good evening, Snooks.
1: Good evening, Mr. Gordon.
0: Fine. Oh, Snooks, will you come in and eat with us? No, I told you to say you'd already eaten.
1: I'm still hungry.
0: Just the same, you've got to say I've already eaten. Say I've already eaten. Good evening, Snooks. Will you eat with us?
1: Daddy's already eaten, but I'm hungry.
0: No. Snooks, I don't want to lose my temper with you. When he asks you to come in and eat, just... Oh, there he is now. Now, remember, Snooks.
1: All right.
3: Oh,
0: well, come right in, Mr. Gordon.
3: Nice way to work. There he is. Oh, is this baby Snooks?
0: Yes, sir, Mr. Gordon. Shake hands with Mr. Gordon, Snooks.
1: How?
3: What a cute child.
0: Dinner's all ready.
3: Okay. Snooks, will you have a bite with us?
0: Snooks.
3: I say, will you have a bite with us?
1: No, thanks. I've already bitten.
0: Well, run along upstairs and play, Snooks. This way, Mr. Gordon.
1: Daddy?
0: Yes?
1: Why did he tell me not to say anything about his hair?
3: What's that?
1: He ain't got any.
3: Well, you think that's funny, young lady?
1: He'll look like my Aunt Chloe.
0: Pay no attention to Mr. Gordon. She's a great little clown. What are you yelling about?
1: I don't know.
3: Well, let her come in and sit with us while we eat, Higgins.
0: Oh, no, she has to do her homework. Don't you, Snooksy?
1: No, I don't.
0: Oh, all right, come on. Sit here, Mr. Gordon, and Snooks, you sit by me.
1: No, I don't want to.
0: Well, why not?
1: I want to sit near Mr. Gordon and watch him do some tricks.
3: Tricks? What tricks?
0: Wish I was dead.
1: Will you have some water, Mr. Gordon?
3: No, thank you.
0: Well, what's the matter?
1: Make him...
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5: Here's an e-quest. The song was written by Joe Young and Fred Allard. Rudy Valley, his Connecticut Yankees, 1935. Life is a song.

The Connoisseurs. Roger Wolf Conn and his orchestra, November 1932. Fit as a Fiddle. That was Artie Shaw on clarinet. Roger Wolf Conn, band leader and composer and test pilot. Born in Morristown, New Jersey, October 19th, 1907. First led a band in the mid-1920s into the late 1930s and then devoted the rest of his life to a career in aviation. He died in New York City July 12th, 1962. Roger Wolf Conn and his orchestra and Fit as a Fiddle. Connie Boswell before that in 1933 with Underneath the Arches. And Rudy Valley, 1935, by request, Life is a Song. Let's sing it together. Big broadcast, WFUV, Crooner's Corner is ahead with Red McKenzie, Adelaide Hall, and Annette Hanshaw. I'm Rich Connedy. This is the big broadcast. Annette Hanshaw was born in New York City October 18th, 1910, although that figure is being revised, kind of like the runoff results. Her performing career lasted on record from 1926 until 1934, and then she gave it up, gave up radio in 1936. Never looked back. Annette died March 14th, 1985. Annette Hanshaw, October 1930, in Body and Soul.

I had aristocrats, patrons of Mortimer, Green, which you lead to Lancey Street. They all do the New Yorker, bankers and swallowtails.

Crooner's Corner on WFUV's big broadcast began with Red McKenzie, Red Nichols and his Five Pennies, August 1929, and the New Yorkers. That was Pee Wee Russell on clarinet, Pee Wee Present with the Mound City Blue Blowers in 1929 with Red McKenzie, Coleman Paper, Gene Krupa at the drums, Coleman Hawkins, Glenn Miller, Hello Lola. From 1930, it was Annette Hanshaw with the Johnny Green Standard, Body and Soul. The big broadcast, 20s and 30s records, Sunday nights 8 until midnight on WFUV New York. Here's Adelaide Hall with Duke Ellington's famous orchestra in December 1932, a Fields and McHugh song from the score of The Blackbirds of 1928. Baby.

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